0: know this is not how life's supposed to be.
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11: Here in London, in Buffalo, Uvalde, Texas,
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17: Mr. Sugar, we've run out of places to hide our money.
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19: From ABC News, I'm Dave Packer. Raul Castro indicted. The U.S. Justice Department announcing charges against the 94-year-old former Cuban president over his alleged role in the 1996 shootdown of aircraft delivering humanitarian aid. In Miami, the Cuban expat community reacting.
20: It was long overdue for our community, and I think it's about time justice is served.
19: Acting Attorney General Todd Blanche.
21: We didn't indict. This isn't a show indictment. This is an indictment because we expect that there was a warrant issued for his arrest. So we expect that he will show up here by his own will or by another way.
19: Two police officers who defended the Capitol on January 6 are suing to stop the creation of Donald Trump's $1.7 billion anti-weaponization fund.
22: The officers allege the creation of the fund violated federal law and the prohibition in the 14th Amendment barring the government from funding insurrections, calling it, quote, the most brazen act of presidential corruption this century.
19: ABC's Peter Haralambos. Firefighters in Southern California battling several wildfires that have grown in windy and dry weather.
23: Areas of Los Angeles smell like a campfire today, and at times smoke has moved in depending on the wind direction. The fire of main concern is burning around Simi Valley. 43,000 people are under evacuation orders. It flared up on Tuesday, but firefighters say they are making progress. Containment numbers are going up. One home has been lost. Most of the fires are now burning in pretty remote land.
19: ABC's Alex Stone in Los Angeles. A major disruption at LaGuardia in New York, one of America's busiest airports. Live ATC audio.
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25: I think that's safe to assume that.
19: That sinkhole opening up on the tarmac, one of the runways shut down for emergency repairs. Hundreds of flights canceled or delayed today. 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
19: As Americans prepare to hit the road for the upcoming Memorial Day weekend, ABC's Alex Perez has more on when to fill up your tank for your big road trip.
28: The majority of people who will be traveling this holiday weekend will be hitting the road. That's more than 39 million people, despite the pain at the pump. Now, the average price of regular gas this morning is about $4.55 a gallon, up from $3.18 this time last year going into the holiday weekend.
19: A former Massachusetts Democratic powerhouse has passed away. ABC Stephen Portnoy.
29: The boisterous Bostonian was the first member of Congress to voluntarily come out as gay in 1987. 2 years later, Barney Frank's House colleagues voted to reprimand him for unknowingly allowing his roommate to run a prostitution ring out of their home. Over his 16 terms in the House, Frank was a pugnacious defender of Democratic Party principles, who also occasionally challenged liberal orthodoxy. As chair of the House Financial Services Committee during the Great Recession, Frank authored key banking reforms in the bill that became known as the Dodd-Frank Act. Stephen Portnoy, ABC News, Washington.
0: A Tennessee man jailed over a social media post following conservative activist Charlie Kirk's death has been awarded $835,000 after he was jailed for more than a month before his charges were dropped. The 61-year-old retired police officer released a statement following the decision, saying he is pleased his First Amendment rights have been vindicated and looks forward to moving ahead with his family. Dave Packer, ABC News.
1: Is the cause of their economic hardship.
2: La verdadera razón por la que no tienen...
3: The real reason you don't have electricity, fuel, or food, he says, is because those who control your country have plundered billions of dollars, but nothing has been used to help the people.
4: Our thanks to Pierre Thomas. Raul Castro's indictment has sparked strong reactions from many Cubans and Cuban Americans living in Miami, home to the largest Cuban community in the U.S. Matt Rivers is there with that part of the story. Matt?
5: Well, Lindsay, this is a very emotional day for a lot of people here in Little Havana. You can hear the music playing next to me here. People have been honking their horns, driving past the cameras here. It's not just us set up here. Other media outlets are here. Cuban flags are being waved. People really feel like this is an important historic step taken by the U.S. government. And I think they're reacting strongly in kind of two different ways. One, reacting to the first step in a potential process of justice getting served, the fact that that step has been taken, specifically regarding to the crime itself. People remember the crime here and they want justice for it. But beyond that, I think people are reacting to the symbolism of this moment, the symbolism of the United States government taking the formal step of accusing Raul Castro, the most famous living son of Cuba. They're calling him a murderer. They're accusing him of murder. And that is something, that is an opinion that many Cubans, Cuban Americans here in Little Havana already had. And they're very happy. They're very pleased to see the Trump administration actually go forward and make that formal declaration. Big question now, what happens next? U.S.-Cuba relations have almost never been worse, really, at least not in several generations at this point. You can hear people next to me saying Cuba Libre, free Cuba. But, you know, when it comes to the tensions between Cuba and the United States, this will only serve to ratchet up those tensions as that geopolitical conflict, Lindsay, continues to play out.
4: Matt, thank you. Some of the police officers who defended the U.S. Capitol on January 6th are now suing the Trump administration after learning the administration will use taxpayer money, $1.8 billion, to potentially pay the officers' attackers. Here's Mary Bruce.
6: Tonight, two police officers who fought off the mob on January 6th filing a lawsuit against the Trump administration, trying to block the $1.8 billion fund made up of taxpayer money that could soon hand out payments to their attackers. One of those officers, Daniel Hodges, seen here crying out in agony as he's crushed in a doorframe. More than 150 officers were injured in the riot. And today's lawsuit calls the president's new fund a taxpayer-funded slush fund to finance the insurrectionists and paramilitary groups that commit violence in his name. Late today, I spoke with Officer Hodges.
7: What message do you think it sends?
8: It sends that if you commit violence in Donald Trump's name, that you will be protected legally, you will be rewarded financially, and that is his way of keeping these people on retainer for the next time he wants to influence the course of history with mass violence.
6: Trump insists the fund is needed to help people he claims were mistreated by the Biden Justice Department.
12: People were destroyed. They went to jail. Their families were ruined.
6: But tonight on Capitol Hill, outrage among a growing number of Republicans.
30: I don't support it. I think it's you can't do that.
6: Rejecting the idea of taxpayer payouts to rioters.
31: It sends a signal, hey, go breach the Capitol, destroy the building, assault police officers. You may even get compensated for someday. That's absurd.
4: Our thanks to Mary Bruce. Joining us now is Oklahoma Republican Senator James Lankford. Senator, thank you so much for joining us. Today, Senate Republicans removed $1 billion in funding for the White House Ballroom Project and related security measures from the budget bill under consideration. You had said that this plan was reasonable. So why was it then taken out of the proposal?
32: Well, right now, it doesn't fit into the reconciliation bill. This is a very narrow bill dealing with security issues related to ICE and to CBP. And we continue to be able to work through the process of reconciliation. Security issues are a reasonable thing for any White House. Quite frankly, this president has had three assassination attempts on his life in the last 2 years. The White House does need an upgrade in security. This has been an issue for now three presidents in a row to do some upgrades here. So part of it was to be able to do security around the new construction of the East Wing. Part of it was other areas of the White House. Part of it was training facilities for Secret Service. So this has been falsely portrayed as $1 billion for the ballroom. It's not. People just need to look at the details on it. That may make good social media fodder, but it's actually not factual. But this is not a bill that it actually fits into reasonably. So we're going to try to get in the normal appropriations process so we can get this done.
4: This week, the Trump administration rolled out a new $1.8 billion fund for settlements with Americans who claim to have been targets of politically motivated prosecutions by the Justice Department. Do you support this use of taxpayer funds?
32: Yeah, you know what? We're trying to ask a lot of questions about this, actually, on it. For individuals that have been harmed by government, that is already a judgment fund process that already exists. There's already a court set up for that. There's already a way to be able to do this. We can't figure out what this new process is. I'm one of the folks looking at it and saying, why are we setting aside $1.8 billion for this in a different process other than the legal process that already currently exists in law? If someone is damaged by the federal government right now, there is already a process in place to be able to get restitution for that. So, yeah, we've got a lot of questions about this that I think are reasonable questions to be able to go through and to say, if somebody has a problem, if there's been a long-term issue, let's follow the normal legal process on this. There's not a reason for a second way.
4: I understand that you have questions about it, so I want to put just a finer point on it. Sure. This fund could potentially be used for payments as it stands now to pardon January 6th rioters. Here's what you had to say on the Senate floor on January 6th.
32: Why in God's name would someone think attacking law enforcement and occupying the United States Capitol is the best way to show that you're right? Why would you do that? Rioters and thugs don't run the Capitol. We're the United States of America.
4: And as we just heard there, you called some of the people there rioters and thugs at the Capitol that day. Do you think that people accused of attacking police should be prohibited from receiving payments from this fund?
32: Well, I don't think any of those folks should be receiving funds on if they were illegal, if they had some kind of issue, unless they're going through a court system. Now, if a court recognizes there's a challenge, that's a different issue, that they would go through a legal process on this. But those individuals have all been pardoned by the president. That is his constitutional right to be able to do that. But then to be able to just hand them dollars when they're not going through another legal process on that, I do have questions about that and say, well, why would that be on that? Quite frankly, I've stood up over and over again for the folks that attacked law enforcement. There were some folks that wandered in the building that were caught up in the crowd, came in, marched around, walked right out. That's not my issue. There are folks that smashed windows. There are folks that attacked law enforcement. There are folks that beat them with poles and the American flag, folks that sprayed bear spray in their face of law enforcement. I don't understand why any of those folks would receive any kind of compensation.
4: How should the administration address the perception from some Americans that the settlement will actually fund payments to the president's political allies?
32: Well, the best way to do that is the way I was talking about before. Let's get this through the normal court system. If this goes through a court system, then there is a normal process to go through to be able to resolve any of these differences on it. So right now there is a process that's been set up in this settlement that we don't know how the process is really going to run. I also don't know why the normal court process is not the right process. That's how we solve things as Americans. When there's a problem with government, there is a way to be able to get a resolution, work through the normal process.
4: Curious to get your response to President Trump's decision to endorse Ken Paxton in his primary against your colleague, Senator John Cornyn in Texas.
32: Yep, the president gets to get a chance to speak on his preferences. I've been pretty clear on mine. I'm a John Cornyn guy. I've gotten a chance to be able to see him the past several years work hard. That man is tenacious in how he works for Texas and how he works to be able to solve problems. He doesn't just talk about issues. He works really hard to be able to build the coalition to actually make law. There are folks that want to just get out and be able to talk on the media, and that's fine. They can do that. Cornyn's not that kind of guy. He's the kind of guy that's going to continue to be able to work until he gets it done. So I've made it clear who I'm supportive of as well. But obviously, everybody gets to choose who we want to talk about. Texans get to choose who they want to represent them. And they'll do that starting this week with early voting and next Tuesday with actual voting.
4: And just one more beat on that. As you know, Paxton is rather an embattled candidate. Are you concerned that if he wins, that he could drag down Republicans and even cost your party control of the Senate?
32: Yep, we never know on that. Honestly, Texans will choose who they want to be able to represent them in the primary and in November. Each state gets a chance to be able to determine that. I jokingly talk about this all the time, but it's really true. I don't pick the people that work with me. Other people pick the people that I get to work with. I just get to work with them.
4: Fair enough. Senator James Lankford, so appreciate your time. Thank you.
32: You bet. Thanks.
4: With more on all this, let's bring in ABC News legal contributor James Sample. James, thank you for joining us. So, The two police officers suing to stop the creation of this fund, do they have the standing to press their claims in court?
9: That will be the most consequential question to be answered. And I think that the answer is likely to be that they do not have constitutional standing. What they are arguing, Lindsay, is that not only did they clearly suffer extraordinary harm on January 6th and have suffered great harm since January 6th, as they've been threatened and they've had to even fear for their own safety in the days since that day,

0: criteria. There is no judicial oversight or even appeal. There is no defined class of victims. Only the president and the president's allies define that class. And there is a president and an attorney general who used to be his personal defense lawyer, and a five-person commission that the attorney general appoints and that the president can fire at will. If that sounds like a fair process, then I think we are really missing the notion of what procedure means.
1: And that's before we talk about the DOJ addendum that they issued to end President Trump's lawsuit against the IRS, where they said that the IRS is barred from pursuing any tax claims against Trump, his family, their companies. Is this legal?
0: The fund is the headline, Lindsay, but the audit shield is the incredible carrot for the president. The president of the United States, his family, his businesses, and his trusts were given permanent immunity from federal tax enforcement, and they only needed one signature to do it. And the signature came from his former defense lawyer. Whether it's legal or not is an unprecedented question. We don't have precedent on point because no one has ever tried this before. Whether or not there will be a challenge, there will certainly be a challenge. Whether there will be a successful challenge will be something that we will see over the coming weeks and maybe even years, including potentially after he leaves office.
1: James Sample, appreciate your insight as always. Thank you. Vanessa Trump, the ex-wife of the president's eldest son, Don Jr., has been diagnosed with breast cancer. She revealed the diagnosis in a social media post, writing that she had a procedure done earlier this week and is staying focused and hopeful. She and Trump Jr. split after 13 years of marriage and share five children. Coming up, a TikTok influencer accused of trying to murder her pop star ex. The bizarre story of how a hitman was hired and how police intervened before anyone could get hurt. And a messy Lyft ride leads to a big cleaning fee. But just one problem, these pictures were created by AI. How those passengers are now fighting back.
2: You want to know what I've been doing for the last 4 years? I was in a cult, man.
3: Who am I?
4: Nature Boy.
5: You know this is not how life's supposed to be.
6: Where Nature Boy is, that's where I'll find my truth.
7: I am your Messiah.
8: Bow to me.
9: What in the world is going on here?
10: Something was screaming at me, no. But I ignored it. There was brainwashing. Mind manipulation. He was king. He was God.
11: Just watching.
12: And don't shoot God.
10: He had to be destroyed.
13: Nothing dies in nature.
14: They were just in the wrong place at the wrong time, and evil found them.
15: The slayings of two young people in a nearby Lover's Lane area.
16: It caused a reign of terror.
17: It was a mystery.
18: This is a cold case going nowhere fast.
19: 35 years, we're going to be sitting here, and we still don't have an answer.
18: Then there's a break in the case.
20: Police say they have finally solved a brutal double murder after 36 years.
16: May he rot in hell.
21: Evil found them. 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
22: 911, what's your emergency?
23: 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It's coming right at us.
24: We form a bond stronger than blood.
25: Because ours is a family forged in fire.
26: Steal my husband.
27: You stole him first.
2: You want to know what I've been doing for the last 4 years? I was in a cult, man.
3: Who am I?
4: Nature Boy.
5: You know this is not how life's supposed to be.
6: Where Nature Boy is, that's where I'll find my truth.
7: I am your Messiah.
8: Bow to me.
9: What in the world is going on here?
10: Something was screaming at me, no. But I ignored it.
26: There was brainwashing,
10: mind manipulation. He was king, he was God.
11: Just watching.
12: And don't shoot God.
10: He had to be destroyed.
13: Nothing dies in nature.
1: A Florida Lyft driver accused of using AI to frame one of his customers. That driver allegedly produced AI photos of a dirty backseat and then tried to charge that passenger a cleaning fee for a mess that never existed. Aaron Katursky has his story.
28: A Florida dad is accusing a Lyft driver of using AI to falsely claim his daughter stained the car. Bert Gore said one of his teen girls and a friend took the Lyft home from the beach. Later, he received this alert from his bank about a $75 fee for damage.
29: So I get on the app and I start
0: communicating with the customer service. And the customer service says, oh, yes, you know, you were charged a $75 damage fee on the car because the car was left a mess. And in my mind, I'm thinking these girls are grounded for the whole weekend.
28: At first, Gore was angry. So

0: He asked Lyft for proof.
1: So they proceeded to go ahead and send me these photos.
0: These are the pictures Gore said Lyft sent, showing a spill on the seat, food and drink on the floor. Take a closer look, though, as Gore's daughter did, spotting the Google Gemini logo in the bottom right corner.
2: I saw that it was the AI logo, and I was like, that is fake. It's not real.
0: Lyft agreed the photos were created using AI, apologized to Gore, and said in a statement, Lyft takes damage disputes seriously and reviews each matter based on the available information. We have reviewed the rider's concerns, offered reimbursement, and permanently removed the driver from the platform.
2: I was just more shocked because how are you just going to take advantage of a kid like that knowing that, like, most people normally wouldn't recognize if they didn't see the charge?
3: Our thanks to Aaron Katursky for that. And coming up, one of the stars of Modern Family leads a new animated series. We'll talk to Arielle Winter about her new role and where you can stream it.
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13: 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Are you ready for some basketball? 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
14: Good morning, America. This is Deuce McBride. One super fan is about to get a big surprise. Could it be you? 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
3: For more than a decade, Arielle Winter grew up in front of our eyes as Alex, the Dunphy family's middle child on ABC's smash comedy Modern Family. But what people may not know is that at the same time, she was also masquerading as a princess in award-winning animated series Sophia the First, also from our parent company, Disney. Now, 8 years after the series' original run, Sophia the First is back with new adventures voiced by Arielle. Sophia the First, Royal Magic, follows Sophia as she attends the Charmswell School. There she must learn how to master her powers while making new royal friends, even with the help of a few familiar Disney princesses along the way. Let's take a look.
15: I'll ask them nicely to let us by.
16: Look here! More royals to play with!
15: I'd love to play, but we're in the middle of an important race.
16: Hold up! You know what I'm saying?
15: Sure do! You can talk to animals? Thanks to my amulet.
3: And we are in the presence of royalty. Sophia the First herself, Arielle Winter, is here. Thank you so much for joining us.
17: Thanks for having me.
3: So here you are, returning to character after so much time. There are people who watch you as preschoolers who are now in high schoolers. What is it that you think is you are able to sustain such interest in this show?
17: Well, we are so lucky. We have an amazing creator and amazing writers. But also, I think Sophia is just such an amazing character. She's so kind and empathetic and brave and welcoming. And I think she just really imprinted on so many people. And I think that's what's really kept people loving Sophia and what is allowing us to create this new series. And it's just been such an honor for me getting to have a small place in all of these kids' hearts, and getting to influence them so positively is just such an honor getting to do it again.
3: And the new show shows Sophia entering the Charmswell School. She's learning her new magic. She's meeting new friends. What would you say that families have to look forward to on Sophia's new journey?
17: Oh, they have so much to look forward to. So I love that she's now on this new, like, royal magic adventure. There's going to be so many new adventures for her. There's all of the princesses coming back. We now also have Moana, which is so exciting because I love Moana, so I was very excited. And she now finds out that she is the most magical princess in the Everrealm, which is a huge thing for her to carry. And now she's going to this new school, and she has to figure out how to basically be the most magical princess in the Everrealm. And so there's all of those adventures while also doing all of the things that she was doing before, which is learning how to be, you know, an amazing person and also continuing all of the great things that make Sophia, Sophia.
3: And it's not just Moana. She's also going to be visited by Rapunzel,
17: yes,
3: by Cinderella. I hope I'm not giving too many spoilers away. But you've said before that this was a childhood dream come true. How so?
17: Well, I think it's everyone's dream to be, well, I mean, it was mine especially, but I think it's so many people's dream to be a Disney princess when they're little. And so to get that honor is just so incredible. I mean, being a Disney princess is so legendary. And so I just feel so grateful to have that honor.
3: And you're not just returning to the character of Sophia, but also the music of Sophia. I'm told that there are going to be two new songs each episode,
17: yes,
3: including some hip hop influence.
17: Yes.
3: Is that a fun aspect as well of playing the character?
17: It is so much fun. We have double the songs now than we did originally. And our music is a lot more current. Our original music was amazing. But now we have so much more current music and it's really exciting. I love it so much. And I think so many new parents, younger parents, are really going to love the music, and I think that's going to be really fun. I love it.
3: It's so good for the parents, too.
17: Yes.
3: They just feel like the kids are actually getting some value added and not empty calories.
17: Totally.
3: Arielle Winter, thank you so much for joining us. Really appreciate
17: Thanks
3: the conversation. Sophia the First, Royal Magic, premieres Monday on Disney Junior, with the first 8 episodes available to stream the next day on Disney Plus. And that is our show for this hour. I'm Lindsay Davis. Be sure to stay tuned to ABC News Live for more context and analysis of the day's top stories. Thanks so much for streaming with us. Good night.

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16: This is Nightline. 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
17: We wanted to trust him in everything he did. 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
18: The key is to isolate yourself. 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
2: Who is your God?
13: You or I, three?
17: So scary. It was so scary.
16: And how the bravery of one woman helped take him down. Plus, we're one-on-one with Adrian Brody, the two-time Oscar winner for prestigious films like The Pianist.
9: It's a funny time to say this.
17: What?
9: I wish I knew you better.
16: Now making his Broadway debut, why Kim Kardashian came aboard to produce the show. And Madonna leads Sabrina Carpenter to the dance floor for Bring Your Love. Is this the song of the summer? From ABC News headquarters in New York, this is Nightline. Thanks for joining us. Tonight, horrifying video providing a window into a bizarre cult.
3: ABC News, I'm Dave Packer. Raul Castro indicted. The U.S. Justice Department charging the 94-year-old former Cuban president over his alleged role in the 1996 shootdown of aircraft delivering humanitarian aid. Acting Attorney General Todd Blanche.
11: For the first time in nearly 70 years, senior leadership of the Cuban regime has been charged in this country, in the United States of America, for acts of violence resulting in the deaths of American citizens. Nations and their leaders cannot be permitted to target Americans.
3: Two police officers who defended the Capitol on January 6 are suing to stop the creation of President Trump's $1.8 billion anti-weaponization fund that would pay compensation to their assailants. Firefighters in Southern California battling several wildfires that have grown windy in windy and dry weather, and a sinkhole opening up on the runway at New York's LaGuardia Airport. This is ABC News.
7: We don't need to be violent. We don't need to be angry. All we need to do is become one with nature.
8: But this idyllic community quickly descended into something more sinister, a cult.
6: There was no autonomy there. It was do as I say or leave.
8: Now, the cult, operating in plain sight, unveiled in a four-part docuseries on Hulu, The Cult of Nature Boy. The cult story, told by firsthand accounts of former members, sharing their shocking allegations of abuse.
6: He wanted to break me in front of everybody so that he can win respect.
8: And the harrowing videos live streamed from inside the cult.
19: Special.
6: To see who he became, it's like night and day. It's two different people.
7: We are living out here for you.
18: You can't destroy me. They know that I'm the Avatar. I'm the truth. I'm God. I'm your nightmare.
5: I would watch him all the time.
8: Chantel Coleman is a YouTuber and self-styled internet detective.
7: I'm going to show you how EJ is cultivating the land.
8: She began documenting and archiving Bishop's posts.
6: I saw the coercive control tactics that were happening, and I decided to start archiving and recording some of the most kind of disturbing clips that I came across.
18: You have to separate yourself from your own family. Attachments have been given to you that you must overcome. I'm your family.
8: Bishop, persuading his followers to leave their own countries and eventually controlling every aspect of their lives, from what they eat.
20: Nature Boy always eats first. We could never accept our food before him or our drinks.
8: To their finances.
21: Nature Boy wanted complete control over what goes on in that group's surroundings, and he wanted control over the women.
18: I would never put a woman in a man's place. A man is for power. Man power. Man power.
8: The violence shown online escalating from verbal.
18: I'm your pimp. I'm your god. Get on your knees, bitch.
8: To physical.
22: Let it go.
18: Yo, shut
21: up. They began to have incidents on camera.
5: He had a huge following on Facebook. A big following on Instagram. And so there were a lot of content creators that were covering them.
23: You're a cult. Plain and simple.
24: Your ass on the phone telling us to put our phone down. What the f*** you talking about?
25: And then he would allow them to have a relationship. Then he would snatch their girl from them.
26: Or it could possibly turn into a Jim Jones type of affair.
18: Yo, sit down. Sit down, yo. The baby's in your head, yo.
21: These moments were always heavily watched by a ton of people.
8: Viewers of his live streams grew concerned.
17: Oh my God. You don't have to bring her down like that.
27: A real man, a real leader, can make his point without putting his hands on a woman.
21: So the audience started contacting the authorities once the abuse started coming to light. Embassy got a ton of calls. They were investigated by the police in Mexico. They ended up leaving. They turned up in a number of different countries in no particular order. Costa Rica, Nicaragua, Panama. And they were deported from nearly each and every one of them. He would utilize each arrest as a propaganda talking point to join the cult and to fight the establishment. They moved to Atlanta. They were in a downward spiral.
8: Janae was living in Atlanta when she started watching Carbon Nation's videos online.
6: Before I joined Carbon Nation, I was on my own journey, going out to nature, meditating in nature every day.
8: She says she was attracted to the group's promise of reconnecting with nature and decided to join after Eliseo Bishop and members of Carbon Nation showed up at a kale bar she worked in.
0: The content that Nature Boy was posting, a lot of it was violent and aggressive. And did any of it concern you before you took that step to join in person?
6: I saw certain things that were very, you know, alarming. But, you know, he would say, you know, Eliseo Bishop, he would say, you know, don't worry about that. You know, when you go through this spiritual journey, you're going to get hit left and right. You know, the demons will come, but it's for you to conquer.
17: When I got there, it was about like 25 people in one house. I had a pounding ringing or something telling me, like screaming at me, no. But I ignored it. I think it was some like, maybe like 2 to 3 months after the journey. You start to see his dark side.
8: Janae was a member of Carbon Nation for 2 years.
0: When did your relationship with him turn physical?
6: It didn't take that long at all, actually. I want to say probably 2 months into it. When I spoke to other women in the cult, they made it seem like it was an honor.
17: So it was very confusing because I knew I didn't want to be with him, but I started to develop feelings for him. And that was the worst. But yeah, sir.
8: As the appearance of abuse proliferated on Nature Boy's social media posts, some of Carbon Nation's online followers went to police.
1: Is everything okay?
2: Everybody good?
8: But Bishop wasn't charged.
4: We couldn't force anybody to come forward. We couldn't force anybody to claim to be a victim. So we would get stuck.
8: Until Janae found the courage to break free.
17: I was assaulted that night by the women on his orders.
10: We're just hearing her getting slapped over and over again. And next thing you know, they're having sex.
17: When I tried to get out to my Uber, he calls me back inside. And he tells me, just let me come inside of you one last time. I just froze. I didn't know what rape was, because within the cult, rape was a culture. So scary. It was so scary. It was so scary. I didn't know what to do but to just pray to God, the real God.
8: Nature Boy posted a sex tape that featured her on his Twitter account without her permission, which is a crime, revenge porn.
17: We didn't know it was bad. We didn't know any of the sexual assaults were actually sexual assaults. We just went with it.
8: Janae reporting what happened to the police. That moment captured on body camera.
12: So my name is Janae. I was recently, or I got an ID, a part of a cult that's known as a sex cult, and they're located here in Atlanta. The person who runs it, his name is Elio Bishop. What happened is he's doing revenge porn, and he has a big presence online, so he's posting part of me and him without my consent.
8: Police arresting Bishop in April of 2022. The arrest getting coverage in the media.
14: Put your hand behind your back.
15: He's in cuffs. He's walking to you. I got him.
22: DeKalb County Police raided a home after a three-week investigation.
28: Bishop was taken to the DeKalb County Jail.
8: With the help of Chantel's archive, prosecutors building a case against the cult leader, ultimately charging him with rape, false imprisonment, and sexual exploitation.
6: I hope that documentary helps somebody recognize what's happening to them right now in their relationships, in their community, in their churches, in their groups, in their circles, because these dynamics are not just unique to Carbon Nation and groups like it. They exist everywhere. And so if one person watches this and finds the courage to leave or to speak up, then, I mean, it was worth it, I think.
29: Our thanks to Stephanie. For much more, including explosive testimony from the trial and what the jury decided, watch the docuseries The Cult of Nature Boy, now streaming on Hulu and Hulu on Disney+.
16: When we come back, we're on set with two-time Oscar winner Adrian Brody, now making his Broadway debut. Why Kim Kardashian came aboard to produce.
6: Is this hard to talk about?
30: Yeah.
31: Seattle grounds, about to take off. It's going to be crazy.
32: He was not the type of person to behave like that.
33: We had a very serious situation.
31: I did a kind of a bad thing.
34: So you hijacked the plane is what you're saying?
31: Yeah.
35: This is a major metropolitan area. Thousands of people could be killed. He hasn't flown an airplane before.
36: How did he get that plane in the air by himself? I couldn't believe it.
31: I play video games, so, you know, I know what I'm doing a little bit.
37: Do you have an idea of how much fuel you have left?
31: Holy smokes, this is going down quick.
35: In an hour, he's going to fall out of the sky. The only way out where nobody dies is if he lands the plane successfully.
31: You're probably going to send some jets, because I could be a bad guy.
38: I'm requesting military assistance. He just made a threat.
39: I've never heard him say that.
40: He could never be a bad guy. He was always a good guy.
31: I got a lot of people that care about me. It's going to disappoint them.
38: 15 minutes of fuel.
31: One of my engines is going out or something.
41: Oh my God, he's going to crash.
31: Oh man, I'm sick. I want you to whisper sweet nothing through my ear.
37: I don't think I can do that for you.
31: Damn it, people's lives are at stake here. Hey, you think this thing can do a barrel roll?
34: Try to figure out how to use the autopilot first.
31: Boring.
41: He's going upside down.
42: Holy
0: Can we cut the cameras?
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4: The war with Iran, the midterm elections, the extraordinary news of the week. 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
16: He's won not one, but two Academy Awards for Best Actor, more than 20 years apart, and dozens of acclaimed film and television credits in between. And now he's making his Broadway debut in The Fear of 13. It's a powerful new play. Adrien Brody, welcome to Nightline.
5: Hey, thank you so much for having me.
16: I cannot believe, first of all, I saw you on stage. Bravo.
5: Thank you.
16: I read that you feel like you've learned acting skills by being on stage. What, compare and contrast for me.
5: I started doing theater at a very young age in New York, but my last work on the stage was about 12 years old. In a film, first of all, there's camera angles, there's editing and techniques and sound and numerous takes to compile and build something, which hopefully elevates your work, but is somewhat out of your hands in the theater. It's your responsibility to kind of carry that and self-edit and guide it and stay connected with an audience, which is really wonderful.
16: It sounds really difficult, actually. You won your first Oscar playing a Holocaust survivor in The Pianist.
7: It's a funny time to say this.
9: What?
7: I wish I knew you better.
16: And then another survivor, two decades later, The Architect in The Brutalist.
10: The cantilevered floors, we plan to use upside-down T-shaped beams integrated into concrete slabs down here.
16: What attracts you to a specific role like those, and including this one on stage?
5: There is a through line. I love the ability to understand ourselves better through gaining understanding of others. And in portraying individuals who don't necessarily have a voice, and to give them a voice and to shine a light on their circumstances that are often quite harrowing.
16: You play the story of Nick Yaris, who was wrongfully incarcerated on death row for more than two decades. You have the Innocence Project on board. You have Kim Kardashian, who's done a lot of criminal justice reform work. Explain how this highlights just how difficult it is to overturn a wrongful conviction.
5: Nick's story really is he spent nine years after discovering that they could trace things through DNA to prove his innocence, and they just couldn't do it. It's horrific.
16: I understand that he was not only there on opening night, but he comes often and sits in the same seat. You're playing opposite Tessa Thompson in this incredibly unlikely love story. Tessa Thompson has been at Selma.
11: This here's the place we need to be. This right here is the next great battle.
16: I mean, it must be great to be able to collaborate in such a meaningful play.
5: Yeah, she's wonderful. She's so attuned and sensitive to the circumstances, and I love the work that she's given.
16: I mean, it's such an important play. It's so many powerful messages. But in some ways, in the pop cultural world, you are very playful. Do you try to inject humor into your otherwise very sober oeuvre?
5: Look, I have a great sense of humor. I laugh all the time at myself, at things, you know, my friends and I have a blast. I think the work that I've done and the body of work, and work begets work. If somebody does a great comedic work or a great action role, they're going to perpetuate that work.
16: I'm calling you for the next Will Ferrell.
5: Okay, I'm in. Believe me, we'll have fun.
16: That's amazing. Yeah. And so do you know what's next for you? You've got a long run on Broadway.
5: Yeah, I have some ideas. There's some things that we're circling.
16: Thank you for shining a light on this issue. Thank you for bringing your light onto The Great White Way. It's really a delight.
5: Thank you. Appreciate that.
16: So The Fear of 13 is on Broadway now, and Adrien will be doing it through July 12th. Run, don't walk.
5: Thank you.
16: And when we come back, they teased it at Coachella. Now Madonna dropping a new collab with Sabrina Carpenter, Bring Your Love, why she's telling fans to put down their phones.
13: Hey,
0: guys, I got a story I need to tell you about in life. Me and my little sister have been refusing to go to visits with my father, and now I'm having to be barricaded in my room to stay safe.
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16: And finally, could this be the song of the summer? It's tonight's Nightlife. Madonna dropping another single from her hugely awaited new album, Confessions 2.
27: I got something I want to talk about.
16: Bring Your Love, a collab with her Coachella partner, Sabrina Carpenter, telling fans to, quote, put down your phones and embrace the dance floor. The high-energy track reminiscent of the Material Girls Vogue era. Racking up hundreds of thousands of views from fans wanting to listen to Madonna's album, due July 3rd. Midsummer Love. That's Nightline. You can watch all of our full episodes on Disney Plus and Hulu. We'll see you right back here, same time. Thanks for joining us. Good night, America.
28: They were just in the wrong place at the wrong time, and evil found them.
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55: At a facility in the Netherlands, UBQ Materials is transforming this waste into a brand new material that can be used to make a wide range of products from flower pots to car parts. Their tech could help solve the world's recycling problem. Right now, the world is making 460 million metric tons of plastic every year, and only about 9% of it has ever been recycled, according to the UN Environment Program.
57: They just sent us, again, the garbage of the garbage. That's what we get.
55: Taking trash and turning it into treasure.
58: When the founder of UBQ first came to you and said, I have this innovation that's going to take waste and turn it into a usable material. What did you say?
57: I thought it was either crazy or dishonest. I don't know which one.
58: I think it's almost hard to wrap my mind around the fact that you take things like the dirty diapers.
57: Yes. And the worst thing is we like them dirty.
58: No!
57: Can you believe
58: that?
55: One of recycling's biggest challenges is the need to separate and clean everything before it can be processed. Even plastic must be separated by the type of plastic.
57: What UBQ does completely different, we use everything in your garbage bag.
55: Albert Duer, the CEO of UBQ, invites us inside the facility to follow these diapers, chicken bones, plastic, and other dirty junk as it becomes something we've never seen before, as it makes its way through the facility.
0: But you also have to transport the waste, and that's what all of these conveyors are for. We want to sort out all the waste. We want to get rid of every metallic and mineral, things like stones or glass that is in there, because they're very abrasive.
55: Albert led us upstairs to their destoners.
0: So this is called a destoner.
55: Where metals and minerals are separated from the waste, the only materials UBQ can't recycle.
56: And where does this go?
0: So the metals, the same people that sent us the garbage love to take them back.
56: Because
0: they're worth money.
56: Yeah.
0: And the minerals, in general, we try that they will end up in some construction project. But that depends a little bit on the government and things like that.
56: So even the waste of the waste of the waste gets used somewhere.
55: Once sorted, they use infrared technology to help them figure out exactly which materials are in each batch of trash before the final filtered product is sorted into its own silo.
56: You know exactly what's in each trash powder, yes. Essentially. Yes.
55: After the trash has been processed into a granulate state, the most important part, a step we couldn't film, where this waste becomes a usable material.
56: Something happens that you call the magic, your team calls science.
0: Exactly.
56: It's happening on that side of the camera. We can't show it
0: Because
56: it's all very secretive. No other company's doing this.
0: Correct.
56: So what's that process that's so secretive we can't show?
0: Basically, we break it down into its components, turn it into the UBQ matrix, and then create this new material called UBQ ribbon.
56: And that's what you make the pellets out of.
0: And that's what we
56: make new material.
55: What started as waste, now compressed into these small pellets, their size allowing for easy transportation all over the world.
0: It's not waste anymore. This is a product that is safe, that you can use wherever you want.
56: Interesting. So this mimics what the plastic industry is already using.
0: What we've done is mimic because people like using whatever they
56: want. Yeah.
55: Albert took us to demonstrate just how these UBQ pellets can be used to create household items, like a flower pot.
0: So, again, chicken bones. And now, look at what's going to come out of here.
56: Wow, very cool.
55: Albert tells us UBQ is designed to promote a circular economy, reusing plastics and turning them into new products, while also preventing methane emissions from landfills.
1: I think plastics have brought a lot of good to the world. They made a lot of articles accessible to people that wouldn't be able to afford it. They made food a lot cheaper than it used to be. You can now transport it all over the world. You can have it in different seasons. You can store it. But on the other hand, we've created an enormous problem with plastics. And my view of it is, let's keep the good stuff. Let's fix the bad stuff. And the way that I deal with it is through looking for innovation, looking for ways to fix the problems that we generated ourselves.
0: Look, this one's right here.
55: UBQ materials still contain the plastic that was recycled in their process, which means microplastics may still be a problem.
58: What about the problem of microplastics in particular?
1: Yeah, so the beauty is that UBQ is able to take all of those things that we would have thrown away. They have a value now. And therefore, those microplastics, rather than ending up in the environment, they'll basically be encased inside of all of the products that we made with UBQ.
55: UBQ spent 10 years perfecting their product, and their facility in the Netherlands cost more than $200 million to build. But Albert says competing in the marketplace remains a top priority.
1: Until now, whenever you tell anybody, oh, this is environmental, this is sustainable, the next question you always get is, how much more expensive is it? I come from a place where people can't afford to pay extra. Therefore, from the very beginning, the whole concept of UBQ is that we would compete with oil-based plastics.
58: It seems like this is an amazing solution to this huge problem. So what's the holdup? Why aren't you opening up factories in every single state in America right now, in every single country?
1: Change is hard, okay? And think about it. In these big corporations, no one gets paid for changing. The only way that change actually happens is up to each one of us. And I always say that it's up to the consumer and up to the citizen to change things. The big difference between before UBQ and after UBQ is that the citizen was being asked to do something that wasn't really working. The big difference now is that UBQ is a solution.

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27: Hey, I'm Maggie Brulee reporting from Svalbard. 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
28: Tonight on ABC News Live Prime, the Trump administration charges Cuba's Raul Castro with murder. The former president of Cuba indicted on murder and conspiracy charges in the 1996 deaths of four people, including three Americans. This follows warnings from President Trump and his pressure campaign against Cuba's communist government. The parents of one of the men killed talked to us together for the first time about how it feels to get justice for their son.
29: I'm Pierre Thomas in Miami. The charges come as President Trump focuses on crippling Cuba's economy, saying today we're freeing Cuba. Calling this a very big moment.
28: January 6 officers who defended the U.S. Capitol from rioters sued to block payouts from the Justice Department's $1.776 billion anti-weaponization fund. One of those officers, Harry Dunn, joins us.
30: I'm Mary Bruce in Washington, where a growing number of Republicans are sounding the alarm, rejecting the idea of taxpayer payouts.
1: From ABC News, I'm Dave Packer. U.S. federal prosecutors announcing the indictment of former Cuban President Raul Castro on the anniversary of the day his country was established. Officials say the 94-year-old allegedly ordered an illegal attack that killed American civilian pilots who were trying to rescue people fleeing Cuba on rafts in international waters. ABC News legal contributor Dan Abrams says Castro is still in Cuba.
31: Cuba doesn't extradite, right? So there's going to have to be some new policy that is implemented based on political force to get Cuba to suddenly give up Raul Castro. I don't see how that would happen, but look, things are changing, and there's a lot of pressure going on right now.
1: Growing opposition in Congress to the plan to pay out up to $1.8 billion to those who say they were targeted by federal prosecutors, including President Trump's allies.
32: Pennsylvania Republican Brian Fitzpatrick says he aims to stop the administration from paying out from the new anti-weaponization fund.
33: And I don't support it. I think it's a
0: Can't do that.
32: Maryland Congressman Jamie Raskin, the top Democrat on the House Judiciary Committee, now has a bill which would bar the payments and prohibit what he calls future presidential slush funds. In the Senate, Majority Leader John Thune has said he's not a fan of the fund. But whether lawmakers in both houses can channel their opposition into a measure that can become a law is very much an open question. Stephen Portnoy, ABC News, Washington.
2: The American missionary doctor who has tested positive for the Ebola virus is at a U.S. base in Germany receiving treatment. Dr. Peter Stafford was treating patients in the Democratic Republic of the Congo, and colleagues say he was performing surgery on a person who was suspected of having Ebola.
3: Travel plans also made for Stafford's wife, their four young children, and another missionary doctor who may have also been exposed to an infected patient.
2: ABC's Faith Abube. Bipartisan support in the House committee for making sure TSA workers get paid during any future government shutdowns. 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
2: President Trump and his allies taking a victory lap in Congress after a critic of the president, Republican Senator Thomas Massie, was defeated in yesterday's primary by a Trump-backed challenger. House Speaker Mike Johnson also commenting on the win.
6: I talked with the president late last night all the dust was settling over all the elections, and we talked about how his endorsement is the most powerful in the history of politics. I mean, anywhere in the world. I think it's just a phenomenon.
2: Another state takes a swipe at prediction market apps. ABC's Jim Ryan.
7: The state attorney general says Kalshi, Polymarket, and similar businesses are gambling operations, quote, designed to be addictive. But a day after Governor Tim Walz signed a bill outlawing prediction markets in Minnesota, the Commodity Futures Trading Commission, the federal regulator of the markets, filed suit to keep the statute from taking effect. The Trump-appointed head of the CFTC says Minnesota farmers for decades have relied on hedging products to prevent losses from weather and crop-related events. Jim Ryan, ABC News.
2: For Harvard students, it's getting a little bit harder to maintain that straight-A average after the Faculty of Arts and Sciences voted to limit the number of top grades given per class. The school's faculty argued that A marks had become so common they could not reliably distinguish exceptional work. Around 18 first responders in New Mexico are being treated for an exposure to an unknown substance outside a mountain air home that killed three, two of those in serious condition. Dave Packer, ABC News.
8: Very big day, very important day.
9: Secretary of State Marco Rubio in Spanish with this message to the Cuban people, saying their government is the cause of their economic hardship.
10: La verdadera razón por la que no tienen...
9: The real reason you don't have electricity, fuel, or food, he says, is because those who control your country have plundered billions of dollars, but nothing has been used to help the people.
11: Pierre Thomas joins us now. Pierre, we know that the Cuban government has responded to the indictment at this point. What are they saying?
29: They're calling the indictment a farce based on lies to justify military aggression, Lindsay. Earlier this month in Havana, Cuba's foreign minister telling our Whit Johnson that if the U.S. attacks Cuba, it could lead to a bloodbath. Lindsay?
11: Pierre Thomas for us. Thanks so much, Pierre. Next tonight, police officers who defended the U.S. Capitol from rioters on January 6th are now suing over the Justice Department's nearly $1.8 billion anti-weaponization fund. The officers are trying to block any payments to their attackers. You'll hear from one of those officers, Harry Dunn, in a moment. But first, here's Mary Bruce.
12: Tonight, two police officers who fought off the mob on January 6th filing a lawsuit against the Trump administration, trying to block the $1.8 billion fund made up of taxpayer money that could soon hand out payments to their attackers. One of those officers, Daniel Hodges, seen here crying out in agony as he's crushed in a doorframe. More than 150 officers were injured in the riot. And today's lawsuit calls the president's new fund a taxpayer-funded slush fund to finance the insurrectionists and paramilitary groups that commit violence in his name. Late today, I spoke with Officer Hodges.
0: What message do you think it sends?
13: It sends that if you commit violence in Donald Trump's name, that you will be protected legally, you will be rewarded financially. And that is his way of keeping these people on retainer for the next time he wants to influence the course of history with mass violence.
12: Trump insists the fund is needed to help people he claims were mistreated by the Biden Justice Department.
14: People were destroyed. They went to jail. Their families were ruined.
12: But tonight on Capitol Hill, outrage among a growing number of Republicans.
15: I don't support it. I think it's a, you can't do that.
12: Rejecting the idea of taxpayer payouts to rioters.
16: It sends a signal, hey, go breach the Capitol, destroy the building, assault police officers, and you may even get compensated for someday. That's absurd.
28: Mary Bruce joins us now from the White House. We'll talk in a moment to former Capitol Police Officer Harry Dunn, who was assaulted on January 6th. But first, Mary, it really is striking to see these former officers and even some Republicans raising questions about this fund.
30: Yeah, and Lindsay, these officers who I talked to today are outraged, especially because so many January 6th rioters were tried and convicted by juries. And they're outraged because this money is coming directly from American taxpayers. Lindsay.
28: Mary Bruce, thank you. We're joined now by Harry Dunn, the former Capitol Police officer who is suing to block government payouts from that nearly $1.8 billion settlement fund. Harry, thank you so much for joining us. Why did you feel like you had to file this lawsuit?
17: Well, just listening to you just say that, suing to block $1.776 billion payment to, I wouldn't even say defendants, I would say terrorists, insurrectionists, and people responsible for one of the darkest days in American history. It is crazy. Why do I have to sue? Why do I have to sue? Because this is what this administration is all about. It's about rewarding bad players. January 20th last year, when Donald Trump was inaugurated, he forgave the insurrectionists for what they did to us, what they did to this country. He forgave them. And just yesterday, they just announced that they are going to reward them for their efforts on January 6th. And, you know, like I said, it's unclear who the actual payments are going to. But this, I think this also shows an incentive to the people who committed violence in Donald Trump's name.
28: What makes you think that you can succeed?
17: Well, first of all, we're right. I always feel good when, you know, we know we're doing the right thing morally, and the American people stand with us. I do believe it's a very the issue at hand is this is taxpayer money, and taxpayers are going to be the ones footing the bill for this. But somehow along the way, Donald Trump tells us we don't have money for health care, for child care. But we got millions and billions of dollars for illegal wars or in this case, rewarding insurrectionists. It's not fair to the American people. It's not fair to the taxpayers.
28: Your lawsuit alleges that the administration created a slush fund to finance the insurrectionists and paramilitary groups that commit violence in his name. But the administration says that this fund is meant for everyone, Democrats, Republicans, Hunter Biden, for example. What do you think?
17: They have to say it's for everybody, right? They have to say, because they're trying to, skirt around the blatancy of rewarding insurrectionists. I mean, by that case, Capitol Police could apply for it, right? Because we were attacked. However, even just January 6th this year, the White House put out on their website statements and a whole article blaming the Capitol Police for January 6th. Every time we talk about it, the police were wrong. The victims of January 6th were the people who were arrested and convicted by a jury of their peers, may I add. It's just a sham. It's one of the biggest scams in American history, and I believe the American people see right through it.
28: As this plays out, you're also running for Congress in Maryland. What do you say to critics who say, hey, you're just doing this as a publicity stunt to help your political campaign?
17: Everything that I have done since January 6th has been as citizen Harry Dunn. I have not been elected to office. And, you know, there's an opportunity now, which I'm grateful to have the opportunity to run for office. But this doesn't, you know, I don't need this. And I hate to say it like that. I don't need this. I'm going to always show up where the fight is. I'm going to always show up because wrong is wrong.
11: former Capitol Police Officer Harry Dunn. We thank you so much for your time.
17: Thank you, Lindsay.
11: Six states held their primaries last night. The importance of an endorsement from President Trump again proved critical, with the candidate showing fealty to him coming out on top. In Kentucky, incumbent Representative Thomas Massie lost to Trump-backed challenger Ed Gallrine. And in the Georgia Republican Senate race, Lieutenant Governor Burt Jones, who was endorsed by Trump, will advance to a runoff against billionaire healthcare executive Rick Jackson. Secretary of State Brad Raffensperger lost. You may remember that he refused Trump's directive in 2021 to find him 11,780 votes in the state. The winner of the Republican runoff will then face Democratic candidate, former Atlanta Mayor Keisha Lance Bottoms. We'll talk with her in a moment. But first, let's bring in our senior White House correspondent, Selena Wang. And Selena, to put it in the words of one of the Republican strategists that we had on last night, an endorsement from Trump is worth its weight in gold. But how might that work out in the midterms?
1: Well, that is a big question, because there is a big difference between what we saw last night and that vindication that President Trump and his team feels, and what that means for November. Because in some of these more purpley areas, the president's endorsement and his chosen candidates, they could be vulnerable going up into the general. And what we saw last night, though, was more about the president focused on exacting retribution, sending a message to the party that it is his way or the highway. The president clearly more focused on that than the overall control of the House and Senate come November. And those headwinds we've been talking about, they aren't going away in the next few months, unless that Iran war does wrap up and those gas prices do come down. But as of now, the president is facing a lot of headwinds, and as is his party. We spoke about this last night, but on the very same day that these voters were going to the polls, the president was at an event at the White House talking about the ballroom, saying that the financial setbacks that Americans face are peanuts compared to the possibility of Iran having a nuclear weapon. And that is exactly what Republicans are worried about going into the general, that the president is not focused on where voters' heads are at.
11: All right, so let's fast forward to next Tuesday. That's the runoff election in Texas for the Senate between Ken Paxton and John Cornyn. We know that just yesterday, President Trump gave that endorsement to Ken Paxton. Many feel that he is a controversial candidate. Who do you see having the upper hand here?
1: I mean, look, a lot of Republicans are very upset by the president's decision. There are many Republicans and Democrats who see the president's decision to endorse Paxton as making it harder for Republicans to hold on in Texas. Tallarico is a strong Democratic candidate. And if he is going against Paxton, who, as you mentioned, he is polarizing, controversial, he has been impeached, he has been indicted, there is a sense that this will be much harder for Republicans, and it will make it very much in play for Democrats. Many believe that Cornyn would have been a stronger candidate in the general election facing someone like Tallarico. So this is very much a race I'm going to be keeping a close eye on next week.
11: The ruby red state of Texas, hard to believe that there is concern that that could turn purple or even blue. Selena Wang, thank you so much. One of the big winners last night was former Atlanta Mayor Keisha Lance Bottoms. She won the Democratic primary for Georgia governor last night by a commanding margin, avoiding a runoff and moving straight to the November election. Keisha Lance Bottoms joins us now. Congratulations on your victory last night. What about your campaign do you think is resonating with Georgia voters?
18: Well, Lindsay, we've just been moving across the state, not taking anybody for granted and talking about those things that matter to people most. This conversation of cost of living is a huge conversation, how people can afford housing, access to medical care, lack of access to medical care, support for small businesses, our veterans, improving literacy rates in the state. These are things that people

0: my election night as mayor of Atlanta. You know, in the lives of my children, that was a lifetime ago. They were so much younger. My family's in a very different place than it was even when I made the announcement that I was not running for re-election as mayor. And I am committed to serving two terms and just excited about the opportunity to serve the state where my family goes back at least 5 generations.
1: Early voting in yesterday's primary topped 1 million, breaking Georgia's previous early vote record. In your remarks last night, you told supporters, we have shown what happens when the people of Georgia show up and believe that their votes are our voice and that our voices will never be silenced. Some people are suggesting it may have been the recent Supreme Court decision on the Voting Rights Act that motivated Democrats. Some people are saying that it was, a term that was coined, rage voting. What do you think the motivation is?
0: Well, internally, our campaign has just called it this solid determination, meaning that this wasn't a noisy campaign. There weren't a lot of the theatrics and a lot of the infighting that we've seen on the Republican side. People just shown up and said, I want to be heard. And I think it's a lot of things, because we saw a turnout in the Public Service Commission races last November where we flipped 2 seats to Democrats, one to an African-American woman statewide, which hasn't happened. We saw that turnout really mattered for Dems during that election. And as is the case with the Trump administration, each day there are compounding issues and people are showing up and they are expressing their frustration across the country. And Georgia is no different.
1: If you win, as you know, you would become the first black female governor in the history of the United States. Have you paused at all to consider the magnitude of that possibility?
0: I actually haven't. You know, again, I think about it just in terms of my family's personal history in this state. And as I was doing a little research on where my family comes from, Crawfordville, Georgia, what struck me most is that my grandmother's grandparents were once enslaved in Crawfordville, likely at the same time that Vice President Stevens of the Confederacy was serving. And he also was from Crawfordville, Georgia. So I'm sure, you know, at some point, perhaps I'll give some thought to that. But right now, I'm reflective of how far we have come in this state and just the opportunity to serve people across this state and deliver for people, no matter who they are and where they are. It's just an opportunity that I'm honored to have.
1: Mayor Keisha Lance Bottoms, we thank you so much for taking the time on what we know is a busy day.
0: Thank you.
1: Now to the major headache at New York's LaGuardia Airport because of a sinkhole that opened near one of the airport's 2 runways. The runway had to be closed for emergency repairs, leading to hundreds of delays and cancellations. Here's Will Reeve with the latest.
2: Tonight, this sinkhole on the tarmac of New York's LaGuardia Airport, triggering travel chaos at one of the nation's busiest travel hubs ahead of Memorial Day weekend.
3: More than 200 flights canceled, hundreds more delayed, shutting down one of LaGuardia's 2 runways for hours.
4: Ground, what happened to the runway 422?
5: There's a sinkhole.
2: Airport officials say they found the sinkhole at 11 a.m. during routine airfield inspection and immediately closed the runway for emergency repairs. The nation's largest city also suffering rail service disruptions. This fire at a Philadelphia scrapyard prompting Amtrak to suspend operations from there to New York for a time this afternoon. It comes ahead of what's projected to be record-breaking Memorial Day travel, with 45 million Americans expected to venture at least 50 miles for the holiday.
1: The timing couldn't be worse. Will Reeve joins us now from LaGuardia Airport. And Will, it seems that the weather will only further compound things.
6: Yeah, that's right, Lindsay. In addition to the sinkhole problem that LaGuardia specifically has, this whole region has thunderstorms rolling in tonight as we speak. And those thunderstorms, that bad weather affecting all the way from New York down the I-95 corridor to Washington, D.C. So further delays and cancellations already in effect. Not what you want to hear if you're traveling heading into this holiday weekend, Lindsay.
1: Not at all. All right, Will, thank you. A confrontation between an elderly customer and an employee over a wrong food order results in a death. Our chief investigative correspondent, Aaron Katursky, has those details.

0: Tonight, an elderly woman's family is trying to figure out how an argument over the wrong coffee shop order ended in her death.
1: My mother was wronged in the worst way. I lost the matriarch of my family. I need to at least know how, why.
0: Police in Fort Wayne, Indiana said 75-year-old Anita Grayson entered Tim Hortons to complain about her drive-thru order and started arguing with the 17-year-old behind the counter. You can see a coworker then step between them before the customer appears to hit the younger worker first. That employee's manager then pushes the customer and the two tumble to the floor, where police said Grayson ripped out a chunk of the employee's hair. Minutes after the fight, Grayson was seen on the floor, and when police arrived, they found her unresponsive. Her daughter said she had heart trouble, and the family is upset over the whole thing and how it could even happen.
1: You should not enter a coffee shop for a coffee and a donut and come out unalived. That is diabolical.
2: So far, Lindsay, nobody has been charged. The mayor of Fort Wayne is asking the community to not draw conclusions until all the facts have been released. Lindsay?
3: Unusual case there. Aaron, thank you. Tributes are pouring in tonight for trailblazing progressive politician Barney Frank, one of the first openly gay lawmakers in Congress. Frank died while in hospice care, suffering from congestive heart failure. Outspoken and influential, the Massachusetts Democrat led an overhaul of America's financial system following the Great Recession in 2008. Frank was a champion of gay rights, civil rights, and women's rights, and he had just finished a new book coming out in September, challenging his party's left flank over its goals and agenda. Barney Frank was 86. And we're learning more about the radicalization of the shooters at a San Diego Islamic Center this week and the ideologies that motivated him. Coming up, we ask our Homeland Security expert if there were signs missed by police, and a major announcement from Harvard changing the way they grade students, making it much more difficult to score that A. And Raul Castro indicted by the U.S. government. But what led to these charges? We take a deep dive next.
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0: Welcome back. It's the centerpiece of the latest escalation between the U.S. and Cuba, the 1996 downing of two civilian planes with volunteers from Brothers to the Rescue on board, an order that allegedly came from Raul Castro himself, leading to his indictment. Now we look back at that day 30 years ago. Who were the Brothers to the Rescue? What led to the heightened tensions of the 90s? And what has unfolded over the decades to lead us to today? It was a day 30 years ago that triggered one of the most serious U.S.-Cuba confrontations in generations. Raul Castro is accused of giving the order to shoot down two unarmed civilian planes belonging to the humanitarian group Brothers to the Rescue. Raul Castro, the brother of Fidel Castro, was Cuba's defense minister at the time. He would later succeed his brother and become the leader of the island's regime. The two planes Castro allegedly ordered to shoot down were flown by four volunteers, three of them American citizens. A third plane, flown by Brothers to the Rescue founder Jose Basulto, managed to escape the attack.
1: Smoke ball, perhaps even fire in it, to our north side of our aircraft, some perhaps 7 miles away from where we were. And after that, there was complete silence from both aircraft.
0: The small planes were intercepted by Cuban fighter jets when flying in international waters. Brothers to the Rescue had been founded 5 years before. Its mission was to help rescue people fleeing from Cuba who were trying to make it to the U.S. in makeshift rafts.
2: There are some estimates as many 100,000 Cubans died in the Florida Straits during this period of time. So they would go out searching the Florida Straits, dropping water, food, and at that time also contacting the Coast Guard to pick them up. And they saved, some estimates are around 5,000 people. At the time in the community, there was a debate beginning to take place between methods of struggle against the dictatorship, and Brothers to the Rescue was one of the pioneers in advocating for strategic nonviolence.
0: Over time, and after major incidents, Brothers to the Rescue became more openly political. In 1995 and in 1996, the organization flew over Cuba and dropped anti-Castro leaflets over Havana, only increasing tensions between the organization and the Cuban regime. Weeks later, the shootdown was allegedly ordered, while Brothers to the Rescue was on a mission off the Florida Straits.
2: The International Civil Aviation Organization, a body of the United Nations, investigated what took place and determined that both planes had not entered Cuban airspace that day and, in fact, been in international airspace and shot down over international airspace into international waters.
0: Today, current Cuban President Miguel Díaz-Canel condemned the indictment, accusing the U.S. of lying and manipulating the events of 1996, calling it a political action without any legal basis.
2: The Cuban regime, the Cuban dictatorship, for decades has denied the facts and evidence, including the facts presented by the International Civil Aviation Organization. And they are denying everything and threatening that they're basically looking through the prism of Cuban sovereignty and the potential for some sort of conflict with the United States.
0: The killing of the four volunteers was a big hit for the Cuban community. Vigils were held all over Miami. In the nation's capital, after the shootdown, Congress passed the Helms-Burton Act, which dramatically strengthened the American embargo against Cuba. Before now, the U.S. has convicted only one person in connection with the killing, Gerardo Hernandez, a Cuban spy who helped plot the attack. He was sentenced to life in prison, but was released by President Obama during a prisoner swap in 2014. And now Raul Castro is facing an indictment for his role in the shootdown, news that the victims' families have yearned for decades.
3: For nearly 30 years, the families of four murdered Americans have waited for justice. The United States government has not forgotten these innocent men who were shot out of the sky.
0: Joining us now are Miriam and Mario de la Peña, who lost their son Mario, a pilot, the day that the Brothers to the Rescue planes were shot down. Miriam and Mario, we thank you so much for joining us. You were there today.
4: ABC News, I'm Dave Packer. U.S. federal prosecutors announcing the indictment of former Cuban President Raul Castro on the anniversary of the day the country was established. Reaction on the streets of Miami.
5: The Cuban people are finally getting their justice. They're going to bring him over and try him as the murderer he is.
4: Officials say the 94-year-old allegedly ordered an illegal attack that killed American civilian pilots who were trying to rescue people fleeing Cuba on rafts in international waters. Growing opposition in Congress to the plan to pay out up to $1.8 billion to those who say they were targeted by federal prosecutors, including President Trump's allies. Some Republicans say that they're going to try and shut it down. The American missionary doctor who's tested positive for the Ebola virus in a U.S. base in Germany right now receiving treatment. Bipartisan support in the House committee for making sure TSA workers get paid during any future government shutdowns. James Murdoch, son of media mogul Rupert Murdoch, to acquire New York Magazine. This is ABC News.
6: Who are the pilots that actually were involved in the shoot? And the general was also indicted during the Bush administration. But they didn't want to go any further than that. Even the others that were involved in the intelligence community, the Cuban intelligence community, and the general. And of course, Fidel Castro had confessed that he had given the order. And Raul was involved also in the order. And there's evidence that he was involved. So this is the chance in 30 years that we've been looking for. And finally, the attorneys for the 11th District, they had done a tremendous job reviving the case and investigating all the evidence. And they came up with the proposal that it should be an indictment made of Raul Castro.
0: Maria Ram, what was your reaction when you first heard the news?
7: I was like teary-eyed because, it's something, it's the right thing to do. It's what you expect. You expect the United States to stand up for its citizens, and we felt neglected. We felt that we didn't count, that our children could be killed, massacred in international airspace, and with 100% impunity. And that is no longer so. Now we have an indictment, and Raul Castro is a murderer, and he will have to face.
0: Do you feel like justice has been served, or is this just the beginning?
7: This is the beginning. This is day one. Now, yeah, he needs to be brought to the United States, and a trial needs to take place. We are a country of laws, and you are innocent until proven guilty, but he needs to prove himself innocent, which is going to be impossible for him because he gave the order. And there is a recording of him and his brother as the masterminds of this massacre.
0: How would you all like your son to be remembered? What do you want the world to know?
7: Well, he was a person that was sacrificing his weekends and his time to help others. And he didn't deserve to be murdered for that. He tried just helping in what he knew. He loved to fly.
6: It was a good cause.
7: Yes, it was a very good cause. Brothers to the Rescue saved many lives at sea, along with the U.S. Coast Guards, because they could only spot them. And then they would let the Coast Guard know the coordinates, and they would be rescued at sea, in the high sea.
0: Miriam and Mario de la Peña, we thank you so much for joining us. Really appreciate your time.
7: We thank you.
6: Thank you for your time, Bud. Being able to divulge our truth about the murder.
0: Thank you again. Still ahead tonight, new information about the two teens accused of that deadly attack on an Islamic center, the warning signs that may have been missed. We are assessing the threat with John Cohen. Plus, no more easy A's at one of the most prestigious schools in the country. Why faculty voted to overhaul how they grade their undergrads.
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9: Don't do anything to us. We're just scared.
28: 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He's the bad guy.
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10: They were just in the wrong place at the wrong time, and evil found them.
11: The slayings of two young people in a nearby Lover's Lane area.
12: It caused a reign of terror.
10: It was a mystery.
13: This is a cold case going nowhere fast.
14: 35 years, we're going to be sitting here, and we still don't have an answer.
13: Then there's a break in the case.
15: Police say they have finally solved a brutal double murder after 36 years.
12: May he rot in hell.
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16: All right, where's my LGBTQ? Where are you? Thank you very much. Thanks for coming out. And also coming to the show. Hey! Shut up! I'm pissed off so often lately, you guys, I swear. Because I'm a grown-ass woman in America, and I'm paying attention. If I had known we were headed toward The Handmaid's Tale, and I was going to be wearing that big red cape, I wouldn't have cut out carbs.
17: What's your emergency?
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19: It's coming right at us.
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21: 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You're trying to steal my husband.
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30: What I've been doing for the last 4 years? 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
27: Who am I?
32: Nature Boy.
37: Nature Boy.
38: Nature Boy.
30: You know this is not how life's supposed to be.
33: Where Nature Boy is, that's where I'll find my truth.
34: I am your Messiah.
31: Bow to me.
39: What in the world is going on here?
35: Something was screaming at me, no. But I ignored it. There was brainwashing.
36: Mind manipulation.
8: He was king. He was God.
9: Watching.
10: And don't you God.
35: He had to be destroyed.
11: Nothing dies in nature.
0: Welcome back to Prime. Here's a look at the stories making headlines right now. Federal prosecutors announced the indictment of former Cuban President Raul Castro, brother of the late President Fidel Castro. The Justice Department charged Castro with murder over his alleged role in shooting down two planes that were carrying humanitarian aid in 1996. Four U.S. nationals were killed. The 94-year-old was charged with seven counts, including conspiracy to kill U.S. nationals. President Trump called the indictment a very big moment. There's an update on the death of a woman who stepped out of her car and fell through an open manhole in New York. An autopsy determined the 56-year-old woman died of skull burns and blunt force trauma of the torso. The city is investigating how this tragic incident occurred. James Murdoch, the son of conservative media tycoon Rupert Murdoch, has struck a deal with the Vox Media digital company to acquire New York Magazine, the Vox Media podcast network, and the Vox editorial brand. The deal is expected to close within weeks. Still ahead tonight, we're learning new details about the deadly shooting at the Islamic Center of San Diego. Our law enforcement expert, John Cohen, we'll break it all down. And how artificial intelligence is being used to protect San Francisco Bay's gray whales.
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0: We are learning more about the two teens who killed three people at San Diego's largest Islamic center on Monday. Authorities have identified the gunmen as Kane Clark and Caleb Vasquez. Law enforcement sources say a video taken during the attack and items found with the suspects appear to indicate associations with extremist ideologies. Assessing the threat is ABC News contributor and former DHS official John Cohen is here to dig in on this story. And John, we know last year one of the suspects was on law enforcement's radar. People who knew him expressed concerns that he was interested in extremist ideologies, but those concerns didn't meet the threshold for making an arrest. Is there anything that should have stood out to police more about these young men leading up to the attack?
18: Yes. Lindsay, when I heard that reporting, I was a little surprised because accepted practice in law enforcement today, based on the threat environment we've been experiencing in this country, when a person or persons are reported to law enforcement because they are exhibiting behaviors of concerns, behaviors that may suggest that they may be traveling down the path towards a violent attack, law enforcement will look at whether any laws have been violated, but they would also conduct what is known as a threat or risk assessment of that individual. Typically working with mental health professionals, they'll assess that person's behavior, they'll look at their online activity, and they will seek to determine whether that person poses the threat of committing or poses the risk of committing a violent attack. If that is in fact what they determine, they then will work with mental health professionals, the family, even the courts, to take steps to mitigate that risk, sometimes through more extensive mental health care, and in other cases, working with the courts to restrict their access to firearms.
0: How does what we know about these shooters fit into the current threat environment?
18: Yeah, great question. So what we've learned thus far since this attack is that both these individuals seem to be motivated by white supremacist ideological views. In their written and video postings, they talk about racial pride. And on the day of the attack, they were wearing on their clothing symbols associated with neo-Nazi groups. But they also exhibited the behavioral characteristics we've seen in almost every mass shooting or mass casualty attack over the last decade. They both seem to be socially disconnected, having trouble making social connections with others, angry, feeling a sense of grievance that they're being treated unfairly by society, and ultimately concluding that violence was the only way to respond to that sense of grievance. They also seem to be prepared. In the videos that were shown online, there were times in which their firearms failed and they were able to effectively mitigate those failures, which shows familiarity with firearms and some level of preparations. This was another attack that was thwarted because of security. You know, much like the correspondence dinner attack and the attack in Michigan. So were it not for those security measures on the ground in and around the target, there probably would have been additional injuries or deaths. I think one of the most interesting things about this case, though, and quite frankly, one of the more troubling from my perspective, is like others, they spent a lot of time online. In fact, that's how these two suspects met. But the forums and the Discord groups they were participating are part of a growing trend for young people who communicate with each other about their sense of hopelessness, their rejection of moral, religious, and societal values. They advocate violence. They post content about past mass shootings and tend to idolize mass shooters and the events themselves. They show depicting very gory death scenes. And this is where our young people are going and expressing this sense of hopelessness about their life, their willingness to commit suicide by mass murder in order to express their sense of grievance.
0: John Cohen, thank you so much for your time and insight as always. Coming up, two hip-hop artists come together for an epic collaboration. We talked to French Montana and Max B about their exciting new project. An extra man wanted to test the limits of his Cybertruck. Now he's facing charges. That and more after the break.
7: They were just in the wrong place at the wrong time, and evil found them.
8: The slayings of two young people in a nearby Lover's Lane area.
10: It caused a reign of terror.
7: It was a mystery.
11: This is a cold case going nowhere fast.
14: 35 years, we're going to be sitting here, and we still don't have an answer.
11: Then there's a break in the case.
19: Police say they have finally solved a brutal double murder after 36 years.
10: May he rot in hell.
22: Evil found them. Now streaming on Disney Plus and Hulu.
23: All you gotta do is go, what's up?
10: What's that?
23: Go practice. Yeah!
21: Do not ask me how much longer.
24: How much longer, mamacita?
21: Bambi?
25: What do we do?
21: The wrong egg.
1: No more sad sack. Full on fun sack.
2: That's what I'm talking about.
26: Good morning, Lieutenant. Do you have good news to share with me?
27: I'm surprised. You work with the police?
26: Well, you know, free coffee.
32: Got a high profile murder on our hands. Do we have your attention now? Catch me if
26: you can. Our killer was also a sprinter.
33: See if we can track her down.
23: Track her down.
26: You can do this all day?
33: I'll stop.
26: I think that's for the best. Catch me if you can.
1: This girl is on fire. Is there anything about Pat Summitt fans would not know?
34: This is where my basketball career started.
35: Hard to believe, isn't it?
36: I had to work a lot harder. I had a lot more responsibility.
37: She could coach any team.
38: Put it out there that women can do whatever they want to do.
39: She was such a radical.
38: She saw beyond basketball.
37: How do you beat Pat Summitt? You don't.
40: What else do you need in your life?
41: Just more time. She's on fire.
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0: The AI tool designed to protect whales in a busy American waterway A's off the menu, the Ivy League school capping the highly coveted grade for undergrads. And can you believe today is the birthday of one of the world's most famous divas? These stories and more in tonight's rundown. An A will soon be worth a lot more at Harvard University. The faculty has voted to cap the number of top grades given in each course at 20%. The change takes effect in the fall of next year. The move is to curb creeping grade inflation. According to the New York Times, two-thirds of undergraduate letter grades were A's in the 2024 to 2025 academic year. A 0.01% chance at a win. Those are the odds ESPN gave the New York Knicks when the team went down 22 points to the Cleveland Cavaliers in the fourth quarter of last night's Eastern Conference Finals. But then they did this.
42: Tie game again with 19 seconds remaining.
0: The Knickerbockers in overtime pulling out a 115-104 win. Game two is set for tomorrow. It's a sign of the times in Sin City. The Heart Attack Grill in Las Vegas, known for its indulgent menu offered for free to those weighing more than 350 pounds, has announced it will close and relocate out of the city. The restaurant addressing the factors that it says led to its closure, saying the soul of Las Vegas has been replaced by corporate greed. According to the Las Vegas Convention and Visitors Authority, the city has recently seen a significant downturn in tourism, the biggest since the pandemic. A Texas man is facing charges after intentionally driving his Tesla Cybertruck into a lake. Local police say Jimmy Jack McDaniel told them that he was testing out the vehicle's wade mode, but he had to abandon the truck when it started sinking. Tesla says that the mode can be used to drive through shallow water at a max of 32 inches. First responders had to tow the truck out of the water, and McDaniel has been charged with not having a valid boat registration, among other charges. A new system in the San Francisco Bay is watching around the clock for signs of whales before ships get too close. A new detection system called Whale Spotter is using artificial intelligence and thermal cameras to track whales in San Francisco Bay day and night, giving ferry captains and cargo ships time to slow down or change course. Scientists say climate change is changing migration patterns and bringing more whales directly into some of the busiest shipping lanes in the region. And can you believe it? Do you believe in life after love? Ageless pop culture legend Cher turned 80 today. The singer, songwriter, actress, activist, philanthropist, fashion icon, and gay icon has been topping the charts for six decades, like with Turn Back Time. Cher has also won an Oscar, an Emmy, and several Golden Globes. And in 2024, she was inducted into the Rock and Roll Hall of Fame. Now to our segment, Prime Playlist Shuffle, where we sit down with the artists who are transforming the music industry. These two hip-hop superstars each carved illustrious careers as solo artists and united for a joint album earlier this year. But now French Montana and Max B are back with another album in Wave Gods 2, Cosmos Brothers, which comes out May 22nd. I had a chance to speak with them recently on the highly anticipated project. But first, here's a sneak peek of their song, Smoking Part 2. Got a yellow, got a rose, got a white gold. My chest like Shaquille from the line, ice cold. Hey, pops, your boy brave, at times I cry. And I wear a seatbelt every time I ride. Joining us now is Max B, French Montana. Gentlemen, yes. Thank you for the time. So should I call you Max B or Boss?
3: Boss Dog?
0: Boss Dog Perignon.
3: Boss Dog Perignon.
0: What do I do? What do I do? Max B or Boss Dog Perignon?
4: I take it. Coming from you.
0: Thank you guys so much. So congratulations on the new album.
3: Thank you.
0: How'd you guys decide to work together again? And explain the title, The Wave Gods 2.
4: Well, did I come up with the Cosmos?
3: Yeah.
4: The way I came up with it is the way the Big Bang Theory happened. He was like, yo, what we gonna call the album? He was like, yo, Wave God 2. He was like, yo, we need a name. I was like, Cosmos.
3: Because you always used to say it. When you used to call me from jail, you used to always be like, he'd be like, yo, bro, I got my release date on your birthday. Yeah. He was like, only God, this is like cosmic energy. Yeah. This is bigger than life. So he kept on saying cosmic energy. I was like, yeah, we're the Cosmos Brothers.
4: Yeah.
3: Then after a while, it just became like a title.
4: Yeah.
0: What made you decide you wanted to work with Max B?
3: See, Max was, when he was locked up, when I used to do interviews, they used to be like, what artist you want to work with that you haven't worked with yet? And I used to be like, the only way I'm going to complete the puzzle is if I work again with my brother. Because when they gave him 75 years, it seemed like he was never going to come home. So this is a miracle you're looking at. Because when we started, even though he had his own journey, I had my own journey. But when we came together, something special happened. And this was about 20 years ago. So, but as soon as it started happening, we was about to take off. It just got snatched away from us.
4: Hit that roadblock.
3: Yeah. So for us, this is us just completing what we started.
0: And Max B, how does it feel for you? You just got out last November after serving nearly 16 years.
4: 17 years, 10 months.
0: 17 years, 10 months to be specific. I'm sure you could count the days and hours and, 6, and minutes.
4: 6,000, about 6,000 days.
0: How does it feel for you to have this second chance? And did you think at some point you might not have this opportunity?
4: I was always optimistic, always hopeful. I'm just grateful to be here. That's why I go hard. That's why I show up. That's all I could do. That's the least I can do is show up, you know, just give back to the business, back to the game, back to the people that supported me throughout my time the best way I can.
0: What are you looking for most on this album? What do you think that the people, the fans are especially going to enjoy?
4: I'm all about restoration. I felt like the music business lost that edge, lost that music that people appreciated. We used to listen to albums for 2, 3 years, 4 years, not 2 weeks. not a week, and I'm just here to restore musical excellence, musical brilliance, and show what this game is about, hard work and quality product. It don't matter the genre, none of that. We here.
0: Boss Dog Perignon. Max V.
3: Boss Dog Perignon.
0: French Montana.
3: Thank you. Thank
0: hey,
3: you
0: guys.
3: For
0: thank
3: us.
0: You so much. Their new album, Wave Gods 2, Cosmos Brothers, drops May 22nd.
3: Yes.
4: My birthday, by the way.
0: That's
3: why it's cosmic. That's why it's cosmic energy. He comes home on my birthday, that tape drop on his birthday.
4: Yeah, like a super party. A super party. That's gonna be
0: all
4: awesome.
0: Aligned.
4: You invited as well.
0: All right. Yeah, let me know.
3: Actually, the dress code is the buttercream night.
4: Yeah.
3: So you gotta wear buttercream, you already got buttercream.
0: Right, yeah, all right. I'm already ready. Stay ready, don't have to get ready.
3: Yeah.
0: Hey, guys, thank you.
3: Thank you so much.
0: And that is our show for this hour. I'm Lindsay Davis. Be sure to stay tuned to ABC News Live for more context and analysis of the day's top stories. Thank you so much for streaming with us. Have a great night.

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14: Traveling with the president in Tokyo, I'm Rachel Scott. 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
15: Tonight, hear the breaking news involving the U.S. and Cuba. A major escalation, the Justice Department unsealing an indictment against former Cuban President Raul Castro, charging him with murder and the shootdown of two civilian planes in 1996. Four people killed, including three Americans. Tonight, our Pierre Thomas asking the acting Attorney General Todd Blanche, how are you going to get Raul Castro to the U.S.? And what's coming next now for Cuba? Also breaking tonight, the planes halted. The major sinkhole opening up on the runway at New York's LaGuardia Airport. Will Reeve is there. And the fire disrupting Amtrak service, New York City to Philadelphia. The big change coming for Memorial Day weather, and right now the severe thunderstorm watches right here in the Northeast. Washington, D.C. to Philadelphia to New York City. Also damaging winds possible tonight. Lee Goldberg has the forecast. And the wildfire emergency in California at this hour. Multiple large fires, and we're in the fires.
16: From ABC News, I'm Dave Packer. An escalation between the U.S. and Cuba. The Justice Department unsealing an indictment against former Cuban President Raul Castro, brother of the late longtime President Fidel Castro. Raul Castro, now 94, charged with murder after the shootdown of two civilian planes out of Florida in 1996. Four people were killed, including three Americans, on a humanitarian mission.
17: Tonight, rejoicing in Miami's Cuban community, Little Havana. ABC's Matt Rivers speaking to Lourdes Zayas Bazan, who hasn't been back to Cuba since she fled some 67 years ago.
18: What does this indictment symbolize to you?
19: It's finally a step, a big step, for freedom in Cuba.
18: And do you think that you will see government change in Cuba in the near term?
19: Well, hopefully, yes.
17: Tonight, President Trump's signaling change is at hand.
16: ABC's Pierre Thomas. Two police officers who defended the U.S. Capitol during the January 6 attack are suing to stop the creation of President Trump's nearly $1.8 billion anti-weaponization fund, calling it the most brazen act of presidential corruption this century.
1: Maryland Congressman Jamie Raskin, the top Democrat on the House Judiciary Committee, now has a bill which would bar the payments and prohibit what he calls future presidential slush funds. In the Senate, Majority Leader John Thune has said he's not a fan of the fund. But whether lawmakers in both houses can channel their opposition into a measure that can become a law is very much an open question.
16: ABC's Stephen Portnoy. Near Simi Valley, outside of Los Angeles, firefighters continue to work to contain the fast-moving Sandy fires that rips through the mountains. ABC's Leo Stallworth is there.
4: Flames racing down hillsides above neighborhoods. As firefighters battle the blaze from the ground and air, crews say containment has now increased to 15%. Assigned firefighters are beginning to gain some ground after strong winds fueled explosive fire growth.
16: Hundreds of flights at New York's LaGuardia canceled after a sinkhole opened on the runway. 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
16: Details on the background of the suspected San Diego shooters. ABC's Alex Stone.
22: According to sources speaking to ABC News, early last year, police in Chula Vista outside of San Diego spoke with one of the two shooters, Caleb Vasquez, after somebody who knew him contacted police out of concern he was interested in extremist ideology and mass casualty attacks. Police reviewed his social media and found neo-Nazi rhetoric, but they did not feel there was enough evidence to make an arrest.
16: When it comes to home ownership, one gender is beginning to pull ahead.
23: Between July of 2024 and June of 2025, single Gen Z women made up 35% of all home buyers of their generation, almost double the rate of single Gen Z men. Gen Z, by the way, is typically people under the age of 29. The National Association of Realtors says single women across all generations made up a quarter of all home buyers, while single men accounted for just 11%. Even so, older generations and married couples represent the largest share overall of home buyers across the country. Sherry Preston, ABC News.
16: Tennessee officials have agreed to pay a retired police officer $836,000 after he was arrested and jailed for more than a month after posting on social media following conservative activist Charlie Kirk's death. The man said as a result of his arrest, he lost his job and missed the birth of his granddaughter and says he's pleased his First Amendment rights were vindicated. Dave Packer, ABC News.
17: To New York, where he is in jail facing trial. Tonight, rejoicing in Miami's Cuban community, Little Havana. ABC's Matt Rivers speaking to Lourdes Zayas Bazan, who hasn't been back to Cuba since she fled some 67 years ago.
18: What does this indictment symbolize to you?
19: It's finally a step, a big step for freedom in Cuba.
18: And do you think that you will see government change in Cuba in the near term?
19: Well, hopefully, yes.
17: Tonight, President Trump's signaling change is at hand.
24: I think this is a very big day, very important day.
17: Secretary of State Marco Rubio in Spanish with this message to the Cuban people, saying their government is the cause of their economic hardship.
25: La verdadera razón por la que no tienen...
26: The real reason you don't have electricity, fuel, or food, he says, is because those who control your country have plundered billions of dollars, but nothing has been used to help the people.
27: Pierre Thomas, who was on the air with me this afternoon as this was all unfolding with us live tonight in Miami. Pierre, tonight the Cuban government now responding to this indictment.
28: David, tonight Cuba's government calling the indictment a farce based on lies to justify military aggression. Earlier this month in Havana, Cuban foreign minister telling our Whit Johnson that if the U.S. attacks Cuba, it could lead to a bloodbath. David.
27: Pierre Thomas leading us off tonight. Pierre, thanks so much. Also breaking tonight with millions now traveling for the Memorial Day weekend, the major disruption at one of America's busiest airports here in New York City. Planes halted after a sinkhole opens up on the runway at LaGuardia Airport. And now the fire disrupting Amtrak service New York City to Philadelphia. Will Reeve from LaGuardia tonight.
2: Tonight, this sinkhole on the tarmac of New York's LaGuardia Airport triggering travel chaos at one of the nation's busiest travel hubs ahead of Memorial Day weekend.
3: More than 200 flights canceled, hundreds more delayed, shutting down one of LaGuardia's two runways for hours.
5: Ground, what happened to the runway 422?
6: There's a sinkhole.
2: Airport officials say they found the sinkhole at 11 a.m. during routine airfield inspection and immediately closed the runway for emergency repairs. The nation's largest city also suffering rail service disruptions. This fire at a Philadelphia scrapyard prompting Amtrak to suspend operations from there to New York for a time this afternoon. It comes ahead of what's projected to be record-breaking Memorial Day travel, with 45 million Americans expected to venture at least 50 miles for the holiday.
25: And David, the FAA says it expects to have that affected runway reopened first thing tomorrow morning. But compounding the sinkhole problem here at LaGuardia, thunderstorms rolling into the region, causing further delays and cancellations. David.
27: All right. Will Reeve tonight. Will, thanks. You mentioned those storms. There's a big change coming for Memorial Day weather at this hour. Severe thunderstorm watches in the Northeast, Washington, D.C., right up to Philadelphia, New York City. Damaging winds possible in the coming hours. And the images now coming in. Major flooding also in Atlanta. Multiple lanes closed. Look at that. I-75 tonight, and the scene just horrific. Let's get to ABC senior meteorologist Lee Goldberg tracking it all for us. Big changes here, Lee.
7: Certainly, David. In fact, New York City right now under a severe thunderstorm warning. We're minutes away here for some gusts that could go to 60 miles an hour and heavy downpours. Flash flood warning in Philly after 1 to 2 inches an hour rainfalls. We have severe thunderstorm watches that go from Connecticut back to Kentucky. These storms will be rolling along the I-95 corridor this evening. Then it's a big cool down behind it. 90s are turning into 60s and even 50s into the holiday weekend. And unfortunately, it stays quite rainy into the eastern half of the country as holiday travel kicks in into the weekend. We can see a widespread 3 to 6 inches of rain from Texas all the way to New York this weekend, flooding in the south and unseasonably cool here in the Northeast. Maybe we'll do better in July 4th. David?
27: All right. Let's hope so. Lee, thank you. Meantime, we're also following this wildfire emergency in Southern California tonight. New images coming in right now. Multiple large fires burning at this hour. Tens of thousands of residents under evacuation orders. ABC's Melissa Adan from the fire zone now.
8: Tonight, terrifying home surveillance video shows the race to escape the flames as the Sandy fire bore down on a neighborhood northwest of Los Angeles. Winds howling, smoke and embers flying as families grab what they can. The headlights barely visible as they get in their cars and go. Randy Bile wasn't home, but got an alert from his doorbell camera. He called his wife and told her to get out. This video shows their home of 40 years in flames.
9: She went inside, got our pet parrot, put it in the travel cage, put it in the car, and left because it was already on fire at that point.
8: The Sandy fire is still out of control. 44,000 forced to evacuate. And gusty wind sparked multiple new fires in Riverside County overnight. The Bain fire that started in a river bottom known for homeless encampments sent multiple people to the hospital with smoke inhalation. The Verona fire lighting up the night sky. David, fire officials warn that fire activity just like this may be a precursor of what's to come throughout the rest of this year. David.
27: All right, Melissa Adan in California. Melissa, thank you. Just in tonight, there are images. There's been a deadly hazmat emergency in New Mexico. Three people have been found dead. More than a dozen first responders who raced to the scene now overcome and rushed to the hospital. So let's get right to ABC's Trevor Ault, who's following this for us. Trevor, what do we know?
10: Well, David, very alarming situation here unfolding east of Albuquerque. Emergency crews arrived at a home there and found four people unresponsive. Three of them are now dead. Then the first responders started falling ill. About two dozen people exposed to an unknown substance, many of them experiencing dizziness and nausea. They were all taken to the hospital for decontamination, and now three of them have been admitted. Right now, there are hazmat teams there at the house as authorities are racing to try to figure out what this unknown substance even is. David.
27: Trevor Ault tonight. Trevor, thank you. The police officers tonight who defended the U.S. Capitol on January 6th are now suing the Trump administration after learning the administration will use taxpayer money, $1.8 billion, to potentially pay the officers' attackers. Here's Mary Bruce.
0: Tonight, two police officers who fought off the mob on January 6th filing a lawsuit against the Trump administration, trying to block the $1.8 billion fund made up of taxpayer money. It could soon hand out payments to their attackers. One of those officers, Daniel Hodges, seen here crying out in agony as he's crushed in a doorframe. More than 150 officers were injured in the riot. And today's lawsuit calls the president's new fund a taxpayer-funded slush fund to finance the insurrectionists and paramilitary groups that commit violence in his name. Late today, I spoke with Officer Hodges.
1: What message do you think it sends?
4: It sends that if you commit violence in Donald Trump's name, that you will be protected legally, you will be rewarded financially, and that is his way of keeping these people on retainer for the next time he wants to influence the course of history with mass violence.
0: Trump insists the fund is needed to help people he claims were mistreated by the Biden Justice Department.
11: People were destroyed. They went to jail. Their families were ruined.
0: But tonight on Capitol Hill, outrage among a growing number of Republicans.
12: I don't support it. I think it's you can't do that.
0: Rejecting the idea of taxpayer payouts to rioters.
13: It sends a signal, hey, go breach the Capitol, destroy the building, assault police officers, and you may even get compensated for someday. That's absurd.
1: David, the officers filing this lawsuit today outraged, especially because so many of the January 6th rioters were tried and convicted by juries, and because this money is coming from American taxpayers. David.
27: Mary Bruce with us tonight. Mary, thank you. Overseas tonight, there's news coming in on the American doctor infected with Ebola, the husband and father of four, now receiving specialized treatment in Berlin, Germany. A colleague telling ABC News that Dr. Peter Stafford appears to be improving. He's now texting. He's being treated with monoclonal antibodies to help fight the deadly disease, which is fueled by a variant that has no approved vaccine or treatment. The current outbreak sweeping through Central Africa is suspected of killing at least 139 people so far. Tonight, back in the U.S., the horrific scene at a coffee shop in Indiana, a violent confrontation, a 75-year-old customer and the 17-year-old clerk, that customer collapsing and dying. Here's Aaron Katursky.
14: Tonight, an elderly woman's family is trying to figure out how an argument over the wrong coffee shop order ended in her death.
15: My mother was wronged in the worst way. I lost the matriarch of my family. I need to at least know how, why.
14: Police in Fort Wayne, Indiana said 75-year-old Anita Grayson entered Tim Hortons to complain about her drive-through order and started arguing with the 17-year-old behind the counter. You can see a coworker then step between them before the customer appears to hit the younger worker first. That employee's manager then pushes the customer and the two tumble to the floor, where police said Grayson ripped out a chunk of the employee's hair. Minutes after the fight, Grayson was seen on the floor, and when police arrived, they found her unresponsive. Her daughter said she had heart trouble, and the family is upset over the whole thing and how it could even happen.
15: You should not enter a coffee shop for a coffee and a donut and come out unalived. That is diabolical.
20: So far, David, nobody has been charged, and the mayor of Fort Wayne is asking the community to not draw conclusions until all the facts have been released. David?
27: Aaron Katursky with us. Thank you, Aaron. Tonight, the tributes to trailblazing politician Barney Frank, one of the first openly gay lawmakers in Congress. He died while in hospice care, suffering from congestive heart failure. Outspoken and influential, he led a sweeping overhaul of America's financial system following the Great Recession. A fierce champion of gay rights, civil rights, and women's rights. Former President Obama tonight called calling him one of a kind, saying his passion and wit were second to none. Barney Frank was 86. When we come back on the broadcast tonight, there is news coming in after that horrific death of the woman who stepped out of her car and fell into that New York City manhole. What we've now learned about this tonight. Also ahead here, the school board member who ignited outrage after calling that female high school student hot during a public meeting. Tonight, what's now happened to that board member? You'll learn that in a moment here. And in New York City, the alarming scene right near Wall Street. An exploding car engulfed in flames. And we'll have more on this in just a moment. Don't go away.
29: Mr. Sugar, we've run out of places to hide our money.
30: I don't do anything illegal here.
29: Crime is on the rise in Philly. That really steams my clams.
30: Say hi to your wife for me.
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29: One more.
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16: Tonight there is news on the woman who died after stepping out of her car and then falling into that uncovered manhole here in New York City. The chief medical examiner now says the autopsy shows that she suffered scald burns with inhalational thermal injury because of the heat and blunt force trauma to the torso. Her death ruled an accident. The city is now investigating. The Tennessee school board member who ignited outrage calling a student hot in a public meeting has now been charged with assault.
17: God, you're hot. You know
16: that? The video appears to show Keith Urban then putting his arm around her after the comment. Urban maintains he was complimenting her. When we come back tonight, news this evening from Steelers quarterback Aaron Rodgers and in New York City, that exploding car engulfed in flames right near Wall Street in a moment.
18: You want to know what I've been doing for the last 4 years? I was in a cult, man.
19: Who am I?
20: Nature boy.
21: You know this is not how life's supposed to be.
22: Where Nature Boy is, that's where I'll find my truth.
23: I am your Messiah.
24: Bow to me.
25: What in the world is going on here?
26: Something was screaming at me, no, but I ignored it. There was brainwashing, mind manipulation. He was king, he was God.
27: Watching.
28: Damn, don't shoot God.
26: You had to be destroyed.
29: Nothing dies in nature.
30: Good morning, Lieutenant. Do you have good news to share with me?
31: I'm surprised you work with the police.
30: Well, you know, free coffee.
32: Got a high-profile murder on our hands. Do we have your attention now? Catch me if
30: you can. Our killer was also a sprinter.
33: See if we can track her down.
34: Track her down.
30: You can do this all day?
34: I'll stop.
30: I think that's for the best.
35: All you gotta do is go, what's up?
30: What's that?
35: Go practice. Yeah.
36: Do not ask me how much longer.
37: How much longer, mamacita?
36: Bambi?
38: What do we do?
36: The wrong egg.
39: No more sad sack. Full on fun sack.
40: That's what I'm talking about.
41: Is this hard to talk about?
42: Yeah,
43: Seattle grounds, about to take off. It's gonna be crazy. Did a kind of a bad thing.
44: So you hijacked the plane?
43: Yeah.
45: He hasn't owned an airplane before.
46: How did he get that plane in the airplane? How did no one know?
43: Hey, you think this thing can do a barrel roll?
47: Trying to figure out how to use the autopilot first.
43: Boring.
48: He's going upside
49: holy
48: down.
49: Holy
50: Can we cut the cameras?
43: This is probably like jail time for life, huh?
18: You want to know what I've been doing for the last 4 years? I was in a cult, man.
19: Who am I?
20: Nature Boy.
21: You know this is not how life's supposed to be.
22: Where Nature Boy is, that's where I'll find my truth.
23: I am your Messiah.
24: Bow to me.
25: What in the world is going on here?
26: Something was screaming at me, no, but I ignored it. There was brainwashing, mind manipulation. He was king, he was God.
27: Watching.
28: Damn, don't shoot God.
26: You had to be destroyed.
29: Nothing dies in nature.
16: To the index near Wall Street tonight, a car bursting into flames consumed by fire. It took firefighters about an hour to put this out. They still do not know what ignited that vehicle yet. Tonight, after learning he'll be inducted into the Rock and Roll Hall of Fame again, Phil Collins making a rare public appearance. Collins' wife Jill posting a new photo of Collins on crutches with another legend, Rod Stewart, at Buckingham Palace. There's the image. Tonight, Steelers quarterback Aaron Rodgers says this upcoming season will be his last. The 42-year-old just signed a one-year deal to return to Pittsburgh. When we come back here tonight, the graduates and the recording, what they said to themselves years ago, now played back to them right here tonight.
51: Get this.

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53: Finally tonight, the graduates growing up before our eyes. Tonight, the remarkable project from high school seniors in Chattanooga, Tennessee.
54: Hey, Cannon, this is your sixth grade self. Remember me? I've got a few questions for you.
53: We've reported on them before, the students at Macaulay School, an all-boys school 6 through 12, marking their graduation by interviewing themselves years earlier.
54: Hi, Nikinji. This is your sixth grade self. You remember me? I have a few questions for you.
53: In the sixth grade, recording messages asking their future selves questions.
54: What is the biggest life lesson you have learned this far?
55: Try your hardest, no matter what. You'll realize what happens when you don't try hard, so you better do it. You'll end up doing it.
53: This year, following two students, two best friends for years, Matthew Gabbert and Cameron Gaddis.
56: Okay, I'm doing English homework.
57: I'm doing math homework.
53: Starting in sixth grade during the pandemic.
58: Due to the coronavirus, we are having to leave school. First day of online classes.
59: You need to study for something? Let's go do that.
60: What I'm most excited about school reopening is that I get to see my friends.
53: The school then reopening.
61: I hope I have a great year.
53: Right through middle school, freshman year in high school, the football games.
62: Let's go!
53: The laughs. And the firsts.
63: Got my permit this June, driving to school for the first time.
64: I was actually at this very Chick-fil-A the first day of my sixth grade year.
65: Eating Chick-fil-A on the first day of school. Yeah.
64: It's gonna be hard not to see a bunch of these guys again.
66: We're about to graduate.
67: We're graduating, let's go.
53: Yes! And finally, getting their diploma. And right here tonight.
64: Hey, David.
68: Thanks for having us on, David.
53: The new graduates, Matthew and Cameron.
64: It's crazy to see it all put together.
68: I'm just like a lot of emotions and a lot of happiness for sure.
53: And joining us too,
0: hey David,
53: the senior who put it all together, Dominic Victor.
0: It just, you know, puts into perspective how fast everything goes by, and you can only have so much time with the people around you. And so it really makes you appreciate your life.
53: Wow, really incredible. Send us your messages after college. Good night.
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27: 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I'm Tom Sufi Burridge. Wherever the story is, we'll take you there. 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
28: Good evening, everyone. I'm Lindsay Davis. Thank you so much for streaming with us. Here are the stories we're tracking tonight. Two police officers who came under attack by rioters at the Capitol on January 6th are suing to block President Trump's so-called anti-weaponization fund. Plus, Vanessa Trump, ex-wife of Donald Trump Jr., reveals she has breast cancer. But we do begin with a historic indictment of Cuba's former president, Raul Castro. In a major escalation of the Trump administration's pressure campaign against Cuba, the Justice Department charged Castro with murder over his alleged role in shooting down two planes in 1996 that were carrying humanitarian aid. Four people were killed. The 94-year-old Castro, brother of the late President Fidel Castro, is charged with seven counts, including conspiracy to kill U.S. nationals. President Trump called the indictment a very big moment. Our Chief Justice correspondent, Pierre Thomas, leads us off.
29: Tonight, a motorcade winding through the streets of Miami. Acting Attorney General Todd Blanche on his way to make a major announcement about Cuba.
30: USA!
29: Then before a cheering crowd of hundreds, Blanche unveiling murder and conspiracy charges against former Cuban President Raul Castro, brother of the late revolutionary dictator Fidel Castro.
31: Today, we are announcing an indictment.
32: ABC News, I'm Dave Packer. Cuba warning of fierce resistance to any U.S. military actions after the Justice Department unsealed an indictment against former Cuban President Raul Castro, charged with murder after the shootdown of two civilian planes out of Florida in 1996. The nation's largest city suffering rail service disruptions.
33: Fire at a Philadelphia scrapyard prompting Amtrak to suspend operations from there to New York for a time this afternoon. It comes ahead of what's projected to be record-breaking Memorial Day travel, with 45 million Americans expected to venture at least 50 miles for the holiday.
32: ABC's Will Reeve. Two police officers who defended the U.S. Capitol during the January 6th attack are suing to stop the creation of President Trump's nearly $1.8 billion anti-weaponization fund, calling it the most brazen act of presidential corruption this century. Hundreds of flights at New York's LaGuardia canceled, hundreds more delayed after a sinkhole opened in the runway. This is ABC News.
34: That you could get Raul Castro to the United States to face justice.
35: And what steps are the U.S. willing to take to get him back here?
31: Well, we indict men outside of this country all the time. The reason why we indict somebody is because we want them here to face justice in front of a jury of their peers. So we expect that he will show up here by his own will or by another way.
29: That raises questions about whether U.S. troops will travel to Cuba and try to take Castro by force, the same way American forces seized former Venezuelan President Nicolas Maduro back in January, dragging him from his bedroom and flying him to New York, where he is in jail facing trial. Tonight, rejoicing in Miami's Cuban community, Little Havana. ABC's Matt Rivers speaking to Lourdes Zayas Bazan, who hasn't been back to Cuba since she fled some 67 years ago.
0: What does this indictment symbolize to you?
1: It's finally a step, a big step for freedom in Cuba.
0: And do you think that you will see government change in Cuba in the near term?
1: Well, hopefully, yes.
29: Tonight, President Trump's signaling change is at hand.
2: I think this is a very big day, very important day.
29: Secretary of State Marco Rubio in Spanish with this message to the Cuban people, saying their government is the cause of their economic hardship.
3: La verdadera razón por la que no tienen...
4: The real reason you don't have electricity, fuel, or food, he says, is because those who control your country have plundered billions of dollars, but nothing has been used to help the people.
28: Our thanks to Pierre Thomas. Raul Castro's indictment has sparked strong reactions from many Cubans and Cuban Americans living in Miami, home to the largest Cuban community in the U.S. Matt Rivers is there with that part of the story. Matt?
5: Well, Lindsay, this is a very emotional day for a lot of people here in Little Havana. You can hear the music playing next to me here. People have been honking their horns, driving past the cameras here. It's not just us set up here. Other media outlets are here. Cuban flags are being waved. People really feel like this is an important historic step taken by the U.S. government. And I think they're reacting strongly in kind of two different ways. One, reacting to the first step in a potential process of justice getting served, the fact that that step has been taken, specifically regarding to the crime itself. People remember the crime here, and they want justice for it. But beyond that, I think people are reacting to the symbolism of this moment, the symbolism of the United States government taking the formal step of accusing Raul Castro, the most famous living son of Cuba. They're calling him a murderer. They're accusing him of murder. And that is something, that is an opinion that many Cubans, Cuban Americans here in Little Havana, already had. And they're very happy. They're very pleased to see the Trump administration actually go forward and make that formal declaration. Big question now, what happens next? U.S.-Cuba relations have almost never been worse, really, at least not in several generations at this point. You can hear people next to me saying Cuba Libre, free Cuba. But, you know, when it comes to the tensions between Cuba and the United States, this will only serve to ratchet up those tensions as that geopolitical conflict, Lindsay, continues to play out.
28: Matt, thank you. Some of the police officers who defended the U.S. Capitol on January 6th are now suing the Trump administration after learning the administration will use taxpayer money, $1.8 billion, to potentially pay the officers' attackers. Here's Mary Bruce.
6: Tonight, two police officers who fought off the mob on January 6th filing a lawsuit against the Trump administration, trying to block the $1.8 billion fund made up of taxpayer money that could soon hand out payments to their attackers. One of those officers, Daniel Hodges, seen here crying out in agony as he's crushed in a doorframe. More than 150 officers were injured in the riot. And today's lawsuit calls the president's new fund a taxpayer-funded slush fund to finance the insurrectionists and paramilitary groups that commit violence in his name. Late today, I spoke with Officer Hodges.
7: What message do you think it sends?
8: It sends that if you commit violence in Donald Trump's name, that you will be protected legally, you will be rewarded financially, and that is his way of keeping these people on retainer for the next time he wants to influence the course of history with mass violence.
6: Trump insists the fund is needed to help people he claims were mistreated by the Biden Justice Department.
2: People were destroyed. They went to jail. Their families were ruined.
6: But tonight on Capitol Hill, outrage among a growing number of Republicans.
9: I don't support it. I think you can't do that.
6: Rejecting the idea of taxpayer payouts to rioters.
10: It sends the signal, hey, go breach the Capitol, destroy the building, assault police officers, and you may even get compensated for someday. That's absurd.
28: Our thanks to Mary Bruce. Joining us now is Oklahoma Republican Senator James Lankford. Senator, thank you so much for joining us. Today, Senate Republicans removed $1 billion in funding for the White House Ballroom Project and related security measures from the budget bill under consideration. You had said that this plan was reasonable. So why was it then taken out of the proposal?
11: Well, right now, it doesn't fit into the reconciliation bill. This is a very narrow bill dealing with security issues related to ICE and to CBP. And we continue to be able to work through the process of reconciliation. Security issues are a reasonable thing for any White House. Quite frankly, this president has had three assassination attempts on his life in the last 2 years. The White House does need an upgrade in security. This has been an issue for now three presidents in a row to do some upgrades here. So part of it was to be able to do security around the new construction of the East Wing. Part of it was other areas of the White House. Part of it was training facilities for Secret Service. So this has been falsely portrayed as $1 billion for the ballroom. It's not. People just need to look at the details on it. That may make good social media fodder, but it's actually not factual. But this is not a bill that it actually fits into reasonably, so we're going to try to get in the normal appropriations process so we can get this done.
28: This week, the Trump administration rolled out a new $1.8 billion fund for settlements with Americans who claim to have been targets of politically motivated prosecutions by the Justice Department. Do you support this use of taxpayer funds?
11: Yeah, you know what? We're trying to ask a lot of questions about this, actually, on it. For individuals that have been harmed by government, that is already a judgment fund process that already exists. There's already a court set up for that. There's already a way to be able to do this. We can't figure out what this new process is. I'm one of the folks looking at it and saying, why are we setting aside $1.8 billion for this in a different process other than the legal process that already currently exists in law? If someone is damaged by the federal government right now, there is already a process in place to be able to get restitution for that. So, yeah, we've got a lot of questions about this that I think are reasonable questions to be able to go through and to say, if somebody has a problem, if there's been a long-term issue, let's follow the normal legal process on this. There's not a reason for a second way.
28: I understand that you have questions about it, so I want to put just a finer point on it. Sure. This fund could potentially be used for payments as it stands now to pardon January 6 rioters. Here's what you had to say on the Senate floor on January 6th.
11: Why in God's name would someone think attacking law enforcement and occupying the United States Capitol is the best way to show that you're right? Why would you do that? Rioters and thugs don't run the Capitol. We're the United States of America.
28: And as we just heard there, you called some of the people there rioters and thugs at the Capitol that day. Do you think that people accused of attacking police should be prohibited from receiving payments from this fund?
11: Well, I don't think any of those folks should be receiving funds on if they were illegal, if they had some kind of issue, unless they're going through a court system. Now, if a court recognizes there's a challenge, that's a different issue, that they would go through a legal process on this. But those individuals have all been pardoned by the president. That is his constitutional right to be able to do that. But then to be able to just hand them dollars when they're not going through another legal process on that, I do have questions about that and say, well, why would that be on that? Quite frankly, I've stood up over and over again for the folks that attacked law enforcement. There were some folks that wandered in the building that were caught up in the crowd, came in, marched around, walked right out. That's not my issue. There are folks that smashed windows. There are folks that attacked law enforcement. There are folks that beat them with poles and the American flag, folks that sprayed bear spray in their face of law enforcement. I don't understand why any of those folks would receive any kind of compensation.
28: How should the administration address the perception from some Americans that the settlement will actually fund payments to the president's political allies?
11: Well, the best way to do this is the way I was talking about before. Let's get this through the normal court system. If this goes through a court system, then there is a normal process to go through to be able to resolve any of these differences on it. So right now there is a process that's been set up in this settlement that we don't know how the process is really going to run. I also don't know why the normal court process is not the right process. That's how we solve things as Americans. When there's a problem with government, there is a way to be able to get resolution, work through the normal process.
28: Curious to get your response to President Trump's decision to endorse Ken Paxton in his primary against your colleague, Senator John Cornyn in Texas.
11: Yep. The president gets to get a chance to speak on his preferences. I've been pretty clear on mine. I'm a John Cornyn guy. I've gotten a chance to be able to see him the past several years work hard. That man is tenacious in how he works for Texas and how he works to be able to solve problems. He doesn't just talk about issues. He works really hard to be able to build the coalition to actually make law. There are folks that want to just get out and be able to talk on the media, and that's fine. They can do that. Cornyn's not that kind of guy. He's the kind of guy that's going to continue to be able to work until he gets it done. So I've made it clear who I'm supportive of as well. But obviously, everybody gets to choose who we want to talk about. Texans get to choose who they want to represent them, and they'll do that starting this week with early voting and next Tuesday with actual voting.
28: And just one more beat on that. As you know, Paxton is rather an embattled candidate. Are you concerned that if he wins, that he could drag down Republicans and even cost your party control of the Senate?
11: Yep, we never know on that. Honestly, Texans will choose who they want to be able to represent them in the primary and in November. Each state gets a chance to be able to determine that. I jokingly talk about this all the time, but it's really true. I don't pick the people that work with me. Other people pick the people that I get to work with. I just get to work with them.
28: Fair enough. Senator James Lankford, so appreciate your time. Thank you.
11: You bet. Thanks.
28: With more on all this, let's bring in ABC News legal contributor James Sample. James, thank you for joining us. So, the two police officers suing to stop the creation of this fund, do they have the standing to press their claims in court?
12: That will be the most consequential question to be answered. And I think that the answer is likely to be that they do not have constitutional standing. What they are arguing, Lindsay, is that not only did they clearly suffer extraordinary harm on January 6th and have suffered great harm since January 6th, as they've been threatened and they've had to even fear for their own safety in the days since that day. What they are arguing is that the president's creation of this fund will incentivize the further threats against them, the further harms against them. That is an argument that typically fails constitutionally speaking. It is a very, very tall mountain to climb. And as taxpayers, they are not situated any differently than any other taxpayers. Now, morally, you couldn't possibly come up with plaintiffs who have a greater cause for standing. But legally, they have a very, very difficult path to go.
28: And, of course, you just were with us, able to hear the conversation that we had with Senator Lankford on this issue. Your thoughts?
12: Well, Senator Lankford, I think, was reluctant to say that he opposes the president, because we've seen what happens when individuals say that they disagree with the president, even when the president is acting in a scandalous fashion. So Senator Lankford said he has questions, Lindsay. Here's the answer to a few of his questions as to why this process, which he says he has questions about, is not at all a normal process. What would you put in a normal process? Every single safeguard that you would put into a process to dole out money is missing from this particular settlement. There is no neutral administrator. There is no published criteria. There is no judicial oversight or even appeal. There is no defined class of victims. Only the president and the president's allies define that class. And there is a president and an attorney general who used to be his personal defense lawyer, and a five-person commission that the attorney general appoints and that the president can fire at will. If that sounds like a fair process, then I think we are really missing the notion of what procedure means.
28: And that's before we talk about the DOJ addendum that they issued to end President Trump's lawsuit against the IRS, where they said that the IRS is barred from pursuing any tax claims against Trump, his family, their companies. Is this legal?
12: The fund is the headline, Lindsay, but the audit shield is the incredible carrot for the president. The president of the United States, his family, his businesses, and his trusts were given permanent immunity from federal tax enforcement, and they only needed one signature to do it. And the signature came from his former defense lawyer. Whether it's legal or not is an unprecedented question. We don't have precedent on point because no one has ever tried this before. Whether or not there will be a challenge, there will certainly be a challenge. Whether there will be a successful challenge will be something that we will see over the coming weeks and maybe even years, including potentially after he leaves office.
28: James Sample, appreciate your insight as always. Thank you. Vanessa Trump, the ex-wife of the president's eldest son, Don Jr., has been diagnosed with breast cancer. She revealed the diagnosis in a social media post, writing that she had a procedure done earlier this week and is staying focused and hopeful. She and Trump Jr. split after 13 years of marriage and share five children. Coming up, a messy Lyft ride leads to a big cleaning fee. But just one problem. These pictures were created by AI. How those passengers are fighting back.
13: Hey guys, I got a story I need to tell you about in life. Me and my little sister have been refusing to go to visits with my father, and now I'm having to be barricaded in my room to stay safe.
14: That is the start of the craziest journey of our life.
13: I stream 24/7.
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16: Don't do anything to us. 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
17: Who's the good guy? Who's the bad guy?
18: You ready to do this, BJ?
19: Good morning, Lieutenant. Do you have good news to share with me?
20: I'm surprised. You working with the police?
19: Well, you know, free coffee.
21: Got a high-profile murder on our hands. Do we have your attention now? Catch me if
19: you can. Our killer was also a sprinter.
22: See if we can track her down.
23: Track her down.
19: You can do this all day?
23: I'll stop.
19: I think that's for the best. Catch me if you can.
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49: 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Betrayal. 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
46: 2020. Friday nights at 9.
28: A Florida Lyft driver accused of using AI to frame one of his customers. That driver allegedly produced AI photos of a dirty backseat and then tried to charge that passenger a cleaning fee for a mess that never existed. Aaron Katursky has his story.
52: A Florida dad is accusing a Lyft driver of using AI to falsely claim his daughter stained the car. Bert Gore said one of his teen girls and a friend took the Lyft home from the beach. Later, he received this alert from his bank about a $75 fee for damage.
53: So I get on the app and I start communicating with the customer service, and the customer service says, oh yes, you know, you were charged a $75 damage fee on the car because the car was left a mess. And in my mind, I'm thinking these girls are grounded for the whole weekend.
52: At first, Gore was angry, so he asked Lyft for proof.
53: So they proceeded to go ahead and send me these photos.
52: These are the pictures Gore said Lyft sent, showing a spill on the seat, food and drink on the floor. Take a closer look, though, as Gore's daughter did, spotting the Google Gemini logo in the bottom right corner.
54: I saw that it was the AI logo, and I was like, that is fake. It's not real.
52: Lyft agreed the photos were created using AI, apologized to Gore, and said in a statement Lyft takes damage disputes seriously and reviews each matter based on the available information. We have reviewed the rider's concerns, offered reimbursement, and permanently removed the driver from the platform.
54: I was just more shocked because how are you just going to take advantage of a kid like that knowing that, like, most people normally wouldn't recognize if they didn't see the charge?
28: Our thanks to Aaron Katursky for that. And coming up, one of the stars of Modern Family leads a new animated series. We'll talk to Arielle Winter about her new role and where you can stream it.
46: Friday night.
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13: Because the news never stops.
28: For more than a decade, Ariel Winter grew up in front of our eyes as Alex, the Dunphy family's middle child on ABC's smash comedy Modern Family. But what people may not know is that at the same time, she was also masquerading as a princess in award-winning animated series Sophia the First, also from our parent company, Disney. Now, 8 years after the series' original run, Sophia the First is back with new adventures voiced by Ariel. Sophia the First, Royal Magic, follows Sophia as she attends the Charmswell School. There she must learn how to master her powers while making new royal friends, even with the help of a few familiar Disney princesses along the way. Let's take a look.
14: I'll ask them nicely to let us by.
15: Look here! More royals to play with!
14: I'd love to play, but we're in the middle of an important race.
15: Hold up! You know what I'm saying?
14: Sure do. You can talk to animals? Thanks to my amulet.
28: And we are in the presence of royalty. Sophia the First herself, Ariel Winter, is here. Thank you so much for joining us.
16: Thanks for having me.
28: So here you are, returning to character after so much time. There are people who watch you as preschoolers who are now in high schoolers. What is it that you think is you are able to sustain such interest in this show?
16: Well, we are so lucky. We have an amazing creator and amazing writers. But also, I think Sophia is just such an amazing character. She's so kind and empathetic and brave and welcoming. And I think she just really imprinted on so many people. And I think that's what's really kept people loving Sophia and what is allowing us to create this new series. And it's just been such an honor for me getting to have a small place in all of these kids' hearts, and getting to influence them so positively is just such an honor getting to do it again.
28: And the new show shows Sophia entering the Charmswell School. She's learning her new magic. She's meeting new friends. What would you say that families have to look forward to on Sophia's new journey?
16: Oh, they have so much to look forward to. So I love that she's now on this new, like, royal magic adventure. There's going to be so many new adventures for her. There's all of the princesses coming back. We now also have Moana, which is so exciting because I love Moana, so I was very excited. And she now finds out that she is the most magical princess in the Everrealm, which is a huge thing for her to carry. And now she's going to this new school, and she has to figure out how to basically be the most magical princess in the Everrealm. And so there's all of those adventures while also doing all of the things that she was doing before, which is learning how to be, you know, an amazing person, and also continuing all of the great things that make Sophia Sophia.
28: And it's not just Moana. She's also going to be visited by Rapunzel,
16: yes,
28: by Cinderella. I hope I'm not giving too many spoilers away. But you've said before that this was a childhood dream come true. How so?
16: Well, I think it's everyone's dream to be, well, I mean, it was mine especially, but I think it's so many people's dream to be a Disney princess when they're little. And so to get that honor is just so incredible. I mean, being a Disney princess is so legendary. And so I just feel so grateful to have that honor.
28: And you're not just returning to the character of Sophia, but also the music of Sophia. I'm told that there are going to be two new songs each episode,
16: yes,
28: including some hip-hop influence.
16: Yes.
28: Is that a fun aspect as well of playing the character?
16: It is so much fun. We have double the songs now than we did originally, and our music is a lot more current. Our original music was amazing, but now we have so much more current music, and it's really exciting. I love it so much, and I think so many new parents, younger parents, are really going to love the music, and I think that's going to be really fun. I love it.
28: It's so good for the parents, too.
16: Yes.
28: You just feel like the kids are actually getting some value added and not empty calories.
16: Totally.
28: Arielle Winter, thank you so much for joining us. Really appreciate
16: Thanks
28: the conversation. Sophia the First, Royal Magic premieres Monday on Disney Junior, with the first 8 episodes available to stream the next day on Disney Plus. And that is our show for this hour. I'm Lindsay Davis. Be sure to stay tuned to ABC News Live for more context and analysis of the day's top stories. Thanks so much for streaming with us. Good night.

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8: Tonight on ABC News Live Prime, the Trump administration charges Cuba's Raul Castro with murder. The former president of Cuba indicted on murder and conspiracy charges in the 1996 deaths of four people, including three Americans. This follows warnings from President Trump and his pressure campaign against Cuba's communist government. The parents of one of the men killed talked to us together for the first time about how it feels to get justice for their son.
0: I'm Pierre Thomas in Miami. The charges come as President Trump focuses on crippling Cuba's economy, saying today we're freeing Cuba and calling this a very big moment.
8: January 6 officers who defended the U.S. Capitol from rioters sued to block payouts from the Justice Department's $1.776 billion anti-weaponization fund. One of those officers, Harry Dunn, joins us.
18: I'm Mary Bruce in Washington, where a growing number of Republicans are sounding the alarm, rejecting the idea of taxpayer pay.
19: From ABC News, I'm Dave Packer. A deadly hazmat emergency tonight in New Mexico, east of Albuquerque. ABC's Trevor Ault with the latest.
13: Emergency crews arrived at a home there and found four people unresponsive. Three of them are now dead. Then the first responders started falling ill. About two dozen people exposed to an unknown substance, many of them experiencing dizziness and nausea. They were all taken to the hospital for decontamination, and now three of them have been admitted. Right now, there are hazmat teams there at the house as authorities are racing to try to figure out what this unknown substance even is.
19: Cuba warning of fierce resistance to any U.S. military actions after the Justice Department unsealed an indictment against former Cuban President Raul Castro, charged with murder after the shoot down of two civilian planes out of Florida back in 1996.
0: Cuba's government calling the indictment a farce based on lies to justify military aggression. Earlier this month in Havana, Cuban foreign minister telling our Whit Johnson that if the U.S. attacks Cuba, it could lead to a bloodbath.
19: ABC's Pierre Thomas. An IRS settlement gives President Trump's Justice Department a nearly $1.8 billion trust that could be tapped by those who claim they were wronged by federal law enforcement, including Trump allies and January 6th Capitol attackers.
20: Acting Attorney General Todd Bland, Trump's former personal attorney who orchestrated the agreement, grilled on Capitol Hill.
21: Will individuals who assaulted Capitol Hill police officers be eligible for this fund?
22: Well, as it makes plain, anybody is...
21: Just let me know if they're eligible for the fund.
22: As was made plain yesterday, anybody in this country is eligible to apply if they believe they were victim weaponization.
20: Democrats arguing it's a slush fund for Trump supporters.
19: ABC's Mary Bruce. Dozens of delays coming out of LaGuardia International Airport tonight after a sinkhole opened up on one of the airport's runways, and with planes being diverted to nearby Newark, that airport's tower says they're experiencing gridlock. You're listening to ABC News.
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19: Outside of Los Angeles, firefighters working to contain several wildfires in the area. Right to ABC's Alex Stone.
25: None of the fires has been unusually destructive to neighborhoods. A fire of main concern right now is in Simi Valley that has 43,000 people under evacuation orders. It's destroyed one home, and that was on Monday when the home burned. Since then, none has burned. But this is early in the season for Southern California, and it could be a sign of what's to come. The worst of the fire season in Southern California is usually from about October to December.
19: Harvard students will have to work harder to achieve an average of an A. ABC's Chuck Severson.
26: Harvard's faculty voted 458 to 201 for the A cap. It also approved a measure to use average percentile rankings rather than grade point averages to determine internal awards and honors. But faculty rejected the proposal's third plank, which would have allowed courses to petition to opt out of the A cap if they were graded on an unsatisfactory, satisfactory, and satisfactory plus basis. A February survey showed nearly 85% of students opposed the cap.
19: Weeks after a viral video showed a humanoid robot attempting to board a Southwest jet, the airline unveiled a new policy that any robot designed to resemble or imitate human or animal appearance, movement, or behavior is banned from their airplanes over concerns for its battery size. Artificial intelligence superpower NVIDIA beating earnings expectations in the first quarter, clocking in more than $81 billion in sales. Dave Packer, ABC.
27: Very big day, very important day.
28: Secretary of State Marco Rubio in Spanish with this message to the Cuban people, saying their government is the cause of their economic hardship.
29: La verdadera razón por la que no tienen...
28: The real reason you don't have electricity, fuel, or food, he says, is because those who control your country have plundered billions of dollars, but nothing has been used to help the people.
8: Pierre Thomas joins us now. Pierre, we know that the Cuban government has responded to the indictment at this point. What are they saying?
28: They're calling the indictment a farce based on lies to justify military aggression, Lindsay. Earlier this month in Havana, Cuba's foreign minister telling our Whit Johnson that if the U.S. attacks Cuba, it could lead to a bloodbath. Lindsay?
8: Pierre Thomas for us. Thanks so much, Pierre. Next tonight, police officers who defended the U.S. Capitol from rioters on January 6th are now suing over the Justice Department's nearly $1.8 billion anti-weaponization fund. The officers are trying to block any payments to their attackers. You'll hear from one of those officers, Harry Dunn, in a moment. But first, here's Mary Bruce.
20: Tonight, two police officers who fought off the mob on January 6th filing a lawsuit against the Trump administration, trying to block the $1.8 billion fund made up of taxpayer money that could soon hand out payments to their attackers. One of those officers, Daniel Hodges, seen here crying out in agony as he's crushed in a door frame. More than 150 officers were injured in the riot. And today's lawsuit calls the president's new fund a taxpayer-funded slush fund to finance the insurrectionists and paramilitary groups that commit violence in his name. Late today, I spoke with Officer Hodges.
2: What message do you think it sends?
3: It sends that if you commit violence in Donald Trump's name, that you will be protected legally, you will be rewarded financially. And that is his way of keeping these people on retainer for the next time he wants to influence the course of history with mass violence.
20: Trump insists the fund is needed to help people he claims were mistreated by the Biden Justice Department.
4: People were destroyed. They went to jail. Their families were ruined.
20: But tonight on Capitol Hill, outrage among a growing number of Republicans.
6: I don't support it. I think it's you can't do that.
20: Rejecting the idea of taxpayer payouts to rioters.
9: It sends the signal, hey, go breach the Capitol, destroy the building, assault police officers. You may even get compensated for someday. That's absurd.
8: Mary Bruce joins us now from the White House. We'll talk in a moment to former Capitol Police Officer Harry Dunn, who was assaulted on January 6th. But first, Mary, it really is striking to see these former officers and even some Republicans raising questions about this fund.
18: Yeah, and Lindsay, these officers who I talked to today are outraged, especially because so many January 6th rioters were tried and convicted by juries. And they're outraged because this money is coming directly from American taxpayers. Lindsay.
8: Mary Bruce, thank you. We're joined now by Harry Dunn, the former Capitol Police officer who is suing to block government payouts from that nearly $1.8 billion settlement fund. Harry, thank you so much for joining us. Why did you feel like you had to file this lawsuit?
10: Well, just listening to you just say that, suing to block $1.776 billion payment to, I wouldn't even say defendants, I would say terrorists, insurrectionists, and people responsible for one of the darkest days in American history. It is crazy. Why do I have to sue? Why do I have to sue? Because this is what this administration is all about. It's about rewarding bad players. January 20th last year, when Donald Trump was inaugurated, he forgave the insurrectionists for what they did to us, what they did to this country. He forgave them. And just yesterday, they just announced that they are going to reward them for their efforts on January 6th. And, you know, like I said, it's unclear who the actual payments are going to. But this, I think this also shows an incentive to the people who committed violence in Donald Trump's name.
8: What makes you think that you can succeed?
10: Well, first of all, we're right. I always feel good when, you know, we're doing the right thing morally, and the American people stand with us. I do believe it's a very the issue at hand is this is taxpayer money, and taxpayers are going to be the ones footing the bill for this. But somehow along the way, Donald Trump tells us we don't have money for health care, for child care. But we got millions and billions of dollars for illegal wars or in this case, rewarding insurrectionists. It's not fair to the American people. It's not fair to the taxpayers.
8: Your lawsuit alleges that the administration created a slush fund to finance the insurrectionists and paramilitary groups that commit violence in his name. But the administration says that this fund is meant for everyone, Democrats, Republicans, Hunter Biden, for example. What do you think?
10: They have to say it's for everybody, right? They have to say, because they're trying to, skirt around the blatancy of rewarding insurrectionists. I mean, by that case, Capitol Police could apply for it, right? Because we were attacked. However, even just January 6th this year, the White House put out on their website statements and a whole article blaming the Capitol Police for January 6th. Every time we talk about it, the police were wrong. The victims of January 6th were the people who were arrested and convicted by a jury of their peers, may I add. It's just a sham. It's one of the biggest scams in American history, and I believe the American people see right through it.
8: As this plays out, you're also running for Congress in Maryland. What do you say to critics who say, hey, you're just doing this as a publicity stunt to help your political campaign?
10: Everything that I have done since January 6th has been as citizen Harry Dunn. I have not been elected to office. And, you know, there's an opportunity now, which I'm grateful to have the opportunity to run for office. But this doesn't, you know, I don't need this. And I hate to say it like that. I don't need this. I'm going to always show up where the fight is. I'm going to always show up, because wrong is wrong.
8: Former Capitol Police Officer Harry Dunn, we thank you so much for your time.
10: Thank you, Lindsay.
8: Six states held their primaries last night. The importance of an endorsement from President Trump again proved critical, with the candidate showing fealty to him coming out on top. In Kentucky, incumbent Representative Thomas Massie lost to Trump-backed challenger Ed Gallrine. And in the Georgia Republican Senate race, Lieutenant Governor Burt Jones, who was endorsed by Trump, will advance to a runoff against billionaire healthcare executive Rick Jackson. Secretary of State Brad Raffensperger lost. You may remember that he refused Trump's directive in 2021 to find him 11,780 votes in the state. The winner of the Republican runoff will then face Democratic candidate, former Atlanta Mayor Keisha Lance Bottoms. We'll talk with her in a moment. But first, let's bring in our senior White House correspondent, Selena Wang. And Selena, to put it in the words of one of the Republican strategists that we had on last night, an endorsement from Trump is worth its weight in gold. But how might that work out in the midterms?
1: Well, that is a big question, because there is a big difference between what we saw last night and that vindication that President Trump and his team feels, and what that means for November. Because in some of these more purpley areas, the president's endorsement and his chosen candidates, they could be vulnerable going up into the general. And what we saw last night, though, was more about the president focused on exacting retribution, sending a message to the party that it is his way or the highway. The president clearly more focused on that than the overall control of the House and Senate come November. And those headwinds we've been talking about, they aren't going away in the next few months, unless that Iran war does wrap up and those gas prices do come down. But as of now, the president is facing a lot of headwinds, and as is his party. And we spoke about this last night, but on the very same day that these voters were going to the polls, and the president was at an event at the White House talking about the ballroom, saying that the financial setbacks that Americans face are peanuts compared to the possibility of Iran having a nuclear weapon. And that is exactly what Republicans are worried about going into the general, that the president is not focused on where voters' heads are at.
8: All right, so let's fast forward to next Tuesday. That's the runoff election in Texas for the Senate between Ken Paxton and John Cornyn. We know that just yesterday, President Trump gave that endorsement to Ken Paxton. Many feel that he is a controversial candidate. Who do you see having the upper hand here?
1: I mean, look, a lot of Republicans are very upset by the president's decision. There are many Republicans and Democrats who see the president's decision to endorse Paxton as making it harder for Republicans to hold on in Texas. Tallarico is a strong Democratic candidate. And if he is going against a Paxton, who, as you mentioned, he is polarizing, controversial, he has been impeached, he has been indicted, there's a sense that this will be much harder for Republicans, and it will make it very much in play for Democrats. Many believe that Cornyn would have been a stronger candidate in the general election facing someone like Tallarico. So this is very much a race I'm going to be keeping a close eye on next week.
8: The ruby red state of Texas, hard to believe that there is concern that that could turn purple or even blue. Selena Wang, thank you so much. One of the big winners last night was former Atlanta Mayor Keisha Lance Bottoms. She won the Democratic primary for Georgia governor last night by a commanding margin, avoiding a runoff and moving straight to the November election. Keisha Lance Bottoms joins us now. Congratulations on your victory last night. What about your campaign do you think is resonating with Georgia voters?
5: Well, Lindsay, we've just been moving across the state, not taking anybody for granted and talking about those things that matter to people most. This conversation of living is a huge conversation, how people can afford housing, access to medical care, or lack of access to medical care, support for small businesses, our veterans, improving literacy rates in the state. These are things that people are talking about. These are their everyday concerns in their communities, and whether we've been in cities or rural communities, our messaging has been consistent on how we want to deliver for people and just push back against the chaos that's coming out of D.C.
8: We don't know yet who your Republican challenger will be. Lieutenant Governor Burt Jones and Rick Jackson are heading to runoff. How does your campaign move forward now without knowing who you'll be facing in November?
5: Well, I believe that they are equally MAGA awful. So we know the type person we will be running against. We just don't know which one it will be. They are both independently wealthy men who put in millions upon millions of dollars of their personal fortune into this campaign. So we are asking for people to support our campaign through donations.
8: You made the decision not to run for re-election as mayor of Atlanta, a decision that surprised a lot of people, as you know. If you are elected as a governor of Georgia, will you commit to serving two terms?
5: I will. And even last night when I looked at my kids on the stage, I remembered my election night as

0: weren't a lot of the theatrics and a lot of the infighting that we've seen on the Republican side. People just shown up and said, I want to be heard. And I think it's a lot of things, because we saw a turnout in the Public Service Commission races last November where we flipped two seats to Democrats, one to an African-American woman statewide, which hasn't happened. We saw that turnout really mattered for Dems during that election. And as is the case with the Trump administration, each day there are compounding issues and people are showing up and they are expressing their frustration across the country. And Georgia is no different.
1: If you win, as you know, you would become the first black female governor in the history of the United States. Have you paused at all to consider the magnitude of that possibility?
0: I actually haven't. You know, again, I think about it just in terms of my family's personal history in this state. And as I was doing a little research on where my family comes from, Crawfordville, Georgia, what struck me most is that my grandmother's grandparents were once enslaved in Crawfordville, likely at the same time that Vice President Stevens of the Confederacy was serving. And he also was from Crawfordville, Georgia. So I'm sure, you know, at some point, perhaps I'll give some thought to that. But right now, I'm reflective of how far we have come in this state and just the opportunity to serve people across this state and deliver for people, no matter who they are and where they are. It's just an opportunity that I'm honored to have.
1: Mayor Keisha Lance Bottoms, we thank you so much for taking the time on what we know is a busy day.
0: Thank you.
1: Now to the major headache at New York's LaGuardia Airport because of a sinkhole that opened near one of the airport's two runways. The runway had to be closed for emergency repairs, leading to hundreds of delays and cancellations. Here's Will Reeve with the latest.
2: Tonight, this sinkhole on the tarmac of New York's LaGuardia Airport triggering travel chaos at one of the nation's busiest travel hubs ahead of Memorial Day weekend.
3: More than 200 flights canceled, hundreds more delayed, shutting down one of LaGuardia's two runways for hours.
4: Ground, what happened to the runway 422?
5: There's a sinkhole.
2: Airport officials say they found the sinkhole at 11 a.m. during routine airfield inspection and immediately closed the runway for emergency repairs. The nation's largest city also suffering rail service disruptions. This fire at a Philadelphia scrapyard prompting Amtrak to suspend operations from there to New York for a time this afternoon. It comes ahead of what's projected to be record-breaking Memorial Day travel, with 45 million Americans expected to venture at least 50 miles for the holiday.
1: The timing couldn't be worse. Will Reeve joins us now from LaGuardia Airport. And Will, it seems that the weather will only further compound things.
6: Yeah, that's right, Lindsay. In addition to the sinkhole problem that LaGuardia specifically has, this whole region has thunderstorms rolling in tonight as we speak. And those thunderstorms, that bad weather affecting all the way from New York down the I-95 corridor to Washington, D.C. So further delays and cancellations already in effect. Not what you want to hear if you're traveling heading into this holiday weekend, Lindsay.
1: Not at all. All right, Will, thank you. A confrontation between an elderly customer and an employee over a wrong food order results in a death. Our chief investigative correspondent, Aaron Kaczorski, has those details.
7: Tonight, an elderly woman's family is trying to figure out how an argument over the wrong coffee shop order ended in her death.
8: My mother was wronged in the worst way. I lost the matriarch of my family. I need to at least know how, why.
7: Police in Fort Wayne, Indiana said 75-year-old Anita Grayson entered Tim Hortons to complain about her drive-through order and started arguing with the 17-year-old behind the counter. You can see a coworker then step between them before the customer appears to hit the younger worker first. That employee's manager then pushes the customer and the two tumble to the floor, where police said Grayson ripped out a chunk of the employee's hair. Minutes after the fight, Grayson was seen on the floor, and when police arrived, they found her unresponsive. Her daughter said she had heart trouble, and the family is upset over the whole thing and how it could even happen.
8: You should not enter a coffee shop for a coffee and a donut and come out unalived. That is diabolical.
9: So far, Lindsay, nobody has been charged. The mayor of Fort Wayne is asking the community to not draw conclusions until all the facts have been released. Lindsay?
1: Unusual case there. Aaron, thank you. Tributes are pouring in tonight for trailblazing progressive

0: Politician Barney Frank, one of the first openly gay lawmakers in Congress. Frank died while in hospice care, suffering from congestive heart failure. Outspoken and influential, the Massachusetts Democrat led an overhaul of America's financial system following the Great Recession in 2008. Frank was a champion of gay rights, civil rights, and women's rights, and he had just finished a new book coming out in September, challenging his party's left flank over its goals and agenda. Barney Frank was 86. And we're learning more about the radicalization of the shooters at a San Diego Islamic center this week and the ideologies that motivated him. Coming up, we ask our Homeland Security expert if there were signs missed by police, and a major announcement from Harvard changing the way they grade students, making it much more difficult to score that A. And Raul Castro indicted by the U.S. government. But what led to these charges? We take a deep dive next.
1: You want to know what I've been doing for the last 4 years? I was in a cult, man.
2: Who am I?
3: Nature Boy.
4: Nature Boy.
1: You know this is not how life's supposed to be.
5: Where Nature Boy is, that's where I'll find my truth.
6: I am your Messiah.
1: Bow to me.
7: What in the world is going on here?
8: Something was screaming at me no, but I ignored it. There was brainwashing,
9: mind manipulation. He was king, he was God.
10: Watching.
11: Damn, don't shoot God.
8: You had to be destroyed.
12: Nothing dies in nature.
13: Is this hard to talk about?
14: Yeah.
15: Seattle ground, about to take off. It's gonna be crazy. I did a kind of a bad thing.
16: So you hijacked the plane?
15: Yeah.
17: He hasn't flown an airplane before.
18: How did he get that plane in the airplane? How did no one know?
15: Hey, you think this thing can do a barrel roll?
19: Trying to figure out how to use the autopilot first.
15: Boring.
20: He's going upside
21: holy
20: down.
21: Holy.
20: Can we cut the cameras?
15: This is probably like jail time for life, huh?
22: Is there anything about Pat Summitt fans would not know?
23: This is where my basketball career started.
24: Hard to believe, isn't it?
25: I had to work a lot harder. I had a lot more responsibility.
26: She could coach any team.
27: Pat put it out there that women can do whatever they want to do. She was such a radical. She saw beyond basketball.
26: How do you beat Pat Summitt? You don't.
28: What else do you need in your life?
20: Just more time.
29: She's on fire.
1: You want to know what I've been doing for the last 4 years? I was in a cult, man.
2: Who am I?
3: Nature Boy.
1: You know this is not how life's supposed to be.
5: Where Nature Boy is, that's where I'll find my truth.
6: I am your Messiah.
1: Bow to me.
7: What in the world is going on here?
8: Something was screaming at me no, but I ignored it. There was brainwashing,
9: mind manipulation. He was king, he was God.
10: Watching.
11: Damn, don't shoot God.
8: You had to be destroyed.
12: Nothing dies in nature.
16: All you gotta do is go, what's up?
13: What's that?
16: Go practice.
14: Yeah.
15: Do not ask me how much longer.
1: How much longer, mamacita?
15: Bambi?
7: What do we do?
16: No more sad sack. Full on fun sack.
1: That's what I'm talking about.
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0: Welcome back. It's the centerpiece of the latest escalation between the U.S. and Cuba, the 1996 downing of two civilian planes with volunteers from Brothers to the Rescue on board, an order that allegedly came from Raul Castro himself, leading to his indictment. Now we look back at that day 30 years ago. Who were the Brothers to the Rescue? What led to the heightened tensions of the 90s? And what has unfolded over the decades to lead us to today? It was a day 30 years ago that triggered one of the most serious U.S.-Cuba confrontations in generations. Raul Castro is accused of giving the order to shoot down two unarmed civilian planes belonging to the humanitarian group Brothers to the Rescue. Raul Castro, the brother of Fidel Castro, was Cuba's defense minister at the time. He would later succeed his brother and become the leader of the island's regime. The two planes Castro allegedly ordered to shoot down were flown by four volunteers, three of them American citizens. A third plane, flown by Brothers to the Rescue founder Jose Basulto, managed to escape the attack.
2: Smoke ball, perhaps even fire in it, to our north side of our aircraft, some perhaps 7 miles away from where we were. And after that, there was complete silence from both aircraft.
0: The small planes were intercepted by Cuban fighter jets when flying in international waters. Brothers to the Rescue had been founded 5 years before. Its mission was to help rescue people fleeing from Cuba who were trying to make it to the U.S. in makeshift rafts.
3: There are some estimates as many as 100,000 Cubans died in the Florida Straits during this period of time. So they would go out searching the Florida Straits, dropping water, food, and at that time also contacting the Coast Guard to pick them up. And they saved, some estimates are around 5,000 people. At the time in the community, there was a debate beginning to take place between methods of struggle against the dictatorship, and Brothers to the Rescue was one of the pioneers in advocating for strategic nonviolence.
0: Over time, and after major incidents, Brothers to the Rescue became more openly political. In 1995 and in 1996, the organization flew over Cuba and dropped anti-Castro leaflets over Havana, only increasing tensions between the organization and the Cuban regime. Weeks later, the shootdown was allegedly ordered while Brothers to the Rescue was on a mission off the Florida Straits.
3: The International Civil Aviation Organization, a body of the United Nations, investigated what took place and determined that both planes had not entered Cuban airspace that day and, in fact, been in international airspace and shot down over international airspace into international waters.
0: Today, current Cuban President Miguel Díaz-Canel condemned the indictment, accusing the U.S. of lying and manipulating the events of 1996, calling it a political action without any legal basis.
3: The Cuban regime, the Cuban dictatorship, for decades has denied the facts and evidence, including the facts presented by the International Civil Aviation Organization. And they are denying everything and threatening that they're basically looking through the prism of Cuban sovereignty and the potential for some sort of conflict.
4: ABC News, I'm Dave Packer. Cuba warning of fierce resistance to any U.S. military actions after the Justice Department unsealed an indictment against former Cuban President Raul Castro, charged with murder after the shootdown of two civilian planes out of Florida in 1996.
14: Cuba's government calling the indictment a farce based on lies to justify military aggression. Earlier this month in Havana, Cuban's foreign minister telling our Whit Johnson that if the U.S. attacks Cuba, it could lead to a bloodbath.
4: ABC's Pierre Thomas. An IRS settlement gives President Trump's Justice Department a nearly $1.8 billion trust that could be tapped by those who claim they were wronged by federal law enforcement, but there is bipartisan support in Congress for killing that fund. A deadly hazmat emergency in New Mexico, east of Albuquerque tonight. Emergency crews arrived at a home there and found four people unresponsive. Three of them now dead, and then the first responders started falling ill. The substance unknown. Hazmat teams at the house. This is ABC News.
0: Joining us now are Miriam and Mario de la Peña, who lost their son Mario, a pilot, the day that the Brothers to the Rescue planes were shot down. Miriam and Mario, we thank you so much for joining us. You were there today when the indictment against Raul Castro was announced. Miriam, how does it feel to hear those words 30 years after your son's death?
17: It's a big relief. It's a big relief for us because we have carried this burden of searching for justice for so long, 30 years. And finally, somebody heard our plea. And this is day one of the road to justice.
0: For you and many others, this moment, I'm sure, feels like a long time coming. Perhaps you weren't sure that it would come at all. Mario, why do you think that it took so long for this indictment to happen?
5: I don't think there was a political will to do anything about it. We have been in Washington many times in different administrations. And really, it seemed like they didn't want to go any further than indicting one of the pilots, two of the pilots that actually were involved in the shoot. And the general was also indicted during the Bush administration. But they didn't want to go any further than that. Even the others that were involved in the intelligence community, the Cuban intelligence community, and the general. And of course, Fidel Castro had confessed that he had given the order. And Raul was involved also in the order. And there's evidence that he was involved. So this is the chance in 30 years that we've been looking for it. And finally, the attorneys for the 11th District, they had done a tremendous job reviving the case and investigating all the evidence. And they came up with the proposal that it should be an indictment made of Raul Castro.
0: Miriam, what was your reaction when you first heard the news?
17: I was like teary-eyed because, it's something, it's the right thing to do. It's what you expect. You expect the United States to stand up for its citizens, and we felt neglected. We felt that we didn't count, that our children could be killed, massacred in international airspace, and with 100% impunity. And that is no longer so. Now we have an indictment, and Raul Castro is a murderer, and he will have to face.
0: Do you feel like justice has been served, or is this just the beginning?
17: This is the beginning. This is day one. Now, yeah, he needs to be brought to the United States, and a trial needs to take place. We are a country of laws, and you are innocent until proven guilty, but he needs to prove himself innocent, which is going to be impossible for him because he gave the order. And there is a recording of him and his brother as the masterminds of this massacre.
0: How would you all like your son to be remembered? What do you want the world to know?
17: Well, he was a person that was sacrificing his weekends and his time to help others. And he didn't deserve to be murdered for that. He tried just helping in what he knew. He loved to fly.
5: It was a good cause.
17: Yes, it was a very good cause. Brothers to the Rescue saved many lives at sea, along with the U.S. Coast Guards, because they could only spot them. And then they would let the Coast Guard know the coordinates, and they would be rescued at sea, in the high sea.
0: Miriam and Mario de la Peña, we thank you so much for joining us. Really appreciate your time.
17: We thank you
5: for your time and being able to divulge our truth about the murder.
0: Thank you again. Still ahead tonight, new information about the two teens accused of that deadly attack on an Islamic center, the warning signs that may have been missed. We are assessing the threat with John Cohen. Plus, no more easy A's at one of the most prestigious schools in the country. Why faculty voted to overhaul how they grade their undergrads.
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8: Is there anything about Pat Summitt fans would not know?
11: This is where my basketball career started.
12: Hard to believe in.
13: I had to work a lot harder. I had a lot more responsibility.
18: She could coach any team.
19: Pat put it out there that women can do whatever they want to do.
26: She was such a radical. She saw beyond basketball.
18: How do you beat Pat Summitt? You don't.
27: What else do you need in your life?
28: Just more time. She's on fire.
1: You want to know what I've been doing for the last 4 years? I was in a cult, man.
29: Who am I?
30: Nature Boy.
31: You know this is not how life's supposed to be.
32: Where Nature Boy is, that's where I'll find my truth.
33: I am your Messiah.
34: Bow to me.
7: What in the world is going on here?
28: Something was screaming at me no, but I ignored it. There was brainwashing, mind manipulation. He was king, he was God.
7: Watching.
33: And don't you God.
28: You had to be destroyed.
33: Nothing dies in nature.
35: Is this hard to talk about?
28: Yeah,
15: Seattle ground, it's about to take off, it's gonna be crazy. I did a kind of a bad thing.
36: So you hijacked the plane?
15: Yeah.
37: He hasn't flown an airplane before.
38: How did he get that plane in the airplane? How did no one know?
15: Hey, you think this thing can do a barrel roll?
39: Trying to figure out how to use the autopilot first.
15: Boring.
28: He's going upside
40: Holy
28: down.
40: Roll. Holy
28: Can we cut the cameras?
15: This is probably like jail time for life, huh?
41: All you gotta do is go, what's up?
35: What's that?
41: Go practice. Yeah.
35: Do not ask me how much longer.
42: How much longer, mamacita?
35: Bambi?
7: What do we do?
35: The wrong egg.
16: No more sad sack. Full on fun sack.
7: That's what I'm talking about.
43: Mr. Sugar, we've run out of places to hide our money.
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0: Welcome back to Prime. Here's a look at the stories making headlines right now. Federal prosecutors announced the indictment of former Cuban President Raul Castro, brother of the late President Fidel Castro. The Justice Department charged Castro with murder over his alleged role in shooting down two planes that were carrying humanitarian aid in 1996. Four U.S. nationals were killed. The 94-year-old was charged with seven counts, including conspiracy to kill U.S. nationals. President Trump called the indictment a very big moment. There's an update on the death of a woman who stepped out of her car and fell through an open manhole in New York. An autopsy determined the 56-year-old woman died of skull burns and blunt force trauma of the torso. The city is investigating how this tragic incident occurred. James Murdoch, the son of conservative media tycoon Rupert Murdoch, has struck a deal with the Vox Media digital company to acquire New York Magazine, the Vox Media podcast network, and the Vox editorial brand. The deal is expected to close within weeks. Still ahead tonight, we're learning new details about the deadly shooting at the Islamic Center of San Diego. Our law enforcement expert, John Cohen, we'll break it all down. And how artificial intelligence is being used to protect San Francisco Bay's gray whales.
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8: 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We're just scared.
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10: You ready to do this, BJ?
0: We are learning more about the two teens who killed three people at San Diego's largest Islamic center on Monday. Authorities have identified the gunmen as Kane Clark and Caleb Vasquez. Law enforcement sources say a video taken during the attack and items found with the suspects appear to indicate associations with extremist ideologies. Assessing the threat is ABC News contributor and former DHS official John Cohen is here to dig in on this story. And John, we know last year one of the suspects was on law enforcement's radar. People who knew him expressed concerns that he was interested in extremist ideologies, but those concerns didn't meet the threshold for making an arrest. Is there anything that should have stood out to police more about these young men leading up to the attack?
11: Yes. Lindsay, when I heard that reporting, I was a little surprised because accepted practice in law enforcement today, based on the threat environment we've been experiencing in this country, when a person or persons are reported to law enforcement because they are exhibiting behaviors of concerns, behaviors that may suggest that they may be traveling down the path towards a violent attack, law enforcement will look at whether any laws have been violated, but they would also conduct what is known as a threat or risk assessment of that individual. Typically working with mental health professionals, they'll assess that person's behavior, they'll look at their online activity, and they will seek to determine whether that person poses the threat of committing or poses the risk of committing a violent attack. If that is in fact what they determine, they then will work with mental health professionals, the family, even the courts, to take steps to mitigate that risk, sometimes through more extensive mental health care, and in other cases, working with the courts to restrict their access to firearms.
0: How does what we know about these shooters fit into the current threat environment?
11: Yeah, great question. So what we've learned thus far since this attack is that both these individuals seem to be motivated by white supremacist ideological views. In their written and video postings, they talk about racial pride. And on the day of the attack, they were wearing on their clothing symbols associated with neo-Nazi groups. But they also exhibited the behavioral characteristics we've seen in almost every mass shooting or mass casualty attack over the last decade. They both seem to be socially disconnected, having trouble making social connections with others, angry, feeling a sense of grievance that they're being treated unfairly by society, and ultimately concluding that violence was the only way to respond to that sense of grievance. They also seem to be prepared. There were, in the videos that were shown online, there were times in which their firearms failed and they were able to effectively mitigate those failures, which shows familiarity with firearms and some level of preparations. This was another attack that was thwarted because of security. You know, much like the correspondence dinner attack and the attack in Michigan. So were it not for those security measures on the ground in and around the target, there probably would have been additional injuries or deaths. I think one of the most interesting things about this case, though, and quite frankly, one of the more troubling from my perspective, is like others, they spent a lot of time online. In fact, that's how these two suspects met. But the forums and the Discord groups they were participating are part of a growing trend for young people who communicate with each other about their sense of hopelessness, their rejection of moral, religious, and societal values. They advocate violence. They post content about past mass shootings and tend to idolize mass shooters and the events themselves. They show depicting very gory death scenes. And this is where our young people are going and expressing this sense of hopelessness about their life, their willingness to commit suicide by mass murder in order to express their sense of grievance.
0: John Cohen, thank you so much for your time and insight as always. Coming up, two hip-hop artists come together for an epic collaboration. We talked to French Montana and Max B about their exciting new project. And next, a man wanted to test the limits of his Cybertruck Now he's facing charges. That and more after the break.
12: All right, where's my LGBTQ? Where are you? Thank you very much. Thanks for coming out. And also coming to the show. Hey! Hey! Shut up! I'm pissed off so often lately, you guys, I swear. Because I'm a grown-ass woman in America, and I'm paying attention! If I had known we were headed toward The Handmaid's Tale, and I was going to be wearing that big red cape, I wouldn't have cut out carbs.
13: Is there anything about Pat Summitt fans would not know?
14: This is where my basketball career started. Hard to believe in.
15: I had to work a lot harder. I had a lot more responsibility.
16: She could coach any team.
17: Pat put it out there that women can do whatever they want to do.
18: She was such a radical. She saw beyond basketball.
16: How do you beat Pat Summitt? You don't.
19: What else do you need in your life?
20: Just more time. She's on fire.
24: You want to know what I've been doing for the last 4 years? I was in a cult, man.
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26: Nature Boy.
27: Nature Boy.
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37: What in the world is going on here?
38: Something was screaming at me, no, but I ignored it. There was brainwashing.
39: Mind manipulation.
40: He was king. He was God.
41: Watching.
42: Him. Don't you God.
38: You had to be destroyed.
43: Nothing dies in nature.
0: The AI tool designed to protect whales in a busy American waterway A's off the menu. The Ivy League school capping the highly coveted grade for undergrads. And can you believe today is the birthday of one of the world's most famous divas? These stories and more in tonight's rundown. An A will soon be worth a lot more at Harvard University. The faculty has voted to cap the number of top grades given in each course at 20%. The change takes effect in the fall of next year. The move is to curb creeping grade inflation. According to the New York Times, two-thirds of undergraduate letter grades were A's in the 2024 to 2025 academic year. A 0.01% chance at a win. Those are the odds ESPN gave the New York Knicks when the team went down 22 points to the Cleveland Cavaliers in the fourth quarter of last night's Eastern Conference Finals. But then they did this.
44: Tie game again with 19 seconds remaining.
0: The Knickerbockers in overtime pulling out a 115-104 win. Game two is set for tomorrow. It's a sign of the times in Sin City. The Heart Attack Grill in Las Vegas, known for its indulgent menu offered for free to those weighing more than 350 pounds, has announced it will close and relocate out of the city. The restaurant addressing the factors that it says led to its closure, saying the soul of Las Vegas has been replaced by corporate greed. According to the Las Vegas Convention and Visitors Authority, the city has recently seen a significant downturn in tourism, the biggest since the pandemic. A Texas man is facing charges after intentionally driving his Tesla Cybertruck into a lake. Local police say Jimmy Jack McDaniel told them that he was testing out the vehicle's wade mode, but he had to abandon the truck when it started sinking. Tesla says that the mode can be used to drive through shallow water at a max of 32 inches. First responders had to tow the truck out of the water, and McDaniel has been charged with not having a valid boat registration, among other charges. A new system in the San Francisco Bay is watching around the clock for signs of whales before ships get too close. A new detection system called Whale Spotter is using artificial intelligence and thermal cameras to track whales in San Francisco Bay day and night, giving ferry captains and cargo ships time to slow down or change course. Scientists say climate change is changing migration patterns and bringing more whales directly into some of the busiest shipping lanes in the region. And can you believe it? Do you believe in life after love? Ageless pop culture legend Cher turned 80 today. The singer, songwriter, actress, activist, philanthropist, fashion icon, and gay icon has been topping the charts for six decades, like with Turn Back Time. Cher has also won an Oscar, an Emmy, and several Golden Globes. And in 2024, she was inducted into the Rock and Roll Hall of Fame. Now to our segment, Prime Playlist Shuffle, where we sit down with the artists who are transforming the music industry. These two hip-hop superstars each carved illustrious careers as solo artists and united for a joint album earlier this year. But now French Montana and Max B are back with another album in Wave Gods 2, Cosmos Brothers, which comes out May 22nd. I had a chance to speak with them recently on the highly anticipated project. But first, here's a sneak peek of their song, Smoking Part 2.

0: Joining us now is Max B. French Montana. Gentlemen, yes. Thank you for the time. So should I call you Max B. or Boss?
1: Boss Dog?
0: Boss Dog Perignon.
1: Boss Dog
0: Perignon. What do I do? What do I do? Max B. or Boss Dog Perignon?
2: I take it. Coming from you.
0: Thank you guys so much. So congratulations on the new album.
1: Thank you.
0: How'd you guys decide to work together again? And explain the title, The Wave Gods 2.
2: Well, did I come up with the cosmos?
1: Yeah.
2: The way I came up with it is the way the Big Bang Theory happened. He was like, yo, what we gonna call the album? He was like, yo, Wave God 2. He was like, yo, we need a name. I was like, cosmos.
1: Because you always used to say it. When you used to call me from jail, you used to always be like, he'd be like, yo, bro, I got my release date on your birthday. Yeah. He was like, only God, this is like cosmic energy.
2: Yeah.
1: This is bigger than life. So he kept on saying cosmic energy. I was like, yeah, we're the Cosmos Brothers.
2: Yeah.
1: Then after a while, it just became like a title.
2: Yeah.
0: What made you decide you wanted to work with Max B?
1: See, Max was, when he was locked up, when I used to do interviews, they used to be like, what artist you want to work with that you haven't worked with yet? And I used to be like, the only way I'm going to complete the puzzle is if I work again with my brother. Because when they gave him 75 years, it seemed like he was never going to come home. So this is a miracle you're looking at. Because when we started, even though he had his own journey, I had my own journey. But when we came together, something special happened. And this was about 20 years ago. So, but as soon as it started happening, we was about to take off. It just got snatched away from us.
2: Hit that roadblock.
1: Yeah. So for us, this is us just completing what we started.
0: And Max B, how does it feel for you? You just got out last November after serving nearly 16 years.
2: 17 years, 10 months.
0: 17 years, 10 months to be specific. I'm sure you could count the days and hours and, 6, and minutes.
2: 5, about 6 up and down days.
0: How does it feel for you to have this second chance? And did you think at some point you might not have this opportunity?
2: I was always optimistic, always hopeful. I'm just grateful to be here. That's why I go hard. That's why I show up. That's all I could do. That's the least I can do is show up, you know, just give back to the business, back to the game, back to the people that supported me throughout my time the best way I can.
0: What are you looking for most on this album? What do you think that the people, the fans are especially going to enjoy?
2: I'm all about restoration. I felt like the music business lost that edge, lost that music that people appreciated. We used to listen to albums for 2, 3 years, 4 years, not 2 weeks, not a week. And I'm just here to restore musical excellence, musical brilliance, and show what this game is about, hard work and quality product. It don't matter the genre, none of that. We here.
0: Boss Dog Perignon. Max B.
1: French
0: Montana.
1: Thank you.
0: Hey, guys. Thank you so much. Their new album, Wave Gods 2, Cosmos Brothers, drops May 22nd.
1: Yes.
2: My birthday, by the way.
1: That's why it's cosmic. That's why it's cosmic energy. He comes home on my birthday, that tape drive on his birthday.
2: Yeah, they're like a super party. It's going to be a super party. It's gonna be
0: all
2: awesome.
0: Aligned.
2: You invited
1: night.
2: As well.
0: All right. Yeah, let me know.
1: Actually, the dress code is the buttercream night.
2: Yeah.
1: So y'all wear buttercream. Y'all already got buttercream.
0: Right. Yeah, all right. All right. I'm already ready. Stay ready. Don't have to get ready.
1: Yeah.
0: Hey, guys. Thank you.
1: Thank you so much.
0: And that is our show for this hour. I'm Lindsay Davis. Be sure to stay tuned to ABC News Live for more context and analysis of the day's top stories. Thank you so much for streaming with us. Have a great night.

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17: Traveling with the president in Abu Dhabi, I'm Karen Travers. 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

0: Good evening, everyone. I'm Lindsay Davis. Thank you so much for streaming with us. Here are the stories we're tracking tonight. Two police officers who came under attack by rioters at the Capitol on January 6th are suing to block President Trump's so-called anti-weaponization fund. Plus, Vanessa Trump, ex-wife of Donald Trump Jr., reveals she has breast cancer. But we do begin with a historic indictment of Cuba's former president, Raul Castro. In a major escalation of the Trump administration's pressure campaign against Cuba, the Justice Department charged Castro with murder over his alleged role in shooting down two planes in 1996 that were carrying humanitarian aid. Four people were killed. The 94-year-old Castro, brother of the late President Fidel Castro, is charged with seven counts, including conspiracy to kill U.S. nationals. President Trump called the indictment a very big moment. Our Chief Justice.
1: From ABC News, I'm Dave Packer. Two police officers who fought off the mob on January 6th filing a lawsuit against the Trump administration, trying to block the $1.8 billion fund made up of taxpayer money that could soon hand out payments to their attackers. ABC News Chief White House Correspondent Mary Bruce.
2: Trump insists the fund is needed to help people he claims were mistreated by the Biden Justice Department.
3: People were destroyed. They went to jail. Their families were ruined.
2: But on Capitol Hill, outrage among a growing number of Republicans, rejecting the idea of taxpayer payouts to rioters.
1: The Justice Department Wednesday charged former Cuban President Raul Castro with murder over his alleged role in shooting down two planes that were carrying humanitarian aid in 1996. Castro is still in Cuba. Acting Attorney General Todd Blanche.
4: We didn't indict. This isn't a show indictment. This is an indictment because we expect that there was a warrant issued for his arrest. So we expect that he will show up here by his own will or by another way.
1: With millions traveling for the Memorial Day weekend, a major disruption at one of America's busiest airports in New York City, delays and cancellations cascading across the region. It all started when a sinkhole opened up on a runway at LaGuardia Airport. ABC's Will Reeve.
5: More than 200 flights canceled, hundreds more delayed, shutting down one of LaGuardia's two runways for hours.
6: Ground, what happened to the runway 422?
7: There's a sinkhole.
8: Airport officials say they found the sinkhole at 11 a.m. during routine airfield inspection and immediately closed the runway for emergency repairs.
1: And with planes being diverted to nearby Newark, that airport's tower calling the situation there gridlock. Elon Musk-led rocket and satellite company SpaceX Wednesday filing for an initial public offering, paving the way for what will likely be the biggest IPO ever. 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
1: New details on the background of the suspected San Diego shooters. According to sources speaking to ABC News early last year in Chula Vista outside of San Diego, they spoke with one of two shooters, Caleb Vasquez, after somebody knew him, contacted police out of concern he was interested in extremist ideology and mass casualty attacks. Police reviewed his social media and found neo-Nazi rhetoric, but did not feel there was enough evidence at that time to make an arrest. Emergency teams in New Mexico say three people are dead and over a dozen first responders are being treated after a call to a home east of Albuquerque. ABC's Alex Stone has more.
11: New Mexico State Police say three of four people who were found inside of the home unresponsive have now died in what is believed to have been a drug overdose. But during the response, 18 first responders were exposed to that substance and had symptoms and they were quarantined. Two of the first responders have been listed in serious condition. Teams are working to identify the substance. Investigators do not believe the threat of it is airborne, and they're telling the local community that there is no threat. Alex Stone, ABC News.
1: Carbon monoxide and natural gas have both been ruled out. And finally, Tennessee officials have agreed to pay a retired police officer $836,000 after he was arrested and jailed for more than a month after posting on social media following conservative activist Charlie Kirk's death. Dave Packer, ABC News.
12: He's not in several generations at this point. You can hear people next to me saying Cuba Libre, free Cuba. But, you know, when it comes to the tensions between Cuba and the United States, this will only serve to ratchet up those tensions as that geopolitical conflict, Lindsay, continues to play out.
0: Matt, thank you. Some of the police officers who defended the U.S. Capitol on January 6th are now suing the Trump administration after learning the administration will use taxpayer money, $1.8 billion, to potentially pay the officers' attackers. Here's Mary Bruce.
2: Tonight, two police officers who fought off the mob on January 6th filing a lawsuit against the Trump administration, trying to block the $1.8 billion fund made up of taxpayer money that could soon hand out payments to their attackers. One of those officers, Daniel Hodges, seen here crying out in agony as he's crushed in a doorframe. More than 150 officers were injured in the riot. And today's lawsuit calls the president's new fund a taxpayer-funded slush fund to finance the insurrectionists and paramilitary groups that commit violence in his name. Late today, I spoke with Officer Hodges.
13: What message do you think it sends?
14: It sends that if you commit violence in Donald Trump's name, that you will be protected legally, you will be rewarded financially, and that is his way of keeping these people on retainer for the next time he wants to influence the course of history with mass violence.
2: Trump insists the fund is needed to help people he claims were mistreated by the Biden Justice Department.
3: People were destroyed. They went to jail. Their families were ruined.
2: But tonight on Capitol Hill, outrage among a growing number of Republicans.
15: I don't support it. I think it's you can't do that.
2: Rejecting the idea of taxpayer payouts to rioters.
16: It sends a signal, hey, go breach the Capitol, destroy the building, assault police officers. You may even get compensated for someday. That's absurd.
0: Our thanks to Mary Bruce. Joining us now is Oklahoma Republican Senator James Lankford. Senator, thank you so much for joining us. Today, Senate Republicans removed $1 billion in funding for the White House Ballroom Project and related security measures from the budget bill under consideration. You had said that this plan was reasonable. So why was it then taken out of the proposal?
17: Well, right now, it doesn't fit into the reconciliation bill. This is a very narrow bill dealing with security issues related to ICE and to CBP. And we continue to be able to work through the process of reconciliation. Security issues are a reasonable thing for any White House. Quite frankly, this president has had three assassination attempts on his life in the last 2 years. The White House does need an upgrade in security. This has been an issue for now three presidents in a row to do some upgrades here. So part of it was to be able to do security around the new construction of the East Wing. Part of it was other areas of the White House. Part of it was training facilities for Secret Service. So this has been falsely portrayed as $1 billion for the ballroom. It's not. People just need to look at the details on it. That may make good social media fodder, but it's actually not factual. But this is not a bill that it actually fits into reasonably, so we're going to try to get in the normal appropriations process so we can get this done.
0: This week, the Trump administration rolled out a new $1.8 billion fund for settlements with Americans who claim to have been targets of politically motivated prosecutions by the Justice Department. Do you support this use of taxpayer funds?
17: Yeah, you know what? We're trying to ask a lot of questions about this, actually, on it. For individuals that have been harmed by government, that is already a judgment fund process that already exists. There's already a court set up for that. There's already a way to be able to do this. We can't figure out what this new process is. I'm one of the folks looking at it and saying, why are we setting aside $1.8 billion for this in a different process other than the legal process that already currently exists in law? If someone is damaged by the federal government right now, there is already a process in place to be able to get restitution for that. So, yeah, we've got a lot of questions about this that I think are reasonable questions to be able to go through and to say, if somebody has a problem, if there's been a long-term issue, let's follow the normal legal process on this. There's not a reason for a second way.
0: I understand that you have questions about it, so I want to put just a finer point on it. Sure. This one could potentially be used for payments as it stands now to pardon January 6th rioters. Here's what you had to say on the Senate floor on January 6th.
18: Why in God's name would someone think attacking law enforcement and occupying the United States Capitol is the best way to show that you're right? Why would you do that? Rioters and thugs don't run the Capitol. We're the United States of America.
0: And as we just heard there, you called some of the people there rioters and thugs at the Capitol that day. Do you think that people accused of attacking police should be prohibited from receiving payments from this fund?
17: Well, I don't think any of those folks should be receiving funds on if they were illegal, if they had some kind of issue, unless they're going through a court system. Now, if a court recognizes there's a challenge, that's a different issue, that they would go through a legal process on this. But those individuals have all been pardoned by the president. That is his constitutional right to be able to do that. But then to be able to just hand them dollars when they're not going through another legal process on that, I do have questions about that and say, well, why would that be on that? Quite frankly, I've stood up over and over again for the folks that attacked law enforcement. There were some folks that wandered in the building that were caught up in the crowd, came in, marched around, walked right out. That's not my issue. There are folks that smashed windows. There are folks that attacked law enforcement. There are folks that beat them with poles and the American flag, folks that sprayed bear spray in their face of law enforcement. I don't understand why any of those folks would receive any kind of compensation.
0: How should the administration address the perception from some Americans that the settlement will actually fund payments to the president's political allies?
17: Well, the best way to do that is the way I was talking about before. Let's get this through the normal court system. If this goes through a court system, then there is a normal process to go through to be able to resolve any of these differences on it. So right now there is a process that's been set up in this settlement that we don't know how the process is really going to run. I also don't know why the normal court process is not the right process. That's how we solve things as Americans. When there's a problem with government, there is a way to be able to get a resolution, work through the normal process.
0: Curious to get your response to President Trump's decision to endorse Ken Paxton in his primary against your colleague, Senator John Cornyn in Texas.
17: Yep. The president gets a good chance to speak on his preferences. I've been pretty clear on mine. I'm a John Cornyn guy. I've gotten a chance to be able to see him the past several years work hard. That man is tenacious in how he works for Texas and how he works to be able to solve problems. He doesn't just talk about issues. He works really hard to be able to build a coalition to actually make law. There are folks that want to just get out and be able to talk on the media, and that's fine. They can do that. Cornyn's not that kind of guy. He's the kind of guy that's going to continue to be able to work until he gets it done. So I've made it clear who I'm supportive of as well. But obviously, everybody gets to choose who we want to talk about. Texans get to choose who they want to represent them. And they'll do that starting this week with early voting and next Tuesday with actual voting.
0: And just one more beat on that. As you know, Paxton is rather an embattled candidate. Are you concerned that if he wins, that he could drag down Republicans and even cost your party control of the Senate?
17: Yep, we never know on that. Honestly, Texans will choose who they want to be able to represent them in the primary and in November. Each state gets a chance to be able to determine that. I jokingly talk about this all the time, but it's really true. I don't pick the people that work with me. Other people pick the people that I get to work with. I just get to work with them.
0: Fair enough. Senator James Lankford, so appreciate your time. Thank you.
17: You bet. Thanks.
0: With more on all this, let's bring in ABC News legal contributor James Sample. James, thank you for joining us. So, the two police officers suing to stop the creation of this fund, do they have the standing to press their claims in court?
19: That will be the most consequential question to be answered. And I think that the answer is likely to be that they do not have constitutional standing. What they are arguing, Lindsay, is that not only did they clearly suffer extraordinary harm on January 6th and have suffered great harm since January 6th, as they've been threatened and they've had to even fear for their own safety in the days since that day. What they are arguing is that the president's creation of this fund will incentivize the further threats against them, the further harms against them. That is an argument that typically fails constitutionally speaking. It is a very, very tall mountain to climb. And as taxpayers, they are not situated any differently than any other taxpayers. Now, morally, you couldn't possibly come up with plaintiffs who have a greater cause for standing. But legally, they have a very, very difficult path to go.
0: And, of course, you just were with us, able to hear the conversation that we had with Senator Lankford on this issue. Your thoughts?
19: Well, Senator Lankford, I think, was reluctant to say that he opposes the president, because we've seen what happens when individuals say that they disagree with the president, even when the president is acting in a scandalous fashion. So Senator Lankford said he has questions, Lindsay. Here's the answer to a few of his questions as to why this process, which he says he has questions about, is not at all a normal process. What would you put in a normal process? Every single safeguard that you would put into a process to dole out money is missing from this particular settlement. There is no neutral administrator. There is no published criteria. There is no judicial oversight or even appeal. There is no defined class of victims. Only the president and the president's allies define that class. And there is a president and an attorney general who used to be his personal defense lawyer, and a five-person commission that the attorney general appoints and that the president can fire at will. If that sounds like a fair process, then I think we are really missing the notion of what procedure means.
0: And that's before we talk about the DOJ addendum that they issued to end President Trump's lawsuit against the IRS, where they said that the IRS is barred from pursuing any tax claims against Trump, his family, their companies. Is this legal?
19: The fund is the headline, Lindsay, but the audit shield is the incredible carrot for the president. The president of the United States, his family, his businesses, and his trusts were given permanent immunity from federal tax enforcement, and they only needed one signature to do it. And the signature came from his former defense lawyer. Whether it's legal or not is an unprecedented question. We don't have precedent on point because no one has ever tried this before. Whether or not there will be a challenge, there will certainly be a challenge. Whether there will be a successful challenge will be something that we will see over the coming weeks and maybe even years, including potentially after he leaves office.
0: James Sample, appreciate your insight as always. Thank you. Vanessa Trump, the ex-wife of the president's eldest son, Don Jr., has been diagnosed with breast cancer. She revealed the diagnosis in a social media post, writing that she had a procedure done earlier this week and is staying focused and hopeful. She and Trump Jr. split after 13 years of marriage and share five children. Coming up, a messy Lyft ride leads to a big cleaning fee. But just one problem. These pictures were created by AI. How those passengers are fighting back.
20: Is there anything about Pat Summitt fans would not know?
21: This is where my basketball career started.
22: Hard to believe in.
23: 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I had a lot more responsibility.
24: She could coach any team.
25: Pat put it out there that women can do whatever they want to do.
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25: She saw beyond basketball.
24: How do you beat Pat Summitt? You don't.
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4: A Florida Lyft driver accused of using AI to frame one of his customers. That driver allegedly produced AI photos of a dirty backseat and then tried to charge that passenger cleaning fee for a mess that never existed. Aaron Katursky has his story.
5: A Florida dad is accusing a Lyft driver of using AI to falsely claim his daughter stained the car. Burt Gore said one of his teen girls and a friend took the Lyft home from the beach. Later, he received this alert from his bank about a $75 fee for damage.
6: So I get on the app and I start communicating with the customer service, and the customer service says, oh yes, you know, you were charged a $75 damage fee on the car because the car was left a mess. And in my mind, I'm thinking these girls are grounded for the whole weekend.
5: At first, Gore was angry, so he asked Lyft for proof.
6: So they proceeded to go ahead and send me these photos.
5: These are the pictures Gore said Lyft sent, showing a spill on the seat, food and drink on the floor. Take a closer look, though, as Gore's daughter did, spotting the Google Gemini logo in the bottom right corner.
7: I saw that it was the AI logo, and I was like, that is fake. It's not real.
5: Lyft agreed the photos were created using AI, apologized to Gore, and said in a statement, Lyft takes damage disputes seriously and reviews each matter based on the available information. We have reviewed the rider's concerns, offered reimbursement, and permanently removed the driver from the platform.
7: I was just more shocked because how are you just going to take advantage of a kid like that knowing that, like, most people normally wouldn't recognize if they didn't see the charge?
4: Our thanks to Aaron Katursky for that. And coming up, one of the stars of Modern Family leads a new animated series. We'll talk to Arielle Winter about her new role and where you can stream it.
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18: Roll. 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
22: All you gotta do is go, what's up?
23: What's that?
22: Go practice.
23: Yeah. Do not ask me how much longer.
24: How much longer, mamacita?
23: Bambi?
25: What do we do?
23: The wrong egg.
26: No more sad sack. Full on fun sack.
25: That's what I'm talking about.
27: You want to know what I've been doing for the last 4 years? I was in a cult, man.
28: Who am I?
29: Nature Boy.
30: Nature Boy.
25: You know this is not how life's supposed to be.
26: Where Nature Boy is, that's where I'll find my truth.
25: I am your Messiah.
27: Bow to me.
25: What in the world is going on here?
19: Something was screaming at me, no, but I ignored it. There was brainwashing, mind manipulation. He was king, he was God.
25: Ah, watching.
27: Damn, don't you God.
19: You had to be destroyed.
25: Nothing dies in nature.
4: For more than a decade, Arielle Winter grew up in front of our eyes as Alex, the Dunphy family's middle child on ABC's smash comedy Modern Family. But what people may not know is that at the same time, she was also masquerading as a princess in award-winning animated series Sophia the First, also from our parent company, Disney. Now, 8 years after the series' original run, Sophia the First is back with new adventures voiced by Arielle. Sophia the First, Royal Magic, follows Sophia as she attends the Charmswell School. There she must learn how to master her powers while making new royal friends, even with the help of a few familiar Disney princesses along the way. Let's take a look.
31: I'll ask them nicely to let us by.

0: Looky here! More royals to play with!
1: I'd love to play, but we're in the middle of an important race.
0: Hold up! You know what I'm saying?
1: Sure do! You can talk to animals? Thanks to my amulet.
2: And we are in the presence of royalty. Sophia the First herself, Arielle Winter, is here. Thank you so much for joining us.
3: Thanks for having me.
2: So here you are, returning to character after so much time. There are people who watch you as preschoolers who are now in high schoolers. What is it that you think is you are able to sustain such interest in this show?
3: Well, we are so lucky. We have an amazing creator and amazing writers. But also, I think Sophia is just such an amazing character. She's so kind and empathetic and brave and welcoming. And I think she just really imprinted on so many people. And I think that's what's really kept people loving Sophia and what is allowing us to create this new series. And it's just been such an honor for me getting to have a small place in all of these kids' hearts, and getting to influence them so positively is just such an honor getting to do it again.
2: And the new show shows Sophia entering the Charmswell School. She's learning her new magic. She's meeting new friends. What would you say that families have to look forward to on Sophia's new journey?
3: Oh, they have so much to look forward to. So I love that she's now on this new, like, royal magic adventure. There's going to be so many new adventures for her. There's all of the princesses coming back. We now also have Moana, which is so exciting because I love Moana, so I was very excited. And she now finds out that she is the most magical princess in the Everrealm, which is a huge thing for her to carry. And now she's going to this new school, and she has to figure out how to basically be the most magical princess in the Everrealm. And so there's all of those adventures while also doing all of the things that she was doing before, which is learning how to be, you know, an amazing person, and also continuing all of the great things that make Sophia Sophia.
2: And it's not just Moana. She's also going to be visited by Rapunzel,
3: yes,
2: by Cinderella. I hope I'm not giving too many spoilers away. But you've said before that this was a childhood dream come true. How so?
3: Well, I think it's everyone's dream to be, well, I mean, it was mine especially, but I think it's so many people's dream to be a Disney princess when they're little. And so to get that honor is just so incredible. I mean, being a Disney princess is so legendary, and so I just feel so grateful to have that honor.
2: And you're not just returning to the character of Sophia, but also the music of Sophia. I'm told that there are going to be two new songs each episode,
3: yes,
2: including some hip-hop influence.
3: Yes.
2: Is that a fun aspect as well of playing the character?
3: It is so much fun. We have double the songs now than we did originally, and our music is a lot more current. Our original music was amazing, but now we have so much more current music, and it's really exciting. I love it so much, and I think so many new parents, younger parents, are really going to love the music, and I think that's going to be really fun. I love it.
2: It's so good for the parents, too.
3: Yes.
2: You just feel like the kids are actually getting some value added and not empty calories.
3: Totally.
2: Arielle Winter, thank you so much for joining us. Really appreciate
3: Thanks
2: the conversation. Sophia the First, Royal Magic, premieres Monday on Disney Junior, with the first 8 episodes available to stream the next day on Disney Plus. And that is our show for this hour. I'm Lindsay Davis. Be sure to stay tuned to ABC News Live for more context and analysis of the day's top stories. Thanks so much for streaming with us. Good night.

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2: Good morning, America.
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19: I'm Selena Wang in Beijing for the historic Trump-Xi Summit. Wherever the story is, we'll take you there. You're watching ABC News Live.
20: Tonight, hear the breaking news involving the U.S. and Cuba. A major escalation, the Justice Department unsealing an indictment against former Cuban President Raul Castro, charging him with murder and the shoot down of two civilian planes in 1996. Four people killed, including three Americans. Tonight, our Pierre Thomas asking the acting Attorney General Todd Blanche, how are you going to get Raul Castro to the U.S.? And what's coming next now for Cuba? Also breaking tonight, the planes halted. The major sinkhole opening up on the runway at New York's LaGuardia Airport. Will Reeve is there. And the fire disrupting Amtrak service New York City to Philadelphia. The big change coming for Memorial Day weather, and right now the severe thunderstorm watches right here in the Northeast. Washington, D.C. to Philadelphia to New York City. Also damaging winds possible tonight. Lee Goldberg has the forecast. And the wildfire emergency in California at this hour. Multiple large fires, and we're in the fire zone. Just in tonight, the images, the deadly hazmat emergency, three people found dead, more than a dozen first responders overcome, rushed to the hospital. Tonight, suing the Trump administration, police officers who defended the U.S. Capitol on January 6th, now suing after learning they will use taxpayer money, $1.8 billion, to potentially pay their attackers. Tonight, the horrific scene at the coffee shop, a violent confrontation, a 75-year-old customer.
21: ABC News, I'm Dave Packer. Two police officers who fought off the mob on January 6th filing a lawsuit against the Trump administration trying to block the $1.8 billion fund that could hand out payments to their attackers. ABC's Mary Bruce.
22: Trump insists the fund is needed to help people he claims were mistreated by the Biden Justice Department.
23: People were destroyed. They went to jail. Their families were ruined.
22: But on Capitol Hill, outrage among a growing number of Republicans rejecting the idea of taxpayer payouts to rioters.
21: The Justice Department Wednesday charging former Cuban President Raul Castro with murder over his alleged role in shooting down two planes that were carrying humanitarian aid in 1996. Acting Attorney General Todd Blanche saying he will, quote, show up here by his own will or another way. Hundreds of flights canceled, hundreds more delayed Wednesday after a sinkhole opened up on the runway at New York's LaGuardia Airport. This is ABC News.
20: U.S. and Cuba. After the U.S. took action in Venezuela, then Iran. Tonight, President Trump now saying, quote, we have Cuba on our mind. Tonight, the Justice Department unsealing an indictment against former Cuban President Raul Castro, the brother of the late longtime President Fidel Castro, the two brothers ruling Cuba for decades. Raul Castro, now 94, tonight charged with murder after the shootdown of two civilian planes out of Florida in 1996. Four people were killed, including three Americans, on a humanitarian mission. Tonight, Pierre Thomas right here asking Acting Attorney General Todd Blanche, how will you get the 94-year-old Raul Castro to the U.S.? What does this look like? And of course, what comes next for Cuba? Pierre traveling with the acting attorney general to South Florida, where the indictment was announced this afternoon. So Pierre Thomas leads us off tonight from Miami.
0: Tonight, a motorcade winding through the streets of Miami. Acting Attorney General Todd Blanche on his way to make a major announcement about Cuba.
1: USA!
0: Then before a cheering crowd of hundreds, Blanche unveiling murder and conspiracy charges against former Cuban President Raul Castro, brother of the late revolutionary dictator Fidel Castro.
2: Today, we are announcing an indictment charging Raul Castro and several others with conspiracy to kill U.S. nationals.
3: Cuban MiGs shoot down.
0: Raul Castro was accused of orchestrating the 1996 shootdown of two civilian planes from the humanitarian organization Brothers to the Rescue, a group that searched international waters looking for Cuban refugees trying to flee their homeland. Four people, including three Americans, were on board those planes when Cuba shot them down. At the time, Raul Castro was Cuba's Minister of Defense.
2: I want to say that we also do not forget the families, the loved ones, and the friends who have carried grief and heartache for 30 years.
0: Raul Castro took the reins of the Cuban government after the death of his brother Fidel. Now 94 years old, he's been out of office for years, but remains a powerful figure.
24: What are the prospects that you could get Raul Castro to the United States to face justice? And what steps are the U.S. willing to take to get him back here?
2: Well, we indict men outside of this country all the time. The reason why we indict somebody is because we want them here to face justice in front of a jury of their peers. So we expect that he will show up here by his own will or by another way.
0: That raises questions about whether U.S. troops will travel to Cuba and try to take Castro by force. The same way American forces seized former Venezuelan President Nicolas Maduro back in January, dragging him from his bedroom and flying him to New York, where he is in jail facing trial. Tonight, rejoicing in Miami's Cuban community, Little Havana. ABC's Matt Rivers speaking to Lourdes Zayas Bazan, who hasn't been back to Cuba since she fled some 67 years ago.
25: What does this indictment symbolize to you?
26: It's finally a step, a big step for freedom in Cuba.
25: And do you think that you will see government change in Cuba in the near term?
26: Well, hopefully, yes.
0: Tonight, President Trump signaling change is at hand.
23: I think this is a very big day, very important day.
0: Secretary of State Marco Rubio in Spanish with this message to the Cuban people, saying their government is the cause of their economic hardship.
27: La verdadera razón por la que no tienen...
0: The real reason you don't have electricity, fuel, or food, he says, is because those who control your country have plundered billions of dollars, but nothing has been used to help the people.
20: Pierre Thomas, who was on the air with me this afternoon as this was all unfolding with us live tonight in Miami. Pierre, tonight the Cuban government now responding to this indictment.
0: David, tonight Cuba's government calling the indictment a farce based on lies to justify military aggression. Earlier this month in Havana, Cuba's foreign minister telling our Whit Johnson that if the U.S. attacks Cuba, it could lead to a bloodbath. David?
20: Pierre Thomas leading us off tonight. Pierre, thanks so much. Also breaking tonight, with millions now traveling for the Memorial Day weekend, the major disruption at one of America's busiest airports here in New York City. Planes halted after a sinkhole opens up on the runway at LaGuardia Airport. And now the fire disrupting Amtrak service New York City to Philadelphia. Will Reeve from LaGuardia tonight.
28: Tonight, this sinkhole on the tarmac of New York's LaGuardia Airport, triggering travel chaos at one of the nation's busiest travel hubs ahead of Memorial Day weekend.
29: More than 200 flights canceled, hundreds more delayed, shutting down one of LaGuardia's two runways for hours.
30: Ground, what happened to the runway 422?
31: There's a sinkhole.
28: Airport officials say they found the sinkhole at 11 a.m. during routine airfield inspection and immediately closed the runway for emergency repairs. The nation's largest city also suffering rail service disruptions. This fire at a Philadelphia scrapyard prompting Amtrak to suspend operations from there to New York for a time this afternoon. It comes ahead of what's projected to be record-breaking Memorial Day travel, with 45 million Americans expected to venture at least 50 miles for the holiday.
1: And David, the FAA says it expects to have that affected runway reopened first thing tomorrow morning. But compounding the sinkhole problem here at LaGuardia, thunderstorms rolling into the region, causing further delays and cancellations. David.
20: All right. Will Reeve tonight. Will, thanks. You mentioned those storms. There's a big change coming for Memorial Day weather at this hour. Severe thunderstorm watches in the northeast, Washington, D.C., right up to Philadelphia, New York City. Damaging winds possible in the coming hours. And the images now coming in. Major flooding also in Atlanta. Multiple lanes closed. Look at that. I-75 tonight, and the scene just horrific. Let's get to ABC senior meteorologist Lee Goldberg tracking it all for us. Big changes here, Lee.
4: Certainly, David. In fact, New York City right now under a severe thunderstorm warning. We're minutes away here for some gusts that could go to 60 miles an hour and heavy downpours. Flash flood warning in Philly after 1 to 2 inches an hour rainfalls. We have severe thunderstorm watches that go from Connecticut back to Kentucky. These storms will be rolling along the I-95 corridor this evening. Then it's a big cool down behind it. 90s are turning into 60s and even 50s into the holiday weekend. And unfortunately, it stays quite rainy into the eastern half of the country as holiday travel kicks in into the weekend. We can see a widespread 3 to 6 inches of rain from Texas all the way to New York this weekend, flooding in the south and unseasonably cool here in the northeast. Maybe we'll do better in July 4th. David?
20: All right. Let's hope so. Lee, thank you. Meantime, we're also following this wildfire emergency in Southern California tonight. New images coming in right now. Multiple large fires burning at this hour. Tens of thousands of residents under evacuation orders. ABC's Melissa Adan from the fire zone now.
5: Tonight, terrifying home surveillance video shows the race to escape the flames as the Sandy Fire bore down on a neighborhood northwest of Los Angeles. Winds howling, smoke and embers flying as families grab what they can. The headlights barely visible as they get in their cars and go. Randy Bile wasn't home, but got an alert from his doorbell camera. He called his wife and told her to get out. This video shows their home of 40 years in flames.
6: She went inside. Got our pet parrot, put it in the travel cage, put it in the car, and left because it was already on fire at that point.
5: The Sandy Fire is still out of control. 44,000 forced to evacuate. And gusty winds sparked multiple new fires in Riverside County overnight. The Bain Fire that started in a river bottom known for homeless encampments sent multiple people to the hospital with smoke inhalation. The Verona Fire lighting up the night sky.
19: David, fire officials warn that fire activity just like this may be a precursor of what's to come throughout the rest of this year. David.
20: All right, Melissa Adan in California. Melissa, thank you. Just in tonight, there are images. There's been a deadly hazmat emergency in New Mexico. Three people have been found dead. More than a dozen first responders who raced to the scene now overcome and rushed to the hospital. So let's get right to ABC's Trevor Ault, who's following this for us. Trevor, what do we know?
7: Well, David, very alarming situation here unfolding east of Albuquerque. Emergency crews arrived at a home there and found four people unresponsive. Three of them are now dead. Then the first responders started falling ill. About two dozen people exposed to an unknown substance, many of them experiencing dizziness and nausea. They were all taken to the hospital for decontamination, and now three of them have been admitted. Right now, there are hazmat teams there at the house as authorities are racing to try to figure out what this unknown substance even is. David.
20: Trevor Ault tonight. Trevor, thank you. The police officers tonight who defended the U.S. Capitol on January 6th are now suing the Trump administration after learning the administration will use taxpayer money, $1.8 billion, to potentially pay the officers' attackers. Here's Mary Bruce.
8: Tonight, two police officers who fought off the mob on January 6th filing a lawsuit against the Trump administration, trying to block the $1.8 billion fund made up of taxpayer money. They could soon hand out payments to their attackers. One of those officers, Daniel Hodges, seen here crying out in agony as he's crushed in a doorframe. More than 150 officers were injured in the riot. And today's lawsuit calls the president's new fund a taxpayer-funded slush fund to finance the insurrectionists and paramilitary groups that commit violence in his name. Late today, I spoke with Officer Hodges.
9: What message do you think it sends?
11: It sends that if you commit violence in Donald Trump's name, that you will be protected legally, you will be rewarded financially, and that is his way of keeping these people on retainer for the next time he wants to influence the course of history with mass violence.
8: Trump insists the fund is needed to help people he claims were mistreated by the Biden Justice Department.
23: People were destroyed. They went to jail. Their families were ruined.
8: But tonight on Capitol Hill, outrage among a growing number of Republicans.
3: I don't support it. I think it's a, you can't do that.
8: Rejecting the idea of taxpayer payouts to rioters.
10: It sends a signal, hey, go breach the Capitol, destroy the building, assault police officers, you may even get compensated for someday. That's absurd.
19: David, the officers filing this lawsuit today outraged, especially because so many of the January 6th rioters were tried and convicted by juries, and because this money is coming from American taxpayers. David.
12: Mary Bruce with us tonight. Mary, thank you. Overseas tonight, there's news coming in on the American doctor infected with Ebola, the husband and father of four, now receiving specialized treatment in Berlin, Germany. A colleague telling ABC News that Dr. Peter Stafford appears to be improving. He's now texting. He's being treated with monoclonal antibodies to help fight the deadly disease, which is fueled by a variant that has no approved vaccine or treatment. The current outbreak sweeping through Central Africa is suspected of killing at least 139 people so far. Tonight, back in the U.S., the horrific scene at a coffee shop in Indiana, a violent confrontation, a 75-year-old customer and the 17-year-old clerk, that customer collapsing and dying. Here's Aaron Katursky.
13: Tonight, an elderly woman's family is trying to figure out how an argument over the wrong coffee shop order ended in her death.
14: My mother was wronged in the worst way. I lost the matriarch of my family. I need to at least know how, why.
13: Police in Fort Wayne, Indiana said 75-year-old Anita Grayson entered Tim Hortons to complain about her drive-thru order and started arguing with the 17-year-old behind the counter. You can see a coworker then step between them before the customer appears to hit the younger worker first. That employee's manager then pushes the customer and the two tumble to the floor, where police said Grayson ripped out a chunk of the employee's hair. Minutes after the fight, Grayson was seen on the floor, and when police arrived, they found her unresponsive. Her daughter said she had heart trouble, and the family is upset over the whole thing and how it could even happen.
14: You should not enter a coffee shop for a coffee and a donut and come out unalived. That is diabolical.
15: So far, David, nobody has been charged, and the mayor of Fort Wayne is asking the community to not draw conclusions until all the facts have been released. David?
12: Aaron Katursky with us. Thank you, Aaron. Tonight, the tributes to trailblazing politician Barney Frank, one of the first openly gay lawmakers in Congress. He died while in hospice care, suffering from congestive heart failure. Outspoken and influential, he led a sweeping overhaul of America's financial system following the Great Recession. A fierce champion of gay rights, civil rights, and women's rights. Former President Obama tonight calling him one of a kind, saying his passion and wit were second to none. Barney Frank was 86. When we come back on the broadcast tonight, there is news coming in after that horrific death of the woman who stepped out of her car and fell into that New York City manhole. What we've now learned about this tonight. Also ahead here, the school board member who ignited outrage after calling that female high school student hot during a public meeting. Tonight, what's now happened to that board member? You'll learn that in a moment here. And in New York City, the alarming scene right near Wall Street, an exploding car engulfed in flames. And we'll have more on this in just a moment. Don't go away.
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18: You want to know what I've been doing for the last 4 years? I was in a cult, man.
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24: Nature Boy.
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34: I am your Messiah.
35: Bow to me.
36: What in the world is going on here?
37: Something was screaming at me, no. But I ignored it. There was brainwashing.
38: Mind manipulation. He was king. He was God.
39: SWAT team.
40: Don't shoot God.
37: You had to be destroyed.
41: Nothing dies in nature.
42: Is this hard to talk about?
37: Yeah,
43: Seattle ground, about to take off, it's gonna be crazy. I did a kind of a bad thing.
44: So you hijacked the plane?
43: Yeah.
45: He hasn't flown an airplane before.
46: How did he get that plane in the airplane? How did no one know?
43: Hey, you think this thing can do a barrel roll?
47: Trying to figure out how to use the autopilot first.
43: Boring.
37: He's going upside
43: holy
37: down.
43: Roll.
37: Holy Could we cut the cameras?
43: This is probably, like jail time for life, huh?
0: Is there anything about Pat Summitt fans would not know?
1: This is where my basketball career started. Hard to believe, isn't it?
2: I had to work a lot harder. I had a lot more responsibility.
3: She could coach any team.
4: Pat put it out there that women can do whatever they want to do.
5: She was such a radical. She saw beyond basketball.
3: How do you beat Pat Summitt? You don't.
6: What else do you need in your life?
7: Just more time. She's on fire.
8: Does anyone else hear that?
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12: Tonight there is news on the woman who died after stepping out of her car and then falling into that uncovered manhole here in New York City. The chief medical examiner now says the autopsy shows that she suffered scald burns with inhalational thermal injury because of the heat and blunt force trauma to the torso. Her death ruled an accident. The city is now investigating. The Tennessee school board member who ignited outrage calling a student hot in a public meeting has now been charged with assault.
44: God, you're hot.
12: The video appears to show Keith Urban then putting his arm around her after the comment. Urban maintains he was complimenting her. When we come back tonight, news this evening from Steelers quarterback Aaron Rodgers and in New York City, that exploding car engulfed in flames right near Wall Street in a moment.
48: Good morning, Lieutenant. Do you have good news to share with me?
49: I'm surprised you work with the police.
48: Well, you know, free coffee.
50: Got a high-profile murder on our hands. Do we have your attention now? Catch me if
48: you can. Our killer was also a sprinter.
51: See if we can track her down.
52: Track her down.
48: You can do this all day?
52: I'll stop.
48: I think that's for the best.
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26: 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Why not dream big?
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24: Nature Boy.
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18: Bow to me. 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
37: Something was screaming at me, no. But I ignored it. There was brainwashing. Mind manipulation. He was king. He was God.
18: Ah, watching.
34: Damn, don't you God.
37: You had to be destroyed.
34: Nothing dies in nature.
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57: 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Who's the bad guy?
58: You ready to do this, BJ?
59: What's your emergency?
60: A tornado. It's coming right at us.
61: We form a bond stronger than blood, because ours is a family forged in fire.
62: Run! You're trying to steal my husband.
63: You stole him first.
64: Ah!
0: Is this hard to talk about?
1: Yeah,
2: Seattle ground, about to take off. It's going to be crazy. I did a kind of a bad thing.
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13: Sex. Betrayal. 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
16: To the index near Wall Street tonight, a car bursting into flames consumed by fire. It took firefighters about an hour to put this out. They still do not know what ignited that vehicle yet. Tonight, after learning he'll be inducted into the Rock and Roll Hall of Fame again, Phil Collins making a rare public appearance. Collins' wife Jill posting a new photo of Collins on crutches with another legend, Rod Stewart, at Buckingham Palace. There's the image. Tonight, Steelers quarterback Aaron Rodgers says this upcoming season will be his last. The 42-year-old just signed a one-year deal to return to Pittsburgh. When we come back here tonight, the graduates and the recording, what they said to themselves years ago, now played back to them right here tonight.
7: This girl is on fire.
8: Is there anything about Pat Summitt fans would not know?
9: This is where my basketball career started.
10: Hard to believe in.
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13: Pat put it out there that women can do whatever they want to do. She was such a radical. She saw beyond basketball.
12: How do you beat Pat Summitt? You don't.
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43: Good morning, Lieutenant. 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
16: Finally tonight, the graduates growing up before our eyes. Tonight, the remarkable project from high school seniors in Chattanooga, Tennessee.
50: Hey, Cannon, this is your sixth grade self. Remember me? I've got a few questions for you.
16: We've reported on them before. The students at Macaulay School, an all-boys school 6 through 12, marking their graduation by interviewing themselves years earlier.
50: Hi, Nikinji. This is your sixth grade self. You remember me? I have a few questions for you.
16: In the sixth grade, recording messages asking their future selves questions.
50: What is the biggest life lesson you have learned this far?
53: Try your hardest, no matter what. You'll realize what happens when you don't try hard, so you better do it. You'll end up doing it.
16: This year, following two students, two best friends for years, Matthew Gabbert and Cameron Gaddis.
59: Okay, I'm doing English homework.
63: I'm doing math homework.
16: Starting in sixth grade during the pandemic.
64: Due to the coronavirus, we are having to leave school. First day of online classes.
65: If you need to study for something, let's go do that.
66: What I'm most excited about school reopening is that I get to see my friends.
16: The school then reopening.
67: I hope I have a great year.
16: Right through middle school, freshman year in high school, the football games.
68: Let's go!
16: The laughs. And the firsts.
0: got my permit this June, driving to school for the first time.
1: I was actually at this very Chick-fil-A the first day of my sixth grade year.
2: Eating Chick-fil-A on the first day of school. Yeah.
1: It's gonna be hard not to see a bunch of these guys again.
3: We're about to graduate.
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5: Yes.
6: And finally, getting their diploma. And right here tonight.
7: Hey, David.
8: Thanks for having us on, David.
6: The new graduates, Matthew and Cameron.
7: It's crazy to see it all put together.
8: I'm just like a lot of emotions and a lot of happiness for sure.
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9: Hey, David.
6: The senior who put it all together, Dominic Victor.
9: It just, you know, puts into perspective how fast everything goes by, and you can only have so much time with the people around you. 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
6: Wow, really incredible. 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
23: Something was screaming at me, no, but I ignored it. There was brainwashing, mind manipulation. He was king. 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
24: Watching.
25: Damn, don't shoot God.
23: You had to be destroyed.
26: Nothing dies in nature.
27: Is this hard to talk about?
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48: Tonight on ABC News Live Prime, the Trump administration charges Cuba's Raul Castro with murder. The former president of Cuba indicted on murder and conspiracy charges in the 1996 deaths of four people, including three Americans. This follows warnings from President Trump and his pressure campaign against Cuba's communist government. The parents of one of the men killed talked to us together for the first time about how it feels to get justice for their son.
49: I'm Pierre Thomas in Miami. The charges come as President Trump focuses on crippling Cuba's economy, saying today we're freeing Cuba. Calling this a very big moment.
48: January 6 officers who defended the U.S. Capitol from rioters sued to block payouts from the Justice Department's $1.776 billion anti-weaponization fund. One of those officers, Harry Dunn, joins us.
51: I'm Mary Bruce in Washington, where a growing number of Republicans are sounding the alarm, rejecting the idea of taxpayers.
52: From ABC News, I'm Dave Packer. Raul Castro indicted. The U.S. Justice Department announcing charges against the 94-year-old former Cuban president over his alleged role in the 1996 shooting of an aircraft delivering humanitarian aid. Acting Attorney General Todd Blanche.
0: For the first time in nearly 70 years, senior leadership of the Cuban regime has been charged in this country, in the United States of America, for acts of violence resulting in the deaths of American citizens. Nations and their leaders cannot be permitted to target Americans.
52: Blanche saying Castro will, quote, show up here by his own will or by another way. They fought off the January 6 rioters. Now two police officers are filing a lawsuit against the Trump administration, trying to block the $1.8 billion fund made up of taxpayer money that could soon hand out payments to their attackers. One of those officers, D.C. Metro Police Officer Daniel Hodges, asked what kind of message this fund sends.
1: It sends that if you commit violence in Donald Trump's name, that you will be protected legally, you will be rewarded financially. And that is his way of keeping these people on retainer for the next time he wants to influence the course of history with mass violence.
52: ABC's Mary Bruce.
2: Even Senate Republican leader John Thune says he's, quote, not a big fan of the fund.
3: There are and will be, continue to be, a lot of questions around that the administration is going to have to answer.
52: A deadly hazmat emergency Wednesday night in New Mexico, east of Albuquerque. Emergency crews arrived at a home there and found four people unresponsive.
4: Be advised, looks like we have three patients at this time. Two of them may not be breathing.
52: That from Broadcastify, three of them now dead, and then the first responders started falling ill. Carbon monoxide and natural gas have been ruled out. You're listening to ABC News.
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52: Firefighters in Southern California working to combat several wildfires outside of Los Angeles. ABC's Alex Stone.
7: For several days, wildfires have been burning around Southern California in windy and dry weather, but containment numbers are rising and the weather is expected to change for the better by Thursday, which should calm the fires way down. The fire of main focus is in Simi Valley. 43,000 people are under evacuation orders. One home has been destroyed. Firefighters say they are making progress.
52: A former Democratic heavyweight from Massachusetts has passed away. ABC Stephen Portnoy.
8: Outspoken, pugnacious, and extremely colorful, Barney Frank once said this to an activist critical of the Obama administration.
9: Ma'am, trying to have a conversation with you would be like trying to argue with a dining room table. I have no interest in doing it.
8: As chair of the House Financial Services Committee during the Great Recession, Frank authored the key banking reforms that became known as the Dodd-Frank Act. In 1987, he became the first member of Congress to voluntarily come out as gay. He retired in 2013 after 16 terms in the House. Stephen Portnoy, ABC News, Washington.
52: Indiana prosecutors are looking into the circumstances of a 75-year-old woman's death inside of a Tim Hortons coffee shop Tuesday after she reportedly got into a physical altercation with an employee and was later found unresponsive. The cause of death remains pending, and the Allen County Prosecutor's Office says no decisions have been made on possible criminal charges for anyone involved. Dave Packer, ABC News.
11: It's a very big day, very important day.
12: Secretary of State Marco Rubio in Spanish with this message to the Cuban people, saying their government is the cause of their economic hardship.
14: La verdadera razón por la que no tienen...
16: The real reason you don't have electricity, fuel, or food, he says, is because those who control your country have plundered billions of dollars, but nothing has been used to help the people.
48: Pierre Thomas joins us now. Pierre, we know that the Cuban government has responded to the indictment at this point. What are they saying?
16: They're calling the indictment a farce based on lies to justify military aggression, Lindsay. Earlier this month in Havana, Cuba's foreign minister telling our Whit Johnson that if the U.S. attacks Cuba, it could lead to a bloodbath. Lindsay?
48: Pierre Thomas for us. Thanks so much, Pierre.
13: Next tonight, police officers who defended the U.S. Capitol from rioters on January 6th are now suing over the Justice Department's nearly $1.8 billion anti-weaponization fund. The officers are trying to block any payments to their attackers. You'll hear from one of those officers, Harry Dunn, in a moment. But first, here's Mary Bruce.
2: Tonight, two police officers who fought off the mob on January 6th filing a lawsuit against the Trump administration, trying to block the $1.8 billion fund made up of taxpayer money that could soon hand out payments to their attackers. One of those officers, Daniel Hodges, seen here crying out in agony as he's crushed in a doorframe. More than 150 officers were injured in the riot. And today's lawsuit calls the president's new fund a taxpayer-funded slush fund to finance the insurrectionists and paramilitary groups that commit violence in his name. Late today, I spoke with Officer Hodges.
15: What message do you think it sends?
1: It sends that if you commit violence in Donald Trump's name, that you will be protected legally, you will be rewarded financially, and that is his way of keeping these people on retainer for the next time he wants to influence the course of history with mass violence.
2: Trump insists the fund is needed to help people he claims were mistreated by the Biden Justice Department.
17: People were destroyed. They went to jail. Their families were ruined.
2: But tonight on Capitol Hill, outrage among a growing number of Republicans.
18: I don't support it. I think it's you can't do that.
2: Rejecting the idea of taxpayer payouts to rioters.
19: It sends a signal, hey, go breach the Capitol, destroy the building, assault police officers. You may even get compensated for someday. That's absurd.
13: Mary Bruce joins us now from the White House. We'll talk in a moment to former Capitol Police Officer Harry Dunn, who was assaulted on January 6th. But first, Mary, it really is striking to see these former officers and even some Republicans raising questions about this fund.
15: Yeah, and Lindsay, these officers who I talked to today are outraged, especially because so many January 6th rioters were tried and convicted by juries. And they're outraged because this money is coming directly from American taxpayers. Lindsay.
13: Mary Bruce, thank you. We're joined now by Harry Dunn, the former Capitol Police officer who is suing to block government payouts from that nearly $1.8 billion settlement fund. Harry, thank you so much for joining us. Why did you feel like you had to file this lawsuit?
20: Well, just listening to you just say that, suing to block $1.776 billion payment to, I wouldn't even say defendants, I would say terrorists, insurrectionists, and people responsible for one of the darkest days in American history. It is crazy. Why do I have to sue? Why do I have to sue? Because this is what this administration is all about. It's about rewarding bad players. January 20th last year, when Donald Trump was inaugurated, he forgave the insurrectionists for what they did to us, what they did to this country. He forgave them. And just yesterday, they just announced that they are going to reward them for their efforts on January 6th. And, you know, like I said, it's unclear who the actual payments are going to. But this, I think this also shows an incentive to the people who committed violence in Donald Trump's name.
13: What makes you think that you can succeed?
20: Well, first of all, we're right. I always feel good when, you know, we're doing the right thing morally, and the American people stand with us. I do believe it's a very the issue at hand is this is taxpayer money, and taxpayers are going to be the ones footing the bill for this. But somehow along the way, Donald Trump tells us we don't have money for health care, for child care, but we got millions and billions of dollars for illegal wars or in this case, rewarding insurrectionists. It's not fair to the American people. It's not fair to the taxpayers.
13: Your lawsuit alleges that the administration created a slush fund to finance the insurrectionists and paramilitary groups that commit violence in his name. But the administration says that this fund is meant for everyone, Democrats, Republicans, Hunter Biden, for example. What do you think?
20: They have to say it's for everybody, right? They have to say, because they're trying to, skirt around the blatancy of rewarding insurrectionists. I mean, by that case, Capitol Police could apply for it, right? Because we were attacked. However, even just January 6th this year, the White House put out on their website statements and a whole article blaming the Capitol Police for January 6th. Every time we talk about it, the police were wrong. The victims of January 6th were the people who were arrested and convicted by a jury of their peers, may I add. It's just a sham. It's one of the biggest scams in American history, and I believe the American people see right through it.
0: As this plays out, you're also running for Congress in Maryland. What do you say to critics who say, hey, you're just doing this as a publicity stunt to help your political campaign?
20: Everything that I have done since January 6th has been as citizen Harry Dunn. I have not been elected to office. And, you know, there's an opportunity now, which I'm grateful to be have the opportunity to run for office. But this doesn't, you know, I don't need this. And I hate to say it like that. I don't need this. I'm going to always show up where the fight is. I'm going to always show up because wrong is wrong.
0: Former Capitol Police Officer Harry Dunn, we thank you so much for your time.
20: Thank you, Lindsay.
0: Six states held their primaries last night. The importance of an endorsement from President Trump again proved critical, with the candidate showing fealty to him coming out on top. In Kentucky, incumbent Representative Thomas Massie lost to Trump-backed challenger Ed Gallrein. And in the Georgia Republican Senate race, Lieutenant Governor Burt Jones, who was endorsed by Trump, will advance to a runoff against billionaire healthcare executive Rick Jackson. Secretary of State Brad Raffensperger lost. You may remember that he refused Trump's directive in 2021 to find him 11,780 votes in the state. The winner of the Republican runoff will then face Democratic candidate, former Atlanta Mayor Keisha Lance Bottoms. We'll talk with her in a moment. But first, let's bring in our senior White House correspondent, Selena Wang. And Selena, to put it in the words of one of the Republican strategists that we had on last night, an endorsement from Trump is worth its weight in gold. But how might that work out in the midterms?
3: Well, that is a big question, because there is a big difference between what we saw last night and that vindication that President Trump and his team feels and what that means for November. Because in some of these more purpley areas, the president's endorsement and his chosen candidates, they could be vulnerable going up into the general. And what we saw last night, though, was more about the president focused on exacting retribution, sending a message to the party that it is his way or the highway. The president clearly more focused on that than the overall control of the House and Senate come November. And those headwinds we've been talking about, they aren't going away in the next few months, unless that Iran war does wrap up and those gas prices do come down. But as of now, the president is facing a lot of headwinds, and as is his party. And we spoke about this last night, but on the very same day that these voters were going to the polls, and the president was at an event at the White House talking about the ballroom, saying that the financial setbacks that Americans face are peanuts compared to the possibility of Iran having a nuclear weapon. And that is exactly what Republicans are worried about going into the general, that the president is not focused on where voters' heads are at.
0: All right, so let's fast forward to next Tuesday. That's the runoff election in Texas for the Senate between Ken Paxton and John Cornyn. We know that just yesterday, President Trump gave that endorsement to Ken Paxton. Many feel that he is a controversial candidate. Who do you see having the upper hand here?
3: I mean, look, a lot of Republicans are very upset by the president's decision. There are many Republicans and Democrats who see the president's decision to endorse Paxton as making it harder for Republicans to hold on in Texas. Tallarico is a strong Democratic candidate. And if he is going against a Paxton, who, as you mentioned, he is polarizing, controversial, he has been impeached, he has been indicted, there's a sense that this will be much harder for Republicans, and it will make it very much in play for Democrats. Many believe that Cornyn would have been a stronger candidate in the general election facing someone like Tallarico. So this is very much a race I'm going to be keeping a close eye on next week.
0: The ruby red state of Texas, hard to believe that there is concern that that could turn purple or even blue. Selena Wang, thank you so much. One of the big winners last night was former Atlanta Mayor Keisha Lance Bottoms. She won the Democratic primary for Georgia governor last night by a commanding margin, avoiding a runoff and moving straight to the November election. Keisha Lance Bottoms joins us now. Congratulations on your victory last night. What about your campaign do you think is resonating with Georgia voters?
10: Well, Lindsay, we've just been moving across the state, not taking anybody for granted and talking about those things that matter to people most. This conversation of the cost of living is a huge conversation, how people can afford housing, access to medical care, lack of access to medical care, support for small businesses, our veterans, improving literacy rates in the state. These are things that people are talking about. These are their everyday concerns. in their communities, and whether we've been in cities or rural communities, our messaging has been consistent on how we want to deliver for people and just push back against the chaos that's coming out of D.C.
0: We don't know yet who your Republican challenger will be. Lieutenant Governor Burt Jones and Rick Jackson are heading to runoff. How does your campaign move forward now without knowing who you'll be facing in November?
10: Well, I believe that they are equally MAGA awful. So we know the type person we will be running against. We just don't know which one it will be. They are both independently wealthy men who put in millions upon millions of dollars of their personal fortune into this campaign. So we are asking for people to support our campaign through donations.
0: You made the decision not to run for re-election as mayor of Atlanta, a decision that surprised a lot of people, as you know. If you are elected as a governor of Georgia, will you commit to serving two terms?
10: I will. I will. And even last night when I looked at my kids on the stage, I remember my election night as mayor of Atlanta. You know, in the lives of my children, that was a lifetime ago. They were so much younger. My family's in a very different place than it was even when I made the announcement that I was not running for re-election as mayor. And I am committed to serving two terms and just excited about the opportunity to serve the state where my family goes back at least five generations.
0: Early voting in yesterday's primary topped 1 million, breaking Georgia's previous early vote record. In your remarks last night, you told supporters, we have shown what happens when the people of Georgia show up and believe that their votes are our voice and that our voices will never be silenced. Some people are suggesting it may have been the recent Supreme Court decision on the Voting Rights Act that motivated Democrats. Some people are saying that it was, a term that was coined, rage voting. What do you think the motivation is?
10: Well, internally, our campaign has just called it this solid determination, meaning that this wasn't a noisy campaign. There weren't a lot of the

0: President Stevens, Vice President Stevens of the Confederacy, was serving, and he also was from Crawfordville, Georgia. So I'm sure, you know, at some point, perhaps I'll give some thought to that. But right now, I'm reflective of how far we have come in this state, and just the opportunity to serve people across this state and deliver for people, no matter who they are and where they are. It's just an opportunity that I'm honored to have.
1: Mayor Keisha Lance Bottoms, we thank you so much for taking the time on what we know is a busy day.
0: Thank you.
1: Now to the major headache at New York's LaGuardia Airport because of a sinkhole that opened near one of the airport's two runways. The runway had to be closed for emergency repairs, leading to hundreds of delays and cancellations. Here's Will Reeve with the latest.
2: Tonight, this sinkhole on the tarmac of New York's LaGuardia Airport triggering travel chaos at one of the nation's busiest travel hubs ahead of Memorial Day weekend.
3: More than 200 flights canceled, hundreds more delayed, shutting down one of LaGuardia's two runways for hours.
4: Ground, what happened to the runway 422?
5: There's a sinkhole.
2: Airport officials say they found the sinkhole at 11 a.m. during routine airfield inspection and immediately closed the runway for emergency repairs. The nation's largest city also suffering rail service disruptions. This fire at a Philadelphia scrapyard prompting Amtrak to suspend operations from there to New York for a time this afternoon. It comes ahead of what's projected to be record-breaking Memorial Day travel, with 45 million Americans expected to venture at least 50 miles for the holiday.
1: The timing couldn't be worse. Will Reeve joins us now from LaGuardia Airport. And Will, it seems that the weather will only further compound things.
6: Yeah, that's right, Lindsay. In addition to the sinkhole problem that LaGuardia specifically has, this whole region has thunderstorms rolling in tonight as we speak. And those thunderstorms, that bad weather affecting all the way from New York down the I-95 corridor to Washington, D.C. So further delays and cancellations already in effect. Not what you want to hear if you're traveling heading into this holiday weekend, Lindsay.
1: Not at all. All right, Will, thank you. A confrontation between an elderly customer and an employee over a wrong food order results in a death. Our chief investigative correspondent, Aaron Katursky, has those details.
7: Tonight, an elderly woman's family is trying to figure out how an argument over the wrong coffee shop order ended in her death.
8: My mother was wronged in the worst way. I lost the matriarch of my family. I need to at least know how, why.
7: Police in Fort Wayne, Indiana said 75-year-old Anita Grayson entered Tim Hortons to complain about her drive-thru order and started arguing with the 17-year-old behind the counter. You can see a coworker then step between them before the customer appears to hit the younger worker first. That employee's manager then pushes the customer and the two tumble to the floor, where police said Grayson ripped out a chunk of the employee's hair. Minutes after the fight, Grayson was seen on the floor, and when police arrived, they found her unresponsive. Her daughter said she had heart trouble, and the family is upset over the whole thing and how it could even happen.
8: You should not enter a coffee shop for a coffee and a donut and come out unalived. That is diabolical.
9: So far, Lindsay, nobody has been charged. The mayor of Fort Wayne is asking the community to not draw conclusions until all the facts have been released. Lindsay?
1: Unusual case there. Aaron, thank you. Tributes are pouring in tonight for trailblazing progressive politician Barney Frank, one of the first openly gay lawmakers in Congress. Frank died while in hospice care, suffering from congestive heart failure. Outspoken and influential, the Massachusetts Democrat led an overhaul of America's financial system following the Great Recession in 2008. Frank was a champion of gay rights, civil rights, and women's rights, and he had just finished a new book coming out in September, challenging his party's left flank over its goals and agenda. Barney Frank was 86. And we're learning more about the radicalization of the shooters at a San Diego Islamic Center this week and the ideologies that motivated him. Coming up, we ask our Homeland Security expert if there were signs missed by police and a major announcement from Harvard changing the way they grade students, making it much more difficult to score that A. And Raul Castro indicted by the U.S. government. But what led to these charges? We take a deep dive next.
10: What's your emergency?
11: A tornado.
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14: 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You're trying to stay.
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4: 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Woke up somewhere that we both never been. Growing up doesn't mean
3: 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How are you?
1: At the start of the day, letting us into your home. Putting the good
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0: GMA. 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
25: You ready to do this, BJ?
26: Welcome back. It's the centerpiece of the latest escalation between the U.S. and Cuba, the 1996 downing of two civilian planes with volunteers from Brothers to the Rescue on board, an order that allegedly came from Raul Castro himself, leading to his indictment. Now we look back at that day 30 years ago. Who were the Brothers to the Rescue? What led to the heightened tensions of the 90s? And what has unfolded over the decades to lead us to today? It was a day 30 years ago that triggered one of the most serious U.S.-Cuba confrontations in generations. Raul Castro is accused of giving the order to shoot down two unarmed civilian planes belonging to the humanitarian group Brothers to the Rescue. Raul Castro, the brother of Fidel Castro, was Cuba's defense minister at the time. He would later succeed his brother and become the leader of the island's regime. The two planes Castro allegedly ordered to shoot down were flown by four volunteers, three of them American citizens. A third plane, flown by Brothers to the Rescue founder Jose Basulto, managed to escape the attack.
27: Smoke ball, perhaps even fire in it, to our north side of our aircraft, some perhaps 7 miles away from where we were. And after that, there was complete silence from both aircraft.
26: The small planes were intercepted by Cuban fighter jets when flying in international waters. Brothers to the Rescue had been founded 5 years before. Its mission was to help rescue people fleeing from Cuba who were trying to make it to the U.S. in makeshift rafts.
28: There are some estimates as many as 100,000 Cubans died in the Florida Straits during this period of time. So they would go out searching the Florida Straits, dropping water, food, and at that time also contacting the Coast Guard to pick them up. And they saved, some estimates are around 5,000 people. At the time in the community, there was a debate beginning to take place between methods of struggle against the dictatorship, and Brothers to the Rescue was one of the pioneers in advocating for strategic nonviolence.
26: Over time, and after major incidents, Brothers to the Rescue became more openly political. In 1995 and in 1996, the organization flew over Cuba and dropped anti-Castro leaflets over Havana, only increasing tensions between the organization and the Cuban regime. Weeks later, the shootdown was allegedly ordered, while Brothers to the Rescue was on a mission off the Florida Straits.
28: The International Civil Aviation Organization, a body of the United Nations, investigated what took place and determined that both planes had not entered Cuban airspace that day and, in fact, been in international airspace and shot down over international airspace into international waters.
26: Today, current Cuban President Miguel Díaz-Canel condemned the indictment, accusing the U.S. of lying and manipulating the events of 1996, calling it a political action without any legal basis.
28: The Cuban regime, the Cuban dictatorship, for decades has denied the facts and evidence, including the facts presented by the International Civil Aviation Organization. And they are denying everything and threatening that they're basically looking through the prism of Cuban sovereignty and the potential for some sort of conflict with the United States.
26: killing of the four volunteers was a big hit for the Cuban community. Vigils were held all over Miami. In the nation's capital, after the shootdown, Congress passed the Helms-Burton Act, which dramatically strengthened the American embargo against Cuba. Before now, the U.S. has convicted only one person in connection with the killing, Gerardo Hernandez, a Cuban spy who helped plot the attack. He was sentenced to life in prison, but was released by President Obama during a prisoner swap in 2014. And now Raul Castro is facing an indictment for his role in the shootdown, news that the victims' families have yearned for decades.
0: For nearly 30 years, the families of four murdered Americans have waited for justice. The United States government has not forgotten these innocent men.
1: ABC News, I'm Dave Packer. U.S. federal prosecutors announcing the indictment of former Cuban President Raul Castro on the anniversary of the day the country was established. Reaction on the streets of Miami.
2: The Cuban people are finally getting their justice. They're going to bring him over and try him as the murderer he is.
1: Officials say the 94-year-old allegedly ordered an illegal attack on a plane that killed rescue workers responding to Cuban refugees on rafts. Growing opposition in Congress to the plan to pay out up to $1.8 billion to those who say that they were targeted by federal prosecutors, including President Trump's allies. Some Republicans say they're going to try and shut it down. The American missionary doctor who tested positive for the Ebola virus is in a U.S. base in Germany receiving treatment. Bipartisan support in a House committee for making sure TSA workers get paid during any future government shutdowns. New rule at Harvard to combat grade inflation. Now no more than 20% of students can get an A. This is ABC News.
3: I don't think there was a political will to do anything about it. We have been in Washington many times in different administrations. And really, it seems like they didn't want to go any further than indicting one of the pilots, two of the pilots that actually were involved in the shoot. And the general was also indicted during the Bush administration. But they didn't want to go any further than that. Even the others that were involved in the intelligence community, the Cuban intelligence community, and the general, and of course, Fidel Castro had confessed that he had given the order. And Raul was involved also in the order, and there's evidence that he was involved. So this is the chance in 30 years that we've been looking for it. And finally, the attorneys for the 11th District, they had done a tremendous job reviving the case and investigating all the evidence. And they came up with the proposal that it should be an indictment made of Raul Castro.
26: Miriam, what was your reaction when you first heard the news?
5: I was like teary-eyed because, you know, it's something, it's the right thing to do. It's what you expect. You expect the United States to stand up for its citizens, and we felt neglected. We felt that we didn't count, that our children could be killed, massacred in international airspace, and with 100% impunity. And that is no longer so. Now we have an indictment, and Raul Castro is a murderer, and he will have to face.
26: Do you feel like justice has been served, or is this just the beginning?
5: This is the beginning. This is day one. Now, yeah, he needs to be brought to the United States, and a trial needs to take place. We are a country of laws, and you are innocent until proven guilty, but he needs to prove himself innocent, which is going to be impossible for him because he gave the order. And there is a recording of him and his brother as the masterminds of this massacre.
26: How would you all like your son to be remembered? What do you want the world to know?
5: Well, he was a person that was sacrificing his weekends and his time to help others. And he didn't deserve to be murdered for that. He tried just helping in what he knew. He loved to fly.
3: It was a good cause.
5: Yes, it was a very good cause. Brothers to the Rescue saved many lives at sea, along with the U.S. Coast Guards, because they could only spot them. And then they would let the Coast Guard know the coordinates, and they would be rescued at sea, in the high sea.
26: Miriam and Mario de la Peña, we thank you so much for joining us. Really appreciate your time.
5: We thank you.
3: Thank you for your time and about being able to divulge our truth about the murder.
26: Thank you again. Still ahead tonight, new information about the two teens accused of that deadly attack on an Islamic center, the warning signs that may have been missed. We are assessing the threat with John Cohen. Plus, no more easy A's at one of the most prestigious schools in the country. Why faculty voted to overhaul how they grade their undergrads.
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40: Damn, don't shoot God.
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43: What's your emergency?
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7: Welcome back to Prime. Here's a look at the stories making headlines right now. Federal prosecutors announced the indictment of former Cuban President Raul Castro, brother of the late President Fidel Castro. The Justice Department charged Castro with murder over his alleged role in shooting down two planes that were carrying humanitarian aid in 1996. Four U.S. nationals were killed. The 94-year-old was charged with seven counts, including conspiracy to kill U.S. nationals. President Trump called the indictment a very big moment. There's an update on the death of a woman who stepped out of her car and fell through an open manhole in New York. An autopsy determined the 56-year-old woman died of skull burns and blunt force trauma of the torso. The city is investigating how this tragic incident occurred. James Murdoch, the son of conservative media tycoon Rupert Murdoch, has struck a deal with the Vox Media digital company to acquire New York Magazine, the Vox Media podcast network, and the Vox editorial brand. The deal is expected to close within weeks. Still ahead tonight, we're learning new details about the deadly shooting at the Islamic Center of San Diego. Our law enforcement expert, John Cohen, we'll break it all down. And how artificial intelligence is being used to protect San Francisco Bay's gray whales.
9: If this were a Hollywood movie, what would be your perfect story?
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28: is on fire. Is there anything about Pat Summitt fans would not know?
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7: We are learning more about the two teens who killed three people at San Diego's largest Islamic center on Monday. Authorities have identified the gunmen as Kane Clark and Caleb Vasquez. Law enforcement sources say a video taken during the attack and items found with the suspects appear to indicate associations with extremist ideologies. Assessing the threat is ABC News contributor and former DHS official John Cohen is here to dig in on this story. And John, we know last year one of the suspects was on law enforcement's radar. People who knew him expressed concerns that he was interested in extremist ideologies, but those concerns didn't meet the threshold for making an arrest. Is there anything that should have stood out to police more about these young men leading up to the attack?
54: Yes. Lindsay, when I heard that reporting, I was a little surprised because accepted practice in law enforcement today, based on the threat environment we've been experiencing in this country, when a person or persons are reported to law enforcement because they are exhibiting behaviors of concerns, behaviors that may suggest that they may be traveling down the path towards a violent attack, law enforcement will look at whether any laws have been violated, but they would also conduct what is known as a threat or risk assessment of that individual. Typically working with mental health professionals, they'll assess that person's behavior, they'll look at their online activity, and they will seek to determine whether that person poses the threat of committing or poses the risk of committing a violent attack. If that is in fact what they determine, they then will work with mental health professionals, the family, even the courts, to take steps to mitigate that risk, sometimes through more extensive mental health care, and in other cases, working with the courts to restrict their access to firearms.
7: How does what we know about these shooters fit into the current threat environment?
54: Yeah, great question. So what we've learned thus far since this attack is that both these individuals seem to be motivated by white supremacist ideological views. In their written and video postings, they talk about racial pride. And on the day of the attack, they were wearing on their clothing symbols associated with neo-Nazi groups. But they also exhibited the behavioral characteristics we've seen in almost every mass shooting or mass casualty attack over the last decade. They both seem to be socially disconnected, having trouble making social connections with others, angry, feeling a sense of grievance that they're being treated unfairly by society, and ultimately concluding that violence was the only way to respond to that sense of grievance. They also seem to be prepared. There were, in the videos that were shown online, there were times in which their firearms failed and they were able to effectively mitigate those failures, which shows familiarity with firearms and some level of preparations. This was another attack that was thwarted because of security. You know, much like the correspondence dinner attack and the attack in Michigan. So were it not for those security measures on the ground in and around the target, there probably would have been additional injuries or deaths. I think one of the most interesting things about this case, though, and quite frankly, one of the more troubling from my perspective, is like others, they spent a lot of time online. In fact, that's how these two suspects met. But the forums and the Discord groups they were participating are part of a growing trend for young people who communicate with each other about their sense of hopelessness, their rejection of moral, religious, and societal values. They advocate violence. They post content about past mass shootings and tend to idolize mass shooters and the events themselves. They show depicting very gory death scenes. And this is where our young people are going and expressing this sense of hopelessness about their life, their willingness to commit suicide by mass murder in order to express their sense of grievance.
7: John Cohen, thank you so much for your time and insight as always. Coming up, two hip-hop artists come together for an epic collaboration. We talked to French Montana and Max B about their exciting new project. And next, a man wanted to test the limits of his Cybertruck. Now he's facing charges. That and more after the break.
0: Good morning, Lieutenant. Do you have good news to share with me?
1: 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You work with the police?
0: Well, you know, free coffee.
2: Got a high-profile murder on our hands. Do we have your attention now? Catch me if
0: 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Our killer was also a sprinter.
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4: Track her down?
0: You can do this all day?
4: I'll stop.
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5: 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Does anyone else hear that?
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7: The AI tool designed to protect whales in a busy American waterway A's off the menu, the Ivy League school capping the highly coveted grade for undergrads. And can you believe today is the birthday of one of the world's most famous divas? These stories and more in tonight's Rundown. And A will soon be worth a lot more at Harvard University. The faculty has voted to cap the number of top grades given in each course at 20%. The change takes effect in the fall of next year. The move is to curb creeping grade inflation. According to the New York Times, two-thirds of undergraduate letter grades were A's in the 2024 to 2025 academic year. A 0.01% chance at a win. Those are the odds ESPN gave the New York Knicks when the team went down 22 points to the Cleveland Cavaliers in the fourth quarter of last night's Eastern Conference Finals. But then they did this.
3: Tie game again with 19 seconds remaining.
7: The Knickerbockers in overtime pulling out a 115-104 win. Game two is set for tomorrow. It's a sign of the times in Sin City. The Heart Attack Grill in Las Vegas, known for its indulgent menu offered for free to those weighing more than 350 pounds, has announced it will close and relocate out of the city. The restaurant addressing the factors that it says led to its closure, saying the soul of Las Vegas has been replaced by corporate greed. According to the Las Vegas Convention and Visitors Authority, the city has recently seen a significant downturn in tourism, the biggest since the pandemic. A Texas man is facing charges after intentionally driving his Tesla Cybertruck into a lake. Local police say Jimmy Jack McDaniel told them that he was testing out the vehicle's wade mode, but he had to abandon the truck when it started sinking. Tesla says that the mode can be used to drive through shallow water at a max of 32 inches. First responders had to tow the truck out of the water, and McDaniel has been charged with not having a valid boat registration, among other charges. A new system in the San Francisco Bay is watching around the clock for signs of whales before ships get too close. A new detection system called Whale Spotter is using artificial intelligence and thermal cameras to track whales in San Francisco Bay day and night, giving ferry captains and cargo ships time to slow down or change course. Scientists say climate change is changing migration patterns and bringing more whales directly into some of the busiest shipping lanes in the region. And can you believe it? Do you believe in life after love? Ageless pop culture legend Cher turned 80 today. The singer, songwriter, actress, activist, philanthropist, fashion icon, and gay icon has been topping the charts for six decades, like with Turn Back Time. Cher has also won an Oscar, an Emmy, and several Golden Globes. And in 2024, she was inducted into the Rock and Roll Hall of Fame. Now to our segment, Prime Playlist Shuffle, where we sit down with the artists who are transforming the music industry. These two hip-hop superstars each carved illustrious careers as solo artists and united for a joint album earlier this year. But now French Montana and Maxby are back with another album in Wave Gods 2, Cosmos Brothers, which comes out May 22nd. I had a chance to speak with them recently on the highly anticipated project. But first, here's a sneak peek of their song, Smoking Part 2.
4: Got a yellow, got a rose, got a white gold. My chest like Shaquille from the line, ice cold.
6: Hey, pops, your boy brave, at times I cry. And I wear a seatbelt every time I ride.
7: Joining us now is Max B, French Montana. Gentlemen, yes. Thank you for the time. So should I call you Max B or Boss?
12: Boss Dog?
7: Boss Dog Perignon.
12: Boss Dog
7: Perignon. What do I do? What do I do? Max B or Boss Dog Perignon?
14: I take it. Coming from you.
7: Thank you guys so much. So congratulations on the new album.
12: Thank you.
7: How'd you guys decide to work together again? And explain the title, The Wave Gods 2.
14: Well, did I come up with the Cosmos?
12: Yeah.
14: The way I came up with it is the way the Big Bang Theory happened. He was like, yo, what we gonna call the album? He was like, yo, Wave God 2. He was like, yo, we need a name. I was like, Cosmos.
12: Because you always used to say it. When you used to call me from jail, you used to always be like, he'd be like, yo, bro, I got my release date on your birthday. Yeah. He was like, only God, this is like cosmic energy.
14: Yeah.
12: This is bigger than life. So he kept on saying cosmic energy. I was like, yeah, we're the Cosmos brothers.
14: Yeah.
12: Then after a while, it just became like a title.
14: Yeah.
7: What made you decide you wanted to work with Max B?
12: See, Max was when he was locked up, when I used to do interviews, they used to be like, what artists you want to work with that you haven't worked with yet? And I used to be like, the only way I'm going to complete the puzzle is if I work again with my brother. Because when they gave him 75 years, it seemed like he was never going to come home. So this is a miracle you're looking at. Because when we started, even though he had his own journey, I had my own journey. But when we came together, something special happened. And this was about 20 years ago. But as soon as it started happening, we was about to take off. It just got snatched away from us.
14: Hit that roadblock.
12: Yeah. So for us, this is us just completing what we started.
7: And Maxby, how does it feel for you? You just got out last November after serving nearly 16 years.
14: 17 years, 10 months.
7: 17 years, 10 months to be specific. I'm sure you could count the days and hours and, 6, and minutes.
14: 6,005, about 6,000 days.
7: How does it feel for you to have this second chance? And did you think at some point you might not have this opportunity?
14: I was always optimistic, always hopeful. I'm just grateful to be here. That's why I go hard. That's why I show up. That's all I could do. That's the least I can do is show up, you know, just give back to the business, back to the game, back to the people that supported me throughout my time the best way I can.
7: What are you looking for most on this album? What do you think that the people, the fans are especially going to enjoy?
14: I just, I'm all about restoration. I felt like the music business lost that edge, lost that music that people appreciated. We used to listen to albums for 2, 3 years, 4 years, not 2 weeks, not a week. And I'm just here to restore musical excellence, musical brilliance, and show what this game is about, hard work and quality product. It don't matter the genre, none of that. We here.
7: Boss Dogg Perignon, Max V.
12: Boss Dogg Perignon.
7: French Montana.
12: Thank you.
7: Hey, guys, thank you so much. Their new album, Wave Gods 2, Cosmos Brothers, drops May 22nd.
12: Yes.
14: My birthday, by the way.
7: Oh.
12: That's why it's cosmic. That's why it's cosmic energy. He comes home on my birthday, that tape drive on his birthday.
14: Yeah, like a super party. It's going to be a super party. Yeah, it's
7: all
14: awesome.
7: Aligned.
14: The butter you invited night. As well.
7: All right. Yeah, let me know.
12: Actually, the dress code is the buttercream night.
14: Yeah.
12: So you got to wear buttercream. You already got buttercream.
7: Right. Yeah, all right. I'm already ready. Stay ready. Don't have to get ready.
12: Yeah.
7: Hey, guys, thank you.
12: Thank you so much.
7: And that is our show for this hour. I'm Lindsay Davis. Be sure to stay tuned to ABC News Live for more context and analysis of the day's top stories. Thank you so much for streaming with us. Have a great night.

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14: You want to know what I've been doing for the last 4 years? 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
27: From ABC News, I'm Dave Packer. Two police officers who fought off the mob on January 6 filing a lawsuit against the Trump administration, trying to block the $1.8 billion fund made up of taxpayer money that could soon hand out payments to their attackers. ABC News Chief White House Correspondent Mary Bruce.
28: Trump insists the fund is needed to help people he claims were mistreated by the Biden Justice Department.
29: People were destroyed. They went to jail. Their families were ruined.
28: But on Capitol Hill, outrage among a growing number of Republicans, rejecting the idea of taxpayer payouts to rioters.
27: The Justice Department Wednesday charged former Cuban President Raul Castro with murder over his alleged role in shooting down two planes that were carrying humanitarian aid in 1996. Castro is still in Cuba. Acting Attorney General Todd Blanche.
30: We didn't indict. This isn't a show indictment. This is an indictment because we expect that there was a warrant issued for his arrest. So we expect that he will show up here by his own will or by another way.
0: With millions traveling for the Memorial Day weekend, a major disruption at one of America's busiest airports in New York City, delays and cancellations cascading across the region. It all started when a sinkhole opened up on a runway at LaGuardia Airport. ABC's Will Reeve.
1: More than 200 flights canceled, hundreds more delayed, shutting down one of LaGuardia's two runways for hours.
2: Ground, what happened to the runway 422?
3: There's a sinkhole.
4: Airport officials say they found the sinkhole at 11 a.m. during routine airfield inspection and immediately closed the runway for emergency repairs.
0: And with planes being diverted to nearby Newark, that airport's tower calling the situation there gridlock. Elon Musk-led rocket and satellite company SpaceX Wednesday filing for an initial public offering, paving the way for what will likely be the biggest IPO ever. You're listening to ABC News.
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0: New details on the background of the suspected San Diego shooters. According to sources speaking to ABC News early last year in Chula Vista outside of San Diego, they spoke with one of two shooters, Caleb Vasquez. After somebody knew him, contacted police out of concern he was interested in extremist ideology and mass casualty attacks. Police reviewed his social media and found neo-Nazi rhetoric, but did not feel there was enough evidence at that time to make an arrest. Emergency teams in New Mexico say three people are dead and over a dozen first responders are being treated after a call to a home east of Albuquerque. ABC's Alex Stone has more.
15: New Mexico State Police say three of four people who were found inside of the home unresponsive have now died in what is believed to have been a drug overdose. But during the response, 18 first responders were exposed to that substance and had symptoms and they were quarantined. Two of the first responders have been listed in serious condition. Teams are working to identify the substance. Investigators do not believe the threat of it is airborne, and they're telling the local community that there is no threat. Alex Stone, ABC News.
0: Carbon monoxide and natural gas have both been ruled out. And finally, Tennessee officials have agreed to pay a retired police officer $836,000 after he was arrested and jailed for more than a month after posting on social media following conservative activist Charlie Kirk's death. Dave Packer, ABC News.
16: Fidel Castro. He's now facing murder charges here in the U.S. for the 1996 shootdown of two civilian planes. Here's ABC's Olivia Rubin.
23: The former president of Cuba now facing a U.S. indictment for the alleged murder of four Americans 3 decades ago.
24: For nearly 30 years, the families of four murdered Americans have waited for justice.
23: Acting Attorney General Todd Blanche announcing the charges against Castro and others in Florida. It includes 7 counts, including murder and conspiracy to kill Americans.
24: For nearly 70 years, the communist Cuban regime has acted with impunity in its systematic repression of its people. And for the last 30 years, this regime's senior leadership has gone unchallenged for its murder of four Americans.
23: Castro charged over his alleged role in this 1996 attack. Four Americans, three of whom were pilots, killed after their civilian planes were shot down over international waters.
31: This shooting of civilian aircraft out of the air was a flagrant violation of international law.
23: The planes were delivering humanitarian aid. The Cuban government, though, claiming the planes violated their airspace. And the Cuban government reacting, calling the indictment, quote, a political maneuver devoid of any legal foundation, and the indictment marking a major escalation in President Trump's pressure campaign on the communist-led government, warning of possible U.S. intervention. Trump saying this.
29: We have Cuba on our mind. Very important. A lot of problem for a lot of years.
23: And on the ground in Miami, celebrations.
6: Today it's going to start that Cuba is going to be free.
23: Now, it's not clear if or when Castro might actually see the inside of a U.S. courtroom. He's 94 years old and lives in Cuba. Olivia Rubin, ABC News, Washington.
7: Olivia, thank you. Some Republicans in Congress say they oppose President Trump's $1.8 billion fund for those who say they were mistreated by the Biden administration. And two police officers who defended the Capitol on January 6th have filed a lawsuit to block the fund, which could soon hand out payments to their attackers. Their suit calls the fund the most brazen act of presidential corruption this century. Acting Attorney General Todd Blanch has not ruled out payments to those convicted of attacking police on January 6th.
8: In New Mexico, three people are dead and more than a dozen first responders sickened after being exposed to an unknown substance. It happened at a home east of Albuquerque. Police thought they were responding to an overdose. Then they found the victims unresponsive. The affected first responders were taken to the hospital for decontamination. Officials say there's no public threat.
7: In the NBA playoffs, the Western Conference Finals are all tied up at one game apiece.
8: It's getting good. The Thunder's league MVP, the guy known as SGA, scoring a game-high 30 points against the Spurs. San Antonio's Victor Wembanyama scoring 21 of his own, but the Spurs trailed from the end of the first quarter all the way to the final buzzer. The Thunder roll, 122-113. Game 3 is Friday night.
7: Meantime, Game 2 of the Eastern Conference Finals between the Knicks and the Cavs is at MSG. Tonight, Knicks lead the series 1-0.
8: It's so fun to be in the city during this time.
7: Fun time of year for basketball fans all over.
8: Oh, yeah. Well, coming up, the magic of blue Nike sneakers bringing one family together.
7: Plus, kids and screen time, how it's apparently now so out of control. The Surgeon General is stepping in, calling it an urgent public health issue.
8: And later in the skinny, on the heels of their brand new comeback album, Where and When, BTS is about to make a very public appearance. You're watching World News Now.

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37: We're back with an out-of-control Los Angeles fire truck crashing onto its side. Two firefighters suffered minor injuries. The truck was on its way to a fire when it crashed. Three vehicles were damaged, but no one in the tax office or restaurant next door was hurt.
38: The Surgeon General's office is urging kids across the country to get off their phones, go outside, and be in the moment.
37: Yeah, they say children are spending too much time in front of screens, and it's taken a toll on their physical and mental health. ABC's Andrea Fujii has the new recommendations.
39: Live real life. That's the motto of a new Surgeon General report on the dangers of too much screen time for kids. The report, calling it an urgent public health issue, found some kids are now spending more time on devices than they do sleeping or attending school.
40: Our message to children is simple. 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
39: Experts warning even some toddlers are now spending multiple hours a day in front of a screen, setting up potential mental health issues and poor developmental and educational outcomes. The report outlines these recommendations. 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Under 6, less than 1 hour per day. And kids ages 6 to 18, 2 hours per day. That may be a shocker to parents because surveys show most teens these days currently average 8 or more hours per day.
41: When we give teens a screen,
0: One that provides them with a never-ending loop of quick dopamine hits. They quit going after the real-life ones.
39: The report stresses the live real-life motto must be all-encompassing, not just at home, but schools, too.
1: Experts advise parents to lead by example and create regularly scheduled screen-free times. Hannah, Sophie.
37: It's good advice, Andrea. Thank you. When we come back, how BTS is about to light up the world like dynamite.
2: And could another Hollywood romance be heating up? The Skinny is next.
3: All right, where's my LGBTQ? Where are you? Thank you very much. Thanks for coming out. And also coming to the show. Hey! Hey! Shut up! I'm pissed off so often lately, you guys, I swear. Because I'm a grown-ass woman in America, and I'm paying attention. If I had known we were headed toward the Handmaid's Tale, and I was going to be wearing that big red cape, I wouldn't have cut out carbs.
4: Is this hard to talk about?
5: Yeah,
6: Seattle ground, about to take off. It's going to be crazy. I did a kind of a bad thing.
7: So you hijacked the plane?
6: Yeah.
8: He hasn't flown an airplane before.
9: How did he get that plane in the airplane? How did no one know?
6: Hey, you think this thing can do a barrel roll?
10: Trying to figure out how to use the autopilot first.
6: Boring.
11: He's going upside
12: Holy
11: down.
12: Roll. Holy
11: Could we cut the cameras?
6: This is probably like jail time for life, huh?
13: They were just in the wrong place at the wrong time, and evil found them.
14: The slayings of two young people in a nearby Lover's Lane area.
21: It caused a reign of terror.
13: It was a mystery.
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59: Good morning, Lieutenant. Do you have good news to share with me?
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38: For the skinny, starting with the dynamite headline involving BTS.
37: And it's sure to ignite the BTS army. The K-pop group will make a special appearance at next week's American Music Awards. It's their first time at an award show in 4 years.
38: It is so fun just even watching them perform.
37: Right.
38: They're so good, the group.
37: And the reason why they have been gone is because of the...
38: They served in the military.
37: The years that they spent serving in the military.
38: Yeah, they had mandatory...

0: Eventually settling into two of the most iconic roles in primetime television.
1: One of these days they're gonna come over here and lock you up.
2: Oh, lay off of me, will
1: you? You ain't playing with a full deck, Eunice. I think somebody blew your pilot light out.
0: Is that you and me? It feels like that sometimes. Which one are you?
3: Who's ever wearing green?
0: I think we alternate. We each take turns, right?
3: So the duo had a falling out in the 80s during Vicky's wildly successful spinoff, Mama's Family, but Vicky is now sharing this snap of the two of them together, reunited. They both look pretty darn smashing. Carol is now 93 years old. Vicky is 77.
0: Gosh, and both looking better than ever.
3: Yes.
0: Next, you might want to gird your loins for this one.
3: There's a Hollywood romance involving the reigning queen of Hollywood that appears to be heating up.
4: You are the most extraordinary man I have ever known.
5: Oh,
4: you are.
5: You
4: brought down a murderer. And you can meringue.
5: I mean...
6: What a combo.
0: Sophie, I am so locked in on this.
3: Beyond.
0: Meryl Streep and Martin Short's on-screen chemistry appears to continue to sizzle off-screen. A fan recently caught the two of them apparently canoodling inside a London restaurant.
3: That is so adorable. Neither of them have publicly confirmed a romantic relationship, both saying they're just close friends.
0: Okay.
3: Meryl has reportedly been separated from her husband for some time now, but...
0: We all can hope, right?
3: You know what? I just like seeing Meryl and Marty together. Because you know and they're having fun.
0: Having so much fun. If they do end up dating, my only qualm is how would we make a celebrity couple name for them since their names are so close.
3: Oh my gosh.
0: Would be like
3: right.
0: Marlton? Marl?
3: Marl.
0: Mar.
3: I'm sure they love that.
0: We'll workshop that.
3: Yeah,
0: we're gonna come back
3: on that one. Yeah.
0: And finally, we just can't seem to stop talking about Hollywood residuals.
3: Yeah, the Friends actors are reportedly still getting paid $20 million a year, and yet others are getting 5 cents an episode.
0: Yeah, so now we're hearing about another longtime giant of primetime television.
7: What are you talking about? You're the one who blabbed it to Deborah about Choo Choo Chulesky.
8: I do not blab. What I do comes from love.
0: According to Vanity Fair and Forbes, Ray Romano is still pulling down $18 million a year from his sitcom, Everybody Loves Raymond. Variety reports that it's thanks to his syndication deals.
3: Pretty crazy. Coming up, a very special delivery from Nike to one very grateful family. That's next.
9: Security video captures a little girl by herself.
10: How old are you, sweetheart?
11: Three.
10: She's 3 years old. She's in the parking lot standing here by herself with a pillow.
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27: 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He was king. 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
3: Making shoes that actually help athletes to run faster and safer. Why do we go to so much trouble? Well, it may be the 20th century and all that, but there are still people out there who run as if their life depended on it.
4: Nike's very first nationally broadcast commercial, which aired back in 1982, focused on the science behind what would eventually become an iconic shoe.
5: And an iconic brand, but a brand that's not too big to help one family honor their mother in a very special way.
6: I never thought I would see these again.
5: Megan Tobias is surrounded by her family in New Jersey, holding blue Nike sneakers. But not just any sneakers. Her late mom Sandy's favorite sneakers, which Sandy often referred to as my drip.
6: She wore them to her clients. She wore them on an anniversary trip. She wore them to church. She wore them everywhere.
5: Megan designed these Nike Air Max 97s for Sandy as a Mother's Day gift a few years ago. She wanted them to match her blue car.
6: She just wore them like nonstop. It was like, I think, the first thing that she owned that was really like something she made for herself.
5: In 2022, Sandy died from an aggressive form of non-smoker's lung cancer. It was her wish to be cremated in those sneakers. Her ashes will be spread in Alaska, a place she dreamed of going to but didn't get to before she passed. Megan had an idea. Recreate the sneakers for the whole family to wear on that trip to spread Sandy's ashes. But when she went on the Nike website,
6: I just noticed that the colors were gone. Like, there were less customization options and then the colors weren't there.
5: She posted her story on TikTok.
6: I'm hoping that somehow Nike can see this and they can help me make this exact customization of my mom's sneaker.
5: Eventually, catching the attention of Nike.
7: Once we were notified about it, we were just like, we've got to do it. We've got to make it happen.
5: And a few months later, a big box arrived.
6: We included two pairs for each of you. Along with an extra pair to honor your mom.
5: Two pairs of blue sneakers for the whole family, with engraving that says, my drip, and Sandy's name on the tongue.
6: When I was opening them, it brought back the memory of my mom opening her sneakers for the first time and seeing her face.
5: They plan on making that trip to Alaska in June, and a lot of people are commenting on social media saying they should really name the sneakers the Alaska Drip in Sandy's honor. The folks at Nike sent Megan a photo of the team that worked on the sneakers. It's now framed hanging in Megan's house.
8: That is so... You had me tearing up on a Thursday morning. Sophie!
5: Like dynamite.
8: I'm so glad they did this, and I'm so glad that she said this was the first thing that their mom really did for themselves.
5: Herself. It's really so sweet, and that whole team at Nike pretty much became their family after this moment.
9: Is this hard to talk about?
8: Yeah.
10: Seattle ground, about to take off. It's going to be crazy. I did a kind of a bad thing.
11: So you hijacked the plane?
10: Yeah.
12: He hasn't flown an airplane before.
13: How did he get that plane in the airplane? How did no one know?
10: Hey, you think this thing can do a barrel roll?
14: Try to figure out how to use the autopilot first.
10: Boring.
15: He's going upside
16: holy
15: down.
16: Roll.
17: We cut the cameras.
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29: This morning on World News Now, a major escalation between the U.S. and Cuba.
30: The Justice Department charging former Cuban President Raul Castro with the murder in the shootdown of two brothers to the rescue planes 3 decades ago. What could come next?
29: Also this morning, severe weather causing havoc as Memorial Day travel rush begins. Heavy rain and flooding trapping cars. The storm also affecting air travel with more than 1,000 flights.
31: ABC News, I'm Dave Packer. Two police officers who fought off the mob on January 6 filing a lawsuit against the Trump administration, trying to block the $1.8 billion fund that could hand out payments to their attackers. ABC's Mary Bruce.
33: Trump insists the fund is needed to help people he claims were mistreated by the Biden Justice Department.
34: People were destroyed. They went to jail. Their families were ruined.
33: But on Capitol Hill, outrage among a growing number of Republicans rejecting the idea of taxpayer payouts to rioters.
31: The Justice Department Wednesday charging former Cuban President Raul Castro with murder over his alleged role in shooting down two planes that were carrying humanitarian aid in 1996. Acting Attorney General Todd Blanche saying he will, quote, show up here by his own will or another way. Hundreds of flights canceled, hundreds more delayed Wednesday after a sinkhole opened up on the runway at New York's LaGuardia Airport. This is ABC News.
35: Before a cheering crowd of hundreds, Acting Attorney General Todd Blanche unveiling murder and conspiracy charges against former Cuban President Raul Castro, brother of the late revolutionary dictator Fidel Castro.
36: Today, we are announcing an indictment charging Raul Castro and several others with conspiracy to kill U.S. nationals.
37: Cuban MiGs shoot down.
35: Raul Castro was accused of orchestrating the 1996 shootdown of two civilian planes from the humanitarian organization Brothers to the Rescue, a group that searched international waters looking for Cuban refugees trying to flee their homeland. Four people, including three Americans, were on board those planes when Cuba shot them down. At the time, Raul Castro was Cuba's Minister of Defense. Raul Castro took the reins of the Cuban government after the death of his brother Fidel. Now 94 years old, he's been out of office for years, but remains a powerful figure.
38: What are the prospects that you could get Raul Castro to the United States to face justice?
36: The reason why we indict somebody is because we want them here to face justice in front of a jury of their peers. So we expect that he will show up here by his own will or by another way.
35: That raises questions about whether U.S. troops will travel to Cuba and try to take Castro by force. The same way American forces seized former Venezuelan President Nicolas Maduro back in January.
39: Viva Cuba Libre!
35: Rejoicing in Miami's Cuban community, Little Havana. ABC's Matt Rivers speaking to Lourdes Zayas Bazan, who hasn't been back to Cuba since she fled some 67 years ago.
40: What does this indictment symbolize to you?
41: It's finally a big step for freedom in Cuba.
35: President Trump signaling change is at hand.
42: I think this is a very big day, very important day.
35: Cuba's government calling the indictment a farce based on lies to justify military aggression. Earlier this month in Havana, Cuba's foreign minister telling our Whit Johnson that if the U.S. attacks Cuba, it could lead to a bloodbath. I'm Pierre Thomas, ABC News, Miami.
29: Pierre, thank you. The families of the four volunteers killed in that shooting have been waiting 3 decades for some form of justice. They say they didn't think there was a political will to do anything about it. Miriam De La Peña lost her son Mario, a pilot for Brothers to the Rescue.
43: You expect the United States to stand up for its citizens, and we felt neglected. We felt that we didn't count, that our children could be killed, massacred in international airspace, and with 100% impunity. And that is no longer so. Now we have an indictment, and Raul Castro is a murderer, and he will have to face.
29: The couple said the indictment is a big relief. They called Raul Castro a murderer and said this is just day one on the road to justice.
0: Now to the flooding on roads from Texas to Georgia, all the way to New York City. Cars trapped on a highway in Atlanta. One driver, as you can see here, on the roof trying to escape the water. Meanwhile, crews are making progress against wildfires in Riverside County, California. The Bain Fire is one-third contained after burning more than 1,400 acres. The storms that created flooding also affecting air travel. More than 1,000 flights canceled as Memorial Day travel gets going. ABC's Lee Goldberg has today's forecast. Hey, Lee, good morning.
2: Good morning. The heat's not sticking around for the holiday weekend in the Northeast. 80s and 90s have turned into 60s. We could even be in the 50s in New York on Saturday. Some recovery into the Southeast. Memorial Day may be a little bit better over the Northeast. Traveling today, got some big-time rains over the South. Look at the snow in the Front Range of the Rocky Showers in the Northeast. Friday's a better travel day in the Northeast, but still a lot of rain to the South. We could get 1 to 2 inches of rain from Texas into the Northeast all the way through Monday, even pockets of 3 or 4 inches of rain from Houston to Atlanta. That's your forecast. I'm ABC News Senior Meteorologist Lee Goldberg.
29: Lee, thanks. Donald Trump Jr.'s ex-wife has announced that she's been battling breast cancer. Vanessa Trump, who has 5 children with the president's eldest son, says she's working closely with her medical team on a treatment plan. And she's revealed she underwent a procedure earlier this week. The 48-year-old has been dating Tiger Woods. She wrote on Instagram, "I am staying focused and hopeful while surrounded by the love and support of my family, my kids, and those closest to me."
0: Harvard is making it harder for students to get straight A's, the faculty voting to cap the number of top grades given in each course at 20%. The university committee that proposed the policy said an A will once again be a mark of extraordinary distinction. The change takes effect fall of 2027.
29: Well, we think this guy should get an A for what he's been doing. He's a Little League umpire from California.
0: And he's gone totally viral for the energy he brings to the field. Let's just say he's not just standing behind home plate.
5: This 18-year-old umpire from Bakersfield, California, is catching more than just baseballs. He's catching millions of views on social media. The internet is going crazy over Sawyer Sparks' passion for the game. We spoke to Sparky about his newfound fame.
6: Emotionally, like, I have just been nothing but surprised and just shocked.
5: It was his mom who encouraged him to try umpiring for Little League 2 years ago. After missing out on a few seasons due to the COVID-19 pandemic, he made it his mission to give these young baseball players memories they'll never forget.
6: I want to get the parents hyped up. I want to get the kids hyped up. I want everybody to have a great time.
5: He graduates high school this week and says he hopes to travel the country calling games. But if you ask him what his dream job is, it involves dancing around the diamond and a bright yellow uniform.
6: Major leagues or Savannah banana ball? Oh, I'm taking banana ball all the way.
0: Yeah, so if he had to decide between major leagues and Savannah bananas, he's going bananas all the way. He's totally blown away by the support and promises he won't let the fame get to his head.
29: I'm going bananas about this performance. He's so good.
0: Yeah, it's so good.
29: Coming up next, Jeff Bezos talking taxes, why he says that overtaxing the rich will not solve America's problems.
0: And later in the mix, the traffic jam caused by robots. You're watching World News Now.
7: Security video captures a little girl by herself.
8: How old are you, sweetheart?
9: 3.
8: She's 3 years old. 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
14: 911, what's your emergency?
17: 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It's coming right at us.
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18: Run! You're trying to steal my husband.
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18: Stay calm, Mr. Johnson. You're gonna freak kids out.
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23: How do you beat Pat Summitt? You don't.
25: What else do you need in your life?
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0: Back now with some comments from Amazon founder Jeff Bezos, one of the richest people on earth. He's been talking about taxes, sparking a debate about how much he pays and what the rest of us should be paying.
39: You could double the taxes I pay, and it's not going to help that teacher in Queens.
5: This morning, no shortage of reaction after Amazon founder Jeff Bezos suggested raising taxes on the rich is not the answer to America's problems. But the world's fourth richest man also told CNBC the government should eliminate taxes on lower-income Americans.
39: Why is a nurse in Queens who makes $75,000 a year paying more than $1,000 a month in taxes? That's $1,000 a month that could help with rent or groceries or anything.
5: Bezos noting that the bottom half of income earners contribute, percentage-wise, little in overall taxes. Money, he says, could be found elsewhere.
39: If people want me to pay more billions,
44: right,
39: then let's have that debate. But don't pretend, you know, that's going to solve the problem. You could double the taxes I pay, and it's not going to help that teacher in Queens.
5: New York's mayor responding, I know a few teachers in Queens who would beg to differ. Bezos's critics argue if billionaires paid more taxes, they could be used to improve services. Everything from healthcare to infrastructure to help that proverbial teacher in Queens. But Bezos argues the government is efficient, saying it has a spending and bureaucracy problem, not a revenue problem.
0: There's another issue in this debate. While the wealthy may pay more money in taxes, their tax rate can be far lower than the average Americans because long-term stocks and assets are taxed at a much lower rate than a regular paycheck.
29: Important conversation there. Coming up, the kangaroo versus the flag. We'll show you which one won this battle.
0: But first, the growing number of reality stars running for office. Does their fame help them or hurt them? That's next. You're watching World News Now.
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10: You want to know what I've been doing for the last 4 years? I was in a cult, man.
11: Who am I?
12: Nature Boy.
13: Nature Boy.
10: You know this is not how life's supposed to be.
14: Where Nature Boy is, that's where I'll find my truth.
15: I am your Messiah.
10: Bow to me.
16: What in the world is going on here?
17: Something was screaming at me no, but I ignored it. There was brainwashing, mind manipulation. He was king, he was gone.
18: Watching.
19: Damn, don't shoot.
17: God. He had to be destroyed.
21: Nothing dies in nature.
25: All right, where's my LGBTQ? Where are you? Thank you very much. Thanks for coming out. And also coming to the show. Hey! Hey! Shut up! I'm pissed off so often lately, you guys, I swear. Because I'm a grown-ass woman in America, and I'm paying attention! If I had known we were headed toward the Handmaid's Tale, and I was going to be wearing that big red cape, I wouldn't have cut out carbs.
31: Is this hard to talk about?
34: Yeah.
35: Seattle ground, about to take off. It's going to be crazy. I did a kind of a bad thing.
36: So you hijacked the plane?
35: Yeah.
38: He hasn't flown an airplane before.
40: How did he get that plane in the airplane? How did no one know?
35: Hey, you think this thing can do a barrel roll?
41: Try to figure out how to use the autopilot first.
35: Boring.
42: He's going upside
43: holy
42: down.
43: Roll. Holy.
42: Could we cut the cameras?
35: This is probably like jail time for life, huh?
44: Mr. Sugar, we've run out of places to hide our money.
50: I don't do anything illegal here.
51: Crime is on the rise in Philly. That really steams my clams.
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0: With campaign season well underway, quite a few first-time candidates have had some high hopes for high office.
1: And among them are two candidates who are already well-known to voters, having gained fame in reality TV. But will their fame work to their advantage? Here's ABC's Juju Chang.
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3: I'm not a politician. I am not wealthy. I don't have any connections. I don't have any favors I owe anybody. All I want is accountability and transparency for our city.
4: Spencer Pratt gained notoriety with his villain persona on the reality show The Hills.
3: I'll always say for my part of it, it was 1% real and everything was manufactured.
4: But after losing his home in the devastating Palisades fire last year, Pratt decided to throw his hat into the political ring. He's a registered Republican, but is now running for mayor of Los Angeles as an independent against Democratic incumbent Karen Bass.
3: When I'm mayor, I will serve all the people of Los Angeles.
5: You are the self-proclaimed guy that people love to hate, and yet you now want them to vote for you for mayor.
3: Yeah, well, again, I'm not trying to get anyone to love me, so.
5: What makes you qualified to run one of the largest metropolitan areas in the country?
3: Whatever these people's qualifications that are currently running this city into the ground, I don't want whatever they're experts in. What I want to do as mayor is stop what they're doing.
6: This is where I live. They let my home burn down.
4: Pratt's long-shot bid for mayor gaining traction, taking on career politicians and policy wonks on the debate stage.
3: My job is to be, as crazy as this will sound, I'm the adult in the room here. When I'm doing the budget, we're going to make sure no one's stealing our money.
4: Pratt clinching endorsements from celebrities like Joe Rogan, Paris Hilton, and music producer David Foster, who hosted a fundraiser with his wife, Catherine McPhee, who sang for Pratt. The moment shared on social media.
7: Simply the best. Better than all the rest. Sing it with me. Better than Karen Bass.
5: The Bass camp has said that Donald Trump and Spencer Pratt are cut from the same cloth. Two Republicans, reality star villains running with MAGA backing.
3: The only thing Donald Trump and I have in common is he's a human being, because I've never been a billionaire. I've never had my own show where I got to fire anybody.
8: Authenticity is something that is incredibly important to candidates who are running for office. And reality show stars have the advantage of showing an unvarnished sort of idea of who they are. But also, someone's visibility or fame does not translate to an ability to govern.
4: Luke Gulbrunson went from TV heartthrob on Bravo's Summer House and Winter House.
9: Like, it was a rat tail, now it's a horse tail.
4: In a crowded field running for Minnesota's 8th Congressional District, challenging four-term Republican Representative Pete Stauber.
10: I know the struggles that people face because I was a welfare kid. My family still struggles. I'm not here to play politics. I'm not just another politician. I told my team, I said, we're not getting into this playing politics stuff with people. We're going to take the high road.
4: Luke says the ICE crackdowns in Minnesota earlier this year are part of the reason why he decided to run.
10: It almost felt like you were hopeless or helpless. I was like, I'm not going to be helpless, and this isn't going to be hopeless. We're going to fight back.
0: A crowded field there, certainly.
1: So interesting. I mean, having covered a lot of local politics in Los Angeles, Spencer Pratt is definitely getting a lot of attention. And, you know, it's a tough race.
0: Yeah, and he in particular seems to be really leveraging social media. I mean, he already has a massive following, more than a million followers just on Instagram alone.
1: Right.
0: So he's making the most of that.
1: Yeah, really, really curious to see how this ends up playing out, of course. There are so many celebs who have actually made it into office in the past, of course. Donald Trump, Arnold Schwarzenegger, Al Franken.
0: Right. Even Ronald Reagan.
1: Right.
0: There are so many, a long, long list. Our thanks to Juju Chang, by the way, for that story. Coming up, the 12-year-old graduate.
11: This is what you need to know.
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32: Do we have your attention now? 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
45: Nature Boy.
46: You know this is not how life's supposed to be.
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48: I am your Messiah.
49: Bow to me.
50: What in the world is going on here?
51: Something was screaming at me, no. But I ignored it. There was brainwashing.
52: Mind manipulation. He was king. He was God.
53: Watching. And don't you
54: God. You had to be destroyed.
55: Nothing dies in nature.
0: Back now with the mix, starting with a 12-year-old graduate.
1: Yeah, you heard that right. He didn't just graduate from junior high or even high school. Fung Yudeep, whose initials spell PhD, is set to graduate tomorrow from Evergreen Valley College with an associate's degree in mathematics, a perfect 4.0 GPA, and a valedictorian honors.
0: Whoa. Okay, yeah. Ultimately, he says that he wants to attend UC Berkeley, then medical school, to become an infectious disease physician. In the meantime, he says he's just a typical 12-year-old playing Minecraft and Roblox.
1: And also a genius.
0: Yes, that whole thing.
1: Next to an unusual sight on the golf course, unless you happen to be down under.
0: Very true. This interaction was caught on camera at the Federal Golf Club in Canberra, Australia. That kangaroo seemingly shadow boxing a flag stick.
1: One golfer can be heard saying, "This guy is not happy with his round." In the end, he hopped off, leaving the flag intact. About 400 kangaroos live near that golf course, so, you know what, maybe this happens pretty often.
0: I am very entertained by the rest of the kangaroos just sitting around watching. You know that that guy has a reputation. Like, they're like, oh, here's Freddie.
1: He's a rascal. Yeah. An absolute rascal. Yes.
0: Keeps things entertaining, though, right. That's for sure.
1: Right.
0: Okay, next to what soon could become an all-too-common sight here back at home.
1: Yeah, so this was the scene at a crosswalk in the streets of San Francisco. Look at all of those.
0: Oh.
1: Those little guys. The woman who shot this video commented the, quote, absolute craziness of the number of humanoid robots just clogging up the street there.
0: Yeah, one of them even took a tumble there. You can barely see it in the middle of the screen. Just, whoop, there it goes.
1: I just started getting used to the Uber Eats robots.
0: The little coolers that roll around.
1: Yeah, that's a great way to describe them, that look like coolers.
0: Right.
1: This is a whole other level.
0: I think I may run the other direction. So kudos to these people who weren't fazed.
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0: Club. Only, of course, in California.
1: Yeah, exactly. So wild. And finally, to the most adorable thing you'll see all day.
0: Yes. So zookeepers across the pond at the Chester Zoo proudly showing off this little guy. It's a little Womble, Britain's only baby aardvark. Womble is his name, and he is the second aardvark ever to be born at the zoo in the zoo's 94-year history.
1: I have never seen a baby aardvark, and wow, is that cute.
0: Right. It is jarring to see them.
1: Yeah. So staffers stepped in to help feed Womble since mom stopped producing enough milk.
0: Aww.
1: Taking care of him. He's so cute. That's the news for this half.
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17: From ABC News, I'm Dave Packer. A deadly hazmat emergency tonight in New Mexico, east of Albuquerque. ABC's Trevor Ault with the latest.
18: Emergency crews arrived at a home there and found four people unresponsive. Three of them are now dead. Then the first responders started falling ill. About two dozen people exposed to an unknown substance, many of them experiencing dizziness and nausea. They were all taken to the hospital for decontamination, and now three of them have been admitted. Right now, there are hazmat teams there at the house as authorities are racing to try to figure out what this unknown substance even is.
17: Cuba warning a fierce resistance to any U.S. military actions after the Justice Department unsealed an indictment against former Cuban President Raul Castro, charged with murder after the shoot down of two civilian planes out of Florida back in 1996.
19: Cuba's government calling the indictment a farce based on lies to justify military aggression. Earlier this month in Havana, Cuban's foreign minister telling our Whit Johnson that if the U.S. attacks Cuba, it could lead to a bloodbath.
17: ABC's Pierre Thomas. An IRS settlement gives President Trump's Justice Department a nearly $1.8 billion trust that could be tapped by those who claim they were wronged by federal law enforcement, including Trump allies and January 6th Capitol attackers.
20: Acting Attorney General Todd Blanche, Trump's former personal attorney who orchestrated the agreement, grilled on Capitol Hill.
21: Will individuals who assaulted Capitol Hill police officers be eligible for this fund?
22: Well, as it makes plain, anybody is
21: just let me know if they're eligible for the fund.
22: As was made plain yesterday, anybody in this country is eligible to apply if they believe they're a victim of weaponization.
20: Democrats arguing it's a slush fund for Trump supporters.
17: ABC's Mary Bruce. Dozens of delays coming out of LaGuardia International Airport tonight after a sinkhole opened up on one of the airport's runways, and with planes being diverted to nearby Newark, that airport's tower says they're experiencing gridlock. You're listening to ABC News.
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17: Outside of Los Angeles, firefighters working to contain several wildfires in the area. Right to ABC's Alex Stone.
9: None of the fires has been unusually destructive to neighborhoods. A fire of main concern right now is in Simi Valley that has 43,000 people under evacuation orders. It's destroyed one home, and that was on Monday when the home burned. Since then, none has burned. But this is early in the season for Southern California, and it could be a sign of what's to come. The worst of the fire season in Southern California is usually from about October to December.
17: Harvard students will have to work harder to achieve an average of an A. ABC's Chuck Severson.
11: Harvard's faculty voted 458 to 201 for the A cap. It also approved a measure to use average percentile rankings rather than grade point averages to determine internal awards and honors. But faculty rejected the proposal's third plank, which would have allowed courses to petition to opt out of the A cap if they were graded on an unsatisfactory, satisfactory, and satisfactory plus basis. A February survey showed nearly 85% of students opposed the cap.
17: Weeks after a viral video showed a humanoid robot attempting to board a Southwest jet, the airline unveiled a new policy that any robot designed to resemble or imitate human or animal appearance, movement, or behavior is banned from their airplanes over concerns for its battery size. Artificial intelligence superpower NVIDIA beating earnings expectations in the first quarter, clocking in more than $81 billion in sales. Dave Packer, ABC News.
1: Fidel Castro. He's now facing murder charges here in the U.S. for the 1996 shootdown of two civilian planes. Here's ABC's Olivia Rubin.
13: The former president of Cuba now facing a U.S. indictment for the alleged murder of four Americans 3 decades ago.
15: For nearly 30 years, the families of four murdered Americans have waited for justice.
13: Acting Attorney General Todd Blanche announcing the charges against Castro and others in Florida. It includes 7 counts, including murder and conspiracy to kill Americans.
16: For nearly 70 years, the communist Cuban regime has acted with impunity in its systematic repression of its people. And for the last 30 years, this regime's senior leadership has gone unchallenged for its murder of four Americans.
13: Castro charged over his alleged role in this 1996 attack. Four Americans, three of whom were pilots, killed after their civilian planes were shot down over international waters.
25: This shooting of civilian aircraft out of the air was a flagrant violation of international law.
13: The planes were delivering humanitarian aid. The Cuban government, though, claiming the planes violated their airspace. And the Cuban government reacting, calling the indictment, quote, a political maneuver devoid of any legal foundation, and the indictment marking a major escalation in President Trump's pressure campaign on the communist-led government, warning of possible U.S. intervention. Trump saying this.
26: We have Cuba on our mind. Very important. A lot of problem for a lot of years.
13: And on the ground in Miami, USA! Celebrations.
27: Today it's going to start that Cuba is going to be free.
13: Now, it's not clear if or when Castro might actually see the inside of a U.S. courtroom. He's 94 years old and lives in Cuba. Olivia Rubin, ABC News, Washington.
1: Olivia, thank you. Some Republicans in Congress say they oppose President Trump's $1.8 billion fund for those who say they were mistreated by the Biden administration. And two police officers who defended the Capitol on January 6th have filed a lawsuit to block the fund, which could soon hand out payments to their attackers. Their suit calls the fund the most brazen act of presidential corruption this century. Acting Attorney General Todd Blanche has not ruled out payments to those convicted of attacking police on January 6th. In New Mexico, three people are dead and more than a dozen first responders sickened after being exposed to an unknown substance. It happened at a home east of Albuquerque. Police thought they were responding to an overdose. Then they found the victims unresponsive. The affected first responders were taken to the hospital for decontamination. Officials say there's no public threat. In the NBA playoffs, the Western Conference Finals are all tied up at one game apiece.
0: It's getting good. The Thunder's league MVP, the guy known as SGA, scoring a game-high 30 points against the Spurs. San Antonio's Victor Wembanyama scoring 21 of his own, but the Spurs trailed from the end of the first quarter all the way to the final buzzer. The Thunder roll, 122-113. Game 3 is Friday night.
1: Meantime, Game 2 of the Eastern Conference Finals between the Knicks and the Cavs is at MSG. Tonight, Knicks lead the series 1-0.
0: It's so fun to be in the city during this time.
1: Fun time of year for basketball fans all over.
0: Oh, yeah. Well, coming up, the magic of blue Nike sneakers bringing one family together.
1: Plus, kids and screen time, how it's apparently now so out of control, the Surgeon General is stepping in, calling it an urgent public health issue.
0: And later in the skinny, on the heels of their brand new comeback album, Where and When, BTS is about to make a very public appearance. You're watching World News Now.

0: Is this hard to talk about?
1: Yeah.
2: Seattle ground, about to take off. It's going to be crazy. I did a kind of a bad thing.
3: So you hijacked the plane?
2: Yeah.
4: He hasn't owned an airplane before.
5: How did he get that plane in the airplane? How did no one know?
2: Hey, you think this thing can do a barrel roll?
6: Trying to figure out how to use the autopilot first.
2: Boring.
7: He's going upside
8: Holy
7: down.
8: Roll.
9: Holy. Can we cut the cameras?
2: This is probably like jail time for life, huh?
10: This girl is on fire.
11: Is there anything about Pat Summitt fans would not know?
12: This is where my basketball career started.
13: Hard to believe, isn't it?
14: I had to work a lot harder. I had a lot more responsibility.
15: She could coach any team.
16: Pat put it out there that women can do whatever they want to do. She was such a radical. She saw beyond basketball.
15: How do you beat Pat Summitt? You don't.
17: What else do you need in your life?
18: Just more time.
19: She's on fire.
20: All right, where's my LGBTQ? Where are you? Thank you very much. Thanks for coming out. And also coming to the show. Hey! Hey! Shut up! I'm pissed off so often lately, you guys, I swear. Because I'm a grown-ass woman in America, and I'm paying attention. If I had known we were headed toward the Handmaid's Tale, and I was going to be wearing that big red cape, I wouldn't have cut out carbs.
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40: We're back with an out-of-control Los Angeles fire truck crashing onto its side. Two firefighters suffered minor injuries. The truck was on its way to a fire when it crashed. Three vehicles were damaged, but no one in the tax office or restaurant next door was hurt. The Surgeon General's office is urging kids across the country to get off their phones, go outside, and be in the moment. Yeah, they say children are spending too much time in front of screens, and it's taken a toll on their physical and mental health. ABC's Andrea Fujii has the new recommendations.
41: Live real life. That's the motto of a new Surgeon General report on the dangers of too much screen time for kids. The report, calling it an urgent public health issue, found some kids are now spending more time on devices than they do sleeping or attending school.
42: Our message to children is simple. 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
41: Experts warning even some toddlers are now spending multiple hours a day in front of a screen, setting up potential mental health issues and poor developmental and educational outcomes. The report outlines these recommendations. 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Under 6, less than 1 hour per day. And kids ages 6 to 18, 2 hours per day. That may be a shocker to parents because surveys show most teens these days currently average 8 or more hours per day.
43: When we give teens a screen,
0: one that provides them with a never-ending loop of quick dopamine hits. They quit going after the real-life ones.
41: The report stresses the live real-life motto must be all-encompassing, not just at home, but schools, too.
1: Experts advise parents to lead by example and create regularly scheduled screen-free times. Hannah, Sophie.
40: It's good advice, Andrea. Thank you. When we come back, how BTS is about to light up the world like dynamite.
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9: Does anyone else hear that?
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11: That's the best compliment I've ever gotten.
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13: I give you all A pluses. A plus.
14: What an astute observation.
9: I was just getting to the good part.
13: Stay calm, Mr. Johnson. You're gonna freak kids out.
15: Across America.
16: Good morning.
17: Hello.
15: Wherever we are.
17: Welcome home. It's good to be home.
15: It feels like home.
18: Hi.

0: GMA.
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7: Do we have your attention now? Catch me if
4: 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Our killer was also a sprinter.
8: See if we can track her down.
9: Track her down.
4: You can do this all day?
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10: They were just in the wrong place at the wrong time, and evil found them.
11: The slayings of two young people in a nearby Lover's Lane area.
12: It caused a reign of terror.
10: It was a mystery.
13: This is a cold case going nowhere fast.
14: 35 years, we're going to be sitting here, and we still don't have an answer.
13: Then there's a break in the case.
15: Police say they have finally solved a brutal double murder after 36 years.
12: May he rot in hell.
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18: The skinny, starting with a dynamite headline involving BTS.
19: And it's sure to ignite the BTS army. The K-pop group will make a special appearance at next week's American Music Awards. 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
18: It is so fun just even watching them perform.
19: Right.
18: They're so good, the group.
19: And the reason why they have been gone is because of the...
18: They served in the military.
19: The years that they spent serving in the military.
18: Yeah, they had mandatory military service, and then right back where they picked up.
19: Oh, yeah.
18: So the group goes back into the night with 3 nominations, including Artist of the Year, Song of the Year, and Best K-Pop Artist. What a comeback. The 52nd American Music Awards are set for Monday, Memorial Day, at 8 p.m. Eastern, 5 p.m. Pacific. Yeah, if I had happened to be serving in the military at the same time as them, I would tell everybody about it.
19: Excited to see them back on that stage. Next to another appearance by a rock icon.
18: Phil Collins, he made a rare appearance across the pond at Buckingham Palace 4 years after.

0: falling out in the 80s during Vicky's wildly successful spinoff, Mama's Family, but Vicky is now sharing this snap of the two of them together, reunited. They both look pretty darn smashing. Carol is now 93 years old, Vicky is 77.
1: Gosh, and both looking better than ever.
0: Yes.
1: Next, you might want to gird your loins for this one.
0: There's a Hollywood romance involving the reigning queen of Hollywood that appears to be heating up.
2: You are the most extraordinary man I have ever known.
3: Oh,
2: you are.
3: Thank you.
2: You brought down a murderer. And you can merengue.
3: I mean, what a combo.
1: Sophie, I am so locked in on this.
0: Beyond.
1: Meryl Streep and Martin Short's on-screen chemistry appears to continue to sizzle off-screen. A fan recently caught the two of them apparently canoodling inside a London restaurant.
0: That is so adorable. Neither of them have publicly confirmed a romantic relationship, both saying they're just close friends.
1: Okay.
0: Meryl has reportedly been separated from her husband for some time now, but...
1: We all can hope, right?
0: You know what? I just like seeing Meryl and Marty together. Because you know they're having fun.
1: Having so much fun. If they do end up dating, my only qualm is how would we make a celebrity couple name for them since their names are so close.
0: Oh my gosh.
1: Would be
0: right.
1: Like Marilton? I'm sure
0: they love that.
1: We'll workshop that.
0: We're going to come back on that one. Yeah.
1: And finally, we just can't seem to stop talking about Hollywood residuals.
0: Yeah, the Friends actors are reportedly still getting paid $20 million a year, and yet others are getting 5 cents an episode.
1: Yeah, so now we're hearing about another longtime giant of primetime television.
4: What are you talking about? You're the one who blabbed into Deborah about Choo Choo Chulesky.
5: I do not blab. What I do comes from love.
1: According to Vanity Fair and Forbes, Ray Romano is still pulling down $18 million a year from his sitcom, Everybody Loves Raymond. Variety reports that it's thanks to his syndication deals.
0: Pretty crazy. Coming up, a very special delivery from Nike to one very grateful family. That's next.
6: What about what Deborah told Amy? You want to know what I've been doing for the last 4 years? I was in a cult, man.
7: Who am I?
8: Nature Boy.
9: You know this is not how life's supposed to be.
10: Where Nature Boy is, that's where I'll find my truth.
11: I am your Messiah.
12: Bow to me.
13: What in the world is going on here?
14: 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There was brainwashing,
15: 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He was king, he was God.
16: Watching. And don't shoot God.
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18: Nothing dies in nature.
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38: It's my emotional support gun.
39: All right, where's my LGBTQ? Where are you? Thank you very much. Thanks for coming out. And also coming to the show. Hey! Hey! Shut up! I'm pissed off so often lately, you guys, I swear. Because I'm a grown-ass woman in America and I'm paying attention! If I had known we were headed toward The Handmaid's Tale and I was going to be wearing that big red cape, I wouldn't have cut out carbs.
40: Hey guys, I got a story I need to tell you about my life. Me and my little sister have been refusing to go to visits with my father, and now I'm having to be barricaded in my room to stay safe.
41: That is the start of the craziest journey of our life.
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44: The order does let us use reasonable force.
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46: Who's the good guy? 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
48: If I were to describe this case in 3 words, I would call it brutal, intimate, and cruel.
49: Who would murder this beautiful mother?
50: She was running for her life.
51: This woman was strangled and she was beaten.
48: She was in the shower, water running over her body.
52: Who on earth would want to do this?

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4: Making shoes that actually help athletes to run faster and safer. Why do we go to so much trouble? Well, it may be the 20th century and all that, but there are still people out there who run as if their life depended on it.
5: Nike's very first nationally broadcast commercial, which aired back in 1982, focused on the science behind what would eventually become an iconic shoe.
6: And an iconic brand, but a brand that's not too big to help one family honor their mother in a very special way.
7: I never thought I would see these again.
6: Megan Tobias is surrounded by her family in New Jersey, holding blue Nike sneakers. But not just any sneakers. Her late mom Sandy's favorite sneakers, which Sandy often referred to as my drip.
7: She wore them to her clients. She wore them on an anniversary trip. She wore them to church. She wore them everywhere.
6: Megan designed these Nike Air Max 97s for Sandy as a Mother's Day gift a few years ago. She wanted them to match her blue car.
7: She just wore them like nonstop. It was like, I think, the first thing that she owned that was really like something she made for herself.
6: In 2022, Sandy died from an aggressive form of non-smoker's lung cancer. It was her wish to be cremated in those sneakers. Her ashes will be spread in Alaska, a place she dreamed of going to but didn't get to before she passed. Megan had an idea. Recreate the sneakers for the whole family to wear on that trip to spread Sandy's ashes. But when she went on the Nike website,
7: I just noticed that the colors were gone. Like, there were less customization options and then the colors weren't there.
6: She posted her story on TikTok.
7: I'm hoping that somehow Nike can see this and they can help me make this exact customization of my mom's sneaker.
6: Eventually, catching the attention of Nike.
8: Once we were notified about it, we were just like, we've got to do it. We've got to make it happen.
6: And a few months later, a big box arrived.
7: We included two pairs for each of you. Along with an extra pair to honor your mom.
6: Two pairs of blue sneakers for the whole family, with engraving that says, my drip, and Sandy's name on the tongue.
7: When I was opening them, it brought back the memory of my mom opening her sneakers for the first time and seeing her face.
6: They plan on making that trip to Alaska in June, and a lot of people are commenting on social media saying they should really name the sneakers the Alaska Drip in Sandy's honor. The folks at Nike sent Megan a photo of the team that worked on the sneakers. It's now framed hanging in Megan's house.
5: That is so, you had me tearing up on a Thursday morning, Sophie.
6: Like dynamite.
5: I'm so glad they did this, and I'm so glad that she said this was the first thing that their mom really did for themselves.
6: Herself. It's really so sweet, and that whole team at Nike pretty much became their family after this moment.
9: Is this hard to talk about?
1: Yeah.
10: Seattle ground, about to take off. It's going to be crazy. I did a kind of a bad thing.
11: So you hijacked the plane?
10: Yeah.
12: He hasn't flown an airplane before.
13: How did he get that plane in the airplane? How did no one know?
10: Hey, you think this thing can do a barrel roll?
14: Trying to figure out how to use the autopilot first.
10: Boring.
15: He's going upside down.
16: Holy.
15: Can we cut the cameras?
10: This is probably like jail time for life, huh?
17: All across America.
18: Good morning.
19: Hello.
17: Wherever we are.
18: Welcome home.
19: It's good to be home.
17: It feels like home.
20: Hi.

0: DNA.
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0: Brighten your morning.
3: 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How are you?
0: And the day ahead.
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5: What's that?
4: Go practice.
6: Yeah. Do not ask me how much longer.
7: How much longer, mamacita?
6: Bambi?
8: What do we do?
9: No more sad sack. Full on fun sack.
10: That's what I'm talking about.
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12: This morning on World News Now, a major escalation between the U.S. and Cuba.
13: The Justice Department charging former Cuban President Raul Castro with the murder in the shootdown of two brothers to the rescue planes 3 decades ago. What could come next?
12: Also this morning, severe weather causing havoc as Memorial Day travel rush begins. Heavy rain and flooding trapping cars. The storm also affecting air travel.
14: ABC News, I'm Dave Packer. Cuba warning of fierce resistance to any U.S. military actions after the Justice Department unsealed an indictment against former Cuban President Raul Castro, charged with murder after the shootdown of two civilian planes out of Florida in 1996.
15: Cuba's government calling the indictment a farce based on lies to justify military aggression. Earlier this month in Havana, Cuban foreign minister telling our Whit Johnson that if the U.S. attacks Cuba, it could lead to a bloodbath.
14: ABC's Pierre Thomas. An IRS settlement gives President Trump's Justice Department a nearly $1.8 billion trust that could be tapped by those who claim they were wronged by federal law enforcement, but there is bipartisan support in Congress for killing that fund. A deadly hazmat emergency in New Mexico, east of Albuquerque tonight. Emergency crews arrived at a home there and found four people unresponsive. Three of them now dead, and then the first responders started falling ill. The substance unknown. Hazmat teams at the house. This is ABC News.
16: USA!
17: Before a cheering crowd of hundreds, acting Attorney General Todd Blanche unveiling murder and conspiracy charges against former Cuban President Raul Castro, brother of the late revolutionary dictator Fidel Castro.
18: Today, we are announcing an indictment charging Raul Castro and several others with conspiracy to kill U.S. nationals.
19: Cuban MiGs shoot down.
17: Raul Castro was accused of orchestrating the 1996 shootdown of two civilian planes from the humanitarian organization Brothers to the Rescue, a group that searched international waters looking for Cuban refugees trying to flee their homeland. Four people, including three Americans, were on board those planes when Cuba shot them down. At the time, Raul Castro was Cuba's Minister of Defense. Raul Castro took the reins of the Cuban government after the death of his brother Fidel. Now 94 years old, he's been out of office for years, but remains a powerful figure.
20: What are the prospects that you could get Raul Castro to the United States to face justice?
18: The reason why we indict somebody is because we want them here to face justice in front of a jury of their peers. So we expect that he will show up here by his own will or by another way.
17: That raises questions about whether U.S. troops will travel to Cuba and try to take Castro by force. The same way American forces seized former Venezuelan President Nicolas Maduro back in January.
21: Viva Cuba Libre!
17: Rejoicing in Miami's Cuban community, Little Havana. ABC's Matt Rivers speaking to Lourdes Zayas Bazan, who hasn't been back to Cuba since she fled some 67 years ago.
22: What does this indictment symbolize to you?
23: It's finally a big step for freedom in Cuba.
17: President Trump signaling change is at hand.
24: I think this is a very big day, very important day.
15: Cuba's government calling the indictment a farce based on lies to justify military aggression. Earlier this month in Havana, Cuba's foreign minister telling our Whit Johnson that if the U.S. attacks Cuba, it could lead to a bloodbath. I'm Pierre Thomas, ABC News, Miami.
12: Pierre, thank you. The families of the four volunteers killed in that shooting have been waiting 3 decades for some form of justice. They say they didn't think there was a political will to do anything about it. Miriam de la Peña lost her son Mario, a pilot for Brothers to the Rescue.
25: You expect
1: the United States to stand up for its citizens, and we felt neglected. We felt that we didn't count, that our children could be killed, massacred in international airspace, and with 100% impunity. And that is no longer so. Now we have an indictment, and Raul Castro is a murderer, and he will have to pay.
12: The couple said the indictment is a big relief. They called Raul Castro a murderer and said this is just day one on the road to justice.
13: Now to the flooding on roads from Texas to Georgia, all the way to New York City. Cars trapped on a highway in Atlanta. One driver, as you can see here, on the roof trying to escape the water. Meanwhile, crews are making progress against wildfires in Riverside County, California. The Bain Fire is one-third contained after burning more than 1,400 acres. The storms that created flooding also affecting air travel. More than 1,000 flights canceled as Memorial Day travel gets going. ABC's Lee Goldberg has today's forecast. Hey, Lee, good morning.
2: Good morning. The heat's not sticking around for the holiday weekend in the Northeast. 80s and 90s have turned into 60s. We could even be in the 50s in New York on Saturday. Some recovery into the Southeast. Memorial Day may be a little bit better over the Northeast. Traveling today, got some big-time rains over the South. Look at the snow in the Front Range of the Rocky Showers in the Northeast. Friday's a better travel day in the Northeast, but still a lot of rain to the South. We could get 1 to 2 inches of rain from Texas into the Northeast all the way through Monday, even pockets of 3 or 4 inches of rain from Houston to Atlanta. That's your forecast. I'm ABC News Senior Meteorologist Lee Goldberg.
12: Lee, thanks. Donald Trump Jr.'s ex-wife has announced that she's been battling breast cancer. Vanessa Trump, who has 5 children with the president's eldest son, says she's working closely with her medical team on a treatment plan. And she's revealed she underwent a procedure earlier this week. The 48-year-old has been dating Tiger Woods. She wrote on Instagram, "I am staying focused and hopeful while surrounded by the love and support of my family, my kids, and those closest to me."
13: Harvard is making it harder for students to get straight A's, the faculty voting to cap the number of top grades given in each course at 20%. The university committee that proposed the policy said an A will once again be a mark of extraordinary distinction. The change takes effect fall of 2027.
12: Well, we think this guy should get an A for what he's been doing. He's a Little League umpire from California.
13: And he's gone totally viral for the energy he brings to the field. Let's just say he's not just standing behind home plate.
3: This 18-year-old umpire from Bakersfield, California, is catching more than just baseballs. He's catching millions of views on social media. The internet is going crazy over Sawyer Sparks' passion for the game. We spoke to Sparky about his newfound fame.
5: Emotionally, I have just been nothing but surprised and just shocked.
3: It was his mom who encouraged him to try umpiring for Little League 2 years ago. After missing out on a few seasons due to the COVID-19 pandemic, he made it his mission to give these young baseball players memories they'll never forget.
5: I want to get the parents hyped up. I want to get the kids hyped up. I want everybody to have a great time.
3: He graduates high school this week and says he hopes to travel the country calling games. But if you ask him what his dream job is, it involves dancing around the diamond and a bright yellow uniform.
5: Major Leagues or Savannah Banana or Banana Ball? Oh, I'm taking Banana Ball all the way.
13: Yeah, so if he had to decide between Major Leagues and Savannah Bananas, he's going bananas all the way. He's totally blown away by the support and promises he won't let the fame get to his head.
12: I'm going bananas about this performance. He's so good.
13: Yeah, it's so good.
12: Coming up next, Jeff Bezos talking taxes, why he says that overtaxing the rich will not solve America's problems.
13: And later in the mix, a traffic jam caused by robots. You're watching World News Now.
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12: Back now with some comments from Amazon founder Jeff Bezos, one of the richest people on earth. He's been talking about taxes, sparking a debate about how much he pays and what the rest of us should be paying.
46: You could double the taxes I pay, and it's not going to help that teacher in Queens.
3: This morning, no shortage of reaction after Amazon founder Jeff Bezos suggested raising taxes on the rich is not the answer to America's problems. But the world's fourth richest man also told CNBC the government should eliminate taxes on lower-income Americans.
46: Why is a nurse in Queens who makes $75,000 a year paying more than $1,000 a month in taxes? That's $1,000 a month that could help with rent or groceries or anything.
3: Bezos noting that the bottom half of income earners contribute, percentage-wise, little in overall taxes. Money, he says, could be found elsewhere.
46: If people want me to pay more billions, then let's have that debate. But don't pretend, you know, that this that's going to solve the problem. You could double the taxes I pay, and it's not going to help that teacher in Queens.
3: New York's mayor responding, I know a few teachers in Queens who would beg to differ. Bezos' critics argue if billionaires paid more taxes, they could be used to improve services. Everything from healthcare to infrastructure to help that proverbial teacher in Queens. But Bezos argues the government is inefficient, saying it has a spending and bureaucracy problem, not a revenue problem.
12: There's another issue in this debate. While the wealthy may pay more money in taxes, their tax rate can be far lower than the average Americans because long-term stocks and assets are taxed at a much lower rate than a regular paycheck. Important conversation there. Coming up, the kangaroo versus the flag. We'll show you which one won this battle. But first, the growing number of reality stars running for office. Does their fame help them or hurt them? That's next. You're watching World News Now.
47: If I were to describe this case in three words, I would call it brutal.
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49: All right, where's my LGBTQ? Where are you? Thank you very much. Thanks for coming out. And also coming to the show. Hey! Shut up! I'm pissed off so often lately, you guys, I swear. Because I'm a grown-ass woman in America, and I'm paying attention. If I had known we were headed toward The Handmaid's Tale, and I was going to be wearing that big red cape, I wouldn't have cut out carbs.
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45: At the Lebanese border with Syria, I'm James Longman. 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

0: With campaign season well underway, quite a few first-time candidates have had some high hopes for high office.
1: Yeah, and among them are two candidates who are already well-known to voters, having gained fame in reality TV. But will their fame work to their advantage? Here's ABC's Juju Chang.
2: Good to see you.
3: I'm not a politician. I am not wealthy. I don't have any connections. I don't have any favors I owe anybody. All I want is accountability and transparency for our city.
4: Spencer Pratt gained notoriety with his villain persona on the reality show The Hills.
3: I'll always say for my part of it, it was 1% real and everything was manufactured.
4: But after losing his home in the devastating Palisades fire last year, Pratt decided to throw his hat into the political ring. He's a registered Republican, but is now running for mayor of Los Angeles as an independent against Democratic incumbent Karen Bass.
3: When I'm mayor, I will serve all the people of Los Angeles.
5: You are the self-proclaimed guy that people love to hate, and yet you now want them to vote for you for mayor.
3: Yeah, well, again, I'm not trying to get anyone to love me, so.
5: What makes you qualified to run one of the largest metropolitan areas in the country?
3: Whatever these people's qualifications that are currently running this city into the ground, I don't want whatever they're experts in. What I want to do as mayor is stop what they're doing.
6: This is where I live. They let my home burn down.
4: Pratt's long-shot bid for mayor gaining traction, taking on career politicians and policy wonks on the debate stage.
3: My job is to be, as crazy as this will sound, I'm the adult in the room here. When I'm doing the budget, we're going to make sure no one's stealing our money.
4: Pratt clinching endorsements from celebrities like Joe Rogan, Paris Hilton, and music producer David Foster, who hosted a fundraiser with his wife, Catherine McPhee, who sang for Pratt. The moment shared on social media.
7: Simply the best. Oh, better than all the rest. Sing it with me. Better than Karen Bass.
5: The Bass camp has said that Donald Trump and Spencer Pratt are cut from the same cloth. Two Republicans, reality star villains running with MAGA backing.
3: The only thing Donald Trump and I have in common is he's a human being, because I've never been a billionaire. I've never had my own show where I got to fire anybody.
8: Authenticity is something that is incredibly important to candidates who are running for office. And reality show stars have the advantage of showing an unvarnished sort of idea of who they are. But also, someone's visibility or fame does not translate to an ability to govern.
4: Luke Gulbrunson went from TV heartthrob on Bravo's Summer House and Winter House.
9: Like, it was a rat tail, now it's a horse tail.
4: In a crowded field running for Minnesota's 8th Congressional District, challenging four-term Republican Representative Pete Stauber.
10: I know the struggles that people face because I was a welfare kid. My family still struggles. I'm not here to play politics. I'm not just another politician. I told my team, I said, we're not getting into this playing politics stuff with people. We're going to take the high road.
4: Luke says the ICE crackdowns in Minnesota earlier this year are part of the reason why he decided to run.
10: It almost felt like you were hopeless or helpless. I was like, I'm not going to be helpless, and this isn't going to be hopeless. We're going to fight back.
0: A crowded field there, certainly.
1: So interesting. I mean, having covered a lot of local politics in Los Angeles, Spencer Pratt is definitely getting a lot of attention. And, you know, it's a tough race.
0: Yeah, and he in particular seems to be really leveraging social media. I mean, he already has a massive following, more than a million followers just on Instagram alone.
1: Right.
0: So he's making the most of that.
1: Yeah, really, really curious to see how this ends up playing out, of course. There are so many celebs who have actually made it into office in the past, of course. Donald Trump, Arnold Schwarzenegger, Al Franken.
0: Right, even Ronald Reagan.
1: Right.
0: There are so many, a long, long list. Our thanks to Juju Chang, by the way, for that story. Coming up, the 12-year-old graduate.
11: Security video captures a little girl by herself.
12: How old are you, sweetheart?
13: Three.
12: She's 3 years old. She's in the parking lot standing here by herself with a pillow.
14: She had blood on her.
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19: 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You're trying to steal my husband.
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41: Stay calm, Mr. Johnson. You're gonna freak the kids out.
42: Mr. Sugar, we've run out of places to hide our money.
43: I don't do anything illegal here.
44: Crime is on the rise in Philly. That really steams my clams.
42: Say hi to your wife for me.
45: We're in the middle of a crisis here.
46: One more. Yeah,
47: you care more about the business than you do your own brother.
48: You could put your gun away.
49: It's my emotional support gun.
0: Back now with the mix, starting with a 12-year-old graduate.
1: Yeah, you heard that right. He didn't just graduate from junior high or even high school. Fung Yudeep, whose initials spell PhD, is set to graduate tomorrow from Evergreen Valley College with an associate's degree in mathematics, a perfect 4.0 GPA, and a valedictorian honors.
0: Whoa. Okay, yeah. Ultimately, he says that he wants to attend UC Berkeley, then medical school, to become an infectious disease physician. In the meantime, he says he's just a typical 12-year-old playing Minecraft and Roblox.
1: And also a genius.
0: Yes, that whole thing.
1: Next to an unusual sight on the golf course, unless you happen to be down under.
0: Very true. This interaction was caught on camera at the Federal Golf Club in Canberra, Australia. That kangaroo seemingly shadow boxing a flagstick.
1: One golfer can be heard saying, "This guy is not happy with his round." In the end, he hopped off, leaving the flag intact. About 400 kangaroos live near that golf course, so you know what? Maybe this happens pretty often.
0: I am very entertained by the rest of the kangaroos just sitting around watching this. You know that that guy has a reputation. Like, they're like, "Oh, there's Freddie.
1: He's at a rascal. Yeah. An absolute rascal." Yes.
0: Keeps things entertaining, though.
1: Right.
0: That's for sure.
1: Right.
0: Okay, next to what soon could become an all too common sight here back at home.
1: Yeah, so this was the scene at a crosswalk in the streets of San Francisco. Look at all of those.
0: Oh.
1: Those little guys. The woman who shot this video commented the, quote, absolute craziness of the number of humanoid robots just clogging up the street there.
0: Yeah, one of them even took a tumble there. You can barely see it in the middle of the screen. Just, whoop, there it goes.
1: I just started getting used to the Uber Eats robots.
0: The little coolers that roll around.
1: Yeah, that's a great way to describe them, that look like coolers.
0: Right.
1: This is a whole other level.
0: I think I may run the other direction. So kudos to these people who weren't fazed.
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0: Fight Club. Only, of course, in California.
1: Yeah, exactly. So wild.
0: And finally, to the most adorable thing you'll see all day. Yes. So zookeepers across the pond at the Chester Zoo proudly showing off this little guy. It's a little Womble, Britain's only baby aardvark. Womble is his name, and he is the second aardvark ever to be born at the zoo in the zoo's 94-year history.
1: I have never seen a baby aardvark, and wow, is that cute.
0: Right. It is jarring to see them.
1: Yeah. So staffers stepped in to help feed Womble since mom stopped producing enough milk.
0: Aw, taking care of him. He's so cute. That's the news for this half hour.
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11: Who's the good guy? 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
12: You ready to do this, BJ?
13: Is this hard to talk about?
11: Yeah,
14: Seattle ground, about to take off, it's gonna be crazy. 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
15: So you hijacked the plane?
14: Yeah.
17: He hasn't flown an airplane before.
18: How did he get that plane in the airplane? How did no one know?
14: Hey, you think this thing can do a barrel roll?
19: Trying to figure out how to use the autopilot first.
14: Boring.
20: He's going upside
23: holy
20: down.
23: Roll. Holy
24: Can we cut the cameras?
14: This is probably like jail time for life, huh?
25: All right, where's my LGBTQ? Where are you? Thank you very much. Thanks for coming out. And also coming to the show. Hey! Hey! Shut up! I'm pissed off so often lately, you guys, I swear. Because I'm a grown-ass woman in America, and I'm paying attention! If I had known we were headed toward the Handmaid's Tale, and I was going to be wearing that big red cape, I wouldn't have cut out carbs.
27: They were just in the wrong place at the wrong time, and evil found them.
29: The slayings of two young people in a nearby Lover's Lane area.
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27: It was a mystery.
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30: May he rot in hell.
35: 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America's number one news, ABC News. 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
40: From ABC News, I'm Dave Packer. Two police officers who fought off the mob on January 6 filing a lawsuit against the Trump administration, trying to block the $1.8 billion fund made up of taxpayer money that could soon hand out payments to their attackers. ABC News Chief White House Correspondent Mary Bruce.
46: Trump insists the fund is needed to help people he claims were mistreated by the Biden Justice Department.
50: People were destroyed. They went to jail. Their families were ruined.
46: But on Capitol Hill, outrage among a growing number of Republicans, rejecting the idea of taxpayer payouts to rioters.
40: The Justice Department Wednesday charged former Cuban President Raul Castro with murder over his alleged role in shooting down two planes that were carrying humanitarian aid in 1996. Castro is still in Cuba. Acting Attorney General Todd Blanche.
51: We didn't indict. This isn't a show indictment. This is an indictment because we expect that there was a warrant issued for his arrest. So we expect that he will show up here by his own will or by another way.
40: With millions traveling for the Memorial Day weekend, a major disruption at one of America's busiest airports in New York City, delays and cancellations cascading across the region. It all started when a sinkhole opened up on a runway at LaGuardia Airport. ABC's Will Reeve.
52: More than 200 flights canceled, hundreds more delayed, shutting down one of LaGuardia's two runways for hours.
53: Ground, what happened to the runway 422?
54: There's a sinkhole.
0: Airport officials say they found the sinkhole at 11 a.m. during routine airfield inspection and immediately closed the runway for emergency repairs.
1: And with planes being diverted to nearby Newark, that airport's tower calling the situation there gridlock. Elon Musk-led rocket and satellite company SpaceX Wednesday filing for an initial public offering, paving the way for what will likely be the biggest IPO ever. You're listening to ABC News.
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1: New details on the background of the suspected San Diego shooters. According to sources speaking to ABC News early last year, in Chula Vista outside of San Diego, they spoke with one of two shooters, Caleb Vasquez, after somebody knew him, contacted police out of concern he was interested in extremist ideology and mass casualty attacks. Police reviewed his social media and found neo-Nazi rhetoric, but did not feel there was enough evidence at that time to make an arrest. Emergency teams in New Mexico say three people are dead and over a dozen first responders are being treated after a call to a home east of Albuquerque. ABC's Alex Stone has more.
4: New Mexico State Police say three of four people who were found inside of the home unresponsive have now died in what is believed to have been a drug overdose. But during the response, 18 first responders were exposed to that substance and had symptoms and they were quarantined. Two of the first responders have been listed in serious condition. Teams are working to identify the substance. Investigators do not believe the threat of it is airborne, and they're telling the local community that there is no threat. Alex Stone, ABC News.
1: Carbon monoxide and natural gas have both been ruled out. And finally, Tennessee officials have agreed to pay a retired police officer $836,000 after he was arrested and jailed for more than a month after posting on social media following conservative activist Charlie Kirk's death. Dave Packer, ABC News.
51: By his own will or by another way.
5: Attorney General Todd Blanche saying Castro could get to the U.S. by his own will or by another way, leading some to speculate about a U.S. military operation. A top Cuban official is warning of fierce resistance to any military action.
6: In New Mexico, three people are dead after being exposed to an unknown substance, and 18 first responders had to be hospitalized for exposure. This all happened at a home east of Albuquerque. Police thought they were responding to an overdose when they found the victims unresponsive. Officials say they still don't know if it was fentanyl or another chemical.
5: We turn now to new fallout from President Trump's taxpayer fund to compensate his political allies. A new lawsuit seeks to stop it.
7: This morning, growing opposition to a $1.8 billion fund established as part of President Trump's settlement with the IRS for leaking his tax returns. The so-called anti-weaponization fund is aimed at compensating people Trump says were mistreated by the Justice Department during President Biden's time in office. That group could include people who attacked police officers during the January 6th riot at the Capitol. Two officers who survived the riot are now suing to stop the fund, calling it a taxpayer-funded slush fund to finance the insurrectionists and paramilitary groups that commit violence in his name.
8: It says that if you commit violence in Donald Trump's name, that you will be protected legally, you will be rewarded financially.
7: Acting Attorney General Todd Blanche says a commission will decide who gets payouts from the fund.
9: People that hurt police get money all the time. There's a process where if you believe you have your rights violated, you can apply for funds, you can sue, you can file a claim, you can go to court.
7: But some Republicans are among those questioning the process.
10: Why are we setting aside $1.8 billion for this in a different process? If someone is damaged by the federal government right now, there is already a process in place to be able to get restitution for that.
11: And I don't support it. I think it's you can't do that.
7: Critics also question how the overall settlement was reached. It was expanded this week to end any current IRS audits of the president, his family, or businesses. Trump says he was hands-off during those negotiations.
50: So I released them from the lawsuit, and I guess they made a settlement of some kind. I wasn't involved in the settlement.
5: The Justice Department has yet to respond to the officer's lawsuit. A former Trump administration official is already requesting money from the fund, claiming he was unfairly treated by the FBI during the Russia election interference investigation.
6: Now to the deadly Ebola outbreak and precautions forcing a flight headed to the U.S. to be diverted to Canada. The Air France flight from Paris to Detroit was diverted to Montreal because a passenger from Congo was mistakenly allowed on board. The U.S. is restricting travel from Central African countries affected by the Ebola outbreak. The passenger got off the plane in Montreal and the flight continued to Detroit.
5: There's good news about American doctor Peter Stafford, who was infected with Ebola while working in Congo. He's now being treated in Germany and is reportedly improving. The death toll from the current outbreak is about 140 people. Health officials say it could be 9 months before a vaccine is ready.
6: Now to an alleged murder-for-hire plot involving a TikTok star, her father, and a singer from a boy band. This morning, a social media influencer and her attorney father face serious charges. They're accused of trying to hire a hitman to kill the influencer's ex-boyfriend, who happens to be a former boy band star.
12: Francisco Gonzalez.
6: Authorities say Francisco Gonzalez was arrested in Florida on a California warrant accused of conspiracy to commit murder. His daughter, social media influencer Gabriela Gonzalez, was also taken into custody in L.A. Investigators say the case stems from a bitter child custody dispute involving singer Jack Avery.
13: Why do I pull you close and then ask you for space?
6: A former member of the boy band, Why Don't We, and the father of Gabriela Gonzalez's child. According to court documents, investigators believe Francisco Gonzalez helped orchestrate a plan to have Avery killed by making it look like a car accident. Avery revealed in a podcast last year that FBI agents warned someone may be trying to kill him.
14: We're the FBI. We would like to talk to Jack. If we end up talking and someone hired someone to kill me. I was so scared.
6: Detectives say Gonzalez allegedly paid another man more than $10,000 to help arrange the hit. Court records claim he believed it would be less expensive to pay for the killing than continue the custody battle. Gabriela Gonzalez is due in court today, where she is expected to enter a plea. Her father is expected to be extradited to L.A.
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15: Good morning. The heat's not sticking around for the holiday weekend in the Northeast. 80s and 90s have turned into 60s. We could even be in the 50s in New York on Saturday. Some recovery into the Southeast. Memorial Day may be a little bit better over the Northeast. Traveling today, got some big-time rains over the South. Look at the snow in the Front Range of the Rocky Showers in the Northeast. Friday's a better travel day in the Northeast, but still a lot of rain to the South. We could get 1 to 2 inches of rain from Texas into the Northeast all the way through Monday, even pockets of 3 or 4 inches of rain from Houston to Atlanta. That's your forecast. I'm ABC News Senior Meteorologist Lee Goldberg.
6: Coming up, new recommendations when it comes to screen time for kids. Parents might be surprised.
5: But first, a new shark alert system to protect swimmers at the beach. How it works.
6: And later, should one athlete celebrating early force an entire team to lose a state title?
16: They were just in the wrong place at the wrong time, and evil found them.
17: The slayings of two young people in a nearby Lover's Lane area.
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20: This is a cold case going nowhere fast.
21: 35 years, and we're going to be sitting here, and we still don't have an answer.
20: Then there's a break in the case.
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22: Good morning, Lieutenant. 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
36: Good morning, America.
5: We're back with a fire truck crashing on the way to a fire and rolling onto its side in Los Angeles. Two firefighters suffered minor injuries. Three other vehicles were damaged. The cause of the crash is under investigation.
6: Well, with beach season getting underway, there is a new weapon against shark attacks. Overnight, the House approving Lulu's Law, which allows for alerts to be sent directly to cell phones when there's an attack. The law is named for a girl who lost her hand and nearly died after a shark attack along Florida's Gulf Coast 2 years ago. She spoke to ABC News last September.
37: Next thing I know is that I raised my hand out of the water and there just was no hand there.
38: 90 minutes prior to my accident, only 3 miles down the coast, there was another shark attack, and we believe it was the same shark.
6: Lulu and her family were in Washington yesterday for the bill's final passage in the House that now goes to President Trump's desk.
5: We all know most kids are spending too much time in front of screens these days, but new guidance from the Office of the Surgeon General may come as a shock to parents. Here's ABC's Andrea Fujii.
39: Live real life. That's the motto of a new Surgeon General report on the dangers of too much screen time for kids. The report, calling it an urgent public health issue, found some kids are now spending more time on devices than they do sleeping or attending school.
40: Our message to children is simple. Life exists beyond the screen.
39: Experts warning even some toddlers are now spending multiple hours a day in front of a screen, setting up potential mental health issues and poor developmental and educational outcomes. The report outlines these recommendations. Children younger than 18 months, no screen time. Under 6, less than 1 hour per day. And kids ages 6 to 18, 2 hours per day. That may be a shocker to parents because surveys show most teens these days currently average 8 or more hours per day.
41: When we give teens a screen, one that provides them with a never-ending loop of quick dopamine hits, they quit going after the real-life ones.
39: The report stresses the live real-life motto must be all-encompassing, not just at home, but schools too.
42: Experts advise parents to lead by example and create regularly scheduled screen-free times. Hannah, Sophie.
5: Andrea, thanks. Coming up, part of the Eiffel Tower up for sale.
6: But first, why Amazon founder Jeff Bezos says higher taxes on the wealthy won't solve America's problems.
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45: is on fire. Is there anything about Pat Summitt fans would not know?
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48: 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I had a lot more responsibility.
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50: Pat put it out there that women can do whatever they want to do. 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
11: Mexico. Tongass National Forest, Alaska.
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14: Is this hard to talk about?
15: Yeah.
16: Seattle ground, about to take off. It's going to be crazy. I did a kind of a bad thing.
17: So you hijacked the plane?
16: Yeah.
18: He hasn't flown an airplane before.
19: How did he get that plane in the airplane? How did no one know?
16: You think this thing can do a barrel roll?
20: Trying to figure out how to use the autopilot first.
16: Boring.
21: He's going upside
22: holy
21: down.
22: Roll. Holy holy.
21: Can we cut the cameras?
16: This is probably like jail time for life, huh?
6: Back now with the Oklahoma City Thunder getting a win when they needed it last night against the Spurs. SGA pouring in 30 points in the Thunder's 122-113 win. But the highlight of the night was Stephon Castle of the Spurs throwing down the slam, and we mean slam, slam dunk in the second quarter. Game three is tomorrow.
5: Now to Jeff Bezos, one of the richest men in America, igniting a debate over the taxes he pays and what he says about the rest of us.
23: You could double the taxes I pay, and it's not going to help that teacher in Queens.
5: This morning, no shortage of reaction after Amazon founder Jeff Bezos suggested raising taxes on the rich is not the answer to America's problems. But the world's fourth richest man also told CNBC the government should eliminate taxes on lower-income Americans.
23: Why is a nurse in Queens who makes $75,000 a year paying more than $1,000 a month in taxes? That's $1,000 a month that could help with rent or groceries or anything.
5: Bezos noting that the bottom half of income earners contribute, percentage-wise, little in overall taxes. Money, he says, could be found elsewhere.
23: If people want me to pay more billions, then let's have that debate. But don't pretend, you know, that that's going to solve the problem. You could double the taxes I pay, and it's not going to help that teacher in Queens.
5: New York's mayor responding, I know a few teachers in Queens who would beg to differ. Bezos' critics argue if billionaires paid more taxes, they could be used to improve services. Everything from healthcare to infrastructure to health.

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32: To check the pulse, beginning with too many kids getting A's, so Harvard is cracking down.
33: Yeah, the faculty has voted to cap the number of A's given out during each course at 20%. This is an attempt to reduce grade inflation. More than 60% of all grades awarded to Harvard undergrads in recent years were in the A range.
32: The university committee that proposed the policy said an A will once again be a mark of extraordinary distinction.
33: A California boy at the top of his class obviously got lots of A's. Fung Hugh Deep is about to graduate college as valedictorian, and he's only 12. He's getting an associate degree in math. He left middle school to attend Evergreen Valley College when he was just 10. He wants to go to medical school next.
32: So impressive. Next, the uproar over a high school track championship in North Carolina.
33: So this started at the end of one relay, the runner from Mallard Creek High School finishing, holding up five fingers to mark his school's fifth consecutive state title. But an official called that unsportsmanlike and then disqualified the entire team, which took away their state title. A state appeals board is now reviewing the case, with critics claiming that rule is just too harsh. From the track to the ballpark and the new tarps off trend.
32: Yeah, but we're not talking about tarps. We're talking about shirts. More fans are taking off their shirts at games and spinning them above their heads, sparking new energy during games, sometimes taking over entire sections. Now, it started recently in St. Louis, and it's spread to at least five other ballparks. It may even help boost attendance. Major League Baseball is seeing about 1,000 more fans per game so far this season compared to last year.
33: From the big leagues to the little league, this umpire in Bakersfield, California, is becoming an internet star thanks to his energy during games.
32: 18-year-old Sawyer Sparks doesn't stay behind home plate. He's running around so he can make the right calls. Sparky's unique brand of umpiring went viral after a video was posted online. You can't believe the attention he's getting.
34: Emotionally, like, I have just been nothing but surprised and just shocked. I want to get the parents hyped up. I want to get the kids hyped up. I want everybody to have a great time.
32: His dream job, by the way, is working for the Savannah Bananas. Top headlines next.
35: They were just in the wrong place at the wrong time, and evil found them.
36: The slayings of two young people in a nearby Lover's Lane area.
37: It caused a reign of terror.
35: It was a mystery.
38: This is a cold case going nowhere fast.
39: 35 years, we're going to be sitting here, and we still don't have an answer.
38: Then there's a break in the case.
40: Police say they have finally solved a brutal double murder after 36 years.
37: May he rot in hell.
11: Evil found them. 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When

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11: All right, where's my LGBTQ? Where are you? Thank you very much. Thanks for coming out and also coming to the show. Hey! Shut up! I'm pissed off so often lately, you guys, I swear. Because I'm a grown-ass woman in America, and I'm paying attention. If I had known we were headed toward The Handmaid's Tale, and I was going to be wearing that big red cape, I wouldn't have cut out carbs.
12: Checking more top stories, storms flooded roads from Atlanta to New York last night, forcing more than 1,000 flights to be canceled nationwide. And more than 17,000 people are still evacuated from their homes because of a wildfire northwest of Los Angeles that's burned more than 2,100 acres.
13: Major problems for the nation's wheat growers. Because of the drought and high fertilizer and fuel costs, many are expecting their worst crop since the early 70s. That could push grocery prices even higher.
12: President Trump says negotiations with Iran are in the final stages, but he also issued another threat saying things will be, quote, a little bit nasty if no peace deal is reached.
13: The U.S. is condemning the action of Israel's national security minister as despicable after a video showing him harassing and taunting pro-Palestinian activists from a captured flotilla. He was heard saying, this is how we welcome supporters of terrorism.
12: Today's weather, strong storms in the western plains, rain in Texas and the southeast, could lead to flooding, showers, and cooler in the Northeast.
13: And finally, a special delivery to one family from Nike.
12: All to honor Mom.
14: I never thought I would see these again.
15: Megan Tobias is surrounded by her family in New Jersey, holding blue Nike sneakers. But not just any sneakers. Her late mom Sandy's favorite sneakers, which Sandy often referred to as my drip.
14: She wore them to her clients. She wore them on an anniversary trip. She wore them to church. She wore them everywhere.
15: Megan designed these Nike Air Max 97s for Sandy as a Mother's Day gift a few years ago. She wanted them to match her blue car.
14: She just wore them like nonstop. It was like, I think, the first thing that she owned that was really like something she made for herself.
15: In 2022, Sandy died from an aggressive form of non-smoker's lung cancer. It was her wish to be cremated in those sneakers. Her ashes will be spread in Alaska, a place she dreamed of going to but didn't get to before she passed. Megan had an idea. Recreate the sneakers for the whole family to wear on that trip to spread Sandy's ashes. But when she went on the Nike website,
14: I just noticed that the colors were gone. Like, there were less customization options and then the colors weren't there.
15: She posted her story on TikTok.
14: I'm hoping that somehow Nike can see this and they can help me make this exact customization of my mom's sneaker.
15: Eventually, catching the attention of Nike.
16: Once we were notified about it, we were just like, we've got to do it. We've got to make it happen.
15: And a few months later, a big box arrived.
14: Included two pairs for each of you, along with an extra pair to honor your mom.
15: Two pairs of blue sneakers for the whole family, with engraving that says, my drip, and Sandy's name on the tongue.
14: When I was opening them, it brought back the memory of my mom opening her sneakers for the first time and seeing her face.
12: Megan says those Nike employees are now also part of her family.
13: Of course.
12: That's your GMA First Look.
13: Have a great day.
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13: Right now on Good Morning America First Look, travel complications ahead of the holiday weekend. Flash flooding in the east, air travel delays with a sinkhole at one major airport, and pilots at another being told there's no more space to land. And for those driving, the new prediction about gas prices.
12: Former Cuban President Raul Castro indicted in the U.S. as the Trump administration.
2: ABC News, I'm Dave Packer. Two police officers who fought off the mob on January 6 filing a lawsuit against the Trump administration, trying to block the $1.8 billion fund that could hand out payments to their attackers. ABC's Mary Bruce.
7: Trump insists the fund is needed to help people he claims were mistreated by the Biden Justice Department.
8: People were destroyed. They went to jail. Their families were ruined.
7: But on Capitol Hill, outrage among a growing number of Republicans rejecting the idea of taxpayer payouts to rioters.
2: The Justice Department Wednesday charging former Cuban President Raul Castro with murder over his alleged role in shooting down two planes that were carrying humanitarian aid in 1996. Acting Attorney General Todd Blanche saying he will, quote, show up here by his own will or another way. Hundreds of flights canceled, hundreds more delayed Wednesday after a sinkhole opened up on the runway at New York's LaGuardia Airport. This is ABC News.
12: Fires to flash flooding and second, the cost. We have a new prediction on gas prices. Here's ABC's Lana Moise.
17: This morning, from flash flooding.
18: Wow, I've never seen flooding like this, guys.
17: To fast moving wildfires. Severe weather sweeping across the country as the Memorial Day travel rush begins. Firefighters battling multiple fires in Southern California with thousands of people under evacuation orders. New video shows the Sandy Fire north of Los Angeles erupting this week, destroying at least one home.
19: I got 50 years worth of stuff was in there. That's what it comes down to. You know, we lost that, but we're safe.
17: That fire's still out of control. Farther east, a different weather extreme. Heavy rain flooding roads from Texas to Georgia. In Atlanta, cars trapped along this highway. One driver forced to climb onto the roof of their car to escape the rising water. A similar scene in New York City. Two people seeking higher ground on top of a bus stop bench. The storm's also affecting air travel. In Newark, New Jersey, air traffic controllers diverting flights, warning pilots there was no more space at the airport.
20: The tower just called us and said they cannot take any more airplanes. They are in gridlock tonight.
17: More than 1,000 flights canceled nationwide, but the weather isn't the only thing complicating holiday travel. At LaGuardia, a sinkhole forced officials to shut down one of two runways, delaying hundreds of flights. Overnight, this giant X signaling to pilots the runway is still closed. Meanwhile, on the road, gas prices remain high, but that's not stopping the more than 45 million Americans who are expected to travel at least 50 miles this weekend. Gas Buddy expects the national average will be around $4.48 a gallon on Memorial Day, but could top $5 a gallon if the war in Iran drags on and the Strait of Hormuz is still closed by midsummer. Higher costs are taking a toll. 48% of Americans say they've cut back on their vacation plans. The average price for a gallon of gas now tops $4 per gallon in all 50 states, according to AAA. Hannah, Sophie.
12: Final thanks. Cuban Americans are celebrating the indictment of Raul Castro, the 94-year-old former president of Cuba. He's now facing murder charges here in the U.S. for the 1996 shootdown of two humanitarian planes by Cuban fighter jets. Castro was defense minister at the time, and four people were killed. It's just the latest step in the Trump administration's pressure campaign against the Cuban regime. Some are wondering if Castro will be brought to the U.S., like Venezuelan President Nicolas Maduro earlier this year.
21: We indict men outside of this country all the time. And there's all kinds of different ways that we get them here. The reason why we indict somebody is because we want them here to face justice in front of a jury of their peers. So we expect that he will show up here by his own will or by another way.
12: Attorney General Todd Blanche saying Castro could get to the U.S. by his own will or by another way, leading some to speculate about a U.S. military operation. A top Cuban official is warning of fierce resistance to any military action.
13: In New Mexico, three people are dead after being exposed to an unknown substance, and 18 first responders had to be hospitalized for exposure. This all happened at a home east of Albuquerque. Police thought they were responding to an overdose when they found the victims unresponsive. Officials say they still don't know if it was fentanyl or another chemical.
12: We turn now to new fallout from President Trump's taxpayer fund to compensate his political allies. A new lawsuit seeks to stop it.
15: This morning, growing opposition to a $1.8 billion fund established as part of President Trump's settlement with the IRS for leaking his tax returns. The so-called anti-weaponization fund is aimed at compensating people Trump says were mistreated by the Justice Department during President Biden's time in office. That group could include people who attacked police officers during the January 6th riot at the Capitol. Two officers who survived the riot are now suing to stop the fund, calling it a taxpayer-funded slush fund to finance the insurrectionists and paramilitary groups that commit violence in his name.
3: It sends that if you commit violence in Donald Trump's name, that you will be protected legally, you will be rewarded financially.
15: Acting Attorney General Todd Blanche says a commission will decide who gets payouts from the fund.
4: People that hurt police get money all the time. There's a process where if you believe you have your rights violated, you can apply for funds, you can sue, you can file a claim, you can go to court.
15: But some Republicans are among those questioning the process.
22: Why are we setting aside $1.8 billion for this in a different process? If someone is damaged by the federal government right now, there is already a process in place to be able to get restitution for that.
23: Support it. You can't do that.
15: Critics also question how the overall settlement was reached. It was expanded this week to end any current IRS audits of the president, his family, or businesses. Trump says he was hands off during those negotiations.
8: I released them from the lawsuit, and I guess they made a settlement of some kind. I wasn't involved in the settlement.
12: The Justice Department has yet to respond to the officer's lawsuit. A former Trump administration official is already requesting money from the fund, claiming he was unfairly treated by the FBI during the Russia election interference investigation.
13: Now to the deadly Ebola outbreak and precautions forcing a flight headed to the U.S. to be diverted to Canada. The Air France flight from Paris to Detroit was diverted to Montreal because a passenger from Congo was mistakenly allowed on board. The U.S. is restricting travel from Central African countries affected by the Ebola outbreak. The passenger got off the plane in Montreal and the flight continued to Detroit.
12: There's good news about American doctor Peter Stafford, who was infected with Ebola while working in Congo. He's now being treated in Germany and is reportedly improving. The death toll from the current outbreak is about 140 people. Health officials say it could be 9 months before a vaccine is ready.
13: Now to an alleged murder-for-hire plot involving a TikTok star, her father, and a singer from a boy band. This morning, a social media influencer and her attorney father face serious charges. They're accused of trying to hire a hitman to kill the influencer's ex-boyfriend, who happens to be a former boy band star.
24: Francisco Gonzalez.
13: Authorities say Francisco Gonzalez was arrested in Florida on a California warrant accused of conspiracy to commit murder. His daughter, social media influencer Gabriela Gonzalez, was also taken into custody in L.A. Investigators say the case stems from a bitter child custody dispute involving singer Jack Avery.
25: Why do I pull you close and then ask you for space?
13: A former member of the boy band, Why Don't We, and the father of Gabriela Gonzalez's child. According to court documents, investigators believe Francisco Gonzalez helped orchestrate a plan to have Avery killed by making it look like a car accident. Avery revealed in a podcast last year that FBI agents warned someone may be trying to kill him.
26: We're the FBI. We would like to talk to Jack. If we end up talking and someone hired someone to kill me. I was so scared.
13: Detectives say Gonzalez allegedly paid another man more than $10,000 to help arrange the hit. Court records claim he believed it would be less expensive to pay for the killing than continue the custody battle. Gabriela Gonzalez is due in court today, where she is expected to enter a plea. Her father is expected to be extradited to L.A.
12: Time now for your Thursday weather.
27: Good morning. The heat's not sticking around for the holiday weekend in the Northeast. 80s and 90s have turned into 60s. We could even be in the 50s in New York on Saturday. Some recovery into the Southeast. Memorial Day may be a little bit better over the Northeast. Traveling today, got some big time rains over the South. Look at the snow in the front range of the Rocky showers in the Northeast. Friday's a better travel day in the Northeast, but still a lot of rain to the South. We could get 1 to 2 inches of rain from Texas into the Northeast all the way through Monday, even pockets of 3 or 4 inches of rain from Houston to Atlanta. That's your forecast. I'm ABC News Senior Meteorologist Lee Goldberg.
13: Coming up, new recommendations when it comes to screen time for kids. Parents might be surprised.
12: But first, a new shark alert system to protect swimmers at the beach. How it works.
13: And later, should one athlete celebrating early force an entire team to lose a state title?
0: They were just in the wrong place at the wrong time, and evil found them.
1: The slayings of two young people in a nearby Lover's Lane area.
5: It caused a reign of terror.
0: It was a mystery.
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9: 35 years, we're going to be sitting here, and we still don't have an answer.
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24: Good morning, Lieutenant. Do you have good news to share with me?
28: I'm surprised. You work with the police?
24: Well, you know, free coffee.
29: Got a high-profile murder on our hands.
30: Do we have your attention now? Catch me if
24: 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Our killer was also a sprinter.
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31: Track her down.
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32: Catch me if you can. Mr. Sugar, we've run out of places to hide our money.
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32: Crime is on the rise in Philly. That really steams my clams.
31: Say hi to your wife for me.
34: We're in the middle of a crisis here.
32: One more. Yeah,
31: you care more about the business than you do your own brother.
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34: It's my emotional support gun.
35: 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Me and my little sister have been refusing to go to visits with my father, and now I'm having to be barricaded in my room to stay safe.
36: That is the start of the craziest journey of our life.
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45: We're back with a fire truck crashing on the way to a fire and rolling onto its side in Los Angeles. Two firefighters suffered minor injuries. Three other vehicles were damaged. The cause of the crash is under investigation.
46: Well, with beach season getting underway, there is a new weapon against shark attacks. Overnight, the House approving Lulu's Law, which allows for alerts to be sent directly to cell phones when there's an attack. The law is named for a girl who lost her hand and nearly died after a shark attack along Florida's Gulf Coast 2 years ago. She spoke to ABC News last September.
47: Next thing I know is that I raised my hand out of the water and there just was no hand there.
48: 90 minutes prior to my accident, only 3 miles down the coast, there was another shark attack, and we believe it was the same shark.
46: Lulu and her family were in Washington yesterday for the bill's final passage in the House that now goes to President Trump's desk.
45: We all know most kids are spending too much time in front of screens these days, but new guidance from the Office of the Surgeon General may come as a shock to parents. Here's ABC's Andrew Fujii.
49: Live real life. That's the motto of a new Surgeon General report on the dangers of too much screen time for kids. The report, calling it an urgent public health issue, found some kids are now spending more time on devices than they do sleeping or attending school.
50: Our message to children is simple. 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
49: Experts warning even some toddlers are now spending multiple hours a day in front of a screen, setting up potential mental health issues and poor developmental and educational outcomes. The report outlines these recommendations. 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Under 6, less than 1 hour per day. And kids ages 6 to 18, 2 hours per day. That may be a shocker to parents because surveys show most teens these days currently average 8 or more hours per day.
51: When we give teens a screen, one that provides them with a never-ending loop of quick dopamine hits, they quit going after the real-life ones.
49: The report stresses the live real-life motto must be all-encompassing, not just at home, but schools too.
52: 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Hannah, Sophie.
45: Andrea, thanks. Coming up, part of the Eiffel Tower up for sale.
46: But first, why Amazon founder Jeff Bezos says higher taxes on the wealthy won't solve America's problems.
53: This is what you need to know.
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18: Is this hard to talk about?
19: Yeah.
20: Shuttle ground, about to take off. It's going to be crazy. I did a kind of a bad thing.
21: So you hijacked the plane?
20: Yeah.
22: He hasn't flown an airplane before.
23: How did he get that plane in the airplane? How did no one know?
20: You think this thing can do a barrel roll?
24: Trying to figure out how to use the autopilot first.
20: Boring.
25: He's going upside
26: Holy
25: down.
26: Rolling. Holy.
25: Can we cut the cameras?
20: This is probably like jail time for life, huh?
45: Back now with the Oklahoma City Thunder getting a win when they needed it last night against the Spurs. SGA pouring in 30 points in the Thunder's 122-113 win. But the highlight of the night was Stephon Castle of the Spurs throwing down the slam, and we mean slam dunk in the second quarter. Game three is tomorrow.
27: Now to Jeff Bezos, one of the richest men in America, igniting a debate over the taxes he pays and what he says about the rest of us.
28: You could double the taxes I pay, and it's not going to help that teacher in Queens.
27: This morning, no shortage of reaction after Amazon founder Jeff Bezos suggested raising taxes on the rich is not the answer to America's problems. But the world's fourth richest man also told CNBC the government should eliminate taxes on lower-income Americans.
28: Why is a nurse in Queens who makes $75,000 a year paying more than $1,000 a month in taxes? That's $1,000 a month that could help with rent or groceries or anything.
27: Bezos noting that the bottom half of income earners contribute, percentage-wise, little in overall taxes. Money, he says, could be found elsewhere.
28: If people want me to pay more billions,
29: right,
28: then let's have that debate. But don't pretend, you know, that's going to solve the problem. You could double the taxes I pay, and it's not going to help that teacher in Queens.
27: New York's mayor responding, I know a few teachers in Queens who would beg to differ. Bezos' critics argue if billionaires paid more taxes, they could be used to improve services. Everything from healthcare to infrastructure to help that proverbial teacher in Queens. But Bezos argues the government is inefficient, saying it has a spending and bureaucracy problem, not a revenue problem.
45: There's another issue in this debate. While the wealthy may pay more money in taxes, their tax rate can be far lower than average Americans because long-term stocks and assets are taxed at a much lower rate than wages.
46: A piece of history is hitting the auction block in Paris, a section of the original staircase from the Eiffel Tower. The 14 steps weigh more than a ton. The stairs were built in 1889 and were replaced by elevators a century later. A similar section of the stairs recently sold for $600,000.
45: Coming up, too many kids are getting A's in the classroom. What's now being done?
46: Plus, we hear from the young umpire who's got all the right moves.
0: If this were a Hollywood movie, what would be your perfect story?
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51: 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And don't shoot God.
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45: To check the pulse, beginning with too many kids getting A's, so Harvard is cracking down.
46: Yeah, the faculty has voted to cap the number of A's given out during each course at 20%. This is an attempt to reduce grade inflation. More than 60% of all grades awarded to Harvard undergrads in recent years were in the A range.
45: The university committee that proposed the policy said an A will once again be a mark of extraordinary distinction.
46: A California boy at the top of his class obviously got lots of A's. Fung Hugh Deep is about to graduate college as valedictorian, and he's only 12. He's getting an associate degree in math. He left middle school to attend Evergreen Valley College when he was just 10. He wants to go to medical school next.
45: So impressive. Next, the uproar over a high school track championship in North Carolina.
46: So this started at the end of one relay, the runner from Mallard Creek High School finishing, holding up five fingers to mark his school's fifth consecutive state title. But an official called that unsportsmanlike and then disqualified the entire team, which took away their state title. A state appeals board is now reviewing the case, with critics claiming that rule is just too harsh. From the track to the ballpark and the new tarps off trend.
45: Yeah, but we're not talking about tarps. We're talking about shirts. More fans are taking off their shirts at games and spinning them above their heads, sparking new energy during games, sometimes taking over entire sections. Now, it started recently in St. Louis, and it's spread to at least five other ballparks. It may even help boost attendance. Major League Baseball is seeing about 1,000 more fans per game so far this season compared to last year.
46: From the big leagues to the little league, this umpire in Bakersfield, California, is becoming an internet star thanks to his energy during games.
45: 18-year-old Sawyer Sparks doesn't stay behind home plate. He's running around so he can make the right calls. Sparky's unique brand of umpiring went viral after a video was posted online. You can't believe the attention he's getting.
53: Emotionally, like, I have just been nothing but surprised and just shocked. I want to get the parents hyped up. I want to get the kids hyped up. I want everybody to have a great time.
45: His dream job, by the way, is working for the Savannah Bananas. Top headlines next.
48: They were just in the wrong place at the wrong time, and evil found them.
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45: Sandy died from an aggressive form of non-smoker's lung cancer. It was her wish to be cremated in those sneakers. Her ashes will be spread in Alaska, a place she dreamed of going to but didn't get to before she passed. Megan had an idea. Recreate the sneakers for the whole family to wear on that trip to spread Sandy's ashes. But when she went on the Nike website,
0: I just noticed that the colors were gone. Like, there were less customization options and then the colors weren't there.
2: She posted her story on TikTok.
0: I'm hoping that somehow Nike can see this and they can help me make this exact customization of my mom's sneaker.
2: Eventually, catching the attention of Nike.
3: Once we were notified about it, we were just like, we've got to do it. We've got to make it happen.
2: And a few months later, a big box arrived.
4: Included two pairs for each of you, along with an extra pair to honor your mom.
2: Two pairs of blue sneakers for the whole family, with engraving that says, My Drip, and Sandy's name on the tongue.
0: When I was opening them, it brought back the memory of my mom opening her sneakers for the first time and seeing her face.
20: Megan says those Nike employees are now also part of her family.
21: Of course.
20: That's your GMA First Look.
21: Have a great day.
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22: From ABC News, I'm Sherry Preston. Parts of the country have definitely been feeling a lot like summer lately, and now the unofficial start to summer is just about here. ABC's Alex Stone says the Memorial Day travel rush is expected to really start up today.
26: Even though gas prices and airfares are up this year, Memorial Day weekend travel is expected to be record-breaking. AAA predicts 45 million Americans will travel at least 50 miles from home beginning today through Monday. 3.5 million are expected to fly domestically. AAA says top domestic places people are going to over the holiday weekend: Orlando, Seattle, New York, Las Vegas, Miami, and San Francisco. Alex Stone, ABC News.
22: As some lawmakers on Capitol Hill questioned the fund that has been set up to pay people who say they were targeted by the Biden administration, a lawsuit challenging it is moving forward. There are concerns that the so-called anti-weaponization fund could pay January 6th rioters. Daniel Hodges was one of the police officers on Capitol Hill that day fighting the mob. Now he and a fellow officer are suing. Hodges spoke with ABC News.
27: It sends that if you commit violence in Donald Trump's name, that you will be protected legally, you will be rewarded financially. And that is his way of keeping these people on retainer for the next time he wants to influence the course of history with mass violence.
22: In Miami, celebrations on the streets. After word that former Cuban leader Raul Castro is being indicted on murder charges, they stem from the 1996 shootdown of two humanitarian planes. Thousands of people under evacuation orders northwest of Los Angeles as the Sandy Fire whips through Simi Valley, California.
28: Winds howling, smoke and embers flying as families grab what they can. The headlights barely visible as they get in their cars and go. Randy Bile wasn't home, but got an alert from his doorbell camera. Called his wife and told her to get out.
22: That's Melissa Adan. This is ABC News.
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22: Never good when you hear this kind of exchange at one of the country's busiest airports.
31: Ground, what happened to the runway 422?
32: There's a sinkhole.
22: Yes, a sinkhole on a runway at LaGuardia Airport in New York. That exchange captured by LiveATC.net after it opened up and shut the runway down. Repairs are still going on this morning. Elon Musk has announced plans to take SpaceX public in what could be the biggest IPO ever. No word yet on when shares will go on sale or for how much. New warnings about our grocery bills. Wheat growers across the country say a drought coupled with high fertilizer and fuel costs due to the war with Iran could lead to the worst crop since the 70s, and that could mean a lot higher prices soon. Several people have died in a hazmat emergency in New Mexico as first responders try to figure out what's going on in a home near Albuquerque.
1: Emergency crews arrived at a home there and found four people unresponsive. Three of them are now dead. Then the first responders started falling ill. About two dozen people exposed to an unknown substance, many of them experiencing dizziness and nausea. They were all taken to the hospital for decontamination, and now three of them have been admitted. Right now, there are hazmat teams there at the house as authorities are racing to try to figure out what this unknown substance even is.
22: ABC's Trevor Ault. Getting an A at Harvard will be even harder soon. The faculty has voted to cap the number of A's in any given course at 20%. In recent years, 60% of undergrads were getting A's. Sherry Preston, ABC News.
5: By his own will or by another way.
45: Attorney General Todd Blanche saying Castro could get to the U.S. by his own will or by another way, leading some to speculate about a U.S. military operation. A top Cuban official is warning of fierce resistance to any military action.
6: In New Mexico, three people are dead after being exposed to an unknown substance, and 18 first responders had to be hospitalized for exposure. This all happened at a home east of Albuquerque. Police thought they were responding to an overdose when they found the victims unresponsive. Officials say they still don't know if it was fentanyl or another chemical.
45: We turn now to new fallout from President Trump's taxpayer fund to compensate his political allies. A new lawsuit seeks to stop it. This morning, growing opposition to a $1.8 billion fund established as part of President Trump's settlement with the IRS for leaking his tax returns. The so-called anti-weaponization fund is aimed at compensating people Trump says were mistreated by the Justice Department during President Biden's time in office. That group could include people who attacked police officers during the January 6th riot at the Capitol. Two officers who survived the riot are now suing to stop the fund, calling it a taxpayer-funded slush fund to finance the insurrectionists and paramilitary groups that commit violence in his name.
27: It says that if you commit violence in Donald Trump's name, that you will be protected legally, you will be rewarded financially.
45: Acting Attorney General Todd Blanche says a commission will decide who gets payouts from the fund.
7: People that hurt police get money all the time. There's a process where if you believe you have your rights violated, you can apply for funds, you can sue, you can file a claim, you can go to court.
45: But some Republicans are among those questioning the process.
8: Why are we setting aside $1.8 billion for this and a different process? If someone is damaged by the federal government right now, there is already a process in place to be able to get restitution for that.
9: I don't support it. I think you can't do that.
45: Critics also question how the overall settlement was reached. It was expanded this week to end any current IRS audits of the president, his family, or businesses. Trump says he was hands-off during those negotiations.
10: I released them from the lawsuit, and I guess they made a settlement of some kind. I wasn't involved in the settlement.
45: The Justice Department has yet to respond to the officer's lawsuit. A former Trump administration official is already requesting money from the fund, claiming he was unfairly treated by the FBI during the Russia election interference investigation.
6: Now to the deadly Ebola outbreak and precautions forcing a flight headed to the U.S. to be diverted to Canada. The Air France flight from Paris to Detroit was diverted to Montreal because a passenger from Congo was mistakenly allowed on board. The U.S. is restricting travel from Central African countries affected by the Ebola outbreak. The passenger got off the plane in Montreal and the flight continued to Detroit.
45: There's good news about American doctor Peter Stafford, who was infected with Ebola while working in Congo. He's now being treated in Germany and is reportedly improving. The death toll from the current outbreak is about 140 people. Health officials say it could be 9 months before a vaccine is ready.
6: Now to an alleged murder-for-hire plot involving a TikTok star, her father, and a singer from a boy band. This morning, a social media influencer and her attorney father face serious charges. They're accused of trying to hire a hitman to kill the influencer's ex-boyfriend, who happens to be a former boy band star.
11: Francisco Gonzalez.
6: Authorities say Francisco Gonzalez was arrested in Florida on a California warrant accused of conspiracy to commit murder. His daughter, social media influencer Gabriela Gonzalez, was also taken into custody in L.A. Investigators say the case stems from a bitter child custody dispute involving singer Jack Avery.
13: Why do I pull you close and then ask you for space?
6: a former member of the boy band Why Don't We, and the father of Gabriela Gonzalez's child. According to court documents, investigators believe Francisco Gonzalez helped orchestrate a plan to have Avery killed by making it look like a car accident. Avery revealed in a podcast last year that FBI agents warned someone may be trying to kill him.
3: We're the FBI. We would like to talk to Jack. If we end up talking and someone hired someone to kill me, I was so scared.
6: Detectives say Gonzalez allegedly paid another man more than $10,000 to help arrange the hit. Court records claim he believed it would be less expensive to pay for the killing than continue the custody battle. Gabriela Gonzalez is due in court today, where she is expected to enter a plea. Her father is expected to be extradited to L.A. Time now for your Thursday weather.
4: Good morning. The heat's not sticking around for the holiday weekend in the Northeast. 80s and 90s have turned into 60s. We could even be in the 50s in New York on Saturday. Some recovery into the Southeast. Memorial Day may be a little bit better over the Northeast. Traveling today, got some big-time rains over the South. Look at the snow in the Front Range of the Rocky showers in the Northeast. Friday's a better travel day in the Northeast, but still a lot of rain to the South. We could get 1 to 2 inches of rain from Texas into the Northeast all the way through Monday, even pockets of 3 or 4 inches of rain from Houston to Atlanta. That's your forecast. I'm ABC News Senior Meteorologist Lee Goldberg.
6: Coming up, new recommendations when it comes to screen time for kids. Parents might be surprised.
45: But first, a new shark alert system to protect swimmers at the beach. How it works.
6: And later, should one athlete celebrating early force an entire team to lose a state title?
11: They were just in the wrong place at the wrong time, and evil found them.
12: The slayings of two young people in a nearby Lover's Lane area.
13: It caused a reign of terror.
11: It was a mystery.
14: This is a cold case going nowhere fast.
15: 35 years, we're going to be sitting here, and we still don't have an answer.
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13: May he rot in hell.
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19: Good morning, Lieutenant. Do you have good news to share with me?
21: I'm surprised. You working with the police?
19: Well, you know, free coffee. Like summertime,
23: I can make you melt. Got a high-profile murder on our hands. Do we have your attention now? Catch me if
19: 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Our killer was also a sprinter.
23: See if we can track her down.
24: Track her down.
19: You can do this all day?
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19: I think that's for the best. Catch me if you can.
25: Mr. Sugar, we've run out of places to hide our money.
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45: We're back with a fire truck crashing on the way to a fire and rolling onto its side in Los Angeles. Two firefighters suffered minor injuries. Three other vehicles were damaged. The cause of the crash is under investigation.
6: Well, with beach season getting underway, there is a new weapon against shark attacks. Overnight, the House approving Lulu's Law, which allows for alerts to be sent directly to cell phones when there's an attack. The law is named for a girl who lost her hand and nearly died after a shark attack along Florida's Gulf Coast 2 years ago. She spoke to ABC News last September.
52: Next thing I know is that I raised my hand out of the water and there just was no hand there.
53: 90 minutes prior to my accident, only 3 miles down the coast, there was another shark attack and we believe it was the same shark.
6: Lulu and her family were in Washington yesterday for the bill's final passage in the House that now goes to President Trump's desk.
45: We all know most kids are spending too much time in front of screens these days, but new guidance from the Office of the Surgeon General may come as a shock to parents. Here's ABC's Andrew Fujii.
0: Live real life. That's the motto of a new Surgeon General report on the dangers of too much screen time for kids. The report, calling it an urgent public health issue, found some kids are now spending more time on devices than they do sleeping or attending school.
1: Our message to children is simple. Life exists beyond the screen.
0: Experts warning even some toddlers are now spending multiple hours a day in front of a screen, setting up potential mental health issues and poor developmental and educational outcomes. The report outlines these recommendations. Children younger than 18 months, no screen time. Under 6, less than 1 hour per day. And kids ages 6 to 18, 2 hours per day. That may be a shocker to parents because surveys show most teens these days currently average 8 or more hours per day.
2: When we give teens a screen, one that provides them with a never-ending loop of quick dopamine hits, they quit going after the real-life ones.
0: The report stresses the live real-life motto must be all-encompassing, not just at home, but schools too.
3: Experts advise parents to lead by example and create regularly scheduled screen-free times. Hannah, Sophie.
45: Andrea, thanks. Coming up, part of the Eiffel Tower up for sale.
6: But first, why Amazon founder Jeff Bezos says higher taxes on the wealthy won't solve America's problems.
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54: Is this hard to talk about?
55: Yeah,
56: Shuttle ground. About to take off. It's going to be crazy. I did a kind of a bad thing.
57: So you hijacked the plane?
56: Yeah.
58: He hasn't flown an airplane before.
59: How did he get that plane in the airplan? How did no one know?
56: You think this thing can do a barrel roll?
60: Trying to figure out how to use the autopilot first.
56: Boring.
61: He's going upside
56: holy
61: down.
56: Holy.
61: Can we cut the cameras?
56: This is probably like jail time for life, huh?
6: Back now with the Oklahoma City Thunder getting a win when they needed it last night against the Spurs. SGA pouring in 30 points in the Thunder's 122-113 win. But the highlight of the night was Stephon Castle of the Spurs throwing down the slam, and we mean slam dunk in the second quarter. Game 3 is tomorrow.
45: Now to Jeff Bezos, one of the richest men in America, igniting a debate over the taxes he pays and what he says about the rest of us.
0: You could double the taxes I pay, and it's not going to help that teacher in Queens.
1: This morning, no shortage of reaction after Amazon founder Jeff Bezos suggested raising taxes on the rich is not the answer to America's problems. But the world's fourth richest man also told CNBC the government should eliminate taxes on lower-income Americans.
0: Why is a nurse in Queens who makes $75,000 a year paying more than $1,000 a month in taxes? That's $1,000 a month that could help with rent or groceries or anything.
1: Bezos noting that the bottom half of income earners contribute, percentage-wise, little in overall taxes. Money, he says, could be found elsewhere.
0: If people want me to pay more billions, then let's have that debate. But don't pretend, you know, that this that's going to solve the problem. You could double the taxes I pay, and it's not going to help that teacher in Queens.
1: New York's mayor responding, I know a few teachers in Queens who would beg to differ. Bezos' critics argue if billionaires paid more taxes, they could be used to improve services. Everything from healthcare to infrastructure to help that proverbial teacher in Queens. But Bezos argues the government is inefficient, saying it has a spending and bureaucracy problem, not a revenue problem.
45: There's another issue in this debate. While the wealthy may pay more money in taxes, their tax rate can be far lower than average Americans because long-term stocks and assets are taxed at a much lower rate than wages.
6: A piece of history is hitting the auction block in Paris, a section of the original staircase from the Eiffel Tower. The 14 steps weigh more than a ton. The stairs were built in 1889 and were replaced by elevators a century later. A similar section of the

0: Decker Investigations.
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25: To check the pulse, beginning with too many kids getting A's, so Harvard is cracking down.
26: The faculty has voted to cap the number of A's given out during each course at 20%. This is an attempt to reduce grade inflation. More than 60% of all grades awarded to Harvard undergrads in recent years were in the A range.
25: The university committee that proposed the policy said an A will once again be a mark of extraordinary distinction.
26: A California boy at the top of his class obviously got lots of A's. Fung Hu Deep is about to graduate college as valedictorian, and he's only 12. He's getting an associate degree in math. He left middle school to attend Evergreen Valley College when he was just 10. He wants to go to medical school next.
25: So impressive. Next, the uproar over a high school track championship in North Carolina.
26: So this started at the end of one relay, the runner from Mallard Creek High School finishing, holding up five fingers to mark his school's fifth consecutive state title. But an official called that unsportsmanlike and then disqualified the entire team, which took away their state title. A state appeals board is now reviewing the case, with critics claiming that rule is just too harsh. From the track to the ballpark and the new tarps off trend.
25: Yeah, but we're not talking about tarps. We're talking about shirts. More fans are taking off their shirts at games and spinning them above their heads, sparking new energy during games, sometimes taking over entire sections. Now, it started recently in St. Louis, and it's spread to at least five other ballparks. It may even help boost attendance. Major League Baseball is seeing about 1,000 more fans per game so far this season compared to last year.
26: From the big leagues to the little league, this umpire in Bakersfield, California is becoming an internet star thanks to his energy during games.
25: 18-year-old Sawyer Sparks doesn't stay behind home plate. He's running around so he can make the right calls. Sparky's unique brand of umpiring went viral after a video was posted online. You can't believe the attention he's getting.
27: Emotionally, like, I have just been nothing but surprised and just shocked. I want to get the parents hyped up. I want to get the kids hyped up. I want everybody to have a great time.
25: His dream job, by the way, is working for the Savannah Bananas. Top headlines next.
28: They were just in the wrong place at the wrong time, and evil found them.
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30: May he rot in hell.
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3: All right, where's my LGBTQ? Where are you? Thank you very much. Thanks for coming out. And also coming to the show. Hey! Hey! Shut up! I'm pissed off so often lately, you guys, I swear. Because I'm a grown-ass woman in America, and I'm paying attention. If I had known we were headed toward the Handmaid's Tale, and I was going to be wearing that big red cape, I wouldn't have cut out carbs.
4: Checking more top stories, storms flooded roads from Atlanta to New York last night, forcing more than 1,000 flights to be canceled nationwide. And more than 17,000 people are still evacuated from their homes because of a wildfire northwest of Los Angeles that's burned more than 2,100 acres.
5: Major problems for the nation's wheat growers. Because of the drought and high fertilizer and fuel costs, many are expecting their worst crop since the early 70s. That could push grocery prices even higher.
4: President Trump says negotiations with Iran are in the final stages, but he also issued another threat saying things will be, quote, a little bit nasty if no peace deal is reached.
5: The U.S. is condemning the action of Israel's national security minister as despicable after a video showing him harassing and taunting pro-Palestinian activists from a captured flotilla. He was heard saying, this is how we welcome supporters of terrorism.
4: Today's weather, strong storms in the western plains, rain in Texas and the southeast, could lead to flooding, showers, and cooler in the Northeast.
5: And finally, a special delivery to one family from Nike.
4: All to honor Mom.
6: I never thought I would see these again.
7: Megan Tobias is surrounded by her family in New Jersey, holding blue Nike sneakers. But not just any sneakers. Her late mom Sandy's favorite sneakers, which Sandy often referred to as my drip.
6: She wore them to her clients. She wore them on an anniversary trip. She wore them to church. She wore them everywhere.
7: Megan designed these Nike Air Max 97s for Sandy as a Mother's Day gift a few years ago. She wanted them to match her blue car.
6: She just wore them like nonstop. It was like, I think, the first thing that she owned that was really like something she made for herself.
7: In 2022, Sandy died from an aggressive form of non-smoker's lung cancer. It was her wish to be cremated in those sneakers. Her ashes will be spread in Alaska, a place she dreamed of going to but didn't get to before she passed. Megan had an idea. Recreate the sneakers for the whole family to wear on that trip to spread Sandy's ashes. But when she went on the Nike website,
6: I just noticed that the colors were gone. Like, there were less customization options and then the colors weren't there.
7: She posted her story on TikTok.
6: I'm hoping that somehow Nike can see this and they can help me make this exact customization of my mom's sneaker.
7: Eventually, catching the attention of Nike.
8: Once we were notified about it, we were just like, we've got to do it. We've got to make it happen.
7: And a few months later, a big box arrived.
6: He included two pairs for each of you, along with an extra pair to honor your mom.
7: Two pairs of blue sneakers for the whole family, with engraving that says, my drip, and Sandy's name on the tongue.
6: When I was opening them, it brought back the memory of my mom opening her sneakers for the first time and seeing her face.
4: Megan says those Nike employees are now also part of her family.
5: Of course.
4: That's your GMA First Look.
5: Have a great day.
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5: Right now on Good Morning America First Look, travel complications ahead of the holiday weekend, flash flooding in the east, air travel delays with a sinkhole at one major airport, and pilots at another being told there's no more space to land. And for those driving, the new prediction about gas prices.
4: Former Cuban President Raul Castro indicted in the U.S. as the Trump administration ramps.
9: ABC News, I'm Sherry Preston. The travel rush for Memorial Day begins this afternoon. The long weekend could see 45 million of us traveling 50 miles or more from home, according to AAA. Gas is averaging about $4.50 a gallon, more than 40% more than last Labor Day, thanks to the war with Iran. Many Cuban Americans welcoming the indictment of former Cuban leader Raul Castro. ABC's Matt Rivers is in Miami.
10: Just speaking to the unprecedented nature of this, it's not all that often that you see the United States government indict a former leader, the former head of government there, the most famous living son of Cuba, Raul Castro.
9: LaGuardia Airport dealing with a sinkhole that forced the closure of one of two runways, delaying hundreds of flights. They're trying to figure out exactly what caused it. Two police officers who survived the January 6th riots suing to stop President Trump's plan to use tax dollars to compensate those who allege they've been wrongly targeted by the government. Acting Attorney General Todd Blanche says a commission will decide who gets payouts. This is ABC News.
4: First, to flash flooding, and second, the cost. We have a new prediction on gas prices. Here's ABC's Lana Moise.
11: This morning, from flash flooding...
12: Wow, I've never seen flooding like this, guys.
11: ...to fast-moving wildfires... Severe weather sweeping across the country as the Memorial Day travel rush begins. Firefighters battling multiple fires in Southern California with thousands of people under evacuation orders. New video shows the Sandy Fire north of Los Angeles erupting this week, destroying at least one home.
13: I got 50 years worth of stuff was in there. That's what it comes down to. You know, we lost that, but we're safe.
11: That fire's still out of control. Farther east, a different weather extreme. Heavy rain flooding roads from Texas to Georgia. In Atlanta, cars trapped along this highway. One driver forced to climb onto the roof of their car to escape the rising water. A similar scene in New York City. Two people seeking higher ground on top of a bus stop bench. The storm's also affecting air travel. In Newark, New Jersey, air traffic controllers diverting flights, warning pilots there was no more space at the airport.
14: The tower just called us and said they cannot take any more airplanes. They are in gridlock tonight.
11: More than 1,000 flights canceled nationwide, but the weather isn't the only thing complicating holiday travel. At LaGuardia, a sinkhole forced officials to shut down one of two runways, delaying hundreds of flights. Overnight, this giant X signaling to pilots the runway is still closed. Meanwhile, on the road, gas prices remain high, but that's not stopping the more than 45 million Americans who are expected to travel at least 50 miles this weekend. Gas Buddy expects the national average will be around $4.48 a gallon on Memorial Day, but could top $5 a gallon if the war in Iran drags on and the Strait of Hormuz is still closed by midsummer. Higher costs are taking a toll. 48% of Americans say they've cut back on their vacation plans. The average price for a gallon of gas now tops $4 per gallon in all 50 states, according to AAA. Hannah, Sophie.
4: Final thanks. Cuban Americans are celebrating the indictment of Raul Castro, the 94-year-old former president of Cuba. He's now facing murder charges here in the U.S. for the 1996 shootdown of two humanitarian planes by Cuban fighter jets. Castro was defense minister at the time, and four people were killed. It's just the latest step in the Trump administration's pressure campaign against the Cuban regime. Some are wondering if Castro will be brought to the U.S., like Venezuelan President Nicolas Maduro earlier this year.
15: We indict men outside of this country all the time. And there's all kinds of different ways that we get them here. The reason why we indict somebody is because we want them here to face justice in front of a jury of their peers. So we expect that he will show up here by his own will or by another way.
4: Attorney General Todd Blanche saying Castro could get to the U.S. by his own will or by another way, leading some to speculate about a U.S. military operation. A top Cuban official is warning of fierce resistance to any military action.
16: In New Mexico, three people are dead after being exposed to an unknown substance, and 18 first responders had to be hospitalized for exposure. This all happened at a home east of Albuquerque. Police thought they were responding to an overdose when they found the victims unresponsive. Officials say they still don't know if it was fentanyl or another chemical.
4: We turn now to new fallout from President Trump's taxpayer fund to compensate his political allies. A new lawsuit seeks to stop it.
7: This morning, growing opposition to a $1.8 billion fund established as part of President Trump's settlement with the IRS for leaking his tax returns. The so-called anti-weaponization fund is aimed at compensating people Trump says were mistreated by the Justice Department during President Biden's time in office. That group could include people who attacked police officers during the January 6th riot at the Capitol. Two officers who survived the riot are now suing to stop the fund, calling it a taxpayer-funded slush fund to finance the insurrectionists and paramilitary groups that commit violence in his name.
17: It says that if you commit violence in Donald Trump's name, that you will be protected legally, you will be rewarded financially.
7: Acting Attorney General Todd Blanche says a commission will decide who gets payouts from the fund.
18: People that hurt police get money all the time. There's a process where if you believe you have your rights violated, you can apply for funds, you can sue, you can file a claim, you can go to court.
7: But some Republicans are among those questioning the process.
19: Why are we setting aside $1.8 billion for this in a different process? If someone is damaged by the federal government right now, there is already a process in place to be able to get restitution for that.
20: I don't support it. I think you can't do that.
7: Critics also question how the overall settlement was reached. It was expanded this week to end any current IRS audits of the president, his family, or businesses. Trump says he was hands-off during those negotiations.
21: So I released them from the lawsuit, and I guess they made a settlement of some kind. I wasn't involved in the settlement.
4: The Justice Department has yet to respond to the officer's lawsuit. A former Trump administration official is already requesting money from the fund, claiming he was unfairly treated by the FBI during the Russia election interference investigation.
16: Now to the deadly Ebola outbreak and precautions forcing a flight headed to the U.S. to be diverted to Canada. The Air France flight from Paris to Detroit was diverted to Montreal because a passenger from Congo was mistakenly allowed on board. The U.S. is restricting travel from Central African countries affected by the Ebola outbreak. The passenger got off the plane in Montreal and the flight continued to Detroit.
4: There's good news about American doctor Peter Stafford, who was infected with Ebola while working in Congo. He's now being treated in Germany and is reportedly improving. The death toll from the current outbreak is about 140 people. Health officials say it could be 9 months before a vaccine is ready.
16: Now to an alleged murder-for-hire plot involving a TikTok star, her father, and a singer from a boy band. This morning, a social media influencer and her attorney father face serious charges. They're accused of trying to hire a hitman to kill the influencer's ex-boyfriend, who happens to be a former boy band star.
22: Francisco Gonzalez.
16: Authorities say Francisco Gonzalez was arrested in Florida on a California warrant accused of conspiracy to commit murder. His daughter, social media influencer Gabriela Gonzalez, was also taken into custody in L.A. Investigators say the case stems from a bitter child custody dispute involving singer Jack Avery.
23: Why do I pull you close and then ask you for space?
16: A former member of the boy band, Why Don't We, and the father of Gabriela Gonzalez's child. According to court documents, investigators believe Francisco Gonzalez helped orchestrate a plan to have Avery killed by making it look like a car accident. Avery revealed in a podcast last year that FBI agents warned someone may be trying to kill him.
24: We're the FBI. We would like to talk to Jack. If we end up talking and someone hired someone to kill me. I was so scared.
16: Detectives say Gonzalez allegedly paid another man more than $10,000 to help arrange the hit. Court records claim he believed it would be less expensive to pay for the killing than continue the custody battle. Gabriela Gonzalez is due in court today, where she is expected to enter a plea. Her father is expected to be extradited to L.A.
4: Time now for your Thursday weather.
25: Good morning. The heat's not sticking around for the holiday weekend in the Northeast. 80s and 90s have turned into 60s. We could even be in the 50s in New York on Saturday. Some recovery into the Southeast. Memorial Day may be a little bit better over the Northeast. Traveling today, got some big-time rains over the South. Look at the snow in the Front Range of the Rocky Showers in the Northeast. Friday's a better travel day in the Northeast, but still a lot of rain to the South. We could get 1 to 2 inches of rain from Texas into the Northeast all the way through Monday, even pockets of 3 or 4 inches of rain from Houston to Atlanta. That's your forecast. I'm ABC News Senior Meteorologist Lee Goldberg.
16: Coming up, new recommendations when it comes to screen time for kids. Parents might be surprised.
4: But first, a new shark alert system to protect swimmers at the beach. How it works.
16: And later, should one athlete celebrating early force an entire team to lose a state title?
26: They were just in the wrong place at the wrong time, and evil found them.
27: The slayings of two young people in a nearby Lover's Lane area.
28: It caused a reign of terror.
26: It was a mystery.
29: This is a cold case going nowhere fast.
30: 35 years, and we're going to be sitting here, and we still don't have an answer.
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33: Good morning, Lieutenant. 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
34: 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You work with the police?
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0: Got a high-profile murder on our hands. Do we have your attention now?
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40: Reporting from Donald Trump's inaugural ball, I'm Kira Phillips. 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
16: We're back with a fire truck crashing on the way to a fire and rolling onto its side in Los Angeles. Two firefighters suffered minor injuries. Three other vehicles were damaged. The cause of the crash is under investigation.
41: Well, with beach season getting underway, there is a new weapon against shark attacks. Overnight, the House approving Lulu's Law, which allows for alerts to be sent directly to cell phones when there's an attack. The law is named for a girl who lost her hand and nearly died after a shark attack along Florida's Gulf Coast 2 years ago. She spoke to ABC News last September.
42: Next thing I know is that I raised my hand out of the water and there just was no hand there.
43: 90 minutes prior to my accident, only 3 miles down the coast, there was another shark attack, and we believe it was the same shark.
41: Lulu and her family were in Washington yesterday for the bill's final passage in the House that now goes to President Trump's desk.
16: We all know most kids are spending too much time in front of screens these days, but new guidance from the Office of the Surgeon General may come as a shock to parents. Here's ABC's Andrew Fujii.
44: Live real life. That's the motto of a new Surgeon General report on the dangers of too much screen time for kids. The report, calling it an urgent public health issue, found some kids are now spending more time on devices than they do sleeping or attending school.
45: Our message to children is simple. 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
44: Experts warning even some toddlers are now spending multiple hours a day in front of a screen, setting up potential mental health issues and poor developmental and educational outcomes. The report outlines these recommendations. Children younger than 18 months, no screen time. Under 6, less than 1 hour per day. And kids ages 6 to 18, 2 hours per day. That may be a shocker to parents because surveys show most teens these days currently average 8 or more hours per day.
46: When we give teens a screen, one that provides them with a never-ending loop of quick dopamine hits, they quit going after the real-life ones.
44: The report stresses the live real-life motto must be all-encompassing, not just at home, but schools too.
47: Experts advise parents to lead by example and create regularly scheduled screen-free times. Hannah, Sophie.
16: Andrea, thanks. Coming up, part of the Eiffel Tower up for sale.
41: But first, why Amazon founder Jeff Bezos says higher taxes on the wealthy won't solve America's problems.
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50: Is there anything about Pat Summitt fans would not know?
51: This is where my basketball career started.
52: Hard to believe in.
53: I had to work a lot harder. I had a lot more responsibility.
54: She could coach any team.
55: Pat put it out there that women can do whatever they want to do. She was such a radical. She saw beyond basketball.
56: How do you beat Pat Summitt? You don't.
57: What else do you need in your life?
0: Just more time. She's on fire.
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7: Is this hard to talk about?
8: Yeah,
9: Seattle ground, about to take off. It's going to be crazy. I did a kind of a bad thing.
10: So you hijacked the plane?
9: Yeah.
11: He hasn't flown an airplane before.
12: How did he get that plane in the airplane? How did no one know?
9: You think this thing can do a barrel roll?
13: Try to figure out how to use the autopilot first.
9: Boring.
14: He's going upside
15: holy
14: down.
15: Roll. Holy s***. Holy
14: s***. Could we cut the cameras?
9: This is probably like jail time for life, huh?
41: Back now with the Oklahoma City Thunder getting a win when they needed it last night against the Spurs. SGA pouring in 30 points in the Thunder's 122-113 win. But the highlight of the night was Stephon Castle of the Spurs throwing down the slam, and we mean slam dunk in the second quarter. Game three is tomorrow.
17: Now to Jeff Bezos, one of the richest men in America, igniting a debate over the taxes he pays and what he says about the rest of us.
18: You could double the taxes I pay, and it's not going to help that teacher in Queens.
17: This morning, no shortage of reaction after Amazon founder Jeff Bezos suggested raising taxes on the rich is not the answer to America's problems. But the world's fourth richest man also told CNBC the government should eliminate taxes on lower-income Americans.
18: Why is a nurse in Queens who makes $75,000 a year paying more than $1,000 a month in taxes? That's $1,000 a month that could help with rent or groceries or anything.
17: Bezos noting that the bottom half of income earners contribute, percentage-wise, little in overall taxes. Money, he says, could be found elsewhere.
18: If people want me to pay more billions, then let's have that debate. But don't pretend, you know, that's going to solve the problem. You could double the taxes I pay, and it's not going to help that teacher in Queens.
17: New York's mayor responding, I know a few teachers in Queens who would beg to differ. Bezos' critics argue if billionaires paid more taxes, they could be used to improve services. Everything from healthcare to infrastructure to help that proverbial teacher in Queens. But Bezos argues the government is inefficient, saying it has a spending and bureaucracy problem, not a revenue problem. There's another issue in this debate. While the wealthy may pay more money in taxes, their tax rate can be far lower than average Americans because long-term stocks and assets are taxed at a much lower rate than wages.
41: A piece of history is hitting the auction block in Paris, a section of the original staircase from the Eiffel Tower. The 14 steps weigh more than a ton. The stairs were built in 1889 and were replaced by elevators a century later. A similar section of the stairs recently sold for $600,000.
17: Coming up, too many kids are getting A's in the classroom. What's now being done?
41: Plus, we hear from the young umpire who's got all the right moves.
19: If this were a Hollywood movie, what would be your perfect story?
20: We'd be lying if it wasn't Premier League or something like that. Why not dream big?
21: Wrexham is just one step away from the top league of world football.
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17: To check the pulse, beginning with too many kids getting A's, so Harvard is cracking down.
41: Yeah, the faculty has voted to cap the number of A's given out during each course at 20%. This is an attempt to reduce grade inflation. More than 60% of all grades awarded to Harvard undergrads in recent years were in the A range.
17: The university committee that proposed the policy said an A will once again be a mark of extraordinary distinction.
41: A California boy at the top of his class obviously got lots of A's. Fung Hugh Deep is about to graduate college as valedictorian, and he's only 12. He's getting an associate degree in math. He left middle school to attend Evergreen Valley College when he was just 10. He wants to go to medical school next.
17: So impressive. Next, the uproar over a high school track championship in North Carolina.
41: So this started at the end of one relay, the runner from Mallard Creek High School finishing, holding up five fingers to mark his school's fifth consecutive state title. But an official called that unsportsmanlike and then disqualified the entire team, which took away their state title. A state appeals board is now reviewing the case, with critics claiming that rule is just too harsh. From the track to the ballpark and the new tarps off trend.
17: Yeah, but we're not talking about tarps. We're talking about shirts. More fans are taking off their shirts at games and spinning them above their heads, sparking new energy during games, sometimes taking over entire sections. Now, it started recently in St. Louis, and it's spread to at least five other ballparks. It may even help boost attendance. Major League Baseball is seeing about 1,000 more fans per game so far this season compared to last year.
41: From the big leagues to the little league, this umpire in Bakersfield, California, is becoming an internet star thanks to his energy during games.
17: 18-year-old Sawyer Sparks doesn't stay behind home plate. He's running around so he can make the right calls. Sparky's unique brand of umpiring went viral after a video was posted online. You can't believe the attention he's getting.
45: Emotionally, like, I have just been nothing but surprised and just shocked. I want to get the parents hyped up. I want to get the kids hyped up. I want everybody to have a great time.
17: His dream job, by the way, is working for the Savannah Bananas. Top headlines next.
46: If you have...
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48: 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It caused a reign of terror.
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51: Here in London, in Buffalo, Uvalde, Texas, Edinburgh, Scotland, from Poland once again tonight. Thank you so much for streaming with us. Ukrainian refugees here in Warsaw. Do you think you'll ever be able to go back home?
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51: Splintered houses and splintered lives. The magnitude of the devastation.
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8: All right, where's my LGBTQ? 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
16: I never thought I would see these again.
17: Megan Tobias is surrounded by her family in New Jersey, holding blue Nike sneakers. But not just any sneakers. Her late mom Sandy's favorite sneakers, which Sandy often referred to as my drip.
16: She wore them to her clients. She wore them on an anniversary trip. She wore them to church. She wore them everywhere.
17: Megan designed these Nike Air Max 97s for Sandy as a Mother's Day gift a few years ago. She wanted them to match her blue car.
16: She just wore them like nonstop. It was like, I think, the first thing that she owned that was really like something she made for herself.
17: In 2022, Sandy died from an aggressive form of non-smoker's lung cancer. It was her wish to be cremated in those sneakers. Her ashes will be spread in Alaska, a place she dreamed of going to but didn't get to before she passed. Megan had an idea. Recreate the sneakers for the whole family to wear on that trip to spread Sandy's ashes. But when she went on the Nike website,
16: I just noticed that the colors were gone. Like, there were less customization options and then the colors weren't there.
17: She posted her story on TikTok.
16: I'm hoping that somehow Nike can see this and they can help me make this exact customization of my mom's sneaker.
17: Eventually, catching the attention of Nike.
18: Once we were notified about it, we were just like, we've got to do it. We've got to make it happen.
17: And a few months later, a big box arrived.
16: Included two pairs for each of you, along with an extra pair to honor your mom.
17: Two pairs of blue sneakers for the whole family, with engraving that says, my drip, and Sandy's name on the tongue.
16: When I was opening them, it brought back the memory of my mom opening her sneakers for the first time and seeing her face.
14: Megan says those Nike employees are now also part of her family.
15: Of course.
14: That's your GMA First Look.
15: Have a great day.
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3: From ABC News, I'm Sherry Preston. As the busy Memorial Day weekend begins in full at one of the nation's busiest airports, they're already dealing with delays, cancellations, and the closing of a runway.
7: Ground, what happened to the runway 422?
19: There's a sinkhole.
20: Airport officials say they found the sinkhole at 11 a.m. during routine airfield inspection and immediately closed the runway for emergency repairs.
3: ABC's Will Reeve at LaGuardia Airport here in New York. ABC's Lana Moise has more on other problems plaguing people on this pre-Memorial Day.
21: From flash flooding.
22: Wow, I've never seen flooding like this, guys.
21: To fast-moving wildfires. Firefighters battling multiple fires in Southern California with thousands of people under evacuation orders. Farther east, a different weather extreme. Heavy rain flooding roads from Texas to Georgia. In Newark, New Jersey, air traffic controllers diverting flights, warning pilots there was no more space at the airport.
3: And of course, there's the price of gas. Gas prices are up about 40% more than they were last year at this time. Cuban officials reacting to the U.S. indictment of former leader Raul Castro for his role in the shootdown of humanitarian planes in the 1990s that led to the death of four people, including three Americans.
23: Cuba's government calling the indictment a farce based on lies to justify military aggression. Earlier this month in Havana, Cuban's foreign minister telling our Whit Johnson that if the U.S. attacks Cuba, it could lead to a bloodbath.
3: ABC Chief Law and Justice Correspondent Pierre Thomas. Two police officers who tried to stop January 6th rioters at the Capitol are suing to stop President Trump's $1.8 billion taxpayer-funded settlement that'll be doled out to those who claim to have been wrongly targeted by the government, among them Harry Dunn.
24: We're not seeking to get money from this. We're seeking to stop it.
3: Dunn, who is running for Congress in Maryland, says the fund raises major constitutional questions. 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
3: The grieving son of security guard Amin Abdullah, who was killed while protecting others at the Islamic Center of San Diego this week, trying to tell the world how special he was.
27: He's my hero, and I'm sure he's a hero for others. And again, as sad as it is, you know, I have a little comfort in my heart knowing that my dad was a hero and that he, you know, saved a lot of people from going through, you know, hard times right now.
3: Abdullah was one of three people killed in that attack. A violent confrontation at a coffee shop in Indiana leading to the death of a 75-year-old customer. ABC's Aaron Katursky has details on that.
28: Police in Fort Wayne, Indiana said 75-year-old Anita Grayson entered Tim Hortons to complain about her drive-through order and started arguing with the 17-year-old behind the counter. You can see a coworker then step between them before the customer appears to hit the younger worker first. That employee's manager then pushes the customer and the two tumble to the floor, where police said Grayson ripped out a chunk of the employee's hair. Minutes after the fight, Grayson was seen on the floor, and when police arrived, they found her unresponsive.
3: This is exactly what recent college grads, especially those in finance, did not want to hear. J.P. Morgan Chase CEO Jamie Dimon tells Bloomberg that the bank will likely be hiring more AI specialists and fewer traditional bankers in the future. He also says over time, AI will cut the number of people that the company needs. Sherry Preston, ABC News.
29: By his own will or by another way.
14: Attorney General Todd Blanche saying Castro could get to the U.S. by his own will or by another way, leading some to speculate about a U.S. military operation. A top Cuban official is warning of fierce resistance to any military action.
15: In New Mexico, three people are dead after being exposed to an unknown substance, and 18 first responders had to be hospitalized for exposure. This all happened at a home east of Albuquerque. Police thought they were responding to an overdose when they found the victims unresponsive. Officials say they still don't know if it was fentanyl or another chemical.
14: We turn now to new fallout from President Trump's taxpayer fund to compensate his political allies. A new lawsuit seeks to stop it. This morning, growing opposition to a $1.8 billion fund established as part of President Trump's settlement with the IRS for leaking his tax returns. The so-called anti-weaponization fund is aimed at compensating people Trump says were mistreated by the Justice Department during President Biden's time in office. That group could include people who attacked police officers during the January 6th riot at the Capitol. Two officers who survived the riot are now suing to stop the fund, calling it a taxpayer-funded slush fund to finance the insurrectionists and paramilitary groups that commit violence in his name.
0: It says that if you commit violence in Donald Trump's name, that you will be protected legally, you will be rewarded financially.
14: Acting Attorney General Todd Blanche says a commission will decide who gets payouts from the fund.
1: People that hurt police get money all the time. There's a process where if you believe you have your rights violated, you can apply for funds, you can sue, you can file a claim, you can go to court.
14: But some Republicans are among those questioning the process.
2: Why are we setting aside $1.8 billion for this in a different process? If someone is damaged by the federal government right now, there is already a process in place to be able to get restitution for that.
5: I don't support it. I think you can't do that.
14: Critics also question how the overall settlement was reached. It was expanded this week to end any current IRS audits of the president, his family, or businesses. Trump says he was hands-off during those negotiations.
6: I released them from the lawsuit, and I guess they made a settlement of some kind. I wasn't involved in the settlement.
14: The Justice Department has yet to respond to the officer's lawsuit. A former Trump administration official is already requesting money from the fund, claiming he was unfairly treated by the FBI during the Russia election interference investigation. Now to the deadly Ebola outbreak and precautions forcing a flight headed to the U.S. to be diverted to Canada. The Air France flight from Paris to Detroit was diverted to Montreal because a passenger from Congo was mistakenly allowed on board. The U.S. is restricting travel from Central African countries affected by the Ebola outbreak. The passenger got off the plane in Montreal and the flight continued to Detroit. There's good news about American doctor Peter Stafford, who was infected with Ebola while working in Congo. He's now being treated in Germany and is reportedly improving. The death toll from the current outbreak is about 140 people. Health officials say it could be 9 months before a vaccine is ready. Now to an alleged murder-for-hire plot involving a TikTok star, her father, and a singer from a boy band. This morning, a social media influencer and her attorney father face serious charges. They're accused of trying to hire a hitman to kill the influencer's ex-boyfriend, who happens to be a former boy band star.
8: Francisco Gonzalez.
14: Authorities say Francisco Gonzalez was arrested in Florida on a California warrant accused of conspiracy to commit murder. His daughter, social media influencer Gabriela Gonzalez, was also taken into custody in L.A. Investigators say the case stems from a bitter child custody dispute involving singer Jack Avery.
9: Why do I pull you close and then ask you for space?
14: A former member of the boy band, Why Don't We?, and the father of Gabriela Gonzalez's child. According to court documents, investigators believe Francisco Gonzalez helped orchestrate a plan to have Avery killed by making it look like a car accident. Avery revealed in a podcast last year that FBI agents warned someone may be trying to kill him.
10: We're the FBI. We would like to talk to Jack. If we end up talking and someone hired someone to kill me. I was so scared.
14: Detectives say Gonzalez allegedly paid another man more than $10,000 to help arrange the hit. Court records claim he believed it would be less expensive to pay for the killing than continue the custody battle. Gabriela Gonzalez is due in court today, where she is expected to enter a plea. Her father is expected to be extradited to L.A. Time now for your Thursday weather.
4: Good morning. The heat's not sticking around for the holiday weekend in the Northeast. 80s and 90s have turned into 60s. We could even be in the 50s in New York on Saturday. Some recovery into the Southeast. Memorial Day may be a little bit better over the Northeast. Traveling today, got some big-time rains over the South. Look at the snow in the Front Range of the Rocky showers in the Northeast. Friday's a better travel day in the Northeast, but still a lot of rain to the South. We could get 1 to 2 inches of rain from Texas into the Northeast all the way through Monday, even pockets of 3 or 4 inches of rain from Houston to Atlanta. That's your forecast. I'm ABC News Senior Meteorologist Lee Goldberg.
15: Coming up, new recommendations when it comes to screen time for kids. Parents might be surprised.
14: But first, a new shark alert system to protect swimmers at the beach. How it works.
15: And later, should one athlete celebrating early force an entire team to lose a state title?
7: They were just in the wrong place at the wrong time, and evil found them.
8: The slayings of two young people in a nearby Lover's Lane area.
11: It caused a reign of terror.
7: It was a mystery.
12: This is a cold case going nowhere fast.
13: 35 years, and we're going to be sitting here, and we still don't have an answer.
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18: Good morning, Lieutenant. Do you have good news to share with me?
19: I'm surprised. You work with the police?
18: Well, you know, free coffee.
30: I can make you melt.
31: Got a high-profile murder on our hands. 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
18: 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Our killer was also a sprinter.
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18: You can do this all day?
33: I'll stop.
18: I think that's for the best. Catch me if you
34: can. Mr. Sugar, we've run out of places to hide our money.
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36: Crime is on the rise in Philly. That really steams my clams.
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38: We're in the middle of a crisis here.
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46: The order does let us use reasonable force.
47: Don't do anything to us. We're just scared.
48: Who's the good guy? Who's the bad guy?
49: You ready to do this, BJ?
50: I'm Robin Roberts in Southern California, covering those devastating wildfires. Wherever the story is, we take you there. 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
14: We're back with a fire truck crashing on the way to a fire and rolling onto its side in Los Angeles. Two firefighters suffered minor injuries. Three other vehicles were damaged. The cause of the crash is under investigation.
15: Well, with beach season getting underway, there is a new weapon against shark attacks. Overnight, the House approving Lulu's Law, which allows for alerts to be sent directly to cell phones when there's an attack. The law is named for a girl who lost her hand and nearly died after a shark attack along Florida's Gulf Coast 2 years ago. She spoke to ABC News last September.
51: Next thing I know is that I raised my hand out of the water and there just was no hand there.
52: 90 minutes prior to my accident, only 3 miles down the coast, there was another shark attack, and we believe it was the same shark.
15: Lulu and her family were in Washington yesterday for the bill's final passage in the House that now goes to President Trump's desk.
14: We all know most kids are spending too much time in front of screens these days, but new guidance from the Office of the Surgeon General may come as a shock to parents. Here's ABC's Andrea Fujii.
53: Live real life. That's the motto of a new Surgeon General report on the dangers of too much screen time for kids. The report, calling it an urgent public health issue, found some kids are now spending more time on devices than they do sleeping or attending school.
54: Our message to children is simple. Life exists beyond the screen.
53: Experts warning even some toddlers are now spending multiple hours a day in front of a screen, setting up potential mental health issues and poor developmental and educational outcomes. The report outlines these recommendations. Children younger than 18 months, no screen time. Under 6, less than 1 hour per day. And kids ages 6 to 18, 2 hours per day. That may be a shocker to parents because surveys show most teens these days currently average 8 or more hours per day.
0: When we give teens a screen, one that provides them with a never-ending loop of quick dopamine hits, they quit going after the real-life ones.
53: The report stresses the live real-life motto must be all-encompassing, not just at home, but schools, too.
1: Experts advise parents to lead by example and create regularly scheduled screen-free times. Hannah, Sophie.
14: Andrea, thanks. Coming up, part of the Eiffel Tower up for sale.
15: But first, why Amazon founder Jeff Bezos says higher taxes on the wealthy won't solve America's problems.
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33: Is this hard to talk about?
37: Yeah.
39: Seattle ground's about to take off. It's going to be crazy. I did a kind of a bad thing.
41: So you hijacked the plane?
39: Yeah.
55: He hasn't flown an airplane before.
56: How did he get that plane in the airplane? How did no one know?
39: You think this thing can do a barrel roll?
57: Try to figure out how to use the autopilot first.
39: Boring.
58: He's going upside down.
59: Holy.
58: Can we cut the cameras?
39: This is probably like jail time for life, huh?
15: Back now with the Oklahoma City Thunder getting a win when they needed it last night against the Spurs. SGA pouring in 30 points in the Thunder's 122-113 win. But the highlight of the night was Stephon Castle of the Spurs throwing down the slam, and we mean slam dunk in the second quarter. Game three is tomorrow.
14: Now to Jeff Bezos, one of the richest men in America, igniting a debate over the taxes he pays and what he says about the rest of us.
60: You could double the taxes I pay, and it's not going to help that teacher in Queens.
53: This morning, no shortage of reaction after Amazon founder Jeff Bezos suggested raising taxes on the rich is not the answer to America's problems. But the world's fourth richest man also told CNBC the government should eliminate taxes on lower-income Americans.
60: Why is a nurse in Queens who makes $75,000 a year paying more than $1,000 a month in taxes? That's $1,000 a month that could help with rent or groceries or anything.
53: Bezos noting that the bottom half of income earners contribute, percentage-wise, little in overall taxes. Money, he says, could be found elsewhere.
60: If people want me to pay more billions, then let's have that debate. But don't pretend, you know, that's going to solve the problem. You could double the taxes I pay, and it's not going to help that teacher in Queens.
53: New York's mayor responding, I know a few teachers in Queens who would beg to differ. Bezos's critics argue if billionaires paid more taxes, they could be used to improve services. Everything from healthcare to infrastructure to help that proverbial teacher in Queens. But Bezos argues the government is inefficient, saying it has a spending and bureaucracy problem, not a revenue problem.
14: There's another issue in this debate. While the wealthy may pay more money in taxes, their tax rate can be far lower than average Americans because long-term stocks and assets are taxed at a much lower rate than wages.
15: A piece of history is hitting the auction block in Paris, a section of the original staircase from the Eiffel Tower. The 14 steps weigh more than a ton. The stairs were built in 1889 and were replaced by elevators a century later. A similar section of the stairs recently sold for $600,000.
14: Coming up, too many kids are getting A's in the classroom. What's now being done?
15: Plus, we hear from the young umpire who's got all the right moves.
0: If this were a Hollywood movie, what would be your perfect story?
1: We'd be lying if it wasn't Premier League or something like that. Why not dream big?
2: Wrexham is just one step away from the top league of world football.
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10: 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He was king, he was God.
11: 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And don't shoot God.
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14: To check the pulse, beginning with too many kids getting A's, so Harvard is cracking down.
15: Yeah, the faculty has voted to cap the number of A's given out during each course at 20%. This is an attempt to reduce grade inflation. More than 60% of all grades awarded to Harvard undergrads in recent years were in the A range.
14: The university committee that proposed the policy said an A will once again be a mark of extraordinary distinction.
15: A California boy at the top of his class obviously got lots of A's. Fung Hugh Deep is about to graduate college as valedictorian, and he's only 12. He's getting an associate degree in math. He left middle school to attend Evergreen Valley College when he was just 10. He wants to go to medical school next.
14: So impressive. Next, the uproar over a high school track championship in North Carolina.
15: So this started at the end of one relay, the runner from Mallard Creek High School finishing, holding up five fingers to mark his school's fifth consecutive state title. But an official called that unsportsmanlike and then disqualified the entire team, which took away their state title. A state appeals board is now reviewing the case, with critics claiming that rule is just too harsh. From the track to the ballpark and the new tarps off trend.
14: Yeah, but we're not talking about tarps. We're talking about shirts. More fans are taking off their shirts at games and spinning them above their heads, sparking new energy during games, sometimes taking over entire sections. Now, it started recently in St. Louis, and it's spread to at least five other ballparks. It may even help boost attendance. Major League Baseball is seeing about 1,000 more fans per game so far this season compared to last year.
15: From the big leagues to the little league, this umpire in Bakersfield, California, is becoming an internet star thanks to his energy during games.
14: 18-year-old Sawyer Sparks doesn't stay behind home plate. He's running around so he can make the right calls. Sparky's unique brand of umpiring went viral after a video was posted online. You can't believe the attention he's getting.
16: Emotionally, like, I have just been nothing but surprised and just shocked. I want to get the parents hyped up. I want to get the kids hyped up. I want everybody to have a great time.
14: His dream job, by the way, is working for the Savannah Bananas. Top headlines next.
17: If you have...
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42: All right, where's my LGBTQ? Where are you? Thank you very much. Thanks for coming out. And also coming to the show. Hey!

0: I'm pissed off so often lately, you guys, I swear. Because I'm a grown-ass woman in America, and I'm paying attention. If I had known we were headed toward the Handmaid's Tale, and I was going to be wearing that big red cape, I wouldn't have cut out carbs.
1: More top stories. Storms flooded roads from Atlanta to New York last night, forcing more than 1,000 flights to be canceled nationwide. And more than 17,000 people are still evacuated from their homes because of a wildfire northwest of Los Angeles that's burned more than 2,100 acres.
2: Major problems for the nation's wheat growers. Because of the drought and high fertilizer and fuel costs, many are expecting their worst crop since the early 70s. That could push grocery prices even higher.
1: President Trump says negotiations with Iran are in the final stages, but he also issued another threat saying things will be, quote, a little bit nasty if no peace deal is reached.
2: The U.S. is condemning the action of Israel's national security minister as despicable after a video showing him harassing and taunting pro-Palestinian activists from a captured flotilla. He was heard saying, this is how we welcome supporters of terrorism.
1: Today's weather, strong storms in the western plains, rain in Texas and the southeast, could lead to flooding, showers, and cooler in the Northeast.
2: And finally, a special delivery to one family from Nike.
1: All to honor mom.
3: I never thought I would see these again.
4: Megan Tobias is surrounded by her family in New Jersey, holding blue Nike sneakers. But not just any sneakers. Her late mom Sandy's favorite sneakers, which Sandy often referred to as my drip.
5: She wore them to her clients. She wore them on an anniversary trip. She wore them to church. She wore them everywhere.
4: Megan designed these Nike Air Max 97s for Sandy as a Mother's Day gift a few years ago. She wanted them to match her blue car.
5: She just wore them like nonstop. It was like, I think, the first thing that she owned that was really like something she made for herself.
4: In 2022, Sandy died from an aggressive form of non-smoker's lung cancer. It was her wish to be cremated in those sneakers. Her ashes will be spread in Alaska, a place she dreamed of going to but didn't get to before she passed. Megan had an idea. Recreate the sneakers for the whole family to wear on that trip to spread Sandy's ashes. But when she went on the Nike website,
5: I just noticed that the colors were gone. Like, there were less customization options and then the colors weren't there.
4: She posted her story on TikTok.
5: I'm hoping that somehow Nike can see this and they can help me make this exact customization of my mom's sneaker.
4: Eventually, catching the attention of Nike.
6: Once we were notified about it, we were just like, we've got to do it. We've got to make it happen.
4: And a few months later, a big box arrived.
3: It included two pairs for each of you, along with an extra pair to honor your mom.
4: Two pairs of blue sneakers for the whole family, with engraving that says, my drip, and Sandy's name on the tongue.
5: When I was opening them, it brought back the memory of my mom opening her sneakers for the first time and seeing her face.
1: Megan says those Nike employees are now also part of her family.
2: Of course.
1: That's your GMA First Look.
2: Have a great day.
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2: Right now on Good Morning America First Look, travel complications ahead of the holiday weekend, flash flooding in the east, air travel delays with a sinkhole at one major airport, and pilots at another being told there's no more space to land. And for those driving, the new prediction about gas prices.
1: Former Cuban President Raul Castro indicted in the U.S. as the Trump administration ramps.
8: ABC News, I'm Sherry Preston. The Memorial Day travel rush ramps up for real this afternoon. AAA thinks about 45 million of us will be traveling at least 50 miles from home for the unofficial start to summer, even with gas prices averaging more than $4.50 a gallon. Now under indictment in the U.S. for murder, Raul Castro, former leader of Cuba. ABC's Matt Rivers in Miami says it's for the downing of humanitarian planes in the 90s.
9: You've got people who remember the crime specifically, right? And they feel very passionate that this could be the first step in the process of justice being served for the people who were killed. But I think beyond that, it's the symbolism, right? Because I think here in Little Havana, a lot of people would call Raul Castro a criminal, and they've called him that for decades. And now you get the United States government officially calling this man a murderer.
8: Wheat farmers now say drought plus the high cost of fuel and fertilizer could mean this year's crop will be the smallest since the 70s. That could mean higher food prices. This is ABC News.
1: First, a flash flooding, and second, the cost. We have a new prediction on gas prices. Here's ABC's Lina Moise.
10: This morning, from flash flooding...
11: Wow, I've never seen flooding like this, guys.
10: ...to fast-moving wildfires. Severe weather sweeping across the country as the Memorial Day travel rush begins. Firefighters battling multiple fires in Southern California with thousands of people under evacuation orders. New video shows the Sandy Fire north of Los Angeles erupting this week, destroying at least one home.
12: I got 50 years worth of stuff was in there. That's what it comes down to. You know, we lost that, but we're safe.
10: That fire's still out of control. Farther east, a different weather extreme. Heavy rain flooding roads from Texas to Georgia. In Atlanta, cars trapped along this highway. One driver forced to climb onto the roof of their car to escape the rising water. A similar scene in New York City. Two people seeking higher ground on top of a bus stop bench. The storm's also affecting air travel. In Newark, New Jersey, air traffic controllers diverting flights, warning pilots there was no more space at the airport.
13: The tower just called us and said they cannot take any more airplanes. They are in gridlock tonight.
10: More than 1,000 flights canceled nationwide, but the weather isn't the only thing complicating holiday travel. At LaGuardia, a sinkhole forced officials to shut down one of two runways, delaying hundreds of flights. Overnight, this giant X signaling to pilots the runway is still closed. Meanwhile, on the road, gas prices remain high, but that's not stopping the more than 45 million Americans who are expected to travel at least 50 miles this weekend. Gas Buddy expects the national average will be around $4.48 a gallon on Memorial Day, but could top $5 a gallon if the war in Iran drags on and the Strait of Hormuz is still closed by midsummer. Higher costs are taking a toll. 48% of Americans say they've cut back on their vacation plans. The average price for a gallon of gas now tops $4 per gallon in all 50 states, according to AAA. Hannah, Sophie.
1: Lionel, thanks. Cuban Americans are celebrating the indictment of Raul Castro, the 94-year-old former president of Cuba. He's now facing murder charges here in the U.S. for the 1996 shootdown of two humanitarian planes by Cuban fighter jets. Castro was defense minister at the time, and four people were killed. It's just the latest step in the Trump administration's pressure campaign against the Cuban regime. Some are wondering if Castro will be brought to the U.S., like Venezuelan President Nicolas Maduro earlier this year.
14: We indict men outside of this country all the time. And there's all kinds of different ways that we get them here. The reason why we indict somebody is because we want them here to face justice in front of a jury of their peers. So we expect that he will show up here by his own will or by another way.
1: Attorney General Todd Blanche saying Castro could get to the U.S. by his own will or by another way, leading some to speculate about a U.S. military operation. A top Cuban official is warning of fierce resistance to any military action.
2: In New Mexico, three people are dead after being exposed to an unknown substance, and 18 first responders had to be hospitalized for exposure. This all happened at a home east of Albuquerque. Police thought they were responding to an overdose when they found the victims unresponsive. Officials say they still don't know if it was fentanyl or another chemical.
1: We turn now to new fallout from President Trump's taxpayer fund to compensate his political allies. A new lawsuit seeks to stop it.
4: This morning, growing opposition to a $1.8 billion fund established as part of President Trump's settlement with the IRS for leaking his tax returns. The so-called anti-weaponization fund is aimed at compensating people Trump says were mistreated by the Justice Department during President Biden's time in office. That group could include people who attacked police officers during the January 6th riot at the Capitol. Two officers who survived the riot are now suing to stop the fund, calling it a taxpayer-funded slush fund to finance the insurrectionists and paramilitary groups that commit violence in his name.
15: It says that if you commit violence in Donald Trump's name, that you will be protected legally, you will be rewarded financially.
4: Acting Attorney General Todd Blanche says a commission will decide who gets payouts from the fund.
16: People that hurt police get money all the time. There's a process where if you believe you have your rights violated, you can apply for funds, you can sue, you can file a claim, you can go to court.
4: But some Republicans are among those questioning the process.
17: Why are we setting aside $1.8 billion for this in a different process? If someone is damaged by the federal government right now, there is already a process in place to be able to get restitution for that.
18: I don't support it. I mean, you can't do that.
4: Critics also question how the overall settlement was reached. It was expanded this week to end any current IRS audits of the president, his family, or businesses. Trump says he was hands-off during those negotiations.
19: So I released them from the lawsuit, and I guess they made a settlement of some kind. I wasn't involved in the settlement.
1: The Justice Department has yet to respond to the officer's lawsuit. A former Trump administration official is already requesting money from the fund, claiming he was unfairly treated by the FBI during the Russia election interference investigation.
2: Now to the deadly Ebola outbreak and precautions forcing a flight headed to the U.S. to be diverted to Canada. The Air France flight from Paris to Detroit was diverted to Montreal because a passenger from Congo was mistakenly allowed on board. The U.S. is restricting travel from Central African countries affected by the Ebola outbreak. The passenger got off the plane in Montreal and the flight continued to Detroit.
1: There's good news about American doctor Peter Stafford, who was infected with Ebola while working in Congo. He's now being treated in Germany and is reportedly improving. The death toll from the current outbreak is about 140 people. Health officials say it could be 9 months before a vaccine is ready.
2: Now to an alleged murder-for-hire plot involving a TikTok star, her father, and a singer from a boy band. This morning, a social media influencer and her attorney father face serious charges. They're accused of trying to hire a hitman to kill the influencer's ex-boyfriend, who happens to be a former boy band star.
20: Francisco Gonzalez.
2: Authorities say Francisco Gonzalez was arrested in Florida on a California warrant accused of conspiracy to commit murder. His daughter, social media influencer Gabriela Gonzalez, was also taken into custody in L.A. Investigators say the case stems from a bitter child custody dispute involving singer Jack Avery.
21: Why do I pull you close and then ask you for space?
2: A former member of the boy band, Why Don't We, and the father of Gabriela Gonzalez's child. According to court documents, investigators believe Francisco Gonzalez helped orchestrate a plan to have Avery killed by making it look like a car accident. Avery revealed in a podcast last year that FBI agents warned someone may be trying to kill him.
22: We're the FBI. We would like to talk to Jack. If we end up talking and someone hired someone to kill me. I was so scared.
2: Detectives say Gonzalez allegedly paid another man more than $10,000 to help arrange the hit. Court records claim he believed it would be less expensive to pay for the killing than continue the custody battle. Gabriela Gonzalez is due in court today, where she is expected to enter a plea. Her father is expected to be extradited to L.A.
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23: Good morning. The heat's not sticking around for the holiday weekend in the Northeast. 80s and 90s have turned into 60s. We could even be in the 50s in New York on Saturday. Some recovery into the Southeast. Memorial Day may be a little bit better over the Northeast. Traveling today, got some big-time rains over the South. Look at the snow in the front range of the Rocky showers in the Northeast. Friday's a better travel day in the Northeast, but still a lot of rain to the South. We could get 1 to 2 inches of rain from Texas into the Northeast all the way through Monday, even pockets of 3 or 4 inches of rain from Houston to Atlanta. That's your forecast. I'm ABC News Senior Meteorologist Lee Goldberg.
2: Coming up, new recommendations when it comes to screen time for kids. Parents might be surprised.
1: But first, a new shark alert system to protect swimmers at the beach. How it works.
2: And later, should one athlete celebrating early force an entire team to lose a state title?
24: They were just in the wrong place at the wrong time, and evil found them.
25: The slayings of two young people in a nearby Lover's Lane area.
26: It caused a reign of terror.
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31: Good morning, Lieutenant. Do you have good news to share with me?
32: 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You work with the police?
31: Well, you know, free coffee.
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34: We've got a high-profile murder on our hands. 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
31: I think that's for the best.
36: Mr. Sugar, we've run out of places to hide our money.
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36: Crime is on the rise in Philly. That really steams my clams.
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1: We're back with a fire truck crashing on the way to a fire and rolling onto its side in Los Angeles. Two firefighters suffered minor injuries. Three other vehicles were damaged. The cause of the crash is under investigation.
18: Well, with beach season getting underway, there is a new weapon against shark attacks. Overnight, the House approving Lulu's Law, which allows for alerts to be sent directly to cell phones when there's an attack. The law is named for a girl who lost her hand and nearly died after a shark attack along Florida's Gulf Coast 2 years ago. She spoke to ABC News last September.
20: Next thing I know is that I raised my hand out of the water and there just was no hand there.
35: 90 minutes prior to my accident, only 3 miles down the coast, there was another shark attack, and we believe it was the same shark.
18: Lulu and her family were in Washington yesterday for the bill's final passage in the House that now goes to President Trump's desk.
1: We all know most kids are spending too much time in front of screens these days, but new guidance from the Office of the Surgeon General may come as a shock to parents. Here's ABC's Andrea Fujii.
38: Live real life. That's the motto of a new Surgeon General report on the dangers of too much screen time for kids. The report, calling it an urgent public health issue, found some kids are now spending more time on devices than they do sleeping or attending school.
39: Our message to children is simple. Life exists beyond the screen.
38: Experts warning even some toddlers are now spending multiple hours a day in front of a screen, setting up potential mental health issues and poor developmental and educational outcomes. The report outlines these recommendations. Children younger than 18 months, no screen time. Under 6, less than 1 hour per day. And kids ages 6 to 18, 2 hours per day. That may be a shocker to parents because surveys show most teens these days currently average 8 or more hours per day.
40: When we give teens a screen, one that provides them with a never-ending loop of quick dopamine hits, they quit going after the real-life ones.
38: The report stresses the live real-life motto must be all-encompassing, not just at home, but schools too.
41: Experts advise parents to lead by example and create regularly scheduled screen-free times. Hannah, Sophie.
1: Andrea, thanks. Coming up, part of the Eiffel Tower up for sale.
18: But first, why Amazon founder Jeff Bezos says higher taxes on the wealthy won't solve America's problems.
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44: Is there anything about Pat Summitt fans would not know?
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49: Pat put it out there that women can do whatever they want to do. 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
50: How do you beat Pat Summitt? You don't.
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13: Is this hard to talk about?
14: Yeah.
15: Seattle grounds about to take off. It's going to be crazy. I did a kind of a bad thing.
16: So you hijacked the plane?
15: Yeah.
17: He hasn't flown an airplane before.
19: How did he get that plane in the airplane? How did no one know?
15: You think this thing can do a barrel roll?
21: Trying to figure out how to use the autopilot first.
15: Boring.
22: He's going upside
23: holy
22: down.
23: Holy.
22: Can we cut the cameras?
15: This is probably like jail time for life, huh?
18: Back now with the Oklahoma City Thunder getting a win when they needed it last night against the Spurs. SGA pouring in 30 points in the Thunder's 122-113 win. But the highlight of the night was Stephon Castle of the Spurs throwing down the slam, and we mean slam dunk in the second quarter. Game three is tomorrow.
24: Now to Jeff Bezos, one of the richest men in America, igniting a debate over the taxes he pays and what he says about the rest of us.
25: You could double the taxes I pay, and it's not going to help that teacher in Queens.
24: This morning, no shortage of reaction after Amazon founder Jeff Bezos suggested raising taxes on the rich is not the answer to America's problems. But the world's fourth richest man also told CNBC the government should eliminate taxes on lower-income Americans.
25: Why is a nurse in Queens who makes $75,000 a year paying more than $1,000 a month in taxes? That's $1,000 a month that could help with rent or groceries or anything.
24: Bezos noting that the bottom half of income earners contribute, percentage-wise, little in overall taxes. Money, he says, could be found elsewhere.
25: If people want me to pay more billions,
26: right,
25: then let's have that debate. But don't pretend, you know, that's going to solve the problem. You could double the taxes I pay, and it's not going to help that teacher in Queens.
24: New York's mayor responding, I know a few teachers in Queens who would beg to differ. Bezos' critics argue if billionaires paid more taxes, they could be used to improve services. Everything from healthcare to infrastructure to help that proverbial teacher in Queens. But Bezos argues the government is inefficient, saying it has a spending and bureaucracy problem, not a revenue problem.
27: There's another issue in this debate. While the wealthy may pay more money in taxes, their tax rate can be far lower than average Americans because long-term stocks and assets are taxed at a much lower rate than wages.
18: A piece of history is hitting the auction block in Paris, a section of the original staircase from the Eiffel Tower. The 14 steps weigh more than a ton. The stairs were built in 1889 and were replaced by elevators a century later. A similar section of the stairs recently sold for $600,000.
24: Coming up, too many kids are getting A's in the classroom. What's now being done?
18: Plus, we hear from the young umpire who's got all the right moves.
28: If this were a Hollywood movie, what would be your perfect story?
29: We'd be lying if it wasn't Premier League or something like that. Why not dream big?
30: Wrexham is just one step away from the top league of world football.
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27: To check the pulse, beginning with too many kids getting A's, so Harvard is cracking down.
18: Yeah, the faculty has voted to cap the number of A's given out during each course at 20%. This is an attempt to reduce grade inflation. More than 60% of all grades awarded to Harvard undergrads in recent years were in the A range.
27: The university committee that proposed the policy said an A will once again be a mark of extraordinary distinction.
18: A California boy at the top of his class obviously got lots of A's. Fung Hugh Deep is about to graduate college as valedictorian, and he's only 12. He's getting an associate degree in math. He left middle school to attend Evergreen Valley College when he was just 10. He wants to go to medical school next.
27: So impressive. Next, the uproar over a high school track championship in North Carolina.
18: So this started at the end of one relay, the runner from Mallard Creek High School finishing, holding up five fingers to mark his school's fifth consecutive state title. But an official called that unsportsmanlike and then disqualified the entire team, which took away their state title. A state appeals board is now reviewing the case, with critics claiming that rule is just too harsh. From the track to the ballpark and the new tarps off trend.
27: Yeah, but we're not talking about tarps. We're talking about shirts. More fans are taking off their shirts at games and spinning them above their heads, sparking new energy during games, sometimes taking over entire sections. Now, it started recently in St. Louis, and it's spread to at least five other ballparks. It may even help boost attendance. Major League Baseball is seeing about 1,000 more fans per game so far this season compared to last year.
18: From the big leagues to the little league, this umpire in Bakersfield, California, is becoming an internet star thanks to his energy during games.
27: 18-year-old Sawyer Sparks doesn't stay behind home plate. He's running around so he can make the right calls. Sparky's unique brand of umpiring went viral after a video was posted online. You can't believe the attention he's getting.
36: Emotionally, like, I have just been nothing but surprised and just shocked. I want to get the parents hyped up. I want to get the kids hyped up. I want everybody to have a great time.
27: His dream job, by the way, is working for the Savannah Bananas. Top headlines next.
38: If you have...
39: They were just in the wrong place at the wrong time, and evil found them.
40: The slayings of two young people in a nearby Lover's Lane area.
39: It caused a reign of terror.
41: It was a mystery.
42: This is a cold case going nowhere fast.
41: 35 years, and we're going to be sitting here, and we still don't have an answer.
42: Then there's a break in the case. Police say they have finally solved a brutal double murder after 36 years.
39: May he rot in hell.
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43: Whenever, wherever news breaks, it's so important to always remember that lives are changed. Here in London, in Buffalo,
44: Uvalde, Texas,
43: Edinburgh, Scotland,
44: 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Thank you so much for streaming with us. Ukrainian refugees here in Warsaw.
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22: All right, where's my LGBTQ? 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
27: Security minister as despicable after a video showing him harassing and taunting pro-Palestinian activists from a captured flotilla. He was heard saying this is how we welcome supporters of terrorism.
30: Today's weather, strong storms in the western plains, rain in Texas and the southeast could lead to flooding, showers and cooler in the northeast.
27: And finally, a special delivery to one family from Nike,
30: all to honor mom.
31: I never thought I would see these again.
32: Megan Tobias is surrounded by her family in New Jersey, holding blue Nike sneakers. But not just any sneakers. Her late mom Sandy's favorite sneakers, which Sandy often referred to as my drip.
31: She wore them to her clients. She wore them on an anniversary trip. She wore them to church. She wore them everywhere.
32: Megan designed these Nike Air Max 97s for Sandy as a Mother's Day gift a few years ago. She wanted them to match her blue car.
31: She just wore them like nonstop. It was like, I think the first thing that she owned that was really like something she made for herself.
32: In 2022, Sandy died from an aggressive form of non-smoker's lung cancer. It was her wish to be cremated in those sneakers. Her ashes will be spread in Alaska, a place she dreamed of going to but didn't get to before she passed. Megan had an idea. Recreate the sneakers for the whole family to wear on that trip to spread Sandy's ashes. But when she went on the Nike website,
31: I just noticed that the colors were gone. Like there were less customization options and then the colors weren't there.
32: She posted her story on TikTok.
31: I'm hoping that somehow Nike can see this and they can help me make this exact customization of my mom's sneaker.
32: Eventually, catching the attention of Nike.
33: Once we were notified about it, we were just like, we've got to do it. We've got to make it happen.
32: And a few months later, a big box arrived.
31: We included two pairs for each of you. Along with an extra pair to honor your mom.
32: Two pairs of blue sneakers for the whole family, with engraving that says, my drip, and Sandy's name on the tongue.
31: When I was opening them, it brought back the memory of my mom opening her sneakers for the first time and seeing her face.
30: Megan says those Nike employees are now also part of her family.
4: Of course.
30: That's your GMA First Look.
4: Have a great day.
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6: From ABC News, I'm Sherry Preston. Gas costs at least $1.30 a gallon more than last year at this time, but for Americans trying to get away for the long Memorial Day weekend, it doesn't matter. AAA says 45 million of us will be traveling at least 50 miles from home this weekend. Not all of them by car, though. Here's ABC's Alex Stone.
7: Delta Airlines says the rush begins today. In fact, over this entire Memorial Day weekend, Delta says today will be its peak day of travel. American Airlines says its busiest day will be tomorrow. AAA reports top destinations this holiday weekend domestically will be Orlando, Seattle, New York, and Las Vegas. Those heading out of the country are going to Rome, Vancouver, Paris, and London. Alex Stone, ABC News.
6: That is, if you can get away, a big sinkhole in one of the runways has delayed thousands of flights out of LaGuardia Airport in New York. Wildfire emergency in Southern California with more than 40,000 people under evacuation orders in Simi Valley. ABC's Melissa Adan is there.
8: Winds howling, smoke and embers flying as families grab what they can. The headlights barely visible as they get in their cars and go. Randy Bile wasn't home, but got an alert from his doorbell camera. He called his wife and told her to get out.
9: She went inside, got our pet parrot, put it in the travel cage, put it in the car and left because it was already on fire at that point.
8: The Sandy fire is still out of control. 44,000 forced to evacuate.
6: The Cuban government calling the indictment of former leader Raul Castro over the downing of humanitarian planes back in the 90s a farce. A new Surgeon General's report on kids and screen time.
10: Experts warning even some toddlers are now spending multiple hours a day in front of a screen, setting up potential mental health issues and poor developmental and educational outcomes. That may be a shocker to parents because surveys show most teens these days currently average 8 or more hours per day.
6: That's ABC's Andrea Fujii. 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
6: A lawsuit has been filed by those who tried to stop the January 6th Capitol riot. Now they're trying to stop the nearly $1.8 billion taxpayer fund President Trump has set up that'll go to those who feel they were wrongly persecuted by the government.
30: Two officers who survived the riot are now suing to stop the fund, calling it a taxpayer-funded slush fund to finance the insurrectionists and paramilitary groups that commit violence in his name. Acting Attorney General Todd Blanch says a commission will decide who gets payouts from the fund.
6: ABC's Sophie Flay. Three people are dead. More than a dozen first responders were taken to the hospital after a 911 call about a suspected drug overdose outside Albuquerque. Here's ABC's Jim Ryan.
13: The first paramedics on the scene in Mountain Air, New Mexico, found several people unresponsive.
14: It looks like we have three patients. Two of them may not be breathing.
13: The audio from broadcastified. The first responders themselves began to feel sick after exposure to something inside the house.
16: We just don't know what it is,
13: says Mayor Peter Nieto.
16: Is it fentanyl? Is it some kind of other chemical? That's the million-dollar question right now that we don't have answers to.
13: Three people in the home would die. 18 first responders were quarantined and treated. Jim Ryan, ABC News.
6: Farmers are warning that thanks to extreme weather and the extreme cost of fertilizer because of the Iran war, this year's wheat crop could be the worst since 1972. The news is especially hard for Kansas, one of the top overall producers of wheat in the country. Only five of the past 40 years have been this bad there. Sherry Preston, ABC News.
18: By his own will or by another way.
30: Attorney General Todd Blanch saying Castro could get to the U.S. by his own will or by another way, leading some to speculate about a U.S. military operation. A top Cuban official is warning of fierce resistance to any military action.
0: In New Mexico, three people are dead after being exposed to an unknown substance, and 18 first responders had to be hospitalized for exposure. This all happened at a home east of Albuquerque. Police thought they were responding to an overdose when they found the victims unresponsive. Officials say they still don't know if it was fentanyl or another chemical.
1: We turn now to new fallout from President Trump's taxpayer fund to compensate his political allies. A new lawsuit seeks to stop it.
3: This morning, growing opposition to a $1.8 billion fund established as part of President Trump's settlement with the IRS for leaking his tax returns. The so-called anti-weaponization fund is aimed at compensating people Trump says were mistreated by the Justice Department during President Biden's time in office. That group could include people who attacked police officers during the January 6th riot at the Capitol. Two officers who survived the riot are now suing to stop the fund, calling it a taxpayer-funded slush fund to finance the insurrectionists and paramilitary groups that commit violence in his name.
4: It says that if you commit violence in Donald Trump's name, that you will be protected legally, you will be rewarded financially.
3: Acting Attorney General Todd Blanche says a commission will decide who gets payouts from the fund.
5: People that hurt police get money all the time. There's a process where if you believe you have your rights violated, you can apply for funds, you can sue, you can file a claim, you can go to court.
3: But some Republicans are among those questioning the process.
15: Why are we setting aside $1.8 billion for this and a different process? If someone is damaged by the federal government right now, there is already a process in place to be able to get restitution for that.
17: I don't support it. I think you can't do that.
3: Critics also question how the overall settlement was reached. It was expanded this week to end any current IRS audits of the president, his family, or businesses. Trump says he was hands-off during those negotiations.
19: I released them from the lawsuit, and I guess they made a settlement of some kind. I wasn't involved in the settlement.
1: The Justice Department has yet to respond to the officer's lawsuit. A former Trump administration official is already requesting money from the fund, claiming he was unfairly treated by the FBI during the Russia election interference investigation.
0: Now to the deadly Ebola outbreak and precautions forcing a flight headed to the U.S. to be diverted to Canada. The Air France flight from Paris to Detroit was diverted to Montreal because a passenger from Congo was mistakenly allowed on board. The U.S. is restricting travel from Central African countries affected by the Ebola outbreak. The passenger got off the plane in Montreal and the flight continued to Detroit.
1: There's good news about American doctor Peter Stafford, who was infected with Ebola while working in Congo. He's now being treated in Germany and is reportedly improving. The death toll from the current outbreak is about 140 people. Health officials say it could be 9 months before a vaccine is ready.
0: Now to an alleged murder-for-hire plot involving a TikTok star, her father, and a singer from a boy band. This morning, a social media influencer and her attorney father face serious charges. They're accused of trying to hire a hitman to kill the influencer's ex-boyfriend, who happens to be a former boy band star.
20: Francisco Gonzalez.
0: Authorities say Francisco Gonzalez was arrested in Florida on a California warrant accused of conspiracy to commit murder. His daughter, social media influencer Gabriela Gonzalez, was also taken into custody in L.A. Investigators say the case stems from a bitter child custody dispute involving singer Jack Avery.
21: Why do I pull you close and then ask you for space?
0: A former member of the boy band, Why Don't We?, and the father of Gabriela Gonzalez's child. According to court documents, investigators believe Francisco Gonzalez helped orchestrate a plan to have Avery killed by making it look like a car accident. Avery revealed in a podcast last year that FBI agents warned someone may be trying to kill him.
22: We're the FBI. We would like to talk to Jack. If we end up talking and someone hired someone to kill me. I was so scared.
0: Detectives say Gonzalez allegedly paid another man more than $10,000 to help arrange the hit. Court records claim he believed it would be less expensive to pay for the killing than continue the custody battle. Gabriela Gonzalez is due in court today, where she is expected to enter a plea. Her father is expected to be extradited to L.A.
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2: Good morning. The heat's not sticking around for the holiday weekend in the Northeast. 80s and 90s have turned into 60s. We could even be in the 50s in New York on Saturday. Some recovery into the Southeast. Memorial Day may be a little bit better over the Northeast. Traveling today, got some big-time rains over the South. Look at the snow in the Front Range of the Rocky showers in the Northeast. Friday's a better travel day in the Northeast, but still a lot of rain to the South. We could get 1 to 2 inches of rain from Texas into the Northeast all the way through Monday, even pockets of 3 or 4 inches of rain from Houston to Atlanta. That's your forecast. I'm ABC News Senior Meteorologist Lee Goldberg.
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31: What else do you need in your life?
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41: Good morning, Lieutenant. Do you have good news to share with me?
42: I'm surprised. You work with the police?
41: Well, you know, free coffee. Like summertime,
43: I can make you melt. Got a high-profile murder on our hands. Do we have your attention now? Catch me if
41: you can. Our killer was also a sprinter.
44: See if we can track her down.
45: Track her down?
41: You can do this all day?
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41: I think that's for the best.
46: Reporting from Harvard University, I'm Selena Wang. Wherever the story is, we'll take you there. You're streaming ABC News Live.
30: We're back with a fire truck crashing on the way to a fire and rolling onto its side in Los Angeles. Two firefighters suffered minor injuries. 3 other vehicles were damaged. The cause of the crash is under investigation.
7: Well, with beach season getting underway, there is a new weapon against shark attacks. Overnight, the House approving Lulu's Law, which allows for alerts to be sent directly to cell phones when there's an attack. The law is named for a girl who lost her hand and nearly died after a shark attack along Florida's Gulf Coast 2 years ago. She spoke to ABC News last September.
47: Next thing I know is that I raised my hand out of the water and there just was no hand there.
48: 90 minutes prior to my accident, only 3 miles down the coast, there was another shark attack, and we believe it was the same shark.
7: Lulu and her family were in Washington yesterday for the bill's final passage in the House that now goes to President Trump's desk.
30: We all know most kids are spending too much time in front of screens these days, but new guidance from the Office of the Surgeon General may come as a shock to parents. Here's ABC's Andrew Fujii.
49: Live real life. That's the motto of a new Surgeon General report on the dangers of too much screen time for kids. The report, calling it an urgent public health issue, found some kids are now spending more time on devices than they do sleeping or attending school.
50: Our message to children is simple. Life exists beyond the screen.
49: Experts warning even some toddlers are now spending multiple hours a day in front of a screen, setting up potential mental health issues and poor developmental and educational outcomes. The report outlines these recommendations. Children younger than 18 months, no screen time. Under 6, less than 1 hour per day. And kids ages 6 to 18, 2 hours per day. That may be a shocker to parents because surveys show most teens these days currently average 8 or more hours per day.
0: When we give teens a screen, one that provides them with a never-ending loop of quick dopamine hits, they quit going after the real-life ones.
49: The report stresses the Live Real Life motto must be all-encompassing, not just at home, but schools too.
1: Experts advise parents to lead by example and create regularly scheduled screen-free times. Hannah, Sophie.
30: Andrea, thanks. Coming up, part of the Eiffel Tower up for sale.
2: But first, why Amazon founder Jeff Bezos says higher taxes on the wealthy won't solve America's problems.
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7: Back now with the Oklahoma City Thunder getting a win when they needed it last night against the Spurs. SGA pouring in 30 points in the Thunder's 122-113 win. But the highlight of the night was Stephon Castle of the Spurs throwing down the slam, and we mean slam dunk in the second quarter. Game 3 is tomorrow.
30: Now to Jeff Bezos, one of the richest men in America, igniting a debate over the taxes he pays and what he says about the rest of us.
23: You could double the taxes I pay, and it's not going to help that teacher in Queens.
49: This morning, no shortage of reaction after Amazon founder Jeff Bezos suggested raising taxes on the rich is not the answer to America's problems. But the world's fourth richest man also told CNBC the government should eliminate taxes on lower-income Americans.
23: Why is a nurse in Queens who makes $75,000 a year paying more than $1,000 a month in taxes? That's $1,000 a month that could help with rent or groceries or anything.
49: Bezos noting that the bottom half of income earners contribute, percentage-wise, little in overall taxes. Money, he says, could be found elsewhere.
23: If people want me to pay more billions,
0: right,
23: then let's have that debate. But don't pretend, you know, that's going to solve the problem. You could double the taxes I pay, and it's not going to help that teacher in Queens.
49: New York's mayor responding, I know a few teachers in Queens who would beg to differ. Bezos' critics argue if billionaires paid more taxes, they could be used to improve services. Everything from healthcare to infrastructure to help that proverbial teacher in Queens. But Bezos argues the government is inefficient, saying it has a spending and bureaucracy problem, not a revenue problem.
30: There's another issue in this debate. While the wealthy may pay more money in taxes, their tax rate can be far lower than average Americans because long-term stocks and assets are taxed at a much lower rate than wages.
7: A piece of history is hitting the auction block in Paris, a section of the original staircase from the Eiffel Tower. The 14 steps weigh more than a ton. The stairs were built in 1889 and were replaced by elevators a century later. A similar section of the stairs recently sold for $600,000.
30: Coming up, too many kids are getting A's in the classroom. What's now being done?
7: Plus, we hear from the young umpire who's got all the right moves.
33: If I were to describe this case in three words, I would call it brutal, intimate, and cruel.
34: Who would murder this beautiful mother?
35: She was running for her life.
36: This woman was strangled and she was beaten.
37: She was in the shower, water running over her body.
38: Who on earth would want to do this to your mom?
33: It was horrifying.
40: People were stunned. They were afraid.
34: Now, follow the clues in this stunning all-new 2020 true crime mystery, Blood and Water, wherever you listen to podcasts.
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3: Then there's a break in the case.
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2: To check the pulse, beginning with too many kids getting A's, so Harvard is cracking down.
3: The faculty has voted to cap the number of A's given out during each course at 20%. This is an attempt to reduce grade inflation. More than 60% of all grades awarded to Harvard undergrads in recent years were in the A range.
2: The university committee that proposed the policy said an A will once again be a mark of extraordinary distinction.
3: A California boy at the top of his class obviously got lots of A's. Fung Hu Deep is about to graduate college as valedictorian, and he's only 12. He's getting an associate degree in math. He left middle school to attend Evergreen Valley College when he was just 10. He wants to go to medical school next.
2: So impressive. Next, the uproar over a high school track championship in North Carolina.
3: So this started at the end of one relay. The runner from Mallard Creek High School finishing, holding up five fingers to mark his school's fifth consecutive state title. But an official called that unsportsmanlike and then disqualified the entire team, which took away their state title. A state appeals board is now reviewing the case, with critics claiming that rule is just too harsh. From the track to the ballpark and the new tarps off trend.
2: Yeah, but we're not talking about tarps. We're talking about shirts. More fans are taking off their shirts at games and spinning them above their heads, sparking new energy during games, sometimes taking over entire sections. Now, it started recently in St. Louis, and it's spread to at least five other ballparks. It may even help boost attendance. Major League Baseball is seeing about 1,000 more fans per game so far this season compared to last year.
3: From the big leagues to the little league, this umpire in Bakersfield, California is becoming an internet star thanks to his energy during games.
2: 18-year-old Sawyer Sparks doesn't stay behind home plate. He's running around so he can make the right calls. Sparky's unique brand of umpiring went viral after a video was posted online. You can't believe the attention he's getting.
4: Emotionally, like, I have just been nothing but surprised and just shocked. I want to get the parents hyped up. I want to get the kids hyped up. I want everybody to have a great time.
2: His dream job, by the way, is working for the Savannah Bananas. Top headlines next.
5: If you have...
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7: Welcome home.
8: It's good to be home.
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0: Brighten your morning.
3: I'm George. How are you?
0: And the day ahead.
4: They were just in the wrong place at the wrong time, and evil found them.
5: The slayings of two young people in a nearby Lover's Lane area.
6: It caused a reign of terror.
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7: This is a cold case going nowhere fast.
8: 35 years, and we're going to be sitting here, and we still don't have an answer.
7: Then there's a break in the case.
9: Police say they have finally solved a brutal double murder after 36 years.
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11: Is this hard to talk about?
12: Yeah,
13: Seattle ground, about to take off. 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I did a kind of a bad thing.
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13: Yeah.
15: He hasn't flown an airplane before.
16: How did he get that plane in the airplan? How did no one know?
13: You think this thing can do a barrel roll?
17: Trying to figure out how to use the autopilot first.
13: Boring.
18: He's going upside
19: Holy
18: down.
19: Roll. Holy
20: Holy Can we cut the cameras?
13: This is probably like jail time for life, huh?
21: Checking more top stories. Storms flooded roads from Atlanta to New York last night, forcing more than 1,000 flights to be canceled nationwide. And more than 17,000 people are still evacuated from their homes because of a wildfire northwest of Los Angeles that's burned more than

0: 2,100 acres. Major problems for the nation's wheat growers. Because of the drought and high fertilizer and fuel costs, many are expecting their worst crop since the early 70s. That could push grocery prices even higher.
1: President Trump says negotiations with Iran are in the final stages, but he also issued another threat saying things will be, quote, a little bit nasty if no peace deal is reached.
0: The U.S. is condemning the action of Israel's national security minister as despicable after a video showing him harassing and taunting pro-Palestinian activists from a captured flotilla. He was heard saying this is how we welcome supporters of terrorism.
1: Today's weather, strong storms in the western plains, rain in Texas and the southeast, could lead to flooding, showers, and cooler in the Northeast.
0: And finally, a special delivery to one family from Nike.
1: All to honor Mom.
2: I never thought I would see these again.
3: Megan Tobias is surrounded by her family in New Jersey, holding blue Nike sneakers. But not just any sneakers. Her late mom Sandy's favorite sneakers, which Sandy often referred to as my drip.
4: She wore them to her clients. She wore them on an anniversary trip. She wore them to church. She wore them everywhere.
3: Megan designed these Nike Air Max 97s for Sandy as a Mother's Day gift a few years ago. She wanted them to match her blue car.
4: She just wore them like nonstop. It was like, I think, the first thing that she owned that was really like something she made for herself.
3: In 2022, Sandy died from an aggressive form of non-smoker's lung cancer. It was her wish to be cremated in those sneakers. Her ashes will be spread in Alaska, a place she dreamed of going to but didn't get to before she passed. Megan had an idea. Recreate the sneakers for the whole family to wear on that trip to spread Sandy's ashes. But when she went on the Nike website,
4: I just noticed that the colors were gone. Like, there were less customization options and then the colors weren't there.
3: She posted her story on TikTok.
4: I'm hoping that somehow Nike can see this and they can help me make this exact customization of my mom's sneaker.
3: Eventually, catching the attention of Nike.
5: Once we were notified about it, we were just like, we've got to do it. We've got to make it happen.
3: And a few months later, a big box arrived.
2: He included two pairs for each of you, along with an extra pair to honor your mom.
3: Two pairs of blue sneakers for the whole family, with engraving that says, my drip, and Sandy's name on the tongue.
4: When I was opening them, it brought back the memory of my mom opening her sneakers for the first time and seeing her face.
1: Megan says those Nike employees are now also part of her family.
0: Of course.
1: That's your GMA First Look.
0: Have a great day.
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7: It's Thursday, May 21st. You can charge him all you want, but how do you plan to arrest him? We start here. U.S. prosecutors indict Cuban leader Raul Castro.
8: They want the government of Cuba to change, and they are willing to take major steps to make that happen.
7: The last time the U.S. did something like this with a foreign leader is...
9: ABC News, I'm Sherry Preston. With the Memorial Day rush expected to really speed up today, more of us are expected to hit the road and pay more while we're doing it.
10: AAA says this holiday will see a slight increase in road travel compared to last year, but also higher gas prices. The national average is now $4.56 a gallon. Traffic data company INRIX says the worst times to drive will be Thursday and Friday afternoons, especially between 3 and 6 p.m., with major backups expected in cities like New York, Boston, Denver, and Los Angeles.
9: That's ABC's Stephanie Ramos. Flying into or out of New York's LaGuardia Airport, still a pain thanks to a sinkhole that opened up on one of the runways. That runway is still closed, causing delays. Walmart this morning warning about the possibility of slower sales later this year, but says sales for the last quarter were up 4.1%. Tens of thousands of people under evacuation orders in Simi Valley, California, with a wildfire burning through 2,100 acres. This is ABC.
7: Secretary of State Marco Rubio's own parents fled from Cuba to the U.S. back in the 1950s amid the upheaval that eventually put Fidel Castro in power. With the help of Soviet Russia, Castro ruled the country with an iron fist. When he died, Fidel's brother Raul stepped in and picked up where he left off.
11: Siempre nos ha despreciado y sería indigno.
7: And remember, if Venezuela has the ability to affect the U.S., Cuba is exponentially more intertwined with our culture. It's Texas just 90 miles off the Florida coast. Millions of Cuban Americans have dreamed of a day when the regime back home would fall. The Trump administration has been clear that's what should happen. And to ratchet up the pressure even further, the U.S. cut Cuba off from the world oil supply.
12: President Trump threatening to impose tariffs on any country that provides Cuba with oil, leading to an energy crisis in the country.
7: And yet, for all the suffering we've been told is now happening on the island, not a whole lot has changed. The regime is still in power. There's no sign of talks between the two governments. No one in Havana is reaching out to the Trump administration saying, yeah, we'll convert to a more democratic system, or we'll hand over our new leader, Miguel Diaz-Canel, if only you'll let the oil flow. Well, yesterday, there was a dramatic new development, not in Cuba, but right across the water in Miami, Florida. According to a newly unsealed court document, federal prosecutors have indicted Raul Castro. The brother of Fidel, the former leader, is now wanted on American criminal charges. But if the U.S. plans on locking him up, how exactly do they plan on getting him? Let's start the day with ABC's Matt Rivers, who is following the story. In fact, he's in Miami, in Little Havana right now. Matt, can you break down what's going on here? What are these charges?
13: Yeah, so this is really historic and a very emotional day, frankly, for a lot of Cuban Americans here in South Florida. But, you know, just speaking to the unprecedented nature of this, it's not all that often that you see the United States government indict a former leader.
14: For the first time in nearly 70 years, senior leadership of the Cuban regime has been charged in this country, in the United States of America, for acts of violence resulting in the deaths of American citizens.
13: The most famous living son of Cuba, Raul Castro. Basically, what the prosecutors are alleging here is that about 30 years ago, 1996, there was a humanitarian aid group called Brothers to the Rescue, and they would fly around Cuba and look for people who were trying to flee the island and try and help them. And so a couple of Cessna aircraft are flying, what prosecutors say, outside of Cuban territory with humanitarian aid on board, and a couple of MiG fighter jets launched by the Cuban government shoot down two of those aircraft. It killed four people in total. Including three American citizens that were on board.
14: They were unarmed civilians and were flying humanitarian missions for the rescue and protection of people fleeing oppression.
13: And what prosecutors say is that none of that happened without Raul Castro giving the order to shoot those planes down. And so that's what they say they're holding him accountable for here.
7: Why now then? Why not 30 years ago?
13: Well, it's a good question, and that was posed to Acting Attorney General Todd Blanche at that press conference yesterday here in Miami. And he basically said, look, we've got more evidence, and we have the willpower to do it.
14: The United States and President Trump does not and will not forget its citizens.
13: He said, I can't speak for why other administrations didn't do it, but clearly this is definitely the United States government ratcheting up the pressure on Cuba. You know, tensions between these two countries have not been so bad in generations, and this just takes it a full step further.
7: Well, that's kind of what I'm wondering, Matt, is what's the play from the U.S.? Like, do they actually think, yeah, hopefully Cuba will extradite their, like you said, most famous living son to the U.S.? Or is this about, like, laying the groundwork for something else? I don't know, like a Maduro-style raid. What is the plan?
13: You know, I think both things can be true, right? I think on the one hand, this is a good faith attempt by prosecutors to hold somebody accountable for the deaths of three American citizens. I mean, this is something that the United States government routinely does, indicting people outside of its territory and with the hopes of eventually extraditing that person back to the United States.
14: President Trump is committed to restoring a very simple but important principle. If you kill Americans, we will pursue you, no matter who you are, no matter what title you hold, and in this case, no matter how much time has passed.
13: But at the same time, this is not happening in a vacuum. It's happening in a time when the Trump administration actively, openly says that they want the government of Cuba to change, and they are willing to take major steps to make that happen.
15: Look, the place is falling apart. It's a mess. And they've sort of lost control.
13: Cuba certainly saw what happened in Venezuela earlier this year. Nicolas Maduro gets indicted on drug charges a few years ago, and then they use that as a pretext to basically go in and bring him back to the United States. Is that similar to what's going on in Cuba right now? Perhaps. And could that happen? Perhaps.
14: We indict men outside of this country all the time. And there's all kinds of different ways that we get them here.
8: We know that it's certainly something that the Trump administration has not taken off the table, the idea of military action. But where exactly it leads to, Brad, you know, certainly they're not going to hand over Castro willingly, the government there.
16: Right.
8: So, you know, where it goes from here, I think, is really anybody's guess.
7: Yeah, and for a second, I was like, I wonder if they use this to justify further sanctions. But I mean, you're sanctioning just as, about as much as you can. What has been the reaction like where you are from? I mean, there's so many Cuban Americans with such complicated feelings about what's going on there.
8: I was outside on the streets of Little Havana all day yesterday talking to person after person, and every single person was thrilled about this indictment.
11: The Castro communist regime in my country has driven off back to the Middle Ages.
17: It was long overdue for our community, and I think it's about time justice is served.
8: You've got people who remember the crime specifically, right? And they feel very passionate that this could be the first step in the process of justice being served for the people who were killed. But I think beyond that, it's the symbolism.
18: And today the Cuban people are finally getting their justice. They're going to bring him over and try him as the murderer he is.
8: Here in Little Havana, a lot of people would call Raul Castro a criminal, and they've called him that for decades. And now you get the United States government officially calling this man a murderer. That's what they are accusing him of. And I think that doing that, it's beyond just the crime itself. It's the symbolism of the United States government being willing to take that step and what they would say is call it out for what it is.
7: All right. Matt Rivers, like you said, after an historic day, thank you so much.
8: Thanks, Brad.
7: Next up on Start Here, he watched rioters attack the Capitol. Now he's suing to keep them from cashing in. And he talks to us after the break.
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7: Everything in the Trump administration feels like a big story all the time. But even by those standards, the announcement this week that Donald Trump settled a case where he was suing his own subordinates and then dropped that lawsuit in the face of a new fund that will pay out $1.8 billion in taxpayer dollars to victims of so-called government weaponization, that is a huge deal. One of the strangest parts of it is, for all the discussion it's generated on Capitol Hill, we still don't know exactly how this is supposed to work.
0: We don't know any of the details of that settlement fund.
7: Who is considered a victim of government weaponization? How much money can they get? Who would even oversee the process to make sure it's not just some big slush fund? Aside from some guidelines about commissioners, who, by the way, can be fired by the president for whatever reason he likes, there are some big blind spots here. One thing we do know is, unlike normal court cases, the public will not get to know how these cases are resolved. Which is why you're getting reactions from Democrats and even some Republicans like these.
1: Why are we setting aside $1.8 billion for this in a different process other than the legal process?
2: Go breach the Capitol, destroy the building, assault police officers. You may even get compensated for someday. That's absurd.
7: Remember, many of these lawmakers remember themselves sheltering in the U.S. Capitol as rioters broke into the building on January 6th, 2021. Many of those same rioters now stand to be awarded taxpayer dollars. These lawmakers have heard from police officers who came under attack, officers like Harry Dunn.
3: I witnessed the rioters using all kinds of weapons against officers, including flagpoles, metal bike racks that they had torn apart, and various kind of projectiles.
7: Dunn has been outspoken, describing the assaults he faced that day. He was horrified when these rioters were pardoned. He eventually left the Capitol Police Force and is now running for Congress as a Democrat in Maryland. And yesterday, together with a former colleague, he became the first person to officially challenge this fund in court. He's filed a lawsuit trying to block this, and he joins us now. Officer Dunn, thank you so much for being with us. First off, what was your reaction when you heard about this anti-weaponization fund? Like, what went through your mind?
4: Well, I, not like a lot of other Americans, I wasn't surprised. Similar to when Donald Trump pardoned over 1,500 rioters, I was not surprised then because I have been paying attention to what Donald Trump has said. Donald Trump made this a campaign promise. He made pardoning the rioters a campaign promise. He said that he's going to look at getting them paid for their pain and suffering. And even now, if you just look at the track record of the Department of Justice, Ashley Babbitt's family, her estate got a $5 million settlement. The Proud Boys have a $100 million pending lawsuit in Florida. So I wasn't surprised at this at all. Which is why I guess I was, me and Daniel Hodges were, acted so swiftly at getting this, this lawsuit filed.
7: Yeah. So tell me about this lawsuit. What's in it? And I guess what made you decide to file it?
4: Well, it's wrong. First, on the surface, morally, and you got a taxpayers paying $1.776 billion. And that's a troll in itself. He's trolling us with the 1776 thing. He's trying to make this some type of patriotic symbol. But this is, could be the most unpatriotic thing, rewarding terrorists and insurrectionists who attacked the Capitol under the guise of they're being weaponized against. And that's just completely false. But at the heart of it, we believe, one, that it's illegal. This is illegal for him to do. It raises constitutional arguments in the 14th Amendment, where they are potentially going to be paying insurrectionists or people who have participated in insurrection, which is clearly a violation to the Constitution. So we do understand that it might be an uphill fight, but we do believe there's validity in it. And definitely we're morally right on this, because this is taxpayer money in a time and place where they say we don't have money for schools or health care or child care. But you got $1.776 billion that you're just going to give to people who committed crimes against the country and arguably one of the darkest days in American history. Give me a break. Mm.
7: But, and you mentioned the uphill battle. I mean, to succeed in a lawsuit, you need standing, right? That's the showing that you specifically, personally are impacted by whatever is happening. Do you think you can demonstrate that?
4: Well, you think about it. Like, so the people that are potentially going to get paid from this, we believe by this reward, if you will, continues to put us at danger. Us, me and Daniel Hodges, in danger. There hasn't been a time that's gone by since January 7th. That our lives were not met with death threats. Mm. I mean, as early as this week, we get death threats. You know, we've testified in public courts. We've testified in state legislatures across the country. We are outspoken about this is wrong. But the president of the United States forgave the people with the pardon, and now he's rewarding them and potentially incentivizing them to commit violence in his name.
7: Oh, with the idea that there's perhaps like a payday ahead, that emboldens others, perhaps.
4: Correct. I believe that's where the incentive comes in. I mean, even if you just go look across right-wing social media pages across the internet since we filed our lawsuit, just looking in the comments, these guys are going to be erased soon. Their day is coming, blah, blah. There's just even just announcing the lawsuit, I think it continues to put us in danger. So I absolutely believe we have standing, considering we were there that day. We were there on January 6th and obviously defending, acting on behalf of the American people and the country by defending it, trying to quell an insurrection.
7: Well, and you were directly engaging with some of these rioters there in the building. I guess I'm wondering, like, do you think that, is this like a general kind of like, we think that this sends the wrong message and therefore we could be at risk? Or do you think that the actual people who have been pardoned themselves are still keen to stoke more political violence?
4: It's a little bit of everything going about. And also, you got to understand that in this lawsuit, we're not seeking to get money from this. We're seeking to stop it. Like, there's a big difference between the activism that I have done or Daniel Hodges is doing versus what they want. They want handouts. They want to get paid. We actually want this to stop. And even though Todd Blanche, when he testified before the Senate earlier this week, he said that anybody who believes that they were done wrong could apply, which means the Capitol Police probably could apply. But I don't want to share a penny, a cent, with any individuals who attacked law enforcement and are traitors to this country. So I do believe there's just a bigger picture of, yes, this is morally wrong and this is potentially dangerous, very dangerous. It sets a dangerous precedent going forward.
7: Do you have a message for President Trump on all this?
4: I'll see you in court. I think my lawyer will appreciate that answer, but it's just, I'll see you in court.
7: not commenting on the pending litigation, I suppose.
4: Exactly. That's what that is. That's what that is.
7: All right. Then we'll end it there. That is former Capitol Police Officer Harry Dunn, now running as a Democrat in Maryland's 5th Congressional District. Officer Dunn, thank you so much. Really appreciate the time.
4: I appreciate you. Thank you for having me.
7: Okay, one more quick break. When we come back, if you could get grades for listening to podcasts, I'd give you an A, which is why no one asks me to be a professor. One last thing is next.
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16: The war with Iran, the midterm elections, the extraordinary breaking news of the week. 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
7: And one last thing. I was not a straight-A student. In fact, I was often mystified by the classmates who were. Like, how y'all just cranking out these A papers night after night? A couple of those students went to Harvard, which is like a star athlete going straight to the pros. Like, welcome to the NFL. Everyone here is a straight-A student. Well, at Harvard, teachers say there's a problem. Too many students are still getting straight A's. Are you a tough grader?
6: Well, I'm tough with feedback.
7: This is Professor Joshua Green.
6: I'm a professor in the Department of Psychology and Center for Brain Science at Harvard University.
7: And he was on a teachers' committee that proposed a new policy, which yesterday we learned Harvard faculty overwhelmingly approved.
6: In classes that are letter graded, you can only give 20% of the students' A's plus 4 additional A's.
7: Basically, this is a hard cap on how many A's can be handed out in an undergrad course. If 20% of the class gets 100 on a test and you get a 99, you might be getting an A-. Professors had been advocating for this system for a while now because of what they call grade inflation. So many students are strong, it's become tough to distinguish the truly exceptional. Everyone gets to call themselves an A student.
6: And as you come up against the limit of 4.0, then it becomes grade compression, where it starts to become hard to differentiate the top students from the students who are in the middle.
7: Green says grade inflation has always been a thing, but it accelerated at the height of the COVID pandemic.
6: We were told at Harvard to give students the benefit of the doubt.
7: Some research has shown that in courses where AI could conceivably help you with your assignments, the A's go up even higher, meaning now students expect to get an A. The real problem is teachers start grading with that in mind, which led to this vote. My question is, if you're one of these teachers who's like, I don't like the system as it is, just grade harder or make your tests harder. Like, take that on yourself. Why does this need to be an organized collective thing?
6: Well, it is precisely what we call a collective action problem. So the problem is if you as an individual say, well, I'm going to hold the line and I'm going to grade like it's 2010, even though it's 2026, right? Then what happens is students don't like the grades they get in your course. They hear about from other students, oh, this person's a hard grader, and they're less likely to enroll in your course. And if you're teaching an introductory course, you know, I have my colleagues who teach introductory psychology. If students run away from that course in search of easy A's elsewhere, you're denying people entry into your whole department, that major, and into the field, right? So it's not just a matter of ego, of wanting to have more smiling faces in front of you when you're teaching. It is really about whether or not students learn what you have to teach and learn what your colleagues in your department and in your field have to teach.
7: You know who doesn't like this rule change? Students.
6: The initial reaction was not positive, and we expected that. We didn't expect, you know, students to cheer for lower grades.
7: In a survey by the school's undergraduate association a couple months ago, 85% of students disapproved of the policy. Many of them cited undue stress. Like, why should we tear our hair out to go from 99 to 100? Green says that's why this won't be implemented until next year, so that teachers can adjust their tests to be more challenging, to spread out the scores. Other students argue this will make classmates more scared to take risks on, say, an essay. If a teacher can only hand out a limited number of A's, you might not want to give them an excuse to think of you differently. But Green says that sense of fear is exactly what they're trying to correct.
6: If you feel like, you know, you come in with a shiny new car and you have 4 years and your goal is to go 4 years without a scratch, right? That's how students feel, and that is not a healthy or fun or exciting way to go through work. But that means you gotta get over your shiny new car. You gotta get okay with the idea that, you know, that thing's gonna get scratched up and maybe a little banged up, but you're gonna have great stories to tell.
7: Those stories might involve taking a physics class or taking a drama class. Challenging yourself isn't quite so daunting when now an A-, not an A, is the most common grade at Harvard. And yet, when you ding up your first car, that doesn't stop it from being scary. You might get yelled at. You might pay a price. But parents and teachers always seem to say the same thing. It's annoying, but also true. We're doing this for your own good. I called up one of those high school classmates of mine that went to Harvard. She was telling me there was this infamous professor on campus. They called him Harvey C. minus Mansfield because he believed the average student was truly average, like C or C minus is what he thought everyone deserved. But even he knew the score. Apparently, he would tell you privately what he thought your grade should be, and then he would submit a very inflated grade to Harvard because even he was affected by grade inflation. More on all these stories on ABC News Live. In fact, I will be there this morning talking about our favorite stories of the week. I'm Brad Milkey. See you tomorrow.
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53: 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David Muir, the most trusted anchor in America, the most watched anchor in America. 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
54: Hi, I'm Diane Macedo. Today on ABC News Live First, the holiday weekend travel rush is off to a rough start. Millions of people are expected in the sky and on the roads ahead of Memorial Day, but more than 1,000 flights are already canceled. A sinkhole shutdown on a runway at New York's LaGuardia Airport is affecting travel, and gas is now at more than $4 a gallon in every state. We'll have everything you need to know before you go. The raging wildfires on the West Coast, to massive fires prompting evacuations in Southern California. The latest on the firefight and how the weather is making the fires hard to contain. A new fallout from President Trump's controversial IRS settlement with two officers who helped defend the Capitol on January 6th are now doing to block payouts from the so-called anti-weaponization fund. But first,
55: from ABC News, I'm Sherry Preston. Be it by car or by plane, tens of millions of us are planning to bolt this Memorial Day weekend, and the busiest time could be this afternoon. ABC's Alex Stone's got more on the rush.
56: Even though gas prices and airfares are up this year, Memorial Day weekend travel is expected to be record-breaking. AAA predicts 45 million Americans will travel at least 50 miles from home beginning today through Monday. 3.5 million are expected to fly domestically. AAA says top domestic places people are going to over the holiday weekend: Orlando, Seattle, New York, Las Vegas, Miami, and San Francisco. Alex Stone, ABC News.
55: At least one home destroyed in the wind-driven Sandy fire in California's Simi Valley, one of several burning across the state. ABC's Trevor Ault is there.
0: Conditions have been slowly improving, helping firefighters start to get the upper hand. The Sandy fire here is now 22% contained, but new fires are sparking up every day.
55: That fire has caused more than 40,000 evacuations. A medical mystery in New Mexico that began with a 911 call about a drug overdose.
1: It was clear that something else was going on when the paramedics started getting sick after they were exposed to something inside a home east of Albuquerque.
2: We definitely don't believe that it was airborne because I'm not sick. I was there at the scene.
1: Peter Nieto is mayor of the town of Mountain Air, population 900. Fentanyl exposure is a possibility, but Nieto says
2: that house is not a problem house at all. That's not one of our known drug houses.
1: Three of the four original patients would die while 18 paramedics were treated and decontaminated, and two were left in serious condition. Jim Ryan, ABC News.
55: In Washington, the House is expected today to take another vote compelling President Trump to withdraw from the war with Iran. Previous votes on similar resolutions have failed, but Democrats are hoping today might be different. Republicans are expected to drop their $1 billion security proposal for the new White House ballroom after members of their own party questioned the lack of detail in the Secret Service request. 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
5: Live real life. That's the motto of a new Surgeon General report on the dangers of too much screen time for kids. The report, calling it an urgent public health issue, found some kids are now spending more time on devices than they do sleeping or attending school. Experts warning even some toddlers are now spending multiple hours a day in front of a screen, setting up potential mental health issues and poor developmental and educational outcomes.
55: ABC's Andrea Fuji. We've talked a lot about affordability recently when it comes to gas and food prices. For disabled veteran Juan Sorrow, it's hitting at a critical moment. He says he can no longer afford to drive because of the high cost, so he'll be staying close to home this Memorial Day.
6: Family and friends is definitely what we spend time doing on Memorial Day. You know, then this year not having a vehicle is my first year not having a vehicle. You know, I don't have any plans to do anything, you know, because it's kind of, I feel stuck.
55: Walmart delivering another quarter of impressive sales, low prices serving as a magnet for shoppers nationwide. Even though Walmart is warning there could be tougher times ahead, more than 150 million people shop at Walmart stores or Walmart online every week. SpaceX's initial public offering is expected later this year. The stock sale could make SpaceX owner Elon Musk the world's first trillionaire, even though the company lost a lot of money last year. Sherry Preston.
7: Now that part of it is gone, but we still have some lingering showers and storms to talk about. A new system for the high plains that's severe today. Mostly big hail, maybe some damaging winds. Some flight delays possible. Maybe Dallas to Oklahoma City with just the storms that'll be blowing through. New Orleans could watch some. And then showers throughout the mid-Atlantic. If you're traveling on the roads this afternoon, which a lot of people are, I-95 could get kind of showery. I-42 if you're headed out of Nashville. And then a look at Friday, which is another big travel day. Some heavy rain and flash flooding from Louisiana to Ohio. So watch the roads there. Maybe you're doing 75. Something to note that it may be slowed down. And some severe storms now in Oklahoma and Texas in the panhandle there. Showers in the northern plains. Wanted to mention, too, an update on the Stinky Fire. We'd been following this one in the Texas panhandle We know now, officials say that more than 52 homes were destroyed and 25 were heavily damaged from that fire. Thankfully, they've got that contained. And a big part of the problem was the expanding drought, right? And then they had those winds this week ahead of a lot of that severe storm action. Up into the high plains like Nebraska, they're having big problems with farmers and wheat up there. In the southeast, we have that drought that's been expanding. But this weekend, I know people don't want the rain because, hey, it's, you know, the holiday. But there is more rain to come. Some people could end up with even 2 to 4 inches of helpful rain. Diane.
8: Ginger Z, thank you. And wildfires are forcing thousands of people from their homes in Southern California. More than 17,000 people are under evacuation orders. Now officials are issuing a smoke advisory for millions in the LA area. Trevor Ault is in Simi Valley, California, with more on that. Trevor, what's it like there right now?
0: Well, Diane, there's still an ongoing threat in what's been a days-long battle from firefighters. We watched earlier in the week when that fire came down the hill here, this family completely caught off guard by it. The flames were already at their back door before they even knew that a wildfire had sparked. That's how fast it was moving. They watched their house of 40 years charred, and every day we are seeing new wildfires pop up across California.
9: Wildfires raging across Southern California, forcing thousands of evacuations. The Sandy Fire in Simi Valley now scorched more than 2,100 acres just 30 miles from Los Angeles. That fast-moving fire has threatened neighborhoods. This time-lapse video shows the race to escape, the winds howling, smoke and embers flying as families grab what they could, the sky turning orange, headlights barely visible as they pulled away and disappeared. Randy Biles' doorbell camera alerted him that the fire was nearby and his wife was still inside.
10: It was so smoky you couldn't see through here. It was really bad. That's why I didn't know she wasn't here.
9: Officials have been trying to gain the upper hand on these fires for days. Calmer winds have helped, but firefighters are still battling hot spots in rugged terrain.
11: We're constantly monitoring weather. There's communications happening between the different divisions and making assessments of where the fire is going to move.
9: The Bain Fire in Riverside County, burning nearly 1,500 acres. 3 people suffering smoke inhalation, another taken to a hospital with traumatic injuries. And nearby, the Verona Fire, destroying at least 3 structures.
0: And thankfully, Diane, the conditions have been starting to improve. It's helping those firefighters finally get the upper hand. And just here in Simi Valley, the Sandy Fire is now 22% contained. That is some serious progress. But of course, we're seeing new fires every day. It could be indicative of what's to come in the next few months. Diane.
8: Trevor Ault, thank you. And Cuba is warning any U.S. military action would meet fierce resistance after the U.S. indicted Cuba's former president on criminal charges. Raul Castro is charged with murder over his alleged role in shooting down 2 planes carrying humanitarian aid in 1996. He could face life in prison or the death penalty if he's convicted, but it's not clear if he'll ever step foot in a U.S. courtroom. Now President Trump says he's not sure what's next for Cuba. ABC News Chief Justice Correspondent Pierre Thomas has the latest from Miami. Hi, Pierre.
12: Diane, good morning. For many Cuban Americans, especially here in Miami, these charges were 30 years in the making. The critical question now, what happens next?
13: The Trump administration is turning up the heat on the Cuban government as DOJ unseals murder and conspiracy charges against Cuba's former president, Raul Castro, the brother of longtime dictator Fidel Castro.
14: We are announcing an indictment charging Raul Castro and several others with conspiracy to kill U.S. nationals.
13: The charges involve the 1996 shootdown of 2 humanitarian planes by Cuban MiG fighter jets. 4 killed, among them 3 Americans.
15: What steps are the U.S. willing to take to get him back here?
14: Well, we indict men outside of this country all the time. And there's all kinds of different ways that we get them here.
13: Raul Castro took the reins of the Cuban government after his brother Fidel became in poor health. Now 94 years old, he's been out of office for years, but still remains a powerful figure.
15: Why now? Was there a breakthrough in this case?
13: The acting attorney general declining to say why charges are being brought now.
14: Well, I cannot explain or justify why now as opposed to 2 decades ago or 30 years ago when it happened.
13: The indictment marks a major escalation in the U.S.'s ongoing pressure campaign to achieve regime change of the island nation's communist-led government. Earlier this year, the United States raided Venezuela, taking into custody that country's dictator Nicolas Maduro.
12: Today, Cuba's government calling the indictment a farce based on lies to justify military aggression. And Cuban officials say any military move will be met with fierce resistance. Diane.
8: Chief Justice Correspondent Pierre Thomas, thank you. Two officers who helped defend the Capitol during the January 6th attack are suing to block payouts from the so-called anti-weaponization fund. The nearly $1.8 billion fund is meant to compensate people claiming to be victims of politically motivated prosecutions by the Biden administration. But the lawsuit claims it's an illegal slush fund for the president to finance groups that commit violence in his name. ABC News Chief White House Correspondent Mary Bruce has those details. Hi, Mary.
16: And nearly every aspect of this fund has been unprecedented. The administration is not ruling out that January 6th rioters who were convicted of attacking police officers could receive taxpayer payouts. And now two of the officers who were assaulted that day by those rioters are suing to stop that from happening.
17: Two police officers who defended the Capitol against a violent mob on January 6th. Now suing to stop the Justice Department from giving payouts to the rioters who attacked them. Their lawsuit calling the president's new $1.8 billion fund a taxpayer-funded slush fund to finance the insurrectionists and paramilitary groups that commit violence in his name. One of the officers suing, Daniel Hodges, seen here crying out as he's crushed in a doorframe.
16: What message do you think it sends?
18: It sends that if you commit violence in Donald Trump's name, that you will be protected legally, you will be rewarded financially, and that is his way of keeping these people on retainer for the next time he wants to influence the course of history with mass violence.
17: Hodges is among the roughly 140 officers injured that day. Harry Dunn was also assaulted as he fought to protect the Capitol. He, too, is suing and tells me this new fund is a slap in the face.
19: This is taxpayer money that is being used, and taxpayers don't want to pay for this. They damn sure don't want to reward the people that were responsible for one of the darkest days in American history, and that's what Donald Trump is doing, essentially rewarding them.
17: But the president says the fund is needed to pay people he claims were mistreated by the Biden Justice Department. Roughly 600 people were charged with obstruction or assaulting police officers in connection with January 6th. At least 170 pleaded guilty, and dozens others were found guilty by juries. Acting Attorney General Todd Blanche brushing off concerns that people who were convicted of hurting police may get a taxpayer payout.
20: Just to be clear, people that hurt police get money all the time.
17: But on Capitol Hill, a growing number of Republicans outraged.
21: I don't support it. I think it's a... can't do that.
22: If someone is damaged by the federal government right now, there is already a process in place to be able to get restitution for that. So, yeah, we've got a lot of questions.
23: I think it's irresponsible. It sends a signal, hey, go breach the Capitol, destroy the building, assault police officers, and you may even get compensated for someday. That's absurd.
16: And one of the president's longtime allies is already trying to benefit from this fund. Former Trump official Michael Caputo filing the first known claim. He's requesting $2.7 million, claiming he was targeted by the FBI's probe into Russian interference in the 2016 election. Diane.
8: Mary Bruce, our chief White House correspondent. Thank you. Iran is outlining a so-called controlled maritime zone in the Strait of Hormuz. Iran claims its new Persian Gulf Strait Authority must authorize any ship that wants to pass through that area. But the U.S. says its blockade is effectively controlling marine traffic in the strait. ABC News contributor, former Deputy Assistant Secretary of Defense for the Middle East, Mick Mulroy, is here for more on that. Hi, Mick. So Iran says ships have to coordinate with this agency now, but the U.S. says it's turning back ships operating under Iran's system. So who really controls the Strait of Hormuz right now?
24: So ultimately, both countries do. But it's important to point out, this is an international waterway. There's about 8 major choke points in the world. If every country that simply was co-located next to it felt like they owned it, they could control the world, essentially, all the commerce that flows. So this has to be unacceptable, not just the United States, of course, but for every other country, as this is 21% of the world's energy supply. Iran asking for the U.S. to recognize sovereignty over this is them asking the United States for something that we don't even have authority to do.
8: What's the strategy behind Iran laying out these boundaries?
24: So they definitely view this as their greatest leverage point. It's not only what is getting the U.S. to conceal or to concede on points that they would like in any kind of negotiated into this. It's actually making them money. And of course, that money isn't going for the benefit of the Iranian people. It's going straight to the regime. So they see this not only as a political pressure point, but as an economic advantage that they want to maintain even when this war comes to an end.
8: How do you expect the U.S. to respond, and how do you think this could all affect peace talks?
24: So this is going to be a big decision by President Trump. If we stay in this stalemate, the economic consequences are going to get more dire, and obviously the war is not popular in the United States, and that might get become even less popular. But escalation is an option. If we escalate, and we can, we certainly can strike their strategic military assets, or we could go after their infrastructure like President Trump has posted about. But of course, the consideration is Iran might respond, and they might respond by hitting the countries in the region and going after their infrastructure and going after their energy facilities, which of course would just exacerbate the issues that are going on right now with the increased cost around the world in energy. So it's a big decision. But the stalemate doesn't seem to be something that Iran is thinking is that bad of a situation for them. And they seem to be willing to wait this out. So that escalation, this resumption of the air campaign seems to be getting more and more likely the longer this goes on.
8: All right, Mick Mulroy, thank you. Coming up, the new Shark Alert system as we head into Memorial Day weekend, how it could protect you during your next beach trip next.
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8: Welcome back to ABC News Live. First, a veteran's being hailed a hero for saving a stranger in Atlanta's flash floods. Witnesses say the woman was trying to climb to the roof of her car when a man on the other side of the interstate rushed in to help. Video shows him treading through the water, putting her on his back, and then carrying her out. The man now says he's an Iraqi war vet and that helping someone in danger was an easy decision. And a new law will allow officials to treat shark attacks similar to Amber Alerts. The U.S. House passed Lulu's Law, which allows the FCC to send wireless alerts directly to cell phones when there's a shark attack. The bill's named for a teen who lost her hand in an attack 90 minutes after another attack in the same waters. And now it's headed to President Trump's desk. ABC's Matt Rivers has the details.
9: With Memorial Day and summer beach season right around the corner, a new law put into place to help guard against shark attacks, all thanks to this teenager.
38: This was really important to me because 90 minutes prior to my accident, only 3 miles down the coast, there was another shark attack, and we believe it was the same shark.
9: Lulu Gribben was 15 years old when she lost her hand and nearly her life after a shark attack in 2024, as she recalled to us last September on GMA.
38: And then next thing I know is that I raised my hand out of the water, and there just was no hand there.
0: The House of Representatives voting to approve Lulu's Law, allowing the FCC to send a wireless alert directly to cell phones when there is a shark attack. Much like an Amber Alert, it geolocates all the cell phones within a certain radius of the coastline and blasts them with a warning. This enhanced public safety measure comes as officials confirm the first great white of the season off the coast of Cape Cod. Scientists at the New England Aquarium warning the public to be vigilant and report any sightings. Many experts say the rising temperature of the oceans are driving sharks into cooler waters earlier than ever before. And it's not just the great whites the public should look out for. The dusky shark is another predator which can grow up to 13 feet. It's been eating seals off the Cape at an astonishing rate.
1: My guess is that one of the things that may be drawing them into shallower waters is the opportunity to predate on marine mammals like seals, which are a really rich, energetic food source for those large sharks.
7: Diane, the bill has already passed the House and the Senate, which means it just needs President Trump's signature before it goes into effect. Diane.
8: All right. Matt Rivers in Miami Beach. Thank you. Coming up, the urgent warning about kids and screen time, what the Surgeon General's now recommending parents do.
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1: Michael Strahan reporting from the Sagrada Familia in Barcelona. Wherever the story is, we'll take you there. You're watching ABC News Live.
2: Welcome back to ABC News Live. First, a section of the original Eiffel Tower staircase is up for auction today. Stairs connecting the second and third floors were taken out and replaced with elevators in 1983. The section being sold is about 9 feet tall and has 14 steps. In 2016, a similar section of the steps sparked a bidding war and sold for more than $600,000. And California is banning a famous jingle.

0: Well, that's going to be stuck in our heads for the rest of the day. So a judge ruled the Cars for Kids ads are misleading because the charity runs summer camps for Jewish kids, but also spends significant money on things like real estate and even an adult matchmaking service. Let's bring in Brad Milkey, host of the Start Here podcast, for more on that story. Brad, I think a lot of people assumed the donations were going to financially strapped families or after-school programs. So what's the money actually going to?
1: This is the thing. It's always weird when something's so ubiquitous, and then you take a step back and you go, like, I don't know what they do exactly.
0: Yeah.
1: Like, I get the cars, but who
0: and
1: are
0: I know
1: the kids?
0: Song.
1: Right, but who are the kids? Mm. So it turns out Cars for Kids is a charity that's based in Lakewood, New Jersey. And this song will be in your... And this will run multiple times an hour on some radio stations. It became a TV commercial. They are based in Lakewood, New Jersey, and together with their sister charity, Oorah, they take in and spend millions and millions of dollars, but specifically on, like, very specific group of kids. These are Jewish kids in the New Jersey area, also in New York. They have summer camps. You might not, but, you know, if you're listening to this commercial, you might not know that your money is going, A, to that part of the country. You might not know it's going to an explicitly religious charity, let alone what religion it is. And you might not know that this charity has also spent $16 million on property in Israel. You might not know that the sister charity, Oorah, runs like an adult matchmaking service and targets a lot of its stuff towards 17 and 18-year-olds. The only kids in California that have been helped by this charity, according to this judge that came down with this decision, is they hand out some backpacks that have Cars for Kids branding on them. Other than that, it's a very specific group of kids, and the judge ruled that it's fundamentally misleading if you're some listener in California, and that's why these ads are now off the air for now.
0: So how is Cars for Kids responding to the ruling?
1: Well, so Cars for Kids has said, listen, this misrepresents the law, misrepresents what we do, it misapplies what the law is, and they say they're not misleading anyone. I mean, they say, you know, if we go to our website, it says, and I got it in front of us, it says we're a national Jewish nonprofit providing mentorship, educational support, and nurturing year-round environments together with our sister charity, Oorah. They say if you go to our website, we tell you exactly what we're about. Mm. These ads are solely about letting you know as a car owner, here's what you can do with your car. And it's a super convenient service. However, the plaintiff in this case said, I didn't know what I was donating to. I'm not a computer savvy person. He's an older guy and said, you know, I didn't know I was supposed to go to a website and find out. Like, I thought Cars for Kids was probably servicing financially strapped kids in my area. And a judge said, that's not unreasonable to have that assumption. And that's why the judge said it's a blanket wide ban in the state.
0: A blanket-wide ban in California.
1: Right.
0: Could this expand further? Could it go to other states?
1: I mean, it certainly would bear to reason that this ad is the same in all 50 states, mm-hmm. right? So if you're living anywhere outside New Jersey or maybe New York or the tri-state area, I mean, you could imagine other plaintiffs coming forward with this sort of thing. Cars for Kids takes in millions upon millions of dollars in donations. And again, super simple. Somebody comes to your house, the charity either resells the car or, you know, strips it for parts, sells the parts, and then you get a tax advantage come tax season. But the fact, again, that you just don't know exactly from the ad itself who you are helping exactly could be a problem. And yet, in the meantime, Cars for Kids said they are continuing with their charity mission. They say there's no problem here, and they say they will appeal this decision.
0: So, in general, how can donors make sure that their money they are giving to a cause is actually going to what they think it is?
1: I mean, at this moment, it does appear that you actually want to, you know, research the name of the charity that you are looking into. And, you know, all nonprofits do have to say exactly what they spent their money on. Like, we know that Cars for Kids spends a certain amount on advertising. We know that Cars for Kids spends a certain amount on salaries and on its sister charity. And, like, all these are public. You can look those up, but it means you have to do some of that work yourself, or just, you know, grit your teeth and listen to the ad a few more.

0: times.
1: Donate your car. It's going to be in there all day. It will never go away. Brad Mielke, thank you.
0: Thanks.
1: And to hear Brad dive into more stories like these, check out the Start Here podcast. New episodes drop weekday morning, 6 Eastern, wherever you get your podcasts. Coming up, one of the richest men in America is igniting a debate over his taxes. Why Amazon founder Jeff Bezos says higher taxes on the wealthy won't solve America's problems.
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5: Hi. When's the last time we dropped our things and went? Woke up somewhere that we both never been. Growing up doesn't mean
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3: Hi, how are you?
2: At the start of the day, letting us into your home. 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

0: GMA. 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
12: Welcome back to ABC News Live. First, we have breaking news. Ukrainian President Zelensky says Ukraine has launched a drone attack on a Russian oil refinery. Social media footage appears to show smoke and flames coming from the facility. Local officials say two people were killed in the strike. Zelensky says the attack is part of Ukraine's long-range sanctions on Russian oil refining.
13: ABC News. I'm Sherry Preston. Tens of millions of us will be hitting the roads, rails, and air for the Memorial Day weekend, and the rush is expected to really get going a little bit later today. In Southern California, thousands have had to evacuate ahead of a wildfire that is ripping through Simi Valley. ABC's Trevor Ault is there.
14: Overnight, wildfires raging across Southern California, forcing thousands of evacuations. Sandy Fire in Simi Valley now scorched more than 2,100 acres just 30 miles from Los Angeles.
13: Elon Musk has announced plans to take SpaceX public. No word yet on when shares may go on sale, but experts say the move could push Musk's net worth over the $1 trillion mark. Investigators at a home outside Albuquerque, New Mexico, are trying to figure out what happened that left three people dead, 18 first responders sick. The mayor of the town says fentanyl is a possibility, but that house has never been on their radar as a possible drug house. This is ABC News.
12: The reaction to it.
15: Yeah, the video is pretty uncomfortable to watch. I mean, you can see that group of dozens of international activists who were on that flotilla of boats in recent weeks trying to get to the shoreline of Gaza before the Israeli Navy intercepted them and detained them and took them to shore. But you can see them in this detention center. They're being forced at points into a pretty uncomfortable position with their head on the ground, kneeling. And yes, the Israeli far right security minister, Itamar Ben-Gvir, can be seen touring that center and appears to taunt the activists. And then he's posted this video online, and it has caused an absolute surge of outrage and international condemnation. I mean, countries right across Europe, Italy, France, Spain, Albania, the Netherlands, Canada also, and the US ambassador to Israel, Mike Huckabee, all condemning this video as completely outrageous, to sort of broadly summarize what they've been saying. Many of those countries have summoned the Israeli ambassador in their countries to explain this situation. And look, Itamar Ben-Gvir is a very divisive figure within Israel. I mean, he is a far-right minister, so he is part of Benjamin Netanyahu's government, but he has been known for pushing the cause of settlers in settlements in the West Bank, which are internationally regarded broadly as being illegal. So he's a very, very divisive figure. And on this count, he is attracting a wave of international condemnation, not just for the way the activists are being held, but the fact that he's posted this online and then gone to the center himself and appears to kind of taunt these activists, which are from countries which are allies of Israel.
12: How significant is this condemnation from multiple Israeli officials, including Netanyahu?
15: Yeah, I mean, Benjamin Netanyahu released a relatively short statement. I mean, he did defend Israel's right to stop what he said were Hamas terrorist supporters from reaching the shores of Gaza. But he said that the actions of Itamar Ben-Gvir were, in his words, not in line with Israel's values and norms. There was a stronger statement from Israel's foreign minister condemning this too. I mean, I think it shows that there are cracks within the coalition, the the governing coalition of Benjamin Netanyahu, because he is in government and has been in government for years with far-right parties like that of Itamar Ben-Gvir. What I think is significant is there is an Israeli election coming in the fall. And so I think in that sense, I think many people in Israel who are opposed to Itamar Ben-Gvir are outraged at the video and also the damage that it's going to do and is doing quite clearly to Israel's reputation around the world and its relationship with its international allies. But also, if you think that this election is coming up, I think it also gives a sense of the fact that there will be divisions within the ruling governing coalition now, and which will become more marked as we head towards that crucial Israeli election, which for many people will be a bit of a referendum on the record of not only Benjamin Netanyahu, but his government, which has included these far-right parties.
12: The activists say they were trying to break the blockade because of the dire situation in Gaza. What's it like in Gaza right now?
15: Yeah, Diane, we've spoken in recent days and weeks to American healthcare workers who are in Gaza right now, doing some incredible work in hospitals, treating Gazans for many war injuries, but also just common conditions, cancer, etc. They paint a very dire picture about life in Gaza, particularly in the hospitals. They say that there aren't enough resources. They say that most basic drugs, antibiotics, which you'd be able to access and get for a patient in an American hospital, just aren't available in Gaza today. They say that not many supplies, crucial supplies, are getting through. In terms of like rebuilding Gaza, we've seen, obviously the Trump administration announced its board of peace for Gaza. There was a ceasefire came into effect 7 months ago. All of these activists we've spoken to and NGOs on the ground have been saying that there are regular Israeli attacks in Gaza. Israel says it is going after Hamas and people linked to Hamas, but they say that there are regular explosions on a daily basis in Gaza. So they say there really isn't a ceasefire. The only thing that people point to that has improved is the level of food there aren't the levels of malnourishment and the sort of fears of hunger and potential famine in Gaza that there were 7 months ago. They say that's the only real thing that's improved. There's been no real reconstruction of the strip. And remember, the IDF controls about half of the Gaza Strip, the eastern part. All of Gaza's about 2 million people are packed into about half of the territory to the west of there. And most of those people, or many, many of those people, are living in tents, very squalid conditions. And as the temperatures have risen, what we've also had is very, very widespread reports of plagues of rodents, rats and mice, living amongst the rubble. There are believed to be many bodies which haven't been extracted from under huge mounds of rubble in the Gaza Strip. And it's just all contributing to very unsanitary conditions, which is also putting extra strain on that healthcare system, which is really, really at breaking point. And according to all the US doctors that we've spoken to, say it's just not fit to keep people alive. Many people are dying of very common causes causes that could be treated in many other parts of the world. Diane?
12: Tom Sufi Burridge, thank you. And Cuba is warning any U.S. military action would meet fierce resistance after the U.S. indicted its former president. The Justice Department is charging Raul Castro with murder for his alleged role in shooting down two humanitarian planes in 1996. The attack killed four people, including three American citizens. The charges mark an escalation in the U.S.'s push for regime change for Cuba's communist-led government. Now, many Cuban Americans celebrated the announcement in the streets of Miami's Little Havana, but Cuban officials are calling it a farce based on lies to justify U.S. military aggression. Let's bring in ABC News political contributor, former chairman of the House Homeland Security Committee, John Katko, for more. John, how big of a deal is this indictment? And do you think Raul Castro will actually be tried in the U.S.?
1: Well, there's a lot to unpack there, Diane. First of all, I think one of the things we want to understand is a powerful symbolism of what happened yesterday. The symbolism was they had the whole press event at the Freedom Tower, which was a processing center in the early 1960s for mass amounts of Cuban refugees that came to the United States. So it's unmistakable that the symbolism is very strong. Now, they've indicted Raul Castro, who is still the titular head of Cuba, and they could have done it years ago, but I think the proof is different because of declassified materials, and the intent is different. And when I say the intent, you look what happened in Venezuela. Recently, they indicted Venezuela's leader, Maduro, and then went and got him. We don't know what's going to happen next, but there's clearly a lot more going on behind the scenes. And, you know, Cuba can issue some strong warnings, but they really don't have much of a military. Their economy is in shambles, and they're at their weakest point probably since the revolution, economically and militarily. So there's a lot going on that we don't know about. But a couple of things that the attorney general said yesterday were really rung true to me. And they said basically he can come, or there's other methods to get him to bring Castro to justice. He can come over here voluntarily, or there's other methods we can use, which seems to mean there's a lot more planning going on here that we don't know about yet. So I guess the best thing to do is to say, stay tuned, there's more coming.
12: And now, the Cuba's president calls the indictment a political maneuver devoid of any legal foundation. He says these charges are being used to justify military aggression. Could this indictment lay the groundwork for something like that raid you mentioned that we saw in Venezuela and the capture of Nicolas Maduro?
1: There's no question it could. There's no question at all, because now he is, Castro and others are indicted in the United States by a grand jury who evaluated evidence and charged with very serious crimes, up to and including murder. So when I used to prosecute those cases when I was a federal prosecutor, they're the strongest and most tough charge you can bring against anybody. I did many murder cases, and, you know, it could mean life in prison or even possibly death penalty considerations, because that's always a consideration on a federal level. So these are very serious charges. And this administration's already demonstrated that it's willing to go the extra mile to bring people to justice. Is there a political component? Of course there is. Let's not discount the fact that the Secretary of State is a very proud Cuban descent, and his family came from Cuba. There's many other people in Congress in high-ranking positions that are Cuban descent. And all of South Florida is cheering this today. So I would be very surprised if there's not more maneuvers on the way up to an impossible, including going and getting him if necessary.
12: The U.S. has already cut off Cuba's main oil supply. People there are facing daily blackouts. How does Castro being charged play into that?
1: I think it emboldens them. As what we're seeing, and we're seeing some footage, which is very rare, is a lot more overtly public displays of discontent with the regime. The people are much more likely to protest now. They're much more likely to come out of their homes and protest. And that is something that's not lost on American authorities. Once you start seeing that groundswell, it's almost like you wonder if the Cuban leaders right now, they're dictators. Are they considering their options? I mean, their economy is in very bad shape. People are starting to say, we've had enough. And now you're having this outside pressure. And at what point do they grab the safety net, which I'm sure other countries are offering them to get out of there? So there's a lot boiling here, but from both domestically and internationally, and it's all putting pressure on the leaders. They've got some very serious decisions to make soon.
12: All right. ABC News political contributor John Katko, we appreciate your analysis as always, John. Thank you.
1: Thank you.
12: And Jeffrey Epstein's former personal assistant is testifying before the House Oversight Committee today. Authorities initially investigated Sarah Kellen, but never charged her due in part to her own allegations against Epstein. Her attorneys say, quote, every aspect of her life was controlled by Epstein, who sexually abused, bullied, and coerced her. Now she's set to appear for a closed-door deposition in the House investigation. And Jeff Bezos says the government should eliminate taxes on lower-income Americans. But the world's fourth richest man also says higher taxes on the wealthy won't solve America's problems. Now the Amazon founder says the government has a spending and bureaucracy problem, not a revenue problem. ABC's Sophie Flay has more on that story.
2: You could double the taxes I pay, and it's not going to help that teacher in Queens.
7: No shortage of reaction after Amazon founder Jeff Bezos suggested raising taxes on the rich is not the answer to America's problems. But the world's fourth richest man also told CNBC the government should eliminate taxes on lower-income Americans.
2: Why is a nurse in Queens who makes $75,000 a year paying more than $1,000 a month in taxes? That's $1,000 a month that could help with rent or groceries or anything.
7: Bezos noting that the bottom half of income earners contribute percentage-wise little in overall taxes. Money, he says, could be found elsewhere,
2: If people want me to pay more billions,
8: right,
2: then let's have that debate. But don't pretend, you know, that this that's going to solve the problem. You could double the taxes I pay, and it's not going to help that teacher in Queens.
7: New York's mayor responding, I know a few teachers in Queens who would beg to differ. Bezos' critics argue if billionaires paid more taxes, they could be used to improve services. Everything from health care to infrastructure to help that proverbial teacher in Queens. But Bezos argues the government is inefficient, saying it has a spending and bureaucracy problem, not a revenue problem.
16: There's another issue in this debate. While the wealthy may pay more money in taxes, their tax rate can be far lower than the average American's because long-term stocks and assets are taxed at a much lower rate than wages. Sophie Flay, ABC News, New York.
12: Sophie, thank you. And Elon Musk's SpaceX is preparing to go public with a $1.75 trillion valuation. Earlier this week, Musk merged the company best known for its rockets and satellites with his artificial intelligence company, xAI. After the IPO, Musk says he plans to serve as the CEO, chief technology officer, and chairman of the board. Meanwhile, the Wall Street Journal says OpenAI could file to go public as early as tomorrow. The company cleared the way for the IPO when it won a legal fight this week against Musk. He had accused OpenAI's other co-founders, current CEO Sam Altman included in that, of stealing that nonprofit. OpenAI says it has no comment on the IPO filing for now. Coming up, the urgent warning about kids and screen time, what the Surgeon General is now recommending parents do.
17: Hollywood movie, what would be your perfect story?
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19: 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No, I'm a
20: 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Wrexham is just one step away from the top league of world football.
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36: 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He was king. 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
37: 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And don't shoot God.
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12: Welcome back to ABC News Live. First, Harvard University will limit the number of A grades professors can give to undergraduates. 70% of faculty voted in favor of that change. Only 20% of the students in any course are allowed to get an A now. Professors can give up to 4 more A's if they want. The faculty says so many top grades were given out, it became impossible to distinguish an exceptional performance from just a strong performance. The new policy starts in fall of 2027. And now it's time for Parental Guidance, where ABC News digital reporter and parenting expert Bethany Braun-Silva shares some tip trends and all things parenting that you need to know. Today we're talking about how to support kids through big transitions without pressure during this graduation season, and Bethany's here to tell us all about that. Hi, Bethany. So graduations are such a big milestone, but you say they also come with a lot of pressure. Why, and what does that do?
0: Yeah, so it's actually a mixed bag of emotions. Certainly kids are feeling pride, joy, but there's also some overwhelm. There's some scariness about, you know, what's coming next. And there's a lot of comparison this time of year. You know, who got into what school? Who got what grade? You know, who seems to have it all figured out? And we know social media definitely amplifies that. And even, I will say, even our younger kids are feeling it. You know, if they have to leave a beloved teacher behind or transition to a new school building, they could be feeling a lot of that anxiety too. And I'll say, parents also, my kid is going from middle school to high school, so I have a lot of emotions about that. And so they tend to take that on, especially if we're feeling a little bit of sadness or stress for them.
12: They feel that also. So you say parents sometimes make subtle mistakes they might not even realize are mistakes. What do you mean by that?
0: Yeah, I mean, it's a really big, exciting time of year. So sometimes it could feel like performance-based rather than emotionally supportive. Even the best, you know, well-meaning parents, you know, there's a lot of focus on achievement, grades, awards, next steps, and even overscheduling ceremonies. That leaves kids kind of open to a lot of questions about what's next, and they might feel pressure or anxiety around that. And I will say there is a tendency for parents to kind of rush in and fix that feeling of uncertainty rather than letting their kids slowly kind of go through that process naturally.
12: So how do we support kids through these transitions, which happen really at all different ages? How do we support them in a healthy way?
0: I think always a good rule of thumb is to just celebrate or focus on who your kid is rather than necessarily what they've accomplished. Celebrating effort, growth, resilience, friendships, things like that, not just achievements or outcomes. We want to also help our kids understand that these transitions, while they are really joyful, they also come with a lot of scary emotions. And if they're feeling that, it doesn't mean that they're failing or doing anything wrong. For our older kids, you know, our college graduates or our teens, it's a good time to remind them that there is no one path to adulthood or success. I mean, I even feel that right now. Like, there's just, are we getting it right? Just any way we can lower that emotional temperature around what's next and just letting them know they're supported, they don't have to have it all figured out right now, is really important.
12: All right. ABC News digital reporter, parenting expert Bethany Bronsilva. Bethany, thank you.
0: Thank you.
12: And a new Surgeon General report's calling children's screen time an urgent public health issue. Experts are warning multiple hours a day in front of a screen could lead to potential mental health issues and poor developmental and educational outcomes. Now the report's outlining new screen time recommendations for kids. ABC's Andrea Fujii has those details.
1: Live real life. That's the motto of a new Surgeon General report on the dangers of too much screen time for kids. The report, calling it an urgent public health issue, found some kids are now spending more time on devices than they do sleeping or attending school.
2: 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Life exists beyond the screen.
1: Experts warning even some toddlers are now spending multiple hours a day in front of a screen, setting up potential mental health issues and poor developmental and educational outcomes. The report outlines these recommendations. 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Under 6, less than 1 hour per day. And kids ages 6 to 18, 2 hours per day. That may be a shocker to parents because surveys show most teens these days currently average 8 or more hours per day.
3: When we give teens a screen, one that provides them with a never-ending loop of quick dopamine hits, they quit going after the real-life ones.
1: The report stresses the live real-life motto must be all-encompassing, not just at home, but schools too.
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12: Andrew Fujii, thank you. Coming up, an epic series all tied up, how the Thunder even things up with the Spurs and the San Antonio star who may be sidelined next.
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33: David Muir, the most trusted anchor in America, the most watched anchor in America. 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
12: Welcome back to ABC News Live First. A disqualification at the North Carolina Track and Field Championship is sparking national backlash. A Mallard Creek High School relay anchor crossed the finish line and then held up five fingers in celebration of his school's fifth consecutive state title. But an official ruled that unsportsmanlike behavior and disqualified the entire team. Now, critics say the ruling's too harsh. A state appeals board is reviewing the case. And the Thunder and the Spurs are tied in the NBA playoffs after a tense game in Game 2, in the Western Conference Finals. Tonight, the Knicks get their chance to take a 2-0 series lead against the Cavaliers. ABC's Lara Spencer had the highlights earlier on GMA.
24: The defending champs were a bit on the ropes coming into Game 2, needing a win at home before heading to San Antonio, and they did it, baby. Their star, Shai Gilgeous-Alexander, said he had to be better after losing Game 1, and he was more than better. The MVP scoring 30 points, adding 9 assists in a hard-fought Game 2. Victor Wembanyama had another big night with 21 points and 17 rebounds, but it just wasn't enough to steal a second road win for the Spurs. Now, both of these teams are leaving it all on the court, as you've seen, and they are paying the price. The Thunder lost guard Jalen Williams to a hamstring issue, and Spurs guard Dylan Harper also left the game with a right leg injury. We'll see if they can return for Game 3. That's tomorrow night in San Antonio. And what do the Knicks and the Cavs have in store for us tonight? Ooh. After that monumental comeback in Game 1, Tuesday's game, something to behold. New York down 22 points with less than 8 minutes to go, and they somehow came all the way back to tie the game and then win it in overtime. As you know, we're not gloating, but kind of. No, the fans loved it. Will they be celebrating again tonight, or can the Cavs bounce back after having victory snatched from them in brutal fashion? We will find out. Game 2 begins 8 Eastern on ESPN, guys.
12: Lara Spencer, thank you. 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I'm Diane Macedo. The news never stops, and neither do we. We have a lot more news right after the break.
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12: Hi, I'm Diane Macedo. Today on ABC News Live First, the holiday weekend travel rush is off to a rough start. Millions are expected to travel for Memorial Day, but more than 1,000 flights are already canceled. We have the latest on the sinkhole shutdown at a runway in New York's LaGuardia Airport and the best times to hit the road with gas at more than $4 a gallon in every state. The raging wildfires on the West Coast. This massive fire is prompting evacuations in Southern California. We have the latest on the firefight and how the weather is making it harder. And new fallout from President Trump's controversial IRS settlement, with two officers who helped defend the Capitol on January 6th are now doing to block payouts from the so-called anti-weaponization fund. But first, officials say...
9: From ABC News... Sherry Preston, the Memorial Day weekend off to a rocky start for those trying to leave the biggest city in the country.
11: Ground, what happened to the runway 422?
13: There's a sinkhole.
9: That live ATC.net sound from New York's LaGuardia Airport, where the sinkhole caused thousands of delays. We've just received word that the runway will be back up and running just after noon Eastern time. AAA says 45 million Americans will likely travel 50 miles or more from home this Memorial Day weekend, even though gas costs 40% more than it did last year at this time. The Sandy Fire is still burning in Simi Valley, California. ABC's Trevor Ault is there.
16: The winds howling, smoke and embers flying as families grab what they could, the sky turning orange, headlights barely visible as they pulled away and disappeared. Randy Biles' doorbell camera alerted him that the fire was nearby and his wife was still inside.
17: It was so smoky you couldn't see through here. It was really bad. That's why I didn't know she wasn't here.
16: Officials have been trying to gain the upper hand on these fires for days. Calmer winds have helped. Firefighters are still battling hotspots in rugged terrain.
9: More than 45,000 evacuations so far. The Justice Department has yet to explain how it plans on forcing the former leader of Cuba to come to the U.S. to face charges for the downing of two humanitarian planes back in the 90s.
21: Raul Castro took the reins of the Cuban government after his brother Fidel became in poor health. Now 94 years old, he's been out of office for years, but still remains a powerful figure.
34: What steps are the U.S. willing to take to get him back here?
35: We indict men outside of this country all the time, and there's all kinds of different ways that we get them here.
21: The indictment marks a major escalation in the U.S.'s ongoing pressure campaign to achieve regime change of the island nation's communist-led government.
9: ABC Chief Law and Justice Correspondent Pierre Thomas. 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
9: The criminal file of a former military doctor is getting thicker and thicker, says ABC's Jim Ryan.
14: The U.S. Army has launched more charges against one-time military doctor Blaine McGraw, who's accused of sexually abusing OBGYN patients at Fort Hood in Texas and Tripler Army Medical Center in Hawaii. McGraw now faces nearly 300 allegations, including claims that he used his phone to take video of patients during exams without their permission.
9: Two police officers who defended the Capitol on January 6th have filed a lawsuit against the plan to use taxpayer dollars to compensate those who allege they were wrongly targeted under the Biden administration. Oklahoma Republican Senator James Lankford was asked about whether any of those who stormed the Capitol that day would be getting money.
15: There were some folks that wandered in the building, that were caught up in the crowd, came in, marched around, walked right out. That's not my issue. There are folks that smashed windows. There are folks that attacked law enforcement. There are folks that beat them with poles and the American flag. Folks that sprayed bear spray in their face of law enforcement. I don't understand why any of those folks would receive any kind of compensation.
9: A commission would be set up to decide who would get the money, according to the acting attorney general. Stephen Colbert's long goodbye to late-night TV ends this evening when the host of The Late Show appears behind his CBS desk for the final time. The network announced last year that after 11 seasons, The Late Show would be ending, the network claiming economic reasons. Sherry Preston, ABC News.
18: Word. So you had flash flooding, people rescuing each other on I-75. It was a mess. And then big time winds. We had more than 83 severe storm reports, and that included mostly damaging wind from West Virginia to Pottstown, Pennsylvania, right over to Philadelphia. We had power outages throughout New Jersey, other places. And so just was a mess. Now that front has moved out and the tail end of it down into the Gulf Coast is going to still be hanging. A new storm that does have a severe threat that extends all the way into the Texas Panhandle, but especially for the high plains. If you're traveling I-35, I'd say, in Texas and Oklahoma today, watch for the rain. 40 through Nashville, Mid-Atlantic, it's showery, so that could slow some things down. I know this afternoon and tomorrow afternoon are very busy drive times, so thunderstorms again in western Oklahoma and the Texas Panhandle, but it's the rain from Mississippi and the Gulf Coast up through Pennsylvania and Ohio that I'd be watching for some of those highways like 65 or maybe as you're traveling west on 70. Watch for those. Now, going through the rest of the weekend, we want to check in on those fires because remember, we had the severe storms, the tornadoes earlier this week, but we also had the big time fires outbreak in southwest Kansas all the way to the Texas Panhandle. Now, Potter County, Texas, that stinky fire we had been following, that one, the officials say, has burned 52 homes, like destroyed, 25 damaged. Thankfully, the conditions are improving, not as windy. But this is after, remember, that very warm winter, extreme and exceptional drought have developed, especially in the Texas Panhandle, western Oklahoma, even up into Nebraska and Kansas. Farmers are struggling with that. So you still have very dry conditions. Unfortunately, a lot of the rain that's going to fall is going to be east. But a lot of these areas desperately need this rain, too, because expanding drought all the way from Arkansas up through Virginia and North Carolina. So that's what we can anticipate rain total-wise through Monday, the heaviest likely Houston over to, say, Lake Charles, Louisiana. Again, helpful. I'm sure a lot of people want that because this is the pattern change we needed. Drier up here, but certainly more wet as we go down to the south. Diane.
19: Ginger Z, thank you. And wildfires are forcing thousands of people from their homes in Southern California. More than 17,000 people are under evacuation orders, and now officials are issuing a smoke advisory for millions in the LA area. Trevor Ault is in Simi Valley, California, with more on that.
16: Wildfires raging across Southern California, forcing thousands of evacuations.
0: The Sandy Fire in Simi Valley now scorched more than 2,100 acres just 30 miles from Los Angeles. That fast-moving fire has threatened neighborhoods. This time-lapse video shows the race to escape, the winds howling, smoke and embers flying as families grab what they could, the sky turning orange, headlights barely visible as they pulled away and disappeared. Randy Biles' doorbell camera alerted him that the fire was nearby and his wife was still inside.
17: It was so smoky you couldn't see through here. It was really bad. That's why I didn't know she wasn't here.
0: Officials have been trying to gain the upper hand on these fires for days. Calmer winds have helped. Firefighters are still battling hot spots in rugged terrain.
1: We're constantly monitoring weather. There's communications happening between the different divisions and making assessments of where the fire is going to move.
0: The Bain Fire in Riverside County burning nearly 1,500 acres. Three people suffering smoke inhalation, another taken to a hospital with traumatic injuries.
2: And nearby, the Verona Fire destroying at least three structures.
3: And Diane, thankfully, the conditions have been improving. It's helping firefighters finally start to get the upper hand. The Sandy Fire here is now 22% contained and climbing. Of course, this could be an indication of what is coming over the next several months with new fires sparking up every day. Diane.
19: Trevor Ault, thank you. Iran is outlining a so-called controlled maritime zone in the Strait of Hormuz. Iran claims its new Persian Gulf Strait Authority has to authorize any ships that want to pass through the area. But the U.S. says its blockade is effectively controlling maritime traffic in the strait. Foreign correspondent Tom Sufi Burridge has the latest on all that from Paris. Hi, Tom. So Iran says this new agency is controlling marine traffic in the strait. The U.S. says it's doing that. So who's really in control?
5: Yeah, Diane, no one is in total control of the Strait of Hormuz. Remember, it's that very narrow waterway, about 20 miles wide, and its narrowest point. And Iran's coastline is just to the north of there, and there could be mines in the water. So look, Iran has the ability to threaten ships, and that is why there are hundreds of ships stuck in the Persian Gulf to the west of there and can't get out. The US military blockade is a significant distance to the east, beyond the Gulf of Oman, basically where that goes into the Arabian Sea. That is where the US military has multiple ships stationed and is not letting any ships which are going to or from Iranian ports or having Iranian-linked goods on them to transit through those waters. So it's a blockade on the blockade, a US blockade on the Iranian blockade.
19: Three more oil tankers just crossed both the Strait and the U.S. naval blockade by turning off their tracking devices. Analysts say that tactic is becoming more common for ships in that area. What do you make of that?
5: I think it's interesting. I mean, look, throughout the ceasefire, whenever there's been the blockade in place, effectively throughout the war as well, we have seen small numbers of ships let through the Strait of Hormuz. And what is significant about these three ships, firstly to note, is that two of them were Chinese flag carriers and the third was Korean. And Iran has let certain nationality linked vessels to get out through the Strait of Hormuz and to head out to market. China is a key ally of Iran, of course. The second key thing to note about these three vessels is, according to Wynwood, this maritime intelligence company which has released this information and data, is that they were all carrying Iraqi or Kuwaiti crude oil. And therefore, if they were, it appears that the US has let them out because they're not breaching the US blockade, which is only on Iranian-linked vessels and vessels carrying Iranian crude or other products.
19: All right, Tom Sufi Burridge, thank you. And Cuba's warning any U.S. military action would meet fierce resistance after the U.S. indicted its former leader. Raul Castro is charged with murder over his alleged role in shooting down two planes carrying humanitarian aid in 1996. Castro could face life in prison or the death penalty if convicted, but it's not clear if he'll ever set foot in a U.S. courtroom. Now President Trump says he's not sure what's next for Cuba. ABC News Chief Justice Correspondent Pierre Thomas has the latest on all that from Miami. Hi, Pierre.
6: Diane, good morning. For many Cuban Americans, especially here in Miami, these charges were 30 years in the making. The critical question now, what happens next?
20: The Trump administration is turning up the heat on the Cuban government as DOJ unseals murder and conspiracy charges against Cuba's former president, Raul Castro, the brother of longtime dictator Fidel Castro.
22: We are announcing an indictment
35: charging Raul Castro and several others with conspiracy to kill U.S. nationals.
20: The charges involved the 1996 shootdown of two humanitarian planes by Cuban MiG fighter jets. Four killed, among them three Americans.
34: What steps are the U.S. willing to take to get him back here?
35: Well, we indict men outside of this country all the time. And there's all kinds of different ways that we get them here.
20: Raul Castro took the reins of the Cuban government after his brother Fidel became in poor health. Now 94 years old, he's been out of office for years, but still remains a powerful figure.
34: Why now? Was there a breakthrough in this case?
20: The acting attorney general declining to say why charges are being brought now.
35: Well, I cannot explain or justify why now as opposed to 2 decades ago or 30 years ago when it happened.
20: The indictment marks a major escalation in the U.S.'s ongoing pressure campaign to achieve regime change of the island nation's communist-led government. Earlier this year, the United States raided Venezuela, taking into custody that country's dictator, Nicolas Maduro.
6: Today, Cuba's government calling the indictment a farce based on lies to justify military aggression. And Cuban officials say any military move will be met with fierce resistance. Diane.
19: Chief Justice Correspondent Pierre Thomas, thank you. Two officers who helped defend the Capitol during the January 6th attack are suing to block payouts from the so-called anti-weaponization fund. The nearly $1.8 billion fund is meant to compensate people claiming to be victims of politically motivated prosecutions by the Biden administration. But the lawsuit claims it's an illegal slush fund for the president to finance groups that commit violence in his name. ABC News Chief White House Correspondent Mary Bruce has the details. Hi, Mary.
4: And nearly every aspect of this fund has been unprecedented. The administration is not ruling out that January 6th rioters who were convicted of attacking police officers could receive taxpayer payouts. And now two of the officers who were assaulted that day by those rioters are suing to stop that from happening. Two police officers who defended the Capitol against a violent mob on January 6th. Now suing to stop the Justice Department from giving payouts to the rioters who attacked them. Their lawsuit calling the president's new $1.8 billion fund a taxpayer-funded slush fund to finance the insurrectionists and paramilitary groups that commit violence in his name. One of the officers suing, Daniel Hodges, seen here crying out as he's crushed in a doorframe. What message do you think it sends?
7: It sends that if you commit violence in Donald Trump's name, that you will be protected legally, you will be rewarded financially, and that is his way of keeping these people on retainer for the next time he wants to influence the course of history with mass violence.
4: Hodges is among the roughly 140 officers injured that day. Harry Dunn was also assaulted as he fought to protect the Capitol. He, too, is suing and tells me this new fund is a slap in the face.
11: This is taxpayer money that is being used, and taxpayers don't want to pay for this. They damn sure don't want to reward the people that were responsible for one of the darkest days in American history, and that's what Donald Trump is doing, essentially rewarding them.
4: But the president says the fund is needed to pay people he claims were mistreated by the Biden Justice Department. Roughly 600 people were charged with obstruction or assaulting police officers in connection with January 6th. At least 170 pleaded guilty, and dozens others were found guilty by juries. Acting Attorney General Todd Blanche brushing off concerns that people who were convicted of hurting police may get a taxpayer payout.
12: Just to be clear, people that hurt police get money all the time.
4: But on Capitol Hill, a growing number of Republicans outraged.
22: I don't support it. I think it's a... You can't do that.
15: If someone is damaged by the federal government right now, there is already a process in place to be able to get restitution for that. So, yeah, we've got a lot of questions.
23: I think it's irresponsible. It sends a signal, hey, go breach the Capitol, destroy the building, assault police officers. You may even get compensated for someday. That's absurd.
4: And one of the president's longtime allies is already trying to benefit from this fund. Former Trump official Michael Caputo filing the first known claim. He's requesting $2.7 million, claiming he was targeted by the FBI's probe into Russian interference in the 2016 election. Diane.
19: Chief White House correspondent Mary Bruce, thank you. Coming up, the TikTok star charged in an alleged murder for hire plot. How she's accused of targeting a singer from a famous boy band. Also ahead, the violent confrontation at a coffee shop. What went down between a 75-year-old customer and a teen clerk, and how it came to a deadly end.
8: If I were to describe this case in three words, I would call it brutal, intimate, and cruel.
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19: Welcome back to ABC News Live First. NFL player Nolan Smith Jr. is out on bail after being charged with speeding and reckless driving. Police say Smith was going 135 miles per hour in a 70 mile per hour zone on a Georgia interstate. The Philadelphia Eagles linebacker posted bond shortly after his arrest. It's not clear when he's due in court. And a TikTok influencer accused in a murder-for-hire case is due in court this morning. Prosecutors say Gabriela Gonzalez tried to hire someone to kill her ex-boyfriend, Jack Avery, during a custody battle over their daughter. Investigators say the alleged plan involved surveillance, undercover agents, and thousands of dollars disguised as business payments. ABC News' Morgan Norwood has that story.
38: Popular TikTok star Gabriela Gonzalez is set to face a judge, accused of trying to hire a hitman to kill her pop star ex-boyfriend, Jack Avery, from the boy band Why Don't We.
39: If all it is to say that is, why is it so hard to say?
38: According to prosecutors, the former couple, who share a 7-year-old daughter, have been in a years-long bitter custody battle. Prosecutors alleging Gonzalez teamed up with the now ex Kai Cordry and her father, Florida attorney Francisco Gonzalez, to surveil the pop star and orchestrate a plan to kill him by whatever method was easiest, including a shooting or staged accident. According to court documents, witnesses told investigators Gabriela repeatedly said she wanted Jack Avery dead and that her father helped fund the plot. The plot was never carried out, instead foiled when authorities say the man they were trying to hire was actually a federal agent posing undercover as a hitman. Avery revealing in this September 2025 clip from the Zach Sang Show podcast that FBI agents warned that someone was allegedly trying to kill him.
40: And they're like, we're the FBI. We would like to talk to Jack. If we end up talking and someone hired someone to kill me, I was so scared.
36: And Gonzalez's father, Francisco, is expected to be extradited to California. Now, if convicted, all three defendants in this case could face 25 years to life in prison. Diane?
19: Morgan Norwood, thank you. And a customer is dead after an argument at an Indiana coffee shop. Fort Wayne police say the 75-year-old customer went to Tim Hortons to complain about her drive-thru order. But they say her argument with the 17-year-old behind the counter quickly escalated and got physical. Now that customer is dead, and her family wants answers. ABC's chief investigative correspondent Aaron Katursky has the details.
41: An elderly woman's family is trying to figure out how an argument over the wrong coffee shop order ended in her death.
42: My mother was wronged in the worst way. I lost the matriarch of my family. I need to at least know how, why.
41: Police in Fort Wayne, Indiana said 75-year-old Anita Grayson entered Tim Hortons to complain about her drive-thru order and started arguing with the 17-year-old behind the counter. You can see a coworker then step between them before the customer appears to hit the younger worker first. That employee's manager then pushes the customer and the two tumble to the floor, where police said Grayson ripped out a chunk of the employee's hair. Minutes after the fight, Grayson was seen on the floor, and when police arrived, they found her unresponsive. Her daughter said she had heart trouble, and the family is upset over the whole thing.

0: 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He was king. He was God.
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7: Traveling with the president in Beijing for his historic summit with Chinese President Xi. 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
8: Welcome back to ABC News Live. First, Stephen Colbert is saying goodbye to late night television tonight after more than a decade on air. His departure marks the end of CBS's Late Show franchise that started with David Letterman more than 30 years ago. Colbert's final week has been featuring appearances from major stars, including Jon Stewart, Steven Spielberg, and Bruce Springsteen. And now it's time for The Tea, where we break down some of the buzzy stories people are talking about. Our friend Will Gans is here to help us out with that. Will, spill that tea, my friend.
9: Gladly. And I would say to hold on to your seat, but as I've recently learned, you don't have handles on your chair.
8: I don't, because I have to
9: living
8: move around.
9: Life on
8: I
9: the
8: need
9: edge.
8: To be mobile and free.
9: I know. Well, I have to be strapped in at all times because, I don't know, it's a dangerous world out there, but you're living on the edge.
8: We'll get you a high chair harness the next time you need to sit in my seat.
9: I need it. All right, we begin. Boop, boop, a doop. Betty Boop coming back to the big screen. The animated icon will get the IRL treatment. In a movie starring Quinta Brunson, the Abbott Elementary Emmy winner will develop a script for the feature film, which will trace the origin and evolution of Betty Boop through the perspective of her creator, Max Fleischer, examining the relationship between the artist and his creation. Quinta saying in a statement, Betty Boop is one of our nation's most beloved cartoon characters, yet somehow still remains pleasantly niche. I realized there was a much deeper story to tell, one that could be explored in a way that feels refreshing, subversive, and timeless, much like Betty herself.
8: I wonder if it'll be funny, too. She has such a great sense of humor.
9: I mean, I imagine it would have to be a little bit of both, right?
8: A little of that Abbott Elementary humor in there.
9: Right. Humor, heart, all of those things. And then if you look at a picture of her side by side with the cartoon, it's like, how have we not done this before? They look like each other. It's amazing.
8: So cool.
9: So excited for that. Next up, we are going back to Gilead, people, with season 2 of The Testaments officially greenlit at Hulu. The Handmaid's Tale sequel scoring an early renewal after racking up more than 45 million hours streamed globally since premiering just last month. Audiences are only growing, by the way. Episode 8 viewership jumped 76% over the premiere. The Margaret Atwood adaptation stars Chase Infinity, Lucy Halliday, and fan fave Anne Dowd as Aunt Lydia. Season 1 wraps up on May 27th, but we won't be away from Gilead for too long, apparently.
8: Oh, okay.
9: I know. I saw all of the cast at the upfronts last week, and I was like, season two, and they were like, we don't know, maybe. And here we are.
8: Okay.
9: They knew.
8: They were giving a little tease.
9: I guess they were. Finally, the Emmy's favorite crime-solving trio has officially reunited. The stars of Only Murders in the Building are back at work on season 6. Steve Martin, Martin Short, Selena Gomez, Davine Joy Randolph, and show creator John Hoffman posing for this photo from day one on the set. They may be holding up twos, but it is day one on set of season 6. And they're in the UK. And it turns out, by the way, that Steve Martin has been dropping hints that production has kicked off on Instagram for a week now. He posted a selfie from Trafalgar Square and another from a London souvenir shop with the cheeky caption, posing from an unknown location. Meanwhile, we've got those hats in the background. No word yet on when season 6 will hit our screens, but happy to see them back together on set.
8: That show seem like they have so much fun behind the scenes.
9: For real.
8: Too.
9: By the way, if you haven't watched the Martin Short documentary on Netflix, must watch. It is
8: really
9: so excellent. Yeah.
8: I'll put that on the list.
9: There you go.
8: Will Gans giving us our weekend watch early. Thanks, Will.
9: Thank you. Cheers.
8: Coming up, one of the richest men in America is igniting a debate over his taxes, why Amazon founder Jeff Bezos says higher taxes on the wealthy won't solve America's problems.
10: All across America.
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12: Hello.
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12: Welcome home. It's good to be home.
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12: Welcome back to ABC News Live. First, we have breaking news. Ukrainian President Zelensky says Ukraine has launched a drone attack on a Russian oil refinery. Social media footage appears to show smoke and flames coming from the facility. Local officials say two people were killed in the strike. Zelensky says the attack is part of Ukraine's long-range sanctions on Russian oil refining.
13: ABC News. I'm Sherry Preston. Hopes that one hot spot for the Memorial Day travel rush may be fixed soon. Word that the runway at New York's LaGuardia Airport, closed by a sinkhole, may be reopening at noon today. AAA thinks about 45 million of us will be traveling at least 50 miles from home, with traffic starting to build later today. There were celebrations in Cuban communities across the country after the Justice Department unsealed those murder charges against former Cuban leader Raul Castro. ABC's Pierre Thomas in Miami.
14: For many Cuban Americans, especially here in Miami, these charges were 30 years in the making. Today, Cuba's government calling the indictment a farce based on lies to justify military aggression. And Cuban officials say any military move will be met with fierce resistance. The critical question now is what happens next.
13: Ukraine's president says drones struck a Russian refinery overnight, more than 500 miles inside Russian territory. Israel has begun deporting activists who tried to get through that naval blockade.
15: Yeah, the video is pretty uncomfortable to watch. I mean, you can see that group of dozens of international activists who were on that flotilla of boats in recent weeks trying to get to the shoreline of Gaza before the Israeli Navy intercepted them and detained them and took them to shore. But you can see them in this detention center. They're being forced at points into a pretty uncomfortable position with their head on the ground, kneeling. And yes, the Israeli far right Security Minister Itamar Ben-Gvir can be seen touring that centre and appears to taunt the activists. And then he's posted this video online, and it has caused an absolute surge of outrage and international condemnation. I mean, countries right across Europe, Italy, France, Spain, Albania, the Netherlands, Canada also, and the US ambassador to Israel, Mike Huckabee, all condemning this video as completely outrageous, to sort of broadly summarise what they've been saying. Many of those countries have summoned the Israeli ambassador in their countries to explain this situation. And look, Itamar Ben-Gvir is a very divisive figure within Israel. I mean, he is a far-right minister, so he is part of Benjamin Netanyahu's government, but he has been known for pushing the cause of settlers in settlements in the West Bank, which are internationally regarded broadly as being illegal. So he's a very, very divisive figure. And on this count, he is attracting a wave of international condemnation, not just for the way the activists are being held, but the fact that he's posted this online and then gone to the centre himself and appears to kind of taunt these activists, which are from countries which are allies of Israel.
12: How significant is this condemnation from multiple Israeli officials, including Netanyahu?
15: Yeah, I mean, Benjamin Netanyahu released a relatively short statement. I mean, he did defend Israel's right to stop what he said were Hamas terrorist supporters from reaching the shores of Gaza. But he said that the actions of Itamar Ben-Gvir were, in his words, not in line with Israel's values and norms. There was a stronger statement from Israel's foreign minister condemning this too. I mean, I think it shows that there are cracks within the coalition coalition, the governing coalition of Benjamin Netanyahu, because he is in government and has been in government for years with far-right parties like that of Itamar Ben-Gvir. What I think is significant is there is an Israeli election coming in the fall. And so I think in that sense, I think many people in Israel who are opposed to Itamar Ben-Gvir are outraged at the video and also the damage that it's going to do and is doing quite clearly to Israel's reputation around the world and its relationship with its international allies. But also, if you think that this election is coming up, I think it also gives a sense of the fact that there will be divisions within the ruling governing coalition now, and which will become more marked as we head towards that crucial Israeli election, which for many people will be a bit of a referendum on the record of not only Benjamin Netanyahu, but his government, which has included these far-right parties.
12: The activists say they were trying to break the blockade because of the dire situation in Gaza. What's it like in Gaza right now?
15: Yeah, Diane, we've spoken in recent days and weeks to American healthcare workers who are in Gaza right now, doing some incredible work in hospitals, treating Gazans for many war injuries, but also just common conditions, cancer, etc. They paint a very dire picture about life in Gaza, particularly in the hospitals. They say that there aren't enough resources. They say that most basic drugs, antibiotics, which you'd be able to access and get for a patient in an American hospital, just aren't available in Gaza today. They say that not many supplies, crucial supplies, are getting through. In terms of like rebuilding Gaza, we've seen, obviously the Trump administration announced its board of peace for Gaza. There was a ceasefire came into effect 7 months ago. All of these activists we've spoken to and NGOs on the ground have been saying that there are regular Israeli attacks in Gaza. Israel says it is going after Hamas and people linked to Hamas, but they say that there are regular explosions on a daily basis in Gaza. So they say there really isn't a ceasefire. The only thing that people point to that has improved is the level of food, that, and therefore there aren't the levels of malnourishment and the sort of fears of hunger and potential famine in Gaza that there were 7 months ago. They say that's the only real thing that's improved. There's been no real reconstruction of the strip. And remember, the IDF controls about half of the Gaza Strip, the eastern part. All of Gaza's about 2 million people are packed into about half of the territory to the west of there. And most of those people, or many, many of those people, are living in tents, very squalid conditions. And as the temperatures have risen, what we've also had is very, very widespread reports of plagues of rodents, rats and mice, living amongst the rubble. There are believed to be many bodies which haven't been extracted from under huge mounds of rubble in the Gaza Strip. And it's just all contributing to very unsanitary conditions, which is also putting extra strain on that healthcare system, which is really, really at breaking point. And according to all the US doctors that we've spoken to, say it is just not fit to keep people alive. Many people are dying of very common causes causes that could be treated in many other parts of the world. Diane?
12: Tom Sufi Burridge, thank you. And Cuba is warning any U.S. military action would meet fierce resistance after the U.S. indicted its former president. The Justice Department is charging Raul Castro with murder for his alleged role in shooting down two humanitarian planes in 1996. The attack killed four people, including three American citizens. The charges mark an escalation in the U.S.'s push for regime change for Cuba's communist-led government. And many Cuban Americans celebrated the announcement in the streets of Miami's Little Havana, but Cuban officials are calling it a farce based on lies to justify U.S. military aggression. Let's bring in ABC News political contributor, former chairman of the House Homeland Security Committee, John Katko, for more. John, how big of a deal is this indictment, and do you think Raul Castro will actually be tried in the U.S.?
1: Well, there's a lot to unpack there, Diane. First of all, I think one of the things we want to understand is a powerful symbolism of what happened yesterday. The symbolism was they had the whole press event at the Freedom Tower, which was a processing center in the early 1960s for massive amounts of Cuban refugees that came to the United States. So it's unmistakable that the symbolism is very strong. Now, they've indicted Raul Castro, who is still the titular head of Cuba, and they could have done it years ago, but I think the proof is different because of declassified materials, and the intent is different. And when I say the intent, you look what happened in Venezuela. Recently, they indicted Venezuela's leader, Maduro, and then went and got him. We don't know what's going to happen next, but there's clearly a lot more going on behind the scenes. And, you know, Cuba can issue some strong warnings, but they really don't have much of a military. Their economy is in shambles, and they're at their weakest point probably since the revolution, economically and militarily. So there's a lot going on that we don't know about. But a couple of things that the attorney general said yesterday were really rung true to me. And they said basically he can come, or there's other methods to get him to bring Castro to justice. He can come over here voluntarily, or there's other methods we can use, which it seems to mean there's a lot more planning going on here that we don't know about yet. So I guess the best thing to do is to say, stay tuned, there's more coming.
12: And now, the Cuba's president calls the indictment a political maneuver devoid of any legal foundation. He says these charges are being used to justify military aggression. Could this indictment lay the groundwork for something like that raid you mentioned that we saw in Venezuela and the capture of Nicolas Maduro?
1: There's no question it could. There's no question at all, because now he is, Castro and others are indicted in the United States by a grand jury who evaluated evidence and charged with very serious crimes up to and including murder. So when I used to prosecute those cases when I was a federal prosecutor, they're the strongest and most tough charge you can bring against anybody. I did many murder cases, and, you know, it could mean life in prison or even possibly death penalty considerations, because it's that's always a consideration on a federal level. So these are very serious charges, and this administration's already demonstrated that it's willing to go the extra mile to bring people to justice. Is there a political component? Of course there is. Let's not discount the fact that the Secretary of State is very proud of Cuban descent, and his family came from Cuba. There's many other people in Congress in high-ranking positions that are Cuban descent. And all of South Florida is cheering this today. So I would be very surprised if there's not more maneuvers on the way up to an impossible, including going and getting him if necessary.
12: The U.S. has already cut off Cuba's main oil supply. People there are facing daily blackouts. How does Castro being charged play into that?
1: I think it emboldens them. As what we're seeing, and we're seeing some footage, which is very rare, is a lot more overtly public displays of discontent with the regime. The people are much more likely to protest now. They're much more likely to come out of their homes and protest. And that is something that's not lost on American authorities. Once you start seeing that groundswell, it's almost like you wonder if the Cuban leaders right now, they're dictators. Are they considering their options? I mean, their economy is in very bad shape. People are starting to say, we've had enough. And now you're having this outside pressure. And at what point do they grab the safety net, which I'm sure other countries are offering them to get out of there? So there's a lot boiling here, but from both domestically and internationally, and it's all putting pressure on the leaders. They've got some very serious decisions to make soon.
12: All right, ABC News political contributor John Katko, we appreciate your analysis as always, John. Thank you.
1: Thank you.
12: And Jeffrey Epstein's former personal assistant is testifying before the House Oversight Committee today. Authorities initially investigated Sarah Kellen, but never charged her due in part to her own allegations against Epstein. Her attorneys say, quote, every aspect of her life was controlled by Epstein, who sexually abused, bullied, and coerced her. Now she's set to appear for a closed-door deposition in the House investigation. And Jeff Bezos says the government should eliminate taxes on lower-income Americans. But the world's fourth richest man also says higher taxes on the wealthy won't solve America's problems. Now the Amazon founder says the government has a spending and bureaucracy problem, not a revenue problem. ABC's Sophie Flay has more on that story.
2: You could double the taxes I pay, and it's not going to help that teacher in Queens.
3: No shortage of reaction after Amazon founder Jeff Bezos suggested raising taxes on the rich is not the answer to America's problems. But the world's fourth richest man also told CNBC the government should eliminate taxes on lower-income Americans.
2: Why is a nurse in Queens who makes $75,000 a year paying more than $1,000 a month in taxes? That's $1,000 a month that could help with rent or groceries or anything.
3: Bezos noting that the bottom half of income earners contribute, percentage-wise, little in overall taxes. Money, he says, could be found elsewhere.
2: If people want me to pay more billions,
7: right,
2: then let's have that debate. But don't pretend, you know, that this that that's going to solve the problem. You could double the taxes I pay, and it's not going to help that teacher in Queens.
3: New York's mayor responding, I know a few teachers in Queens who would beg to differ. Bezos' critics argue if billionaires paid more taxes, they could be used to improve services. Everything from healthcare to infrastructure to help that proverbial teacher in Queens. But Bezos argues the government is inefficient, saying it has a spending and bureaucracy problem, not a revenue problem.
8: There's another issue in this debate. While the wealthy may pay more money in taxes, their tax rate can be far lower than the average Americans because long-term stocks and assets are taxed at a much lower rate than wages. Sophie Flay, ABC News, New York.
12: Sophie, thank you. And Elon Musk's SpaceX is preparing to go public with a $1.75 trillion valuation. Earlier this week, Musk merged the company best known for its rockets and satellites with his artificial intelligence company, xAI. After the IPO, Musk says he plans to serve as the CEO, chief technology officer, and chairman of the board. Meanwhile, the Wall Street Journal says OpenAI could file to go public as early as tomorrow. The company cleared the way for the IPO when it won a legal fight this week against Musk. He had accused OpenAI's other co-founders, current CEO Sam Altman included in that, of stealing that nonprofit. OpenAI says it has no comment on the IPO filing for now. Coming up, the urgent warning about kids and screen time, what the Surgeon General is now recommending parents do.
16: If this were a Hollywood movie, what would be your perfect story?
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18: 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Now I'm a believer.
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12: Welcome back to ABC News Live First. Harvard University will limit the number of A grades professors can give to undergraduates. 70% of faculty voted in favor of that change. Only 20% of the students in any course are allowed to get an A now. Professors can give up to 4 more A's if they want. The faculty says so many top grades were given out, it became impossible to distinguish an exceptional performance from just a strong performance. The new policy starts in fall of 2027. And now it's time for parental guidance, where ABC News digital reporter and parenting expert Bethany Braun Silva shares some tip trends and all things parenting that you need to know. Today we're talking about how to support kids through big transitions without pressure during this graduation season. And Bethany's here to tell us all about that. Hi, Bethany. So graduations are such a big milestone, but you say they also come with a lot of pressure. Why, and what does that do?
0: Yeah, so it's actually a mixed bag of emotions. Certainly kids are feeling pride, joy, but there's also some overwhelm. There's some scariness about, you know, what's coming next. And there's a lot of comparison this time of year. You know, who got into what school? Who got what grade? You know, who seems to have it all figured out? And we know social media definitely amplifies that. And even, I will say, even our younger kids are feeling it. You know, if they have to leave a beloved teacher behind or transition to a new school building, they could be feeling a lot of that anxiety too. And I'll say, parents also, my kid is going from middle school to high school, so I have a lot of emotions about that. And so they tend to take that on, especially if we're feeling a little bit of sadness or stress for them.
12: They feel that also. So you say parents sometimes make subtle mistakes they might not even realize are mistakes. What do you mean by that?
0: Yeah, I mean, it's a really big, exciting time of year. So sometimes it could feel like performance-based rather than emotionally supportive. Even the best, you know, well-meaning parents, you know, there's a lot of focus on achievement, grades, awards, next steps, and even overscheduling ceremonies. That leaves kids kind of open to a lot of questions about what's next, and they might feel pressure or anxiety around that. And I will say there is a tendency for parents to kind of rush in and fix that feeling of uncertainty rather than letting their kids slowly kind of go through that process naturally.
12: So how do we support kids through these transitions, which happen really at all different ages? How do we support them in a healthy way?
0: I think always a good rule of thumb is to just celebrate or focus on who your kid is rather than necessarily what they've accomplished. Celebrating effort, growth, resilience, friendships, things like that, not just achievements or outcomes. We want to also help our kids understand that these transitions, while they are really joyful, they also come with a lot of scary emotions. And if they're feeling that, it doesn't mean that they're failing or doing anything wrong. For our older kids, you know, our college graduates or our teens, it's a good time to remind them that there is no one path to adulthood or success. I mean, I even feel that right now. Like, there's just, are we getting it right? Just any way we can lower that emotional temperature around what's next and just letting them know they're supported, they don't have to have it all figured out right now, is really important.
12: All right. ABC News digital reporter, parenting expert Bethany Bronsilva. Bethany, thank you.
0: Thank you.
12: And a new Surgeon General reports calling children's screen time an urgent public health issue. Experts are warning multiple hours a day in front of a screen could lead to potential mental health issues and poor developmental and educational outcomes. Now the report's outlining new screen time recommendations for kids. ABC's Andrea Fujii has those details.
1: Live real life. That's the motto of a new Surgeon General report on the dangers of too much screen time for kids. The report, calling it an urgent public health issue, found some kids are now spending more time on devices than they do sleeping or attending school.
2: 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Life exists beyond the screen.
1: Experts warning even some toddlers are now spending multiple hours a day in front of a screen, setting up potential mental health issues and poor developmental and educational outcomes. The report outlines these recommendations. Children younger than 18 months, no screen time. Under 6, less than 1 hour per day. And kids ages 6 to 18, 2 hours per day. That may be a shocker to parents because surveys show most teens these days currently average 8 or more hours per day.
3: When we give teens a screen, one that provides them with a never-ending loop of quick dopamine hits, they quit going after the real-life ones.
1: The report stresses the live real-life motto must be all-encompassing, not just at home, but schools too.
4: Experts advise parents to lead by example and create regularly scheduled screen-free times.
12: Andrew Fujii, thank you. Coming up, an epic series all tied up, how the Thunder even things up with the Spurs and the San Antonio star who may be sidelined next.
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12: Welcome back to ABC News Live First. A disqualification at the North Carolina Track and Field Championship is sparking national backlash. A Mallard Creek High School relay anchor crossed the finish line, then held up five fingers in celebration of his school's fifth consecutive state title. But an official ruled that unsportsmanlike behavior and disqualified the entire team. Now, critics say the ruling's too harsh. A state appeals board is reviewing the case. And the Thunder and the Spurs are tied in the NBA playoffs after a tense game in Game two, in the Western Conference Finals. Tonight, the Knicks get their chance to take a 2-0 series lead against the Cavaliers. ABC's Lara Spencer had the highlights earlier on GMA.
33: The defending champs were a bit on the ropes coming into Game two, needing a win at home before heading to San Antonio, and they did it, baby. Their star, Shai Gilgeous-Alexander, said he had to be better after losing Game one, and he was more than better. The MVP scoring 30 points, adding 9 assists in a hard-fought Game two. Victor Wembanyama had another big night with 21 points and 17 rebounds, but it just wasn't enough to steal a second road win for the Spurs. Now, both of these teams are leaving it all on the court, as you've seen, and they are paying the price. The Thunder lost guard Jalen Williams to a hamstring issue, and Spurs guard Dylan Harper also left the game with a right leg injury. We'll see if they can return for Game 3. That's tomorrow night in San Antonio. And what do the Knicks and the Cavs have in store for us tonight? Ooh. After that monumental comeback in Game 1, Tuesday's game, something to behold. New York down 22 points with less than 8 minutes to go, and they somehow came all the way back to tie the game and then win it in overtime. As you know, we're not gloating, but kind of. No, the fans loved it. Will they be celebrating again tonight, or can the Cavs bounce back after having victory snatched from them in brutal fashion? We will find out. Game two begins 8 Eastern on ESPN, guys.
12: Lara Spencer, thank you. You can watch tonight's game on ESPN. I'm Diane Macedo. The news never stops, and neither do we. We have a lot more news right after the break.
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36: And I'm Sophie Flay. 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
12: Hi, I'm Diane Macedo. Today on ABC News Live First, the holiday weekend travel rush is off to a rough start. Millions are expected to travel for Memorial Day, but more than 1,000 flights are already canceled. We have the latest on the sinkhole shutdown at LaGuardia Airport and the best times to hit the roads, with gas at more than $4 a gallon in every state. The raging wildfires on the West Coast, a massive fires prompting evacuations in Southern California. We have the latest on the firefight and how the weather is making it harder. And new fallout from President Trump's controversial IRS settlement. We're asking two members of Congress if they support using tax money for the so-called anti-weaponization fund. But first, the LaGuardia Airport runway is expected to reopen today after being shut down by a sinkhole.
37: From ABC News, I'm Sherry Preston. Multiple sources confirm that Acting Attorney General Todd Blanche will meet with Republican senators today as more of them speak out about the president's so-called anti-weaponization fund. Blanche to address them during a closed-door conference meeting. Here's ABC Chief White House Correspondent Mary Bruce.
38: A growing number of Republicans outraged.
39: I don't support it. I think it's a... You can't do that.
40: If someone is damaged by the federal government right now, there is already a process in place to be able to get restitution for that.
41: Sends the signal, hey, go breach the Capitol, destroy the building, assault police officers, you may even get compensated for someday. That's absurd.
38: Roughly 600 people were charged with obstruction or assaulting police officers in connection with January 6th. At least 170 pleaded guilty, and dozens others were found guilty by jury.
37: Two of the police officers who defended the Capitol on January 6th have filed a lawsuit against the fund. Gas prices about $1.40 higher per gallon than they were last year at this time, thanks to the war in Iran. Still about 45 million Americans are expected to travel at least 50 miles from home for the long Memorial Day weekend.
42: Traffic data company INRIX says the worst times to drive will be Thursday and Friday afternoons, especially between 3 and 6 p.m., with major backups expected in cities like New York, Boston, Denver, and Los Angeles.
37: ABC Stephanie Ramos. The Surgeon General's new report raising more questions about kids and screen time.
43: Experts warning even some toddlers are now spending multiple hours a day in front of a screen, setting up potential mental health issues and poor developmental and educational outcomes. That may be a shocker to parents, because surveys show most teens these days currently average 8 or more hours per day.
37: ABC's Andrea Fujii. A day after Target announced strong sales, Walmart delivered another strong quarter. However, it also reported caution for the rest of the year, given economic uncertainty. You're listening to ABC News.
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1: The sinkhole on the runway at New York's LaGuardia Airport is being repaired, and it's expected to be reopened in an hour.
3: Notably, this is the same runway where the deadly Air Canada collision happened back in March, shutting it down for several days. Repairs have been being made all night long. Now, this all happened Wednesday around 11 a.m. The large sinkhole was discovered during a daily morning inspection of the airfield. So it was good, of course, that this inspection was taking place, as it always does.
1: That's ABC's Lindsay Tuckman here in New York. Americans filed for unemployment benefits last week. Layoffs remaining low despite a number of uncertainties clouding the current economic picture. A total number of Americans filing for unemployment benefits, just under 1.8 million. Competitive eating's biggest star is headed back to Coney Island this 4th of July, but not without some off-the-stage controversy. It's ABC's Dave Packer.
4: 17-time champion Joey Chestnut is set to return to the Nathan's Famous International Hot Dog Eating Contest on the 4th of July, while serving probation after pleading guilty to a misdemeanor battery charge. Chestnut was accused of slapping a man during a night out at an Indiana bar. A judge approved travel outside the state, clearing the way for him to compete for the famous mustard belt. Organizers say the incident happened outside league activities and does not affect his eligibility. Dave Packer, ABC News.
1: Part of the original staircase for the Eiffel Tower in Paris just went up for auction, sold for $500,000. Sherry Preston, ABC News.
5: Drought that's been expanding, but this weekend, I know people don't want the rain because, hey, it's, you know, the holiday, but there is more rain to come. Some people could end up with even 2 to 4 inches of helpful rain. Diane.
12: Ginger Z, thank you. And wildfires are forcing thousands of people from their homes in Southern California. More than 17,000 people are under evacuation orders, and now officials are issuing a smoke advisory for millions in the Los Angeles area. Trevor Ault is in Simi Valley, California, with more.
9: Wildfires raging across Southern California, forcing thousands of evacuations. The Sandy Fire in Simi Valley now scorched more than 2,100 acres just 30 miles from Los Angeles. That fast-moving fire has threatened neighborhoods. This time-lapse video shows the race to escape, the winds howling, smoke and embers flying as families grab what they could, the sky turning orange, headlights barely visible as they pulled away and disappeared. Randy Biles' doorbell camera alerted him that the fire was nearby and his wife was still inside.
10: It was so smoky you couldn't see through here. It was really bad. That's why I didn't know she wasn't here.
9: Officials have been trying to gain the upper hand on these fires for days. Calmer winds have helped, but firefighters are still battling hot spots in rugged terrain.
15: We're constantly monitoring whether there's communications happening between the different divisions and making assessments of where the fire is going to move.
9: The Bain Fire in Riverside County burning nearly 1,500 acres. Three people suffering smoke inhalation, another taken to a hospital with traumatic injuries.
16: And nearby, the Verona fire destroying at least three structures.
17: And Diane, thankfully, the conditions have been improving. It's helping firefighters finally start to get the upper hand. The Sandy fire here is now 22% contained and climbing. Of course, this could be an indication of what is coming over the next several months with new fires sparking up every day. Diane.
12: Trevor Ault, thank you. And Cuba's warning any U.S. military action will meet fierce resistance after the U.S. indicted its former president. Raul Castro's charged with murder over his alleged role in shooting down two humanitarian aid planes in 1996. He could face life in prison or the death penalty if he's convicted, but it's not clear if he'll ever set foot in a U.S. courtroom. Now President Trump says he's not sure what's next for Cuba. ABC News Chief Justice Correspondent Pierre Thomas has more from Miami. Hi, Pierre.
18: Diane, good morning. For many Cuban Americans, especially here in Miami, these charges were 30 years in the making. A critical question now, what happens next?
19: The Trump administration is turning up the heat on the Cuban government as DOJ unseals murder and conspiracy charges against Cuba's former president, Raul Castro, the brother of longtime dictator Fidel Castro.
20: We are announcing an indictment charging Raul Castro and several others with conspiracy to kill U.S. nationals.
19: The charges involved the 1996 shootdown of two humanitarian planes by Cuban MiG fighter jets. Four killed, among them three Americans.
2: What steps are the U.S. willing to take to get him back here?
20: Well, we indict men outside of this country all the time. And there's all kinds of different ways that we get them here.
19: Raul Castro took the reins of the Cuban government after his brother Fidel became in poor health. Now 94 years old, he's been out of office for years, but still remains a powerful figure.
2: Why now? Was there a breakthrough in this case?
19: The acting attorney general declining to say why charges are being brought now.
20: Well, I cannot explain or justify why now as opposed to 2 decades ago or 30 years ago when it happened.
19: The indictment marks a major escalation in the U.S.'s ongoing pressure campaign to achieve regime change of the island nation's communist-led government. Earlier this year, the United States raided Venezuela, taking into custody that country's dictator, Nicolas Maduro.
18: Today, Cuba's government calling the indictment a farce based on lies to justify military aggression. And Cuban officials say any military move will be met with fierce resistance. Diane?
12: All right, Chief Justice Correspondent Pierre Thomas, thank you. And Trump allies are starting to make claims in the Justice Department's new so-called anti-weaponization fund. The nearly $1.8 billion taxpayer fund is meant to compensate people claiming to be victims of politically motivated prosecutions by the Biden administration. Democrats have called it an illegal slush fund that gives taxpayer-funded payouts to Trump supporters. And now some Republican lawmakers are considering a bill to stop it. White House correspondent Karen Travers is here for more on that. Hi, Karen. What's the latest here?
6: Diane, the opposition is growing on Capitol Hill. There's a lot of pushback to this, and now we're seeing the first claim filed by a longtime Trump ally, former Trump administration official Michael Caputo, who filed a claim seeking $2.7 million, saying that he was targeted by the FBI probe into the Russian election interference back during the first administration. You also have two officers who were there at the Capitol on January 6th, protecting the Capitol, who have now filed to try to stop this. Now, they say that they're not trying to get money from the fund, but they're trying to stop it from going forward. Harry Dunn says, we're seeking to stop it. And Officer Dan Hodges told our Mary Bruce and ABC over the week, this. He says, it sends a message that if you commit violence in Donald Trump's name, you will be protected legally, you will be rewarded financially. So they're essentially saying it sends a terrible message and is rewarding people for wrongdoing, and they want to see it stopped.
12: Sources tell ABC News Republicans are looking at ways to impose guardrails on the fund. What are you watching for next?
6: They're going to be meeting today with the acting attorney general, Todd Blanch, up on Capitol Hill. Sources tell us that he is going up there for their closed door caucus meeting today to sit down with them. And he is likely to hear an earful, Diane, from Republicans who are growing frustrated with this and have a lot of questions about this. There are efforts right now to try to include guardrails in existing legislation to try to rein in this fund. It's not clear yet how they're going to do it. We haven't seen bill text on this. They're still working out ways on this. But right now, it has been striking to see how many Republican lawmakers, senators, and members of the House who have come out publicly saying that this is just not okay. Tom Tillis says that this sends a message that you can go to the Capitol, destroy the building, assault officers, and you may even get compensated for it. Brian Fitzpatrick over on the House side said, I don't support it. You can't do that. So already, you're seeing some of those key votes coming out in opposition to this, and this now could be something where lawmakers say no, and we're going to put in some effort into legislation that the president wants to see passed to try to rein this in.
12: Karen Travers for us at the White House. Karen, thank you. And lawmakers from both parties are coming together for a special act of remembrance ahead of Memorial Day. This year marks the fourth annual wall cleaning, where more than 20 bipartisan veteran lawmakers gather to clean the Vietnam Veterans Memorial. Four country caucus co-chairs, Republican Congressman Jake Elzey and Democratic Congressman Don Davis, are here for more. Hi to you both. First of all, I know you're both also veterans, so thank you for your service.
7: Thank you.
12: Congressman Elzey, this is the fourth annual memorial cleaning. Why do you think this is so important?
8: It's important because it puts an emphasis on exactly what Memorial Day should be.
7: And for almost everybody in the country, the Vietnam Memorial means different things. Neither he nor I served in Vietnam, but it is more of a symbol for the United States of those we have lost, those who didn't make it home. And especially for us veterans, it encompasses all the memories of those that we know that didn't come back, what we're able to enjoy because they made the ultimate sacrifice. I'm able to play baseball with my son, to take my daughter to do school visits, to love on my wife whenever we come home from a week here at Session. Those folks never were able to. The people that I served with, like Clark Schwedler and Mike Day, who died on our last day in Iraq, April 6, 2007. It reemphasizes in one place for veterans of all ages what Memorial Day really means.
12: Congressman Davis, there are only three Vietnam vets still serving in Congress. How do you think we can ensure future generations know about their service?
8: Our colleagues are just amazing, and we highlight their service because when we talk about Vietnam, this was a time that many came back and they were not welcomed. These amazing leaders have not only come back, but they are serving. They are proud members of the caucus. And I believe when we come together for efforts such as today, just cleaning the wall, recognizing and remembering over 58,000 Vietnam veterans who served, we really hope and pray that what seems to be a small act sends a big message of who we are as a nation. And when you come into service of our country, that we're going to stand with you. And by the way, I'm a proud father. My son just finished basic training at Fort Benning. He needs to see this. He needs to see that we are standing up and we are honoring our true nation heroes.
12: And I see you're both back on Capitol Hill, so I wanted to get your thoughts on a couple of big stories today. First, President Trump said that he was about an hour away from ordering a new round of strikes on Iran. Congressman Davis, if the administration moves forward with new attacks, do you think the administration should get congressional authorization?
8: Well, to be clear, I believe we have to first and foremost prioritize making sure that Iran's not able to enrich and that we're taking away their capability of long-range ballistic abilities. Those missiles are aimed at our country, at Americans. So we have to make sure that we're mitigating that. But of course, as a member of Congress, I would always rule towards the side of bringing members of Congress into the conversation as much as practical, and especially, too, as we edge towards the necessity of a supplemental.
12: Congressman Elzey, same question to you. Do you think the administration should need congressional authorization for strikes in Iran or should go get it anyway?
7: This war was started in November of 1979 by the Islamic Republic of Iran. They have been killing Americans and her neighbors for many, many years. I can list 1,000 Americans who are dead and many more who are maimed, many while I was in Iraq in 2006 and 7 with their EFPs. You want to talk about the forever war? This is the president defending the country against the largest state sponsor of terrorism. If they're not trustworthy, and they've proven that they're not, then we need to continue to make sure that they're not capable of attacking their neighbors or Israel or us anymore.
12: He should get congressional support for more strikes or not?
7: They have my support.
12: And Congressman Elzey, President Trump's new settlement with the IRS establishes a nearly $2 billion anti-weaponization fund to compensate those who say the Biden Justice Department wrongly targeted them. Do you think taxpayer money should be used for that fund?
7: Who's this question for?
12: It's for you, Congressman. I'm going to ask Congressman Davis the same question in a second, but I'll start with you, Congressman Elzey.
7: It's a great question, but all I'm concentrating on this weekend is Clark Schwedler and Mike Day, my colleagues, my countrymen who gave their lives so that we can have the freedoms that we enjoy here in our country today.
12: Congressman Davis, what's your take on this anti-weaponization fund? Do you think taxpayer funds should be used for it?
8: I would also echo that we're here and we're reminded of those who paid the ultimate sacrifice for our country as we head into Memorial Day. You don't have a country 250 years we're celebrating without those, over a million, by the way, that gave their lives. But to be clear, towards your question, whatever happens, There definitely needs to be clarity, guardrails, transparency with the American people.
12: All right. For Country Caucus co-chairs, Congressman Jake Elzey, Congressman Don Davis, thank you again for your service and thank you for your time today.
11: Thanks, Diane.
12: Coming up, the new shark alert system as we head into Memorial Day weekend, how it could protect you during your next beach trip after the break.
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44: Is there anything about Pat Summitt fans would not know?
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12: Welcome back to ABC News Live First. Climbers are making history on Mount Everest. A hiking official says a record 274 people scaled the world's tallest peak in the past 24 hours. That's the most ever to climb the mountain from the Nepali side in a single day. The old record was set in 2019 with 223 climbers. Officials say the number for today could actually go up even higher because some climbers may not have reported to base camp yet. And a new law will allow officials to treat shark attacks similar to Amber Alerts. The U.S. House passed Lulu's Law, which allows the FCC to send wireless alerts directly to cell phones when there's a shark attack. The bill's named for a teen who lost her hand in an attack just 90 minutes after another attack in the same waters. And now it's headed to President Trump's desk. Matt Rivers has the details.
0: With Memorial Day and summer beach season right around the corner, a new law put into place to help guard against shark attacks. All thanks to this teenager.
35: This was really important to me because 90 minutes prior to my accident, only 3 miles down the coast, there was another shark attack, and we believe it was the same shark.
0: Lulu Gribben was 15 years old when she lost her hand and nearly her life after a shark attack in 2024, as she recalled to us last September on GMA.
35: And then next thing I know is that I raised my hand out of the water, and there just was no hand there.
0: The House of Representatives voting to approve Lulu's law, allowing the FCC to send a wireless alert directly to cell phones when there is a shark attack. Much like an Amber Alert, it geolocates all the cell phones within a certain radius of the coastline and blasts them with a warning. This enhanced public safety measure comes as officials confirm the first great white of the season off the coast of Cape Cod. Scientists at the New England Aquarium warning the public to be vigilant and report any sightings. Many experts say the rising temperature of the oceans are driving sharks into cooler waters earlier than ever before. And it's not just the great whites the public should look out for. The dusky shark is another predator which can grow up to 13 feet. It's been eating seals off the Cape at an astonishing rate.
36: My guess is that one of the things that may be drawing them into shallower waters is the opportunity to predate on marine mammals like seals, which are a really rich, energetic food source for those large sharks.
1: Diane, the bill has already passed the House and the Senate, which means it just needs President Trump's signature before it goes into effect. Diane.
12: All right, Matt Rivers, thank you. Coming up, an ABC News investigation into humanoid robots, why some experts say they're a potential threat to national security.
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8: Welcome back to ABC News Live First. Intelligence experts are issuing a warning about humanoid robots. Chinese developers say the robots are designed to be helpful in everyday life. And ABC News launched an investigation into these robots and how they could transform how we live. But experts warn they could be used for surveillance and pose a potential national security risk. And now some Congress members are warning, trying to push for new policies and restrictions. ABC News chief investigative correspondent Aaron Kuchersky has more on our investigation findings.
9: Meet Ed.
10: Hi, Ed.
9: Ed is a humanoid robot. You might have seen his pals running a marathon, or most recently being banned from flights. Ed has moves, too. He's still mastering the village people, but he can call an elevator.
10: After you.
9: And once outside, Ed's up for a jog.
10: Come on, Ed. Let's go.
9: Ed is fun, even a bit cheeky.
11: Ready to shine like a superstar.
9: Sometimes, Ed has a mind of his own. Ed is made in China, and experts say he poses a risk to U.S. national security.
12: When it walks around, it learns about the environment. It sees everything. It records it. It has eyes, cameras, it has microphones, so it hears everything. And it is sending information that is seeing, recording, back to the manufacturer, in this
10: which
12: case.
10: Which is in China.
12: Which is in China, yes.
9: Ivan Cerini ordered Ed, one of the first humanoid robots available to consumers, from Unitree Robotics. He took it apart, analyzed it, and shared his findings exclusively with ABC News.
12: Since it can be controlled remotely, that remote control can be definitely taken over. So it's fun to play with Ed as long as we have control over him.
10: Can someone take control of the robot without us knowing?
12: Yes, definitely it can be hacked. Imagine there are 200,000 Eds and they're doing everything that you want them to be doing at your offices and your manufacturing floors or at homes. Now imagine if they're all spying.
9: China's advancements in humanoid robots are alarming some in Congress, who are now calling for new policies and restrictions.
10: It sounds like something out of science fiction, or The Terminator, or, I don't know, weaponized Ed does not sound like a friendly robot.
12: Yeah, now imagine the humanoid robots knowing how to pick up a gun, or a knife, or any other weapon, or an object and turn it into a weapon. It's definitely a concern. I don't want to scare anyone from humanoid robots.
10: Too late.
12: My bad. But definitely, security concerns and privacy concerns are real, but they're solvable.
9: Ed marks the next leap in technology that could change how we live. He could spare humans from dangerous work in mining or manufacturing, or he could be put to work in your house.
10: Ed, you are drawing quite a crowd.
9: Ed is certainly popular with the people.
13: Hey, how are you?
9: Now think of bringing a robot into your home that's recording everything and might be subject to the control of a master thousands of miles away.
10: Unitree did not respond to our questions about the information Ed gathers and sends to his maker, but under Chinese law, Diane, the government could have access to it. The price of these robots, like Ed, has dropped nearly 50%, now to around $14,000. Putting humanoid robots ever closer to American homes. Diane?
8: 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Coming up, the urgent warning about kids and screen time, with the Surgeon General's now recommending parents do.
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10: ABC News, I'm Sherry Preston. Three vessels have just been permitted through the Strait of Hormuz. ABC's Tom Sophie Burridge with more on how it was permitted during the blockade.
11: Two of them were Chinese flag carriers, and the third was Korean. China's a key ally of Iran, of course. According to Windward, this maritime intelligence company which has released this information and data, is that they were all carrying Iraqi or Kuwaiti crude oil. It appears that the US has let them out because they're not breaching the US blockade, which is only on Iranian-linked vessels and vessels carrying Iranian crude or other products.
10: The war in Iran causing gas prices to jump 40% in this country this Memorial Day weekend compared to last year at this time. Average price about $4.50 a gallon. Multiple sources confirm Acting Attorney General Todd Blanche will meet with Republican senators as more of them speak out of the president's so-called anti-weaponization fund. It'll happen today. This is ABC News.
12: Don't be bothered by their screams. Israeli Prime Minister Netanyahu calls the activists Hamas terrorist supporters, but he says Ben-Gavir's actions are, quote, not in line with Israel's values and norms. Now, Israel is deporting those activists, and U.S. Ambassador to Israel Mike Huckabee says Ben-Gavir betrayed the dignity of his nation. Let's bring in ABC News foreign correspondent Tom Sophie Burridge with more on that story. Tom, what's the latest here, both on this video and the reaction to it?
11: Yeah, the video is pretty uncomfortable to watch. I mean, you can see that group of dozens of international activists who were on that flotilla of boats in recent weeks trying to get to the shoreline of Gaza before the Israeli Navy intercepted them and detained them and took them to shore. But you can see them in this detention center. They're being forced at points into a pretty uncomfortable position with their head on the ground, kneeling. And yes, the Israeli far right Security Minister Itamar Ben-Gavir can be seen touring that center and appears to taunt the activists. And then he's posted this video online, and it has caused an absolute surge of outrage and international condemnation. I mean, countries right across Europe, Italy, France, Spain, Albania, the Netherlands, Canada also, and the US ambassador to Israel, Mike Huckabee, all condemning this video as completely outrageous, to sort of broadly summarize what they've been saying. Many of those countries have summoned the Israeli ambassador in their countries to explain this situation. And look, Itamar Ben-Gavir is a very divisive figure within Israel. I mean, he is a far-right minister, so he is part of Benjamin Netanyahu's government, but he has been known for pushing the cause of settlers in settlements in the West Bank, which are internationally regarded broadly as being illegal. So he's a very, very divisive figure, and on this count, he is attracting a wave of international condemnation, not just for the way the activists are being held, but the fact that he's posted this online and then gone to the center himself and appears to kind of taunt these activists, which are from countries which are allies of Israel.
12: How significant is this condemnation from multiple Israeli officials, including Netanyahu?
11: Yeah, I mean, Benjamin Netanyahu released a relatively short statement. I mean, he did defend Israel's right to stop what he said were Hamas terrorist supporters from reaching the shores of Gaza. But he said that the actions of Itamar Ben-Gavir were, in his words, not in line with Israel's values and norms. There was a stronger statement from Israel's foreign minister condemning this too. I mean, I think it shows that there are cracks within the coalition, the governing coalition of Benjamin Netanyahu, because he is in government and has been in government for years with far-right parties like that of Itamar Ben-Gavir. What I think is significant is there is an Israeli election coming in the fall. And so I think in that sense, I think many people in Israel who are opposed to Itamar Ben-Gavir are outraged at the video and also the damage that it's going to do and is doing quite clearly to Israel's reputation around the world and its relationship with its international allies. But also, if you think that this election is coming up, I think it also gives a sense of the fact that there will be divisions within the ruling governing coalition now, and which will become more marked as we head towards that crucial Israeli election, which for many people will be a bit of a referendum on the record of not only Benjamin Netanyahu, but his government, which has included these far-right parties.
12: The activists say they were trying to break the blockade because of the dire situation in Gaza. What's it like in Gaza right now?
11: Yeah, Diane, we've spoken in recent days and weeks to American healthcare workers who are in Gaza right now, doing some incredible work in hospitals, treating Gazans for many war injuries, but also just common conditions, cancer, etc. They paint a very dire picture about life in Gaza, particularly in the hospitals. They say that there aren't enough resources. They say that most basic drugs, antibiotics, which you'd be able to access and get for a patient in an American hospital, just aren't available in Gaza today. They say that not many supplies, crucial supplies, are getting through. In terms of like rebuilding Gaza, we've seen, obviously the Trump administration announced its Board of Peace for Gaza. There was a ceasefire came into effect 7 months ago. All of these activists we've spoken to and NGOs on the ground have been saying that there are regular Israeli attacks in Gaza. Israel says it is going after Hamas and people linked to Hamas, but they say that there are regular explosions on a daily basis in Gaza. So they say there really isn't a ceasefire. The only thing that people point to that has improved is the level of food, that, and therefore there aren't the levels of malnourishment and the sort of fears of hunger and potential famine in Gaza that there were 7 months ago. They say that's the only real thing that's improved. There's been no real reconstruction of the strip. And remember, the IDF controls about half of the Gaza Strip, the eastern part. All of Gaza's about 2 million people are packed into about half of the territory to the west of there. And most of those people, or many, many of those people, are living in tents, very squalid conditions. And as the temperatures have risen, what we've also had is very, very widespread reports of plagues of rodents, rats and mice, living amongst the rubble. There are believed to be many bodies which haven't been extracted from under huge mounds of rubble in the Gaza Strip. And it's just all contributing to very unsanitary conditions, which is also putting extra strain on that healthcare system, which is really, really at breaking point. And according to all the US doctors that we've spoken to, say it is just not fit to keep people alive. Many people are dying of very common causes causes that could be treated in many other parts of the world. Diane?
12: Tom Sufi Burridge, thank you. And Cuba is warning any U.S. military action would meet fierce resistance after the U.S. indicted its former president. The Justice Department is charging Raul Castro with murder for his alleged role in shooting down two humanitarian planes in 1996. The attack killed four people, including three American citizens. The charges mark an escalation in the U.S.'s push for regime change for Cuba's communist-led government. And many Cuban Americans celebrated the announcement in the streets of Miami's Little Havana, but Cuban officials are calling it a farce based on lies to justify U.S. military aggression. Let's bring in ABC News political contributor, former chairman of the House Homeland Security Committee, John Katko, for more. John, how big of a deal is this indictment, and do you think Raul Castro will actually be tried in the U.S.?
1: Well, there's a lot to unpack there, Diane. First of all, I think one of the things we want to understand is a powerful symbolism of what happened yesterday. The symbolism was they had the whole press event at the Freedom Tower, which was the processing center in the early 1960s for massive amounts of Cuban refugees that came to the United States. So it's unmistakable that the symbolism is very strong. Now, they've indicted Raul Castro, who is still the titular head of Cuba, and they could have done it years ago, but I think the proof is different because of declassified materials, and the intent is different. And when I say the intent, you look what happened in Venezuela. Recently, they indicted Venezuela's leader, Maduro, and then went and got him. We don't know what's going to happen next, but there's clearly a lot more going on behind the scenes. And, you know, Cuba can issue some strong warnings, but they really don't have much of a military. Their economy is in shambles, and they're at their weakest point probably since the revolution, economically and militarily. So there's a lot going on that we don't know about. But a couple of things that the attorney general said yesterday were really rung true to me. And they said basically he can come, or there's other methods to get him to bring Castro to justice. He can come over here voluntarily, or there's other methods we can use, which seems to mean there's a lot more planning going on here that we don't know about yet. So I guess the best thing to do is to say, stay tuned, there's more coming.
12: And now the Cuba's president calls the indictment a political maneuver devoid of any legal foundation. He says these charges are being used to justify military aggression. Could this indictment lay the groundwork for something like that raid you mentioned that we saw in Venezuela and the capture of Nicolas Maduro?
1: There's no question it could. There's no question at all, because now he is, Castro and others are indicted in the United States by a grand jury who evaluated evidence and charged with very serious crimes, up to and including murder. So when I used to prosecute those cases, when I was a federal prosecutor, they're the strongest and most tough charge you can bring against anybody. I did many murder cases, and you know it could mean life in prison or even possibly death penalty considerations, because it's that's always a consideration on a federal level. So these are very serious charges. And this administration's already demonstrated that it's willing to go the extra mile to bring people to justice. Is there a political component? Of course there is. Let's not discount the fact that the Secretary of State is a very proud Cuban of Cuban descent, and his family came from Cuba. There's many other people in Congress in high-ranking positions that are Cuban descent. And all of South Florida is cheering this today. So I would be very surprised if there's not more maneuvers on the way, up to and possibly including going and getting him if necessary.
12: The U.S. has already cut off Cuba's main oil supply. People there are facing daily blackouts. How does Castro being charged play into that?
1: I think it emboldens them. As what we're seeing, and we're seeing some footage, which is very rare, is a lot more overtly public displays of discontent with the regime. The people are much more likely to protest now. They're much more likely to come out of their homes and protest. And that is something that's not lost on American authorities. Once you start seeing that groundswell, it's almost like you wonder if the Cuban leaders right now, they're dictators. Are they considering their options? I mean, their economy is in very bad shape. People are starting to say, we've had enough. And now you're having this outside pressure. And at what point do they grab the safety net, which I'm sure other countries are offering them to get out of there? So there's a lot boiling here, but from both domestically and internationally, and it's all putting pressure on the leaders. They've got some very serious decisions to make soon.
12: All right, ABC News political contributor John Katko, we appreciate your analysis as always. John, thank you.
1: Thank you.
12: And Jeffrey Epstein's former personal assistant is testifying before the House Oversight Committee today. Authorities initially investigated Sarah Kellen, but never charged her, due in part to her own allegations against Epstein. Her attorneys say, quote, every aspect of her life was controlled by Epstein, who sexually abused, bullied, and coerced her. Now she's set to appear for a closed-door deposition in the House investigation. And Jeff Bezos says the government should eliminate taxes on lower-income Americans. But the world's fourth richest man also says higher taxes on the wealthy won't solve America's problems. Now the Amazon founder says the government has a spending and bureaucracy problem, not a revenue problem. ABC's Sophie Flay has more on that story.
2: You could double the taxes I pay, and it's not going to help that teacher in Queens.
3: No shortage of reaction after Amazon founder Jeff Bezos suggested raising taxes on the rich is not the answer to America's problems. But the world's fourth richest man also told CNBC the government should eliminate taxes on lower-income Americans.
2: Why is a nurse in Queens who makes $75,000 a year paying more than $1,000 a month in taxes? That's $1,000 a month that could help with rent or groceries or anything.
3: Bezos noting that the bottom half of income earners contribute, percentage-wise, little in overall taxes. Money, he says, could be found elsewhere.
2: If people want me to pay more billions,
5: right,
2: then let's have that debate. But don't pretend, you know, that's going to solve the problem. You could double the taxes I pay, and it's not going to help that teacher in Queens.
3: New York's mayor responding, I know a few teachers in Queens who would beg to differ. Bezos' critics argue if billionaires paid more taxes, they could be used to improve services. Everything from healthcare to infrastructure to help that proverbial teacher in Queens. But Bezos argues the government is inefficient, saying it has a spending and bureaucracy problem, not a revenue problem. There's another issue in this debate. While the wealthy may pay more money in taxes, their tax rate can be far lower than the average American's because long-term stocks and assets are taxed at a much lower rate than wages. Sophie Flay, ABC News, New York.
12: Sophie, thank you. And Elon Musk's SpaceX is preparing to go public with a $1.75 trillion valuation. Earlier this week, Musk merged the company best known for its rockets and satellites with his artificial intelligence company, xAI. After the IPO, Musk says he plans to serve as the CEO, chief technology officer, and chairman of the board. Meanwhile, the Wall Street Journal says OpenAI could file to go public as early as tomorrow. The company cleared the way for the IPO when it won a legal fight this week against Musk. He had accused OpenAI's other co-founders, current CEO Sam Altman included in that, of stealing that nonprofit. OpenAI says it has no comment on the IPO filing for now. Coming up, the urgent warning about kids and screen time, what the Surgeon General is now recommending parents do.
5: All across America.
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12: Welcome back to ABC News Live First. Harvard University will limit the number of A grades professors can give to undergraduates. 70% of faculty voted in favor of that change. Only 20% of the students in any course are allowed to get an A now. Professors can give up to four more A's if they want. The faculty says so many top grades were given out, it became impossible to distinguish an exceptional performance from just a strong performance. The new policy starts in fall of 2027. It's time for parental guidance, where ABC News digital reporter and parenting expert Bethany Braun-Silva shares some tip trends and all things parenting that you need to know. Today, we're talking about how to support kids through big transitions without pressure during this graduation season. And Bethany's here to tell us all about that. Hi, Bethany. So graduations are such a big milestone, but you say they also come with a lot of pressure. Why and what does that do?
27: Yeah, so it's actually a mixed bag of emotions. Certainly kids are feeling pride, joy, but there's also some overwhelm. There's some scariness about, you know, what's coming next. And there's a lot of comparison this time of year. You know, who got into what school? Who got what grade? You know, who seems to have it all figured out? And we know social media definitely amplifies that. And even I will say even our younger kids are feeling it. You know, if they have to leave a beloved teacher behind or transition to a new school building, they could be feeling a lot of that anxiety too. And I'll say, parents also, my kid is going from middle school to high school, so I have a lot of emotions about that. And so they tend to take that on, especially if we're feeling a little bit of sadness or stress for them.
12: They feel that also. So you say parents sometimes make subtle mistakes they might not even realize are mistakes. What do you mean by that?
27: Yeah, I mean, it's a really big, exciting time of year. So sometimes it could feel like performance-based rather than emotionally supportive. Even the best, you know, well-meaning parents, you know, there's a lot of focus on achievement, grades, awards, next steps, and even overscheduling ceremonies. That leaves kids kind of open to a lot of questions about what's next, and they might feel pressure or anxiety around that. And I will say there is a tendency for parents to kind of rush in and fix that feeling of uncertainty rather than letting their kids slowly kind of go through that process naturally.
12: So how do we support support kids through these transitions, which happen really at all different ages, how do we support them in a healthy way?
27: I think always a good rule of thumb is to just celebrate or focus on who your kid is rather than necessarily what they've accomplished. Celebrating effort, growth, resilience, friendships, things like that, not just achievements or outcomes. We want to also help our kids understand that these transitions, while they are really joyful, they also come with a lot of scary emotions. And if they're feeling that, it doesn't mean that they're failing or doing anything wrong. For our older kids, you know, our college graduates or our teens, it's a good time to remind them that there is no one path to adulthood or success. I mean, I even feel that right now. Like, there's just, are we getting it right? Just any way we can lower that emotional temperature around what's next and just letting them know they're supported. They don't have to have it all figured out right now is really important.
12: All right. ABC News digital reporter, parenting expert Bethany Braun Silva. Bethany, thank you.
27: Thank you.
12: And a new Surgeon General report's calling children's screen time an urgent public health issue. Experts are warning multiple hours a day in front of a screen could lead to potential mental health issues and poor developmental and educational outcomes. Now the report's outlining new screen time recommendations for kids. ABC's Andrea Fujii has those details.
0: Live real life. That's the motto of a new Surgeon General report on the dangers of too much screen time for kids. The report, calling it an urgent public health issue, found some kids are now spending more time on devices than they do sleeping or attending school.
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0: Experts warning even some toddlers are now spending multiple hours a day in front of a screen, setting up potential mental health issues and poor developmental and educational outcomes. 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
0: The report stresses the live real-life motto must be all-encompassing, not just at home, but schools, too.
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12: Andrew Fujii, thank you. Coming up, an epic series all tied up, how the Thunder even things up with the Spurs and the San Antonio star who may be sidelined next.
14: Good morning, Lieutenant. Do you have good news to share with me?
15: I'm surprised. You work with the police?
14: Well, you know, free coffee. Like summertime,
22: I can make you melt. Got a high-profile murder on our hands. Do we have your attention now? Catch me if
14: you can. Our killer was also a sprinter.
22: See if we can track her down.
25: Track her down.
14: You can do this all day?
25: I'll stop.
14: I think that's for the best. Catch me if you can.
28: Does anyone else hear that?
25: I hear what?
29: That's the best compliment I've ever gotten.
30: I'm gonna cry for the first time in my entire life.
31: I give you all A pluses. 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
28: I was just getting to the good part.
31: Stay calm, Mr. Johnson. 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
35: It caused a reign of terror.
36: It was a mystery.
37: This is a cold case going nowhere fast.
38: 35 years, we're going to be sitting here and we still don't have an answer.
37: Then there's a break in the case.
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41: Is this hard to talk about?
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43: Roll.
42: Holy. Can we cut the cameras?
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0: Welcome back to ABC News Live. First, a disqualification at the North Carolina Track and Field Championship is sparking national backlash. A Mallard Creek High School relay anchor crossed the finish line and then held up five fingers in celebration of his school's fifth consecutive state title. But an official ruled that unsportsmanlike behavior and disqualified the entire team. Now, critics say the ruling's too harsh. A state appeals board is reviewing the case. And the Thunder and the Spurs are tied in the NBA playoffs after a tense game in game two, in the Western Conference Finals. Tonight, the Knicks get their chance to take a 2-0 series lead against the Cavaliers. ABC's Lara Spencer had the highlights earlier on GMA.
1: The defending champs were a bit on the ropes coming into game two, needing a win at home before heading to San Antonio, and they did it, baby. Their star, Shai Gilgeous-Alexander, said he had to be better after losing game one, and he was more than better. The MVP scoring 30 points, adding 9 assists in a hard-fought game two. Victor Wembanyama had another big night with 21 points and 17 rebounds, but it just wasn't enough to steal a second road win for the Spurs. Now, both of these teams are leaving it all on the court, as you've seen, and they are paying the price. The Thunder lost guard Jalen Williams to a hamstring issue, and Spurs guard Dylan Harper also left the game with a right leg injury. We'll see if they can return for game three. That's tomorrow night in San Antonio. And what do the Knicks and the Cavs have in store for us tonight? Ooh. After that monumental comeback in game one, Tuesday's game, something to behold. New York down 22 points with less than 8 minutes to go, and they somehow came all the way back to tie the game and then win it in overtime. As you know, we're not gloating, but kind of. No, the fans loved it. Will they be celebrating again tonight, or can the Cavs bounce back after having victory snatched from them in brutal fashion? We will find out. Game two begins 8 Eastern on ESPN, guys.
0: Lara Spencer, thank you. You can watch tonight's game on ESPN. I'm Diane Macedo. The news never stops, and neither do we. We have a lot more news right after the break.
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16: Traveling with the president to the U.S.-Mexico border, I'm Mary Bruce. Wherever the story is, we'll take you there. 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
0: Hi, I'm Diane Macedo. Let's get right to our top story. A LaGuardia Airport runway that was shut down by a sinkhole is expected to reopen before flight operations tomorrow. That shutdown's causing hundreds of delays and cancellations for holiday travelers, and severe thunderstorms are causing hundreds more across the Northeast. Now the TSA is preparing for the busiest travel day of the year. Transportation reporter Sam Sweeney is in Washington with more on all of that. So, Sam, what do they have to do to get this runway back up and running?
14: Well, they've been working since yesterday. This is a very thick piece of material, concrete. It's not like a normal highway or a road where you can fill it up and then seal it off. They have to fill it up. They have to use a special concrete that they use for these runways that can withstand the weight of these jets that are passing through. And then they have to test it. But then you also throw in the weather, and it's limiting their ability to work.
17: From ABC News, I'm Sherry Preston. Three vessels have been allowed through the Strait of Hormuz despite the U.S. blockade. They were said to be carrying oil from Kuwait and Iraq, not Iran, but the move raises questions about whether the hundreds of ships still trapped there will be allowed to pass. ABC's Tom Sufi Burridge is at the foreign desk.
18: Iran has the ability to threaten ships, and that is why there are hundreds of ships stuck in the Persian Gulf to the west of there and can't get out. The U.S. military blockade is a significant distance to the east, beyond the Gulf of Oman, basically where that goes into the Arabian Sea. That is where the U.S. military has multiple ships stationed and is not letting any ships which are going to or from Iranian ports or having Iranian-linked goods on them to transit through those waters. So it's a U.S. blockade on the Iranian blockade.
17: On Capitol Hill today, Acting Attorney General Todd Blanche is expected to brief GOP senators on the so-called anti-weaponization fund. Many moderate Republicans have spoken out about it. The two police officers who defended the Capitol on January 6th have also filed a lawsuit against it. Democrats gearing up for battle over the proposed national budget that would include billions more for border protection. Minority Leader Chuck Schumer:
19: it will give $72 billion to ICE and Border Patrol without any guardrails. The same agency is already sitting on $100 billion and sending masked agents to sow chaos in the streets of our cities.
17: Senate Republicans say the money is needed for immigration control. Walmart delivering another strong quarter of impressive sales. However, like other major retailers posting financial results this week, the company says it's cautious about the rest of the year given current economic uncertainty. Despite gas prices that are 40% higher than last year, 39 million Americans are expected to be on the roads this Memorial Day weekend. This is ABC News.
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17: The Trump administration is set to loosen a federal rule that requires grocery stores and air conditioning companies to reduce greenhouse gases used in cooling equipment. Elon Musk announcing plans to take SpaceX public. The initial public offering expected to be one of the largest ever and could make Musk a trillionaire when it happens. Musk founded SpaceX in 2002, and as of right now, Forbes puts his net worth at just under $840 billion. The Sandy fire in Simi Valley, California, leading to 40,000 evacuations. However, says ABC's Trevor Ault,
22: conditions have been slowly improving, helping firefighters start to get the upper hand. The Sandy fire here is now 22% contained, but new fires are sparking up every day.
17: Fires have been spreading across the Texas panhandle as well, leaving some grieving.
23: High school sweethearts Valeria and Isaac Kabetsky were married last August.
24: And then we moved in here 3 weeks ago and was finally starting our lives.
23: This week, wind-blown flames came in from the west.
25: We were hopeless, couldn't do anything.
23: When the Kabetskys were finally allowed back into their home,
24: we were expecting something, And we walked in and there was nothing.
23: At least 50 homes were lost to the wildfires. Another 25 were damaged. Jim Ryan, ABC News, Dallas.
17: Sorry, college grads. J.P. Morgan Chase CEO Jamie Dimon tells Bloomberg they'll likely be hiring more AI specialists and fewer traditional bankers in the future. I'm Sherry Preston, ABC News.
1: Nearly 1,500 acres. Three people suffering smoke inhalation, another taken to a hospital with traumatic injuries.
2: And nearby, the Verona fire destroying at least three structures.
3: And Diane, thankfully, the conditions have been improving. It's helping firefighters finally start to get the upper hand. The Sandy fire here is now 22% contained and climbing. Of course, this could be an indication of what is coming over the next several months with new fires sparking up every day. Diane.
0: All right, Trevor Ault, stay safe. Thank you. Iran is outlining a so-called controlled maritime zone in the Strait of Hormuz. Iran claims its new Persian Gulf Strait Authority must authorize any ship that wants to pass through the area. But the U.S. says its blockade is effectively controlling maritime traffic in the strait. Foreign correspondent Tom Sufi Burridge has the latest on that from Paris. Hi, Tom.
18: Hey, Diane. Yeah, I mean, this appears to be another indication that Iran feels emboldened in the negotiations. It's doubling down on some of its red lines and even pushing this issue of the Strait of Hormuz, saying it's got this new management authority up and running to control that waterway, because previously Iran has indicated it might want to put a tax or a toll on commercial vessels going through that critical waterway after the war has ended. The US and its allies say that cannot be allowed to happen. And there is another report from the Reuters news agency quoting two Iranian sources today that the supreme leader of Iran, Mujtaba Khamenei, who we haven't seen in public since he was injured in a US-Israeli strike at the beginning of the war, which killed many of his family, he is now issuing a decree, according to this report, saying that Iran's stocks of highly enriched uranium cannot be moved out of the country. Now, that was another key US and Israeli demand going into these negotiations. So if that is true, it again reinforces this sense that Iran feels that it still has a strong position in these negotiations, that it will not bow to US pressure. And then it just enforces the sense that we're at a roadblock in the talks. And then you obviously have to question whether or not the Trump administration, President Trump, is going to restart military action to try and break this deadlock or not. Diane?
0: All right, Tom Sufi Burridge, thank you. And Quincy Institute Executive Vice President and co-founder of the National Iranian American Council, Trita Parsi, is here for more. Trita, thanks for coming on. So what do you make of Iran releasing these boundaries? Why do this and why now?
4: I mean, it's most likely a bargaining chip that they're using. You know, if there is going to be a scenario now in which there's going to be another 30 days or so of negotiations over the final details of the deal, both sides are likely going to try to create some new facts on the ground. So I think most likely that will be seen in that context. It may also be a bit of a warning sign to some of the other GCC states, because the U.S. position appears to be that it understands that it cannot take the control of the Strait of Hormuz entirely out of Iran's hand, but it can push to make sure that the mechanism that is put in place is regionalized. So it's not just Iran, but all of the countries of the GCC. However, many of the GCC states are not particularly excited about that idea, even if it is regionalized. And this may be an effort by the Iranians to tell them essentially either go along with some compromise or that kind, or Iran will actually advance its positions further. Your report is absolutely correct. The Iranians do feel emboldened, and this war as a whole, in their view, has strengthened their position.
0: Maritime intelligence companies say three more oil tankers crossed both the Strait of Hormuz and the American naval blockade by intermittently turning off their transmitters. How much does that undermine both the U.S. and Iran's claims of controlling the strait?
4: It all depends on whether these were ships that got out without being detected by the Iranians, and without meaning that the Iranians actually didn't charge anything. It appears that there's a lot of under-the-table arrangements right now, in which some countries actually are paying these fees. It's just that they don't want to admit it. They don't want to contribute to this becoming an established fact. And we also have news that the Iranians have given green light to Chinese ships to be able to go through the straits. Whether that is because they have paid or not paid is also unclear. But in general, I don't think it is surprising at all that this is starting to We're seeing some leakage. It may be control leakage, but nevertheless, there's going to likely be some leakage because this is an untenable situation. Oil needs to get out of the Persian Gulf. Otherwise, the entire global economy is going to suffer tremendously.
0: President Trump is hinting the U.S. could hit Iran again soon. What are you watching for next?
4: There is undoubtedly a likelihood that Trump may choose to go back towards war. I don't think that would be advisable. I think we've seen quite clearly that the previous war did not enhance the U.S.'s position and, in fact, has created new problems that he's now trying to resolve. And there's very little to suggest that the fundamental military realities have changed in a manner that would give confidence that a second round of war would be more successful for the United States than the first one was. Now, will the president continue to issue that threat and hope that that use of that threat can push the negotiations forward in the direction that he desires? Yes, I don't see the United States almost ever giving up that card, but that does not necessarily mean that it is a threat that should be actualized or that it would be wise to actualize it.
0: All right, Trita Parsi, we appreciate your time as always. Thank you.
4: Thank you.
0: Two officers who helped defend the Capitol during the January 6th attack are suing to block payouts from the so-called anti-weaponization fund. The nearly $1.8 billion fund is meant to compensate people claiming the Biden Justice Department unfairly targeted them. But the lawsuit claims that's an illegal slush fund for the president to finance groups that commit violence in his name. Now bipartisan backlash is growing, and Acting Attorney General Todd Blanche is set to meet with Republican lawmakers. ABC News Chief White House Correspondent Mary Bruce has the details on that story. Hi, Mary.
5: And nearly every aspect of this fund has been unprecedented. The administration is not ruling out that January 6th rioters who were convicted of attacking police officers could receive taxpayer payouts. And now two of the officers who were assaulted that day by those rioters are suing to stop that from happening. Two police officers who defended the Capitol against a violent mob on January 6th now suing to stop the Justice Department from giving payouts to the rioters who attacked them. Their lawsuit calling the president's new $1.8 billion fund a taxpayer-funded slush fund to finance the insurrectionists and paramilitary groups that commit violence in his name. One of the officers suing, Daniel Hodges, seen here crying out as he's crushed in a doorframe. What message do you think it sends?
6: It sends that if you commit violence in Donald Trump's name, that you will be protected legally, you will be rewarded financially, and that is his way of keeping these people on retainer for the next time he wants to influence the course of history with mass violence.
5: Hodges is among the roughly 140 officers injured that day. Harry Dunn was also assaulted as he fought to protect the Capitol. He too is suing and tells me this new fund is a slap in the face.
7: This is taxpayer money that is being used, and taxpayers don't want to pay for this. They damn sure don't want to reward the people that were responsible for one of the darkest days in American history, and that's what Donald Trump is doing, essentially rewarding them.
5: But the president says the fund is needed to pay people he claims were mistreated by the Biden Justice Department. Roughly 600 people were charged with obstruction or assaulting police officers in connection with January 6th. At least 170 pleaded guilty, and dozens others were found guilty by juries. Acting Attorney General Todd Blanche brushing off concerns that people who were convicted of hurting police may get a taxpayer payout.
8: Just to be clear, people that hurt police get money all the time.
5: But on Capitol Hill, a growing number of Republicans outraged.
9: I don't support it. I think it's a, you can't do that.
10: If someone is damaged by the federal government right now, there is already a process in place to be able to get restitution for that. So, yeah, we've got a lot of questions.
26: I think it's irresponsible. It sends the signal, hey, go breach the Capitol, destroy the building, assault police officers. You may even get compensated for someday. That's absurd.
5: And one of the president's longtime allies is already trying to benefit from this fund. Former Trump official Michael Caputo filing the first known claim. He's requesting $2.7 million, claiming he was targeted by the FBI's probe into Russian interference in the 2016 election. Diane.
0: Chief White House correspondent Mary Bruce, thank you. And Cuba's warning any U.S. military action will meet fierce resistance after the U.S. indicted its former president. Raul Castro is charged with murder over his alleged role in shooting down two humanitarian aid planes in 1996. He could face life in prison or the death penalty if convicted, but it's not clear if he'll ever make it into a U.S. courtroom. Now, President Trump says he's not sure what's next for Cuba. ABC News Chief Justice Correspondent Pierre Thomas has the latest from Miami. Hi, Pierre.
11: Diane, good morning. For many Cuban Americans, especially here in Miami, these charges were 30 years in the making. The critical question now, what happens next?
12: The Trump administration is turning up the heat on the Cuban government as DOJ unseals murder and conspiracy charges against Cuba's former president, Raul Castro, the brother of longtime dictator Fidel Castro.
13: We are announcing an indictment charging Raul Castro and several others with conspiracy to kill U.S. nationals.
12: The charges involved the 1996 shootdown of two humanitarian planes by Cuban MiG fighter jets. Four killed, among them three Americans.
14: What steps are the U.S. willing to take to get him back here?
13: Well, we indict men outside of this country all the time. And there's all kinds of different ways that we get them here.
12: Raul Castro took the reins of the Cuban government after his brother Fidel became in poor health. Now 94 years old, he's been out of office for years, but still remains a powerful figure.
14: Why now? Was there a breakthrough in this case?
12: The acting attorney general declining to say why charges are being brought now.
13: Well, I cannot explain or justify why now as opposed to two decades ago or 30 years ago when it happened.
12: The indictment marks a major escalation in the U.S.'s ongoing pressure campaign to achieve regime change of the island nation's communist-led government. Earlier this year, the United States raided Venezuela, taking into custody that country's dictator, Nicolas Maduro.
11: Today, Cuba's government calling the indictment a farce based on lies to justify military aggression. And Cuban officials say any military move will be met with fierce resistance. Diane.
0: Chief Justice Correspondent Pierre Thomas, thank you. And a French court is holding Air France and Airbus responsible for a deadly plane crash. The flight was traveling between Rio de Janeiro and Paris in 2009 when it crashed, killing 228 people. Now a Paris court says the airline and manufacturer are solely and entirely responsible for the training and equipment issues that led to the crash. The companies are being ordered to pay more than $260,000 each for corporate involuntary manslaughter. Airbus says it will appeal the decision. And we have breaking news. Federal forecasters are revealing their 2026 outlook for hurricane season. The National Hurricane Center is forecasting a slightly less active hurricane season in the Atlantic Basin this year. Our chief meteorologist, Ginger Z, is here to break it all down for us. So, Ginger, what are these forecasters expecting?
15: Right. So, Diane, they do this every year, and we look at it with a great confidence because it just keeps getting better every season. Mm. They're in their press conference right now, but we just got the numbers. Yes, below average, and there's a 55% chance that it stays below average. The numbers that they've released are like this. Named storms like tropical and hurricane, 8 to 14. But hurricanes themselves, they anticipate 3 to 6 of those. Major hurricanes, meaning Cat 3 or greater, they anticipate 1 to 3 of those. And so this forecast is based primarily on the El Nino that has developed and the strengthening El Nino. So what happens is when the equatorial Pacific starts warming up, and I want to show you this graphic here, you have more activity in hurricanes for the eastern Pacific, so closer to Mexico and southern California there, less active over in the Atlantic because you get more wind shear with this setup in El Nino. The water temperatures, that's always a big thing. Mm. They're above average. These are the anomalies from where we usually are. Not as above average as we have seen, but again, when you get that wind shear, that's one of those ingredients that hurricanes can't handle. Here are the names that you can anticipate. Everybody kind of look around and find theirs, see if it's on there this year. We go from Arthur to Bertha to Cristobal to Dolly all the way through the alphabet. But because we have below average,
0: we may not need them all,
15: unlike other seasons. And just reminding everyone, this starts June 1st. That's when hurricane season officially begins. It ends November 30th. That peak comes on September 10th. We usually have the most action kind of mid to late August, right through early October. Also want to say, given all of this, last year we had an above average season. but we did not have a landfall in the United States. So you can have hurricanes that happen out there, even in an average season, and then you can have just one, like Hurricane Melissa that hit Jamaica and others in the Caribbean, one of the strongest landfalls on record. That Cat 5 was memorable. So sometimes these numbers are great to hear. Okay, we may have a below average season, but I'm telling you, you get that one major hurricane, and this season can be remembered forever.
0: All right. Well, glad to hear it's looking pretty good so far. Yeah. And of course, we have to remain alert for when you do give us those warnings.
15: Yes, Ginger, and better than many years we've had in past, that's for sure.
0: We'll take it. Ginger, okay. Thanks. Coming up, the TikTok star charged in an alleged murder-for-hire plot, how she's accused of targeting a singer from a famous boy band.
16: This is what you need to know.
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0: Welcome back to ABC News Live First. Three people are dead and 20 first responders are injured after being exposed to an unknown substance in New Mexico. Authorities say crews were responding to an overdose call near Albuquerque when they found four people unresponsive. Three of them later died, and first responders then also started experiencing symptoms like nausea and dizziness. Officials have declared it a hazmat situation. Investigators say they've ruled out both fentanyl and carbon monoxide. And a TikTok influencer accused in a murder-for-hire case is due in court this morning. Prosecutors say Gabriela Gonzalez tried to hire someone to kill her ex-boyfriend, Jack Avery, during a custody battle over their daughter. Investigators say the alleged plot involved surveillance and thousands of dollars disguised as business payments. ABC News' Morgan Norwood has more on the case.
34: Popular TikTok star Gabriela Gonzalez is set to face a judge, accused of trying to hire a hitman to kill her pop star ex-boyfriend, Jack Avery, from the boy band Why Don't We. According to prosecutors, the former couple, who share a seven-year-old daughter, have been in a years-long bitter custody battle. Prosecutors alleging Gonzalez teamed up with the now ex Kai Cordry and her father, Florida attorney Francisco Gonzalez, to surveil the pop star and orchestrate a plan to kill him by whatever method was easiest, including a shooting or staged accident. According to court documents, witnesses told investigators Gabriela repeatedly said she wanted Jack Avery dead and that her father helped fund the plot. The plot was never carried out, instead foiled when authorities say the man they were trying to hire was actually a federal agent posing undercover as a hitman. Avery revealing in this September 2025 clip from the Zach Sang Show podcast that FBI agents warned that someone was allegedly trying to kill him.
35: And they're like, we're the FBI. We would like to talk to Jack. If we end up talking and someone hired someone to kill me. I was so

0: We're in the middle of a crisis here.
1: 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Yeah,
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9: How do you beat Pat Summitt? 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
11: What else do you need in your life?
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21: Yeah, I love these too. 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
21: I love them.
22: Big Bertha, big baby, Bertha. 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
21: There we go. 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And be sure to join us the same time tomorrow for The Right Stuff with Lori Bergamotto. I'm Micah Jossi. The news never stops. Neither do we.
22: Neither does Will.
21: At all. We have a lot more news right after the break.
23: What's your emergency?
24: A tornado. It's coming right at us.
25: We form a bond stronger than blood, because ours is a family forged in fire. 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
24: Hear that? Hear what?
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29: Stay calm, Mr. Johnson. You're gonna freak the kids out.

0: Hi, I'm Diane Macedo. Let's get right to our top story. A LaGuardia Airport runway that was shut down by a sinkhole is expected to reopen before flight operations tomorrow. That shutdown's causing hundreds of delays and cancellations for holiday travelers, and severe thunderstorms are causing hundreds more across the Northeast. Now the TSA is preparing for the busiest travel day of the year. Transportation reporter Sam Sweeney is in Washington with more on all of that. So, Sam, what do they have to do to get this runway back up and running?
1: Well, they've been working since yesterday. This is a very thick piece of material, concrete. It's not like a normal highway or a road where you can fill it up and then seal it off. They have to fill it up. They have to use a special concrete that they use for these runways that can withstand the weight of these jets that are passing

0: through, and then they have to test it. But then you also throw in the weather, and it's eliminating their ability to work. This is going to take a little bit more time than they thought. And as you said, they hope to have it open by noon today, but that's now been extended. They're now looking at tomorrow morning.
1: That aside, how's holiday travel going at U.S. airports in general so far?
0: Things right now are pretty smooth as far as today, just a couple of hundred cancellations, which when you look at 54,000 flights across the entire country, that's very little. But as that weather moves into the Northeast, we start to see those problems in Philadelphia, LaGuardia, Newark, JFK, and then up to Boston. Once those ground stops start to be happen this afternoon, that's when we see things slow down. People can see more cancellations and delays.
2: ABC News, I'm Sherry Preston. Hurricane forecasters with the National Weather Service have just released their outlook for the upcoming Atlantic hurricane season. NOAA is predicting below average tropical activity for 2026, driven by El Nino, which is forecast to emerge soon. The Democratic National Committee has released a long-awaited report on the party's losses in the 2024 election. It points to voter registration shifts and a persistent inability to listen to all voters. The report comes as some party officials are increasingly concerned about the health of their party. On Capitol Hill today, Democrats are speaking out about the Trump administration's latest budget proposals.
3: The Republican agenda is one big broken promise.
2: Minority Leader Chuck Schumer, Democrats angry about the tens of billions more set aside for ICE. Acting Attorney General Todd Blanch headed to Capitol Hill today as a growing number of Republicans say they're concerned about that so-called anti-weaponization fund. This is ABC News.
4: In New York City, we also saw quite a bit of fallen trees as well as flash flooding from the strong storms last night. So let's get to the holiday travel weather. For today, we're looking at heavy rain and the potential for flash flooding from Texas to Missouri. You can see some of those storms firing up right now. And we're watching for the potential for flight delays in the south over through the mid-Atlantic as the showers continue. Things are a little quieter in the northeast right now, but we could still see some light showery activity as we move into Friday. On Friday, we're watching the potential for flash flooding due to heavy rain from Louisiana to Ohio, so it is going to be messy again with severe storm potential in places like Oklahoma and Texas. We're watching for the potential for flight delays there. We'll continue with showers in the northern plains. We're also looking at the potential for some gusty wind to pick up associated with the potential for strong storms in Oklahoma and Texas. And we're watching the Texas Panhandle because of the Stinky Fire. 52 homes destroyed. It is 95% contained. But when we look at how dry conditions are, anytime you get a gusty wind picking up, you know the potential for fire spread is going to be there. Drought is still looking tough in the Texas Panhandle, in the Rockies, and especially in the Southeast. Not great to see spots of exceptional drought in the Southeast, but we are seeing hints of a more active and a wet weather pattern as we move into the holiday weekend. Tough timing with the holiday plans, but it's really encouraging to see these drought-stricken areas with a forecast of 4 to 6 inches of rain. It's just tough when that all falls at once, and delaying travel as well as complicating holiday plans. This pattern seems to hold as we move into the final week of May. You see likely wetter than normal conditions for the Southeast, where it looks likely drier than normal here in the Northeast. Diane?
5: All right, Danny Beckstrom, thank you. And wildfires are forcing thousands of people from their homes in Southern California. More than 17,000 people are under evacuation orders. Now officials are issuing a smoke advisory for millions in the Los Angeles area. Trevor Ault is in Simi Valley, California, with more on that.
6: Wildfires raging across Southern California, forcing thousands of evacuations. The Sandy Fire in Simi Valley now scorched more than 2,100 acres just 30 miles from Los Angeles. That fast-moving fire has threatened neighborhoods. This time-lapse video shows the race to escape, the winds howling, smoke and embers flying as families grab what they could, the sky turning orange, headlights barely visible as they pulled away and disappeared. Randy Biles' doorbell camera alerted him that the fire was nearby and his wife was still inside.
7: It was so smoky you couldn't see through here. It was really bad. That's why I didn't know she wasn't here.
6: Officials have been trying to gain the upper hand on these fires for days. Calmer winds have helped, but firefighters are still battling hot spots in rugged terrain.
8: We're constantly monitoring weather. There's communications happening between the different divisions and making assessments of where the fire is going to move.
6: The Bain Fire in Riverside County burning nearly 1,500 acres. Three people suffering smoke inhalation, another taken to a hospital with traumatic injuries. And nearby, the Verona Fire destroying at least three structures.
9: And Diane, thankfully the conditions have been improving. It's helping firefighters finally start to get the upper hand. The Sandy fire here is now 22% contained and climbing. Of course, this could be an indication of what is coming over the next several months with new fires sparking up every day. Diane.
5: All right. Trevor Ault, stay safe. Thank you. Iran is outlining a so-called controlled maritime zone in the Strait of Hormuz. Iran claims its new Persian Gulf Strait Authority must authorize any ship that wants to pass through the area. But the U.S. says its blockade is effectively controlling maritime traffic in the strait. Foreign correspondent Tom Sufi Burridge has the latest on that from Paris. Hi, Tom.
10: Hey, Diane. Yeah, I mean, this appears to be another indication that Iran feels emboldened in the negotiations. It's doubling down on some of its red lines and even pushing this issue of the Strait of Hormuz, saying it's got this new management authority up and running to control that waterway, because previously Iran has indicated it might want to put a tax or a toll on commercial vessels going through that critical waterway after the war has ended. The US and its allies say that cannot be allowed to happen. And there is another report from the Reuters news agency, quoting two Iranian sources today, that the supreme leader of Iran, Mujtaba Khamenei, who we haven't seen in public since he was injured in a US-Israeli strike at the beginning of the war, which killed many of his family, he is now issuing a decree, according to this report, saying that Iran's stocks of highly enriched uranium cannot be moved out of the country. Now, that was another key US and Israeli demand going into these negotiations. So if that is true, it again reinforces this sense that Iran feels that it still has a strong position in these negotiations, that it will not bow to US pressure. And then it just enforces the sense that we're at a roadblock in the talks. And then you obviously have to question whether or not the Trump administration, President Trump, is going to restart military action to try and break this deadlock or not. Diane?
5: All right, Tom Sufi Burridge, thank you. And Quincy Institute Executive Vice President and co-founder of the National Iranian American Council, Trita Parsi, is here for more. Trita, thanks for coming on. So what do you make of Iran releasing these boundaries? Why do this and why now?
11: I mean, it's most likely a bargaining chip that they're using. You know, if there is going to be a scenario now in which there's going to be another 30 days or so of negotiations over the final details of the deal, both sides are likely going to try to create some new facts on the ground. So I think most likely that will be seen in that context. It may also be a bit of a warning sign to some of the other GCC states, because the U.S. position appears to be that it understands that it cannot take the control of the Strait of Hormuz entirely out of Iran's hand, but it can push to make sure that the mechanism that is put in place is regionalized. So it's not just Iran, but all of the countries of the GCC. However, many of the GCC states are not particularly excited about that idea, even if it is regionalized. And this may be an effort by the Iranians to tell them essentially either go along with some compromise or that kind, or Iran will actually advance its positions further. Your report is absolutely correct. The Iranians do feel emboldened, and this war as a whole, in their view, has strengthened their position.
5: Maritime intelligence companies say three more oil tankers crossed both the Strait of Hormuz and the American naval blockade by intermittently turning off their transmitters. How much does that undermine both the U.S. and Iran's claims of controlling the strait?
11: It all depends on whether these were ships that got out without being detected by the Iranians, and without meaning that the Iranians actually didn't charge anything. It appears that there's a lot of under-the-table arrangements right now, which some countries actually are paying these fees. It's just that they don't want to admit it. They don't want to contribute to this becoming an established fact. And we also have news that the Iranians have given green light to Chinese ships to be able to go through the straits. Whether that is because they have paid or not paid is also unclear. But in general, I don't think it is surprising at all that this is starting to, we're seeing some leakage. It may be control leakage, but nevertheless, there's going to likely be some leakage because this is an untenable situation. Oil needs to get out of the Persian Gulf. Otherwise, the entire global economy is going to suffer tremendously.
5: President Trump is hinting the U.S. could hit Iran again soon. What are you watching for next?
11: There is undoubtedly a likelihood that Trump may choose to go back towards war. I don't think that would be advisable. I think we've seen quite clearly that the previous war did not enhanced the U.S.'s position and, in fact, has created new problems that he's now trying to resolve. And there's very little to suggest that the fundamental military realities have changed in a manner that would give confidence that a second round of war would be more successful for the United States than the first one was. Now, will the president continue to issue that threat and hope that that use of that threat can push the negotiations forward in the direction that he desires? Yes, I don't see the United States almost ever giving up that card. But that does not necessarily mean that it is a threat that should be actualized or that it would be wise to actualize it.
5: All right, Trita Parsi, we appreciate your time as always. Thank you.
11: Thank you.
5: Two officers who helped defend the Capitol during the January 6th attack are suing to block payouts from the so-called anti-weaponization fund. The nearly $1.8 billion fund is meant to compensate people claiming the Biden Justice Department unfairly targeted them. But the lawsuit claims that's an illegal slush fund for the president to finance groups that commit violence in his name. Now bipartisan backlash is growing, and Acting Attorney General Todd Blanche is set to meet with Republican lawmakers. ABC News Chief White House Correspondent Mary Bruce has the details on that story. Hi, Mary.
12: And nearly every aspect of this fund has been unprecedented. The administration is not ruling out that January 6th rioters who were convicted of attacking police officers could receive taxpayer payouts. And now two of the officers who were assaulted that day by those rioters are suing to stop that from happening. Two police officers who defended the Capitol against a violent mob on January 6th now suing to stop the Justice Department from giving payouts to the rioters who attacked them. Their lawsuit calling the president's new $1.8 billion fund a taxpayer-funded slush fund to finance the insurrectionists and paramilitary groups that commit violence in his name. One of the officers suing, Daniel Hodges, seen here crying out as he's crushed in a doorframe.
13: What message do you think it sends?
14: It sends that if you commit violence in Donald Trump's name, that you will be protected legally, you will be rewarded financially, and that is his way of keeping these people on retainer for the next time he wants to influence the course of history with mass violence.
12: Hodges is among the roughly 140 officers injured that day. Harry Dunn was also assaulted as he fought to protect the Capitol. He, too, is suing and tells me this new fund is a slap in the face.
15: This is taxpayer money that is being used, and taxpayers don't want to pay for this. They damn sure don't want to reward the people that were responsible for one of the darkest days in American history, and that's what Donald Trump is doing, essentially rewarding them.
12: But the president says the fund is needed to pay people he claims were mistreated by the Biden Justice Department. Roughly 600 people were charged with obstruction or assaulting police officers in connection with January 6th. At least 170 pleaded guilty, and dozens others were found guilty by juries. Acting Attorney General Todd Blanche brushing off concerns that people who were convicted of hurting police may get a taxpayer payout.
16: Just to be clear, people that hurt police get money all the time.
12: But on Capitol Hill, a growing number of Republicans outraged.
17: I don't support it. I think it's you can't do that.
18: If someone is damaged by the federal government right now, there is already a process in place to be able to get restitution for that. So, yeah, we've got a lot of questions.
19: I think it's irresponsible. It sends a signal, hey, go breach the Capitol, destroy the building, assault police officers, and you may even get compensated for someday. That's absurd.
12: And one of the president's longtime allies is already trying to benefit from this fund, former Trump official Michael Caputo, filing the first known claim. He is requesting $2.7 million, claiming he was targeted by the FBI's probe into Russian interference in the 2016 election. Diane.
5: Chief White House Correspondent Mary Bruce, thank you. And Cuba's warning any U.S. military action will meet fierce resistance after the U.S. indicted its former president. Raul Castro is charged with murder over his alleged role in shooting down two humanitarian aid planes in 1996. He could face life in prison or the death penalty if convicted, but it's not clear if he'll ever make it into a U.S. courtroom. Now, President Trump says he's not sure what's next for Cuba. ABC News Chief Justice Correspondent Pierre Thomas has the latest from Miami. Hi, Pierre.
20: Diane, good morning. For many Cuban Americans, especially here in Miami, these charges were 30 years in the making. The critical question now, what happens next?
1: The Trump administration is turning up the heat on the Cuban government as DOJ unseals murder and conspiracy charges against Cuba's former president, Raul Castro, the brother of longtime dictator Fidel Castro.
21: We are announcing an indictment charging Raul Castro and several others with conspiracy to kill U.S. nationals.
1: The charges involve the 1996 shootdown of two humanitarian planes by Cuban MiG fighter jets. Four killed, among them three Americans.
22: What steps are the U.S. willing to take to get him back here?
21: Well, we indict men outside of this country all the time. And there's all kinds of different ways that we get them here.
1: Raul Castro took the reins of the Cuban government after his brother Fidel became in poor health. Now 94 years old, he's been out of office for years, but still remains a powerful figure.
22: Why now? Was there a breakthrough in this case?
1: The acting attorney general declining to say why charges are being brought now.
21: Well, I cannot explain or justify why now as opposed to two decades ago or 30 years ago when it happened.
1: The indictment marks a major escalation in the U.S.'s ongoing pressure campaign to achieve regime change of the island nation's communist-led government. Earlier this year, the United States raided Venezuela, taking into custody that country's dictator, Nicolas Maduro.
20: Today, Cuba's government calling the indictment a farce based on lies to justify military aggression. And Cuban officials say any military move will be met with fierce resistance. Diane.
5: Chief Justice Correspondent Pierre Thomas, thank you. And a French court is holding Air France and Airbus responsible for a deadly plane crash. The flight was traveling between Rio de Janeiro and Paris in 2009 when it crashed, killing 228 people. Now a Paris court says the airline and manufacturer are solely and entirely responsible for the training and equipment issues that led to the crash. The companies are being ordered to pay more than $260,000 each for corporate involuntary manslaughter. Airbus says it will appeal the decision. And we have breaking news. Federal forecasters are revealing their 2026 outlook for hurricane season. The National Hurricane Center is forecasting a slightly less active hurricane season in the Atlantic Basin this year. Our chief meteorologist, Ginger Z, is here to break it all down for us. So, Ginger, what are these forecasters expecting?
23: Right. So, Diane, they do this every year, and we look at it with a great confidence because it just keeps getting better every season. Mm. They're in their press conference right now, but we just got the numbers. Yes, below average, and there's a 55% chance that it stays below average. The numbers that they've released are like this. Named storms like tropical and hurricane, 8 to 14. But hurricanes themselves, they anticipate 3 to 6 of those. Major hurricanes, meaning Cat 3 or greater, they anticipate 1 to 3 of those. And so this forecast is based primarily on the El Nino that has developed and the strengthening El Nino. So what happens is when the equatorial Pacific starts warming up, and I want to show you this graphic here, you have more activity in hurricanes for the eastern Pacific, so closer to Mexico and southern California there, less active over in the Atlantic because you get more wind shear with this setup in El Nino. The water temperatures, that's always a big thing. Mm. They're above average. These are the anomalies from where we usually are. Not as above average as we have seen, but again, when you get that wind shear, that's one of those ingredients that hurricanes can't handle. Here are the names that you can anticipate. Everybody kind of look around and find theirs, see if it's on there this year. We go from Arthur to Bertha to Cristobal to Dolly all the way through the alphabet. But because we have below average,
5: we might not need them all.
23: We may not
5: right?
23: need them all, unlike other seasons. And just reminding everyone, this starts June 1st. That's when hurricane season officially begins. It ends November 30th. That peak comes on September 10th. We usually have the most action kind of mid to late August, right through early October. Also want to say, given all of this, last year we had an above average season. But we did not have a landfall in the United States. So you can have hurricanes that happen out there, even in an average season, and then you can have just one. like Hurricane Melissa that hit Jamaica and others in the Caribbean, one of the strongest landfalls on record. That Cat 5 was memorable. So sometimes these numbers are great to hear. Okay, we may have a below average season, but I'm telling you, you get that one major hurricane and this season can be remembered forever.
5: All right. Well, glad to hear it's looking pretty good so far. Yeah. And of course, we have to remain alert for when you do give us those warnings.
23: Yes, Ginger, and better than many years we've had in past, that's for sure.
5: We'll take it. Ginger, okay. Thanks. Coming up, one of the richest men in America is igniting a debate over his taxes. Why Amazon founder Jeff Bezos says higher taxes on the wealthy won't solve America's problems.
0: If this were a Hollywood movie, what would be your perfect story?
2: We'd be lying if it wasn't Premier League or something like that. Why not dream big? No, I'm a
3: 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Wrexham is just one step away from the top league of world football.
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5: Welcome back to ABC News Live. First, wheat farmers are bracing for the worst crop year in more than half a century. Some farmers say drought conditions, rising fuel prices, and tariffs are pushing them to a breaking point. Now the U.S. Department of Agriculture projects the smallest wheat crop since 1972. That could impact the price of certain grocery staples. And Amazon founder Jeff Bezos is calling for zero federal income taxes for the bottom half of earners in the U.S. In an interview with CNBC yesterday, the billionaire said the income tax paid by lower-income Americans is a small amount for the government.
28: A nurse in Queens who makes $75,000 a year pays more than $12,000 a year in taxes. Does that really make sense? So people talk about, you know, making the tax system more progressive. How about we start by having the nurse in Queens not pay taxes? You know, we shouldn't be asking this nurse in Queens to send money to Washington. They should be sending her an apology. The top 1% of taxpayers pay 40% of all the tax revenue. The bottom half pay only 3%. We have already, and I think it should be zero. I don't think it should be 3%. Right. I think it should be zero.
5: But when it came to the question of Bezos paying more in taxes, he said it won't help because he thinks this is a bureaucracy problem. Axios senior reporter Madison Mills has more on that debate that interview is now sparking. Hi, Madison. Nice to have you on again. So Bezos expressed some skepticism on whether billionaires paying higher taxes would actually help if the government doesn't distribute that money properly. What have you found in your reporting on that?
29: Well, it's very interesting to have this conversation in the same week that the Trump administration has had a slew of updates regarding taxes, including the president's own tax returns. I think this is a very resonant moment for this conversation. You know, in a lot of my reporting, I've been talking to college students who are at graduation ceremonies and booing commencement speakers who are talking about AI impacting their ability to get entry-level work. Obviously, the wealth gap and the K-shaped economy coupled with record high prices and inflation is fueling a lot of negative sentiment around not just billionaires, but also the economy at large. And so Jeff Bezos commenting on this is something that's, of course, going to strike a nerve with a lot of people and folks this morning talking about just how they would like to just see a world where Jeff Bezos pays more in taxes. And then we can decide whether or not it was worth it. But what Bezos said about the proportion of revenue is factually accurate, that there are billionaires, of course, paying taxes, but because their income and wealth is so high, proportionately, it's less of a hit to them and their finances than lower income people who are paying their taxes.
5: Bezos also weighed in on AI, saying it won't replace workers, it'll help them. But Amazon did lay off thousands of people earlier this year, pointing to technology and the need for efficiency. I know you've reported a lot on AI backlash. What did you think of his response?
29: Well, this goes into something I've been calling AI washing. It's when companies lay people off and they say it's because of all these AI efficiencies they have internally, when really, especially in the case of an Amazon, they were one of the biggest culprits of overhiring coming out of the pandemic. And so they've just now started to correct to their pre-pandemic staffing levels. So my sourcing from inside the company telling me that that is most likely what happened with their layoffs as opposed to some massive AI efficiencies. Of course, we don't necessarily have the crystal ball yet to tell us exactly how AI is going to impact jobs. But when I talk to economists whose, you know, careers have been built off of figuring out what's going to happen with the labor market, they tell me that this could be a net positive for job creation. Of course, the jobs are going to look different. You might not have as many assistants or financial analysts in the future, but there will be other jobs that are created due to AI. And so we just don't know yet what exactly that's going to look like. But in the case of Amazon, it sounds like, from my sourcing, that was more of a correction in staffing rather than AI efficiency.
5: All right. Madison Mills, we appreciate your time today. Thank you.
29: Thank you.
5: Coming up, celebrating Asian American, Native Hawaiian, and Pacific Islander Heritage Month, we're going to take a look at a tradition that connects Filipino families oceans apart.
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5: Welcome back to ABC News Live First. We are celebrating Asian American, Native Hawaiian, and Pacific Islander Heritage Month with a look at a tradition that connects Filipino families who are oceans apart. 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The tradition's so popular, it's become a billion-dollar industry. 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
0: It requires money, of course. But little by little, we can buy things for our families to make them feel loved, reminded of our sacrifices and hard work.
1: I think it's our nature to really help. 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So for me to tell them I wish you were here, it's kind of my way for my loved ones to feel like they're part of my life here abroad.
5: Nina Pineda, thank you. And thank you for watching. I'm Diane Macedo. The news never stops, and neither do we. Andrew Dimbert has a lot more news right after this.
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19: The $1.8 billion fund now facing bipartisan backlash. Good afternoon. I'm Andrew Dimbert in New York. It's Thursday, May 21st. Right now on ABC News Live, the new fallout from President Trump's controversial IRS settlement, the suit to stop the move, and the senator who says it's a slush fund for the president's allies. Plus, the political autopsy, the DNC's theory on why it lost the White House in 2024, and why the party chair initially didn't want it released. A rough start to the holiday travel rush. A sinkhole grounds flights at one of the nation's busiest airports as drivers face the highest gas prices in years. And case dismissed. A Virginia judge tosses charges against an assistant principal after a student shot a teacher on her watch. What's next in the case? ABC News Live starts right now.

0: Thank you for making World News Tonight with David Muir, the number one newscast in America.
1: Thanks for streaming with us. Don't call it a comeback, but the hacky sack is back. The old school game is becoming the newest hit trend with Gen Z. Hacky sack has been around for more than 50 years here in the U.S., and thanks to TikTok, it's more popular than ever. Will Gans has the report.
2: You could call it a hacky sack attack.
3: It's a hacky sack.
2: From movies.
4: Don't you have a sack to hacky?
2: Then TV shows. To the slopes and the sea. And now, kicking it up a notch on TikTok, too, where there's a resurgence among a new generation of players. More than 700,000 searches for what is hacky sack. That's up 148% this week alone.
5: For the last month, we have seen a surge unlike what we've ever seen at this company before.
2: For Grayson and Kayla, that surge in interest meant a surge in orders for World Footbag, the second-generation family-owned business Kayla's father started.
6: This is our 44th year running a business, selling footbags, promoting the sport.
5: We brought in a lot of extra people, specifically for our warehouse and fulfillment. We've been working nearly around the clock to ship orders to people.
2: So what are the rules of footbag? Well, they're simple, really.
6: There are two rules. You never serve to yourself, and you never say sorry.
1: And rule three, it's always fun. Will Gans, thanks for that report. Coming up, the new record on Mount Everest, how many climbers made it to the summit in one day. Plus, the wildfire emergency in California, a race to escape as thousands are forced to flee. Also ahead, shark attack alert, how a new law is aiming to make your beach trips safer.
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1: Thanks for streaming with us. Here are some of the top stories we're following. A wild scene in L.A. as a fire engine hits a parked car and flips over onto its side. This happened as the truck was responding to a fire on Tuesday. Two firefighters were treated for minor injuries after the incident, but no one else was hurt. Walmart is reporting a rise in sales, but its shoppers are navigating financial distress. That's what the company's CFO told analysts during an earnings call this week, blaming high fuel costs. John David Rainey says for the first time since 2022, customers buying gas at Walmart fuel stations are buying less than 10 gallons on average. Rainey also says high fuel costs could force a rise in shelf prices later this year. History on Mount Everest. A record 274 climbers scaling the world's tallest peak yesterday. That's the most ever in a single day from the Nepali side of the summit. The previous record was 223 a day in 2019. Bipartisan outrage over President Trump's $1.8 billion fund for his allies. The so-called anti-weaponization fund will be paid for by taxpayers, and it's meant to compensate people who claim to have been victimized by the Biden administration. That could include January 6 rioters convicted and later pardoned by Trump. But some GOP lawmakers, like North Carolina Senator Tom Tillis, are warning it's irresponsible to send these kind of political

0: medical payouts. Now, two officers who helped defend the
1: ABC News, I'm Chuck Sievertson. A measure to compel President Trump to withdraw from the war with Iran is expected to come up for a vote in the House today, a big test of lawmakers' willingness to go along with a war they didn't authorize. What's keeping oil and gasoline prices high continues the Iranian and U.S. blockades of the Strait of Hormuz. Three oil tankers were allowed through today, though, says ABC's Tom Sufi Burridge.
2: Two of them were Chinese flag carriers, and the third was Korean. China's a key ally of Iran, of course. They were all carrying Iraqi or Kuwaiti crude oil. They're not breaching the U.S. blockade, which is only on Iranian-linked vessels.
1: Growing concern among Republicans in Congress about the fund President Trump wants to pay people for, claiming they were harmed by the government. The U.S. Commission of Fine Arts has approved the design for the military victory arch President Trump wants to build in Washington, despite opposition. This is ABC News.
3: Mistreated by the Justice Department during President Biden's time in office.
4: People were destroyed. They went to jail. Their families were ruined.
3: Some of the people who went to jail were people who attacked police officers during the January 6th riot at the Capitol. Now two of the officers who helped protect the Capitol during the riot are suing to stop the fund, calling it a taxpayer-funded slush fund to finance the insurrectionists and paramilitary groups that commit violence in his name.
5: We're not asking for to be compensated for this. We're asking for this to be stopped.
3: Blanche has publicly defended the fund on Capitol Hill and hasn't committed to setting a policy to ban money from going to anyone who assaulted police. Blanche says a commission will decide who gets payouts from the fund, but Blanche will appoint the members of the commission and the president will oversee it.
6: Just to be clear, people that hurt police get money all the time.
0: And Karen Travers joins me now from the White House. So, Karen, what comes next here?
7: Today is going to be a big day for Senate Republicans with Acting Attorney General Todd Blanche up on Capitol Hill. They're going to voice their concerns. They're going to voice their opposition. He's going to get an earful from some of those Senate Republicans that you just heard there in the piece who do not like this fund and have big issues with it. The question now is, do they try to put guardrails on it through that existing legislation? What do those guardrails look like? That is not clear. And is there enough support there in the Senate to try to do that and rein this in? Senator Tom Tillis of North Carolina, who, of course, is retiring and has a little bit more freedom now to speak his mind, was very strong on Capitol Hill earlier this morning. He said, quote, these people don't deserve restitution. They, many of them, deserve to be in prison. And he then called on his colleagues to speak up, to voice their concerns and make this clear to the administration how they feel about this. So this is going to be a very critical day, couple of days, as we see where this type of legislation goes and what Senate Republicans who are opposed to this right now, Andrew, try to insert into this to try to rein this in.
0: Dividing some Republicans with the midterms right around the corner. Karen Travers, thank you. So let's continue this conversation with our legal contributor, James Sample. James, could this lawsuit by former Capitol officers carry any weight?
8: Andrew, I think it carries a lot of moral weight. I think it carries a lot of weight in terms of the court of public opinion, but they have a very difficult mountain to climb in terms of establishing constitutional standing. The requirements for standing, in other words, the ability to press your claim in federal court, that you need to be injured in fact, there needs to be causation that is traceable to the particular harm you're talking about right now, the particular, in this case, it would be to the fund itself. And there needs to be the ability to seek a remedy. And so here, the question is really going to be, obviously, these officers are tremendously sympathetic, and morally, they are standing on firm ground. But the question becomes, does the fund, the settlement fund itself, actually harm them in the future? Is the any threat or future harm that they might face, they clearly have already faced harm, they've already suffered injury, but will they suffer additional injury that is traceable to the fund? That is a difficult thing to establish, and typically taxpayers, on account of being taxpayers, even if they oppose the particular legislation or the particular scheme, don't have the ability to press a claim in federal court. That doctrine is extremely prohibitive. So the question here is not whether this is corrupt, collusive. It is all of those things. It is unconstitutional on numerous grounds. The question, though, is who has the standing to press that case?
0: There's another element in all of this too, James. One of the president's allies, for example, is already attempting to benefit from the fund. Former Trump official Michael Caputo says he's asking for $2.7 million, claiming that he was targeted by the FBI probe into Russian election interference in 2016. Is he going to get that?
8: He very well could, Andrew. So could Mike Lindell, the so-called MyPillow guy. So could Enrique Tarrio, the individual who was sentenced to 22 years for seditious conspiracy, one of the individuals who, in his case, had his sentence initially commuted and then ultimately pardoned. He wasn't part of the original pardons. He had his sentence commuted. Lots of people are lining up at the trough for this settlement fund, and those include individuals who tried to overthrow the government, who tried to overthrow an election, and who attacked police officers and the physical capital itself. One of the key things to understand about this settlement fund, one of the things that makes it as outrageous as can be, is there won't be any transparency into the criteria that are applied. There won't be any ability to trace who got paid unless they tell the American people. And obviously, of course, the fact that the president can fire the decision makers at will says a lot about who is going to succeed. And I would suspect that Michael Caputo is among those who might.
0: You know, earlier we heard from Karen Travers about all the legal hurdles ahead. So given that, how do you see this playing out?
8: I think it's going to be a political battle more than a legal battle, Andrew. I think that the Democrats and, frankly, moderate Republicans and really Americans who are outraged at the idea of their tax dollars, your tax dollars, my tax dollars, the tax dollars of the American people being used to pay for friends of the president, in addition to him being shielded from and his family being shielded, his businesses, his trust interests from tax liability that the New York Times reported could be upwards of $100 million. So $1.8 billion is not actually even the full price tag. If the Democrats heading into the midterms can't make a political case out of that, they need a new campaign strategy.
0: All right, James Sample, thank you. Wildfires are spreading across California. Thousands are under evacuation orders. Firefighters have already been battling the flames for several days now and hope calmer winds will help give them the upper hand. ABC's Trevor Ault is in Simi Valley, California, with more.
9: Wildfires raging across Southern California, forcing thousands of evacuations. The Sandy Fire in Simi Valley now scorched more than 2,100 acres just 30 miles from Los Angeles. That fast-moving fire has threatened neighborhoods. This time-lapse video shows the race to escape, the winds howling, smoke and embers flying as families grab what they could, the sky turning orange, headlights barely visible as they pulled away and disappeared. Randy Biles' doorbell camera alerted him that the fire was nearby and his wife was still inside.
10: It was so smoky you couldn't see through here. It was really bad. That's why I didn't know she wasn't here.
9: Officials have been trying to gain the upper hand on these fires for days. Calmer winds have helped, but firefighters are still battling hot spots in rugged terrain.
11: We're constantly monitoring weather. There's communications happening between the different divisions and making assessments of where the fire is going to move.
9: The Bain Fire in Riverside County burning nearly 1,500 acres. Three people suffering smoke inhalation, another taken to a hospital with traumatic injuries.
12: And nearby, the Verona fire destroying at least three structures.
13: And Andrew, conditions have thankfully been improving. It's helping firefighters finally start to get the upper hand here. The Sandy Fire here is 22% contained and climbing. But of course, this could be an indication of what's to come over the next several months as we have had new fires sparking up every single day in California. Andrew.
0: Trevor Ault, thank you. Despite high airfare and gas prices, Memorial Day weekend travel is expected to be record-breaking. AAA predicts more than 45 million Americans will travel at least 50 miles from home this holiday, even though gas prices are averaging $1.36 more a gallon compared to this time last year. Nearly 40 million people are still expected to travel by road this weekend, and TSA is preparing to screen more than 18 million passengers at airports. But a sinkhole on a runway at New York's busy LaGuardia Airport and turbulent weather are already causing massive delays for those trying to go by plane. The National Hurricane Center is forecasting a below-average hurricane season this year. Federal forecasters revealed their 2026 outlook for the Atlantic just a few minutes ago, but are still emphasizing the possibility of dangerous hurricanes. Chief Meteorologist Ginger Z is here to break it all down for us. Hey, Ginger.
14: Andrew, the numbers are in, and they look for a below-average season from the National Hurricane Center. So they anticipate 8 to 14 storms, hurricanes 3 to 6 of them, and major hurricanes, meaning Category 3 or above, 1 to 3 of those. So below average by a 55% chance, mostly driven and primarily because of El Nino, which will strengthen as we go through the summer and into hurricane season. What happens is when you have warmer than average temperatures out in the Pacific Ocean, right along the equator, which is how we know it's El Nino, you have more activity for the eastern Pacific, right over here, the ones that hit Tijuana, Mexico. And then you have less activity, typically, because of more wind shear that happens and a more stable atmosphere in the Atlantic. Those are the ones that would affect the Gulf or the Southeast. So, as we watch El Nino, another thing we keep an eye on, another one of the things, is the increase in wind shear, which helps cut down the hurricanes, but also the water temperatures, which they're still above average. These are the anomalies, meaning how different they are or departure from average. And there are some spots that are still in the 3 to 4 degrees above. So the water temperatures are plenty warm once one gets going. It's just as that wind shear cut it down. Here's a list of the names. So you can go ahead. I'll step out of the way so everybody can check to see if their name is on the list this year. Remember, we retire the hurricanes that do the most damage, but then all the other names get recycled. So every 6 years, you'll see some of those repeats. And we are going to start officially June 1st. That's when hurricane season begins. It ends November 30th, but it peaks right there September 10th. So it's usually late August through September into early October when we see the most activity. But I like to remind everyone, no matter what the forecast shows, no matter what these numbers are, all it takes is one major hurricane making landfall in the United States, and that can feel like a big season. Andrew?
0: It's an excellent point. All it takes is one. Ginger Z, thank you. All tied up out west.
15: Here comes Caruso the other way. SGA!
16: Long-time listener.
17: Oh, no.
16: SGA
17: no,
16: lost him.
17: Oh.
0: Well, two-time league MVP Shea Gilgeous-Alexander leading the Oklahoma City Thunder, the one seed, to a win over the San Antonio Spurs in Game 2 of the Western Conference Finals with a 30-point game. To make matters worse, though, for the Spurs, rookie guard Dylan Harper left the game with a hamstring injury and was unable to return. The two teams will play Game 3 in San Antonio tomorrow night. And tonight, you can tune in as the Cleveland Cavaliers look to tie things up against the New York Knicks as the two teams face off in Game 2 tonight on ESPN. And we have some news for those hitting the beach this Memorial Day. The House passing Lulu's Law, a new system to alert beachgoers about potential shark attacks. Matt Rivers has the latest on one survivor's mission to save others.
18: With Memorial Day and summer beach season right around the corner, a new law put into place to help guard against shark attacks, all thanks to this teenager.
19: This was really important to me because 90 minutes prior to my accident, only 3 miles down the coast, there was another shark attack, and we believe it was the same shark.
18: Lulu Gribben was 15 years old when she lost her hand and nearly her life after a shark attack in 2024. As she recalled to us last September on GMA.
20: And then next thing I know is that I raised my hand out of the water and there just was no hand there.
18: The House of Representatives voting to approve Lulu's Law, allowing the FCC to send a wireless alert directly to cell phones when there is a shark attack. Much like an Amber Alert, it geolocates all the cell phones within a certain radius of the coastline and blasts them with a warning. This enhanced public safety measure comes as officials confirm the first great white of the season off the coast of Cape Cod. Scientists at the New England Aquarium warning the public to be vigilant and report any sightings. Many experts say the rising temperature of the oceans are driving sharks into cooler waters earlier than ever before. And it's not just the great whites the public should look out for. The dusky shark is another predator which can grow up to 13 feet. It's been eating seals off the Cape at an astonishing rate.
21: My guess is that one of the things that may be drawing them into shallower waters is the opportunity to predate on marine mammals like seals, which are a really rich, energetic food source for those large sharks.
22: Hey,
2: Andrew, this bill has already passed both the House and the Senate and now heads to President Trump's desk for his signature. Andrew?
0: Matt Rivers, thank you. Coming up, a major update in the case of a six-year-old shooting their elementary school teacher, why a judge is dismissing charges against the school's assistant principal. Plus, the Eiffel Tower's original staircase up for auction. The jaw-dropping price one bidder paid for a piece of history.
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23: All you gotta do is go, what's up?
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23: 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Yeah!
25: Do not ask me how much longer.
26: How much longer, mamacita?
25: Bambi?
27: What do we do?
25: Doro!
23: No more sad sack. Full on fun sack.
27: That's what I'm talking about.
28: All right, where's my LGBTQ? Where are you? Thank you very much. Thanks for coming out. And also coming to the show. Hey! Hey! Shut up! I'm pissed off so often lately, you guys, I swear. Because I'm a grown-ass woman in America, and I'm paying attention! If I had known we were headed toward The Handmaid's Tale, and I was going to be wearing that big red cape, I wouldn't have cut out carbs.
29: What's your emergency?
30: A tornado. It's coming right at us.
31: We form a bond stronger than blood, because ours is a family forged in fire.
29: Run! You're trying to steal my husband.
32: You stole him first.
33: Is there anything about Pat Summitt fans would not know?
34: This is where my basketball career started.
35: Hard to believe, isn't it?
36: I had to work a lot harder. I had a lot more responsibility.
37: She could coach any team.
38: Pat put it out there that women can do whatever they want to do. She was such a radical. She saw beyond basketball.
37: How do you beat Pat Summitt? You don't.
39: What else do you need in your life?
40: Just more time. She's on fire.
41: If this were a Hollywood movie, what would be your perfect story?
42: 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Why not dream big? Now I'm a
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0: Welcome back and thanks for streaming with us. How much would you pay for a piece of the Eiffel Tower? Well, someone just spent over $500,000 on part of the staircase. The section of the steps connecting the second and third floors of the tower went on auction today, along with multiple other high-value items. This part of the staircase, though, was taken out and replaced with elevators back in 1983. This isn't the most someone has paid for a piece of the tower, though. In 2016, a similar section of the steps sparked a bidding war and sold for more than $600,000. Case dismissed. A judge in Virginia striking all eight counts against a former assistant principal in a school shooting case where a six-year-old shot and injured a teacher. Prosecutors had already rested their case against Ebony Parker when the judge granted the defense's motion to dismiss. Parker was charged with felony child neglect for allegedly failing to act after multiple warnings that the child brought a gun to school on the day of the shooting. For more now, let's bring in legal analyst Brian Buckmeyer. Brian, the judge struck down all eight counts based on legal principles. What exactly does that mean, and why did this decision come halfway through the trial?
1: Yeah, Andrew, the important part of it is when it happened and how, because this was called a trial order dismissal, and it happens for every criminal case, even civil cases. And what happens is the defense is saying, Your Honor, with all the information the prosecution has presented, because they've just rested, a reasonable juror could not come to the conclusion that my client had committed a crime, even looking at the information in the light most favorable to the prosecution. And what the judge did here is it said, you know what? I agree with the defense. The judge looked at all of the facts, all the information, and said, your ideas, your theories, your evidence doesn't fit into the mold of what I need to present to the jury. So at this stage, the judge dismissed the case with prejudice, meaning it can't come back in the future.
0: So can Parker be tried again at all, or is this the end, the total end of criminal proceedings against her?
1: Yeah, it's pretty much the end. It's the concept of double jeopardy, right? In a case like this, once the jury is impaneled, that's what we call it, jeopardy starts or attaches. And so the jury heard the prosecution's entire case, and a judge found that the presentation wasn't enough to reach a very high threshold. This is a very difficult thing for defense attorneys to win. It doesn't happen very often, but it must have been that the case was so just loose in terms of its theory and connection to the actual crime that the judge said dismissed for good.
0: Brian Buckmeyer, thank you. Coming up, is the hacky sack back? Why the classic beanbag game is now gaining popularity with Gen Z.
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4: Thanks for streaming with us. Don't call it a comeback, but the hacky sack is back. The old school game is becoming the newest hit trend with Gen Z. Hacky sack has been around for more than 50 years here in the U.S., and thanks to TikTok, it's more popular than ever. Will Gans has the report.
5: You could call it a hacky sack attack.
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5: From movies.
7: Don't you have a sack to hacky?
5: Then TV shows. To the slopes and the sea. And now, kicking it up a notch on TikTok, too, where there's a resurgence among a new generation of players. More than 700,000 searches for what is hacky sack. That's up 148% this week alone.
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35: All right, where's my LGBTQ? 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And also coming to the show. 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Hey! Shut up! 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
36: Michael Strahan reporting from the Sagrada Familia in Barcelona. Wherever the story is, we'll take you there. 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
4: The $1.8 billion fund now facing bipartisan backlash. Good afternoon. I'm Andrew Dimbert in New York. It's Thursday, May 21st. Right now on ABC News Live, the new fallout from President Trump's controversial IRS settlement, the suit to stop the move, and the senator who says it's a slush fund for the president's allies. Plus, the political autopsy, the DNC's theory on why it lost the White House in 2024, and why the party chair initially didn't want it released. A rough start to the holiday travel rush. A sinkhole grounds flights at one of the nation's busiest airports as drivers face the highest gas prices in years. Plus, the robots that are coming for our jobs, but could be also coming for our security, too. The new warning from intelligence experts. ABC News Live starts right now.

0: From ABC News, I'm Chuck Severson. President Trump getting blowback on the fund he wants the Justice Department to set up to pay people claiming they were harmed by the government. ABC News Chief White House Correspondent Mary Bruce.
1: A growing number of Republicans outraged.
2: I don't support it. I think it's a... You can't do that.
3: If someone is damaged by the federal government right now, there is already a process in place to be able to get restitution for that.
4: Sends the signal, hey, go breach the Capitol, destroy the building, assault police officers, you may even get compensated for someday. That's absurd.
1: Roughly 600 people were charged with obstruction or assaulting police officers in connection with January 6th. At least 170 pleaded guilty, and dozens others were found guilty by jury.
0: Inside the Oval Office today, the president was asked about fellow Republicans in the Senate who are not in favor of the fund.
5: Are you losing control of the Senate, Senate Republicans?
6: I don't know. I really don't know. I can tell you, I only do what's right.
0: A measure to force President Trump to end the Iran war is expected to come up for a vote in the House today. Big test of lawmakers' willingness to go along with a war they didn't authorize. What's keeping oil and gasoline prices high continues the Iranian and U.S. blockades of the Strait of Hormuz. Ukrainian drones smashed into another Russian refinery overnight, starting a big fire, says Ukrainian President Zelensky. The number of people applying for state jobless benefits was little changed in the week just ended, says ABC's Jim Ryan.
7: The Labor Department's weekly report on unemployment filings found 209,000 people submitting their initial applications in the week leading up to May 16th. That's 3,000 fewer than the week before. All told, about 7.4 million Americans are collecting unemployment.
0: The U.S. Commission of Fine Arts has approved the design for the Military Victory Arch President Trump wants to build in Washington, despite opposition. Approval was assured because Trump fired all the old commissioners and hired new ones. On Wall Street, the major indexes are lower today. 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
0: Federal weather experts announcing Atlantic hurricane season predictions. Below average activity is expected, says Dr. Neil Jacobs.
10: 8 to 14 named storms with winds at or above 39 miles an hour. Of these, 3 to 6 hurricanes with winds at or above 74 miles an hour. And 1 to 3 major hurricanes, that's your category 3 to 5, with winds at or above 111 miles an hour.
0: Dr. Jacobs is Undersecretary of Commerce for Oceans and Atmosphere. A new weight loss drug, Retatrutide, is being touted for its ability to increase the amount lost. Not available yet, says ABC News Chief Medical Correspondent Dr. Tara Narula.
11: It's being studied for a lot of different indications, not just obesity and diabetes, but also cardiovascular disease, renal disease, liver disease, osteoarthritis, lower back pain. Still experimental, still undergoing trials. They expect that they will put it in front of the FDA for approval in 2027 or 2028. But important to note, if you do see this drug being advertised now, it is not the real drug.
0: The U.S. Surgeon General is reissuing an advisory, says ABC's Sophie Flay.
12: So the report recommends children younger than 18 months, no screen time. Under 6, less than 1 hour per day. And kids ages 6 to 18, 2 hours per day. The main message from this report, live real life, both at home and at school. Experts say parents should lead by example, creating regularly scheduled time without the screens.
0: Chuck Severson, ABC News.
13: Hurt them with key voting blocks.
14: And DNC Chair Ken Martin ran on releasing this report, then changed his mind. So why is it coming out now?
13: Yeah, he initially said that this was a report that was, quote unquote, not ready for prime time. He referred to it as sloppy. And then he didn't want to take away from some of the wins that Democrats had in off-year elections in November of 2025. Now he says that the distraction of not releasing it at all became bigger than the report itself. And And so he decided to release it after actually another media outlet posted it.
14: Avery, is there anything in this report that shows why the DNC maybe didn't want it released?
13: Yeah, I mean, it's pretty brutal, a brutal evaluation of DNC leadership and those who were around President Biden in the lead up to 2024. It says that Harris wasn't properly prepared for a presidential run, that Democrats relied too heavily on anti-Trump messaging, and that they took key voting blocks for granted.
14: And what does this all mean for the Democratic Party going forward? Are there any lessons that they can learn from?
13: Yeah, I think that the report does emphasize that the Democratic Party needed stronger economic messaging. And I think that that's something that they've already started to implement, as we've seen so many Democrats focus on issues of affordability. It also claimed that the Democratic Party needed to invest more in reaching out to Latino voters year-round, to working class voters, to more rural voters, and that it needed to invest in a media strategy that really reaches voters where they are, not just through traditional means like television ads.
14: Avery Harper, thank you. Well, Cuba is warning any U.S. military action would meet fierce resistance after the U.S. indicted Cuba's former president. Raul Castro is charged with murder over his alleged role in shooting down two planes carrying humanitarian aid back in 1996. Castro could face life in prison or even the death penalty if he's convicted, but it's unclear if he'll ever step foot in a U.S. courtroom. Now, President Trump says he's not sure what's next for Cuba. ABC News Chief Justice Correspondent Pierre Thomas has the latest from Miami.
15: The Trump administration is turning up the heat on the Cuban government as DOJ unseals murder and conspiracy charges against Cuba's former president, Raul Castro, the brother of longtime dictator Fidel Castro.
16: We are announcing an indictment charging Raul Castro and several others with conspiracy to kill U.S. nationals.
15: The charges involved the 1996 shootdown of two humanitarian planes by Cuban MiG fighter jets. Four killed, among them three Americans.
17: What steps are the U.S. willing to take to get him back here?
16: Well, we indict men outside of this country all the time. And there's all kinds of different ways that we get them here.
15: Raul Castro took the reins of the Cuban government after his brother Fidel became in poor health. Now 94 years old, he's been out of office for years, but still remains a powerful figure.
17: Why now? Was there a breakthrough in this case?
15: The acting attorney general declining to say why charges are being brought now.
16: Well, I cannot explain or justify why now as opposed to two decades ago or 30 years ago when it happened.
15: The indictment marks a major escalation in the U.S.'s ongoing pressure campaign to achieve regime change of the island nation's communist-led government. Earlier this year, the United States raided Venezuela, taking into custody that country's dictator Nicolas Maduro.
18: Today, Cuba's government calling the indictment a farce based on lies to justify military aggression. And Cuban officials say any military move will be met with fierce resistance. Andrew?
14: Pierre Thomas, thank you. Tens of millions of Americans are expected to hit the road this Memorial Day weekend as gas prices stay elevated from the war in Iran. Gas Buddy says the national average for a gallon of regular will be around $4.48 on Memorial Day, and complications with air travel at some airports are adding to the travel disruptions. ABC's Christian Cordero has the latest for us.
19: The busy Memorial Day travel weekend is ramping up, with some 45 million people expected to fly or drive at least 50 miles from home. Today is expected to be the busiest day for air travel, despite oil prices surging the cost of gas and jet fuel. Analysts say right now airfare costs 20% more than it did 1 year ago. In the New York City area, a sinkhole shut down a runway at LaGuardia Airport Wednesday, and air traffic controllers at Newark Liberty Airport diverted planes due to storms after telling pilots they reached capacity.
20: The tower just called us and said they cannot take any more airplanes. They are in gridlock tonight.
19: On the roads, AAA projects slightly more people will travel this year compared to last, while the average price of gas is also up, according to AAA, now at $4.56 for a gallon of regular. That's more than $1.30 higher than 1 year ago. Analysts expect prices will stay elevated as long as the war in Iran continues and the Strait of Hormuz is closed. President Trump insists prices will come down soon, saying an abundance of oil imports are on the way to the U.S., while downplaying the overall economic impact.
2: We cannot let them have a nuclear weapon. You want to see the world exploded? You want to see a problem? And this is peanuts.
14: Christian Cordero, thanks for that report. An Air France flight from Paris to Detroit had to make an unexpected stop in Montreal last night to drop off a passenger not cleared to enter the U.S. Another passenger on the flight detailing the confusion.
21: The flight attendants all had masks on, which no one had had on prior to that announcement. So it was really concerning. Like, what is going on here? Why are we not being allowed to land?
14: The airline confirms the passenger was denied entry into the U.S. because of new regulations that require passengers arriving from certain countries to only enter the U.S. through Washington Dulles Airport. The man had a Congolese passport, and because of the new Ebola outbreak, the Democratic Republic of Congo is on that list. Coming up, they may not be Terminators, but humanoid robots could pose national security threats. Why intelligence agencies are raising the alarm. Plus, inside the world of body doubles, meet the man who takes the plunge when Kevin Hart gets booked for an ice bath ad.
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28: The order does let us use reasonable force.
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31: You ready to do this, BJ?
32: All you gotta do is go, what's up?
33: What's that?
32: Go practice.
33: Yeah. Do not ask me how much longer.
34: How much longer, mamacita?
33: Bambi?
35: What do we do?
33: Doro!
32: No more sad sack. Full on fun sack.
35: That's what I'm talking about.
36: Lieutenant, do you have good news to share with me?
37: I'm surprised you work with the police.
36: Well, you know, free coffee.
38: Got a high-profile murder on our hands. Do we have your attention now? Catch me if
36: you can. Our killer was also a sprinter.
38: See if we can track her down.
39: Track her down.
36: You can do this all day?
39: I'll stop.
36: I think that's for the best.
14: Thanks for streaming with us. Tackling gradeflation. Harvard University says it will now limit the number of A grades professors can give to undergrads. The faculty saying so many A's are being rewarded that it's become impossible to distinguish between exceptional versus proficient performance. Harvard faculty voted overwhelmingly to only allow 20% of students to get an A. The professors can also choose to give an A to four more students per class at their discretion. The new 20% plus 4 policy starts in the fall of 2027. Well, intelligence experts are warning about humanoid robots. Chinese developers say the robots are designed to be helpful in everyday life. And ABC News launched an investigation into these robots and how they could transform the way we live. But experts warn they could be used for surveillance and pose a potential national security risk. Now, some members of Congress are pushing for new policies and restrictions. ABC News chief investigative correspondent Aaron Katursky has more on the investigation's findings.
40: Meet Ed.
41: Hi, Ed.
40: Ed is a humanoid robot. You might have seen his pals running a marathon. Or, most recently, being banned from flights. Ed has moves, too. He's still mastering the village people. But he can call an elevator.
41: After you.
40: And once outside, Ed's up for a jog.
0: Come on, Ed. Let's go.
40: Ed is fun, even a bit cheeky.
1: Ready to shine like a superstar.
40: Sometimes, Ed has a mind of his own. Ed is made in China, and experts say he poses a risk to U.S. national security.
2: When it walks around, it learns about the environment. It sees everything. It records it. It has eyes, cameras, it has microphones, so it hears everything. And it is sending information that is seeing, recording, back to the manufacturer in this
3: case. Which is in China.
2: Which is in China, yes.
40: Ivan Cerini ordered Ed, one of the first humanoid robots available to consumers, from Unitree Robotics. He took it apart, analyzed it, and shared his findings exclusively with ABC News.
2: Since it can be controlled remotely, that remote control can be definitely taken over. So it's fun to play with Ed as long as we have control over him.
3: Can someone take control of the robot without us knowing?
2: Yes, definitely it can be hacked. Imagine there are 200,000 Eds, and they're doing everything that you want them to be doing at your offices, in your manufacturing floors, or at homes. Now imagine if they're all spying.
40: China's advancements in humanoid robots are alarming some in Congress, who are now calling for new policies and restrictions.
3: It sounds like something out of science fiction, or The Terminator, or, I don't know, weaponized Ed does not sound like a friendly robot.
2: Yeah, now imagine the humanoid robots knowing how to pick up a gun, or a knife, or any other weapon, or an object and turn it into a weapon. It's definitely a concern. I don't want to scare anyone from humanoid robots.
3: Too late.
2: My bad. But definitely, security concerns and privacy concerns are real, but they're solvable.
40: Ed marks the next leap in technology that could change how we live. He could spare humans from dangerous work in mining or manufacturing, or he could be put to work in your house.
3: Ed, you are drawing quite a crowd.
40: Ed is certainly popular with the people.
4: Hey, how are you?
40: Now think of bringing a robot into your home that's recording everything and might be subject to the control of a master thousands of miles away.
5: Unitree did not respond to our questions about the information Ed gathers and sends to his maker, but under Chinese law, the government could have access to it. Andrew, the price of robots like Ed has dropped nearly 50%, now to around $14,000, putting humanoid robots ever closer to American homes. Andrew?
14: Not a movie, real life. Aaron Katursky, thank you. All right, you're not seeing double. They're body doubles. Today, we're revealing one of Hollywood's best-kept secrets. People who stand in for the celebrities you think you're seeing in your favorite movies. Here's Hannah Bata.
6: Me? I'm pretty loyal.
7: NBA star Steph Curry is peeling back the curtain on a typically hidden Hollywood talent.
6: I even use the exact same body double. He doesn't even look like me.
8: Hi, I'm Steph Curry.
7: His real name is Court Bivens, and he's the Steph Curry you think you're seeing here, here, and even here.
9: There's like an alternate version of you.
6: Yeah.
7: Bivens is that alternate version of Curry who's been on your screen for more than a decade.
6: Here we go. I don't even know how he got cast for the very first one, but I liked him.
9: My phone started ringing. And it was the casting director, and she was like, Court, you know how to play basketball, right? And I was like, yeah, I know how to play basketball, Kristen. And so she's like, do you want to be Steph Curry's body double? And I was like, yes.
10: A body double on set would basically act like the person. They'll wear all their clothes, have the same makeup, hairstyle. So you pretty much have someone who looks like identical to the other person on set.
7: Same body, same build, and the hair? Not a problem when you have a crew that can make custom hair units.
11: Now listen, you listen to me, and you listen good.
7: And then there's nailing the mannerisms. After 11 years of working as Kevin Hart's stand-in and photo double, it's not a problem for Lee Royal Tutt.
12: But Kevin works out a lot. He has really broad shoulders. So whenever I morph, everything comes in, and now I'm Kevin, and he uses his hands a lot when he talks. I have to furrow my eyebrows and, like, really get in here. And the moment I do this.
11: Do my hands? Are you doing the shit that I do? How am I using it in the edit if you don't do what I do?
12: That's when it kind of locks in.
7: The doubles all came together for a recent Chase commercial shoot that featured Kevin Hart, Steph Curry, and WNBA star Asia Wilson.
13: What do you mean I'm
0: to stand in life. It's a very underappreciated role. All the different cutaways you see of arms, limbs, back of head. I say that loosely because you can't get the back of court.
7: Casting directors say it's rare to have celebrity body double relationships as long as these. But it's understandable when you have range like these actors.
9: And then they also put me in situations, too, that, of course, they're not going to put the franchise player in. They've almost drowned me before on set. I've almost fallen off a building before.
7: Even if that range is sub-zero.
12: At one point while doing it, I was so locked in that Kevin actually started laughing. He was like, no, you're really good. Hold on. And it's such a brother moment of like him recognizing what I bring to the table, him recognizing the talent and, you know, the hard work I put in.
14: All right. Hannah Batah, thank you. Coming up, they are very small, but the impact on your body can be huge. What you need to know about microplastics after the break.
4: Across America.
13: Good morning.
15: Hello.
4: Wherever we are.
15: Welcome home. It's good to be home.
4: It feels like home.
16: Hi. When's the last time we dropped our things and went? Woke up somewhere that we both never been. Growing up doesn't mean
17: 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Home. How are you?
4: At the start of the day, letting us into your home. Putting the good
17: Thank you.
4: In your morning.
15: Man, it's good to be home.

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17: They were just in the wrong place at the wrong time, and evil found them.
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23: All you got to do is go, what's up?
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27: Traveling with the president in Abu Dhabi, I'm Karen Travers. Wherever the story is, we'll take you there. 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
28: Thanks for streaming with us. Microplastics, they are everywhere, even in our brains. But how do they get into our bodies in the first place? ABC's Becky Worley went to the lab to find out.
29: Somewhere out in the Pacific Ocean is a big patch of garbage filled with tiny pieces of plastic. I thought microplastics were a somewhere else problem until I came to these research labs at the University of New Mexico.
30: These bright, shiny particles that you're seeing are probably microplastics that are present.

0: So we use that for irrigation, all the different processes. And then ultimately, we're starting to see that uptake into our vegetables.
1: So you mean it's not on the vegetable, it's in the vegetable.
0: Yes.
1: That's disturbing.
0: Yeah.
2: Meat has also been found to contain microplastics. And interestingly, there's less in wild game.
0: We've shown data where we're actually looking at venison, for example. I mean, that's just out in the wild, kind of just naturally grazing. And those have less plastics as compared to what we're seeing with a lot more of our processed meats.
1: The classic idea is that the Roman Empire fell because of lead in the pipes.
0: Right.
1: Is plastic our lead?
0: I think that there's still a lot of research that needs to be put into play in order to be able to give that definitive answer. But there is a trend that we're starting to see. So I think it's the most important time right now to be able to address it so that way it doesn't get to that phase.
2: Becky?
3: Our thanks to Becky Worley for that important report. The news never stops. You can find us anywhere you stream live news. And if you're on the go, we're on the ABC News app and abcnews.com too. I'm Andrew Dimbert. Thanks for streaming with us. There's more news up next. 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
5: Good morning.
6: Hello.
4: Wherever we are.
5: Welcome home.
6: It's good to be home.
4: It feels like home.
7: Hi.

0: GMA.
1: Everybody.
0: It's an invitation to come together.
2: Happy birthday.
0: Brighten your morning.
3: I'm George, how are you?
0: And the day ahead.
4: Is this hard to talk about?
5: Yeah.
6: Seattle ground, about to take off. It's going to be crazy. I did a kind of a bad thing.
7: So you hijacked the plane?
6: Yeah.
8: He hasn't owned an airplane before.
9: How did he get that plane in the airplane? How did no one know?
6: Hey, you think this thing can do a barrel roll?
10: Trying to figure out how to use the autopilot first.
6: Boring.
11: He's going upside
12: holy
11: down.
12: Roll. Holy holy.
13: Can we cut the cameras?
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20: Thanks for streaming with us. Here are some of the top stories we're following. A wild scene in L.A. as a fire engine hits a parked car and flips over onto its side. This happened as the truck was responding to a fire on Tuesday. Two firefighters were treated for minor injuries after the incident, but no one else was hurt. Walmart is reporting a rise in sales, but its shoppers are navigating financial distress. That's what the company's CFO told analysts during an earnings call this week, blaming high fuel costs. John David Rainey says for the first time since 2022, customers buying gas at Walmart fuel stations are buying less than 10 gallons on average. Rainey also says high fuel costs could force a rise in shelf prices later this year. History on Mount Everest. A record 274 climbers scaling the world's tallest peak yesterday. That's the most ever in a single day from the Nepali side of the summit. The previous record was 223 a day in 2019. Bipartisan outrage over President Trump's $1.8 billion fund for his allies. The so-called anti-weaponization fund will be paid for.
21: ABC News, I'm Chuck Sievertson. Fellow Republicans in Congress are outraged at President Trump's intention to have the Justice Department set up a fund to pay people claiming they were harmed by the government, potentially including people who injured police in the January 6th attack on the Capitol. Inside the Oval Office today, the president was asked about Iran's enriched uranium.
22: Right now we're negotiating, and we'll see. But either we're going to get it one way or the other. They're not going to have a nuclear weapon.
21: A measure to force President Trump to end the Iran war is expected to come up for a vote in the House today. Big test of lawmakers' willingness to go along with a war they didn't okay. Ukrainian drones smashed in

0: fund, but Blanche will appoint the members of the commission and the president will oversee it.
1: Just to be clear, people that hurt police get money all the time.
2: And Karen Travers joins me now from the White House. So, Karen, what comes next here?
3: Today is going to be a big day for Senate Republicans with Acting Attorney General Todd Blanche up on Capitol Hill. They're going to voice their concerns. They're going to voice their opposition. He's going to get an earful from some of those Senate Republicans that you just heard there in the piece who do not like this fund and have big issues with it. The question now is, do they try to put guardrails on it through that existing legislation? What do those guardrails look like? That is not clear. And is there enough support there in the Senate to try to do that and rein this in? Senator Tom Tillis of North Carolina, who of course is retiring and has a little bit more freedom now to speak his mind, was very strong on Capitol Hill earlier this morning. He said, quote, these people don't deserve restitution. They, many of them, deserve to be in prison. And he then called on his colleagues to speak up, to voice their concerns and make this clear to the administration how they feel about this. So this is going to be a very critical day, couple of days, as we see where this type of legislation goes and what Senate Republicans who are opposed to this right now, Andrew, try to insert into this to try to rein this in.
2: Dividing some Republicans with the midterms right around the corner. Karen Travers, thank you. So let's continue this conversation with our legal contributor, James Sample. James, could this lawsuit by former Capitol officers carry any weight?
4: Andrew, I think it carries a lot of moral weight. I think it carries a lot of weight in terms of the court of public opinion, but they have a very difficult mountain to climb in terms of establishing constitutional standing. The requirements for standing, in other words, the ability to press your claim in federal court, that you need to be injured in fact, there needs to be causation that is traceable to the particular harm you're talking about right now, the particular, in this case, it would be to the fund itself. And there needs to be the ability to seek a remedy. And so here, the question is really going to be, obviously, these officers are tremendously sympathetic, and morally, they are standing on firm ground. But the question becomes, does the fund, the settlement fund itself, actually harm them in the future? Is the any threat or future harm that they might face, they clearly have already faced harm, they've already suffered injury, but will they suffer additional injury that is traceable to the fund? That is a difficult thing to establish, and typically taxpayers, on account of being taxpayers, even if they oppose the particular legislation or the particular scheme, don't have the ability to press a claim in federal court. That doctrine is extremely prohibitive. So the question here is not whether this is corrupt, collusive. It is all of those things. It is unconstitutional on numerous grounds. The question, though, is who has the standing to press that case?
2: There's another element in all of this, too, James. One of the president's allies, for example, is already attempting to benefit from the fund. Former Trump official Michael Caputo says he's asking for $2.7 million, claiming that he was targeted by the FBI probe into Russian election interference in 2016. Is he going to get that?
4: He very well could, Andrew. So could Mike Lindell, the so-called MyPillow guy. So could Enrique Tarrio, the individual who was sentenced to 22 years for seditious conspiracy, one of the individuals who, in his case, had his sentence initially commuted and then ultimately pardoned. He wasn't part of the original pardons. He had his sentence commuted. Lots of people are lining up at the trough for this settlement fund, and those include individuals who tried to overthrow the government, who tried to overthrow an election, and who attacked police officers and the physical capital itself. One of the key things to understand about this settlement fund, one of the things that makes it as outrageous as can be, is there won't be any transparency into the criteria that are applied. There won't be any ability to trace who got paid unless they tell the American people. And obviously, of course, the fact that the president can fire the decision makers at will says a lot about who is going to succeed. And I would suspect that Michael Caputo is among those who might.
2: You know, earlier we heard from Karen Travers about all the legal hurdles ahead. So given that, how do you see this playing out?
4: I think it's going to be a political battle more than a legal battle, Andrew. I think that the Democrats and, frankly, moderate Republicans and really Americans who are outraged at the idea of their tax dollars, your tax dollars, my tax dollars, the tax dollars of the American people being used to pay for

0: friends of the president, in addition to him being shielded from, and his family being shielded, his businesses, his trust interests, from tax liability that the New York Times reported could be upwards of $100 million. So $1.8 billion is not actually even the full price tag. If the Democrats heading into the midterms can't make a political case out of that, they need a new campaign strategy.
1: All right, James Sample, thank you. Wildfires are spreading across California. Thousands are under evacuation orders. Firefighters have already been battling the flames for several days now and hope calmer winds will help give them the upper hand. ABC's Trevor Ault is in Simi Valley, California, with more.
2: Wildfires raging across Southern California, forcing thousands of evacuations. The Sandy Fire in Simi Valley now scorched more than 2,100 acres just 30 miles from Los Angeles. That fast-moving fire has threatened neighborhoods. This time-lapse video shows the race to escape, the winds howling, smoke and embers flying as families grab what they could, the sky turning orange, headlights barely visible as they pulled away and disappeared. Randy Biles' doorbell camera alerted him that the fire was nearby and his wife was still inside.
3: It was so smoky you couldn't see through here. It was really bad. That's why I didn't know she wasn't here.
2: Officials have been trying to gain the upper hand on these fires for days. Calmer winds have helped, but firefighters are still battling hot spots in rugged terrain.
4: We're constantly monitoring weather. There's communications happening between the different divisions and making assessments of where the fire is going to move.
2: The Bain Fire in Riverside County burning nearly 1,500 acres. Three people suffering smoke inhalation, another taken to a hospital with traumatic injuries.
5: And nearby, the Verona Fire destroying at least three structures.
6: And Andrew, conditions have thankfully been improving. It's helping firefighters finally start to get the upper hand here. The Sandy Fire here is 22% contained and climbing. But of course, this could be an indication of what's to come over the next several months as we have had new fires sparking up every single day in California. Andrew.
1: Trevor Ault, thank you. Despite high airfare and gas prices, Memorial Day weekend travel is expected to be record-breaking. AAA predicts more than 45 million Americans will travel at least 50 miles from home this holiday, even though gas prices are averaging $1.36 more a gallon compared to this time last year. Nearly 40 million people are still expected to travel by road this weekend, and TSA is preparing to screen more than 18 million passengers at airports. But a sinkhole on a runway at New York's busy LaGuardia Airport and turbulent weather are already causing massive delays for those trying to go by plane. The National Hurricane Center is forecasting a below-average hurricane season this year. Federal forecasters revealed their 2026 outlook for the Atlantic just a few minutes ago, but are still emphasizing the possibility of dangerous hurricanes. Chief Meteorologist Ginger Z is here to break it all down for us. Hey, Ginger.
7: Andrew, the numbers are in, and they look for a below-average season from the National Hurricane Center. So they anticipate 8 to 14 storms, hurricanes 3 to 6 of them, and major hurricanes, meaning Category 3 or above, 1 to 3 of those. So below average by a 55% chance, mostly driven and primarily because of El Nino, which will strengthen as we go through the summer and into hurricane season. What happens is when you have warmer than average temperatures out in the Pacific Ocean, right along the equator, which is how we know it's El Nino, you have more activity for the eastern Pacific, right over here, the ones that hit Tijuana, Mexico. And then you have less activity, typically, because of more wind shear that happens and a more stable atmosphere in the Atlantic. Those are the ones that would affect the Gulf or the Southeast. So, as we watch El Nino, another thing we keep an eye on, another one of the things, is the increase in wind shear, which helps cut down the hurricanes, but also the water temperatures, which they're still above average. These are the anomalies, meaning how different they are or departure from average. And there are some spots that are still in the 3 to 4 degrees above. So the water temperatures are plenty warm once one gets going. It's just as that wind shear cut it down. Here's a list of the names. So you can go ahead. I'll step out of the way so everybody can check to see if their name is on the list this year. Remember, we retire the hurricanes that do the most damage, but then all the other names get recycled. So every 6 years, you'll see some of those repeats. And we are going to start, officially June 1st. That's when hurricane season begins. It ends November 30th, but it peaks right there September 10th. So it's usually late August through September into early October when we see the most activity. But I like to remind everyone, no matter what the forecast shows, no matter what these numbers are, all it takes is one. One major hurricane making landfall in the United States, and that can feel like a big season. Andrew?
1: It's an excellent point. All it takes is one. Ginger Z, thank you. All tied up out west.
8: Here comes Caruso the other way. SGA!
9: Long time listener.
8: Oh, no.
9: SGA
8: no,
9: lost him.
1: Well, two-time league MVP Shai Gilgeous-Alexander leading the Oklahoma City Thunder, the one seed, to a win over the San Antonio Spurs in Game 2 of the Western Conference Finals with a 30-point game. To make matters worse, though, for the Spurs, rookie guard Dylan Harper left the game with a hamstring injury and was unable to return. The two teams will play Game 3 in San Antonio tomorrow night. And tonight, you can tune in as the Cleveland Cavaliers look to tie things up against the New York Knicks as the two teams face off in Game 2 tonight on ESPN. And we have some news for those hitting the beach this Memorial Day. The House passing Lulu's Law, a new system to alert beachgoers about potential shark attacks. Matt Rivers has the latest on one survivor's mission to save others.
10: With Memorial Day and summer beach season right around the corner, a new law put into place to help guard against shark attacks, all thanks to this teenager.
11: This was really important to me because 90 minutes prior to my accident, only 3 miles down the coast, there was another shark attack, and we believe it was the same shark.
10: Lulu Gribben was 15 years old when she lost her hand and nearly her life after a shark attack in 2024. As she recalled to us last September on GMA.
12: And then next thing I know is that I raised my hand out of the water and there just was no hand there.
10: The House of Representatives voting to approve Lulu's Law, allowing the FCC to send a wireless alert directly to cell phones when there is a shark attack. Much like an Amber Alert, it geolocates all the cell phones within a certain radius of the coastline and blasts them with a warning. This enhanced public safety measure comes as officials confirm the first great white of the season off the coast of Cape Cod. Scientists at the New England Aquarium warning the public to be vigilant and report any sightings. Many experts say the rising temperature of the oceans are driving sharks into cooler waters earlier than ever before. And it's not just the great whites the public should look out for. The dusky shark is another predator which can grow up to 13 feet. It's been eating seals off the Cape at an astonishing rate.
13: My guess is that one of the things that may be drawing them into shallower waters is the opportunity to predate on marine mammals like seals, which are a really rich, energetic food source for those large sharks.
6: Andrew, this bill has already passed both the House and the Senate and now heads to President Trump's desk for his signature. Andrew?
1: Matt Rivers, thank you. Coming up, a major update in the case of a 6-year-old shooting their elementary school teacher, why a judge is dismissing charges against the school's assistant principal. Plus, the Eiffel Tower's original staircase up for auction. The jaw-dropping price one bidder paid for a piece of history.
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16: Does anyone else hear that?
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22: 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You're gonna freak kids out.
23: All right, where's my LGBTQ? Where are you? Thank you very much. Thanks for coming out. And also coming to the show. Hey! Hey! Shut up! I'm pissed off so often lately, you guys, I swear. Because I'm a grown-ass woman in America, and I'm paying attention. If I had known we were headed toward The Handmaid's Tale, and I was going to be wearing that big red cape, I wouldn't have cut out carbs.
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1: Welcome back, and thanks for streaming with us. How much would you pay for a piece of the Eiffel Tower? Well, someone just spent over $500,000 on part of the staircase. The section of the steps connecting the second and third floors of the tower went on auction today, along with multiple other high-value items. This part of the staircase, though, was taken out and replaced with elevators back in 1983. This isn't the most someone has paid for a piece of the tower, though. In 2016, a similar section of the steps sparked a bidding war and sold for more than $600,000. Case dismissed. A judge in Virginia striking all eight counts against a former assistant principal in a school shooting case where a six-year-old shot and injured a teacher. Prosecutors had already rested their case against Ebony Parker when the judge granted the defense's motion to dismiss. Parker was charged with felony child neglect for allegedly failing to act after multiple warnings that the child brought a gun to school on the day of the shooting. For more now, let's bring in legal analyst Brian Buckmeyer. Brian, the judge struck down all eight counts based on legal principles. What exactly does that mean, and why did this decision come halfway through the trial?
49: Yeah, Andrew, the important part of it is when it happened and how, because this was called a trial order dismissal, and it happens for every criminal case, even civil cases. And what happens is the defense is saying, Your Honor, with all the information the prosecution has presented, because they've just rested, a reasonable juror could not come to the conclusion that my client had committed a crime, even looking at the information in the light most favorable to the prosecution. And what the judge did here is said, you know what? I agree with the defense. The judge looked at all of the facts, all the information, and said, your ideas, your theories, your evidence doesn't fit into the mold of what I need to present to the jury. So at this stage, the judge dismissed the case with prejudice, meaning it can't come back in the future.
1: So can Parker be tried again at all, or is this the end, the total end of criminal proceedings against her?
49: Yeah, it's pretty much the end. It's the concept of double jeopardy, right? In a case like this, once the jury is impaneled, that's what we call it, jeopardy starts or attaches. And so the jury heard the prosecution's entire case, and the judge found that the presentation wasn't enough to reach a very high threshold. This is a very difficult thing for defense attorneys to win. It doesn't happen very often. But it must have been that the case was so just loose in terms of its theory and connection to the actual crime that the judge said dismissed for good.
1: Brian Buckmeyer, thank you. Coming up, is the hacky sack back? Why the classic beanbag game is now gaining popularity with Gen Z.
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0: 5% chance of being below normal, a 35% chance of near normal, and a 10% chance of above normal.
1: Dr. Neil Jacobs, Under Secretary of Commerce for Oceans and Atmosphere. After being down most of the day so far, Wall Street indexes are up. 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
1: Stubbornly high interest rates continue to plague the housing market. ABC's Jim Ryan says construction began on only 1.5 million new homes.
4: That's down nearly 3% from the month before, but well above analysts' expectations and higher than the figure from April of last year. Meanwhile, permits for future home building rose almost 6% in April, suggesting an uptick in construction into the summer.
1: Number of people applying for state jobless benefits changed little in the week just ended, says the Labor Department's weekly report. The Supreme Court has ruled in favor of the owner of a port in Havana. ABC News national correspondent Stephen Portnoy.
5: The 8-1 decision by the High Court had the justices siding with a U.S. company that had its dock in Havana seized in Cuba's communist revolution. The Havana Docks Corporation sued Royal Caribbean and three other major cruise lines, which had been using the port. Justice Clarence Thomas wrote that since the cruise lines have been using confiscated property, they're liable to be sued. The ruling could lead to similar claims by other firms or individuals that say their rights have also been violated.
1: A new weight loss drug, Retatrutide, being touted for its ability to increase the amount lost. It is not available just yet, says ABC News chief medical correspondent Dr. Taryn Arula.
6: I have a lot of patients, as do many others, who say, I've tried Zepbound, I've tried Wegovy, I can't tolerate it, or I'm not losing weight, I've plateaued. This offers another option.
1: Our medical correspondent Dr. Taryn Arula on one of the latest weight loss drugs. Chuck Sievertson, ABC News.
7: AG says that this isn't a show indictment against Castro, but what are the challenges DOJ could actually have in bringing him to justice?
8: Yeah, I mean, they're major hurdles here because, like the operation that was mounted to take Venezuelan President Nicolas Maduro, you saw just the scale of U.S. intervention in that country, what they had to do. This would have to be something similar because, as you just mentioned, Cuba has made clear they have no intention of handing over Raul Castro. There has to be a lot of cost-benefit analysis going on. We heard from Acting AG Blanche yesterday. He said that this is not something that's being deliberated inside the Justice Department. This is something he knows is being deliberated inside the Department of War, the CIA. Would it be an intelligence operation? And again, this is somebody who is 94 years old. He has not been the president of Cuba since 2018. It's unclear how frail he might be, the idea of extraditing him out of that country. And then once you get him here, another whole host of challenges. These charges relate to conduct that would have been roughly 30 years ago. That would mean that a trial and building a case before a jury could take potential years. So you're looking at a 94-year-old man sitting in a holding cell. But as we heard, Andrew, at that raucous ceremony yesterday at the Freedom Tower in Miami, it is not just about the indictment that has energized people down there in Miami in that Cuban community. They do want to see a Castro behind bars as a result of this. And that is what they are demanding of this administration. Whether they'll be able to deliver on it is another question.
7: Still so many questions. Alex Mallon, thank you. Well, it's been a turbulent start to what's expected to be one of the busiest days for air travel this holiday weekend. At New York's LaGuardia Airport, a sinkhole on a runway has caused massive delays for travelers in one of America's busiest airports. Transportation reporter Sam Sweeney joins me now to break it all down. Sam, how does a sinkhole even happen, and how long before it's actually fixed?
9: And of course, LaGuardia is right there by the water. But it takes a special operation to fix a sinkhole at the airport because this is not a normal highway or a local

0: road, they have to be able to withstand the weight of these jets that are up and down these taxiways and runways every day. So they are fixing that right now. They had hoped to have it open by noon today, but that's now been pushed back to tomorrow morning. They have to, of course, fix it, and then they have to test it to make sure it is good to go. So it's a long process, but they're getting there.
1: Meanwhile, the TSA expects to screen more than 18 million passengers this holiday. What should travelers do to ensure that they do not miss their flights?
0: It's going to be busy out there, certainly. A lot of families traveling, which means the lines are a little bit longer. So arrive a little bit early, but also if you have PreCheck, you can enroll in a program called Touchless ID, which means you can go to another line that's even faster than PreCheck. They scan your face, take a picture, and then you move on. You don't need to show your ID or your boarding pass. Make sure you have the airline's app. If there is a cancellation or a significant delay and you need to change your flight, you can do it right there in the app, and you won't have to call the 1-800 number and wait.
1: Great advice as always. Sam Sweeney, thank you.
0: Thank you.
1: The National Hurricane Center is forecasting a below-average hurricane season this year. Federal forecasters revealed their 2026 outlook for the Atlantic just a few minutes ago, but are still emphasizing the possibility of dangerous hurricanes. Chief Meteorologist Ginger Zee is here to break it all down for us. Ginger?
2: Andrew, the numbers are in, and they look for a below-average season from the National Hurricane Center. So they anticipate 8 to 14 storms, hurricanes 3 to 6 of them, and major hurricanes, meaning Category 3 or above, 1 to 3 of those. So below average by a 55% chance, mostly driven and primarily because of El Nino, which will strengthen as we go through the summer and into hurricane season. What happens is when you have warmer than average temperatures out in the Pacific Ocean, right along the equator, which is how we know it's El Nino, you have more activity for the eastern Pacific, right over here, the ones that hit Tijuana, Mexico. And then you have less activity, typically, because of more wind shear that happens and a more stable atmosphere in the Atlantic. Those are the ones that would affect the Gulf or the Southeast. So, as we watch El Nino, another thing we keep an eye on, another one of the things, is the increase in wind shear, which helps cut down the hurricanes, but also the water temperatures, which they're still above average. These are the anomalies, meaning how different they are or departure from average. And there are some spots that are still in the 3 to 4 degrees above. So the water temperatures are plenty warm once one gets going. It's just as that wind shear cut it down. Here's a list of the names. So you can go ahead. I'll step out of the way so everybody can check to see if their name is on the list this year. Remember, we retire the hurricanes that do the most damage, but then all the other names get recycled. So every 6 years, you'll see some of those repeats. And we are going to start officially June 1st. That's when hurricane season begins. It ends November 30th, but it peaks right there September 10th. So it's usually late August through September into early October when we see the most activity. But I like to remind everyone, no matter what the forecast shows, no matter what these numbers are, all it takes is one major hurricane making landfall in the United States, and that can feel like a big season. Andrew?
1: Ginger Z, thank you. Coming up, they may not be Terminators, but humanoid robots could pose national security threats. Why intelligence agencies are raising the alarm. Plus, inside the world of body doubles, meet the man who takes the plunge when Kevin Hart gets booked for an ice bath ad.
3: Decker Investigations.
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21: Don't do anything to us. 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
23: You ready to do this, BJ?
24: Good morning, Lieutenant. Do you have good news to share with me?
25: I'm surprised. You work with the police?
24: Well, you know, free coffee. Like summertime,
26: I can make you melt. Got a high-profile murder on our hands. Do we have your attention now? Catch me if
24: you can. Our killer was also a sprinter.
27: See if we can track her down.
28: Track her down?
24: You can do this all day?
28: I'll stop.
24: I think that's for the best.
29: They were just in the wrong place at the wrong time, and evil found them.
30: The slayings of two young people in a nearby Lover's Lane area.
31: It caused a reign of terror.
32: It was a mystery.
33: This is a cold case going nowhere fast.
34: 35 years, we're going to be sitting here, and we still don't have an answer.
33: Then there's a break in the case.
30: Police say they have finally solved a brutal double murder after 36 years.
31: May he rot in hell.
35: Evil found them. 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
36: Is this hard to talk about?
37: Yeah,
38: Seattle ground, it's about to take off. It's going to be crazy. I did a kind of a bad thing.
39: So you hijacked the plane?
38: Yeah.
40: He hasn't flown an airplane before.
41: How did he get that plane in the airplane? How did no one know?
38: You think this thing can do a barrel roll?
42: Trying to figure out how to use the autopilot first.
38: Boring.
43: He's going upside
44: holy
43: down.
44: Roll. Holy
45: can we cut the cameras?
38: This is probably like jail time for life, huh?
35: You're watching America's number one streaming news. 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
46: Security video captures a little girl by herself.
47: How old are you, sweetheart?
48: Three.
47: She's 3 years old. She's in the parking lot standing here by herself with a pillow.
49: She had blood on her.
46: The hair is just sticking up on my arms.
47: Oh my gosh, there's blood on the front seat.
50: This teacher of the year just vanished.
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1: Thanks for streaming with us. Tackling gradeflation. Harvard University says it will now limit the number of A grades professors can give to undergrads. The faculty saying so many A's are being rewarded that it's become impossible to distinguish between exceptional versus proficient performance. Harvard faculty voted overwhelmingly to only allow 20% of students to get an A. The professors can also choose to give an A to four more students per class at their discretion. The new 20% plus 4 policy starts in the fall of 2027. Well, intelligence experts are warning about humanoid robots. Chinese developers say the robots are designed to be helpful in everyday life. And ABC News launched an investigation into these robots and how they could transform the way we live. But experts warn they could be used for surveillance and pose a potential national security risk. Now, some members of Congress are pushing for new policies and restrictions. ABC News chief investigative correspondent Aaron Katursky has more on the investigation's findings.
48: Meet Ed.
49: Hi, Ed.
48: Ed is a humanoid robot. You might have seen his pals running a marathon. Or, most recently, being banned from flights. Ed has moves, too. He's still mastering the village people. But he can call an elevator.
49: After you.
48: And once outside, Ed's up for a jog.
49: Come on, Ed. Let's go.
48: Ed is fun, even a bit cheeky.
50: Ready to shine like a superstar.
48: Sometimes, Ed has a mind of his own. Ed is made in China, and experts say he poses a risk to U.S. national security.
49: When it walks around, it learns about the environment. It sees everything. It records it. It has eyes, cameras, it has microphones, so it hears everything. And it is sending information that it's seeing, recording, back to the manufacturer in this
48: case. Which is in China.
49: Which is in China, yes.
48: Ivan Cerini ordered Ed, one of the first humanoid robots available to consumers, from Unitree Robotics. He took it apart, analyzed it, and shared his findings exclusively with ABC News.
49: Since it can be controlled remotely, that remote control can be definitely taken over. So It's fun to play with Ed as long as we have control over him.
0: Can someone take control of the robot without us knowing?
49: Yes, definitely. It can be hacked. Imagine there are 200,000 Eds, and they're doing everything that you want them to be doing at your offices and your manufacturing floors or at homes. Now imagine if they're all spying.
48: China's advancements in humanoid robots are alarming some in Congress, who are now calling for new policies and restrictions.
0: It sounds like something out of science fiction, or The Terminator, or, I don't know, weaponized Ed does not sound like a friendly robot.
49: Yeah, now imagine the humanoid robots knowing how to pick up a gun, or a knife, or any other weapon, or an object and turn it into a weapon. It's definitely a concern. I don't want to scare anyone from humanoid robots.
0: Too late.
49: My bad. But definitely, security concerns and privacy concerns are real, but they're solvable.
48: Ed marks the next leap in technology that could change how we live. He could spare humans from dangerous work in mining or manufacturing, or he could be put to work in your house.
0: Ed, you are drawing quite a crowd.
48: Ed is certainly popular with the people.
2: Hey, how are you?
48: Now think of bringing a robot into your home that's recording everything and might be subject to the control of a master thousands of miles away.
0: Unitree did not respond to our questions about the information Ed gathers and sends to his maker, but under Chinese law, the government could have access to it. Andrew, the price of robots like Ed has dropped nearly 50%, now to around $14,000, putting humanoid robots ever closer to American homes. Andrew?
1: Not a movie, real life. Aaron Katursky, thank you. All right, you're not seeing double. They're body doubles. Today, we're revealing one of Hollywood's best-kept secrets. People who stand in for the celebrities you think you're seeing in your favorite movies. Here's Hannah Bata.
3: Me? I'm pretty loyal.
4: NBA star Steph Curry is peeling back the curtain on a typically hidden Hollywood talent.
3: I even use the exact same body double. He doesn't even look like me.
5: Hi, I'm Steph Curry.
4: His real name is Court Bivens, and he's the Steph Curry you think you're seeing here, here, and even here.
6: There's like an alternate version of you.
3: Yeah.
4: Bivens is that alternate version of Curry who's been on your screen for more than a decade.
3: Here we go. I don't even know how he got cast for the very first one, but I liked him.
7: My phone started ringing. And it was the casting director, and she was like, Court, you know how to play basketball, right? And I was like, yeah, I know how to play basketball, Kristen. And so she's like, do you want to be Steph Curry's body double? And I was like, yeah.
8: A body double on set would basically act like the person. They'll wear all their clothes, have the same makeup, hairstyle. So you pretty much have someone who looks like identical to the other person on set.
4: Same body, same build, and the hair? Not a problem when you have a crew that can make custom hair units.
9: Now listen, you listen to me, and you listen good.
4: And then there's nailing the mannerisms. After 11 years of working as Kevin Hart's stand-in and photo double, it's not a problem for Lee Royal Tutt.
10: But Kevin works out a lot. He has really broad shoulders. So whenever I morph, everything comes in, and now I'm Kevin, and he uses his hands a lot when he talks. I have to furrow my eyebrows and, like, really get in here. And the moment I do this.
11: Do my hands? Are you doing the shit that I do? How am I using it in the edit if you don't do what I do?
10: That's when it kind of locks in.
4: The doubles all came together for a recent Chase commercial shoot that featured Kevin Hart, Steph Curry, and WNBA star Asia Wilson.
12: What do you need us for?
13: Stand in life, it's a very underappreciated role. All the different cutaways you see of arms, limbs, back of head. I say that loosely because you can't get the back of Court.
4: Casting directors say it's rare to have celebrity body double relationships as long as these. But it's understandable when you have range like these actors.
7: And then they also put me in situations, too, that, of course, they're not going to put the franchise player in. They've almost drowned me before on set. I've almost fallen off a building before.
4: Even if that range is sub-zero.
10: At one point while doing it, I was so locked in that Kevin actually started laughing. He was like, no, you're really good. Hold on. And it's such a brother moment of, like, him recognizing what I bring to the table, him recognizing the talent and, you know, the hard work I put in.
1: All right. Hannah Batah, thank you. Coming up, they are very small, but the impact on your body can be huge. What you need to know about microplastics after the break.
2: Mr. Sugar, we've run out of places to hide our money.
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54: Good morning, America.
1: Thanks for streaming with us. Microplastics, they are everywhere, even in our brains. But how do they get into our bodies in the first place? ABC's Becky Worley went to the lab to find out.
55: Somewhere out in the Pacific Ocean is a big patch of garbage filled with tiny pieces of plastic. I thought microplastics were a somewhere else problem until I came to these research labs at the University of New Mexico.
56: These bright, shiny particles that you're seeing are probably microplastics that are present inside these tissues.
55: New Mexico is a hotspot for liver disease, and Dr. Rama Gulapalli is developing imaging technology to try to identify if microplastics are contributors.
56: We think that the plastic accumulation preferentially happens in a lot of fatty liver tissues, also other areas that contain a lot of fat, like the brain.
55: Scientists here have looked at human tissue and determined every modern sample is infused with microplastics. That may not have been the case 50 years ago. And those with dementia, liver disease, and even preterm babies have higher concentrations of the nanoparticles, though it's not clear yet what role they play in raising the risk of disease. One of the issues Dr. Garcia sees as most concerning, the concentration of these particles in the food and water supply. The FDA says microplastics and nanoplastics may be present in food, primarily from environmental contamination, where foods are grown or raised. Many studies have reported the presence of microplastics in several foods, including salt, seafood, sugar, beer, bottled water, honey, milk, and tea. And they add that based on current data, those microplastics are not a violation of FDA regulations.
57: As these plastics break down into our environment, they end up in our soils, and we use those soils as well as they can leach into our groundwater. So we use that for irrigation, all the different processes. And then ultimately, we're starting to see that uptake into our vegetables.
58: So you mean it's not on the vegetable, it's in the vegetable?
57: Yes.
0: That's disturbing.
57: Yeah.
55: Meat has also been found to contain microplastics. And interestingly, there's less in wild game.
57: We've shown data where we're actually looking at venison, for example. I mean, that's just out in the wild, kind of just naturally grazing. And those have less plastics as compared to what we're seeing with a lot more of our processed meats.
0: The classic idea is that the Roman Empire fell because of lead in the pipes.
57: Right.
0: Is plastic our lead?
57: I think that there's still a lot of research that needs to be put into play in order to be able to give that definitive answer. But there is a trend that we're starting to see. So I think it's the most important time right now to be able to address it so that way it doesn't get to that phase.
55: Becky?
1: Our thanks to Becky Worley for that important report. The news never stops. You can find us anywhere you stream live news. And if you're on the go, we're on the ABC News app and abcnews.com too. I'm Andrew Dimbert. Thanks for streaming with us. There's more news up next. 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
1: Bipartisan outrage over President Trump's $1.8 billion fund for his allies. Good afternoon, everyone. I'm Andrew Dimbert. The so-called anti-weaponization fund will be paid for by taxpayers, and it's meant to compensate people who claim to have been victimized by the Biden administration. That could include January 6 rioters convicted and later pardoned by Trump. But some GOP lawmakers are criticizing the plan to send these kind of political payouts. Now, two officers who helped defend the Capitol on January 6th are suing to block those payouts, saying it rewards insurrectionists and paramilitary groups that commit violence in Trump's name. White House correspondent Karen Travers has the latest from the White House.
29: Opposition is mounting to the $1.8 billion fund established as part of President Trump's settlement with the IRS over the leaking of his tax returns. Senate Republicans hearing from Acting Attorney General Todd Blanche today, according to multiple sources, as Republican outrage over the so-called anti-weaponization fund is complicating leadership efforts to advance the $70 billion immigration enforcement bill. Multiple people familiar with the negotiations confirmed to ABC News that some Republicans are considering including guardrails for the fund as they work on revisions to the bill.
33: But since the signal, hey, go breach the Capitol, destroy the building, assault police officers, you may even get...
1: ABC News, I'm Chuck Sievertson. A measure to force President Trump to end the Iran war is scheduled to be brought up for a vote by House lawmakers today. Inside the Oval Office today, the president was asked about Iran's enriched uranium.
38: We get the highly enriched, we will get it. We don't need it. We don't want it. We'll probably destroy it after we get it, but we're not going to let them have it.
1: Repeating what he has said for many weeks, that the war in Iran would end soon.
0: on the outrage by fellow Republicans in Congress at his intention to have the Justice Department set up a fund to pay people claiming they were harmed by the government, potentially including rioters who attacked police at the Capitol January 6, 2021.
2: Are you losing control of the Senate, Senate Republicans?
38: I don't know. I really don't know. I can tell you, I only do what's right.
0: Federal weather experts with the agency NOAA announcing Atlantic hurricane season predictions, a 55% chance of being below normal. This is ABC News.
1: Ivers joins me now from the White House with more. Karen, Acting Attorney General Todd Blanche was on the Hill today meeting with Republicans amid all this backlash. Mm-hmm. What do we know about how that went?
4: It does not seem to have gone well, Andrew, because the Senate and the House are both leaving for the long Memorial Day holiday weekend, and they are not moving forward on that immigration enforcement funding bill that is a top priority right now for the president. That's because lawmakers have been trying to figure out a way to include in there something that could be a guardrail, something to rein in this fund, this anti-weaponization fund, but they couldn't come to any agreement on what that would look like, and it's not clear if they had any assurances from the acting attorney general about how this could be tweaked or changed. But lawmakers who were leaving were expressing frustration with how that meeting went, and sounds like he certainly got an earful, what we've been hearing in public comments from Republicans even over the last 24 hours, that they're very frustrated with this. Tom Tillis saying that this is just not acceptable, that this money could go to people who assaulted police officers, and you're starting to hear more of a growing chorus behind him. He was encouraging lawmakers to speak up and make their voices heard. So the bottom line is, on Capitol Hill, it's Thursday. They're all leaving now for the weekend. And that big priority for the president, funding ICE and Border Patrol, will not be taken up for several days.
1: And Karen, the president was asked today about potentially losing control of the Senate. What did he say about that?
4: Yeah, this was on this issue and the fact that, of course, the administration has asked for $1 billion in funding, taxpayer money, to go to security issues related to the ballroom. Now, the president said first, quote, I don't know. I really don't know on the issue of losing control of the Senate. But then, Andrew, he completely pivoted and talked all about the ballroom, defended it, saying it's going to happen, it is going to be built, and that he doesn't need funding for it, that he has all the funding he needs for that, because that's coming in through private donations. But it's that $1 billion price tag for other things, security-related things, that has really gotten lawmakers unhappy, and that's something that they're trying to include in this larger bill right now. But at this point, it's complicated, and it's not clear if it's going to be included because of so much opposition.
1: Still so many questions. Karen Travers, thank you. So let's do a deep dive on all of this with Democratic Congressman Emanuel Cleaver from Missouri, who sits on the House Financial Services Committee. Congressman, thanks for being on with us. I want to first get your reaction to this anti-weaponization fund. Can Congress do anything to stop it, and what are you trying to do here?
7: Well, we can very likely have some legislative cures for this fund should it end up being a fact. But I think, as I've spoken with my colleagues, the goal right now is to stop it, to prevent it from becoming a real thing. And I think this is absurd and embarrassing for the entire nation, that around the globe they can see exactly what's going on here. And the corruption that's taking place in the United States is something that even the most cynical individuals would never have believed. Lord Action said that power corrupts and that absolute power corrupts absolutely. And I think we're seeing this because we were giving, or at least some have been given the president, more and more absolute power. And he has demonstrated very clearly that Lord Action was right.
1: Congressman, the settlement also includes a provision preventing the IRS from investigating any tax returns submitted by Trump, his family, or companies connected to him. Can you push back on that, too?
7: That's absolutely crazy. All Americans, whether they're Republicans, Democrats, airplane pilots, they understand clearly that what's going on right now with President Trump and his family is an insult to the whole system of American life. Trump is trying to become the richest man on the planet. I think by some accounts, he's increased his wealth up to $6 billion since he's been in office. And that includes, does not include his family members, his two older sons. This is not going to stop. He's going to continue to push until Republicans who are in the majority stand up and say, I'm sorry, Mr. President, you've gone too far.
1: So on that point, we have heard some pushback from Republicans, but no action as of yet. What do you tell Americans who are worried that Congress has basically relinquished its oversight responsibilities here?
7: Yeah, we are Article I creatures. We were the first creation of the founders, the United States House of Representatives, the legislative branch of government. And we certainly are going to need that branch to operate at its full strength, power, and vision right now, because things like this have never happened in the history of this republic. In fact, I don't know how much longer we can be a republic if this continues. I think my colleagues on the Republican side need to understand that history is not going to be kind to them either, that they sat and watched a president push and push and push, probably waiting for somebody to say stop, like you know, a lot of kids do. I have four of them. When they were small, they wanted to see how far they could go. And I think that's what the president's done, and they've got to, absolutely, they must, for the sake of this democracy, stop the president right now. This is actually way too late to stop him completely, but we can stop him now from going further.
1: And Congressman, if we could shift gears here for a moment, I also wanted to ask you about redistricting, which could cost you your seat after Missouri's Supreme Court upheld a new map targeting your district. What do you think this redistricting race means for representation in this country?
7: It means more cheating. What is being essentially said here is, you know, we haven't been able to beat Cleaver in 20 years, so we'll just change and put some new people into the district, District 5. But the Supreme Court said, I need to add, that once the signatures that were collected during the beginning days of this controversy have to be certified. And once they are certified, it automatically reverts back to the time before the maps were approved in the Missouri General Assembly. And that means they'll have to be in abeyance until there's an election. I mean, we've had 300,000 Missourians to write their names down that they don't appreciate what was done, they didn't like it. And the Supreme Court is saying they're right. And once those signatures that have been collected and turned into the Secretary of State, after those signatures have been certified, it goes back. And that's why Secretary of State will not announce the fact that we have a sufficient signatures. We have double what we need, frankly. And they know that we'll go back to the old district, and they lose the right to cheat.
1: Generally speaking here, do you think redistricting will be a motivating factor for black voters this cycle?
7: I think you're going to see something that, frankly, we haven't seen since the 60s and 70s. The turnout for African-American voters, I can assure you, particularly in the South, including Missouri, is going to be almost explosive. Now, I need to go ahead and say that there's going to have to be a lot of work done, but it's being done. And it's being done in part by people who are working all day and every day to try to get rid of everyone. I need to also admit, make sure people understand, the district I represent is not an African-American district. We probably have about 20% African-Americans. And so I've been able to represent the entire 5th Congressional District, which includes places like Grandview and Independence, Missouri, and Raytown, Missouri. So it's the fact that they don't like the way I vote. And I vote my district, which is why I've been able to stay. And so they want to change the district so they can get somebody to vote differently.
1: And Congressman, we also got the DNC autopsy after months of delay. And the report states that in the face of misinformation and disinformation, our candidates have proven incapable of projecting strength, unity, and leadership, and voters have drifted away. Do you agree with that assessment? And how do you get those voters back?
7: Yeah, I have not had a chance. I know people listen to politicians always say, I haven't seen it or I haven't read it, but I haven't yet. I've been a little preoccupied this week. But I intend to look at it. And if there are some things we need to look at and change, that's what we need to do. Now, if there are some things in the past that we've done, I think we should spend a minimal amount of time in an autopsy looking at what we did wrong, the dumb things we did, and the things that we should have done, and then make corrections. But we've got to be in the present and in the future, and that is laying out what we would do if we're going to be elected. This election can't be just about Donald Trump. It's got to be about the future of the United States of America. And that's what I'm doing, and there are increasingly voices coming from the Democratic side who are saying the same thing.
1: Congressman Emanuel Cleaver, we appreciate your time.
7: Good to be with you.
1: Well, tens of millions of Americans are expected to hit the road this Memorial Day weekend as gas prices stay elevated from the war in Iran. GasBuddy says the national average for a gallon of regular will be around $4.48 on Memorial Day. And complications with air travel at some airports are just adding to the travel disruptions. ABC's Christian Cordero has the latest.
3: The busy Memorial Day travel weekend is ramping up, with some 45 million people expected to fly or drive at least 50 miles from home. Today is expected to be the busiest day for air travel, despite oil prices surging the cost of gas and jet fuel. Analysts say right now airfare costs 20% more than it did 1 year ago. In the New York City area, a sinkhole shut down a runway at LaGuardia Airport Wednesday, and air traffic controllers at Newark Liberty Airport diverted planes due to storms after telling pilots they reached capacity.
5: The tower just called us and said they cannot take any more airplanes. They are in gridlock tonight.
3: On the roads, AAA projects slightly more people will travel this year compared to last, while the average price of gas is also up, according to AAA, now at $4.56 for a gallon of regular. That's more than $1.30 higher than 1 year ago. Analysts expect prices will stay elevated as long as the war in Iran continues and the Strait of Hormuz is closed. President Trump insists prices will come down soon, saying an abundance of oil imports are on the way to the U.S., while downplaying the overall economic impact.
6: We cannot let them have a nuclear weapon. You want to see the world exploded? You want to see a problem? And this is peanuts.
1: Christian Cordero, thank you. The National Hurricane Center is forecasting a below-average hurricane season this year. Federal forecasters revealed their 2026 outlook for the Atlantic just a few moments ago, but are still emphasizing the possibility of dangerous hurricanes. Chief Meteorologist Ginger Z is here to break it all down for us. Hey, Ginger.
8: Andrew, the numbers are in, and they look for a below-average season from the National Hurricane Center. So they anticipate 8 to 14 storms, hurricanes 3 to 6 of them, and major hurricanes, meaning Category 3 or above, 1 to 3 of those. So below average by a 55% chance, mostly driven and primarily because of El Nino, which will strengthen as we go through the summer and into hurricane season. What happens is when you have warmer than average temperatures out in the Pacific Ocean, right along the equator, which is how we know it's El Nino, you have more activity for the eastern Pacific, right over here, the ones that hit Tijuana, Mexico. And then you have less activity, typically, because of more wind shear that happens and a more stable atmosphere in the Atlantic. Those are the ones that would affect the Gulf or the Southeast. So, as we watch El Nino, another thing we keep an eye on, another one of the things, is the increase in wind shear, which helps cut down the hurricanes, but also the water temperatures, which they're still above average. These are the anomalies, meaning how different they are, or departure from average. And there are some spots that are still in the 3 to 4 degrees above. So the water temperatures are plenty warm once one gets going. It's just as that wind shear cut it down. Here's a list of the names. So you can go ahead. I'll step out of the way so everybody can check to see if their name is on the list this year. Remember, we retire the hurricanes that do the most damage, but then all the other names get recycled. So every 6 years, you'll see some of those repeats. And we are going to start officially June 1st. That's when hurricane season begins. It ends November 30th, but it peaks right there September 10th. So it's usually late August through September into early October when we see the most activity. But I like to remind everyone, no matter what the forecast shows, no matter what these numbers are, all it takes is one major hurricane making landfall in the United States, and that can feel like a big season. Andrew?
1: Ginger Z, thank you. Coming up, a major update in the case of a six-year-old shooting their elementary school teacher, why a judge is dismissing charges against the school's assistant principal. Plus, the Eiffel Tower's original staircase up for auction. Jaw-dropping price, one bidder paid for a piece of history.
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12: All right, where's my LGBTQ? Where are you? Thank you very much. Thanks for coming out. And also coming to the show. Hey! Hey! Shut up! I'm pissed off so often lately, you guys, I swear. Because I'm a grown-ass woman in America, and I'm paying attention! If I had known we were headed toward the Handmaid's Tale, and I was going to be wearing that big red cape, I wouldn't have cut out carbs.
13: Is there anything about Pat Summitt fans would not know?
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15: I had to work a lot harder. 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
18: Pat put it out there that women can do whatever they want to do. 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
1: Welcome back, and thanks for streaming with us. How much would you pay for a piece of the Eiffel Tower? Well, someone just spent over $500,000 on part of the staircase. The section of the steps connecting the second and third floors of the tower went on auction today, along with multiple other high-value items. This part of the staircase, though, was taken out and replaced with elevators back in 1983. This isn't the most someone has paid for a piece of the tower, though. In 2016, a similar section of the steps sparked a bidding war and sold for more than $600,000. Case dismissed. A judge in Virginia striking all eight counts against a former assistant principal in a school shooting case where a six-year-old shot and injured a teacher. Prosecutors had already rested their case against Ebony Parker when the judge granted the defense's motion to dismiss. Parker was charged with felony child neglect for allegedly failing to act after multiple warnings that the child brought a gun to school on the day of the shooting. For more now, let's bring in legal analyst Brian Buckmeyer. Brian, the judge struck down all eight counts based on legal principles. What exactly does that mean, and why did this decision come halfway through the trial?
0: Yeah, Andrew, the important part of it is when it happened and how, because this was called a trial order dismissal, and it happens for every criminal case, even civil cases. And what happens is the defense is saying, Your Honor, with all the information the prosecution has presented, because they've just rested, a reasonable juror could not come to the conclusion that my client had committed a crime, even looking at the information in the light most favorable to the prosecution. And what the judge did here is said, you know what? I agree with the defense. The judge looked at all of the facts, all the information, and said, your ideas, your theories, your evidence doesn't fit into the mold of what I need to present to the jury. So at this stage, the judge dismissed the case with prejudice, meaning it can't come back in the future.
1: So can Parker be tried again at all, or is this the end, the total end of criminal proceedings against her?
0: Yeah, it's pretty much the end. It's the concept of double jeopardy, right? In a case like this, once the jury is impaneled, that's when we call it jeopardy starts or attaches. And so the jury heard the prosecution's entire case, and a judge found that the presentation wasn't enough to reach a very high threshold. This is a very difficult thing for defense attorneys to win. It doesn't happen very often. But it must have been that the case was so just loose in terms of its theory and connection to the actual crime that the judge said dismissed for good.
1: Brian Buckmeyer, thank you. Coming up, is the hacky sack back? Why the classic beanbag game is now gaining popularity with Gen Z.
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5: Good morning, Lieutenant. 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
1: 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Don't call it a comeback, but the hacky sack is back. The old school game is becoming the newest hit trend with Gen Z. Hacky Sack has been around for more than 50 years here in the U.S. And thanks to TikTok, it's more popular than ever. Will Gans has the report.
0: You could call it a hacky sack attack.
2: It's a hacky sack.
0: From movies.
3: Don't you have a sack to hacky?
0: Then TV shows. To the slopes and the sea. And now, kicking it up a notch on TikTok, too. Where there's a resurgence among a new generation of players. More than 700,000 searches for what is hacky sack. That's up 148% this week alone.
5: For the last month, we have seen a surge unlike what we've ever seen at this company before.
0: For Grayson and Kayla, that surge in interest meant a surge in orders for World Footbag, the second-generation family-owned business Kayla's father started.
6: This is our 44th year running a business, selling footbags, promoting the sport.
5: 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We've been working nearly around the clock to ship orders to people.
0: So what are the rules of footbag? Well, they're simple, really.
6: There are two rules. You never serve to yourself, and you never say sorry.
1: 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I'm Andrew Dimbert. Thanks for streaming with us. 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
42: I'm Selena Wang in Beijing for the historic Trump-Xi Summit. Wherever the story is, we'll take you there. 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
1: The $1.8 billion fund now facing bipartisan backlash. Good afternoon, I'm Andrew Dimbert in New York. It's Thursday, May 21st. Right now on ABC News Live, the new fallout from President Trump's controversial IRS settlement, the suit to stop the move, and the lawmakers who say it's a slush fund for the president's allies. A rough start to the holiday travel rush. A sinkhole grounds flights at one of the nation's busiest airports as drivers face the highest gas prices in years. The new warning from the Cuban government, how Havana is responding to potential military action following the indictment of former leader Raul Castro. Plus, tracking the tropics, NOAA releases its 2026 hurricane forecast, why this season might be more quiet than usual. ABC News Live starts right now.

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2: Leaders in the Democratic Party released the findings into why they failed to beat Donald Trump in the 2024 election. ABC News political director Avery Harper.
3: It's pretty brutal, a brutal evaluation of DNC leadership and those who were around President Biden and the lead up to 2024. It says that Harris wasn't properly prepared for a presidential run, that Democrats relied too heavily on anti-Trump messaging, and that they took key voting blocks for granted.
2: Latest Census Bureau stats offer a seemingly contradictory snapshot of the housing sector. ABC's Jim Ryan with that.
4: Last month, construction was begun on 1.5 million new homes compared with 1.7 million the month before. That's single-family houses, apartments, and condos. But next month might see an increase in housing starts. Construction permits issued for new homes surged nearly 6% from March to April.
2: Fake priest flap.
5: On the crowded streets of Rome, especially near the Vatican, the smiling face of a very hot priest looks out from a souvenir stand advertising a 2027 calendar featuring him and 11 other sexy men of the cloth. In reality, cover model Giovanni Galizia and most of those inside are not priests, and the photos for each month haven't changed in more than 20 years. Galizia is now a 39-year-old flight attendant who says he posed for the calendar when he was 17 on a lark, and it's had no bearing on his life until this week.
2: ABC's Sherry Preston. Chuck Sievertson, ABC News.
6: Something that they're trying to include in this larger bill right now, but at this point it's complicated and it's not clear if it's going to be included because of so much opposition.
7: Still so many questions. Karen Travers, thank you. Well, it's been a turbulent start to what's expected to be one of the busiest days for air travel this holiday weekend. At New York's LaGuardia Airport, a sinkhole on a runway has caused massive delays for travelers in one of America's busiest airports. Transportation reporter Sam Sweeney joins me now to break it all down. Sam, how does a sinkhole even happen, and how long before it's actually fixed?
8: And of course, LaGuardia is right there by the water. But it takes a special operation to fix a sinkhole at the airport because this is not a normal highway or a local road. They have to be able to withstand the weight of these jets that are up and down these taxiways and runways every day. So they are fixing that right now. They had hoped to have it open by noon today, but that's now been pushed back to tomorrow morning. They have to, of course, fix it, and then they have to test it to make sure it is good to go. So it's a long process, but they're getting there.
7: Meanwhile, the TSA expects to screen more than 18 million passengers this holiday. What should travelers do to ensure that they do not miss their flights?
8: It's going to be busy out there. Certainly a lot of families traveling, which means the lines are a little bit longer. So arrive a little bit early. But also, if you have PreCheck, you can enroll in a program called Touchless ID, which means you can go to another line that's even faster than PreCheck. They scan your face, take a picture, and then you move on. You don't need to show your ID or your boarding pass. Make sure you have the airline's app. If there is a cancellation or a significant delay and you need to change your flight, you can do it right there in the app, and you won't have to call the 1-800 number and wait.
7: Great advice as always. Sam Sweeney, thank you.
8: Thank you.
7: Cuba now warning of fierce resistance to any potential U.S. military action over the indictment of its former president. The Justice Department now charging Raul Castro with murder for his alleged role in the shooting down of two planes carrying humanitarian aid to Cuba from Miami in 1996. The attack killing four people, including three American citizens. 30 years later, the charges marking a major escalation in the Trump administration's push for regime change on the island. Cuba's foreign minister calling the case a farce. But it was welcome news for many Cuban Americans, and it actually set off celebrations in the streets of Little Havana in Miami. Earlier in the Oval Office, President Trump talking about the Cuban-American population and the economic pressure he's been putting on the island nation.
9: That's a great group of people, amazing group of people, industrious, just they're great Americans. They've wanted this to happen. They want to go back to their country. They want to help their country. Other presidents have looked at this for 50, 60 years doing something, It looks like I'll be the

0: one that does it.
1: Justice reporter Alex Mallon joins me now with more. Alex, the acting AG says that this isn't a show indictment against Castro, but what are the challenges DOJ could actually have in bringing him to justice?
2: Yeah, I mean, they're major hurdles here because, like the operation that was mounted to take Venezuelan President Nicolas Maduro, you saw just the scale of U.S. intervention in that country, what they had to do. This would have to be something similar because, as you just mentioned, Cuba has made clear they have no intention of handing over Raul Castro. There has to be a lot of cost-benefit analysis going on. We heard from Acting AG Blanche yesterday. He said that this is not something that's being deliberated inside the Justice Department. This is something he knows is being deliberated inside the Department of War, the CIA. Would it be an intelligence operation? And again, this is somebody who is 94 years old. He has not been the president of Cuba since 2018. It's unclear how frail he might be, the idea of extraditing him out of that country. And then once you get him here, another whole host of challenges. These charges relate to conduct that would have been roughly 30 years ago. That would mean that a trial and building a case before a jury could take potential years. So you're looking at a 94-year-old man sitting in a holding cell. But as we heard, Andrew, at that raucous ceremony yesterday at the Freedom Tower in Miami, it is not just about the indictment that has energized people down there in Miami, in that Cuban community. They do want to see a Castro behind bars as a result of this. And that is what they are demanding of this administration. Whether they'll be able to deliver on it is another question.
1: Still so many questions. Alex Mallon, thank you. The National Hurricane Center is forecasting a below-average hurricane season this year. Federal forecasters revealed their 2026 outlook for the Atlantic earlier today, but are still emphasizing the possibility of dangerous hurricanes. Chief Meteorologist Ginger Z is here to break it all down for us. Hi, Ginger.
3: Andrew, the numbers are in, and they look for a below-average season from the National Hurricane Center. So they anticipate 8 to 14 storms, hurricanes 3 to 6 of them, and major hurricanes, meaning Category 3 or above, 1 to 3 of those. So below average by a 55% chance, mostly driven and primarily because of El Nino, which will strengthen as we go through the summer and into hurricane season. What happens is when you have warmer than average temperatures out in the Pacific Ocean, right along the equator, which is how we know it's El Nino, you have more activity for the eastern Pacific, right over here, the ones that hit Tijuana, Mexico. And then you have less activity, typically, because of more wind shear that happens and a more stable atmosphere in the Atlantic. Those are the ones that would affect the Gulf or the Southeast. So, as we watch El Nino, another thing we keep an eye on, another one of the things, is the increase in wind shear, which helps cut down the hurricanes, but also the water temperatures, which they're still above average. These are the anomalies, meaning how different they are, or departure from average. And there are some spots that are still in the 3 to 4 degrees above. So the water temperatures are plenty warm once one gets going. It's just as that wind shear cut it down. Here's a list of the names. So you can go ahead. I'll step out of the way so everybody can check to see if their name is on the list this year. Remember, we retire the hurricanes that do the most damage, but then all the other names get recycled. So every 6 years, you'll see some of those repeats. And we are going to start officially June 1st. That's when hurricane season begins. It ends November 30th, but it peaks right there September 10th. So it's usually late August through September into early October when we see the most activity. But I like to remind everyone, no matter what the forecast shows, no matter what these numbers are, all it takes is one major hurricane making landfall in the United States, and that can feel like a big season. Andrew?
1: Good point there, Ginger Z. Thank you. Coming up, they may not be Terminators, but humanoid robots could pose national security threats. Why intelligence agencies are raising the alarm. Plus, inside the world of body doubles, meet the man who takes the plunge when Kevin Hart gets booked for an ice bath ad.
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0: Hey guys, I got a story I need to tell you about in life. 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
1: Thanks for streaming with us. Tackling gradeflation. Harvard University says it will now limit the number of A grades professors can give to undergrads. The faculty saying so many A's are being rewarded that it's become impossible to distinguish between exceptional versus proficient performance. Harvard faculty voted overwhelmingly to only allow 20% of students to get an A. The professors can also choose to give an A to four more students per class at their discretion. The new 20% plus 4 policy starts in the fall of 2027. Well, intelligence experts are warning about humanoid robots. Chinese developers say the robots are designed to be helpful in everyday life. And ABC News launched an investigation into these robots and how they could transform the way we live. But experts warn they could be used for surveillance and pose a potential national security risk. Now, some members of Congress are pushing for new policies and restrictions. ABC News chief investigative correspondent Aaron Katursky has more on the investigation's findings.
46: Meet Ed. Hi, Ed. Ed is a humanoid robot. You might have seen his pals running a marathon, or most recently being banned from flights. Ed has moves, too. He's still mastering the village people, but he can call an elevator. After you. And once outside, Ed's up for a jog. Come on, Ed. Let's go. Ed is fun, even a bit cheeky.
37: Ready to shine like a superstar.
46: Sometimes, Ed has a mind of his own. Ed is made in China, and experts say he poses a risk to U.S. national security.
38: When it walks around, it learns about the environment. It sees everything. It records it. It has eyes, cameras, it has microphones, so it hears everything. And it is sending information that is seeing, recording, back to the manufacturer, in this
46: which
38: case.
46: Which is in China.
38: Which is in China, yes.
46: Ivan Cerini ordered Ed, one of the first humanoid robots available to consumers, from Unitree Robotics. He took it apart, analyzed it, and shared his findings exclusively with ABC News.
38: Since it can be controlled remotely, that remote control can be definitely taken over. So it's fun to play with Ed as long as we have control over him.
46: Can someone take control of the robot without us knowing?
38: Yes, definitely. It can be hacked. Imagine there are 200,000 Eds, and they're doing everything that you want them to be doing at your offices and your manufacturing floors or at homes. Now imagine if they're all spying.
46: China's advancements in humanoid robots are alarming some in Congress, who are now calling for new policies and restrictions. It sounds like something out of science fiction, or The Terminator, or, I don't know,
0: weaponized Ed does not sound like a friendly robot.
38: Yeah, now imagine the humanoid robots knowing how to pick up a gun or a knife or any other weapon or an object and turn it into a weapon. It's definitely a concern. I don't want to scare anyone from humanoid robots.
0: Too late.
38: My bad. But definitely security concerns and privacy concerns are real. So, but they're solvable.
46: Ed marks the next leap in technology that could change how we live. He could spare humans from dangerous work in mining or manufacturing, or he could be put to work in your house.
0: Ed, you are drawing quite a crowd.
46: Ed is certainly popular with the people.
2: Hey, how are you?
46: Now think of bringing a robot into your home that's recording everything and might be subject to the control of a master thousands of miles away.
0: Unitree did not respond to our questions about the information Ed gathers and sends to his maker, but under Chinese law, the government could have access to it. Andrew, the price of robots like Ed has dropped nearly 50%, now to around $14,000, putting humanoid robots ever closer to American homes. Andrew?
1: Not a movie, real life. Aaron Katursky, thank you. All right, you're not seeing double. They're body doubles. Today, we're revealing one of Hollywood's best-kept secrets. People who stand in for the celebrities you think you're seeing in your favorite movies. Here's Hannah Batah.
3: Me? I'm pretty loyal.
4: NBA star Steph Curry is peeling back the curtain on a typically hidden Hollywood talent.
3: I even use the exact same body double. He doesn't even look like me.
5: Hi, I'm Steph Curry.
4: His real name is Court Bivens, and he's the Steph Curry you think you're seeing here, here, and even here.
6: There's like an alternate version of you.
3: Yeah.
4: Bivens is that alternate version of Curry who's been on your screen for more than a decade.
3: Here we go! I don't even know how he got cast for the very first one, but I liked him.
6: My phone started ringing, and it was the casting director, and she was like, Court, you know how to play basketball, right? And I was like, yeah, I know how to play basketball, Kristen. And so she's like, do you want to be Steph Curry's body double? And I was like, yes!
7: A body double on set would basically act like the person. They'll wear all their clothes, have the same makeup, hairstyle. So you pretty much have someone who looks like identical to the other person on set.
4: Same body, same build, and the hair? Not a problem when you have a crew that can make custom hair units.
8: Now listen, you listen to me, and you listen good.
4: And then there's nailing the mannerisms. After 11 years of working as Kevin Hart's stand-in and photo double, it's not a problem for Leroy Tutt.
9: But Kevin works out a lot. He has really broad shoulders. So whenever I morph, everything comes in, and now I'm Kevin, and he uses his hands a lot when he talks. I have to furrow my eyebrows and like really get in here. And the moment I do this,
8: do my hands? Are you doing the shit that I do? How am I using it in the edit if you don't do what I do?
9: That's when it kind of locks in.
4: The doubles all came together for a recent Chase commercial shoot that featured Kevin Hart, Steph Curry, and WNBA star Asia Wilson.
10: What do they need us for?
11: The stand-in life is a very underappreciated role. All the different cutaways you see of arms, limbs, back of head. I say that loosely because you can't get the back of Court.
4: Casting directors say it's rare to have celebrity body double relationships as long as these. But it's understandable when you have range like these actors.
6: And then they also put me in situations, too, that, of course, they're not going to put the franchise player in. They've almost drowned me before on set. I've almost fallen off a building before.
4: Even if that range is sub-zero.
9: At one point while doing it, I was so locked in that Kevin actually started laughing. He was like, no, you're really good. Hold on. And it's such a brother moment of like him recognizing what I bring to the table, him recognizing the talent and, you know, the hard work I put in.
1: All right. Hannah Batah, thank you. Coming up, they are very small, but the impact on your body can be huge. What you need to know about microplastics after the break.
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1: Thanks for streaming with us. Microplastics, they are everywhere, even in our brains. But how do they get into our bodies in the first place? ABC's Becky Worley went to the lab to find out.
33: Somewhere out in the Pacific Ocean is a big patch of garbage filled with tiny pieces of plastic. I thought microplastics were a somewhere else problem until I came to these research labs at the University of New Mexico.
34: These bright, shiny particles that you're seeing are probably microplastics that are present inside these tissues.
33: New Mexico is a hotspot for liver disease, and Dr. Rama Gulapalli is developing imaging technology to try to identify if microplastics are contributors.
34: We think that the plastic accumulation preferentially happens in a lot of fatty liver tissues, also other areas that contain a lot of fat, like the brain.
33: Scientists here have looked at human tissue and determined every modern sample is infused with microplastics. That may not have been the case 50 years ago. And those with dementia, liver disease, and even preterm babies have higher concentrations of the nanoparticles, though it's not clear yet what role they play in raising the risk of disease. One of the issues Dr. Garcia sees as most concerning, the concentration of these particles in the food and water supply. The FDA says microplastics and nanoplastics may be present in food, primarily from environmental contamination, where foods are grown or raised. Many studies have reported the presence of microplastics in several foods, including salt, seafood, sugar, beer, bottled water, honey, milk, and tea. And they add that based on current data, those microplastics are not a violation of FDA regulations.
35: As these plastics break down into our environment, they end up in our soils, and we use those soils as well as they can leach into our groundwater. So we use that for irrigation, all the different processes. And then ultimately, we're starting to see that uptake into our vegetables.
33: So you mean it's not on the vegetable, it's in the vegetable?
35: Yes.
33: That's disturbing.
35: Yeah.
33: Meat has also been found to contain microplastics. And interestingly, there's less in wild game.
35: We've shown data where we're actually looking at venison, for example. I mean, that's just out in the wild, kind of just naturally grazing. And those have less plastics as compared to what we're seeing with a lot more of our processed meats.
33: The classic idea is that the Roman Empire fell because of lead in the pipes.
35: Right.
33: Is plastic our lead?
35: I think that there's still a lot of research that needs to be put into play in order to be able to give that definitive answer. But there is a trend that we're starting to see. So I think it's the most important time right now to be able to address it so that way it doesn't get to that phase.
33: Becky.
1: Our thanks to Becky Worley for that important report. The news never stops. 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I'm Andrew Dimber. 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
3: Splintered houses and splintered lives. 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
1: We're back now with a deep dive on the historic indictment of former Cuban President Raul Castro. Good afternoon, I'm Andrew Dimbert. DOJ officials going to the heart of the Cuban-American community in Miami to announce seven charges against Castro for his alleged role in the shooting down of two planes carrying humanitarian aid to Cuba in 1996. Four U.S. nationals were killed, including the son of my next guest. Miriam de la Peña came to the U.S. as a child, her family in Cuba sending her unaccompanied in search of the American dream. She grew up in New Jersey, and that's where she met her husband, Mario, also a native of Cuba. The couple's two sons, born and raised in the U.S., but never losing sight of their cultural ties to their parents' homeland and the suffering of the Cuban people. Their son, Mario de la Peña, was working with the group Brothers to the Rescue when he was allegedly killed at the hands of the Castro regime while trying to deliver aid to Cuba. Yesterday, after 30 painful years, Miriam and Mario were seated next to each other as the acting attorney general finally brought them a step closer to justice for their son. Miriam and Mario de la Peña join me now. Miriam, what was going through your mind as you sat in that audience, hearing some measure of accountability for your son's death?
38: It was the word finally. Finally, after 30 years, we're having our request answered, which is justice for the crime.
39: ABC News, I'm Chuck Sievertson. Backfiring a Trump administration attempt to win over today for the Justice Department funds set up to pay people claiming they were harmed by the government in the Biden years. It potentially could include rioters from January 6, 2021. A closed-door meeting today to get Republican support for a funding bill for ICE and other agencies fell apart, sources say, over the compensation fund. Several sources in the room tell ABC News that Acting Attorney General Todd Blanche even tried to placate senators by saying they themselves can apply to receive money from the fund. That also backfired. On the Iran war, Secretary of State Marco Rubio today.
40: I think we've made some progress, but obviously we're dealing with a system that itself is a little fractured. So the Iranian system.
39: Vote on a measure to force President Trump to end the Iran war is expected in the House today. This is ABC News.
41: After we moved in 1980 to Miami, Florida, he found out later that this organization existed, and he was already learning and going to school to become a pilot. That was the dream profession that he wanted to be part of it. And that was it. He was a noble man of always happy, always smiling, always helpful, and very social.
1: Miriam, the acting attorney general says this isn't just a symbolic indictment against Castro, but getting him to answer to these charges isn't going to be an easy task. We saw that military operation bring Venezuelan President Nicolas Maduro to the U.S. back in January. Do you want to see something similar here with Castro?
38: Yes, this is definitely not a symbolic act. They're not going to play with us anymore. This is true justice. We start with an indictment, then there's an arrest, and then there's a fair trial in U.S. courts. And that's what we're hoping for. And that's what I think we'll get.
1: Mario, the Trump administration has been ramping up pressure here on Cuba. Economic sanctions have led to near total blackouts and a collapsing economy on the island. And the president has warned that after Iran, Cuba is next. Do you think after all these years, this is the moment for change in Cuba?
41: Well, it might be the moment. I really don't know. I don't have the, the crystal ball in front of me that would tell me that. I just have faith in God that he will make the last decision about this situation with Cuba. Cuba, since I left Cuba in 1962, it was already a bad country to live in. Executions by the hundreds, lines to find food, and I'm talking about 1962. After the brilliant disaster of Beta Pigs, which I was putting my hope on it, I decided to leave because I was not hoping that something would happen that would overthrow that regime, which actually at the beginning, as a young man of 16 years, I was backing up because it seemed like a patriotic movement to make Cuba better. A democracy, a better country to come back to our constitutional way of living. But that's not what happened. Since 61 on, I would say from late 60s on, things started to change for the worse. And like I said, I decided to leave in 1962.
1: Miriam, with this indictment, do you have any sort of renewed hope that there may be meaningful change in Cuba?
38: I do, because Raul Castro is no longer a persona grata. He is a fugitive of the U.S. He is a murderer. He will be proven in a court of law for what he is. And I think he's the whole bubble built with the propaganda around the Cuban Revolution has burst. The truth is out. They cannot hide it anymore. Right now, they continue to lie about the shootdown and who our son was and what he was doing. That is for propaganda issues. I don't think many people believe them anymore. There's too many official reports out there, like ICAO, the United Nations, the Security Council, the Organization of American States. They have all condemned the assassination, the murder. This was a massacre, premeditated, and their legend as to sovereignty falls flat on its face because the two planes were causing no danger to Cuban people. On the contrary, they were outside Cuban waters trying to save lives of those that were escaping the oppression inside Cuba. If there had been no oppression, there would have been no need for Brothers to the Rescue. They were all volunteers. My son didn't collect a penny from Brothers to the Rescue. They were composed of many different pilots from different countries, including the United States, some major airline pilots dedicated. Some had private planes, and they flew their own planes in their spare time. And Mario would fly a Brothers to the Rescue plane. He didn't have his own, and he loved flying. He loved flying, and saving a life while he was doing what he loved was even more of a motivation to do it.
1: And I want to ask this question to you both. Would you ever consider going back to Cuba if this current regime fell?
38: day one, if I could, I would go back to visit. I have cousins over there whom I stay in contact with by WhatsApp. And I am very anxious to go back. It's been 65 years since I left. And Mario, too,
41: yes.
38: He was 19, I was 12. We met here, and we're both, I think, well, I won't speak for Mario, but...
41: No, we'll go back to visit the island. It's a beautiful country, a beautiful island. Visit family, but I'm not sure that I'll go back there to live there.
38: To live permanently, but I would like to help rebuild Cuba and help the family that is there and some friends that we have made along the way also that live in very, very bad conditions. As a matter of fact, we help them now.
1: And hopefully one day you both will get that opportunity. Miriam and Mario de la Peña, thank you so much for your time.
38: Thank you.
41: Thanks
38: thank
41: for
38: you,
41: having
38: Andrew.
41: Us.
38: Thank you for having us.
41: Thank you, Andrew.
1: Well, it was an attempt to quell the growing rage among Republicans, but did it backfire? Attorney General Todd Blanche on Capitol Hill today as backlash builds over President Trump's $1.8 billion fund for his allies. But it appears that meeting did not go well. Let's bring in our White House correspondent, Karen Travers. Now, Karen, what do we know about this meeting and the growing criticism among Republicans?
2: The acting attorney general, Andrew, Todd Blanche, he went up to Capitol Hill today to try to stop and ease some of that growing anger over this $1.8 billion anti-weaponization fund that the Trump administration has set up. But it does not seem to have eased those concerns. In fact, it sounds like they might be growing. And the top priority right now for President Trump is that immigration enforcement bill. He had set a deadline for Congress to get it done of June 1st. They were going to try to move forward on it today. That was the big issue at the end of this week, ahead of the Memorial Day holiday weekend. And now they've all left town. The Senate left, the House left. They're gone for the month. June 1st was the president's deadline, and now they're not going to be back before that. So it seems highly unlikely that they're going to get it done. And it's all because of senators trying to figure out ways that they could potentially use this legislation to put some guardrails on this fund, to try to put some pressure on the administration to do some changes to it. One thing we kept hearing from lawmakers is a concern that people who attacked police officers on January 6th could apply for this and get funding. That's something you've heard from lawmakers from both parties. And at this point, the way this process will work is you apply your case, your claim will be heard by a commission. That commission, though, will be appointed by the acting attorney general and overseen by the president. It's not yet set up, but that is still to come. But there are a lot of concerns then about how this process will play out fairly, Andrew.
1: More to come indeed. Mm-hmm. Karen Travers, thank you. So let's do a deep dive on all of this with Democratic Congressman Emanuel Cleaver from Missouri, who sits on the House Financial Services Committee. Congressman, thanks for being on with us. I want to first get your reaction to this anti-weaponization fund. Can Congress do anything to stop it? And what are you trying to do here?
4: Well, we can very likely have some legislative cures for this fund should it end up being a fact. But I think, as I've spoken with my colleagues, the goal right now is to stop it, to prevent it from becoming a real thing. And I think this is absurd and embarrassing for the entire nation that around the globe they can see exactly what's going on here and the corruption that's taking place in the United States is something that even the most cynical individuals would never have believed. Lord Action said that power corrupts and that absolute power corrupts absolutely. And I think we're seeing this because we were giving, or at least some have been given the president, more and more absolute power. And he has demonstrated very clearly that Lord Action was right.
1: Congressman, the settlement also includes a provision preventing the IRS from investigating any tax returns submitted by Trump, his family, or companies connected to him. Can you push back on that, too?
4: That's absolutely crazy. All Americans, whether they're Republicans, Democrats, airplane pilots, they understand clearly that what's going on right now with President Trump and his family is an insult to the whole system of American life. Trump is trying to become the richest man on the planet. I think by some accounts, he's increased his wealth up to $6 billion since he's been in office. And that includes, does not include his family members, his two older sons. This is not going to stop. He's going to continue to push until Republicans who are in the majority stand up and say, I'm sorry, Mr. President, you've gone too far.
1: So on that point, we have heard some pushback from Republicans, but no action as of yet. What do you tell Americans who are worried that Congress has basically relinquished its oversight responsibilities here?
4: Yeah, we are Article I creatures. We were the first creation of the founders, the United States House of Representatives, the legislative branch of government. And we certainly are going to need that branch to operate at its full strength, power, and vision right now, because things like this have never happened in the history of this republic. In fact, I don't know how much longer we can be a republic if this continues. I think my colleagues on the Republican side need to understand that history is not going to be kind to them either, that they sat and watched a president push and push and push, probably waiting for somebody to say stop, like you know a lot of kids do. I have four of them. When they were small, they wanted to see how far they could go. And I think that's what the president has done, and they've got to, absolutely, they must, for the sake of this democracy, stop the president right now. This is actually way too late to stop him completely, but we can stop him now from going further.
1: And Congressman, if we could shift gears here for a moment, I also wanted to ask you about redistricting, which could cost you your seat after Missouri Supreme Court upheld a new map targeting your district. What do you think this redistricting race means for representation in this country?
4: It means more cheating. What is being essentially said here is, you know, we haven't been able to beat Cleaver in 20 years, so we'll just change and put some new people into the district, District 5. But the Supreme Court said, I need to add, that once the signatures that were collected during the beginning days of this controversy have to be certified. And once they are certified, it automatically reverts back to the time before the maps were approved in the Missouri General Assembly. And that means they'll have to be in abeyance until there's an election. I mean, we've had 300,000 Missourians to write their names down that they don't appreciate what was done, they didn't like it. And the Supreme Court is saying they're right. And once those signatures that have been collected and turned into the Secretary of State, after those signatures have been certified, it goes back. And that's why Secretary of State will not announce the fact that we have sufficient signatures. We have double what we need, frankly. And they know that we'll go back to the old district. And they lose the right to cheat.
1: Generally speaking here, do you think redistricting will be a motivating factor for black voters this cycle?
4: I think you're going to see something that, frankly, we haven't seen since the 60s and 70s. The turnout for African-American voters, I can assure you, particularly in the South, including Missouri, is going to be almost explosive. Now, I need to go ahead and say that there's going to have to be a lot of work done, but it's being done. And it's being done in part by people who are working all day and every day to try to get rid of everyone. I need to also make sure people understand the district I represent is not an African-American district. We probably have about 20% African-Americans. And so I've been able to represent the entire 5th Congressional District, which includes places like Grandview and Independence, Missouri, and Raytown, Missouri. So it's the fact that they don't like the way I vote. And I vote my district, which is why I've been able to stay. And so they want to change the district so they can get somebody to vote differently.
1: And Congressman, we also got the DNC autopsy after months of delay. And the report states that In the face of misinformation and disinformation, our candidates have proven incapable of projecting strength, unity, and leadership, and voters have drifted away. Do you agree with that assessment, and how do you get those voters back?
4: Yeah, I have not had a chance. I know people listen to politicians always say I haven't seen it or I haven't read it, but I haven't yet. I've been a little preoccupied this week, but I intend to look at it, and if there are some things we need to look at and change, that's what we need to do. Now, if there are some things in the past that we've done, I think we should spend a minimal amount of time in an autopsy looking at what we did wrong, the dumb things we did, and the things that we should have done, and then make corrections. But we've got to be in the present and in the future, and that is laying out what we would do if we're going to be elected. This election can't be just about Donald Trump. It's got to be about the future of the United States of America, and that's what I'm doing, and there are increasingly voices coming from the Democratic side who are saying the same thing.
1: Congressman Emanuel Cleaver, we appreciate your time.
4: Good to be with you.
1: Coming up, a major update in the case of a six-year-old shooting their elementary school teacher, why a judge is dismissing charges against the school's assistant principal. Plus, the Eiffel Tower's original staircase up for auction. The jaw-dropping price one bidder paid for a piece of history.
9: Is there anything about Pat Summitt fans would not know?
11: 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Hard to believe in.
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1: Welcome back, and thanks for streaming with us. How much would you pay for a piece of the Eiffel Tower? Well, someone just spent over $500,000 on part of the staircase. The section of the steps connecting the second and third floors of the tower went on auction today, along with multiple other high-value items. This part of the staircase, though, was taken out and replaced with elevators back in 1983. This isn't the most someone has paid for a piece of the tower, though. In 2016, a similar section of the steps sparked a bidding war and sold for more than $600,000. Case dismissed. A judge in Virginia striking all 8 counts against a former assistant principal in a school shooting case where a 6-year-old shot and injured a teacher. Prosecutors had already rested their case against Ebony Parker when the judge granted the defense's motion to dismiss. Parker was charged with felony child neglect for allegedly failing to act after multiple warnings that the child brought a gun to school on the day of the shooting. For more now, let's bring in legal analyst Brian Buckmeyer. Brian, the judge struck down all 8 counts based on legal principles. What exactly does that mean, and why did this decision come halfway through the trial?
48: Yeah, Andrew, the important part of it is when it happened and how, because this was called a trial order dismissal, and it happens for every criminal case, even civil cases. And what happens is the defense is saying, Your Honor, with all the information the prosecution has presented, because they've just rested, a reasonable juror could not come to the conclusion that my client had committed a crime, even looking at the information in the light most favorable to the prosecution. And what the judge did here is said, you know what, I agree with the defense. The judge looked at all of the facts, all the information, and said, your ideas, your theories, your evidence doesn't fit into the mold of what I need to present to the jury. So at this stage, the judge dismissed the case with prejudice, meaning it can't come back in the future.
1: So can Parker be tried again at all, or is this the end, the total end of criminal proceedings against her?
48: Yeah, it's pretty much the end. It's the concept of double jeopardy, right? In a case like this, once the jury is impaneled, that's what we call it, jeopardy starts or attaches. And so the jury heard the prosecution's entire case, and a judge found that the presentation wasn't enough to reach a very high threshold. This is a very difficult thing for defense attorneys to win. It doesn't happen very often. But it must have been that the case was so just loose in terms of its theory and connection to the actual crime that the judge said dismissed for good.
1: Brian Buckmeyer, thank you. Coming up, is the hacky sack back? Why the classic beanbag game is now gaining popularity with Gen Z.
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0: Here in London, in Buffalo, Uvalde, Texas,
2: Edinburgh, Scotland,
0: from Poland once again tonight. Thank you so much for streaming with us. 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
0: 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Splintered houses and splintered lives. The magnitude of the devastation.
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9: 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The backlash over the president's fund. 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
1: Thanks for streaming with us. Don't call it a comeback, but the hacky sack is back. The old school game is becoming the newest hit trend with Gen Z. Hacky sack has been around for more than 50 years here in the U.S., and thanks to TikTok, it's more popular than ever. Will Gans has the report.
11: You could call it a hacky sack attack.
12: It's a hacky sack.
11: From movies.
13: Don't you have a sack to hacky?
11: Then TV shows. To the slopes and the sea. And now, kicking it up a notch on TikTok, too. Where there's a resurgence among a new generation of players. More than 700,000 searches for what is hacky sack. That's up 148% this week alone.
14: For the last month, we have seen a surge unlike what we've ever seen in this company before.
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11: So what are the rules of footbag? 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
1: 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I'm Andrew Dimbert. Thanks for streaming with us. 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
34: Tonight, growing travel troubles on a possible record-breaking holiday stretch. Runway sinkholes, traffic jams, flash flooding, and rising gas prices. Plus, it's $1.8 billion of taxpayer money. The backlash over the president's fund. 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
37: Right now on ABC News Live, the holiday weekend travel rush is underway. Millions are hitting the roads and taking to the skies ahead of Memorial Day. And we are tracking the best times to hit the road and the weather forecast before you go. And the Gen Zers, buying up the housing market. 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Could this new technology pose a threat to our national security? ABC News Live reports starts right now. Good afternoon, everyone. I'm Alex Brochet in Washington, and we are just at the beginning of what is expected to be a record-breaking Memorial Day travel weekend. AAA predicts more than 45 million Americans are projected to travel at least 50 miles.
38: From ABC News, I'm Chuck Severson. Backfiring with yelling in the room, a Trump administration attempt to smooth over outrage of Republican senators today over President Trump's Justice Department fund set up to pay people claiming they were harmed by the government in the Biden years. It potentially could include rioters from January 6, 2021. A closed-door meeting today with Acting Attorney General Todd Blanche to get Republican support for a funding bill for ICE and other agencies fell apart, sources say, over the compensation fund. The meeting devolved into yelling, say several sources in the room to ABC News. Some vocal Trump supporters telling Blanche they believe they'd lose the Senate majority over the fund. They say the acting attorney general even tried to placate senators by saying they themselves can apply to receive money from the fund. That also backfired. ABC News White House correspondent Karen Travers.
0: According to sources, Republican outrage over the so-called anti-weaponization fund is complicating leadership efforts to advance the $70 billion immigration enforcement bill. People familiar with the negotiations confirmed to ABC News that some Republicans are considering including guardrails for the fund as they work on revisions to the bill.
38: On the Iran war, Secretary of State Marco Rubio today.
2: If we can get a good deal done, that would be great. I'm not here to tell you that it's going to happen for sure, but I'm here to tell you that we're going to do everything we can to see if we can get one.
38: A vote on a measure to force President Trump to end the Iran war is expected in the House today, a day after charges of murder and conspiracy were announced by the Justice Department against Cuba's former president, Raul Castro. Secretary Rubio was asked what happens next.
2: Well, I'm not going to talk about how we're going to get him here. If we were trying to get him here, why would I say to the media what our plans are about that? I know you have to ask, but why would I answer that?
38: The Russian Foreign Ministry has issued a statement in support of the Cuban

0: California are making progress after several wildfires grew this week. ABC's Alex Stone in Los Angeles.
1: A change in the weather is helping greatly. It's turning cooler, less wind, and more moisture is in the air. That has significantly calmed the fires that have been burning this week. The fire of main concern remains one burning in Simi Valley. It destroyed one home. Firefighters now have fire line around 30% of it, and fire activity on it is almost non-existent.
0: Crude oil prices went up, then back down today. Leaders in the Democratic Party released the findings into why they failed to beat Donald Trump in 2024. ABC News political director Avery Harper.
2: It's pretty brutal, a brutal evaluation of DNC leadership and those who were around President Biden and the lead up to 2024. It says that Harris wasn't properly prepared for a presidential run, that Democrats relied too heavily on anti-Trump messaging, and that they took key voting blocks for granted.
0: A new weight loss drug, retatrutide, is being touted. Not available yet, says ABC News chief medical correspondent Dr. Tara Narula.
3: Now, when they look at the numbers from the latest trial, it's really astounding, the weight loss. So when they followed people on the highest dose for 80 weeks, they lost about 70 pounds. I have a lot of patients, as do many others, who say, I've tried Zepbound, I've tried Wegovy, I can't tolerate it, or I'm not losing weight, I've plateaued. This offers another option.
0: Dr. Tara Narula, Chuck Sievertson, ABC News.
4: A new fallout from President Trump's fund to compensate his political allies using taxpayer money. A new lawsuit seeks to stop it, and some congressional Republicans say that they are looking for ways to put guardrails on the plan. ABC's White House correspondent Karen Travers has more from the North Lawn.
5: Bipartisan backlash is growing to the so-called anti-weaponization fund established as part of President Trump's settlement with the IRS over his leaked tax returns.
6: MAGA slush fund to be given out to cronies probably end up in a lot of it would end up in Trump's pocket or his kids' pocket. Your taxpayers, your dollars, American taxpayers.
7: I don't support it. I think it's you can't do that.
5: Acting Attorney General Todd Blanche meeting privately with Senate Republicans today, an effort to stem the growing outrage over the $1.8 billion fund that would compensate people President Trump claims were mistreated by the Justice Department during President Biden's term in office.
8: People were destroyed. They went to jail. Their families were ruined.
5: The Senate was expected to move forward on a filibuster-proof immigration enforcement bill, a top priority for President Trump. But frustration and anger among Republicans over the anti-weaponization fund forced Senate leadership to delay votes. Blanche says a commission will decide who gets payouts from the fund, but Blanche will appoint the members of the commission and the president will oversee it. Blanche has said anyone can apply, including those who attacked police officers during the January 6, 2021 riot at the Capitol.
9: There's no limitation on the claims.
5: Republican Senator Tom Tillis today vowing to block the fund.
10: These people don't deserve restitution. Many of them deserve to be in prison. Some of them deserve the pardon because they were over-prosecuted. But this is, this is just stupid on stilts.
4: Stupid on stilts. All right, Karen joins me now from the White House North Lawn with more on this. And Karen, so we've heard from Senate GOP leaders. They have canceled plans to vote this week following a contentious meeting on anti-weaponization fund. I'm curious, what comes next now?
11: Yeah, what comes next is that the House and Senate is leaving Washington, and they're expected to be out of town, Alex, for the rest of the month, so about a week and a half at this point. The president had set a deadline of June 1st for Congress to get the work done on that immigration enforcement bill, and given that timeline right now of them leaving town, it seems almost certain that they would not meet that deadline that he set on this very key top priority for the president and this White House. I think the other big thing to look at here is, what types of concessions could potentially be made to ease some of this growing anger among Senate Republicans. The big questions we were hearing and statements made about money that could be going to people who assaulted police officers and where this money would be going, those types of claims that could be made. Alex, there's also the issue of the ballroom funding, $1 billion in taxpayer money to go to security-related things around the ballroom. The president was asked today if he has lost control of the Senate. And at first he said, I don't know. But then Alex, you insisted he has all the money he needs for the ballroom and that everything is moving along and it will be built.
4: All right, Karen, Thank you. And joining me now is Florida Congressman Carlos Jimenez. Congressman, thank you so much for your time this Thursday. And I want to get your reaction to this ongoing debate about this fund on

0: Capitol Hill. I remember on January 6th, you said that attack on the Capitol was, quote, abhorrent and disgusting, and that all people engaging in violence must be apprehended and punished. So I'm curious, sir, I mean, do you believe those who attack police officers should be eligible for payments from the DOJ's new $1.8 billion settlement fund?
1: No, I don't. But I guess what the acting Secretary General, I mean, I'm sorry, what the acting Attorney General said was that anybody could apply. Well, you can apply. It doesn't mean you're going to get it. But no, I do not believe that anybody who is guilty of attacking any law enforcement officer should be entitled to any kind of settlement from that fund.
0: Yeah. Well, and I'm curious, I mean, do you think there should be guardrails put on this, or is it just going to be like one of those things where you apply and that claim is denied?
1: I mean, no, there should be guardrails on everything, on anything that we do in government. There should always be guardrails. Any program that we establish, there should always be guardrails, because there's always the likelihood or the possibility of abuse. And so this program wouldn't be any different than any other program that we have in the federal government. And so, you know, some people are allowed to apply, but many people don't qualify for, you know, this program or that program. Same thing should hold true for here, for this. This should be for people that were really abused and over-prosecuted, and the DOJ, you know, was weaponized against them. They have to prove it. And those people, it should not be wide open, so anybody that applies gets money, especially people that assaulted police officers. That's, I'm totally against anything like that.
0: Okay. I want to pivot to Cuba. Big news this week, the announcement of that indictment against Raul Castro. That's something that you've been calling for quite some time. But right now, Congressman, Cuba is warning that any U.S. military action would meet fierce resistance after the U.S. indicted its former president and charged him with murder over that alleged role in a shoot down of two planes carrying humanitarian aid back in 1996. Right. So I'm curious, I mean, do you support the U.S. potentially going in and using military action to extract him and arrest him?
1: Well, you know, Nicolas Maduro said the same thing, that it was going to, the United States was going to pay a heavy price if they ever went to get him. Well, we got him. And so a lot of people say a lot of things. Do they have the actual capability to carry out whatever their threats are? Facts are the Cuban regime is at the weakest point that it's been in the last 65 years. I think that at this point, the pressure that we're exerting on them is working. The people are rising up every single day and demanding change and freedom. But this gives the president the ability, a legal right, to go ahead and arrest Raul Castro. Raul Castro is guilty, in my estimation. I mean, obviously, everybody's innocent until proven guilty. But by his own words, he said that he ordered the shoot down of these four Americans that were in international airspace on a private airplane and carrying out a humanitarian mission. They weren't carrying drugs or anything. This was folks that were looking for people that were trying to escape from the island in the Florida Straits. And they were doing so using anything that floated. That's why these missions were necessary. We don't know how many hundreds, if not thousands, of Cubans died in the Florida Straits trying to escape communist Cuba. And that's what these folks were doing there. And so there was no reason to shoot him down. There's a legal basis to shoot him down. And so Raul Castro, in my opinion, should be brought to justice.
0: Yeah. Well, and Congressman, you have the announcement of that indictment. So this also comes as there was an unannounced visit by CIA Director Ratcliffe last week. And then that standing offer by the State Department for $100 million in humanitarian aid as Cuba is dealing with a crippling power grid right now and rolling blockouts, some lasting 22 hours a day. I'm curious, right now, where do Cuban-U.S. relations stand?
1: Oh, they don't stand in a very good place, and they shouldn't stand in a very good place. Cuba is a threat to our national security. Cuba has always been a threat to our national security. They are friends to our adversaries. China, Russia have spy bases down there. They have relations with North Korea, Iran, etc. So, you know, they're not in a good place, but you know, there is a growing crisis in Cuba. We have given them an offer of $100 million in humanitarian aid. But the big but is it's not going to go to the regime. It needs to be distributed by Roman Catholic Charities or other non-governmental agencies that we know are not tied to the regime. Because what happens is if we give that aid to the regime, they will pocket it. They have, and that's what they do. There's an enterprise called Gaesa, which actually controls 70% of the Cuban economy. That Gaesa is run by Raul Castro, the Castros, and also military leaders. And so they control 70% of the economy of Cuba. Their budget is actually larger than the government of Cuba. And so the last thing we want to do is get them this aid so they can, you know, stick it in their own stores and make more money for themselves. They have about $16 billion in reserves, Gaesa does. They don't use it to help their people. They use it to line their pockets.
0: Yeah, and Congressman, you bring up a really good point. ABC News had learned that Cuban officials were considering that $100 million, but there were some hiccups as to how it would be distributed. Congressman, I really appreciate your time. Thanks for your insights today.
1: Thank you. Appreciate it.
0: In other news here in Washington, President Trump putting on hold an executive order that would have allowed the government to evaluate AI models before they're released. But Trump taking a step back, saying he's postponing the order because he fears it would block the technology's advancement. ABC News senior White House correspondent Selena Wang joins me now for more on this. And Selena, first, what was in this executive order and what happens now?
2: Yeah, Alex, well, I mean, this was a very abrupt announcement from the president. He suddenly said he was going to call off this executive order signing on artificial intelligence just hours before he was slated to sign it at a ceremony at the White House. And the president says that he's postponing this signing because there's parts of that order that he doesn't like, and he thinks that it could actually prevent America's rise in this race for AI dominance with China. I just want to read to you a portion of what he said. He said, quote, "We're leading China, we're leading everybody, and I don't want to do anything that's going to get in the way of that lead." Now, this executive order was expected to be a push from the government to vet some of the most powerful artificial intelligence systems before they go out to the public. It comes after the emergence of Anthropic's powerful Mythos system, which has raised alarm across Washington and Wall Street over fears that it can be exploited to break into financial, healthcare networks, and other sensitive industries. So this was a highly anticipated executive order that the industry was looking at to try and protect against some of those vulnerabilities. We had learned back in April, a source had confirmed to us that Treasury Secretary Scott Bessent and Fed Chair Jerome Powell had in April summoned top Wall Street leaders to discuss some of these cyber risks as a result of that Mythos model.
0: Well, and something else that I know you're tracking for Democrats, they released a report examining what went wrong for the party in Kamala Harris's election loss back in 2024. What does that report say?
2: Yeah, it was trying to answer this question of why did Harris lose? And let me tick through to you the top lines from this report. It says Democrats failed to build up Harris as a candidate, that the White House did not effectively support Harris, that the messaging against Trump was ineffective, that Democrats took key voting blocks for granted, that they underestimated how much cultural issues, including those transgender attack ads, would hurt Harris. And this release comes after a lot of drama over its release. And I want to mention that there are missing sections and errors in the document, and the words Israel and Gaza are not even mentioned at all in this document.
0: Very interesting. All right, Selena Wang for us. Thank you. And coming up after the break, a new trend emerging in real estate, why young women are outpacing men as Gen Z snaps up homes across the country.
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9: Don't do anything to us. 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
10: Who's the good guy? 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
11: You ready to do this, BJ?
12: Good morning, Lieutenant. Do you have good news to share with me?
13: I'm surprised. You work with the police.
12: Well, you know, free coffee.
14: Got a high-profile murder on our hands. Do we have your attention now?
12: Catch me if you can. Our killer was also a sprinter.
15: See if we can track her down.
16: Track her down?
12: You can do this all day?
16: I'll stop.
12: I think that's for the best. Catch me if you
17: can. All right, where's my LGBTQ? Where are you? Thank you very much. Thanks for coming out. And also coming to the show. Hey! Hey! Shut up! I'm pissed off so often lately, you guys, I swear. Because I'm a grown-ass woman in America, and I'm paying attention. If I had known we were headed toward the Handmaid's Tale, and I was going to be wearing that big red cape, I wouldn't have cut out carbs.

0: Welcome back. New data from the National Association of Realtors showing a surprising shift in the housing market. Single Gen Z women are actually outpacing their male counterparts when it comes to buying a home. And all this is despite an overall decline in first-time buyers in today's market. Chief Economist at Realtor.com, Danielle Hale, joins me now to break all this down. Danielle, thank you so much for your time today. And look, I mean, we saw the data from NAR. I'm curious, what stands out to you from this report?
1: Yeah, well, I think it's interesting to note that single women are, in fact, really engaging with the housing market. It's not a particularly new trend, but it's fantastic to see that continuing among the younger generation. We know that homeownership is a really important facet of wealth building for households across the country, and single women are not waiting to get into the housing market. They're getting a head start, starting early, which is great because research from Realtor.com shows that when you get into the housing market early, closer to age 30 than age 40, for example, that can lead to a greater accumulation of wealth by the time you reach middle age, up to 22% more, which for the typical middle-aged household means more than $115,000 in total net worth. So buying and getting in early is a fantastic way to create wealth, and young women are showing a fantastic ability to do that.
0: When it comes to affordability, I mean, what is the main challenge? Is it interest rates? Is it accumulating that down payment? Is it something else?
1: It's really a combination of all of those things. So with home prices remaining relatively high nationwide, the hurdle is quite high. And when you have an environment with high home prices, you need to bring larger down payments to the table. And of course, mortgage rates mean that you've got a higher mortgage rates really stretch a buyer's ability to afford. So bringing a higher down payment can help with that too. The good news is that recent research from Realtor.com shows that down payment trends are actually moving in a buyer-friendly direction. We saw down payment trends drop on a year-over-year basis to the lowest level that they've been at in 4 years. Now, to put this into context, down payments rose very sharply during the pandemic when low interest rates sparked a lot of competitiveness in the housing market. So they're still quite high and higher than they have been for most of the last couple decades, but they're moving in the right direction, making it a little bit easier for first-time buyers to get into the housing market. But those those down payments are still a pretty big hurdle, especially for first-time home buyers. We took a look at data on renters and found that only 15 to 20% of renters have anywhere close to the amount of money that they would need to make a down payment on a home.
0: Very interesting. Okay. Danielle, thank you so much for your insights today.
1: Thanks for having me.
0: Of course, of course. All right, coming up after the break, the robots are here and they are entertaining. Some are even cute. And it may change the way we all work and live, but experts are increasingly calling them a national security threat. We'll tell you why in a bit.
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0: Welcome back. And now to an ABC News investigation into humanoid robots. These high-tech machines made in China could transform how we live, but security officials have concerns. Our chief investigative correspondent, Aaron Kutursky, has more.
26: Meet Ed.
27: Hi, Ed.
26: Ed is a humanoid robot. You might have seen his pals running a marathon, or most recently being banned from flights. Ed has moves, too. He's still mastering the village people. But he can call an elevator.
27: After you.
26: And once outside, Ed's up for a jog.
27: Come on, Ed. Let's go.
26: Ed is fun, even a bit cheeky.
28: Ready to shine like a superstar.
26: Sometimes, Ed has a mind of his own. Ed is made in China, and experts say he poses a risk to U.S. national security.
27: When it walks around, it learns about the environment. It sees everything. It records it. It has eyes, cameras, it has microphones, so it hears everything. And it is sending information that is seeing, recording, back to the manufacturer in this
29: case. Which is in China.
27: Which is in China, yes.
26: Ivan Cerini ordered Ed, one of the first humanoid robots available to consumers, from Unitree Robotics. He took it apart, analyzed it, and shared his findings exclusively with ABC News.
27: Since it can be controlled remotely, that remote control can be definitely taken over. So it's fun to play with Ed as long as we have control over him.
29: Can someone take control of the robot without us knowing?
27: Yes, definitely. It can be hacked. Imagine there are 200,000 Eds, and they're doing everything that you want them to be doing at your offices and your manufacturing floors or at homes. Now imagine if they're all spying.
26: China's advancements in humanoid robots are alarming some in Congress, who are now calling for new policies and restrictions.
29: It sounds like something out of science fiction, or The Terminator, or, I don't know, weaponized Ed does not sound like a friendly robot.
27: Yeah, now imagine the humanoid robots knowing how to pick up a gun, or a knife, or any other weapon, or an object and turn it into a weapon. It's definitely a concern. I don't want to scare anyone from humanoid robots.
29: Too late.
27: My bad. But definitely, security concerns and privacy concerns are real, but they're solvable.
26: Ed marks the next leap in technology that could change how we live. He could spare humans from dangerous work in mining or manufacturing, or he could be put to work in your house.
29: Ed, you are drawing quite a crowd.
26: Ed is certainly popular with the people.
30: Hey, how are you?
26: Now think of bringing a robot into your home that's recording everything and might be subject to the control of a master thousands of miles away.
0: Yeah, certainly interesting, Aaron. Thanks for that report. And, of course, the news never stops. I'm Alex Perche. Thank you for streaming with us. More news up next.
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6: I'm Stephanie Ramos, in for Ashin Singh. It is Thursday, May 21st. You've got questions, we've got answers. This is Searched, where we're breaking down what you're asking right now in real time. Let's get right to it. We've got our Maya Ephraim here. She oversees our online search trends. Maya, what are people searching for right now?
7: Hi, Stephanie. It's nice to see you. Here's what I'm seeing in search. We're going to have to start with another massive spike for the NBA playoffs as the conference finals completely dominate the internet. People are digging into individual player stats today, tracking everyone from Wemby to Aaron Wiggins. But the real standout is a surge in historical questions about the Knicks, like when was the last time they won a championship? And it wouldn't be the finals without celebrities sitting courtside, so people are really interested in how much those seats actually cost. Turning to the financial world, NVIDIA's high-stakes earnings report has caused an absolute flood of search interest. People are dissecting the tech giant's massive new dividend increase to 25 cents. But what's fascinating is the sudden shift in the data in just the past few.
26: ABC News, I'm Chuck Sievertson. Backfiring and torpedoing a meeting with the acting attorney general and Republican senators at the Capitol, an administration attempt to smooth over outrage over President Trump's Justice Department fund to pay people claiming they were harmed by the government in the Biden years. It potentially could include rioters from January 6, 2021. Sources in the room tell ABC News there was yelling and no progress on advancing a bill to fund immigration enforcement. ABC News White House correspondent Karen Travers.
8: Blanche has publicly defended the fund on Capitol Hill and hasn't committed to setting a policy to ban money from going to anyone who assaulted police. Blanche says a commission will decide who gets payouts from the fund, but Blanche will appoint the members of the commission and the president will oversee it.
26: A vote on a measure to force President Trump to end the Iran war is expected in the House today. Wall Street major indexes went down, then rallied to close higher. This is ABC News.
9: You see Shai Gilgeous-Alexander, the reigning MVP, two-time MVP, rather. He had a great bounce-back performance, 30 points. He really looked in his bag, and he looked like the SGA that is the MVP. But the game ball really goes to Thunder center Isaiah Hartenstein. He was physical. Spurs fans may say a little too physical with Wimby, but that's the nature of the playoffs. And he made life far more difficult for Victor Wembanyama. And when you're dealing with a generational talent that is Wimby, all you want to do is make life more difficult. So that's the reason that if I had to give the game ball to somebody, it wouldn't be SGA, believe it or not. It would be Isaiah Hartenstein. He won them that game last night.
6: Ooh, man, he sure did. All right. There are two games left in the Western Conference series. What's your prediction?
9: Oh, see, now the Spurs did exactly what they were supposed to do. They split the series in Oklahoma City. Now they're going back to San Antonio where they're really good. But if I have two concerns for San Antonio, they have 44 turnovers through the first two games, and they're still without their starting point guard, De'Aaron Fox. So that's going to be something very interesting to look at. But honestly, this series can go either way. These are two evenly matched teams, and that's why both of the first two games of this series have been so interesting.
6: They certainly have. All right, Justin, people are searching online. Can Karl Anthony Towns lead the Knicks to the finals? What do you think?
9: Yes, I think he can.
6: Ooh,
9: and I hope he can, just for my prediction, right? Like, when you look at Karl Anthony Towns, he's such a fascinating player to watch. Like, he can stretch the game inside and outside, but the red flags about his game are the silly turnovers and the silly fouls, both of which came back to haunt him in game one. Thankfully, Jalen Brunson and the rest of his teammates helped bail him out, but I think this guy will be responsible for the Knicks' first trip back to the NBA Finals since 1999. He's going to have a bounce-back game tonight, I feel, because he is way too talented of a player, and he understands what's on the line, not just in this series, but for people like you and your household that have been foaming at the mouth for a Knicks NBA Finals appearance, again, since 1999, when Jalen Brunson's dad, Rick Brunson, was actually on the New York Knicks.
6: Right. And I love seeing that dynamic play out. The dad and the son on the team. It's really neat to watch. Mm-hmm. All right. There's also an interest in the Jared Allen and Josh Hart defensive matchup. Break it down for us, please.
9: This all comes down to, look, Josh Hart, pun intended, I guess you could say, is the heart and soul of that team. He is the engine that goes. But he had to sit on the bench in game one. The Knicks had a 44-11 route to spark that comeback in game one. Now, I don't expect Josh Hart to ride the bench in the waning moments of, you know, for the rest of the series. He's way too talented of a player. He needs to get back doing what he's actually really good at, running the floor and playing aggressive defense. But what's going to be important for him tonight in game two is he has to see the ball go through the basket early on a couple of times, because he's way too talented of a player to be sitting on the bench. And if the Knicks think that is a long-term solution for an NBA Finals berth and ultimately an NBA Finals championship, that just won't be the case. Josh Hart needs a bounce-back game tonight, and honestly, I think he has it.
6: We will be watching. I'm going to gear myself up for outbursts in our household. I'll be on one end of the house, and I'll hear, oh, oh, husband losing it. All right, Justin. Enjoy the games. All right, let's get to NVIDIA's stock falling despite strong revenue. We've got our Selena Wang. She's usually following the president, but today she's at our DC bureau with us. Selena, great to see you. So this breakout search right now, is why is NVIDIA stock going down?
0: Yeah, Stephanie, I mean, it can be puzzling here because, as you said, NVIDIA had yet another knockout quarter. So the question is, why is the stock falling? Well, that's because some investors are starting to question whether what is already priced into the market is sustainable. So essentially, beating expectations was already priced into the stock. So a strong quarter in and of itself wasn't going to push it higher. And when you look at the long term, there are some challenges that this big company is facing. It is dominant around the world and its advanced AI chips, but it does face growing competition from other chip makers trying to carve out a piece of its business. But bottom line, there are already extremely high expectations, so it's going to be hard to beat the bar that was already set.
6: And Selena, people also want to know, what were NVIDIA's earning results?
0: Yeah, this was a blowout quarter for the company. Let me just tick you through some of the numbers here because they are staggering. They reported a profit of $58.3 billion. That is up 211% from a year earlier and topping expectations from analysts. That growth has been massive. To look at the context here, just 3 years ago, the company's quarterly profit was just around $2 billion. NVIDIA also announced that it's bumping its quarterly cash dividend to 25 cents per share, up from 1 cent previously. The CEO also gave remarks saying that construction of AI data centers is only accelerating as we see companies like Google, Amazon, Meta, and Microsoft spend enormous amounts in data center construction, and those data centers are filled with NVIDIA's chips. Now, Jensen Huang, the CEO, he also talked about investments that the company has been making. NVIDIA has invested in companies like Anthropic, which Huang says will be using more NVIDIA chips.
6: And Selena, people also want to know why NVIDIA's CEO traveled with the president to China. What do you know?
0: So he was just one of more than a dozen top executives from technology companies to Wall Street to agriculture and other areas that traveled with the president to Beijing for that very high stakes meeting. You can see the image of Jensen Huang there just behind Secretary of State Marco Rubio, as well as Treasury Secretary Scott Bessent. And the point here was the president wanted to help close some deals with the Chinese government. Now, look, for a company like NVIDIA, China could be a massive potential opportunity. If we backtrack a little bit, the Trump administration had actually banned its advanced AI chip sales to China last year. There have been concerns in Washington that it could help accelerate China and the U.S.-China race for AI dominance. But Huang actually persuaded the administration to reverse course and allow NVIDIA to sell its second most powerful chip. But despite that reversal, China is not letting its companies buy NVIDIA's technology and is instead pushing them to use their domestic chip makers. makers. But Jensen Huang says he is still optimistic that eventually China will open up its market, just given the massive demand for AI chips in China.
6: There's a lot of interest in this story. All right, Selena, thank you. Great to see you. And time to get to the indictment of the former Cuban president, Raul Castro. We've got our Matt Rivers, who knows the story very well. Matt, the top search on this story is, who is Raul Castro? What can you tell us?
1: That's a fair question. If you know, you're not really into Cuba or you're not really a student of history, maybe you don't know who Raul Castro is. He's not the current leader right now of Cuba. He's the former president. And perhaps most famously, he's the brother of Fidel Castro, the longtime leader of Cuba, who really was the leader of that revolution back in the 50s. He led that island for a very long time. When he died, his brother Raul took over and he was president for a while, a few years there until he stepped down recently. He's 94 years old at this point, Steph.
6: And Matt, a lot of people are asking, why was he indicted? There are a lot of people are searching. Why was he indicted? And what does it mean?
1: Yeah, it's a good question. So basically, this all goes back to something that happened in 1996. There's a group, there was a group here called Brothers to the Rescue, based out of South Florida. And basically, at that time, there were tens of thousands of Cubans fleeing the island, trying to get to the United States. This group was a humanitarian aid group that would fly these planes all around Cuba, dropping leaflets on the island in a kind of an activist sense, but also looking for Cubans who were on those rafts, trying to help the Coast Guard find these people so they wouldn't end up dying on the rough journey between Cuba and the United States. It was at one of those times that the Cuban military, actually a MiG fighter jet launched by the Cubans, shot down two of those planes that killed three Americans in the process. So 30 years later, the Justice Department says they've now got enough evidence to charge Raul Castro. They say he was ultimately the one responsible for giving that order, and that's why that indictment was unsealed yesterday.
6: And Matt, where is Raul Castro right now? And we know he was not the leader of Cuba. He's not the current president. But who is running Cuba right now?
1: So the current president of Cuba is a guy named Miguel Diaz-Canel. But, you know, everybody still thinks that the Castro family, led by Raul Castro, remains the most influential family on the island. He's 94 years old. Raul is, you know, we saw him when I was in Cuba a few weeks ago at this parade that they held in public in front of the U.S. Embassy on May 1st. He's definitely slowing down. He's older. But the Castro family, with Raul at its head, still remains incredibly influential in terms of the day-to-day goings-on inside the government.
6: All right, Matt, thanks so much. Appreciate your time. So we just ran through your top searches, but what else is on your timeline? Let's get back to Maya. Maya, what else is trending today?
7: Stephanie, interest skyrocketed following reports that SpaceX has officially targeted June 12th for its historic IPO. Searchers are in an absolute frenzy trying to predict where the stock will open, what this could mean for the company. And the data shows people are clearly doing the math. If this valuation crosses the $1.75 trillion mark, it could officially make Elon Musk the world's very first trillionaire. And finally, if you're looking to save a little cash, the unofficial start of summer is already driving the retail market online. Even though Memorial Day is still days away, sales are officially trending up in search as people look for best deals and discounts. Big ticket items like tech, outdoor living, and entertaining are, of course, trending as they do each summer. But I'm also seeing a rising number of searches for Memorial Day discounts on gas. It's just a stark reminder of just how much pain at the pump is weighing on Americans as we head into the summer.
6: All right, some deals this weekend. Thanks so much, Maya. Coming up, one search always leads to another. We've got a trending topic, but that is just the surface. What rising gas prices means for your summer travel plans. The spiral is next.
4: All you gotta do is go, what's up?
10: What's up?
4: Go practice.
10: Yeah. Do not ask me how much longer.
11: How much longer, mamacita?
10: Bambi?
12: What do we do?
4: No more sad sack. Full on fun sack.
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6: Welcome back to Searched. Today's top searches are only part of the story. A simple scroll can sometimes take you down a deep rabbit hole. I've been there. It is time now for The Spiral. All right. Every day, you all are asking questions about oil and gas. We're following your clicks and curiosity, and it looks like there are questions about what's causing the price hikes and what this all means for your summer travel plans. So let's break it down. We've got Christian Cordero up first, then we've got Katie Nastro. Let's start with why things with oil and gas are the way they are, and if any relief might be in sight. Our Christian Cordero joins you now from our D.C. Bureau. Christian, great to see you. So how much is the average cost of gas today?
29: $4.56 a gallon, Stephanie. Yep, it's a big number. And really, when you talk to most people around the country, you know, as we do often, all they really know is kind of what the bottom line looks like. But yes, no, you're not going crazy. I mean, a year ago today, it was closer to $1.30 less than what it is right now. And you can see those numbers right there. But when you look at what you're actually paying to fill up the same exact gas tank that you filled up a year ago, you're looking at about $20 more, depending, of course, on what kind of car you have. So it's real money and it's making a real impact.
6: Yeah, absolutely. It all adds up. And people are also interested in why gas is higher in specific states.
29: Yeah, because there is a big fluctuation. I mean, California, for example, has been above $5 a gallon for a while. I'm sure there are a lot of people there who would love to pay $4.56 a gallon. It has to do with your state's regulations of certain environmental protections, for example, taxes, of course. And then right now we're heading into the busy summer travel season. With that comes the more expensive summer blend at these gas stations. So that kind of compounds the problem.
6: Yeah. And travel experts say if you are planning to drive this Memorial Day weekend, plan out where you're stopping for gas because it does matter. All right. This is all connected to the war with Iran, and people are interested in where things stand right now.
29: It changes by the minute sometimes. Mm-hmm. But essentially where we are is there are perceived negotiations happening between the Trump administration and the Iranian regime. And much of those conversations, Iran says, are happening through Pakistani negotiators. There have been back and forth proposals that both sides have rejected. There are some really big sticking points that it seems won't really get addressed anytime soon in a meaningful way because we're so far apart on certain issues. But what the president has said is that they have until early next week, without giving a specific date and time, to come to an agreement. Now, with that comes a little bit of relief when you look at the future oil prices, but that ebb and flow is so volatile, and it has been, because this is at least the sixth time that the president has given an ultimatum, if you will, as far as that deadline goes.
6: Right. There's been so much back and forth the last couple of weeks. Traffic in the Strait of Hormuz is also top of mind. Can you tell us who has control of the strait and are ships moving through it?
29: The second answer, no. The first one is Iran has long had control over the Strait of Hormuz, and they maintain that they still do. What the U.S. Has said since the start of this war, or at least since the start of the ceasefire, is that there's a blockade in place that's impacting imports and exports from Iran. That's on purpose from the U.S. military in order to, try to squeeze Iran's economy and perhaps get them to the table that way. But when it comes to the movement or lack thereof across the strait, there are some 1,500 vessels that are stuck in the Persian Gulf trying to find a safe passage through. And the efforts to reopen it really haven't been that successful over the past several weeks. So it's a little bit of a wait and see game. But even if the Strait of Hormuz were to reopen today, a lot of experts say it would take months in order for our energy supply and prices to get back to what they were before the war.
6: Yeah, quite the challenge for Americans. All right, Christian, thank you so much. Let's now bring in travel expert Katie Nastro on Memorial Day weekend and the summer travel season. Katie, thanks so much for joining us. So high oil and gas prices are not stopping Memorial Day weekend travel plans. AAA is estimating roughly 45 million people are planning trips. Are you surprised?
0: You know, look, I think this Memorial Day, we're definitely seeing more people travel year over year, but it comes with a little bit of an asterisk. You know, if you dive deeper into the numbers, road and air travel are the two biggest categories that we're going to see people take, or modes of transport. But equally, both are up almost 0.5% individually. And so that's not really true growth like we've seen in years past. And when we pair that with our ongoing data, we polled our travelers, and roughly 72% of them said that they're citing the reason why they might be not traveling over Memorial Day is the cost. And so we're, yes, looking at more people traveling, but really slightly. It's not really a travel boom, more of a travel sparkler.
1: A travel sparkler. I like that. And people are also searching about the best and worst times to travel. So what is the best and worst time to travel this weekend?
0: Yeah, look, no surprise if you're opting to hit the road for Memorial Day weekend. You're looking at that Thursday and Friday in those after work hours from 3 to 6 p.m. as being the worst times, according to AAA. And then if you're coming back, that Monday afternoon, also going to be one of the most congested times. Now, for air travel, a little bit of the opposite. Yes, that Friday is going to be the most congested day, but then that Sunday and Monday are also going to be some of the more traveled days that we typically see or expecting to see for this Memorial Day weekend.
1: All right. Noted. People also want to know if they picked the right holiday spot. So tell us, what are the most popular Memorial Day destinations?
0: Yeah, it's no surprise that this year we are seeing that people are looking for something classic. You know, those classic domestic destinations, places like Hawaii, Seattle's actually topping our list for the domestic destinations of most searched where people are going. And we're also noticing something interesting this year. There's a $500 price ceiling of really where people are looking to go and are keeping their trips to that. So thinking more destinations on the West Coast, even Hawaii to some extent, as well as if they are looking for anything international, we are seeing that travelers are looking at Canada, Guatemala, Colombia, as well as the Dominican Republic as those sort of close in destinations staying at that $500 threshold.
1: All right, Katie, thank you so much. Have a lovely Memorial Day weekend. We'll talk soon. Still ahead, it might be at the top of your feed, but what is the vibe? We've got your top pop culture and entertainment searches with Roxy Diaz, including a major spoiler during the Survivor 50 finale. Vibe check is next.

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2: Tonight, growing travel troubles on a possible record-breaking holiday stretch. Runway sinkholes, traffic jams, flash flooding, and rising gas prices. Plus, it's $1.8 billion of taxpayer money. The backlash over the president's fund. 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
10: Who's the DJ around here? It's Dahlia, Jonathan, and Ashley. It is time now for our vibe check, a look at what's buzzing in entertainment and pop culture. And our Roxy Diaz joins me now for more on what's trending on your feeds. Roxy, what's the vibe, girlfriend?
11: I mean, I'm feeling this whole girl power. It's the search today. Maya, Steph in the house. Me, kick the fellas to the curb. It's all good.
10: A little glimpse of Justin, but that's all right.
11: It's all good. Listen, there's a lot going on. Survivor fans had to pick their jaws up off the floor when Jeff Probst accidentally spoiled part of the show's season 50 finale last night. Jeff brought out Love to Hate Him, Rizzo, to interview him live about losing a fire-making challenge that ended his run on the season, except the audience hadn't seen that part yet. Jeff handled it well, laughing when they came back from a commercial break. To explain himself, he joked, it was the last twist of the season, inviting the audience to then watch Rizzo lose in the fire-making challenge. Now, I have another spoiler alert for you. Aubrey Bracco went on to win the $2 million prize. Congratulations to her. Now, a BFF betrayal era and the final chapter, all right? Another spoiler alert in my DJ Khaled voice. Another one, all right? If you're not all caught up with Emily in Paris season 5, look away right now. This season, Mindy went on and started dating Emily's ex, Alfie, and honey, the friendship took a serious hit. Lily Collins and Ashley Park even admitted filming those scenes, those fallout scenes, was really uncomfortable for the both of them. They had to keep on reassuring each other between the takes that, I love you, don't worry, but listen, the show has been so successful. 32 weeks on Netflix's global top 10 and reached number one in 90 countries. And get this, Lily Collins says season 6 will be the final season, but there is still a lot that has to go on. Darren Star is hinting that Gabriel's Greece adventure means those two will stay in each other's lives for a long time. Now we need Emily to fix the relationship, seal this love story, and also give us a chic send-off. So Netflix, no pressure, but do season 6 really well, all right? Now, 20 years later, a new docuseries dissecting the explosive 2003 trial of Michael Jackson is on its way. Netflix dropping the trailer of The Verdict, a three-part series revisiting one of the most closely watched trials of all time, featuring key players who were inside of the courtroom that the public never saw. Jackson was charged with multiple counts of child molestation, but the trial ultimately ended with the pop star's acquittal. And now, when I say casting is spot on for this next story, you be the judge. Quentin Brunson is officially starring in Betty Boop feature film, and the internet is going absolutely nuts for it. This is perfect casting to the fullest, all right? Now, we've seen the Abbott Elementary Emmy Award winner deliver and develop many, many shows, but she's set to star in this project and also produce it with her company, Fifth Chance Productions, partnering with Mark Fleischer, the grandson of Betty Boop's creator, Max Fleischer. Now, in a statement, Mark says that he was breathtaking when Quinta approached him about the idea to explore Betty Boop's origins and cultural rise through her prospective creator. Now, this will mark Betty Boop's first theatrical appearance and starring role since the 1930s. So, yeah, we've been waiting nearly a century for this moment. And listen, people have been comparing Quince's signature curls, her expressive features, her playful energy to Betty Boop for years. So, honestly, the universe just confirms what we already been thinking. It's perfect casting, Stephanie. I don't know what to tell you. It's kind of like you on Search. It's perfect. It makes sense.
10: Well, thank you. Wasn't expecting that. I'm so excited about this Betty Boop role and character. I love the origin story, and I love that Betty Boop's family is involved in this.
11: Yes.
10: I cannot
11: so
10: wait.
11: So good.
10: Thanks, Roxy.
11: Thank
10: Great
11: you.
10: Great to see you, friend.
11: Likewise.
10: All right, I'm Stephanie Ramos. This is Searched on ABC News Live, where your questions meet real answers. We'll leave you with what's trending right now on abcnews.com. You can scan that QR code right there on your screen to catch up. We're starting our holiday weekend right now. So Gio Benitez, we'll see you right back here on Tuesday. Have a great weekend.

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17: Good evening, I'm Alex Perchet in Washington, and right now on ABC News Live reports a travel rush. People are already hitting the roads and the skies for Memorial Day weekend. More on what to expect on your weekend trip. Plus, executive order delayed. Why President Trump is holding up the signing of an EO on artificial intelligence. Then a social media influencer accused of plotting to kill a pop star over a custody battle. Also, what the National Oceanic and Atmospheric Administration is saying about this year's Atlantic hurricane season. And then the countdown to college football starts now. We are just 100 days out, and we've got a preview on what you can expect. Your ABC News Live Top 5 starts right now.
18: From ABC News, I'm Lindsay Davis, anchor Prime, streaming weeknights on ABC News Live. Blowing up, a Trade Administration attempt to smooth over outrage of Republican senators today over President Trump's Justice Department fund set up to pay people claiming they were harmed by the government in the Biden years. It potentially could include rioters from January 6, 2021. ABC News national correspondent Stephen Portnoy in Washington.
19: The two-hour closed-door meeting had Republicans airing their frustrations about the fund directly to Acting Attorney General Todd Blanche. Heading into the huddle, North Carolina Senator Tom Tillis told reporters,
7: "It sends a signal, hey, go breach the Capitol, destroy the building, assault police officers, and you may even get compensated for someday. That's absurd."
19: Rather than facing efforts by Democrats to force votes on the anti-weaponization fund, GOP leaders sent senators home for a 10-day recess.
18: That meeting originally was set up to support a funding bill for immigration enforcement. A vote on a measure to force President Trump to end the Iran war is expected in the House today, a big test of lawmakers' willingness to go along with a war they didn't authorize. At the White House today, the president.
6: Right now we're negotiating, and we'll see. But either we're going to get it one way or the other. They're not going to have a nuclear weapon.
18: Update on California wildfires, one making the Los Angeles air smell like a campfire. That's where ABC's Alex Stone is.
8: Lindsay, firefighters here are making progress today, aided by improving weather, less wind and more moisture in the air. And in the coming days, much cooler temperatures are moving in. The fire of main concern burning in Simi Valley. One home was destroyed. Firefighters are having success digging fire line around it. Lindsay.
18: A day after charges of murder and conspiracy were announced by the Justice Department against Cuba's former president Raul Castro, the Russian Foreign Ministry issued a statement condemning it. Oil prices surged, then settled back down today, still over $100 a barrel. Wall Street major indexes dropped, then rallied, closing higher. 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

0: Of these, 3 to 6 hurricanes with winds at or above 74 miles an hour, and 1 to 3 major hurricanes, that's your category 3 to 5, with winds at or above 111 miles an hour.
1: A new weight loss drug, Retatrutide, is being touted. Not available yet, though, says ABC News Chief Medical Correspondent Dr. Tara Narula.
2: It's being studied for a lot of different indications, not just obesity and diabetes, but also cardiovascular disease, renal disease, liver disease, osteoarthritis, lower back pain. Still experimental, still undergoing trials. They expect that they will put it in front of the FDA for approval in 2027 or 2028. But important to note, if you do see this drug being advertised now, it is not the real drug.
1: Chuck Sievertson, ABC News.
3: Exploited to break into financial systems, healthcare systems, and other sensitive industries. A source had confirmed to us back in April that Treasury Secretary Scott Bessent, as well as Fed Chair Jerome Powell, had summoned Wall Street leaders back in April to discuss some of the cybersecurity risks as a result of this powerful Mythos model, Alex.
4: All right, Talina, thank you. Number four, Elon Musk's rocket company SpaceX filing for an initial public offering on Wall Street. The filing paves the way for the most highly anticipated stock market event of the year. This IPO would raise money for SpaceX and Musk's AI company xAI. SpaceX is seeking an evaluation of, get this, $1.75 trillion, which would make it the 9th largest company in the world. And rounding out our top five today, a new warning from the dangers of screen time for kids. In a new report released by the U.S. Surgeon General's office, it found that some kids are spending more time on devices than they do sleeping and attending school. ABC's Jacqueline Lee has more.
5: A new Surgeon General advisory is urging kids to get outside and be in the moment. Now, the Department of Health and Human Services is calling this an urgent public health issue and recommending the country's youth quit excessive screen time. The 40-page document says excessive screen time is when a child loses control of his or her usage and shows signs of compulsive behavior, and refers to the entire digital ecosystem of apps, smartphones, tablets, and chatbots, not just social media. Now, HHS adds that parents should really pay attention to not only what their kids are doing on their screens, but pay attention to the content they are accessing. Alex.
4: All right, Jacqueline, thank you. All right, in tonight's deep dive, the National Oceanic and Atmospheric Administration, NOAA, announced its 2026 Atlantic hurricane season outlook today, and our chief meteorologist, Ginger Z, has more.
6: Alex, the numbers are in from the National Hurricane Center. They are forecasting a below-average hurricane season. Numbers look like this. Named storms, they anticipate between 8 and 14 of them. Hurricanes, they anticipate 3 to 6. For major hurricanes, meaning Cat 3, 4, or 5, 1 to 3 of those types of storms. Now, below average does not mean that you don't have landfall, right? They're not predicting landfall. This is just the number of storms to form in the Atlantic basin. And a lot of this below average talk is primarily driven by El Nino. It has already developed. It should strengthen as we go through summer and into hurricane season. And what El Nino typically means is more activity in the Pacific Ocean, because they get hurricanes too, the ones that hit Mexico, or even some of the moisture sometimes comes up to Arizona or California, and less activity in the Atlantic, because as the winds and the way that the dynamics work with El Nino is that we get more wind shear. Wind shear is one of those ingredients that can cut down on hurricanes and really kind of disrupt them forming and disrupt them once they've already formed. More stable atmosphere, that's not something that a hurricane likes, because they form with a group of thunderstorms, right? One of the other ingredients that we always look at for hurricane season, water temperature. They need temps above 79 degrees to form. That's definitely evident, but this is the departure from average. There's quite a bit of above average action around Florida, out in the Atlantic, some up to even 4 degrees above average. So that's out there, but again, that wind shear is going to play a factor, is what the Hurricane Center is saying. Here are the names for the season, and a reminder that every 6 years, these names get thrown back in the pot unless they get retired. Remember last year, we had a very quiet, first time in more than a decade that the United States did not have a landfalling hurricane, but Hurricane Melissa, that horrible Cat 5 that devastated parts of Jamaica and the Caribbean, that one was obviously memorable. And just a reminder, this hurricane season starts June 1st. It peaks September 10th. It ends November 30th. Most action happens late August through September into early October. So Alex, now is the time to prepare.

0: All right, Ginger, thank you. Now let's bring in Matt Rosencrans. He's a lead hurricane season forecaster at NOAA on what they're expecting during the 2026 Atlantic hurricane season. Matt, thank you so much for your time today. And look, I mean, it feels like one of the big headlines here is this 55% chance of a below normal hurricane season. That's got to be good news for folks along the Gulf, right?
1: Yes, it's good news overall, but not necessarily, because I mean, all those storms that we have forecast could end up being very close to the coast. So people need to prepare now as if one is coming right for their backyard.
0: Well, and I think something else that's important to note here is that just because you're expecting a below average season, that doesn't necessarily predict the strength of these storms, correct?
1: No, we have 1 to 3 major hurricanes forecast, right? Those are the big category 3, 4, and 5 storms. But even a tropical storm, right, that can bring flash flooding and really be, you know, destructive to a lot of places.
0: Yeah. Well, and put some context here for us. How many named storms are average in a hurricane season compared to what we're potentially looking at this year?
1: Yeah, so our forecast for 8 to 14, when average is 14, right? So we're at or below that average for named storms. And for hurricanes, it's 7. And our forecast this year is 3 to 6. So definitely below that average of 7 to 8 hurricanes for the year.
0: Gotcha. Well, and what do you think the reasoning is behind this below normal forecast?
1: Ginger hit on it. It's a lot of wind shear. The El Niños bring a lot of wind shear to the Caribbean and to the western part of the Atlantic Basin. So the storms that kind of move out of the deep tropics will run into that wind shear and they get torn apart, or they don't even develop into a tropical storm. So that can really bring a lot of the activity to lower levels.
0: Yeah, well, and we know hurricane season, it runs from June 1st through November 30th. But just for our viewers, I mean, how should people prepare for hurricane season, especially if they're along the Gulf Coast?
1: So the biggest thing you can do is, you know, are you immediately along the coast? Flooding is your problem, is your potential threat. If you're a little further inland, that freshwater flooding from storms, from the rain can be kind of the biggest threat there. So you want to know your threat now to be able to plan for that threat, and then get your supplies ready for whatever you're going to need to do, whether it's evacuate or shelter in place.
0: All right, Matt, thank you so much for your time today.
1: Good to be here, Alex.
0: Okay, and coming up in our social story, one of the richest men on earth igniting a debate over taxes. Why Amazon founder Jeff Bezos says higher taxes on the wealthy won't solve America's problems. And also ahead, the popular TikTok star charged in a murder plot accused of trying to hire a hitman to kill her boy band ex.
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14: Got a high-profile murder on our hands. Do we have your attention now? Catch me if
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22: Repeat after me, okay? 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
0: Welcome back. Amazon founder Jeff Bezos is responding to criticism over his tax bill. Bezos says higher taxes on the wealthy won't solve America's problems, and the government should eliminate taxes on lower-income Americans. ABC's Sophie Flay has more.
18: You could double the taxes I pay, and it's not going to help that teacher in Queens.
22: No shortage of reaction after Amazon founder Jeff Bezos suggested raising taxes on the rich is not the answer to America's problems. But the world's fourth richest man also told CNBC the government should eliminate taxes on lower-income Americans.
18: Why is a nurse in Queens who makes $75,000 a year paying more than $1,000 a month in taxes? That's $1,000 a month that could help with rent or groceries or anything.
22: Bezos noting that the bottom half of income earners contribute, percentage-wise, little in overall taxes. Money, he says, could be found elsewhere.
18: If people want me to pay more billions,
23: right,
18: then let's have that debate. But don't pretend, you know, that's going to solve the problem. You could double the taxes I pay, and it's not going to help that teacher in Queens.
22: New York's mayor responding, I know a few teachers in Queens who would beg to differ. Bezos' critics argue if billionaires paid more taxes, they could be used to improve services. Everything from healthcare to infrastructure to help that proverbial teacher in Queens. But Bezos argues the government is inefficient, saying it has a spending and bureaucracy problem, not a revenue problem.
0: All right, Sophie, thanks for that report. All right, it is time now for tonight's social story. And that, of course, is where we post three stories on our social media and you decide what we cover. And today's choice is a new shark attack law, a TikTok boy band murder plot, and Google rolling out its own AI assistant. And you guys chose the shocking alleged murder for hire plot targeting boy band singer Jack Avery. The Los Angeles District Attorney's Office charging lifestyle influencer Gabriela Gonzalez for partnering with her own father in a murder-for-hire plot targeting her pop star ex-boyfriend. Jack Avery released a statement thanking officials and saying that for years he endured intense public scrutiny, false accusations, and deeply painful attacks. Neither Gonzalez or her lawyers have commented on the case, but ABC's Morgan Norwood has more.
24: Popular TikTok star Gabriela Gonzalez is set to face a judge accused of trying to hire a hitman to kill her pop star ex-boyfriend Jack Avery from the boy band Why Don't We. Why is it so hard to say? According to prosecutors, the former couple, who share a 7-year-old daughter, have been in a years-long bitter custody battle. Prosecutors alleging Gonzalez teamed up with the now ex Kai Cordry and her father, Florida attorney Francisco Gonzalez, to surveil the pop star and orchestrate a plan to kill him by whatever method was easiest, including a shooting or staged accident. According to court documents, witnesses told investigators Gabriela repeatedly said she wanted Jack Avery dead and that her father helped fund the plot. The plot was never carried out, instead foiled when authorities say the man they were trying to hire was actually a federal agent posing undercover as a hitman. Avery revealing in this September 2025 clip from the Zach Sang Show podcast that FBI agents warned that someone was allegedly trying to kill him.
25: And they're like, we're the FBI. We would like to talk to Jack. If we end up talking and someone hired someone to kill me, I was so scared.
0: Morgan, thank you. And for our viewers, you know, take a look at this QR code right there in the middle of your screen. Each day we post a social story on our ABC News Live Instagram page, and you can vote on that to help what we pick to cover tomorrow. All right, coming up here on ABC News Live, we are just 100 days until college football kicks off. What teams are expected to dominate the gridiron next?
26: Mr. Sugar, we've run out of places to hide our money.
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6: 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Runway sinkholes, traffic jams, flash flooding, and rising gas prices. 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The backlash over the President's Fund. 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
0: All right, it is all tied up out west.
57: Here comes Caruso the other way. SGA!
58: Oh, no.
57: SGA lost.
0: Yeah, two-time league MVP Shai Gilgeous-Alexander leading the Oklahoma City Thunder to a win over the San Antonio Spurs in Game 2 of the Western Conference Finals with a 30-point game. And to make matters worse for the Spurs, rookie guard Dylan Harper left that game with a hamstring injury and was unable to return. The two teams will play Game 3 in San Antonio tomorrow night. And tonight, you can tune in as the Cleveland Cavaliers look to tie things up against the New York Knicks as the two teams face off in Game 2 in the Eastern Conference Finals tonight on ESPN. All right, well, sports fans are clearly still enjoying playoff basketball, but it is never too early to look forward to football. And college football kickoff is just 100 days away. And last season, we saw the Indiana Hoosiers, of course, win their first ever championship behind the heroics of Heisman Trophy winner Fernando Mendoza. So what could be in store for us this season? ESPN's Ryan McGee joins me now to give a glimpse into the future. Ryan, I appreciate you and your crystal ball today. But I want to start with this. So last year, we saw eight of the 12 teams in the college football playoff. They either came from the SEC or the Big Ten. Look, are we expecting those conferences to dominate the league again this year?
59: Sure. I mean, listen, there's no reason to think that they won't. Now keep in mind, Miami was in the national championship game last year against Indiana. Before that, we had Washington, TCU, Notre Dame. So we've had a representative from one of those two power conferences. We haven't really had matchups between those two power conferences, but these are the Titans. I mean, you think about the first decade of the college football playoff, there was at least, and sometimes both teams were from the SEC in nine of those games. The SEC won four national championships in a row. Now the Big Ten has won three in a row with their eye on the first time they've ever won four in a row. So, and oh, by the way, these are the two conferences who are fighting right now about what the next expansion should be for the college football playoff. Big Ten wants 24 and the SEC wants 16. So yes, that's a long way of saying they have the classic schools, they have the money, and they also have all the rings.
0: Yeah, that's good context there. Well, and let's focus on the Big Ten, right? Indiana, no more Mendoza. But I'm curious, I mean, can we expect the Hoosiers to reload here? Are they in rebuilding mode, or what's going on there with Cignetti?
59: What a weird world we're living in, right? I mean, no one of any age lived in a time where Indiana was good at football. And I'm in Indianapolis for the Indy 500 Memorial Day weekend, and you get coming to Indianapolis Airport, and it's all about Indiana football. And it's Heisman's and national championships. You're like, what universe are we living in here? But listen, there's no reason to think that this isn't going to be more of a reload than a rebuild. Kurt Cignetti is still the head coach. He'll be driving a pace car at the Indy 500 this weekend. They got a quarterback, Josh Hoover from TCU. They got a wide receiver, Nick Marsh from Michigan State. They had the number two ranked transfer portal class. And that's how Kurt Cignetti built this team and turned it around as quickly as he did. And that's what he's going to keep doing, because Indiana and this massive fan base they have committed the money to go shopping when guys hit the portal.
0: Well, and here's the thing, you know, you get a taste of a national championship and all of a sudden, you know, the floodgates open. And Cignetti, yes, as you mentioned, has been a mastermind at figuring out that transfer portal. Well, lastly here, look, it's early, 100 days out, I get it. But are there some matchups that you're really looking forward to?
59: Yes, and some early. You know, I'll give you three over 2 weekends. Week two, there's a doubleheader. All right, let's go back to that SEC versus Big Ten. We're talking about those two power conferences. All right, how about on the field? You got Oklahoma playing Michigan, and you have Ohio State going to Texas on the same day. And that's a statement that will be made about who is this leader in the power conference race that you're talking about very early on. But it's all about week three at this point. Week three is when LSU, coached by Lane Kiffin, goes to Oxford, Mississippi to play Mississippi, the school, the town, the state that Lane Kiffin abandoned in the middle of a college football playoff run. And let me tell you something. If you think it was tense when Lane Kiffin went back to Tennessee a few years ago as the head coach at Ole Miss, wait till he gets to Oxford, because it is very publicized what happened. You're talking to the reporter on the E60 documentary where he talked about how much he loved Oxford, and now he's running them down every day, right? So So week three, I don't know what everyone else is going to be doing, but I will be going to Oxford.
0: Yeah, my calendar is marked as well. Hey, Ryan, I really appreciate the time today.
59: Absolutely.
0: All right. And coming up here on ABC News Live, why some artists are breaking a sweat over something called Blue Dot Fever. We'll tell you what it is right after the break.
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1: Wherever we are.
3: Welcome home. It's good to be home.
1: It feels like home.
3: Hi.

0: AMA.
1: Hey,
0: it's an invitation to come together.
2: Happy birthday.
0: Brighten your morning.
3: I'm George, how are you?
0: And the day ahead.
4: Good morning, America!
5: Yeah! Does anyone else hear that?
6: I hear what?
7: That's the best compliment I've ever gotten.
8: I'm gonna cry for the first time in my entire life.
9: And I give you all A pluses. A plus.
10: What an astute observation.
5: I was just getting to the good part.
11: Stay calm, Mr. Johnson. You're gonna freak the kids out.
12: Is this hard to talk about?
13: Yeah,
14: Shuttle ground, about to take off, it's gonna be crazy. I did a kind of a bad thing.
15: So you hijacked the plane?
14: Yeah.
16: He hasn't flown an airplane before.
17: How did he get that plane in the airplane? How did no one know?
14: Hey, you think this thing can do a barrel roll?
18: Try to figure out how to use the autopilot first.
14: Boring.
19: He's going upside
20: holy
19: down.
20: Holy
21: can we cut the cameras?
14: This is probably like jail time for life, huh?
22: All right, where's my LGBTQ? Where are you? Thank you very much. Thanks for coming out. And also coming to the show. Hey! Hey! Shut up! I'm pissed off so often lately, you guys, I swear. Because I'm a grown-ass woman in America, and I'm paying attention! If I had known we were headed toward The Handmaid's Tale, and I was going to be wearing that big red cape, I wouldn't have cut out carbs.
23: Okay, we want to know, who are the people in your state that make such a big difference?
24: Come on now, we all know someone who does so much.
25: And we want to celebrate them with you. So scan this QR code or go to goodmorningamerica.com. 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
23: We're coming to all 50 states in 50 weeks to celebrate the best of what makes America beautiful.
26: Reporting from Islamabad, Pakistan, on the effort to end the war in Iran. I'm Marcus Moore. Wherever the story is, we'll take you there. 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
27: Good evening, I'm Alex Brachet in Washington, and we begin with the top stories that we're following this half hour. Iran is outlining a so-called controlled maritime zone in the Strait of Hormuz. Iran claiming its new Persian Gulf Strait Authority must authorize any ship that wants to pass through that area. But the U.S. says its blockade is effectively controlling marine traffic in the strait. And now President Trump is saying that he is in, quote, no hurry to make a peace deal with Iran. And Jeffrey Epstein's longtime personal assistant testifying before Congress today. In her opening statement, Sarah Kellen told the House Oversight Committee that she was sexually and psychologically abused by Epstein for over a decade. She also alleges Epstein groomed and gaslit her until she could no longer tell which thoughts were hers. The closed-door session was part of an ongoing inquiry into the government's handling of the Epstein investigation. And at New York's LaGuardia Airport, a sinkhole on the runway has caused a massive delay and cancellations. According to officials, for travelers at one of America's busiest airports, crews found this sinkhole Wednesday morning while conducting daily morning inspections of the airport's airfield. Officials say the impact of runway.
28: ABC News, I'm Chuck Severson. A Trump administration attempt to smooth over outrage of Republican senators today blew up a meeting, one originally designed to get support for a bill on immigration enforcement. Senators say what torpedoed the effort was President Trump's Justice Department funds set up to pay people claiming they were harmed by the government in the Biden years. It potentially could include rioters from January 6, 2021. Sources in the room say there was yelling and the senators were sent home for Memorial Day. A vote on a measure to force President Trump to end the Iran war is expected in the House today. At the White House today, the president.
29: Right now we're negotiating, and we'll see. But either we're going to get it one way or the other. They're not going to have a nuclear weapon.
28: Oil prices surged, then settled back down today, all the while still over $100 a barrel. Those bounces affecting Wall Street stocks. The major indexes dropped, then rallied to close higher. This is ABC News.
30: That my car normally takes, like, close to 50, and this is at Costco, is $70. That's a lot.
0: Travel industry experts believe people may be more likely to change their plans than cancel them.
1: They'll probably still figure out a way to make it work, but they're probably going to have to cut some things out. Maybe even it's a shorter trip.
0: With jet fuel prices also surging, analysts say the cost of airfare has increased 20% in 1 year, and those numbers are expected to stay elevated as long as the war continues. Yeah. President Trump warns Iran has until early next week to agree to a deal. It's at least the sixth deadline the president has threatened Iran with since the war began. He now insists the war is almost over.
29: That'll end soon, very soon. And when it ends, your gasoline prices will go down lower than they were before.
2: Traffic data company INRIX says the worst times to drive are today and tomorrow afternoon. The best times to avoid traffic, they say, are early in the morning or late at night. Alex?
27: All right, Christian, thank you. And as summer concert season gears up, there is a growing talk of online about so-called blue dot fever. That's a swarm of unsold seats on ticket sites. It's a sign that an artist is struggling to fill a venue, making some fans fear they're pulling the plug on the show. Nightline's Ashin Singh has more.
3: Imagine for a moment, it's 2008, and the Pussycat Dolls are taking over the universe with smash hits like When I Grow Up. The megastar girl group sold more than 15 million albums in the early aughts, but the original band broke up in 2010. More than a decade later, announcing a major North American reunion tour. Millennials, like Eric Ariba, rejoicing.
4: We all know like sort of the popular songs. I texted a group chat. I was like, who wants to go? It's this summer. Bought the tickets.
3: But then, this happened. A slew of tour dates canceled. And it's not just the girls of PCD that are going MIA. Major stars, including Zayn Malik, Meghan Trainor, Post Malone, and Jelly Roll, have canceled at least part of their North American tours recently. Why? The internet has a theory, and they're calling it blue dot fever.
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3: The viral phrase, based on something you may be able to see yourself. Namely, the sea of blue dots, meaning empty seats on booking sites like Ticketmaster.
13: Blue dot fever is when you are going to buy tickets for a show, and all you see in the venue is just a bunch of blue dots, which just means it's nothing but empty seats. 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Flooded empty seats.
15: Talk about canceling tours. Meghan Trainor, Pussycat Dolls, and Post Malone. 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
19: No, we're seeing this phenomenon, especially from those big name artists who are scheduled to play these massive tours in MSG and Barclays.
31: The Live Nation owns or operates so many of the stadiums, the arenas at least, they have to fill them. And I think it's a backlash to also ticket prices, without a question, and the economy with ticket prices. Yeah.
3: Many experts are saying the fever isn't a thing.
15: Blue dot fever is a meme. We can call it that. It's a social media construct right now. Is this a particularly bad concert season? It is not. Are people talking about blue dot fever online? They are.
3: Live Nation, the parent company of Ticketmaster, telling ABC News, of all the shows Live Nation has on the books this year, less than 1% have been canceled. That's not blue dot fever. It's a normal touring year. In fact, 2026 is shaping up to be a record, with concert sales up 11% for the year. Post Malone and Jelly Roll saying they canceled tour dates because they needed more time to work on an album. Meghan Trainor saying on social media she canceled because she wanted to spend more time with her family. Zayn citing health issues as his reason.
15: There are a certain number of tours canceled every summer, every fall, every winter. The excuses, and they seem like excuses, are, I need a little more time to spend with my kids. I'm not done with my album. Are those unsold tickets? Well, generally, if it's a sellout, you don't cancel the tour.
3: The Pussycat Dolls saying they hope to bring the tour to North America, but canceled after, quote, taking an honest look at the tour. But why are some ticket sales weak? There's more to it than meets the eye.
13: People don't have money to be out here buying all these tickets and to be paying all this money for tickets. Think about it like this. You have your A-list favorites. I'm talking A-plus listers, right? You have your Beyoncés, you have your Taylor Swifts, you have Drake, who put out 3 albums, who is going to definitely be going on tour. You are then forced to buy resale tickets that are astronomical, and people will go see their favorites, but everybody else, they're not going to spend the money. You just can't afford it anymore. So you can spend thousands and thousands and thousands of dollars to see that one act. How are you supposed to go see everybody else? You just can't do it.
4: 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Just to see your favorite artist on stage dancing, and you're dancing with your friends, being dropped off by your parents at your first concert, I mean, that's a memory we all hold dearly.
5: These are all my bracelets from the Eras Tour, okay?
3: Now all grown up, when it comes to concerts, Erica is as dedicated of a fan as you can get.
4: In my lifetime, I've probably been to over 100 concerts, and for some artists, multiple times. I'm a huge Backstreet Boys fan, so I think I've been to 8 or 9 of those concerts. My favorite concert I've been to has definitely been Taylor Swift's Eras Tour. I've been 3 times. Going to a live show is an escape from reality. Right now, we're in challenging times. I think we all need sort of that escape, sort of that opportunity to gather and connect with others.
3: So in March, when the Pussycat Dolls announced they were back, you know the millennial superfan was rushing to get tickets to see them at Madison Square Garden. But right away, Erica noticed something was a little bit, well, off.
4: The queue wasn't as long as other artists. So that was something that flagged to me as, you know, how come?
8: Unfortunately, the event organizer has had to cancel your event.
4: And then I got out of work a few weeks ago, and it said the reunion tour is canceled and you'll be getting your money back. If we're going to get our hopes up to attend something and then it cancels, there's disappointment, which is really tough.
3: And even for the concert she could go to, sometimes the dollars really weren't making sense.
4: I went to the 1989 Taylor Swift tour, paid under $100. I mean, that was incredible. And now look at it. It was impossible. Tickets are not affordable. They're just not. They're expensive, even for the nosebleed seats.
3: Nosebleed seats at nosebleed prices. According to Billboard, the average price of a ticket last year was up 50% from a decade ago. A far more common issue than canceled tickets? Getting any tickets to the hottest shows in the first place.
13: If you are not able to stand in the queue or get the pre-sale tickets that are still more than what we used to pay, you are then forced to buy resale tickets that are astronomical.
3: One option for music-loving fans who can't afford to shell out big bucks is catching rising stars in the local scene. Larry Gold is an OG of the New York City music world.
31: Last of These is a reflection of, you know, the whole disparity of New York.
3: He's run the legendary SOBs, short for Sounds of Brazil, since 1982, a storied club where some of the biggest names in Latin, hip-hop, and R&B music made their first splash.
9: What's up, it's Megan Thee Stallion, and right now I'm at the legendary SOBs.
31: John Legend got a start here, is John Stevens. Back in the day, you know, we did Mark Anthony, we did Celia Cruz.
3: Larry has seen firsthand how the concert game has changed over his 40-plus years as a venue owner.
31: The biggest thing is the industry is so changed from the Wild West to now it's all corporate. I think the economy overall is affecting the business.
19: As someone who's been doing this at the intimate club level for as long as you have, does that kill you?
31: No, because I think everything's in movement and transitions. People want to be together. That part, I believe. So we just have to give a good enough reason, be it the music, be it the environment, to create that.
11: Our thanks to Ashin for that report. And you ever watch a movie and you think you're seeing an actor, but it doesn't quite look like them? You're not seeing double. They could just be a body double, and it's one of Hollywood's best-kept secrets. People who stand in for celebrities you think you're seeing in your favorite movies. Here's Hannah Pittah with more.
12: Me? I'm pretty loyal.
14: NBA star Steph Curry is peeling back the curtain on a typically hidden Hollywood talent.
12: I even use the exact same body double.
16: He doesn't even look like me.
17: Hi, I'm Steph Curry.
14: His real name is Court Bivins, and he's the Steph Curry you think you're seeing here, here, and even here.
18: It's like an alternate version of you.
16: Yeah.
14: Bivins is that alternate version of Curry who's been on your screen for more than a decade.
16: Here we go.
20: I don't even know how he got cast for the very first one, but I liked him.
21: My phone started ringing, and it was the casting director, and she was like, Court, you know how to play basketball, right? And I was like, yeah, I know how to play basketball, Kristen. And so she's like, do you want to be Steph Curry's body double? And I was like, yes.
22: A body double on set would basically act like the person. They'll wear all their clothes, have the same makeup, hairstyle. So you pretty much have someone who looks like identical to the other person on set.
14: Same body, same build, and the hair? Not a problem when you have a crew that can make custom hair units.
23: Now listen, you listen to me, and you listen good.
14: And then there's nailing the mannerisms. After 11 years of working as Kevin Hart's stand-in and photo double, it's not a problem for Leroy L. Tutt.
24: But Kevin works out a lot. He has really broad shoulders. So whenever I morph, everything comes in, and now I'm Kevin, and he uses his hands a lot when he talks. I have to furrow my eyebrows and, like, really get in here. And the moment I do this,
23: do my hands? Are you doing the shit that I do? How am I using it in the edit if you don't do what I do?
24: That's when it kind of locks in.
14: The doubles all came together for a recent Chase commercial shoot that featured Kevin Hart, Steph Curry, and WNBA star Asia Wilson.
23: What do you mean that for?
25: The stand-in life is a very underappreciated role. All the different cutaways you see of arms, limbs, back of head. I say that loosely because you can't get the back of Court.
14: Casting directors say it's rare to have celebrity body double relationships as long as these, but it's understandable when you have range like these actors.
21: And then they also put me in situations too that, of course, they're not going to put the franchise player in. They've almost drowned me before on set. I've almost fallen off a building before.
14: Even if that range is sub-zero.
24: At one point while doing it, I was so locked in that Kevin actually started laughing. He was like, no, you're really good. Hold on. And it's such a brother moment of, like, him recognizing what I bring to the table, him recognizing the talent and, you know, the hard work I put in.
27: Our thanks to Hannah Batah for that report. All right, and coming up after the break, a new trend emerging in real estate. Why young women are actually outpacing men as Gen Z snaps up homes across the country.
14: Whenever, wherever news breaks, it's so important to always remember that lives are changed.
26: Here in London, in Buffalo,
28: Uvalde, Texas,
26: Edinburgh, Scotland,
28: 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Thank you so much for streaming with us. Ukrainian refugees here in Warsaw.
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0: Is there anything about Pat Summitt fans would not know?
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11: Welcome back. New data from the National Association of Realtors showing a surprising shift in the housing market. Single Gen Z women are actually outpacing their male counterparts when it comes to buying a home. And all this is despite an overall decline in first-time buyers in today's market. Chief Economist at Realtor.com, Danielle Hale, joins me now to break all this down. Danielle, thank you so much for your time today. And look, I mean, we saw the data from NAR. I'm curious, what stands out to you from this report?
12: Yeah, well, I think it's interesting to note that single women are, in fact, really engaging with the housing market. It's not a particularly new trend, but it's fantastic to see that continuing among the younger generation. We know that homeownership is a really important facet of wealth building for households across the country, and single women are not waiting to get into the housing market. They're getting a head start, starting early, which is great because research from Realtor.com shows that when you get into the housing market early, closer to age 30 than age 40, for example, that can lead to a greater accumulation of wealth by the time you reach middle age, up to 22% more, which for the typical middle-aged household means more than $115,000 in total net worth. So buying and getting in early is a fantastic way to create wealth, and young women are showing a fantastic ability to do that.
11: When it comes to affordability, I mean, what is the main challenge? Is it interest rates? Is it accumulating that down payment? Is it something else?
12: It's really a combination of all of those things. So with home prices remaining relatively high nationwide, the hurdle is quite high. And when you have an environment with high home prices, you need to bring larger down payments to the table. And of course, mortgage rates mean that you've got a higher mortgage rates really stretch a buyer's ability to afford. So bringing a higher down payment can help with that too. The good news is that recent research from Realtor.com shows that down payment trends are actually moving in a buyer-friendly direction. We saw down payment trends drop on a year-over-year basis to the lowest level that they've been at in 4 years. Now, to put this into context, down payments rose very sharply during the pandemic when low interest rates sparked a lot of competitiveness in the housing market. So they're still quite high and higher than they have been for most of the last couple of decades, but they're moving in the right direction, making it a little bit easier for first-time buyers to get into the housing market. But those down payments are still a pretty big hurdle, especially for first-time home buyers. We took a look at data on renters and found that only 15 to 20% of renters have anywhere close to the amount of money that they would need to make a down payment on a home.
11: Very interesting. Okay. Danielle, thank you so much for your insights today.
12: Thanks for having me.
11: Of course, of course. All right, coming up after the break, the robots are here and they are entertaining. Some are even cute. And it may change the way we all work and live, but experts are increasingly calling them a national security threat. We'll tell you why in a bit.
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35: 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Betrayal. 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
11: Welcome back. And now to an ABC News investigation into humanoid robots. These high-tech machines made in China could transform how we live. But security officials have concerns. Our chief investigative correspondent, Aaron Kutursky, has more.
4: Meet Ed. Hi, Ed. Ed is a humanoid robot. You might have seen his pals running a marathon. Or, most recently, being banned from flights. Ed has moves, too. He's still mastering the village people. But he can call an elevator. After you. And once outside, Ed's up for a jog. Come on, Ed. Let's go. Ed is fun. Even a bit cheeky.
30: Ready to shine like a superstar.
4: Sometimes, Ed has a mind of his own. Ed is made in China, and experts say he poses a risk to U.S. national security.
31: When it walks around, it learns about the environment. It sees everything. It records it. It has eyes, cameras, it has microphones, so it hears everything. And it is sending information that is seeing, recording, back to the manufacturer in this
32: case. Which is in China.
31: Which is in China, yes.
4: Ivan Cerini ordered Ed, one of the first humanoid robots available to consumers, from Unitree Robotics. He took it apart, analyzed it, and shared his findings exclusively with ABC News.
31: Since it can be controlled remotely, that remote control can be definitely taken over. So it's fun to play with Ed as long as we have control over him.
32: Can someone take control of the robot without us knowing?
31: Yes, definitely it can be hacked. Imagine there are 200,000 Eds and they're doing everything that you want them to be doing at your offices and your manufacturing floors or at homes. Now imagine if they're all spying.
4: China's advancements in humanoid robots are alarming some in Congress, who are now calling for new policies and restrictions.
32: It sounds like something out of science fiction, or The Terminator, or, I don't know, weaponized Ed does not sound like a friendly robot.
31: Yeah, now imagine the humanoid robots knowing how to pick up a gun, or a knife, or any other weapon, or an object and turn it into a weapon. It's definitely a concern. I don't want to scare anyone from humanoid robots.
32: Too late.
31: My bad. But definitely, security concerns and privacy concerns are real, but they're solvable.
4: Ed marks the next leap in technology that could change how we live. He could spare humans from dangerous work in mining or manufacturing, or he could be put to work in your house.
32: Ed, you are drawing quite a crowd.
4: Ed is certainly popular with the people.
33: Hey, how are you?
4: Now think of bringing a robot into your home that's recording everything and might be subject to the control of a master thousands of miles away.
11: Yeah, certainly interesting. Aaron, thanks for that report. And, of course, the news never stops. I'm Alex Perche. Thank you for streaming with us. More news up next.
34: All across America.
35: Good morning.
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34: Wherever we are.
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37: 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Woke up somewhere that
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7: Good morning, Lieutenant. 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
1: During President Biden's term in office,
2: people were destroyed. They went to jail. Their families were ruined.
1: The Senate was expected to move forward on a filibuster-proof immigration enforcement bill, a top priority for President Trump. But frustration and anger among Republicans over the anti-weaponization fund forced Senate leadership to delay votes. Blanche says a commission will decide who gets payouts from the fund, but Blanche will appoint the members of the commission and the president will oversee it. Blanche has said anyone can apply, including those who attacked police officers during the January 6, 2021 riot at the Capitol.
3: There's no limitation on the claims.
1: Republican Senator Tom Tillis today vowing to block the fund.
4: These people don't deserve restitution. Many of them deserve to be in prison. Some of them deserve the pardon because they were over-prosecuted. But this is, this is just stupid on stilts.
5: And joining me now is Florida Congressman Carlos Jimenez. Congressman, thank you so much for your time this Thursday. And I want to get your reaction to this ongoing debate about this fund on Capitol Hill. I remember on January 6th, you said that attack on the Capitol was, quote, abhorrent and disgusting, and that all people engaging in violence must be apprehended and punished. So I'm curious, sir, I mean, do you believe those who attack police officers should be eligible for payments from the DOJ's new $1.8 billion settlement fund?
6: No, I don't. But I guess what the acting Secretary General, Attorney General said was that anybody could apply. Well, you can apply, doesn't mean you're going to get it. But no, I do not believe that anybody who's guilty of attacking any law enforcement officer should be entitled to any kind of settlement from that fund.
5: Yeah. Well, and I'm curious, I mean, do you think there should be guardrails put on this? Or is it just going to be like one of those things where you apply and that claim is denied?
6: I mean, no, there should be guardrails on everything. On anything that we do in government, there should always be guardrails. Any program that we establish, there should always be guardrails because there's always the likelihood or the possibility of abuse, and so this program wouldn't be any different than any other program that we have in the federal government. And so, you know, some people are allowed to apply, but many people don't qualify for, you know, this program or that program. Same thing should hold true for here, for this. This should be for people that were really abused and over prosecuted. And the DOJ, you know, was weaponized against them. They have to prove it. And those people, it should not be wide open. So anybody that applies gets money, especially people that assaulted police officers. I'm totally against anything like that.
5: Okay. I want to pivot to Cuba. The big news this week, the announcement of that indictment against Raul Castro. That's something that you've been calling for quite some time. But right now, Congressman, Cuba is warning that any U.S. military action would meet fierce resistance after the U.S. indicted its former president and charged him with murder over that alleged role in a shoot down of two planes carrying humanitarian aid back in 1996. Right. So I'm curious, I mean, do you support the U.S. potentially going in and using military action to extract him and arrest him?
6: Well, you know, Nicolas Maduro said the same thing, that it was going to, the United States was going to pay a heavy price if they ever went to get him. Well, we got him. And so a lot of people say a lot of things. Do they have the actual capacity, capability to carry out whatever their threats are? Facts are the Cuban regime is at the weakest point that it's been in the last 65 years. I think that at this point, the pressure that we're exerting on them is working. The people are rising up every single day and demanding change and freedom. But this gives the president the ability, a legal right, to go ahead and arrest Raul Castro. Raul Castro is guilty, in my estimation. I mean, obviously, everybody's innocent until proven guilty. But by his own words, he said that he ordered the shoot down of these four Americans that were in international airspace on a private airplane and carrying out a humanitarian mission. They weren't carrying drugs or anything. This was folks that were looking for people that were trying to escape from the island in the Florida Straits, and they were doing so using anything that floated. That's why these missions were necessary. We don't know how many hundreds, if not thousands, of Cubans died in the Florida Straits trying to escape communist Cuba.

0: And that's what these folks were doing there. And so there was no reason to shoot him down. There's a legal basis to shoot him down. And so Raul Castro, in my opinion, should be brought to justice.
1: Yeah. Well, and Congressman, you have the announcement of that indictment. So this also comes as there was an unannounced visit by CIA Director Ratcliffe last week. And then that standing offer by the State Department for $100 million in humanitarian aid as Cuba is dealing with a crippling power grid right now and rolling blackouts, some lasting 22 hours a day. I'm curious, right now, where do Cuban-U.S. relations stand?
0: Oh, they don't stand in a very good place, and they shouldn't stand in a very good place. Cuba is a threat to our national security. Cuba has always been a threat to our national security. They are friends to our adversaries. China, Russia have spy bases down there. They have relations with North Korea, Iran, etc. So, you know, they're not in a good place. But, you know, there is a growing crisis in Cuba. We have given them an offer of $100 million in humanitarian aid, but the big but is it's not going to go to the regime. It needs to be distributed by Roman Catholic charities or other non-governmental agencies that we know are not tied to the regime. Because what happens is if we give that aid to the regime, they will pocket it. They have, and that's what they do. There's an enterprise called Gaesa, which actually controls 70% of the Cuban economy. That Gaesa is run by Raul Castro, the Castros, and also military leaders, and so they control 70% of the economy of Cuba. Their budget is actually larger than the government of Cuba, and so the last thing we want to do is get them this aid so they can, you know, stick it in their own stores and make more money for themselves. They have about $16 billion in reserves, Gaesa does. They don't use it to help their people. They use it to line their pockets.
1: Yeah, and Congressman, you bring up a really good point. ABC News had learned that Cuban officials were considering that $100 million, but there were some hiccups as to how it would be distributed. Congressman, I really appreciate your time. Thanks for your insights today.
0: Thank you. Appreciate it.
1: Well, and President Trump putting on hold an executive order that would allow the government to evaluate AI models before they're released. But Trump taking a step back, saying that he's postponing the order because he fears it would block the technology's advancement. ABC News' senior White House correspondent Selena Wang joins me now for more on this.
2: Alex, President Trump suddenly called off plans to sign an executive order on artificial intelligence just hours before he was scheduled to do so at a signing ceremony at the White House. Now, President Trump says he's postponing the signing because he didn't like some of what was in the order's text, suggesting it would hurt America's competitiveness in the AI race. The president said, quote, "We're leading China, we're leading everybody, and I don't want to do anything that's going to get in the way of that lead." Now, this executive order was expected to be a push from the government to vet some of the most powerful AI systems before they go out to the public. It was also a highly anticipated order. It comes after the emergence of Anthropic's powerful Mythos system. That has raised alarm across Washington and Wall Street that it can be exploited to break into financial systems, healthcare systems, and other sensitive industries. A source had confirmed to us back in April that Treasury Secretary Scott Bessent, as well as Fed Chair Jerome Powell, had summoned Wall Street leaders back in April to discuss some of the cybersecurity risks as a result of this powerful Mythos model, Alex.
1: All right, Selena, thank you. And joining me now is AI expert and also the author of Generation AI, Matt Britton. Matt, thank you so much for the time today. And listen, Matt, we heard from the president. He said that this executive order would have gotten in the way of the U.S. leading China. Yeah. What did he mean by that?
3: Well, I mean, his hesitation really reflects the defining tension of the AI era, which is speed versus safety. You know, the White House, they clearly recognize that cybersecurity risks of advanced AI models. But I think Trump's instinct is that overregulation here could really hand momentum to China. And this tension is really going to define global AI policy for really the next decade and beyond.
1: But one of the things that I was curious about, you mentioned that this EO was meant to put up guardrails for Gen Alpha, which is the first generation with AI as basically like an invisible co-pilot here.
3: Yeah, I mean, well, Gen Alpha is the AI generation, currently age 0 to 15 years old. They're the first generation to grow up with the AI in the household. So they are never going to know a world without AI. They're never going to know a world without a technology that you can interact with just like a human. And we are really entering unprecedented territory here, both from a geopolitical standpoint, a business standpoint, even a parenting and education standpoint. So it's not surprising to me that Trump and the administration would kind of waver and go back and forth, because there's no real roadmap for how to move forward here.
1: Well, and the order as it was focused heavily on deep fakes and misinformation. That seems like a critical piece in this equation here.
3: I mean, there are so many opportunities for nefarious actors to use AI to harm society. Everything from fraud to, as you mentioned, deep fakes that could shift the social discourse based upon you seeing someone on social media say something that they really didn't say. I agree also, it was said earlier that Anthropic's Mythos announcement clearly rattled policymakers. You know, when AI companies themselves are warning that models could trigger a cybersecurity reckoning, the government needs to open up their eyes to it. But again, the tension here is if you look at something like the FDA, it can take years sometimes for a new medicine to be approved and come into the market. And if that starts to happen with AI models, we're going to quickly find ourselves behind in a critical race that, again, defines not only the future of business, but in many ways our national security. So on one hand, you want to put down guardrails and be careful. But the other hand, if you put down too many guardrails, you're going to find yourselves behind. And that's going to be really hard to catch up from.
1: All right. Matt Britton, thanks so much.
3: Thank you.
1: And we're following some breaking and sad news out of the world of sports. Legendary NASCAR driver Kyle Busch has died. He had been hospitalized in what his family said was a severe illness. The two-time Cup Series champion won dozens of races during his NASCAR career. And in a statement, his family said their, quote, Kyle's was sharp. His sharp wit and competitive spirit sparked a deep emotional connection with race fans of every age. There is no cause of death given. Kyle Busch was just 41 years old. We'll be right back.
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24: All right, where's my LGBTQ? Where are you? Thank you very much. Thanks for coming out. And also coming to the show. Hey! Hey! Shut up! I'm pissed off so often lately, you guys, I swear. Because I'm a grown-ass woman in America and I'm paying attention! If I had known we were headed toward the Handmaid's Tale and I was going to be wearing that big red cape, I wouldn't have cut out carbs.

0: All right, in our spotlight tonight, many job seekers are finding themselves constantly applying to roles and refreshing sites. It is a trend that's being called doom jobbing. And while many candidates believe it could increase their chances of landing a role, some experts say otherwise. So joining me now is career and success coach Eliana Goldstein. Eliana, thank you so much for the time today. But break this down for us. People are often taught that if they want a job, they want to find a job, to go on a job site and apply. But how could doom jobbing harm their chances here?
1: Yeah, it's a great question. And, you know, yes, we've always been traditionally taught if you need a job, you go online, you apply. But what's happening is that the job market is very competitive right now. And it's fueling these people to be job seekers to go online and be endlessly scrolling, endlessly refreshing and applying to anything and everything, thinking that the more opportunities they give themselves, the better their chances are. But when you are kind of applying what I like to think of as a volume strategy and trying to make yourself a chameleon for every single role out there, the chance of hearing back is actually very, very low. And it allows you to feel like you're being productive when realistically you really aren't being very productive. So it's just a bad pattern to get yourself into.
0: Okay. Well, so we've defined the problem. How do we fix it? How do people avoid doom jobbing?
1: So the first thing that I tell people is before you look at any job board, you need to get hyper clear on the specific role you are targeting. And this does not mean targeting 6 or 7 different roles. This means thinking about your area of expertise and the value you bring and the role that best aligns so that you can be hyper targeted when you actually start applying and looking for roles. That's number one. Number two is you want to make sure that you are employing, networking, that you're building relationships just as much, if not more, than spending your time on job boards. So once you have a clear understanding of yourself, the value that you bring, building relationships, scrolling intentionally can be a part of it, but it should not be the full part of your strategy. It should not be your full strategy.
0: Okay. Well, and what advice can you give to those dealing with the daily job search stress?
1: It's great. It's a good question. I would say, you know, it's tough out there and pretending that it's not is not going to make things better. But again, being strategic, being intentional is really important. Time blocking is going to be really important. Thinking about where you want to spend your time. And if you're going to spend your time on job boards, giving yourself, you know, a max of 20 to 30 minutes and then moving on to the next exercise or the next activity. So the more strategic you can be, the more intentional you can be with your time, the more you can catch yourself when you're noticing that you're just, again, scrolling, that is fueling your anxiety, but not actually being productive. That's going to be most important.
0: All right. Eliana, thank you so much.
1: Of course. Thank you for having me.
0: Of course. And coming up in our last call, it's an urgent new report from the U.S. Surgeon General about what kids in America are spending more time on than either sleep or school.
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15: Tonight, growing travel troubles on a possible record-breaking holiday stretch. Runway sinkholes, traffic jams, flash flooding, and rising gas prices. Plus, it's $1.8 billion of taxpayer money. The backlash over the president's fund. 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
0: All right, in tonight's last call, a new warning about the dangers of screen time for kids. This new report released by the U.S. Surgeon General's office found that some kids are spending more time on devices than they do sleeping or attending school. ABC's Jacqueline Lee has a story.
23: Children need to live real life and get off their screens. That's the new Surgeon General advisory, urging children to put down their phones and tablets and, quote, be in the moment.
24: Our message to children is simple. Life exists beyond the screen.
23: The Department of Health and Human Services calling this an urgent public health issue and recommending the children's youth reduce excessive screen time.
25: This statement is needed now. Policy is needed now. It's the responsibility of schools, the community, policy, and the tech industry to be working together collaboratively.
23: The 40-page document doesn't present any new research, but is a summary of previous studies published by organizations like the American Academy of Pediatrics and Journal of the American Medical Association. The report outlines these recommendations. Children younger than 18 months, no screen time. Under 6, less than 1 hour per day. And kids ages 6 to 18, 2 hours per day. Doctors say too much screen time can lead to a number of health problems.
25: There can be physical effects, such as kids not going outside, less exercise, increased risk of being overweight or obese. There's also a lot of psychological and emotional effects as well, potentially increasing the risk of depression, anxiety, exposing kids to sextortion, cyberbullying, eating disorders.
23: But there's guidance for parents who aren't sure how to navigate their children off screens.
25: And the first thing is to model good behavior. That is so incredibly important. You can't lecture your kids about putting down the screens if you yourself are always on a screen at the dinner table.
26: HHS adding that parents should pay attention to what kids are doing on their screens and the content they are accessing. Alex.
0: Jacqueline, thank you. And, of course, the news never stops. You can find us anywhere that you stream live news. 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I'm Alex Crochet. Thank you for streaming with us. More news is up next.
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7: I'm Stephanie Ramos in for Ashin Singh. It is Thursday, May 21st. You've got questions, we've got answers. This is Searched, where we're breaking down what you're asking right now in real time. Let's get right to it. We've got our Maya Ephraim here. She oversees our online search trends. Maya, what are people searching for right now?
8: Hi, Stephanie. It's nice to see you. Here's what I'm seeing in search. We're going to have to start with another massive spike for the NBA playoffs as the conference finals completely dominate the internet. People are digging into individual player stats today, tracking everyone from Wemby to Aaron Wiggins. But the real standout is a surge in historical questions about the Knicks, like when was the last time they won a championship? And it wouldn't be the finals without celebrities sitting courtside, so people are really interested in how much those seats actually cost. Turning to the financial world, NVIDIA's high-stakes earnings report has caused an absolute flood of search interest. People are dissecting the tech giant's massive new dividend increase to 25 cents. But what's fascinating is the sudden shift in the data in just the past few hours. A breakout search right now is, why is NVIDIA's stock going down today? Their earnings report actually beat expectations, and people are confused why the stocks took a tumble. And finally, the U.S. Justice Department unsealed a major indictment against former Cuban leader Raul Castro over a deadly 1996 shootdown of civilian planes. Search is spiking with people looking for a quick history lesson. They're trying to understand what Castro's being accused of and what will happen going forward. More broadly.
9: ABC News, I'm Chuck Sievertson. Breaking news, NASCAR racing champion Kyle Busch has died, according to his family, who posted to his ex-social media page just 7 hours ago, saying he has experienced a severe illness. A meeting on Capitol Hill blew up today with yelling, according to sources in the room to ABC News. Senate Republicans have left Washington without voting on a bill to fund immigration enforcement. It's over opposition to a new fund to compensate Trump allies. It could potentially pay claims by January 6th rioters. Florida Republican Congressman Carlos Jimenez says not anybody should be paid.
10: Especially people that assaulted police officers.
9: In an apparent reversal, about a week after the Pentagon moved to withdraw 5,000 U.S. troops stationed in Poland, President Trump announcing he is sending 5,000 troops to Poland. Polish official tells ABC News the Polish government is pleased a diplomatic offensive was successful. This is ABC News.
11: Generational talent that is Wemby. All you want to do is make life more difficult. So that's the reason that if I had to give the game ball to somebody, it wouldn't be SGA, believe it or not. It would be Isaiah Hartenstein. He won them that game last night.
7: Ooh, man, he sure did. All right. There are two games left in the Western Conference series. What's your prediction?
11: Oh, see, now the Spurs did exactly what they were supposed to do. They split the series in Oklahoma City. Now they're going back to San Antonio where they're really good. But if I have two concerns for San Antonio, they have 44 turnovers through the first two games, and they're still without their starting point guard, De'Aaron Fox. So that's going to be something very interesting to look at. But honestly, this series can go either way. These are two evenly matched teams, and that's why both of the first two games of this series have been so interesting.
7: They certainly have. All right, Justin, people are searching online. Can Carl Anthony Towns lead the Knicks to the finals? What do you think?
11: Yes, I think he can. Ooh, and I hope he can. Just for my prediction, right? Like, when you look at Carl Anthony Towns, he's such a fascinating player to watch. Like, he can stretch the game inside and outside. But the red flags about his game are the silly turnovers and the silly fouls, both of which came back to haunt him in game one. Thankfully, Jalen Brunson and the rest of his teammates helped bail him out, but I think this guy will be responsible for the Knicks' first trip back to the NBA Finals since 1999. He's going to have a bounce back game tonight, I feel, because he is way too talented of a player and he understands what's on the line, not just in this series, but for people like you and your household that have been foaming at the mouth for a Knicks NBA Finals appearance again since 1999 when Jalen Brunson's dad, Rick Brunson, was actually on the New York Knicks.
7: Right. And I love seeing that dynamic play out. The dad and the son on the team. It's really neat to watch. Mm-hmm. All right. There's also an interest in the Jared Allen and Josh Hart defensive matchup. Break it down for us, please.
11: This all comes down to, look, Josh Hart, pun intended, I guess you could say, is the heart and soul of that team. He is the engine that goes. But he had to sit on the bench in game one. The Knicks had a 44-11 route to spark that comeback in game one. Now, I don't expect Josh Hart to ride the bench in the waning moments of, you know, for the rest of the series. He's way too talented of a player. He needs to get back doing what he's actually really good at, running the floor and playing aggressive defense. But what's going to be important for him tonight in game two is he has to see the ball go through the basket early on a couple of times, because he's way too talented of a player to be sitting on the bench. And if the Knicks think that is a long-term solution for an NBA Finals berth and ultimately an NBA Finals championship, that just won't be the case. Josh Hart needs a bounce-back game tonight, and honestly, I think he has it.
7: We will be watching. I'm going to gear myself up for outbursts in our household. I'll be on one end of the house, and I'll hear, oh, oh, husband losing it. All right, Justin. Enjoy the games. All right, let's get to NVIDIA's stock falling despite strong revenue. We've got our Selena Wang. She's usually following the president, but today she's at our DC bureau with us. Selena, great to see you. So this breakout search right now, is why is NVIDIA stock going down?
0: Yeah, Stephanie, I mean, it can be puzzling here because, as you said, NVIDIA had yet another knockout quarter. So the question is, why is the stock falling? Well, that's because some investors are starting to question whether what is already priced into the market is sustainable. So essentially, beating expectations was already priced into the stock. So a strong quarter in and of itself wasn't going to push it higher. And when you look at the long term, there are some challenges that this big company is facing. It is dominant around the world and its advanced AI chips, but it does face growing competition from other chip makers trying to carve out a piece of its business. But bottom line, there are already extremely high expectations, so it's going to be hard to beat the bar that was already set.
7: And Selena, people also want to know, what were NVIDIA's earning results?
0: Yeah, this was a blowout quarter for the company. Let me just tick you through some of the numbers here because they are staggering. They reported a profit of $58.3 billion. That is up 211% from a year earlier and topping expectations from analysts. That growth has been massive. To look at the context here, just 3 years ago, the company's quarterly profit was just around $2 billion. NVIDIA also announced that it's bumping its quarterly cash dividend to 25 cents per share, up from 1 cent previously. The CEO also gave remarks saying that construction of AI data centers is only accelerating as we see companies like Google, Amazon, Meta, and Microsoft spend enormous amounts in data center construction, and those data centers are filled with NVIDIA's chips. Now, Jensen Huang, the CEO, he also talked about investments that the company has been making. NVIDIA has invested in companies like Anthropic, which Huang says will be using more NVIDIA chips.
7: And Selena, people also want to know why NVIDIA's CEO traveled with the president to China. What do you know?
0: So he was just one of more than a dozen top executives from technology companies to Wall Street to agriculture and other areas that traveled with the president to Beijing for that very high stakes meeting. You can see the image of Jensen Huang there just behind Secretary of State Marco Rubio, as well as Treasury Secretary Scott Bessent. And the point here was the president wanted to help close some deals with the Chinese government. Now, look, for a company like NVIDIA, China could be a massive potential opportunity. If we backtrack a little bit, the Trump administration had actually banned its advanced AI chip sales to China last year. There have been concerns in Washington that it could help accelerate China and the U.S.-China race for AI dominance. But Huang actually persuaded the administration to reverse course and allow NVIDIA to sell its second most powerful chip. But despite that reversal, China is not letting its companies buy NVIDIA's technology and is instead pushing them to use their domestic chip makers. But Jensen Huang says he is still optimistic that eventually China will open up its market, just given the massive demand for AI chips in China.
7: There's a lot of interest in this story. All right, Selena, thank you. Great to see you. And time to get to the indictment of the former Cuban president, Raul Castro. We've got our Matt Rivers, who knows the story very well. Matt, the top search on this story is, who is Raul Castro? What can you tell us?
1: That's a fair question. If you know you're not really into Cuba or you're not really a student of history, maybe you don't know who Raul Castro is. He's not the current leader right now of Cuba. He's the former president, and perhaps most famously, he's the brother of Fidel Castro, the longtime leader of Cuba, who really was the leader of that revolution back in the 50s. He led that island for a very long time. When he died, his brother Raul took over, and he was president for a while, a few years there, until he stepped down recently. He's 94 years old at this point, Steph.
7: And Matt, a lot of people are asking, why was he indicted? There are a lot of people are searching. Why was he indicted? And what does it mean?
1: Yeah, it's a good question. So basically, this all goes back to something that happened in 1996. There's a group, called Brothers to the Rescue, based out of South Florida. And basically, at that time, there were tens of thousands of Cubans fleeing the island, trying to get to the United States. This group was a humanitarian aid group that would fly these planes all around Cuba, dropping leaflets on the island, in a kind of an activist sense, but also looking for Cubans who were on those rafts, trying to help the Coast Guard find these people so they wouldn't end up dying on the rough journey between Cuba and the United States. It was at one of those times that the Cuban military, actually a MiG fighter jet launched by the Cubans, shot down two of those planes that killed three Americans in the process. So 30 years later, the Justice Department says they've now got enough evidence to charge Raul Castro. They say he was ultimately the one responsible for giving that order, and that's why that indictment was unsealed yesterday.
7: And Matt, where is Raul Castro right now? And we know he was not the leader of Cuba. He's not the current president. But who is running Cuba right now?
1: So the current president of Cuba is a guy named Miguel Diaz-Canel. But, you know, everybody still thinks that the Castro family, led by Raul Castro, remains the most influential family on the island. He's 94 years old. Raul is, you know, we saw him when I was in Cuba a few weeks ago at this parade that they held in public in front of the U.S. Embassy on May 1st. He's definitely slowing down. He's older. But the Castro family, with Raul at its head, still remains incredibly influential in terms of the day-to-day goings-on inside the government there.
7: All right, Matt, thanks so much. Appreciate your time. So we just ran through your top searches, but what else is on your timeline? Let's get back to Maya. Maya, what else is trending today?
8: Stephanie, interest skyrocketed following reports that SpaceX has officially targeted June 12th for its historic IPO. Searchers are in an absolute frenzy trying to predict where the stock will open, what this could mean for the company. And the data shows people are clearly doing the math. If this valuation crosses the $1.75 trillion mark, it could officially make Elon Musk the world's very first trillionaire. And finally, if you're looking to save a little cash, the unofficial start of summer is already driving the retail market online. Even though Memorial Day is still days away, sales are officially trending up in search as people look for best deals and discounts. Big ticket items like tech, outdoor living, and entertaining are, of course, trending as they do each summer. But I'm also seeing a rising number of searches for Memorial Day discounts on gas. It's just a stark reminder of just how much pain at the pump is weighing on Americans as we head into the summer.
7: All right, some deals this weekend. Thanks so much, Maya. Coming up, one search always leads to another. We've got a trending topic, but that is just the surface. What rising gas prices means for your summer travel plans. The Spiral is next.
3: Is this hard to talk about?
4: Yeah.
6: Seattle ground, about to take off. It's going to be crazy. I did a kind of a bad thing.
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32: All right, where's my LGBTQ? Where are you? Thank you very much. Thanks for coming out. And also coming to the show. Hey! Hey! Shut up! I'm pissed off so often lately, you guys, I swear. Because I'm a grown-ass woman in America, and I'm paying attention. If I had known we were headed toward The Handmaid's Tale, and I was going to be wearing that big red cape, I wouldn't have cut out carbs.
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7: Welcome back to Searched. Today's top searches are only part of the story. A simple scroll can sometimes take you down a deep rabbit hole. I've been there. It is time now for The Spiral. All right, every day, you all are asking questions about oil and gas. We're following your clicks and curiosity, and it looks like there are questions about what's causing the price hikes and what this all means for your summer travel plans. So let's break it down. We've got Christian Cordero up first, then we've got Katie Nastro. Let's start with why things with oil and gas are the way they are, and if any relief might be in sight. Our Christian Cordero joins you now from our D.C. Bureau. Christian, great to see you. So how much is the average cost of gas today?
2: $4.56 a gallon, Stephanie. Yep, it's a big number. And really, when you talk to most people around the country, you know, as we do often, all they really know is kind of what the bottom line looks like. But yes, no, you're not going crazy. I mean, a year ago today, it was closer to $1.30 less than what it is right now. And you can see those numbers right there. But when you look at what you're actually paying to fill up the same exact gas tank that you filled up a year ago, you're looking at about $20 more, depending, of course, on what kind of car you have. So it's real money and it's making a real impact.
7: Yeah, absolutely. It all adds up. And people are also interested in why gas is higher in specific states.
2: Yeah, because there is a big fluctuation. I mean, California, for example, has been above $5 a gallon for a while. I'm sure there are a lot of people there who would love to pay $4.56 a gallon. It has to do with your state's regulations of certain environmental protections, for example, taxes, of course. And then right now we're heading into the busy summer travel season. With that comes the more expensive summer blend at these gas stations. So that kind of compounds the problem.
7: Yeah, and travel experts say if you are planning to drive this Memorial Day weekend, plan out where you're stopping for gas because it does matter. All right, this is all connected to the war with Iran, and people are interested in where things stand right now.
2: It changes by the minute sometimes. Mm-hmm. But essentially where we are is there are perceived negotiations happening between the Trump administration and the Iranian regime. And much of those conversations, Iran says, are happening through Pakistani negotiators. There have been back and forth proposals that both sides have rejected. There are some really big sticking points that it seems won't really get addressed anytime soon in a meaningful way because we're so far apart on certain issues. But what the president has said is that they have until early next week, without giving a specific date and time, to come to an agreement. Now, with that comes a little bit of relief when you look at the future oil prices, but that ebb and flow is so volatile, and it has been, because this is at least the sixth time that the president has given an ultimatum, if you will, as far as that deadline goes.
7: Right. There's been so much back and forth the last couple of weeks. Traffic in the Strait of Hormuz is also top of mind. Can you tell us who has control of the strait and are ships moving through it?
2: The second answer, no. The first one is Iran has long had control over the Strait of Hormuz, and they maintain that they still do. What the U.S. Has said since the start of this war, or at least since the start of the ceasefire, is that there's a blockade in place that's impacting imports and exports from Iran. That's on purpose from the U.S. military in order to, you know, try to squeeze Iran's economy and perhaps get them to the table that way. But when it comes to the movement or lack thereof across the strait, there are some 1,500 vessels that are stuck in the Persian Gulf trying to find a safe passage through. And the efforts to reopen it really haven't been that successful over the past several weeks. So it's a little bit of a wait and see game. But even if the Strait of Hormuz were to reopen today, a lot of experts say it would take months in order for our energy supply and prices to get back to what they were before the war.
7: Yeah, quite the challenge for Americans. All right, Christian, thank you so much. Let's now bring in travel expert Katie Nastro on Memorial Day weekend and the summer travel season. Katie, thanks so much for joining us. So high oil and gas prices are not stopping Memorial Day weekend travel plans. AAA is estimating roughly 45 million people are planning trips. Are you surprised?
4: You know, look, I think this Memorial Day, we're definitely seeing more people travel year over year, but it comes with a little bit of an asterisk. You know, if you dive deeper into the numbers, road and air travel are the two biggest categories that we're going to see people take, or modes of transport. But Equally, both are up almost 0.5% individually. And so that's not really true growth like we've seen in years past. And when we pair that with our ongoing data, we polled our travelers, and roughly 72% of them said that they're citing the reason why they might be not traveling over Memorial Day is the cost. And so we're, yes, looking at more people traveling, but really slightly. It's not really a travel boom, more of a travel sparkler.
0: A travel sparkler. I like that. And people are also searching about the best and worst times to travel. So what is the best and worst time to travel this weekend?
4: Yeah, look, no surprise if you're opting to hit the road for Memorial Day weekend. You're looking at that Thursday and Friday in those after work hours from 3 to 6 p.m. as being the worst times, according to AAA. And then if you're coming back, that Monday afternoon, also going to be one of the most congested times. Now for air travel, a little bit of the opposite. Yes, that Friday is going to be the most congested day, but then that Sunday and Monday are also going to be some of the more traveled days that we typically see or expecting to see for this Memorial Day weekend.
0: All right, noted. People also want to know if they picked the right holiday spot. So tell us, what are the most popular Memorial Day destinations?
4: Yeah, it's no surprise that this year we are seeing that people are looking for something classic. You know, those classic domestic destinations, places like Hawaii, Seattle's actually topping our list for the domestic destinations of most searched where people are going. And we're also noticing something interesting this year. There's a $500 price ceiling of really where people are looking to go and are keeping their trips to that. So thinking more destinations on the West Coast, even Hawaii to some extent, as well as if they are looking for anything international, we are seeing that travelers are looking at Canada, Guatemala, Colombia, as well as the Dominican Republic as those sort of close in destinations staying at that $500 threshold.
0: All right, Katie, thank you so much. Have a lovely Memorial Day weekend. We'll talk soon. Still ahead, it might be at the top of your feed, but what is the vibe? We've got your top pop culture and entertainment searches with Roxy Diaz, including a major spoiler during the Survivor 50 finale. Vibe check is next.

0: You want to know what I've been doing for the last 4 years? I was in a cult, man.
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26: Who's the DJ around here? It's Dahlia, Jonathan, and Ashley. It is time now for our vibe check, a look at what's buzzing in entertainment and pop culture. And our Roxy Diaz joins me now for more on what's trending on your feeds. Roxy, what's the vibe, girlfriend?
27: I mean, I'm feeling this whole girl power search today. Maya, Steph in the house, me, kick the fellas to the curb. It's
26: yes,
27: all good.
26: A little glimpse of Justin, but that's all right.
27: It's all good. Listen, there's a lot going on. Survivor fans had to pick their jaws up off the floor when Jeff Probst accidentally spoiled part of the show's season 50 finale last night. Jeff brought out Love to Hate Him, Rizzo, to interview him live about losing a fire-making challenge that ended his run on the season, except the audience hadn't seen that part yet. Jeff handled it well, laughing when they came back from a commercial break to explain himself. He joked it was the last twist of the season, inviting the audience to then watch Rizzo lose in the fire making challenge. Now I have another spoiler alert for you. Aubrey Bracco went on to win the $2 million prize. Congratulations to her. Now a BFF betrayal era and the final chapter. All right. Another spoiler alert in my DJ Khaled voice. Another one. All right. If you're not all caught up with Emily in Paris season 5, look away right now. This season, Mindy went on and started dating Emily's ex, Alfie, and honey, the friendship took a serious hit. Lily Collins and Ashley Park even admitted filming those fallout scenes was really uncomfortable for the both of them. They had to keep on reassuring each other between the takes that, I love you, don't worry, but listen, the show has been so successful. 32 weeks on Netflix's global top 10 and reached number one in 90 countries. And get this, Lily Collins says season 6 will be the final season, but there is still a lot that has to go on. Darren Star is hinting that Gabriel's Greece adventure means those two will stay in each other's lives for a long time. Now we need Emily to fix the relationship, seal this love story, and also give us a chic send-off. So Netflix, no pressure, but do season 6 really well, all right? Now, 20 years later, a new docuseries dissecting the explosive 2003 trial of Michael Jackson is on its way. Netflix dropping the trailer of The Verdict, a three-part series revisiting one of the most closely watched trials of all time, featuring key players who were inside of the courtroom that the public never saw. Jackson was charged with multiple counts of child molestation, but the trial ultimately ended with the pop star's acquittal. And now, when I say casting is spot on for this next story, you be the judge. Quentin Brunson is officially starring in Betty Boop feature film, and the internet is going absolutely nuts for it. This is perfect casting to the fullest, all right? Now, we've seen the Abbott Elementary Emmy Award winner deliver and develop many, many shows, but she's set to star in this project and also produce it with her company, Fifth Chance Productions, partnering with Mark Fleischer, the grandson of Betty Boop's creator, Max Fleischer. Now, in a statement, Mark says that he was breathtaking when Quinta approached him about the idea to explore Betty Boop's origins and cultural rise through her prospective creator. Now, this will mark Betty Boop's first theatrical appearance and starring role since the 1930s. So, yeah, we've been waiting nearly a century for this moment. And listen, people have been comparing Quinta's signature curls, her expressive features, her playful energy to Betty Boop for years. So, honestly, the universe just confirmed what we already been thinking. It's perfect casting, Stephanie. I don't know what to tell you. It's kind of like you on Search. It's perfect. It makes sense.
1: Well, thank you. Wasn't expecting that. I'm so excited about this Betty Boop role and character. I love the origin story, and I love that Betty Boop's family is involved in this.
27: Yes.
1: I cannot
27: so
1: wait.
27: So good.
1: Thanks, Roxy.
27: Thank
1: Great
27: you.
1: Great to see you, friend.
27: Likewise.
1: All right, I'm Stephanie Ramos. This is Searched on ABC News Live, where your questions meet real answers. We'll leave you with what's trending right now on abcnews.com. You can scan that QR code right there on your screen to catch up. We're starting our holiday weekend right now. So Gio Benitez, we'll see you right back here on Tuesday. Have a great weekend.

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17: Reporting from the deadly flooding in Louisville, Kentucky, I'm Alex Perez. Wherever the news is, we'll take you there. 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
18: Tonight on ABC News Live Prime, President Trump facing backlash from his own party. The White House on defense amid a growing revolt from Senate Republicans over the president's $1.8 billion fund that could give payouts to the rioters who attacked the Capitol on January 6th.
19: I'm Mary Bruce at the White House. Republicans are demanding answers or say they won't approve more funding for the president's immigration crackdown.
18: Legendary NASCAR driver Kyle Busch dead at 41 after a severe illness. We take a look at the man who called himself Rowdy for two decades, winner of two Cup Series titles, and more National Series races than any driver in history. A record 40 million Americans expected to hit the roads and skies for Memorial Day weekend, but a sinkhole, natural gas leak, and storms are causing travel nightmares across the country. We look at what to expect from the roads to the skies, plus track your holiday forecast.
10: From ABC News, I'm Dave Packer. Shock and heartbreak in the racing world as it was learned late today that two-time NASCAR champion and legendary driver Kyle Busch has died.
7: In a statement on behalf of Kyle Busch's family and his racing team, they say they are devastated to announce a sudden and tragic passing of Kyle Busch. Earlier on Thursday, his family said he was hospitalized and undergoing treatment due to a severe illness, so he was not going to compete this weekend at Charlotte Motor Speedway. His family saying he was fierce, passionate, and deeply cared about NASCAR and the fans.
10: ABC's Alex Stone. Busch was 41. Growing controversy over President Trump's $1.8 billion fund of taxpayer money that could give payouts to political allies who claim that they were targeted by the Biden administration. Now, a growing number of Republicans on Capitol Hill are raising serious concerns.
1: Senate Republicans hearing from Acting Attorney General Todd Blanche today, according to multiple sources, as Republican outrage over the so-called anti-weaponization fund is complicating leadership efforts to advance the
8: $70 billion immigration enforcement bill. Multiple people familiar with the negotiations confirmed to ABC News that some Republicans are considering including guardrails for the fund as they work on revisions to the bill.
10: ABC's Karen Traver is an example of a guardrail from Florida Republican Congressman Carlos Jimenez.
12: This should be for people that were really abused and over-prosecuted. And the DOJ, you know, was weaponized against them. They have to prove it.
10: Outrage from congressional Democrats at this hour after House Republicans pulled a vote on an Iran War Powers resolution that members were slated to vote on tonight. Sources telling ABC News the vote was scrapped at the last minute due to attendance issues on the GOP side. It was a record day on Wall Street, the Dow closing at a new high, up 276 points, over 50,000, ahead of a Memorial Day weekend fueled by talks of a deal with Iran. You're listening to ABC News.
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10: Nation's weather experts sharing their predictions for the upcoming Atlantic hurricane season, with Dr. Neil Jacobs from NOAA saying they expect below average activity.
20: 8 to 14 named storms with winds at or above 39 miles an hour. Of these, 3 to 6 hurricanes with winds at or above 74 miles an hour. And 1 to 3 major hurricanes, that's your category 3 to 5, with winds at or above 111 miles an hour.
10: The Vatican says thou shalt not pretend to be a sexy priest, even for a popular Roman souvenir. ABC's Sherry Preston has more.
21: On the crowded streets of Rome, especially near the Vatican, the smiling face of a very hot priest looks out from a souvenir stand advertising a 2027 calendar featuring him and 11 other sexy men of the cloth. In reality, cover model Giovanni

0: Downhill, Senate Republican leader John Thune abruptly canceling the planned immigration vote, sending everyone home for a week.
1: You'll have a good week, Dad.
0: Republicans were already struggling to justify the president's request for $1 billion in taxpayer money for his ballroom.
2: There's no architectural plans. There is no environmentals. There's no engineering. There's no sense of, when we ask, how did it happen to cost exactly $1 billion? I just don't get it.
0: Trump insists the project is being paid for entirely by private donations, but says he needs $1 billion from Congress for security upgrades.
3: Are you losing control of the Senate, Senate Republicans?
4: I don't know. I really don't know. I can tell you, I only do what's right.
5: He says he only does what's right. Mary Bruce joins us now from the White House. And Mary, tell us about the latest news on another one of the president's major Washington projects.
6: Yeah, Lindsay, the president today also spent a lot of time talking about his new triumphal arch to be built near Arlington National Cemetery. Today, a federal panel stacked with Trump appointees approved the plan. Now, Trump was asked if he also needs to get congressional approval, and he said, quote, no, we don't. We don't need anything from Congress. Lindsay.
5: Mary Bruce from the White House. Thanks so much, Mary. We're joined now by Democratic Congressman James Walkinshaw of Virginia. Congressman, thank you so much for joining us. We've seen Republicans balk at the possibility of the DOJ making settlement payments to January 6 rioters who attacked police officers. Is there anything that you can do to stop those payments to them specifically or the president's political allies?
7: Well, I don't think this slush fund, this January 6 slush fund, should exist at all. So Democrats have filed in court to block it. Democrats have filed legislation to block it. Democrats are going to fight in the budget process, the appropriations process, to block it. It shouldn't exist at all. I think we're seeing some Republicans starting to come around to that view. It seems to be more folks who lost their primaries recently or aren't running for re-election, but I'm glad to have some Republicans joining us in rejecting this just outrageously, brazenly corrupt move here by the Trump administration and Trump's own Department of Justice.
5: The administration says Democrats, anyone can apply for this settlement money. Are there people out there, you think, who have legitimate grievances with the federal government that deserve to be compensated?
7: Yeah, look, if you believe that the board that Donald Trump appoints to run this thing would issue awards to Democrats, then, you know, I got a tower in Manhattan to sell you. That just isn't going to happen. He set this up because he wants to pay off the people who beat up police officers here at the Capitol on January 6th, to reward them for their political loyalty and trying to help him overturn the results of the election. So I don't believe that. But look, there are already existing processes. All these folks had their day in court. The settlement fund already exists. If there's a legitimate claim, anyone can come forward and make it. It doesn't need to be carved out for this specific January 6th purpose.
5: And let's turn to the release of the Democratic National Committee's autopsy report, which found that the White House did not do enough to elevate Vice President Harris and detailed some but not all of the moments that led to her loss in 2024. Have you had a chance to read it? If so, what were your takeaways?
7: I've had a chance to skim it. Look, I don't think we can really draw any meaningful conclusions from this report, which clearly was haphazardly done, incomplete, left out significant issues. It's obviously disappointing and frustrating that the DNC couldn't figure out how to put together a solid, comprehensive report to take a look at what happened in the 2024 elections. But we're focused on the future. We're focused on the midterm elections coming up, and Democrats are going to be presenting to the country a solid, coherent, simple agenda of what we will do on day one if the American people put us in charge here in the Congress.
5: Was it a mistake for the DNC chairman, Ken Martin, not to release this sooner?
7: Yes. Look, I think if you're going to release it, you should have released it right away. The mistake was not getting a solid, comprehensive, fulsome report completed that could actually produce some meaningful guidance for us moving forward. That was the fundamental mistake. Quite frankly, it's too late to fix that mistake, but it should have been released immediately so we wouldn't have had this months-long back and forth about why it's not being released.
5: Do you have faith in Ken Martin when you look at this and the DNC's fundraising challenges? Does the party need a new chairman for this critical moment ahead of what could be a messy primary process in 2028?
7: I'm going to reserve judgment on that for the time being. Look, I'm frustrated at the pace of fundraising there. I'm frustrated with this handling of the report. On the other hand, the DNC has been engaged in states like

0: Virginia and across the country in special elections that we've seen. So they clearly have work to do. The good news is there's time for them to turn it around before the midterm elections in November.
1: This report made no mention of the debate in the party over support for Israel and the war in Gaza. How big of an issue is that for the party today?
0: I think it continues to be an issue. Foreign policy is an important issue. That's one of the, I think, glaring omissions that deserves some consideration in the report. But look, at the end of the day, the focus for the Democratic Party today is addressing the cost of living crisis that the American people are facing and that Donald Trump and this Republican Congress are making worse. We got to be laser focused on that each and every day and make sure the American people know they put us in charge of the Congress. That's going to be our focus.
1: Congressman James Walkinshaw, so appreciate your time. Thank you for joining us.
0: Thanks for having me.
1: And as Mary Bruce reported earlier, some Republicans are having concerns with the Trump administration's plan for the nearly $1.8 billion settlement fund and who may receive payments from the government. Here's what one Republican, Carlos Jimenez of Florida, had to say earlier to our Alex Prochet.
2: I want to get your reaction to this ongoing debate about this fund on Capitol Hill. I remember on January 6th, you said that attack on the Capitol was, quote, abhorrent and disgusting, and that all people engaging in violence must be apprehended and punished. So I'm curious, sir, I mean, do you believe those who attack police officers should be eligible for payments from the DOJ's new $1.8 billion settlement fund?
3: No, I don't. But I guess what the acting Secretary General, I mean, I'm sorry, what the acting Attorney General said was that anybody could apply. Well, you can apply. It doesn't mean you're going to get it. But no, I do not believe that anybody who is guilty of attacking any law enforcement officer should be entitled to any kind of settlement from that fund.
2: Yeah. Well, and I'm curious. I mean, do you think there should be guardrails put on this, or is it just going to be like one of those things where you apply and that claim is denied?
3: I mean, no, there should be guardrails on everything, on anything that we do in government. There should always be guardrails. Any program that we establish, there should always be guardrails because there's always the likelihood or the possibility of abuse. And so this program wouldn't be any different than any other program that we have in the federal government.
1: And tonight, a critical test for SpaceX's Starship program. It has faced some delays, but still on the launch pad tonight. ABC's Stephanie Ramos has the latest.
4: Tonight, the high-stakes test flight of Elon Musk's SpaceX Starship, the world's most powerful rocket. This is the new and improved version of the gigantic 408-foot-tall Starship, with major upgrades, including better engines. Musk says Starship will eventually carry up to 100 people to the moon and Mars. NASA hoping to use Starship to land astronauts on the lunar surface in 2028.
5: It'll be the one that puts humans back on the moon. It'll be the ones that put the first blueprints and then city on Mars.
4: It's been 7 months since the last launch, delayed until tonight after a pre-flight booster test ended in this explosion. Starship, a huge part of SpaceX's future, which Musk is taking public in what could be the biggest stock offering in history, which could make him the world's first trillionaire.
1: A lot riding on this. Stephanie joins us now. So what's the estimated launch time, Steph?
6: Lindsay, the Starship is expected to launch at 7:30 Eastern Time, 6:30 in South Texas. We will see. It's unclear right now why there's been a delay. SpaceX has not said what's caused the delay, but the weather appears to be fine, so we'll see what happens. But Lindsay, this is a critical moment for Elon Musk and SpaceX as the company moves closer to launching these missions to Mars.
1: All right. We'll be waiting and watching. Stephanie Ramos, thank you. Now to the 45 million Americans expected to travel this Memorial Day weekend. Today is expected to be the busiest day in the air. And already there are major travel disruptions, including a sinkhole at New York's LaGuardia Airport that shut down one of the airport's runways. And heavy rain and flooding are slowing down travel throughout the eastern half of the country. Our senior meteorologist Lee Goldberg will join us with the forecast in a moment. But first, ABC's Will Reeve leads us off from LaGuardia Airport.
7: Tonight, the Memorial Day travel rush now underway. Around 45 million Americans projected to hit the roads and skies for the holiday. The FAA saying it expects today to be the busiest day of the weekend at the nation's airports, with more than 54,000 flights scheduled. At New York's LaGuardia, that sinkhole on the taxiway disrupting flights for a second straight day. One of the airport's two runways closed as crews perform urgent repairs. More than 450 flights delayed here today, more than 50 canceled altogether.
8: That runway behind me was the only one operational here at LaGuardia Airport, which really slowed things down as more people take to the skies for Memorial Day weekend.
7: This morning, Michael Simmons trying to figure out what to do next after his flight got canceled.
9: All flights are booked. They're all sold out. I've even attempted to go to another airport, you know, and unfortunately to no avail.
7: And severe weather compounding those travel woes in the nation's largest city Wednesday. Buses driving through water several inches deep, water cascading down subway stairwells. That weather forcing air traffic controllers at Newark Liberty International to tell inbound aircraft the airport had no space.
10: The tower just called us and said they cannot take any more airplanes. They are in gridlock tonight.
7: And traffic delays in Los Angeles near LAX after a gas line was ruptured Wednesday night.
1: And Will Reeve joins us now. Will, what's the latest on the sinkhole at LaGuardia?
11: Well, Lindsay, it's still impacting flights. That runway behind me there, it's still closed. And officials at LaGuardia say they now hope to get it reopened, that runway, before flight operations begin tomorrow. But if you recall, last night they said it was going to be 8 a.m. this morning, then it was noon, and now it's been out of commission all day. So that's really slowed things down for travelers who are coming through this airport.
1: I can imagine. All right, Will Reeve for us. Thanks so much, Will. And let's bring in senior meteorologist Lee Goldberg with the forecast. Lee, how's it looking for the first weekend of summer? I'm almost afraid to ask.
12: Yeah, well, Lindsay, listen, it's best in the West. It's not a pretty picture here in the East. We're already getting a taste of that here in New York. It went from 92 degrees yesterday to in the upper 50s today with some drizzle and a sign of things to come for the upcoming weekend. But let's start out with the big getaway day tomorrow. We're going to see areas of heavy rain. It's going to extend all the way from the Gulf Coast to the Ohio Valley into the Mid-Atlantic. There's also some heavy rains that's spiraling through the Dakotas into western Minnesota. Severe threat, it's not widespread, but look at it over the Texas and Oklahoma panhandles. There are some thunderstorms across the Southeast as well. There's a flood watch that lasts all weekend long across South Texas. The multi-day rain event's going to continue through the holiday weekend from Texas all the way to New York. Let's say locally up to a half foot of rainfall across parts of the South especially, but even in drought areas right up here into the Mid-Atlantic, we can see some beneficial rains, just bad timing. In the Northeast, after we saw that early season record heat this week, temperatures well below normal, only in the 50s and 60s. I will say this, by Memorial Day, you do have the most upside on Monday of seeing at least some dry periods and maybe even a shot at 70 degrees right here in New York. Lindsay?
1: And NOAA forecasters released their outlook for the upcoming Atlantic hurricane season today. What are they predicting?
12: So not a surprise, Lindsay, going with a season that is slightly less active or below normal and really looking at 8 to 14 named storms, 3 to 6 hurricanes, and 1 to 3 major hurricanes. So not talking about no storms, but because we have El Nino, and that's a warming of the equatorial Pacific waters, what that does to the Atlantic is it adds more shear, which tends to choke off storms. So sure, it could be more difficult for the storms to form, but we don't know the eventual strength of El Nino, and we also have above normal water temperatures in the Atlantic. So there will still be storms, and even though it's less active, we have to keep our guard up because it only takes one landfalling hurricane to make it a very memorable season. Here are the names that we go through. Let's hope we don't go too deep into the list. We do not have Lindsay. We don't have Lee. We do have a Leah, but again, let's hope we don't get too far on the list. June 1st is the beginning of the season. Lindsay?
1: All right. Fingers crossed. L to the G. Thanks so much. Amid the growing Ebola outbreak in Central Africa, U.S. officials are defending the decision to bar an Air France passenger from entering the United States, forcing the jet to divert to Canada. And we're also learning that a second American doctor who was also exposed to Ebola has been flown to quarantine in Prague. That first American doctor still fighting for his life. Here's Steve Osunsami.
13: What should have been a smooth trip from Paris to Detroit turned into panic halfway through the flight on Air France.
14: The captain came on the announcement system and said that we were being diverted to Montreal Airport.
13: Authorities were telling the pilots that they couldn't land in America because one of their passengers was from the Democratic Republic of Congo, the new Ebola hot zone.
14: The flight attendants all had masks on, which no one had had on prior to that announcement. So it was really concerning, like, what is going on here?
13: The plane continued on to Detroit Wednesday evening without that passenger. But other people on the flight say they're not sure who it was and worry the rest of them may have been exposed. Canadian health authorities tonight say that the passenger from the Congo was showing no symptoms and was unlikely to spread the virus. This strain of Ebola, a disease that can cause a person to bleed to death, has no vaccine or effective treatment and has already killed nearly 150 people in Africa. A missionary doctor from Virginia, seen here in a plastic bubble on his way to Germany, is still fighting the disease this evening. In a statement, he says, "Before I was evacuated, I was feeling really concerned I wasn't going to make it. And now I'm cautiously optimistic." And now another American missionary doctor who may have been exposed has been flown to quarantine in the Czech Republic.
15: The U.S. government is now denying entry to anyone without a U.S. passport who has recently traveled through these affected regions. And any American coming home from these same places is now required to fly into Washington Dulles Airport, where they will be screened by the CDC. Lindsay?
1: Steve, thank you. A stunning update in the case of a six-year-old who shot and injured their teacher. A judge dismissed all charges against a former assistant principal accused of failing to act after multiple warnings that the child brought a gun to school on the day of the shooting. Our Chief Justice correspondent Pierre Thomas has those details.
16: Tonight, a dramatic conclusion to a case that shocked the nation. A former assistant principal in tears after a judge dismissed all criminal charges against her stemming from the 2023 shooting of a teacher by a six-year-old student.
17: The court is of the legal opinion that this is not a crime.
16: Ebony Parker was facing child abuse charges after a boy shot and wounded his first grade teacher, Abby Zawerner, with a gun he brought to school in his backpack. Prosecutors alleged that Parker failed to act and to follow school protocol after staffers raised concerns that the student had a weapon.
18: There was only one person in the school that day that had both the authority to act and the knowledge of an ongoing crisis. And that person, you'll see, was Dr. Parker.
16: The wounded teacher testifying earlier this week.
19: He was holding a gun, the student, and it was pointed right at me, and then I was shot.
16: The assistant principal's defense attorney today arguing potentially mistakes were made, but that her actions did not amount to a crime.
20: Her actions, in the end, were not criminal. It was just, at the most, it was a lapse of judgment.
16: Outside court, one of the defense lawyers saying he believes this will be a landmark ruling.
21: We believe that the correct outcome was reached, and we're thrilled for Dr. Parker.
16: Lindsay, the assistant principal was facing 8 felony counts, one for each bullet in that child's gun. But the judge held that the principal's actions did not constitute a crime under Virginia law. The boy's mother already convicted in this case. Lindsay?
1: Pierre, thank you. A former Minnesota nonprofit leader has been sentenced to nearly 42 years in prison. Amy Bach was convicted of illegally receiving $250 million in federal funds that were meant to feed underprivileged children. Her lawyers argued for a 3-year sentence. The case became a political flashpoint after President Trump described the state as a hub of illegal activity. Prosecutors have charged 78 people. 60 have pled guilty or have been convicted in the scandal. Coming up, Spotify is trying to solve the problem of fans losing out on concert tickets for their favorite artists. The new service for members that will reserve tickets for you before they go on sale. Plus, Spike Lee is here. We talk with him about his incredible career and, of course, the New York Knicks playoff run. And next, you see the more and more robots that look like humans. But is there a security risk? Our Aaron Katursky takes a look at the data those robots are collecting.
22: They were just in the wrong place at the wrong time, and evil found them.
23: The slayings of two young people in a nearby Lover's Lane area.
24: It caused a reign of terror.
22: It was a mystery.
25: This is a cold case going nowhere fast.
26: 35 years, we're going to be sitting here, and we still don't have an answer.
25: Then there's a break in the case.
27: Police say they have finally solved a brutal double murder after 36 years.
24: May he rot in hell.
28: Evil found them. 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
29: Is this hard to talk about?
30: Yeah.
31: Seattle ground, about to take off. It's going to be crazy. I did a kind of a bad thing.
32: So you hijacked the plane?
31: Yeah.
33: He hasn't flown an airplane before.
34: How did he get that plane in the airplane? How did no one know?
31: You think this thing can do a barrel roll?
35: Trying to figure out how to use the autopilot first.
31: Boring.
36: He's going upside
37: holy
36: down.
37: Roll. Holy.
36: Can we cut the cameras?
31: This is probably like jail time for life, huh?
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32: Meet Ed.
36: Hi, Ed.
32: Ed is a Unitree G1 humanoid robot, one of the first models available to the public, whether they're running marathons, catching flights,
38: Bebop travels the country for work,
32: making news headlines,
36: you're convinced this robot is going to be able to help in the family home,
32: or taking an afternoon stroll. Robots like Ed draw a crowd.
39: Oh, he's got quite a grip on him.
36: Yeah.
32: This is what Ed sees. He's watching and listening, mapping where he is, recording interactions, and sending it all to the company that made him.
40: Ed has a LiDAR. So what it means, when it walks around, it learns about the environment. It sees everything. It records it. Second, it sees, it has eyes, cameras, it has microphones, so it hears everything. And it is sending information that is seeing, recording, back to the manufacturer.
36: Which is in China,
40: yes.
41: China has a long history of spying on the United States using a combination of cyber attacks, intellectual property theft, human spies, and building back doors into communication and computer products sold by Chinese firms to the U.S. market.
32: Under Chinese law, the government could have access to information robots like Ed are collecting. To better understand Chinese-made humanoid robots, security expert Ivan Cirini ordered one, dissected it, and studied its capabilities.
40: What does it do? What kind of data it collects? Where does it send it to? What kind of risks there are? That's what we wanted to really find out.
32: Cirini and his team are sharing their findings exclusively with ABC News.
40: It's fun to play with Ed as long as we have control over him.
36: Can someone take control of the robot without us knowing?
40: Yes, definitely. It can be hacked.
36: It sounds like something out of science fiction or the Terminator or, I don't know, weaponized Ed does not sound like a friendly robot.
40: Yeah, now imagine the humanoid robots knowing how to pick up a gun or a knife or any other weapon or an object and turn it into a weapon. It's definitely a concern. I don't want to scare anyone from humanoid robots.
36: Too late.
40: My bad. But definitely, security concerns and privacy concerns are real. So, but they're solvable. They need to be solved. It's about making them safe, making them secure, making them reliable, so they cannot be compromised and used against us.
32: Until then, a bipartisan group of lawmakers said humanoid robots made in China are risky. And there's a bill in Congress now that would ban the government from using humanoid robots made in China.
41: China is trying to expand its technological, economic, and geopolitical superiority across the globe and reduce that of the United States. So they do that by stealing sensitive information.
32: One of the concerns is the robot's ability to learn on its own.
4: ABC News, I'm Dave Packer. Outrage on the House floor tonight after Republicans pulled a vote on an Iran war power resolution due to attendance issues from within the GOP. Democrats immediately responding. House Rules Committee Chair Jim McGovern.
5: Mr. Speaker, further parliamentary inquiry. Are we not voting on it because the American people are sick and tired of this illegal war that is costing tens of billions of dollars?
4: Senate Republicans in open revolt over President Trump's new taxpayer fund to reward allies who claim they were persecuted by the Biden Justice Department, a group that could include the rioters who stormed the Capitol and attacked police officers on January 6. Republicans demanding answers or they won't approve more funding for the president's immigration crackdown. His family says a two-time NASCAR champion and legendary driver Kyle Busch has died. The announcement of Busch's death coming just hours after the family announced that the 41-year-old was hospitalized after experiencing a severe illness. This is ABC News.
1: Back in ABC's Stephanie Ramos, who's been monitoring the launch. Stephanie, talk us through what we're seeing here.
10: I don't hear anything.
1: And we do have Dr. Nicholas Lee in from Stanford University. Doctor, can you hear us?
16: Yes.
1: Okay.
16: Are you able to hear me?
1: Yes, we can. Talk to us about the significance of this launch for the SpaceX program.
16: Well, this is a new vehicle, a pretty new vehicle with a new booster, a new ship, as well as the new Raptor 3 engine. So one of the nice things about the way SpaceX works is they have a lot of iterative ability. Obviously, this is the 12th launch of Starship. And if you compare that to what NASA's been doing with Artemis, they've only launched the SLS a couple of times in contrast. So SpaceX has had the ability to sort of develop and refine and improve on their design from launch to launch as they've been learning from the previous attempts. And this time they have quite a few changes. They've basically redeveloped a lot of their components from the ground up. The engines are a lot lighter. They have higher thrust. The boosters themselves are capable of holding more fuel. So it's overall a much higher performing rocket and upper stage that they're testing today.
1: We were expecting the liftoff about now, but we see that, oh, the clock is going again. So we're down at the countdown. It has paused a few times. We've seen those delays, but now we are 30 seconds away. Can you give us a sense of what we're seeing in this moment? What's happening? Oh, it seems like it's paused again. It's very strange. The countdown clock starts ticking down and it's pausing, and it looks, you know, from this vantage point, like the weather is cooperating. Do you have any idea what might be the cause of this pause?
16: Offhand, I'm not sure. I'm sort of keeping an eye on the feed, but obviously I can't really hear it since I've muted that so that I can be on here.
1: Sure.
16: My impression is SpaceX has a quite automated system, so that they've developed a lot of integrated sensors and technology that are able to autonomously sort of make decisions. If anything's off nominal, they're able to sort of hold, reset, roll back. So like if they're not on a flat hold, I don't think it's a weather related issue. It could be that maybe a sensor is reporting something that's not expected and they just want to pause it and take a look.
1: But yeah, they've said a few times that it's a new pad, that it's a new rocket. Give us a sense, if this does take off today, if this does go successfully as planned, how close are we to going to Mars?
16: Going to Mars, we're actually pretty far off from that, I would say. The big milestone right now, obviously, a couple weeks back, about a month back, there was Artemis 2, which was NASA's big effort to get back to the moon. And SpaceX and Starship are a big part of that. So Artemis 3 is intended to test Starship as the potential lunar lander, along with the Blue Origin lunar lander. And those will be done in Earth orbit. So that's hopefully going to be next year. And then Artemis 4 would be actually the first lunar lander, assuming all of this goes well. So right now, this Starship launch is pretty critical on the NASA Artemis lunar exploration timeline as well. And going from lunar exploration to Mars, I think a lot of that is big picture going to depend on where this country and the world and us as a species want to put our efforts. We have a lot of decisions being made that are to set up lunar infrastructure, Lunar Gateway being a space station that we put close to the moon where we can do quick lunar landings and have a place where astronauts can come back up to lunar orbit to rendezvous, refuel, and to just operate rovers and things on the moon. So as we build up all of that, there's only so much funding that can go towards all of human space exploration. In the meantime, JPL is obviously currently still actively on Mars operating rovers. So we have Mars rovers. There's a plan for a new Mars helicopter that they're developing down the road here at NASA Ames. So that there's a lot of robotic exploration that's happening that's continuing our ability to explore Mars and learn more about the red planet, while humans so far are still very much focused on getting boots back on the moon.
1: In the upper left-hand corner there, we can see that there are currently 1 million people watching this moment. So a lot of excitement and enthusiasm, but they do continue this holding pattern, and I would imagine that there's a limited amount of time that they have to launch because the window would close at this point, correct?
16: Yes, I believe they already were at the tail end of their window just from the former launch holds. I think this was supposed to go up about an hour and a half ago, and they had a couple launch holds before that. I was actually teaching, so I haven't been keeping up to speed on the latest of what actually happened there.
1: But how long would these windows normally last?
16: It depends on the profile. So for things like if they're trying to launch to the space station, like back when the shuttle was resupplying or when SpaceX is launching a crew capsule to the space station, a lot of the launch windows are very precise based on the limited amount of time that the space station is in the right position overhead so that you can launch and catch up to it. If that doesn't work, you basically have to cycle and wait a day or wait for the space station orbital plane to line up with your launch site again. For things like Mars launch or interplanetary launches, those can also be time of day dependent because you want to be launching into the right direction. And lunar missions have their own state of launch windows. I think for this particular test, it's a standalone rocket launching into low Earth orbit. It's not trying to reach any particular target. So their launch window is actually pretty flexible, but they could have other logistical constraints like weather or the operational ability for them to like have the boost stage land in daylight on their ship.
1: I'm so sorry to interrupt you, Dr. Lee. We are seeing that countdown clock continue, and we've seen this kind of start and stop before, but I think this is, oh yes, it did. It went down to 30, and then now it's back up to 41 seconds. How much of a disappointment will this be for you if this does not take off today, or how much concern might you have then for a delay for the future?
16: Personally, I think obviously we'd love to see it go up. We'd love to see it work. I am much more invested in seeing it work than seeing it launch today. So if they find something that's actually wrong with it, aerospace engineers tend to be pretty conservative overall. We like to make sure that things don't explode for the most part. And I think that's one of the places where SpaceX has kind of changed the game, accepting a lot higher risk in terms of their launch cadence, just to learn from mistakes and see what will happen. I would very much like to see a successful flight. And if that means they have to roll back and launch another day, that's, I think, what we have to deal with. It's part of the nature of aerospace engineering is a lot of things are very complex and hard to get right on the first try.
1: It sounds like that is what's happening. Dr. Nicholas Lee, we thank you so much for joining us. Really appreciate it. I want to bring back in Stephanie Ramos. Stephanie, it sounds like this is a no-go for today.
10: It is certainly a no-go. It seems as though the teams have said that they are standing down on this launch from Starbase, Texas. This test flight would have debuted a third version of SpaceX's massive rocket and, of course, launching from that new pad. And we did hear from this feed some of the teams, they are saying that they were trying to troubleshoot some sort of an issue, but it is also a new launch pad. So they're also kind of getting familiar with it. But this SpaceX vehicle was designed to be fully reusable, with both the booster and spacecraft returning to the launch site to be caught by these giant mechanical arms. We won't be seeing that tonight, but hopefully in the near future.
1: Hopefully so. All right, Stephanie, thank you. Coming up, a stark warning about the dangers of too much screen time for children. We look at the issue by the numbers and how Spotify plans to help certain users snag concert tickets for their favorite artists.
12: All right, where's my LGBTQ? Where are you? Thank you very much. Thanks for coming out. And also coming to the show. Hey! Hey! Shut up! I'm pissed off so often lately, you guys, I swear. Because I'm a grown-ass woman in America and I'm paying attention! If I had known we were headed toward the Handmaid's Tale and I was going to be wearing that big red cape, I wouldn't have cut out carbs.
6: You want to know what I've been doing for the last 4 years? I was in a cult, man.
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8: Nature Boy.
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1: Welcome back, everyone. A stark warning about the dangers of too much screen time for children. A new Surgeon General advisory finds that some kids spend more time on devices than they do sleeping or even attending school, resulting in health challenges and lower academic performance. According to the advisory, higher levels of screen use have consistently been linked to physical health challenges and also poor educational outcomes. Let's examine this screen time warning by the numbers. The advisory notes toddlers spend an average of about 2 hours on screens daily. By the time a child becomes a teenager, screen use reaches an average of 4 or more hours per day. And nearly 50% of adolescents admit that they lose track of the time that they spend on their phone. The report recommends zero daily screen time for children younger than 18 months. For children under the age of 6 years old, less than 1 hour per day is suggested. And for those 6 to 18 years old, less than 2 hours per day is recommended. The advisory also outlines 5 strategies to help reduce the potential negative impacts of screen use, which include discussing screen use with children and modeling healthy behaviors for them. In addition to all of this, the report emphasizes the need for cell phone bans at K through 12 schools. Most states have at least partially banned the devices throughout the school day. And with more on all this, let's bring in ABC News medical contributor and pediatrician, Dr. Alok Patel. Doctor, thanks so much for having us. So this advisory links excessive screen time to various issues like anxiety, depression, among other childhood developmental concerns. Explain to us the physical and mental impact of this.
0: Lindsay, the report really highlights a host of different physical and mental potential effects from excessive screen time use. If we just look at the physical, this report talks about children skipping sleep, which is so important for growth and neurodevelopment, and also having an increased risk of being overweight or obese because they're playing less. There's also potential emotional or psychiatric effects as well, such as links to anxiety, depression, even eating disorders, or potentially substance abuse. There's also potential exposures to cyberbullying, even sextortion, which we're seeing highlighted more and more in news. And this is a really critical time because this is the period of neurodevelopment. And what screens are potentially doing are replacing those human one-on-one interactions, kids going outside, learning trial and error, learning everything around childhood. And that is why this is so critical to look at, not only what kids are exposed to, but what they're potentially missing out on.
1: The report describes how excessive screen use may be harmful when a child, quote, loses control over it. They give warning signs like hiding or lying about screen use, showing symptoms of emotional withdrawal when screens are not accessible. Could this be viewed as an addiction?
0: You know, I think every parent hears those warning signs, and in some way, in 2026, they probably relate to children having trouble without screens or screens being taken away. But I want to emphasize that the report calls it an addictive-like behavior. We don't have a formal diagnosis, Lindsay, of behavioral addiction related to social media. But those warning signs are something that parents really should pay attention to, especially if kids cannot self-regulate without screens. If you find that children have anxiety, are whining, are lying about not using screens or using screens, or children can't be bored, that is a sign that we need to step in and teach them how to use something that is not a screen and be constructive and be creative.
1: And I am curious, do you think that as this debate continues to grow, what are your thoughts with regard to school? I mean, should this just be, should there be an outright ban of cell phones, for example, at schools?
0: You know, many experts do believe that there should be a bell-to-bell ban, and devices and screens should really not be used during school hours, except for specific situations, such as children who might need a screen for a specific educational project or children who learn better in that sense. But this is only a step in the right direction, Lindsay, and hopefully it's not a debate, and people realize that when it comes to screen time guidance, it's not just on the parents. It's not just on schools as well. But this is a conversation that has to involve lawmakers and the tech industry at large who are creating these devices, these apps. And we have to have a conversation about AI and chatbots and the lack of regulations as we are building a bigger and bigger digital ecosystem that our children are growing up in.
1: Dr. Alok Patel, always a pleasure to have you on the show. Thanks so much. Coming up, Oscar-winning director and diehard Knicks fan Spike Lee stops by to talk about his beloved team fighting to win the conference finals and the fashion collaboration many have been waiting for. It's here. Bad Bunny's Zara collection is in stores. We have the details.
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10: Good morning, America.
37: 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The war with Iran, the midterm elections, the extraordinary breaking news of the week. Sunday mornings, ABC's This Week. 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
1: Floods in Atlanta stump Waymo robo-taxis. A film fully generated by AI premieres at Cannes. And now you can step out in Bad Bunny's own style thanks to a collab with Zara. These stories and more in tonight's rundown. Waymo service was temporarily suspended in Atlanta yesterday when at least one of the autonomous vehicles became stuck in floodwaters. Video shows the car driving into a flooded road during heavy rain and stalling out. No passengers were inside the car at the time. Waymo released a statement saying, quote, "Safety is Waymo's top priority, both for our riders and everyone we share the road with." Bad Bunny's hotly anticipated collaboration with Zara is now available. The Puerto Rican superstar unveiled Benito Antonio, a 150-piece collection showing off his distinctive style. Earlier, Zara transformed one of its stores in San Juan into a surprise pop-up. You can shop the collection online and in select Zara stores. This is not your average movie trailer.
12: If the monsters get to them first.
1: That trailer is for a movie made entirely with AI. Nothing you just saw was a real actor, set, or prop. Entitled Hellgrind, the 95-minute film debuted at the Cannes Film Festival. According to the Wall Street Journal, the film comes from startup Higgsfield AI, and it took them just 2 weeks to complete, costing $500,000. If you've ever had difficulty snagging a ticket to see your favorite artists live, Spotify wants to help. The music streaming giant announced a feature called Reserved, which the company says will hold two concert tickets for an artist's most dedicated fans before going on sale to the general public. Starting this summer, Spotify says that it will identify super fans by looking at a user's number of streams, shares, and other activity on its platform. If you're a lucky qualifier, Spotify will send a notification and listeners will have a day to snag that coveted IRL experience.
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1: Tonight, it's the end of an era for late-night TV as The Late Show airs its final episode after a 33-year run. Stephen Colbert will take to the stage for the final time, a spot he's held for nearly 11 years after parent company Paramount controversially announced last July it was canceling the show. The guests for the finale were not released in advance. ABC's Jimmy Kimmel wished Colbert a fond farewell.
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1: NBC's Jimmy Fallon also announced he'll be going dark tonight. And finally, this may be the most adorable thing you see all day. Zookeepers across the pond at the Chester Zoo proudly showed off Little Wumble, Britain's only baby aardvark. Wumble is the second aardvark to ever be born at the zoo in its 94-year history. Staffers have stepped in to feed Wumble since mom stopped producing enough milk. Some aardvark fun facts: they can dig up to 2 feet in hard dirt in just 15 seconds, and they can consume up to 50,000 insects in a single night. He just might be the biggest New York Knicks fan of all time. Talking, of course, about acclaimed director Spike Lee. He bleeds orange and blue. Tonight, his beloved Knicks are taking on the Cleveland Cavaliers in Game 2 of the Eastern Conference Finals. Will they take one more step closer to winning a championship for the first time in 53 years? And what sparked his love of the sport of this long-suffering team? Spike stopped by on his way to Madison Square Garden tonight, and we asked him all the things. Take a look. We are so thrilled to have Knicks super fan Mr. Spike Lee with us. Sheldon Jackson Lee, actually.
16: Well, Spike is a nickname. My mother said I was a tough baby, a first of five, and so that name stuck.
1: everybody just started calling you Spike.
16: Except the teachers the first day of class.
1: All right. What do you think the chances are that the Knicks are going to go all the way this year?
16: Good chance. Good chance. I grew up a Knicks fan, and May 8th, 1970, Game 7, I was there. My father's lawyer had season tickets, and he promised me, there's a Game 7, you go with me. And my father had a concert that night. In fact, that stuff's in Crooklyn, the film. I went to the game. I didn't go to my father's concert. He said, he's the reason why I'm a sports fan anyway. He said, nah, go to the game. Go to the game. I'll do another concert. So, and then we won in the 72-73. So we haven't won since 1973 NBA championship.
1: Would you call it an obsession?
16: I just love sports. So, and I'd be able to work in some of the films, too. So it's...
1: But this seems to go beyond love. I mean, I saw your socks, your watch, your glasses, all the accoutrements.
16: Orange and blue skies.
1: What is it about the Knicks?
16: It's basketball. And no disrespect to the Brooklyn Nets or our ladies of the Liberty, but this is... I mean, I'll tell you what's happening. My first film, She's Gonna Have It, the character that played Marge Blackman wore Jordans. And that just blew up, you know, so. And I'm just lucky. And when I was growing up, I was not sitting courtside. I was, back then, the different sections were color. And when you were near the roof, there was the blue heavens.
1: You were in the blue.
16: But I didn't care. I just wanted to be in the garden.
1: But now you've been a season ticket holder since the 80s.
16: Since Pat Ewing's rookie year.
1: You're just about at every game. You've actually been, and our viewers may not know this, inducted into the Basketball Hall of Fame as a super
16: ring.
1: Fan.
16: This is my ring right here.
1: That's the super fan ring?
16: Yeah.
1: What's the criteria for a super fan?
16: I don't know. They just said you want to be inducted. I said, okay.
1: You've sat courtside next to a lot of people, including Prince. Anybody in particular who you...
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16: The movie, Michael and Prince, you know, these great artists I work with, you know, then I miss them. I miss them a lot.
1: Which team are you most concerned about the Knicks going head-to-head with this season?
16: Well, we got to get past Cleveland, but the game the other night, down by 20-something.
1: And what a comeback in overtime.
16: Seven, six minutes left. I didn't go to sleep after that.
1: I bet. What is it about New York and Spike Lee? Why do you think the two are almost synonymous?
16: I don't know about that. But I'm just glad I'm not sitting near the roof. I'm telling you, it was funny, though. When I started to become a film, I said, Lord, if I ever get any money, I want to get out of the blue seats. And I got season tickets. And every year, I moved down.
1: And coming up, our Mike Muse joins us to discuss the latest AI headlines, including an executive order that President Trump postponed at the last second.
7: They were just in the wrong place at the wrong time, and evil found them.
10: The slayings of two young people in a nearby Lover's Lane area.
11: It caused a reign of terror.
7: It was a mystery.
14: This is a cold case.